0: and August and September are typically our busiest months in the tasting room, which those months are what get us through the winter. We don't see a pickup in it again until May.
1: Even before the most current wildfires, Thrussell says tourism has been down in recent years due to previous fires. Court documents are revealing some confusion around the initial number of shooters that may have been involved in the Tumbler Ridge killings in British Columbia. In legal documents that were released as a part of a challenge to the courts by a media consortium, heavily redacted notes include three information to obtain requests that police submitted while seeking warrants in the case. The documents describe the chaotic first moments when police responded to the attack and how different names for teenage shooter Jesse Van Ruten Stellar initially led police to believe there were two attackers at Tumbler Ridge Secondary School. They also go into detail about the scenes at both the home where Van Ruten Stellar shot dead their mother and brother, whose bodies were found, and at the school where Van Ruten Stellar shot at police before killing himself. Ontario Premier Doug Ford says he doesn't condone his Progressive Conservative Party sending someone to a resort in Jamaica where then newly minted Liberal leader Bonnie Crombie was vacationing. But he also didn't harshly condemn the actions, saying he wouldn't do it, but things happen. Ford quickly addressed the incident at a news conference in Guelph this morning.
2: I have talked to the party. I wouldn't do it, but again, things happen. It's no different than myself. When the media has followed me down to Florida, they followed me to Chicago, New Jersey, and so on and so forth at a lot higher cost. But you know something? It's politics. It was $3,000. I found out yesterday, and that's it.
1: The opposition parties say it amounts to spying and stalking. This is the Canadian Press. In sports, standout rookie Peyton Tolley allowed two hits over eight innings, and Caleb Durbin hit a grand slam as the Boston Red Sox ended their five-game skid with a 7-0 victory over the Toronto Blue Jays. Tolley struck out four and retired the last 17 batters. Boston had won nine straight before dropping two at home to the Athletics and the first three of the Toronto series. Seattle's pitchers combined on a four-hitter as the Mariners ended a six-game skid with a 1-0 victory over the New York Yankees. Weston Wilson homered in the second inning off Max Fried to send the Mariners just to their sixth win in 21 games. Seattle moved within five games of the AL West leading Astros heading into the weekend series at Houston. Week 11 of the CFL season gets underway tonight as the Calgary Stampeders host the BC Lions. Both teams are looking to make headway in the West Division standings. BC enters last in the five-team division at 3-5, while Calgary sits at 4-5. From the Canadian Press, I'm John Kennedy.
3: 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If nothing changes, who will answer when you call 911?
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5: Clear tonight with a low going down to 17. Tomorrow starts out sunny, then we'll see a mix of sun and cloud, high of 26, feeling more like 27. For the weekend, on Saturday, sunshine, high of 27. Sunday, we will see some showers, high of 25. On Monday, mix of sun and cloud, high of 27. Tuesday, sunshine, high of 25. Wednesday, mix of sun and cloud, chance of rain, high of 25. I'm Bonnie Heslop for CKTV News.
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0: morning, the night shift. Throwback Thursday, 1997. South Park is on the list. Rob Breckenridge is here from Calgary. Rob, South Park guy?
1: Yeah, I like South Park. I started off as a Simpsons guy. I mean, that was still kind of in the golden age of the Simpsons. And I remember, you know, people were kind of comparing the two, and as South Park trying to ride the Simpsons coattails. But I mean, they were really so different in so many ways. But I think in a way, I think South Park has had more longevity. Like, I think it's been funnier and better longer than unfortunately the Simpsons turned out. So, but yeah, it caused quite a stir when it first came around, didn't it?
0: Well, it really did. They said all the things you weren't supposed to say. I can't believe they're saying that. That was the reaction all the time to it. It is interesting how South Park reconciles what happened, and Simpsons tends to prognosticate a little bit what happened. So they're kind of opposites in some ways too. Fascinating. Adult cartoons, though. This is the era that changed adult cartoons. Do you think it's our age, people, or is it just adult cartoons generally? Because it seems to have hung on.
1: Well, it does seem to follow kind of the growth pattern of us kind of Gen Xers, right? Whereas we sort of emerged out of childhood and into teens and adulthoods, we seem to have these cartoons following us along the way. So maybe that was to cater to us, but it obviously stuck around.
0: RobBreckenridge.ca. Get connected with Rob, his podcast, his writing, and so much more online. You can follow along and sign up for his Substack as well. Rob and I like to talk about all kinds of things going on across Canada, sometimes on the prairies. Today, more Canada, actually, as Rob's in Calgary and I'm in Ottawa. This is an interesting thing from CTV that I saw today, and I hadn't thought of it. Surprised we haven't talked about it. But trade negotiations, from the very beginning, Rob, back to Canada's bad because of fentanyl, right? Fentanyl coming across the border. I know that an awful lot of people had said, well, isn't that like an American problem? Because if it's coming from Canada to America, they have their own border people that are supposed to stop that. Now, I do understand the premise that it gets into Canada and then shuffles on through to the States. But Canada could say the same thing about illegal guns.
1: Right.
0: Right. I mean, that's supposed to be our job. We're supposed to stop those guns from coming in, and we don't. But why not blame America like they blame Canada for fentanyl? New survey says that Canadians want illegal firearm trafficking to be one of the trade tactics in negotiations. Your thoughts?
1: Well, I mean, I kind of get where that's coming from, because Donald Trump has established this precedence, you know, suggesting that there's some kind of linkage there, that Canada's going to get tariffs because of fentanyl. I mean, that has nothing to do, one doesn't have anything to do with the other. But if Donald Trump's going to use that as a pretense, then I can understand why Canadians might see it the same way. But I mean, I don't think it makes sense. Obviously, we've got some concern when it comes to what's coming across the border, as do the Americans. So there are some parallels there. But I think that's separate from trade. That's about cooperating on border security. You know, when it comes to drugs or when it comes to guns, you know, I think there's different kinds of law enforcement strategies we can deploy. I'm not really sure what we think tariffs would accomplish, how you tariff an illegal weapon anyway, or we think that if we punish the Americans, they're going to work harder to keep illegal guns out of Canada. I mean, I don't follow the logic of where this takes us. I just understand as we look at our relationship and the border, that stands out as an issue.
0: I don't know if it actually accomplishes anything. I like the principle of it. If I'm just going to be shallow and not care about us succeeding and be like, okay, fine then, keep the guns out. We're going to tariff you back. Like,
1: well, he wants to tariff the smoke from the fires, so yeah, why not?
0: Why not, right? I think this is great. And we could tariff them for smoke from the fires. I mean, so much of the smoke in BC and stuff was coming out of the States there for a long period of time.
1: That's true, yeah.
0: Right? So I don't know. I just think it's kind of fun. These are important things to Canadians, clearly, and I hope that the federal government does realize that these are conversations that Canadians are answering in surveys, so it's on their mind. They are thinking about it. Quite remarkable. In Ontario, this is an Ontario story. I don't know how it translates to other provinces, Rob, but there's an article from ctvnews.ca from the Canadian Press that says people in Canada illegally will no longer be eligible for social assistance in Ontario, which made me go, what do you mean people who are in Canada get free social assistance?
1: Yeah.
0: And were you surprised by that?
1: Well, this has been an ongoing issue, and there was a court decision not too long ago in Quebec with regard to access to childcare. That ruled that even if people were on expired visas or they weren't supposed to be there, you know, for the good of the children, they could still access subsidized childcare. So the Quebec government's challenging this, and they may invoke the notwithstanding clause over this. So this is an ongoing issue. I mean, I think people get to some level when there are legitimate asylum seekers or refugees here, even people who are in the process of having their claims heard, maybe there is a need to provide a bit of support. But when you get to a point where a claim's been rejected and someone's supposed to leave, someone who's been here on a temporary visa, that's expired, they're supposed to leave. I think that's kind of the upper limit of Canadian generosity. And if you don't want to build up more of a backlash against policies that allow those refugees and visa holders in the first place, I think the smart thing to do is get ahead of it and say, we're not going to allow these programs to be abused, because, you know, when Canadians hear about that, yeah, it's that sense of, well, why on earth would our tax dollars be going to support somebody who's not supposed to be here in the first place? So I understand why provinces are doing this, that it's a surprise that, you know, maybe it's got to this point.
0: I find it wildly tilted in that. So if you owe people money, you can have your pay get docked, for example. If you owe taxes, the pay get docked, whatever. And if you don't pay child support, they can take that money right off your paycheck, right out of your account. You cannot renew your driver's license, for example. I think those are great examples of accountability in action with the tools available. So if somebody who's here, who's legally allowed to be in Canada, is subject to that level of scrutiny, someone who's breaking the rules to be in Canada should not get a free pass and get free stuff. I was shocked by the story. I got to be honest. I had no idea. And somehow I missed that one through the course of the time. It's remarkable. Rob Breckenridge is here. Police going too far in regards to what people say. There's been some conversation on your show regarding policing the words.
1: Well, this is interesting. And it kind of blew up here in Alberta, but this isn't the first Canadian jurisdiction that's kind of gone down this path. And from what we've learned in recent weeks, there have been some police forces in Ontario that have kind of quietly been doing the same thing. So what Edmonton police did, and they had a social media campaign urging people to report online hate, and they were giving examples of just kind of racist comments or offensive jokes or name-calling, things that are clearly not criminal. And so the question arose, well, why are police asking citizens to report to them things that don't actually break the law? And what are they doing with all of that? So you had the Alberta Premier, Public Safety Minister jump in and say, hey, look, this should not be a priority of police. They've got enough to deal with already, which does include, you know, criminal hate crimes or hate motivated crimes. But the idea that they're policing online or asking people to report mean tweets, that just seemed kind of nonsensical. And I get that police want to try to understand the scope of what's out there or what it is they're dealing with. But should that be a priority for police, again, to be documenting, keeping track of, urging reports on non-criminal activities? Again, police have enough on their plates these days. Why add to it with this?
0: Yeah, with this. And resources, yes, more to do like this seems so misaligned. It's wild. You can get that podcast at robbreckenridge.ca. It's on Rob's Substack. You can subscribe to it and so much more. The title is Podcast, Are Police Going Too Far in Policing Speech? Rob Breckenridge, as always, great to see you again. It's been a couple of weeks. Thanks for popping in.
1: Right on. You bet. Thanks, Shane.
0: Shane Hewitt and The Night Shift. Appreciate you being here, too, and getting our podcast on the iHeart app. It's available for you when the show is done. Throwback Thursday will continue.
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0: 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Are you a fan of South Park, Bill, or was it one of the side effects of the job?
18: Yeah, I have been a fan. 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As you pointed out, I mean, 29. 29-

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1: On Thursday, and that immediacy has led them comment on obviously Trump and Vance and any other target right away. And I think that's why people come back every season, at least to see the first episode, to see, can they still shock us?
2: Well, and it's less shocking when it's a cartoon character, a two-dimensional one at that, right? When it's a character that's in a show and they say something, oh, I hate that actor, I hate that guy. But this is not a guy. When Cartman says something stupid, it's not a guy. So it's a kind of a natural sidestep of being able to say the things that maybe a person couldn't or wouldn't want to say in order to be direct or to be comedic and use that sort of comedy flex and get away with it with a cartoon and a paper cutout.
1: Yeah, I mean, Cartman, obviously, you know, they've started with the theme. One episode was, you know, Cartman gets an anal probe. Like, they didn't come at you soft. Like, it's always been outrageous. But I think lately they literally have Trump. Like having sex with Satan or Vance in hell, you know, like they're much more specific in their targets. And it's in many ways, they make Jimmy Kimmel look like Mr. Rogers. I mean, this stuff is pretty strong, what they're doing. I just think it's not as, seen as maybe as damaging or something we got to snuff out the way Colbert and Kimmel are every night.
2: Yeah. One of the things that Matt and Trey sort of have talked about over time is that politics is pop culture in today's world. It really has. And really, when you look at the American economy, there's two things that drive it, right? There's elections and the military. And the politics is normal, standard advertising fare in the States. And they really grabbed onto that early and were able to take advantage of that and piggybacked all of it. Do you think it's more so today? Is it any more so today in TV, regular old pop culture fare versus where it was 20, 30 years ago?
1: You know, it's hard to say. They were way out in front of Blame Canada like 20, 25 years ago, right? They were already teeing off in a sarcastic, a sensational way there. Even the way they depict Canadians, the heads come apart, you know, and things like that. Again, it just comes back to the immediacy of how specific they can be within days. That's almost like a monologue on a late night talk show, but animated. And that's the difference from any other cartoon.
2: The history pages is what we used to call the newspapers back in the day, Bill, when we would talk about it on the radio now. And then the newspaper would, the same stories would come out tomorrow. It's these guys grabbed onto that.
1: Yeah, one of the very first interviews I ever did was with the guy who started Laurel and Hardy and the Little Rascals. And he just wanted to talk to me about the funnies. Do you read the funnies? You know, which was cartoons in newspapers. So I don't know if kids today would even know what the funnies, what we were talking about, right?
2: Yeah, the comic strip. Like, what is the who, the what? Like, like there was so many good ones, too. You just look forward to that. So cartoons for adults today. Gen Xers generally have had cartoons their entire lives. We've had Lego our whole lives. We've had cartoons our whole lives. And we do often judge millennials and go, oh, you guys still watch cartoons? And like, oh, quiet, Simpsons is on. Right? Like, it's so normalized for us. Do you think that this really changed the trajectory of what became okay for consuming whatever you want, because adults didn't watch cartoons? That was kind of the mentality back then.
1: Well, it's going on for a while, though. You know, it's not just South Park. The pylon is obviously The Simpsons, Family Guy. So it's been gang tackled in terms of, you know, animation for adults. There's stuff that's even more out there on some channels. It's not. I do think the bar is so high, it really is hard for Parker and Stone now to really grab a headline, because you're just used to them being shocking. Things are streaming. We're talking about a series.

0: is that you have to subscribe to Paramount Plus in Canada to see, or at least have Pluto TV. It's not like it's on, regular conventional broadcast. It's not quite as accessible. So you really, most people know about South Park now in Canada from reading about what they're going to do next and seeing it.
1: Mm-hmm. Any other notables? I mean, we've got Simpsons and South Park. Are there any other ones that you think of that have had impact like this? Because there are some other shows that have come out. Family Guy, maybe?
0: Yeah, Family Guy for sure. And that's been on forever. Really, they're at 20 years. Simpsons is like over 800 episodes. They're beyond anything that's ever happened before. But they're not, I don't think, you and I aren't really talking about The Simpsons anymore. It's still on the air. But again, you probably, many people watch that now on Disney Plus in Canada. It's just because the delivery system is different. It may not have the impact it once had when we would say, hey, did you see The Simpsons last night on mm-hmm. when it was on Global? Or, it's just a little further out there. We get it, we understand it, we love the characters, but not sure it has the same impact.
1: Remember when you'd have that guy who'd bring in the VHS to work and everyone would steal it? Oh, I'll watch it tonight. You can watch it tomorrow. It feels like a lifetime
0: ago.
1: Shane,
0: I still thread a 16mm projector. I can look at old Warner Brothers cartoons that way, so I'm not pointing any fingers. But I'm way past the Gen X. I'm Boomer Central, so there you go.
1: I love it. Brio.tv. Get connected with Bill Brio. Entertainment, TV shows, and so much more. Thanks for popping in, Bill. Great to see you.
0: You too, Shane. Anytime.
1: Shane Hewitt and the Night Shift. Okay, still to come here, Throwback Thursday. We are going to go back in time with our good buddies coming up here shortly, including Ed Conroy from Retro Ontario. We'll talk a little bit more about these TV shows. We also have Richard Krause coming up in just a bit. But first, I wanted to get into a very, very important conversation about technology. Technology, generally, we look at AI, we look at all the things, and we think, man, this is really great stuff. We love it. But the reality is that someone can turn it off. Like, this is a business's service. And that's what happened when an investigator, judges from other countries, international crimes court style, got sanctioned by the United States for saying things about the president. What happened was, because they're sanctioned legally in the States, an American company cannot do business with them. Now, Microsoft is the one who did this, turned off the email of these people. All of the biggies have been forced to do it or pay fines, like Google and Apple and all of them. But it is kind of remarkable to see the response now when the person who's making the decision about the sanctioning is unpredictable. The European Union has already said that they're starting to withdraw from American-made software so they can't be victim to inflamed moments and decisions by a political leader in another country. What is the impact of that truly?
2: Clear tonight with the low going down to 17. Tomorrow starts out sunny, then we'll see a mix of sun and cloud, high of 26, feeling more like 27. For the weekend, on Saturday, sunshine, high of 27. Sunday, we will see some showers, high of 25. On Monday, mix of sun and cloud, high of 27. Tuesday, sunshine, high of 25. Wednesday, mix of sun and cloud, chance of rain, high of 25. I'm Bonnie Heslop for CKTV News.
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1: You can just kind of like quit something. Well, it turns out that a lot of the world is quitting the United States. And in the conversation about technology, it has come to the awareness of other countries that operate on Microsoft systems that under the pressure of maybe political advantage or aspirations, maybe we shouldn't be involved in 100% dedicated to a company that's in another country. Maybe we should support one that's ours. I don't know if it's good. I don't know if it's bad, but it sounds like it's a smart thing to do. Eggs in one basket. Ritesh Kotek is here to talk about that. Tech, expert, hacking, all the things. Ritesh, are you surprised by this?
20: Nope, not at all. In fact, this was something that has been predicted for years. At some point, there had to be a course correction, especially given the fact that it's been accelerated by the mere fact that there's a lot of unpredictability when it comes to U.S. relations just with the world. And now, look, AI, tech, this is the new arms race, and every country wants to win it. And putting all your eggs in one basket, in the US basket, is just proving to be a little bit more difficult than previously thought of. So yes, this was absolutely predicted, and I'm surprised it's taken this long.
1: We should probably hear from you the different angles of what, like how this works, because there's cloud computing, which is really, I remember back in the day when you'd buy software, you put in the disk, the software was on your computer, but now the software operates through a license in the cloud. So cloud computing as a permission to use it is a thing. And then there's also the fact of where your stuff gets stored when you have, you know, Microsoft OneDrive or whatever you're using. And then there's just the general operating systems of Windows, which was programmed by Microsoft in America. So help us understand the different layers of how this could get restricted to people.
20: Yeah, so maybe we'll just start right at the basics, the operating system as well. So if we start at the operating system level, there's, most of us are used to using Windows, there might be Mac OS as well. The issue being that when it's an American company and your operating system is American, it's connected to potentially US systems and servers. So think about it this way. Every time you get an update, there's a patch. There is something that needs to be connected to the internet. And there's been a very real concern. Could there be a opportunity for these companies to create backdoors? I think this was front and center during the Edward Snowden revelations that were made years ago. I think there's been tons of documentaries and movies made on that as well, where the NSA, that's the group that looks at communications in the United States. It's an intelligence arm, essentially was able to get access to individuals' operating systems because of backdoors that could have been potentially created. So is there a possibility that everything on your desktop, everything on your computer can A, be viewed, B, be controlled? Imagine being a business completely operating and running on the Windows operating system, and all of a sudden, it's gone. Like, it just stops. Like, think about the economic impact that would have on a particular region. The next component of it is the application layer. That is your most popular apps that you use. Think, what does Microsoft create? Word, PowerPoint, Excel. And imagine, again, the mere fact that this, all of a sudden, these apps are no longer available, or those extensions are no longer available. There are some proprietary extensions as well. So imagine not being able to open certain type of files all of a sudden. Imagine your applications, such as your PowerPoint's not opening, or your Word documents not opening, because they're just, poof, they're gone. They're not available in that country anymore, because these apps are now also connected to the internet. And then finally, there's the data layer. And again, we're oversimplifying all this stuff, right, into three layers. There's multiple layers, but this probably is the easiest way to think about it. And that is, where's your data actually stored? Who has access to that data? Can that data be A, viewed, or B, even worse, manipulated in certain situations? And these are very real concerns. And this is when we talk about digital sovereignty for a company or for a country. You know, you have borders. If I want to go to a particular country, there's a border. I got to go to a customs agent. I got to show my passport. They scan it. If they want to interview me, or secondary, you know, there's all these controls that are in place before I can physically enter a country. We don't have those controls when it comes to digitally entering a country. And I think a lot of countries are waking up and saying, what if those borders to the US are all of a sudden blocked for us, and we can't transact, we can't do anything? Are they actually a reliable trading partner? Are they a reliable partner in general? And as a result, we're seeing this mass exodus of American tech, not just in Europe, but globally as well.
1: So I looked it up, and it's actually not Microsoft's fault. This is the interesting part. So in the United States, the law says if someone has been sanctioned by the American government, American companies can't do business with them. And this particular story is about the international, the ICC had a couple of judges. The chief prosecutor, Karim Khan, had made comments about Trump. There was a Canadian on there too, Kimberly Prost, and a Peruvian judge, Luz del Carmen Ibanez Carranza. They were all individually sanctioned by the U.S. later. So because they were sanctioned by the U.S. for saying things about Trump or against the U.S., the International Criminal Court Microsoft had to turn off their email. They couldn't do business with them anymore. So it's actually an American law thing, not a Microsoft thing. Microsoft followed the rules by it. But that becomes very telling. It's like, okay, but if the government in a country says, we don't want to do business with this person, that person subscribes to Microsoft or Apple or whatever, all of a sudden, now, guess what? You don't have access to your email. Where do you keep all kinds of documents? And in today's world of intertangled technology, your Teams meetings notes, your actionable items from meetings, all of those things are embedded right into their orbit.
20: Yeah, and that's the big issue, right? The big issue being the mere fact that everything, all roads and tech seem to be leading to the U.S. These are a lot of the most popular apps that we use, the most popular operating systems. They're American-based, and you're 100% right. It's not the tech company's fault. I'm sure the tech company, they want to do business with every country. They want to have 100% of the market share where they can, and there's even more money being invested in tech globally, and they want a bigger slice of that pie, if not the entire pie. However, if the U.S. government says you can't do business with them and you're an American company and you could have potential fines or jail time that could be attached to it, I'd be thinking twice before doing business, especially given the mere fact that, yes, there is this huge dominance or influence that that the American government has on these tech companies. I'll give a quick example of something that I personally dealt with a company, just to go, it has nothing to really do with tech, but this kind of puts it into perspective of how difficult it could be navigating some of these trade and international rules and laws. So a Canadian company doing business in Canada to Canadian consumers sells a product, they're a grocery store. So they sell a product online. On one of the products that they sell, and again, this is hundreds of dollars of products, was $3 for saffron. That saffron was actually a product of Iran. And when you do an online transaction and you're using PayPal to pay, all the items that you purchase in your shopping cart get relayed to PayPal. Well, PayPal actually blocked the transaction. And when the organization reached out, why did you block the entire $200 transaction? They said, well, because you sold Iranian saffron and there's a sanction. We cannot do any business with anything Iran related. Well, this company said, well, wait a second. We're a Canadian company selling to Canadian consumers in products that are legally imported within Canada. This has nothing to do with the U.S. And like, yeah, but we're a U.S. payment processor. And as a result, this entire transaction was blocked. They had already shipped the merchandise to their client, and now they were out to it. And this small business was out $200. And it just goes to show just how interconnected some of these tech firms are and have to comply. And that was like one of those examples that really hit home. And that's over something that really has nothing to do with the U.S., but the mere fact you're using U.S. technology. And that's the fear. Take that and scale it. Yeah. And all of a sudden, all these companies just automatically stop transacting, stop allowing you to save files, stop. You cannot access any of the technology. That would have a devastating impact on a country and an organization.
1: And this is why tech sovereignty matters. But imagine if it's a cell phone company and all of a sudden you needed to phone someone in Iran and they're like, well, we're a U.S. cell phone company, so you can't, we're going to turn off your phone. Like, that's crazy, the notion of it. It's actually standard for all companies in the States that do this for tech. So Google, Apple, everybody, Amazon. So it's not a Microsoft problem. Ritesh.
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0: It's time to go on tour, my friends. A tour around the iHeart Talk Radio Network. Check in with some of our friends. Find what everybody's talking about. For weeks this summer, we talked about the Gordie Howe Bridge, the reopening of it. Wasn't going to happen. It's going to happen. It's not going to happen. Didn't happen. Shut it down. Now it's going to open. Well, Mike and Meg are on AM 800 CKLW in Windsor. We are as well. And they were instrumental in keeping everybody up to date on what was going on with the Gordie Howe Bridge. And of course, when it opened, that was a fantastic show where the city really came together to celebrate that. Now, following up on it, Ryan Stewart was on, shared his experience. He's a truck driver and social media creator about his first trip as a truck driver across the Gordie Howe International Bridge on In Case You Missed It.
1: It was a blast. It was, I don't have the words for it. It was stunning is what I would use.
2: It is. It actually is it's a very beautiful bridge, Ryan.
1: It really is. It's aesthetically pleasing compared to the more industrial style of the other bridge.
3: The other bridge, yeah. That we will not name from this point on. So was there a difference that you noticed, did you feel as you were getting processed and going through to get your truck over?
1: For me, there was no traffic going pretty much either direction, so the delay wasn't there, but I didn't get to use any of the new fun toys yesterday.
3: Oh, well, that's no fun.
1: We're still going to have to wait on that. But I blew through both directions. It was a breeze, so okay, no complaints.
3: And you're hauling from the U.S. into Canada? Is that where you're going to drop off?
1: We go both directions.
3: Okay.
1: Yeah. It's usually I'm going into Canada empty, but we do bring stuff over.
2: Ryan, when we were talking to you yesterday, I had no idea that you had such a large social media following. You have 108,000 followers on your Facebook page. Mm-hmm. Like, did you ever think that you would get famous or internet famous doing this?
1: No, honestly, it just started back, you know, during COVID when you couldn't really do anything. Everybody just started posting. I'm like, well, this is kind of interesting to me, and apparently other people agreed and just started following along, so it's been pretty cool.
0: Conversation from Mike and Meg, CKLW in Windsor, their podcast and show on the iHeart app. You go and find them online. You can also watch some of their stuff on CTV2, which is pretty amazing. I'm Shane Hewitt. I'm in Ottawa. In case you missed it, with Jim Richards in Toronto, a very disturbing story came up. It was a story about Navy folks from the USS Abraham Lincoln, which is an aircraft carrier in the Gulfish area doing the Iran deployment. They're setting a record for the length of their deployment at this point in any modern era. And there's been stories about sailors trying to jump off the deck. They're done. They just want to tap out. And so a conversation with Jim Richards and Mark Norman, operational and human challenges of prolonged naval missions, was the topic.
4: You know, the Americans sort of coined the phrase R&R, so rest and relaxation is typically what it stands for. But if you don't have that, it's just you're on continuously. So I'm sure your listeners can appreciate, you know, working nonstop without a break for 9 months. And if you do have some time off, you're off shift. Well, you're stuck in the same 1,000-foot-long steel box with 5,000 of your closest friends. This it's unprecedented, and I have no doubt that it is having an impact on the morale of the crew.
5: With no plan for them to return home anytime soon, listen, I have all sorts of solutions that you can tell me why it wouldn't work, but at a certain point here, when you get into a conflict like this, I'm reading there's 10 to 11 aircraft carriers, and when you're the United States, you have 4 to 5 of them deployed at a time. Why wouldn't they have been relieved at some point and had another aircraft carrier sent months ago to relieve them?
4: Yeah, well, it's an excellent point, and I think it starts at the very top with a number of the geostrategic challenges that the United States, the administration in particular, is trying to deal with. Some of these are self-inflicted. We can go into that some other time, but, you know, I mean, they've created the crisis as it relates to Iran and the Strait of Hormuz, et cetera. So that's probably caused one, if not one and a half carriers. You can't have half a carrier, but it can be used. It can doing two things at once. to be deployed. So that cuts into their reserve capacity. Plus, not all of them are available. They're in different states of material condition, different levels of refit, et cetera, and they don't necessarily have enough crews, which is another problem that most Western navies are facing.
0: Conversation out of Toronto, Jim Richards, News Talk 1010 on the iHeart app. You can grab his podcast, too. I'm Shane Hewitt, in case you missed it, with Vasya Kapelos, Derek Nyberon, President and CEO of the Forest Products Association of Canada. Been a lot of chat about tariffs. What about wood? Softwood lumber, the lumber industry, tariffs. What is going on in the update?
6: We've been in a dispute since 2017, and right now our softwood lumber duties alone are at 35%. So that's just on softwood shipments to the U.S. at 35. Then we had the Section 232 tariffs, which added 10% onto lumber. So that brings lumber to 45 right now. And then we had the kitchen cabinets and wood upholstered furniture getting hit with a 232 at 25%. And then the more recent Section 338 hit our paper categories, our fiberboard, veneer plants, and that's about, you know, $3 to $4 billion of product getting hit with a 50% proposed tariff. So it's a lot of exposure in our sector. And, you know, the other thing, too, is our sector has more employees than steel, aluminum and auto combined, which is often something I think people maybe don't realize.
2: And how dependent, and I imagine it depends on different, you know, it's different for different aspects of the sector, but how dependent is it on the U.S. as a market? Like, how exposed to the U.S. is it?
6: Yeah, I think, you know, significantly. Lumber, it's 90% of our exports go to the United States, and it's not just easy to put a commodity like lumber on a ship and start sending it around the world, not when you're selling $8 billion worth of lumber to the U.S. every year. And what's really interesting in this, too, is we've seen on lumber specifically a real erosion of our sales into the U.S. because of the combined duty and tariff being at 45%. So for the first half of 2026, our exports were down 12%. But the interesting thing about that is, unlike the Trump move to onshore and support American manufacturing, it's not been American manufacturers and lumber producers that have made up that gap. It's mainly Europeans, and so that tells us two things. You know, that the U.S. industry does not have the capacity to address their own need, and this is at a lull in the market. So when things really get going in housing in the U.S., that's going to be a challenge for them. And then there's just the unfairness. You know, the Europeans are facing a 15% tariff on their products while we're facing 45.
0: That's a great conversation. Vasya Kapelos, podcast on the iHeart app. Softwood lumber, one of the tariffs that in this part of the country doesn't get talked about a whole lot, and it should, because that industry matters. It's big numbers for all of Canada. Shane Hewitt.
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9: From the National Newsroom of the Canadian Press, I'm John Kennedy. Canada-U.S. Trade Minister Dominic LeBlanc met with U.S. Trade Representative Jameson Greer today ahead of a new round of 50% tariffs on Canadian goods, which are set to take effect on August 19th. Greer previously mentioned the threatened tariffs are in response to provincial bans on U.S. liquor, Canada's supply-managed dairy system, and quotas on certain U.S. vehicles. Quebec Premier Christine Fréchette is warning warning some industries could enter a sort of survival mode because of the tariffs, while the Canadian Labour Congress is calling for a fair deal that protects jobs without forcing Canada into damaging trade concessions. The tariffs will act differently than previous levies issued by the U.S. government, applying to goods that are covered by the CUSMA deal. The Bald Range wildfire continues to burn out of control north of Summerland, BC, with Highway 97 now partially reopened as residents are allowed home to get their first limited look at the damage. The fire has grown to more than 191 square kilometers, while crews continue building fire guards and watching for weather that could increase fire activity. Officials say much of Summerland remains intact, but evacuation restrictions continue. Meanwhile, firefighters say the Quilpatook Creek fire on the west shore of the Okanagan Lake between Vernon and Kelowna is now being held, deploying crews to assess tree hazards and determine when residents can return to the area. Conservative and Bloc Québécois members of the House of Commons are pushing for a probe into a Canadian NATO intern's espionage case.
10: Conservative public safety critic Frank Caputo says MPs need to discuss the serious questions the case raises about Canada's national security screening processes. In a media statement, Caputo says Canadians deserve to know what happened, and Parliament has a responsibility to demand those answers. The suspect, described as a Canadian national of Chinese origin, faces charges related to espionage and participation in a criminal organization after she was arrested last month. The suspect worked as an intern at NATO's Supreme Headquarters Allied Powers Europe in Mons, Belgium. Don Mitchell, The Canadian Press.
9: Meanwhile, sources tell ABC News that the accused CEO killer, Luigi Mangione, plans to plead guilty to federal charges during a court conference on Friday.
11: Luigi Mangione has been fighting dueling state and federal charges for the last 20 months. Now, just weeks before the planned start of his state murder trial, sources say Mangione is preparing to plead guilty to federal charges. A potential plea could help defense lawyers argue that Mangione's state murder case should be thrown out because of double jeopardy, an argument advocated by Mangione's defense lawyer earlier this year.
12: Double jeopardy is meant to protect people, and they are using it as a weapon here.
11: Mangione faces the possibility of life in prison if he pleads guilty to federal stalking charges. Peter Haralambos, ABC News, New York.
9: This is the Canadian Press. In sports, Iga Swiatek is the National Bank Open champion. She defeated second-seeded Elena Rybakina 6-2, 6-3 at Sobey Stadium for her first WTA Tour title this year. Swiatek is the seventh seed and broke Rybakina's serve early in the match and went on to take the opening set in a tidy 29 minutes. Zach Werenski would like to remain with the Columbus Blue Jackets long-term, even though there are just two seasons left on his contract. The reigning Norris Trophy winner, as the NHL's best defenseman, reiterated the Blue Jackets must become a contender if he's to stay beyond the 2027-28 season. It was Werenski's first media availability since early July when news broke that he vetoed a trade to Dallas. Jordan Spieth believes he's playing better golf and finally has a score to show it. He was bogey-free for a 5-under 65 to give him a four-way share of the lead in the PGA Tour's playoff opening FedEx St. Jude Championship. From the Canadian Press, I'm John Kennedy.
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16: A few clouds in the mix. 28 for the high, feeling closer to 30. Your Saturday looks great for outdoor plans as well. Sunny and 27. We do have some showers in the forecast for Sunday. It will be a slightly cooler day with the temperature around 24. Chance of showers continues into Monday of next week. From the CTV Weather Center, I'm Lindsay Morrison.
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1: Throwback Thursday, 1997 is the throwback, but it's really not really the throwback. It kind of is, but not. It's more the vibe, I would say. Anyway, Ed Conroy is here, RetroOntario.com. Retro Ontario on the socials, too. It's not just Ontario. It's all TV stuff in Canada. And Ed, 1997, that means great years for music and all the things that we were right fresh out of high school. That was super fun. When it comes to TV, though, we saw a bunch of stuff start to change. Little did we know that that little pocket in time, the cartoon vibe for adults, really started to change.
2: Major vibe shift, as the kids say. 97. South Park, I mean, let's start obviously with that. It's so accessible now. It's so easy to watch South Park. But when it started, I don't know if it was similar for you, but I remember kind of hearing about this. It was like this underground thing that was buzzing along. And certainly in Toronto anyways, the only place you could see it was on the Global Television Network, who aired it at like 12:30 in the night on Fridays. There was no Comedy Channel. There was no infrastructure. And so even before I'd seen it, it was like, oh, this must be some kind of illicit, you know, naughty show, because
1: it's kind of was the vibe, right? It was like no touch kind of show. Yeah.
2: Yeah. It was counterculture. And then, of course, you know, right out the gate, it was offensive and it was upsetting all the right people. And it was legendary. And it's remarkable, frankly, that it still manages to do that. I've never actually been a follower of that show. I've been aware of it, obviously, over the years. But, hey, anything that can last that long and still have the power to create that kind of feedback is incredible. Incredible.
1: Well, it's interesting because, of course, you hear the Simpsons stuff and you hear the Simpsons tell the future. Now, the South Park is the opposite. South Park reacts to what's going on. And one of the quotes that's out there is that it's always been political, in that they said the things that nobody wanted to say and still allowed humor to be humor, distinctly different from sort of political opinion or political correctness. Fast forward to today, though, politics are the pop culture in so many ways. Goes to show how, you know, 30 years later, how way far ahead of their time they were.
2: Well, that's right. And I mean, really, you got to look at the production process of that show, what was at the time cutting edge, because it was kind of cheap looking and they were animating it, literally dropping jokes and references in the day that the episode would air. That allowed them to be right on the cutting edge of what was happening. Whereas a program like The Simpsons, you know, the script is being produced like a year before it goes to air. So you're not going to get, you know, something like, I remember with South Park, you'd have all these times where something would happen and then there'd be a reference to it in the episode that was on that very day. That was, again, sounds kind of, yeah, whatever now, unk, like that's how everything is now. But that was cutting edge. And I think, you know, we're talking about The Simpsons, the real hardcore Simpsons fans, and I know a few of them, they're very grumpy people, they all cite 1997 as the year that Simpsons fell off.
1: Oh,
2: and it wasn't because of South Park or anything. It was because of the infamous episode where there's a fake Seymour Skinner. Do you remember this? Where the real Skinner died in Vietnam, and this Skinner was an imposter who took his identity.
1: Yeah. Which,
2: crazily enough, I believe was the plot of Mad Men many years later. But anyways, that is the sort of the real hardcore fans say that that's the jumping the shark episode.
1: Really?
2: I don't know if I agree with that. But yeah, 97 is sort of that is pre and post 97 in their world. And then you also had the premiere of a little show in 97 called King of the Hill.
1: Yeah.
2: And it didn't have the, let's say, that kind of counterculture boom-bast of South Park, but in its own way, it was incredibly counterculture. And it really presaged, I would say, the 2000s and the George W. Bush era and Don't Mess with Texas and all that stuff. And this was from, you know, the creator, Mike Judge, more famous for things like Office Space, but you know, that program was really, really subversive. And I think it took like 20 years for it to get the credibility, you know, get the recognition that it deserved.
1: Yeah, society kind of caught up to it, I think. But it, which is interesting because when you look at life today, there's a fight to say the things that nobody else will say. Like, there's a fight to be honest because political correctness has gone on to such, in some places, astronomical levels where, you know, people in society protect the feelings of the people hurt as opposed to going after the bad people that say bad things. Like, it's a crazy thing politically that we see in different places. And with King of the Hill, you kind of see this people regressing out of the city. You see some city-based millennials, they're either embracing living downtown and that whole go-go-go life, or they're like, yeah, you know what, I'm tapping out, small town, here I come, give me a little rural. And so it's interesting to see how they're both so accurate.
2: Mm-hmm. No, absolutely. Absolutely. And I think you nailed it, man. I mean, the era of people getting hysterical about what is in their entertainment, I think it's louder than it's ever been. But at the same time, everybody's so kind of desensitized, not to the content, to the people screaming about it, that I don't even think we notice anymore. I mean, it's like, you know, what happened in a show last night in the old days would have been on the front page of the newspaper saying this is obnoxious and this shouldn't be allowed to happen. And now all these programs, they try to pull stunts like that to get the free publicity. But there's just people are burned out with that kind of outrage. You know,
1: there's a simplicity to South Park that has been tried to be copied many times since. Nobody's ever come close, I don't think. Do you?
2: Well, I will say, you know, part of the Colonel's secret recipe of South Park is that they actually were taking shots at everybody. They were not beholden to one political ideology, which is always what happens, right? It's like you can trace the decline of Saturday Night Live by looking at when the writing stopped attacking everybody and just started attacking, you know, the 50% of the population that they didn't agree
1: with.
2: They voted for the other party.
1: Yeah.
2: And, you know, the old cliche, conservatives don't understand comedy, liberals do. You know, maybe there's some truth to that. But, you know, the real titans of comedy, the Johnny Carsons, the, you know, the classic people, they understood that it was kind of a silly thing to insult half your audience. And so South Park, I mean, they insulted everybody. They went after them incredibly hard. And it's funny now that people, younger people, would identify South Park as being, you know, super anti-Republican. But in the early days, they were accused of being pro-Republican because they were going after Bill Clinton, you know, which nobody else was really doing at the time. So, yeah, I mean, it's what is old is new again. These shows, you know, my son just stumbled upon a South Park and he was mesmerized because it still has this power to kind of shake you. And you know, I think it is that the simple animation and the writing.
1: Yeah. And blame Canada, right?
2: Of course.
1: When it comes to the Canadian, I mean, there have been Canadian writers on the show and all these different things, which is kind of a cool story. But at the same time, when South Park even is willing to go after Canada, everybody looked at that and went, what? They will go after anybody. And that's that, you know, attack anybody for anything sort of notion that they had. It's pretty hard to pin them down when they go after everyone.
2: Yeah, no, that's, what do they call it? A circular firing squad. It's the best way.
1: It is the best way. It's such a great show. I was not a big fan, like fanatical about it, but the humor and the directness of it, I always appreciate of it. And I really think they've kept humor alive in a lot of ways.
2: I'm a bigger fan of Team America, which was the puppet movie that those guys made, which seems to have just fallen into total obscurity.
1: Yep. But
2: if any of your listeners haven't seen it, check it out. It's gold.
1: All right. Good stuff. Ed Conroy, Retro Ontario.
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1: Richard Cross is here, the one, the only, my fave. Hey, we got a really great compliment, by the way. Jimmy Zubers, who's on the show in Montreal, he's on CJAD from time to time, business owner, politics guy. And when I was on vacation, we ran a Booze and Reviews earlier on a Friday, and he thoroughly enjoyed it. He's like, Richard Cross is the best. I love this Booze and Reviews thing that you guys do. I want to hear more of it. So,
16: well, we've done 100 of them.
1: It's about that,
16: probably, and they're sitting around probably online for him to enjoy.
1: They are online to enjoy, and Booze and Reviews will come up in a bit. 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Plus, he's got his Richard Cross on the iHeart podcast and all those different things. When do you get back at it? When does summer vacation end?
16: Summer vacation will end at the end of the summer, so we'll be back in and around the Toronto International Film Festival sometime. Okay. It kind of depends on how busy I am during the festival. Right now, it looks like I'm going to be running back and forth between theaters for the 10 days of the festival. So I'm not sure if we'll be just before or just after the festival, but we are coming back. We're talking. We're excited. We're ready to go. We're just holding our ground.

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1: Lesson we should all learn. So I kind of like that. And we know him as an actor. We know him as that amazing voice of so many documentaries as the narrator. He's also a club owner. He's got a place in Clarksdale, Mississippi, and he's had this place for like 25 years called the Ground Zero Blues Club. And he sometimes gets up and performs. He is apparently there frequently when he's not running around the world making movies. And so now they've extended that one more thing. It's not just a nightclub. Now you can get a sense of the kind of music that you would be able to hear were you able to go to Clarksdale, Mississippi, because there's a record called Morgan Freeman's Symphonic Blues Experience. And that's a touring ensemble of blues musicians who take, like, Southern blues, and they mix that with classical and symphonic compositions, and they are releasing an album of that same name, Morgan Freeman's Symphonic Blues Experience, and it's going to be something that is, I think, probably going to be fairly singular, something a little different, and, you know, the only thing that could probably make it better is if he narrated the entire thing.
2: Or Justin Timberlake.
1: On blues guitar. Yes.
2: Sing the blues. That'd be cool. I wonder if they, you know, when you're friends like that and you've done work together like that, I kind of wonder if you all get together and quietly sing songs or whatever. I mean, they're both big fans of it. That's kind of cool.
1: Yeah, yeah. So it's this, I think, will be a cool thing. He says that he wants to keep the blues alive. He has Muddy Waters' great-grandnephew, Keith Johnson, covering songs like one called I Lied to You from the Oscar-winning 2025 film Sinners. There's a whole lot of kind of cool matchups of artists and songs. So just have a look for that. It is called Morgan Freeman's Symphonic Blues Experience, and you'll be able to find it wherever you legally download and buy music.
2: Richard Gross is here. I'm Shane Hewitt. Judge Judy, one of the best characters of all time, one of the most successful TV people of all time, and now a new show.
1: Yeah, it's ridiculous how much money Judge Judy made as Judge Judy. I had no idea until I started poking around here that she was making not just multiple millions, but multiple tens of millions every year in what was the number one program on daytime for a very long time. So she has decided to step down from the bench, and she is handing the gavel, I guess, to Adam Levy. He is 58 years old. We've seen him on some other court shows, but he also happens to be the son of Judge Judy. So Judge Judy, known as Judith Scheinlin, who was a real judge for a very long time before she became a television judge. She said that at first she wasn't keen on stepping down and passing the gavel. She says that she wouldn't have encouraged her son to take on the show 5 or 10 years ago because she wasn't ready to give it up. But she's 83 years old now, which, again, kind of surprised me. I didn't know she was that old. And she thinks that, you know, it's time for her to go, time for him to step up. And she says, quite frankly, I think he has the talent to beat me. And I don't like the idea of that, but here we go. And the new show will premiere on September 14th.
2: No pressure.
1: Yeah, no pressure after 25 years of Judge Judy kind of dominating in that space. And loads of other people have come and gone and come and gone. She has managed to stay number one.
2: He's got to be as tough as she was, no? Like as direct and sharp as she was? Because if he was a softie, then
1: yeah,

0: can't imagine that he's going to be a softy, but I also can't really imagine that he's just going to be doing the same thing that she did.
1: Yeah.
0: Because whenever you step into something that's been running for a very long time, you want to kind of put your own stamp on it. There's enough, I think, continuity with him being her son. You know, it will still be a change, but there's some continuity there. So then you have to shake up. Maybe they'll have different kinds of cases, you know, that kind of thing. Maybe they'll try and figure it out some way just to make it feel a little different. It has to feel a little different.
1: Yeah, it's got to be an element of familiar, but it's got to be something new. So interested to go. Okay, we have about 30 seconds. You want to touch on Hacks quick?
0: Yeah, so the show was done. Hacks was one of the great shows of the last 5 years. If Jean Smart gets another win for Best Actress on a Comedy Series, she will become the only person to win Best Actress in a Comedy Series on every season that the show aired on. That show was on for 5 seasons. This would be her 5th. Now they're doing a show for one night only called Deborah Vance, which was the character Jean Smart played, and Friends and Enemies Live. It sold out in less than 24 hours, and you're going to have the cast and creators are celebrating the final season's record-breaking 24 Emmy nominations with a one-night-only in-world production, and it will be kind of a cool thing to be part of, I think.
1: I was going to say, it's like lightning in a bottle, right? Like, you got to be careful here, because you do it once, there's no commitment, but if it's really great, do you do it again? But if it's a real letdown in real life, does it diminish that? I don't know.
0: I have a feeling this is just going to be more of like a party, of a celebration. It's one night only. It's live. It's at the Fonda Theater in Los Angeles. You won't be able to get a ticket unless you're really hooked up and happen to be in Los Angeles tomorrow night. It's sold out in less than 24 hours. But if you want to go hang around and you're somehow listening to us in L.A., the doors open at 6:30. See if you can pick up a ticket.
1: I just think that there's some great shows that could do some really cool things with an idea like this, like Friends or Seinfeld or Big Bang Theory. Like if they had a little party like that was public, that
0: could be fun. All those people you just mentioned made way too much money to
1: get worry, to care. I love it. All right, Richard Krause, get connected with Entertainment Is Broken, the podcast. Lots to listen to there.
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1: Booze and Reviews, a Richard Krause production. Richard Krause with Entertainment is Broken, his weekend shows on the iHeart Talk Radio Network as well. Mr. Entertainment, all of the movies, all of the things. And we have now the opportunity to tap into his past, dark, seedy, velour, and maybe velvet. There's a blazer involved. Might have seen it. Could be eggplant. The movie, and then the review and the drinks.
0: I never actually had to wear a uniform like that.
1: Oh, really?
0: But I admire them. I really admire them. There's a place that we go to in New York called Sardi's. It's a legendary Broadway bar. Got married there 10 years ago. Mm-hmm. And they wear like a little burgundy tuxedo that has the name of the restaurant in Boston gold on it and stuff. And I covet them. I want one of those.
1: Christmas gift ideas.
0: Yeah.
1: Okay, so I recently have spent some time trying to watch some old shows, and yep, I discovered Cedric Gervais' movies. Corny, basically his stand-up character placed into a movie. His right. general theme, he likes to take on really heavy real-life topics, so they're generally kind of dark. But it's really great. And I feel like you kind of see into the real life version of the comedian as he lives these movies. And it's such a cool perspective to take somebody that you've known for so long and then go, oh yeah, like 15 years ago he was doing this, or 20 years ago he was doing this, and kind of see where it was back then. Now I realize it's not the same as what our topic is today, but it is a little bit of behind the curtain, and I felt like with the Cedric Gervais shows, I got to see behind the curtain a little bit. Tell me what we're doing today.
0: Well, today we're talking about Tony, and this is a new biopic of the late author and television star and chef Anthony Bourdain. And it takes it from the point of view of when he was a 19-year-old. He was kind of cut adrift. He didn't really know what he wanted out of life. He wanted to be a writer, but was not really able to make that happen for himself. So this movie shows how he spent one life-changing summer working at a restaurant in Provincetown, Massachusetts. First restaurant job that he ever had, and then he ended up doing that for the next several decades until he wrote a book called Kitchen Confidential, which made him a superstar, got him a television show, et cetera, et cetera, et cetera. And but by the time we saw Anthony Bourdain, he was Anthony Bourdain with what I call the capital A. He was a formed guy. He was the author of Kitchen Confidential, the host of Parts Unknown. And back though, before all that, this movie takes us to a time where he was a self-described, spoiled, miserable, narcissistic, self-destructive, and thoughtless young lout, badly in need of a good butt kicking. And this is what we get. Dominic Sessa plays him as a 19-year-old. It's 1975. He's going to Vassar, really fancy school. And he thinks he's about to get a big load of money from Vassar to go write his what will be, he hopes, a groundbreaking novel and turn him into a superstar writer. Unfortunately, it doesn't really work out that way. He doesn't get the money. This woman that he loves from Vassar said, you know, at the last part of their day together in school, she said, you know, when you get that money, I'm going to be in Provincetown. Why don't you come look me up? So he doesn't have the money, but he goes to look her up, and it doesn't go particularly well. She's got a boyfriend, and he ends up obnoxiously starting a fight, getting beaten up, and he ends up robbed with no money and ends up working in this restaurant. And this is where he finds his people. He finds a crowd of misfits. He finds a crowd of oddballs who work together in a way that he had just never really envisioned before. And it is something that went on to change the rest of his life. So, you know, it's a seafood restaurant, so there's lots of oyster shucking here. And what I say in my written review is that this is a coming of age story with a little sex, drugs, and oyster shucking mixed in for good measure. It's not an imitation of Anthony Bourdain as we got to know him on television. He was a worldly guy, been around the world several times. He was accomplished. This is a self-absorbed hothead with loose relationships to the truth. He lies all the time. And what it does, though, is really capture him on this sort of rough edge of childhood. He's out of his depth personally and professionally, but he's a teenager who's desperate to be a grown-up in the face of one humbling experience after another. It's complex, it's funny, it's smart. Sessa is great. This is directed by Matt Johnson, the Canadian director of Nirvana, the band, the show, the movie, which was an enormous hit this year. And it's just all-round good stuff. And I think it's really worth having a look at.
1: Richard Krause, Booze and Reviews. I'm Shane Hewitt. Tony is the movie. Now it's time for the drinks. And I've had this on my mind the last couple of weeks. It might be time again. Richard, where do we start?
0: Well, we're going to start with a Negroni, and I've talked about Negronis before on this show, but I do love them. I shared that with Anthony Bourdain. It was his favorite drink. He called it the perfect drink. He liked it as a simple, classic, spirit-forward option. And he says, I don't really like gin all that much, but this mix of gin, Campari, and sweet vermouth, just add in equal amounts of each with a little orange twist or appeal, and it works. And it really grows on you after the first sip. And And he was introduced to it by Mario Batali, who was another famous New York chef. And he once described it as a satanic, delicious hell broth, which is kind of, you know, if you've ever had a bunch of Negronis, and I have, that is not an inaccurate way to describe them.
1: Okay. Do you associate drinks with seasons of the year?
0: Yeah, for sure I do.
1: So I was introduced to the Negroni in summertime.
0: Oh.
1: On a patio, beautiful restaurant in Chelsea, across the river, north of Gatineau, by Ottawa. Yeah. In the trees, it was just perfect. And so there is an element of that to it. But to me, it's kind of like a fall, foggy fireplace. Coffee.
0: Yeah, that is what it is for me as well. It's not, I don't see it as a summer drink, because I think of sitting on a patio in the summer and kind of throwing back a few beers, you throw back a few Negronis and you're in for trouble.
1: Negroni, red or white sweet vermouth?
0: Red.
1: Red.
0: Red, red, red.
1: What's
0: you
1: the difference?
0: You can make it with white vermouth. It's called something else, which I don't remember off the top of my head. And there's variations of it. Instead of gin, if you like bourbon, you can use that. It's called a Boulevardier if you do that. There are variations. I like mine in the classic form.
1: Yeah. It's good. It's good stuff. Uh-oh. I know what the weekend's going to look like now, Richard Cross. Okay, Booze and Reviews. Tony is the movie. The drinks. You're the bartender. What are we doing next?
0: This one is called a Caipirinha. And it's a Brazilian drink. In fact, it's the national drink of Brazil. And he talked about it a lot on his show, Parts Unknown. He calls it one of the world's truly great cocktails and a utility beverage good for any time of the day or any occasion. He also says what's magical about this cocktail is the first taste. It's like, I don't know, man, it's a little too something. Then, like that second sip, it's like, oh, that's kind of good. Then the third sip, it's, where are my pants? So these are kind of potent. So you need 2 ounces of cachaça, which is the national spirit of Brazil. It is an alcoholic drink made from squeezed sugarcane juice that's fermented and distilled. So you use a couple of ounces of that, 1 lime cut into wedges or small pieces, 4 teaspoons of white cane sugar, and then cracked ice. And so you build it. You trim off the edges of the lime to fit and cut it into wedges. Place the lime pieces and sugar in an old-fashioned glass. You muddle it gently to extract the juices and the essential oils, all that kind of stuff. Fill the glass with ice. Pour in the booze and then stir well to dissolve the sugar and combine everything and ask, where are my pants? After you've had a couple of these.
1: Richard.
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1: Three things we learned today, Shane Hewitt and the Night Shift. I'm in Ottawa, just south of the city, actually, the village of Merrickville. Ryan O'Donnell's in Calgary, Noah Skangas in downtown Toronto. Throwback Thursday today with everything to do with South Park, which is super fun and super cool. And Ryan O'Donnell, is it usually when we do these kinds of things, it means that you are about to go spend an entire weekend watching it.
25: Yeah, actually, I'm probably going to do a little bit of a deep dive on their first couple of seasons. Trey and Matt actually don't like them very much. They talk quite negatively about the beginning of the show, and I agree. Like, the first time I watched it, it has aged. However, it's been a long time, and quite honestly, I feel like I could use a little bit of potty humor. Just like the really stupid stuff. Kind of feels refreshing.
1: Very good. Well, three things we learned today, a part of all of that Throwback Thursday. Here are some of the stories that weren't Throwback Thursday related. We started out talking about food. Dr. Sylvain Charlebois commented on the Mars bar. Also, chicken, beef, and what irks consumers.
26: We asked them about, you know, the things that
2: that irks them a lot. And shrinkflation is, after inflation, of course, after higher prices, shrinkflation is the one thing that irks most people. They hate it because they feel they've been betrayed. Even though all the information is on the package, there's no fraud there. There's no fraud. It's there. But it's just when you realize that things have actually shrunk and they've kept the same price, and sometimes they actually increase the price, people just don't like that.
1: I spent some time in Alberta on my daughter's farm. A lot of times staring cows in the face.
2: No, they were staring at you.
1: They do. It's weird.
2: Yes.
1: Cost of a cow and calf, $11,000 right now.
2: Yes.
1: At auction. That's a lot. That's more than double what it used to be. I know chicken price also on your agenda. Now, a couple of years ago, we would have talked about the cost of cows and the fact that, you know, you're a two-year cycle, really, for a cow to be born. Then it grows and it chews a lot of grass, stares at you a little bit. And then a couple of years before it can have a baby and so on and so forth. Yeah. So replenishing the herd takes time. It's been a few years now.
2: Yeah, it's up 2.5% this year.
1: Is it? Yeah, because I was thinking... Yeah. I was thinking about those conversations as I'm looking at this herd of cows going, okay, well, is this a good investment or not?
2: You want to invest what the status in cattle?
1: Yeah, I do, yeah. Totally.
2: Yeah. I think the best investment you can actually do for you and your family is to buy a side of beef or a quarter of beef, because you're going to save a lot more than going to the grocery store. But, I mean, buying cattle is tough because you need credit. Yeah, it's a lot of money.
1: It is a lot of money, and it turned into a conversation about investing in cows, which is something I know Ryan does a lot of research on.
25: A lot of cow. Well, I can tell you that my mother-in-law, her like bucket list item is to one day own a cow, not to like just add, like a pet cow that she could have some milk with and dairy. Yeah, she loves
1: have
25: cows.
1: Some milk with.
25: No,
1: that came out the wrong
25: a
1: way.
25: A dairy cow that could get prevent. You get it.
1: I do.
25: Yep.
1: I think. Very good. Three or four things we learned today, one of which was Ryan making it weird. More food. Being hydrated. We talked about Organica. We talked about liquid IV. We talked about hangovers. Hydration, apparently, according to Alyssa B., can make your life and your hangovers a whole lot different.
3: But they make a great, they make a huge impact regardless if you drank the night before or not, because our world right now is how we're living in, and our society is not the same as 40 years ago. We have so many different toxins and pollutants that are constantly invading our body, and water just isn't enough. Water is not just for, it's just not giving us the hydration we need. We are missing all of these essential trace minerals, and that's what these electrolytes are. So I love that you're drinking them. I think one packet a day is phenomenal, and it does make a really big difference in your energy levels. Watch now, for the sugar content. You have to be careful because some of them do have sugar. So look for your sugar content. And I like the ones that are flavored with lemon or stevia. Those are fine. But just be careful that you're not adding more sugar into
1: sugar
3: your diet.
1: To it. And that was my question, right? Is like too much of it's not good either. I mean, if you had two in a day because it was a hot, sweaty day and you're working outside and all the things and whatever, fine. I'm sure that's not going to be a problem. But if you have two or three of them and all you're doing is sitting in front of the office computer and not doing anything, I'm assuming that has an impact. And I only know that because my son, the doctor had asked him at one point, I think it was blood pressure. And he had, this is when he was a teenager, like, how many energy drinks a day are you drinking? Plus, how many Gatorades a day are you drinking? And turned out at the time, it was actually more Powerade Gatorade that he was drinking more of, and the doctor had his concerns about that. So I'm assuming there is a line.
3: I have my concerns about, but Gatorade and those Powerades, they're very different than these energy powders, these hydration powders that we're talking about, the electrolyte mixes. The hydration that's coming from these Gatorade drinks are more of like sugar and glucose, and they're not doing the things that we want them to do. But these packs, these electrolyte packs, they do have trace minerals and these elements that our body actually needs right now. So they're two very different things. But I think one pack a day, if you're working outside and it's 35 degrees, two packs a day, sounds like cigarettes that they come in these little, they're not cigarettes, guys. We're not talking about cigarettes. I'm not telling you that.
1: Yeah, Alyssa B. right there, not saying just two packs a day, you're probably going to be fine. It's about those hydration mixes that give you some of the minerals back. And by the way, if you were drinking last night and you feel like one of those Organicas or liquid IVs or whatever, I get mine at Costco, really make you feel fantastic. really quickly. My goodness. All right. Three things we learned today. The AI, the software online, and the risk of using software owned by one company, governed by one country, in this case, America. It looks like some places are pulling the pin so they don't get tangled up in politics.
5: Yeah, so maybe we'll just start right at the basics, the operating system as well. So if we start at the operating system level, there's most of us are used to using Windows. There might be Mac OS as well. The issue being that when it's an American company and your operating system is American, it's connected to potentially U.S. systems and servers. So think about it this way. Every time you get an update, there's a patch. There's something that needs to be connected to the internet. And there's been a very real concern. Could there be a opportunity for these companies to create backdoors? I think this was front and center during the Edward Snowden revelations that were made years ago. I think there's been tons of documentaries and movies made on that as well, where the NSA, that's the group that looks at communications in the United States. It's an intelligence arm, essentially was able to get access to individuals' operating systems because of backdoors that could have been potentially created. So is there a possibility that everything on your desktop, everything on your computer can A, be viewed, B, be controlled? Imagine being a business completely operating and running on the Windows operating system, and all of a sudden it's gone. Like, it just stops. Like, think about the economic impact that would have on a particular region. The next component of it is the application layer. That is your most popular apps that you use. Think, what does Microsoft create? Word, PowerPoint, Excel. And imagine, again, the mere fact that this, all of a sudden, these apps are no longer available, or those extensions are no longer available. There are some proprietary extensions as well. So imagine not being able to open certain type of files all of a sudden. Imagine your applications, such as your PowerPoints not opening, or your Word documents not opening, because they're just, poof, they're gone. They're not available in that country anymore, because these apps are now also connected to the internet. And then finally, there's the data layer. And again, we're oversimplifying all this stuff right into three layers. There's multiple layers, but this probably is the easiest way to think about it. And that is, where's your data actually stored? Who has access to that data? Can that data be A, viewed, or B, even worse, manipulated in certain situations?
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11: From the National Newsroom of the Canadian Press, I'm John Kennedy. Firefighters say the Quilpatuck Creek wildfire on the west shore of the Okanagan Lake between Vernon and Kelowna, BC, is now being held. Central Okanagan Emergency Management says they are now deploying crews to assess the situation involving tree danger and hydro lines to try and determine when people can return. Meanwhile, the Bald Range wildfire near Summerland, BC, triggered another evacuation alert, this time for inland areas west of the Okanagan community. More than 20,000 residents in the Summerland area have already been evacuated from their homes after the fire rapidly tore through the local landscape, having been discovered last week. Meanwhile, the wildfires in British Columbia are weighing on the bottom lines of farms and growers in the area. The owner of Braden Hill Orchard and Farm, Ella Braden, grows a variety of produce for markets in the area and says her operation has been significantly impacted by the destruction.
12: There will be crops that I won't be able to get into storage. So yes, I don't know how much, but it could be up to half my income, because I'm not getting the winter crops that are another quarter of my income or so tended and watered. And I bet my carrot and beet crops are feeding the pocket gophers really well right now.
11: As a result of the fire, Braden has also had to indefinitely lay off a part-time employee. Quebec's Premier Christine Fréchette says some industries may go into survival mode if the United States applies its new 50% tariffs on some Canadian goods next week. Meeting with economic stakeholders in Montreal today, Fréchette said in French that she expects Canada-U.S. trade negotiations to intensify over the coming days. She added some lines can't be crossed, including supply management and the protection of culture and language. Canada-U.S. Trade Minister Dominic LeBlanc is in Washington meeting with United States Trade Representative Jameson Greer for the second time this week. A Canadian judge has denied relief of sanctions to a cargo jet owned by Russia. The federal court shut down a plea for relief for the Russian company that owns the massive cargo plane that is sitting on the tarmac at Toronto's Pearson International Airport. The plane was seized at the start of the war in Ukraine, and Canada has sanctioned the company and seized its Antonov 124 transport plane. A Canadian tire executive is reacting to the news that the stars of Heated Rivalry donned one of the company's reusable tote bags. Actor Hudson Williams was recently photographed carrying the retailer's plaid $1.99 tote bag while walking with co-star Connor Story in Toronto. Canadian Tire chief executive Greg Hicks said on an earnings call that the company saw sales surge after the viral attention and that stores sold out but will be restocked shortly.
0: We are thrilled that the Heated Rivalry guys like our plaid bag. We did not pay them to carry it, and no, I can't get you one. But our stores would be happy to serve you in the coming days.
11: Meanwhile, the series announced that actress Emily Hampshire, best known for her role as Stevie in Schitt's Creek, has signed on for a role in the second season of Crave's steamy hockey series. This is the Canadian Press. In sports, standout rookie Peyton Tolley allowed two hits over eight innings and Caleb Durbin hit a grand slam as the Boston Red Sox ended their five-game skid with a 7-0 victory over the Toronto Blue Jays. Tolley struck out four and retired the last 17 batters. Boston had won nine straight before dropping two at home to the Athletics and the first three of the Toronto series. Seattle's pitchers combined on a four-hitter as the Mariners ended a six-game skid with a 1-0 victory over the New York Yankees. Weston Wilson homered in the second inning off Max Fried to send the Mariners just to their sixth win in 21 games. Seattle moved within five games of the AL West leading Astros heading into the weekend series at Houston. Week 11 of the CFL season gets underway tonight as the Calgary Stampeders host the BC Lions. Both teams are looking to make headway in the West Division standings. BC enters last in the five-team division at 3-5, while Calgary sits at 4-5. From the Canadian Press, I'm John Kennedy.
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16: Around 24, chance of showers next week too, with seasonal highs through midweek. From the CTV Weather Center, I'm Lindsay Morrison.
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1: Let's go back in time in the hot tub time machine. That is Shane Hewitt and The Night Shift. That was about a month ago. One of our friends, Nathan Radke, was about to go on a trip to the Great Lakes Vortex. Now, we talked about the Great Lakes Vortex. What was going on in there? The shipwrecks, all the weird things, like these islands in the middle of nowhere. And then he was going, and we didn't know if he was going to come back. Turns out, almost didn't. From the Uncover Up podcast, get connected with them. The links will be, by the way, to the book, and everything else will be in the description of the podcast here. Nathan, you made it.
2: Yeah, I'm glad to be here. After that trip, I'm glad to be anywhere.
1: Yeah, okay. So maybe let's reset the Great Lakes Vortex part, and why would you go there?
2: Okay, so back in July, you and I did a segment on this Marysburg Vortex, which is an area of Lake Ontario south of Kingston, and it's sort of the Bermuda Triangle of the Great Lakes, only much more dangerous statistically. There's hundreds of shipwrecks, dozens of missing or crashed planes, and thousands of deaths that are linked to this specific area. And in the center of that triangle is a place called Maine Duck Island, which has an abandoned lighthouse, and despite its adorable name, is crawling with giant cannibal snakes.
1: Lovely.
2: Well, I mean, it's vacation time.
1: Vacation time, and this is where a guy who likes conspiracy things goes.
2: Exactly. It's my responsibility. If there's a mysterious and sinister area that's right in my own backyard, I'm going to have to check it out and also probably film a documentary there. So a few weeks ago, I packed up some dried fruit and some bottled water and some chicken jerky and sailed right into the heart of it.
1: Okay. Now, are you a boat person generally?
2: I'm not a boat person. I've never been seasick before. I hadn't been seasick before, I should say. But, yeah, I'm not somebody who like, craves the adventure of the open sea or the open water, but I don't have any issue with it. This was definitely the longest boat trip I was ever going to take. And the boat itself was pretty impressive. 43 feet long, 32,000 pounds, two masts, four sails, and this specific class of boat is designed for rough waters. You could even take it across the ocean. Hmm. And the skipper was my friend Dr. Matt Barra. He's a sailor and a historian. Seemed like a perfect fit for this kind of trip. And the rest of the crew was myself and Mark and Anna. And the plan was to leave Mimico Harbor and then sail east all day and all night to reach Maine Duck Island, where I'd paddle ashore and then hopefully get chased by the ghost of a lighthouse keeper or some giant snakes.
1: That's very funny. So basically a 24-hour trip is kind of what you're...
2: Well, it was probably going to be even longer than that. By the time we went to the island and then went north up to Kingston, it was probably going to be 3 days on the water. Hmm. And a lot of that was going to be spent out in basically the center of Lake Ontario, which is, I mean, you might as well be in an ocean at that point. There is no land anywhere on the horizon. Cell phone signal is spotty at best. And basically anything that goes wrong out there, there's not going to be any kind of help coming. Mm-hmm. But it was extremely pretty.
1: 36-hour tour, I guess. Did you have Gilligan thoughts while you were going through this, going, oh my God, this is actually my life now. I'm the new Gilligan.
2: I was very tempted to get myself a Gilligan hat, but I decided, you know, let's not push it.
1: Yeah.
2: Okay. And so, yeah, that was our plan. But of course, nature has very little concern or interest in what our plans are. Mm-hmm. And so what eventually happened was extremely different. Now, before I get to that story, I wanted to spend a little bit of time just sort of talking about the idea of stories themselves, because there isn't a culture anywhere in the entire world, or as far as we know, anywhere in history that doesn't tell stories. It might be one of the few cultural universals. It might be one of the things that makes us human, is this ability to tell stories. And in addition to being entertaining, they serve all sorts of purposes. They pass on lessons about what we should do and what we shouldn't do, how we should behave. They give us heroes to emulate. They give us villains to avoid. We get cautionary examples about what can happen when we're led astray. And, I mean, you know this in the business that you're in. We use stories to try to understand the world around us and to try to understand other people and to develop empathy and sympathy. And we even turn our own lives into stories to try to understand ourselves.
1: Yeah, philosophically, you could say, in fact, the story is the most beautiful and the most ugly of all the human traits because it works for us and against us.
2: Exactly. Sometimes it can lead us closer to truth. Sometimes it can lead us further away from truth. And specifically, conspiracy stories are extremely powerful in this way. And I've started lately trying to say conspiracy stories instead of conspiracy theories, because theory means something very specific in the scientific community. And like many stories, conspiracy stories are a way for us to understand the world around us and the reasons why things happen. In a confusing world, they provide order and meaning. And even if the conspiracy story isn't accurate, it appeals to us because it superimposes some kind of structure over what can feel like just a complete mess of existence and coincidence and chaos. And the more out of control we feel, the more tempting those stories are, which is why there's so many stories and conspiracy stories having to do with sailing and the open water. I mean, it's really easy to see why sea monsters have always featured prominently in folklore and myth. We tend to live near bodies of water, and those bodies of water are super important to us for food and transportation. But especially back in the old days, it wouldn't have been uncommon for ships to go off to sea and just never return, never even leaving any kind of trace. And so in addition to the sadness of loss for those left behind, that's just wildly unsatisfying. We love a mystery, but we hate an unsolved mystery. I mean, think back to something like MH370, the flight that went missing in the Pacific, and think about the massive media circus that erupted over that because there was so little information about it.
1: I want to invite everybody to go to shanehewitt.ca and search on the podcast Metaphor Drift. Nathan Radke's podcast and writing partner, Dr. Lee Kudla, talked about metaphor drift, how a metaphor over the course of time gets lost as the original metaphor to explain a story and gets started to take sort of as truth. And then in our vernacular, it becomes just this sort of flippant thing. And we lose touch with how it actually started. And I feel like that's where the what is a story part starts to really connect, Nathan.
2: Yeah, absolutely. Because we're trying to understand these things. Stories seem to provide an explanation, but it's so easy for the story to become more real than the truth. And then the story kind of superimposes itself over the truth. Because the truth is, when we're talking about any kind of water navigation, there's all sorts of kind of mundane reasons why a ship might go missing in a large body of water. Weather, we have very little control over that. Navigation issues, it's very difficult to navigate when you can't see any kind of land. Maybe your craft is unseaworthy, maybe you have a mutiny. And when we don't have enough information, our imaginations kick in and fill up those gaps. And when you have a mystery that has to do with open water, there's just so much space out there for imagination to kick in. I mean, think about those old-timey maps that you used to see. What did they always feature on the very edges of the unknown reaches? What did it say? What did it always draw in the furthest parts of the ocean?
1: Well, you'd see like a little sea creature or something. Like that's what you would see, right? Like you would, or you would draw a drawing of the boat going over the edge of the map, right?
2: Yeah, exactly. And that's what our imaginations do. They fill in those blank spaces with things like monsters. And, you know, as you say, there'd be drawings of sea serpents and things like that, or it would simply say, here be dragons. Because the thing about lakes and oceans is, they're both unknown, because we can't see through them or past them, but they're also right nearby. I mean, outer space is unknown, but it has the good manners to exist far away from us, whereas I could jump in a lake in 20 minutes if I wanted to. They're unknown, but they're right next door to us.
1: This is kind of fascinating. Okay, the original idea was to sail to an island in the middle of the Great Lakes, and the cannibal snakes is just weird, and that's what Nathan Radke was intending to do. So I have questions now. Obviously, you made it back, so that's without giving away the story. You did make it back, so that's a win, yeah?
2: I mean, that's the finest win of all. And when I stepped foot on land, it was the second finest feeling I had that day. The first finest feeling was when I had a pint of beer at the Toucan Pub in Kingston.
1: Oh, very good. See, this is also good. Okay, so what happened in between? That's what we're going to need to find out next. Uncover Up podcast is where you can get Nathan Radke and Dr. Lee Kudla. And the trip to the middle of the Great Lakes and the Great Lakes Vortex, how did it play out and what went wrong?
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1: 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Plus, the book is out too. Nathan, what's the title of the book?
2: Uncover Up. How to Think Clearly in an Age of Conspiracies. We just made the bestseller list in Canada.
1: Congratulations. Well done. I think that that's pretty great. Everyone can go and jump in on the book. Now, here's the thing. You decided as part of your summer vacation to get on a boat, go to the middle of the Great Lakes, and test for yourself if you could be bigger, stronger than the conspiracy theories. Yes and no.
2: Yeah, this is the thing about any kind of story that you think is going to go one way and then goes a completely other way. And we left on a Monday morning, beautiful weather, entire day we sailed east on calm waters, nice breeze. We left Toronto behind. We were out in the open waters, the middle of the lake. The lake was so calm that day that occasionally a butterfly would flutter past us, which is about as gentle as a day can be. And apart from a brief sump pump leak in the hold, which required a little bit of mild bucket bailing, totally relaxing and gentle day. So as the sun set, I was starting to get worried because I was thinking, I can't make a documentary about conspiracies of just some people having a nice sail through the lake.
1: You know the worst conspiracy theory ever is?
2: Oh, which one?
1: We went on a trip, nothing happened, we came home.
2: That does sound suspicious. Exactly. I was like, this is going to be very difficult to fix in post. But fortunately, we're sailing all night. And the plan is, because there's nowhere to anchor in the middle of the lake, the water's way too deep for that, we're going to sail all the way through the night. Mark and Anna took the first shift, and then Matt and I were going to take over at around 1 o'clock in the morning. So just after midnight, I came up onto the bridge to start scanning the horizon for lights, which was very important, because if we drifted a bit too far north at that part of the lake, there's a danger of bottoming out on rocky shoals. If you go too far south, there's a danger that you've accidentally invaded America. So either way, you've got to stay in this sort of narrow corridor.
1: Yeah, we don't need more tariffs, thanks.
2: Exactly. I don't need an international incident. So when I climbed up onto the bridge after midnight, the night

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1: Of lights in a pyramid, which really didn't tell me much about the ship or the direction it was going or anything like that. We tried looking at a shipping app on our phones to see if we could identify the ship, but we had no signal at this point, and the app was useless. All I could tell was that it was much larger than us, and based on how quickly it was increasing in size, it was also much faster than us. And I found this at the time extremely interesting, what was starting to happen in my brain as this was going on. There's a reason why most UFO sightings are lights at night, because without any specific outline, a light can start to look like any shape that you can imagine. And against a black background with no fixed reference point, it's hard to tell the size, the speed, or the direction, or anything. And trying to keep binoculars fixed on it while we're bobbing around was not doing my seasick brain any favors. And so the lights from this ship get larger and larger and larger, and the ship itself starts to get larger and larger in our minds. Because humans spend tens of thousands of years occasionally being hunted. And so we've developed like a primordial fear of being stalked. And so after an hour of being tailed by the lights of an unidentified floating object, both Matt and I started to feel a sense of dread. Our maneuverability was limited by the wind, which was really knocking us around at this point, and the waves, and the geography. And so we had to stay in this narrow corridor, and we couldn't figure out where this thing was headed. And if we turned too quickly, the sharp winds would catch our sails in the wrong way, and that would cost us momentum or control or worse. And so we had to figure out what this thing was. We tried radioing it, all we got was static. I tried fiddling with the radio and succeeded in doing nothing more than getting louder static. And at this point, this thing was getting really close and really big and really fast. And we were actually in a little bit of trouble, to the point where we actually called up the rest of the crew from the hold. We woke them up. Everybody put on their life vests. But even as we put on our life vests, I realized that with the 12-foot waves and the pitch black darkness and this giant ship bearing down on us, if any of us went into the lake at that moment, that was probably the end of us.
2: Okay. What comes next? Oh, my God.
1: Well, so at this point, it was interesting. Again, as this was all happening, I was still being a documentarian in my head, although I forgot to film most of it. I thought, you know, it's interesting. Because I don't have enough information about this ship, and because I'm facing all this peril, the ship sort of transformed into something else. Its movements weren't just threatening, they were sinister. It wasn't just, you know, some random ship, it was an adversary. It wasn't just indifferent to us and unaware of us, it was like a malicious force. I felt hunted, I felt threatened. And the darkness and the waves are crashing and the boat's pitching and the lights are looming and the static's blaring. And at this point, the skipper, in desperation, threw us into like a hard jibe, kicking the back end around. And that threw us out of the path of this giant ship. But the other thing it did was it swung the boom around as our relationship to the wind direction changed. This massive, heavy boom, which came swinging across the deck, crashed into the other side of the boat, ripped the mainsail off. And so now the mainsail is flapping around frantically. We've ditched that boat and we avoided it. But now we were facing new peril in that we were kind of a little bit out of control and the mainsail was threatening to interfere with the other sails or knock one of us off. So the skipper hopped up onto the deck to fight the mainsail. And I thought for a second that we had lost him, that he had been thrown into the water. And then I was relieved to see that he was still up there in the pitch dark. And then I was way less relieved when he said, "Nathan, I need you up here." And I have to say, I was extremely unhappy about that.
2: Okay. This is wild. Okay.
1: And so then I crawled out onto the deck, onto the basically the roof of the boat. And my seasick body was at this point, sometimes because the boat was pitching so frantically, sometimes I'd be staring at the sea or the lake, and sometimes I'd be staring at the sky. And between the two of us, we were able to kind of wrangle the mainsail back under control and then crawl back out onto the bridge. And then once he was back safe, the sail was no longer a threat, and I was back safe, I, for the first time in my entire life, was incredibly seasick

0: and heaved over the side of the boat seven or eight times.
1: So the imagination really takes over, right? You can kind of see from all of the conspiracies we've ever talked about how things go wrong and nobody knows why. And in this particular case, there's actually still no evidence that you're truly in trouble. Did you find out what the boat was?
0: No, we were never able to figure out what it was. It was probably a Laker. I mean, we saw plenty of them during the day. But, of course, during the day, they just seem like boats.
1: Right.
0: But at night, when you don't have enough information and it's just lights and you're under threat, it does become something far more menacing than that. And it's so easy to see how something like that can then turn into a myth about a monster.
1: Yeah, so good. And I imagine it was Dr. Lee Kunle in a hot air balloon.
0: Oh, I mean, that would have been brilliant.
1: trying to sink me in order to
0: raise publicity for the book.
1: That's right.
0: Oh, that would have been genius. I would have approved of that.
1: Does it change the way you look at these things, just to be able to go, okay, yeah, now I think I get it. This is where the imagination really can kill you.
0: Well, I mean, I've always sort of felt that. That was something early on in our conspiracy studies that we realized, just a sympathy and a compassion for people who believe these stories, because the world is such a strange and unpredictable place, and when we feel under threat, our brains are just frantically trying to explain it. And so in a situation like that, it's so visceral. Even though the skipper is a historian, a very rational person, I'm a very rational person, at that moment, we were confronting a monster.
1: Mm. Did you get to see the snakes?
0: No, because at that point, our mainsail had been ripped off, and so basically we spent hours and hours trying to limp back to Kingston for repairs.
1: Oh, wow.
0: Nature doesn't care about our plans.
1: Yeah, you didn't get to the island at all?
0: Did not get to the island. It was disappointing, but I think I'm still going to get a documentary out of it. It's just a different one than I was expecting.
1: All right, Nathan Radke gets caught up in all of it and finds out firsthand how a conspiracy theory can just unfold. Humanity is it's an interesting thing, and the brain and the imagination, boy, fill those gaps. It just evidence.
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1: Science Sam is here, Dr. Samantha Yameen, SamanthaYameen.com for the website, and Science.Sam for all of the socials. You see her on Mary Berg, hanging out, doing science things all the time, and with us too. Hi, Sam.
16: Hey, Shane.
1: Science changes always. And always. One of the coolest things about science is that it's not just black and white and it's not concrete forever, because things keep happening. We keep learning. And I fumbled upon a story about the Hadron Collider, which is this giant tube thing built underground in Europe. And I like the God particle came from the work that they did with this. Now, you're a neuroscientist. This is like crazy physics stuff, but it's adjacent because of the structure. So what do you know about it, like the kinds of cool things they've done there?
16: I mean, we always hear about the Large Hadron Collider, and much like anyone, I'm like, I kind of get it. I don't know how much, but what's cool there, the particle you're talking about, it's the site where they discovered the Higgs boson, which, again, we heard make so many headlines in 2012 when the discovery was announced. But what it really tells us is like this fundamental thing about the universe that was predicted in theories decades ago, and they were actually able to finally measure it for the first time. And that's the thing I love about physics, is like there are the theories, there's the ideas of how things in the universe work, that I don't even know how they're making predictions without being able to actually do the experiments. So they right. do the thoughts and then the experiments after. And like this was a payoff of decades later, they discovered this thing that tells us how any particle in our universe has mass. Pretty important. And they just
1: small
16: figured
1: things.
16: It out. Right?
1: Ah,
16: very
1: I lost
16: small.
1: The particle.
16: Yeah.
1: Where'd you put the particle?
16: I think that it was like, it happens in like 1 in a billion collisions. So like we're talking massive amounts of data these scientists were gathering in a tunnel 100 meters underground at CERN.
1: Yeah. So they build this thing underground and they're blasting atoms and stuff at each other, trying to see what had molecules, and they're trying to see what happens, even smaller. So like
16: particles.
1: This is the thing. And so I did just watch Project Hail Mary.
16: Oh, so good.
1: It is such a good movie. But at one point, they lose the stuff is.
16: Lose
1: the little astrophage. That's what they call it. And they lose the stuff. And like, I lost the stuff. And so they're trying to find it. And that's kind of how I imagine this collider is, this giant tube. And they're blasting these things, trying to see what happens. And you know, when, I don't know, you're trying to like unlock something or remove something, you're not quite sure if it clips this way or that way. And you're like, well, just give it a shove. Let's see what happens. And then you kind of flinch a little bit. I feel like that's what the scientists do. They're like, okay, hit go.
16: Worse than that, because they can only detect this particle's invisible. It's like not something they can see directly in any way. They're figuring out it's there. They're observing it, quote unquote, because there's like some missing thing being detected. They can detect, okay, I know what a proton looks like. I know what a photon looks like. There's like certain particles, they know what they should look like in a detector, or how a detector would respond to them, to be more accurate. But then there's just like some thing that they're observing that's unaccounted for. Like, imagine, you know, you have like a bag of mush and you weigh it and you're like, well, I know I put 10 grams of this mush and 5 grams of this, so I'm gonna guess the other 3 grams is this. Like, that's kind of the simple version of the way that they're figuring this out. And so that's like their big discovery everyone knows them for, but they've been running big experiments in the decade plus since, and now they're finally shutting that thing that gave us that discovery down.
1: Yeah.
16: Which was a big news. Yeah.
1: Which was big news. And apparently it was the plan all along, but nobody really talked about it. And this is the interesting thing, is they spent all this money and they built this thing. And it does make me wonder, like, how much drugs do these guys do to imagine these things? Because there's gotta be a lot of mushrooms involved. But at the same time, so they built this machine, and then they did some work on it, and then they did it again, they ran it again, and then now it's at the end of its cycle. Mm-hmm. And this was the plan all along, and that's what caught my eye with it. It was like, oh, what do you mean they're shutting it down? How's that even a thing? But it turns out there is a whole new life coming.
16: Yes. So they did what it's been, it was opened in 2008. It's been collecting data since 2009. It's been doing its thing for a long time. Okay. It's put in the hours. Now they're doing the planned shutdown, and they're going to revamp it over the next, let's say, 4-ish years. And by 2030, it should be running again, operational again, but in a new form. So they're going to repurpose stuff, get the detectors going, like soup them up, basically, so that they can take like even more sensitive measurements and get like even better data to keep answering these fundamental questions about the universe. So it's not like they're going to shut the whole tunnel down. They're just going to soup it up a bit before they do more experiments.
1: Yeah, I feel like they're putting in a turbocharger.
16: It's going to be called, what's it called? The high luminosity LHC, or the high lumi LHC. That's the next phase. But for us, it's just a souped up thing.
1: But your PhD is neuroscience, right? So it's all kinds of electronic things going on in the brain. Not to oversimplify and pretend that is it? I mean, here's me sounding like I'm pretending like I understand, like the person with a PhD, like what you do.
16: No, that's it.
1: But when you look at things like this and you go, okay, well, so I study the brain and the electricity and all the mystical and the magical and the what the heck electrical things are going on in there. And then you look at these guys and they're doing the whole universe in their study. What does it say to you when you read this stuff? Does your brain just go, whoa?
16: My brain melts, because at least what I'm trying to figure out, I can look at through a microscope, you know, and we got to do things to make what I'm trying to look at visible. Proteins are pretty small. So we, you know, there's some extra work there too. Not saying it's easy by any means, but they're going so much smaller. They're not looking, they're relying on like math. And for them, they can look at math and see things the same way I look at a picture from a microscope and see things. So, but they're really actually more connected than you'd think, because if anyone has ever heard of a PET scan, right, or any type of, you know, you might see nuclear medicine on a sign at a hospital, and that type of imaging actually uses particle physics. And so a lot of the stuff that they learned in developing the tools at CERN and through their discoveries at CERN have now helped advance things in healthcare, for example, so that we can have better imaging of things, including the brain. So like all of this stuff that people are doing that feels really different, because it is, the physicists and the neuroscientists, actually science always begets more science and builds on itself.
1: So I imagine a bunch of folks sitting around with beer or whiskey, and they're like, you know what we should do? Let's build a big tube underground and fire stuff at it and hope it doesn't blow up the planet and cause a black hole. Because that was one of the original conversations way back in the day, was like, whoa, what if this thing opens up a black hole and sucks up the universe? Like, this.
16: I don't remember that. But
1: yeah.
16: In the physicists I trust, I mean, they're. If in the 60s, they could propose the theory for the Higgs boson that would then later it gets proven that that was right. I mean, I think I could trust them if they could do math back then and have it check out now. Of course, everything is so precisely measured before they do any of the big scale experiments, so it's pretty wild stuff.
1: Precisely measured, precisely imagined. Could go either way. What do you say to people who are curious, though? I mean, because there are people who are listening who have always thought, maybe I should be a scientist, or maybe I should study the brain, or maybe I like these physics things, or rockets, or whatever it might be. What do you say to those people? Because this stuff sounds like we need more of these people.
16: Please remain curious and never shut down that curiosity. Pursue it, even if it's just as a hobby. There are lots of great, even YouTubers. I love the YouTuber Veritasium for explaining physics. He makes physics make sense. So look up, and CERN themselves put out all sorts of videos and cool things. So there's a lot of ways to connect with science, even casually, and asking these fundamental questions, whether you're doing it from a tunnel underground and doing big experiments, or from the surface here, just wondering. I think that's the core of what it means to be human, is to wonder about the world and be curious. So don't stop.
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1: I'm Shane Hewitt. I'm in Ottawa. Normally in Surrey, BC, we find Uncle Bob's Bits. But today at a giant teepee in Medicine Hat, Alberta, on the side of a highway with his family outside the car in the baking sunshine, because we're pre-recording this before the show, Bob has kicked them out of the air conditioning so he can talk to us. Hey, Bobo.
27: Yes, and I'm suffering right now, Shane, because I've turned on the air, turned off the air conditioning to talk to you, and I'm regretting that already. So, a little steamy and it's smoky here in the hat.
1: How is the east side of the Medicine Hat and the giant teepee? It's a nice little spot, isn't it?
27: It's wonderful, and I was just down at the visitor center, and we had actually planned on stopping here when we were planning our trip, and then we found out the Special Olympics National Summer Games are here this week. So, good luck to everybody participating. Big shout out to the BC Bocce team. I know a guy on it, Dale Wright. So I hope they're doing well and having fun.
1: So where are you going to head to? Where are you going to head to next then?
27: We're on our way to Cranbrook. So we will have done four provinces in 2 days. The first week, I stopped to see my brother in Penhold, Alberta, then ventured off to Saskatoon. Fun
1: when
27: fact.
1: When were you in Penhold, by the way?
27: Last week, Tuesday, Monday,
1: I was
27: Tuesday,
1: there on
27: Wednesday.
1: Monday.
27: Oh, that's when we got in.
1: Oh,
27: what
1: that's
27: are you doing up there?
1: My daughter's farm is just like 20 minutes west of Penhold.
27: Oh,
1: no
27: really?
1: Way. Yeah.
27: Yeah, my brother, Sean, just moved there. So he works down the road at the prison, and so we got a tour of that. not really, just an outside tour. But we alarmingly found out that actually some friends of employees can get tours of that, and you can bring the kids. It's a place where, you know, they have cabins and it's a little lax security, but it's also where sex offenders hang out. So you're literally, if you bring in the kids, it's taunting the bench and literally jail bait. I mean, jeez. Sorry for the cold remark, but...
1: Prison tours are not on my list of important things. Well, if you're going to continue to go west from Medicine Hat, I would not recommend Brooks. Nice place, nice people. Smells bad, meatpacking plant. Keep going to a Strathmore. Yeah,
27: We're going. We're going through Tabor. I won't give you the whole itinerary, but then the trip.
1: Oh, you're going south.
27: Yeah, so we're heading to Cranbrook, BC. So, I'll say this about, by the way, driving the highways in Alberta, Shane. I found this really quite enjoyable. So between the Saskatchewan Alberta border, just near Oyen, and we drove from Tenhold. That was about 300K. I made 13 turns the whole trip.
1: Yeah, I was going to say, you BC folks.
27: No, it was wonderful. I'm so bored I counted how many turns I made. And then Saskatchewan, their highways are crap. Manitoba is a beautiful province to travel through, north to south. I didn't go all the way north, like up to Thompson or anything, but I was near the Paw in a place called Clearwater Lake where it was so windy you looked like you were at the ocean with the white caps. And then I stayed with relatives in the Paw and then down south near Brandon. I stayed in a log cabin in near the Paw at Clearwater Lake, and then a 150-year-old farmhouse in the south near Brandon. And one thing consistent when you're staying in those places, water pressure not good.
1: Oh, really? I thought it was going to be mosquito size big.
27: Yeah, well, they call them bulldogs. when they're out, but thankfully when we were north, they were it was windy enough to keep them away, which was good, but they literally called them bulldogs. I've got the markings.
1: Oh, very good. The bruises from the mosquitoes. Okay, very good. This is Uncle Bob's Bits, and he's on the family road trip. They are cruising around. So you're going through Tabor, Lethbridge, then Sparwood. You got to see the big truck in Sparwood, which is not really a big truck anymore. Fernie's beautiful. Kimberley. And then after Cranbrook, where do you go? Do you go back north to Golden, or do you skirt along the border back home?
27: No, well, because we've been on the road for just over a week now, and part of the deal for me to go see all my birth family on the prairies was we have to have a nugget for Junior to look forward to. So we're actually going into the excited states, although where we're going is close to where the Spokane wildfires are.
1: Oh, you're going to Six Flags or whatever that is there?
27: The Silverwood Amusement Park. So
1: nice.
27: I've got 2 days of torture. I mean, fun at the water park, and they have a roller coaster row. I guess there's five or six all on two sides of land. So we'll be doing some coasters. I'm looking forward to it. It's going to be fun. And then we wrap the tour up in Seattle on the weekend, and I'm going to see a show, and I'm forcing my son to come, and he's just going to have to put up with it because I've got nobody else to use the ticket. So, and then we're headed home Sunday. So,
1: have you been to Silverwood before, by the way?
27: Have not. No, yeah, I've heard about it.
1: Yeah, it's a great spot. Lineups, though. Got to be careful of lineups. Some of the roller coasters are wide open, though. That's the cool part. It's like they're, because there's so many choices, you could just go there and you're like, just walk on this one. Yeah. So it's good stuff. Good. The water park looked a lot busier than the roller coasters when we went.
27: Well, I mean, we've sort of had to do a bit of a dance this week, Shane, just because of the smoke map. So we're actually added another day in Canada because it looks like maybe not ideal conditions, but only a yellow warning cloud sign there for Thursday and Friday. So we're doing that. And also an extra day in Canada saves me like 200 US. So we're at the fine stages of the trip where I'm counting my pennies.
1: I bet it is. Now, if family, if you're just never met Bob before, as part of our conversations, Bob has his family, and then he has the birth family, which he's still kind of getting to know, I think, and actually visiting face to face. How's that? I mean, you take the kid, you take your wife, who is way too good for you, and you, go and visit all these places. I mean, how cool is it to like sit face to face and get that kind of time with these people that probably feel like home, but you're still getting to know?
27: Yeah, and we're pretty close now because my birth mother, her name's Jackie, and she grew up in Brandon. So, and she taught in a little town called Carberry about 20 minutes down the road if you take the good highway. But, I mean, all it did, Shane, it helped connect the dots. Like, I'd seen the pictures of where they grew up, and I saw family homes. I saw where my brother and mother lived in Carberry, which was cool, very small community, you know, one road town, main street type thing, which is so cool. And it's good. Like, you know, I was sitting with my Auntie Barbie up in Clearwater Lake in Manitoba, and we were just cleaning up the dishes. And I explained how her husband works on Harleys and it's mechanical, and so is his son. And I talked about how I'm the furthest away from that because I don't like getting my hands dirty. So, you know, drying dishes, I guess it was okay. But, and she literally goes, Bobby, I've got shivers. And she had the goosebumps going on. She goes, oh my God, your mother was exactly like that. So,
1: oh, cool.
27: We have those moments where I bring her and I left and she goes, you know, you're our silver lining. You're another connection to our sister Jackie who died almost 20 years ago. So stuff like that happens. It makes it worth it. And my wife, Michelle, they love her because she's way too good for me. And Jackson, you know, he had to hang out with kids younger than him. But, you know, he did well. So it's been fun.
1: I love it. Such good stories. And open-hearted, Bobby. I love that when you share open-hearted stories. There you go. Traveling across Western Canada from Sir.
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9: From the National Newsroom of the Canadian Press, I'm John Kennedy. Quebec's Premier Christine Frechette says some industries may be in survival mode if the United States' new 50% tariffs on some Canadian goods come to pass next week. Meeting with economic stakeholders in Montreal today, Frechette said in French that she expects Canada-U.S. trade negotiations to intensify over the coming days. She added that some lines can't be crossed, including supply management for the dairy sector and the protection of culture and language. Canada-U.S. Trade Minister Dominic LeBlanc is in Washington today, meeting with U.S. Trade Representative Jameson Greer for the second time this week. Winemaker Keenan Throssell at Sage Hills Winery says smoke from BC wildfires is having an effect on this year's grapes, causing a shift in the production process. However, Throssell says the fires are also likely to weigh on tourism revenues, which account for 3/4 of the business's income.
10: The entire Okanagan really relies on tourism, and August and September are typically our busiest months in the tasting room, which those months are what get us through the winter. We don't see a pickup up in it again until May.
9: Even before the most current wildfires, Throssell says tourism has been down in recent years due to previous fires. Court documents are revealing some confusion around the initial number of shooters that may have been involved in the Tumbler Ridge killings in British Columbia. In legal documents that were released as a part of a challenge to the courts by a media consortium, heavily redacted notes include 3 information to obtain requests that police submitted while seeking warrants in the case. The documents describe the chaotic first moments when police responded to the attack and how different names for teenage shooter Jesse Van Ruten Ruth Stilar initially led police to believe there were two attackers at Tumbler Ridge Secondary School. They also go into detail about the scenes at both the home where Van Ruth Stilar shot dead their mother and brother, whose bodies were found, and at the school where Van Ruth Stilar shot at police before killing himself. Ontario Premier Doug Ford says he doesn't condone his Progressive Conservative Party sending someone to a resort in Jamaica where then newly minted Liberal leader Bonnie Crombie was vacationing. But he also didn't harshly condemn the actions, saying he wouldn't do it, but things happen. Ford quickly addressed the incident at a news conference in Guelph this morning.
11: I have talked to the party. I wouldn't do it, but again, things happen. It's no different than myself. When the media has followed me down to Florida, they followed me to Chicago, New Jersey, and so on and so forth at a lot higher cost. But you know something? It's politics. It was $3,000. I found out yesterday, and that's it.
9: The opposition parties say it amounts to spying and stalking. This is the Canadian Press. In sports, Iga Swiatek is the National Bank Open champion. She defeated second-seeded Elena Rybakina 6-2, 6-3 at Sobeys Stadium for her first WTA Tour title this year. Swiatek is the seventh seed and broke Rybakina's serve early in the match and went on to take the opening set in a tidy 29 minutes. Zach Werenski would like to remain with the Columbus Blue Jackets long-term, even though there are just two seasons left on his contract. The reigning Norris Trophy winner, as the NHL's best defenseman, reiterated the Blue Jackets must become a contender if he's to stay beyond the 2027-28 season. It was Werenski's first media availability since early July, when news broke that he vetoed a trade to Dallas. Jordan Spieth believes he's playing better golf and finally has a score to show it. He was bogey-free for a 5-under 65 to give him a four-way share of the lead in the PGA Tour's playoff opening FedEx St. Jude Championship. From the Canadian Press, I'm John Kennedy.
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13: Overnight will be clear, low of 17. Today starts out sunny, but then we'll see a mix of sun and cloud. High going up to 26, feeling more like 27. For the weekend, on Saturday, sunshine, high of 27. On Sunday, showers, high of 25. Monday, mix of sun and cloud, high of 27. On Tuesday, sunshine with a high of 25. Wednesday, mix of sun and cloud, chance of rain, high of 25. I'm Bonnie Heslop for CKTB News.
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16: Hello and welcome to the show. I'm Steph Vivier, and this is CKTV News. I'm your host today. 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Hey there, Paul.
17: Hey, Steph. How you doing?
16: I'm good. It's great to have you back. Today, we are talking summer holidays. Well, they are going to draw to a close, and of course, that means back to school for thousands of Ontario students in just a few short weeks. Parents are really busy with back to school shopping, and costs are up. Surveys show parents are pretty stressed right now. Isn't that right, Paul?
17: Hey, Steph, that is really correct. Research really showing that, you know, children getting back to school is a $4.5 billion market here in Canada. That's $4.5 billion market here in Canada. And for parents, it's a stressful time. And I can relate. You know, I am a parent. I have two kids in post-secondary education. And I can tell you that we are really gearing up at home. And those money discussions are happening already in the household. But we understand, you know, like so many other people, the cost is rising on so many items. So it's no wonder surveys show that parents are feeling anxious about back to school spending this year. According to one survey by Mido, 81% polled admitted back to school shopping stresses them out. Supplies, the clothing, the extracurricular costs have many parents feeling overwhelmed. The poll also shows that parents admit that they will go over budget. And again, as a parent, I fully understand the urge to go over budget. And this certainly is really a concern when the latest survey shows that, you know, money parents are planning to spend this year is quite significant. The latest research from Retail Council of Canada shows parents will spend between $600 to $750 per child. Now, there's another poll out there, and that's by Wealth North, and it shows that Canadians' families spend between $300 to over $1,000 per child. Now, what I really liked about this survey when I was showing it by Wealth North is it actually breaks it out between children's age, basically, and their level in school. And the poll goes, you know, for kids that are in elementary school, for kindergarten to grade five, the typical cost is going to be $300 to $500. Middle school, between grades 6 and 8, $400 to $700. High school, between grade 9 and 12, $500 to $1,000. And post-secondary, it's $1,000 to $3,000 or more per child. So when you see these amounts and you hear them, it's no wonder that, you know, parents are really going to be experiencing a lot of sticker shock this year.
16: Yeah, no kidding. That is a lot of money. I mean, when you talk about post-secondary, $3,000 plus, depending if parents are taking on the burden of tuition, then you've got computers. They all need the AirBuds and all of those kinds of things. So those costs can really start to add up. Now, for parents who want to kind of keep things in check, and that's probably a good idea, right, for all parents to think about what they're spending before they just go out and start swiping the credit card.
17: Planning is really key to anything in your financial life, and you know, back to school is no different. And really, my advice for parents is to create a back to school budget. Now, a budget really is your kind of GPS map to, you know, what you're going to be focusing on. And here with back to school, you know, it's great to have that number. It's great to have that budget in place. But parents need to remember one thing. Again, the surveys are showing that parents are admitting they're going to exceed their back to school budget. So it's important once you have that budget in place that you stick to it.
16: And we're chatting this morning with Paula Natiak, Vice President and Licensed Insolvency Trustee with BDO Debt Solutions here in the Niagara region, talking about getting the kids' classroom ready without having to lean on credit, take on debt. Let's get some of those tips if we can. You know, you talk about creating a budget, but Paul, if it were easy, we'd all be doing it. And whenever we talk, you know, we talk about how people just do not make those budgets. So break it down for us here. How do we start the budget and then stick to the budget?
17: Well, Steph, there are many ways that parents can really keep the cost down. And the first step is really you need to know what money goes into that budget. So how much money are you going to be setting aside? Now, we're a few weeks away still from the start of school. So for those that are listening that are panicking, saying, oh my God, I really don't have a lot of money, you still have some time. So take a look how much money that you're going to be able to set aside over the next few weeks. Now, once you have that, the next thing is you need to start taking a look at, you know what, where I can trim, what I can save on as well. Because of course, you know, with parents going over the budget, it's you need to take a look at how we can keep those costs down. And there's a number of ways. And first of all, it's one of the easiest ones is prioritizing needs over wants. And in order to do this, you know, you need to make a list of what your child needs for school and avoid the wants at this time. Focus on these needs. Now, when you're speaking with your child, of course, they're going to focus on the wants, but that's why it's also an important time of year that you can, you know, teach your children the importance of savings and budgets. The next thing you can do is review that supply list. Now, schools would have normally have sent this home, or you would might have received it already from the school. And the supply list is very important because this is what your child's going to really need to focus on during the year. After that, you're going to take stock of what you already have. You know, just because it's a new school year doesn't mean you have to have everything new. And in fact, I think I was looking through one of the drawers at home, and it's full of highlighters and pencils and pens and things that the kids just kind of threw into a drawer that, of course, it's one of the things that they're going to want new this year. But look, see what you can recycle. You know, do your kids need a new backpack? Are the clothes still fitting? Are there any binders that they have? Notepads? Are there anything you can hand down from one child to another if you have more children in the school? The next thing is you're going to look for deals. You know, there are deals out there. It's important to start early to take a look around. Comparison shop. See what's on sale. Look at those online flyers. You know, look at discount cards. Use coupons and get out there as soon as possible. The next thing to do is, you know, you're only going to buy the necessities to start the year. And Steph, what I mean about this is, you know, the only necessities to start the year is that what people find is that mid-September, you're going to find a lot of the items that you are looking at now are going to be on clearance. Because, of course, the stores are, once back to school is done, they're going to go into their next cycle, which, of course, is Halloween, which is, you know, another subject for another show. And the last advice is partner with other parents. You know, buying in bulk saves money. Or one parent might have an excess of an item that you need and you have an excess of one and you can do a little bit of a trade there. So, you know, there's a lot of helpful tips. It's important just to remember, you know, the earlier you get out there, the better it's going to be for you.
16: Oh, those are some great tips right there. I love the idea of maybe teaming up with other parents and swapping items because, of course, they're, you know, kids are getting older and, you know, especially when it comes to clothes. That's a big one. Sometimes those clothes don't even look like they've used them at all.
17: Clothes, exactly. And with clothes, you know, we actually were fortunate next door to have, you know, kids that were, you know, a little younger than my kids. So what we were able to do is we were able to pass down a lot of the clothes, you know, to them as well. This is great for the younger kids because the younger kids look up to other, you know, the neighbors, you know, saw their clothes, liked their clothes. It was great. It's not always the best thing when the kids get older. That's when they get a little bit more picky. But there's other items you can do when you actually team up with neighbors and friends.
16: Another thing, Paul, that we should talk about is food. School lunches can be very expensive. Do you have any thoughts about school lunches, how we can save on food?
17: There's many ways that parents can go about when it comes to school lunches. You know, one of the things that I do it for work is, you know, leftovers. Leftovers make a great lunch. And when you're looking at the cost of food, when you're out there buying, you know, if you buy a bit more in bulk, you're going to save a little bit more money and you can reuse it. So when cooking, make extra. You know, invest in good lunch containers because this is going to keep food from spoiling. Plan ahead. Again, similar to your shopping, planning ahead, comparison shopping, searching for deals. This is where I also like to get the kids involved because it's the kids that are going to be eating the food or they're going to be complaining about the food and bringing it home. The kids are going to, you know, be the ones who are going to be the final decider here. So by having them involved right at the start, you know, they can do this as well. They can assist with the shopping. They can assist with the planning as well. And it's great to teach them a life lesson in cooking. Help them make the snacks. Help them make the lunch the night before as well. They're going to appreciate it. And it is, you know, similar to money. Cooking is a great life lesson. And it really helps people when they get older.
16: Well, I think, you know, so many opportunities for life lessons in there, Paul. I can imagine you can, you know, get on, and I know there's apps where you can compare all the prices at different stores. And kids love using apps, right? Like, you could really have them help you save money there.
17: You're right. It gives them more screen time as well. And screen time is something that kids really want nowadays. You know, we always hear the lessons out there saying try and limit your kids the amount of time on the screen. But this is an important time that they can actually get on there, surf the internet, take a look at what's out there. Also, it piques their interest and it could pique their appetite to try new and different items and things that you might like to enjoy as well. Things you might like to eat. And it's something that the whole family can do.
16: Good stuff. We are chatting with Paul Inatiuk, Vice President and Licensed Insolvency Trustee with BDO Debt Solutions right here in Niagara. 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One of the big things, Paul, is, of course, those back-to-school activities that are going to be helping, and he's going to help us with some advice on that coming up next here on CKTV News.
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16: Welcome back. I'm Steph Vivier. Thank you so much for being here at CKTV News. We are chatting today with Paula Natiak, Vice President and Licensed Insolvency Trustee with BDO Debt Solutions right here in Niagara. Paul is helping us get back to school ready. Of course, back to school is one of the most expensive times for parents, and Paul really broke down how much you're all looking to spend. Could be upwards of $3,000 depending what age your child is and what grade they're going back to. Paul, just before the break, you were giving us some great tips on how to cut down costs on the school items people will need for back to school. Also, lunches, some really great idea on pre-planning meals, getting the kids involved there. But back to school usually marks as well the start of many extracurricular activities. You've got sports and dance and music, all of that meaning extra costs. You've got sign-up fees, the equipment needed for these things. All of those become very costly for parents. What advice do you have when it comes to mitigating costs for activities that kids may want to partake in?
17: Yes, Steph, the after-school activities. And sometimes I found my kids kind of enjoyed this more than the actual classes during the day because, you know, it was something they could look forward to. But it's also something that really hits the pocketbook, especially if your child's involved in more than one thing. So, again, you have multiple children involved in these activities. But there's always ways that you can lessen these costs. The first thing is to remember those costs when thinking of your budget. Now, we talked about the back-to-school budget, but when we're talking about the

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1: Really, that, you know, does not bode well for the entire household. And when your child wants to try something new, and this is important to think about when stuff's coming up this year, take advantage of some free trial months. You know, by the end of that period of time, your child might not be interested in it. And my son did this. I remember they had karate. The karate came to school. They did a presentation. Then they had a few different lessons where they could go for a free trial. And I brought my son. You know, first lesson was great. Second and third lesson, he started losing interest. So we were happy it was a free trial and that we did not have to pay that money up front. So take a look at that, because a number of activities do that.
2: That's some great advice right there, Paul. Don't put the money out before the kids commit. And, you know, we talk a lot about once they start something, getting them to finish. But if you're not paying for it, they can quit, right? It's sometimes okay to quit things you don't like.
1: It is, because the last thing you want to do is to be an activity that your child loathes or that you also loathe bringing them to it, you know, because, again, stressful, that extra money right there. And if you don't see the smile on your child's face, or if you're having arguments on the way home after the activity, is it really worth it? Is there something else you can focus on? That's important thing to remember, is you want to make sure that you're creating good memories, not the poor memories, the good memories, because that's what the kids, you want them to remember.
2: For sure. Talking to Paul Anantek, Vice President and Licensed Insolvency Trustee with BDO here in Niagara. We're talking a lot about back to school, and as we have these conversations, Paul, it's really occurring to me, you know, back to school is all about learning, but just really the idea of getting back to school, it could present a lot of teachable moments for parents to teach their kids about financial literacy.
1: And financial literacy is very important, and it's one of those touch points that the governments have been talking about over the years. The provincial government has been trying to introduce more financial literacy in school, but this is a great opportunity that you could have that parent-child moments of teaching. And sometimes those are the most important on the upbringing, because, you know, school is going to be great teaching you about math, about science, about history. But, you know, this is the perfect opportunity where financial literacy becomes a family item. And there are so many, you're right, teachable moments during this period of time. And we talked about the back to school budget, getting them involved, having them track, explaining to them, you know, what is expensive, what we can afford, what we might have to look at next. You know, encourage the kids to come up with different ways to cut costs. Again, getting them back on the screen time in a proper way so they can comparison shop, look at online coupons, look at sales. And it's also the important time to sit there and have that money talk to them. And when you have that money talk, the big one is the difference between the needs and the wants. Again, every child is going to have that huge wants list, but it's important to talk about the importance of needs and why we need to focus on them first, and also why we can look at, you know what, cutting back on some of those wants and maybe, you know, spend a bit more on the needs, and that might make the child a bit more happier. And what I mean about that is, you know, take a look at sneakers. You know, sneakers is a need right there. And, you know, do you always need a brand name speaker? Can you get something that is a bit more cheaper? Can you cut back there? If you save money there, can you put it towards a want that they want? So there are many different opportunities. But the most important thing about all of this when it comes to your children, spend time with them. Because it's a cherished moment that they're going to remember, that you're hopefully they're going to pass down to their children in the future.
2: All right, so a lot of those lessons, of course, I think you could teach someone those at any age, but really, you know, if we focus on the younger kids, a good time to get in there and teach those. Let's talk about the older kids a little bit now, Paul. Those ones heading off to college and university, and you gave us some eye-popping numbers in terms of how much that might cost parents. Can we chat about that?
1: Steph, exactly. And again, this is, I mentioned, this is the

0: area that I kind of have a little bit more experience in right now, because I do have two children post-secondary. So thinking back to those Wealth North numbers that I talked about, you know, expecting to spend anywhere to $1,000 to $3,000 per child, it's a lot of money. And, you know, past surveys have shown this is because, you know, parents believe once their kids get into school, you know, they need more new items when they get in post-secondary. Also, they start taking a look at, this is when more big ticket items start coming into play. Computers, phones, calculators, if they're living on their own or in residence, you know, there is going to be stuff they're going to need for the dorm as well. And you need to ask yourself and your child, you know, is the stuff we're buying really necessary? You know, you really need to think about it. And when we talked about that $1,000 to $3,000 number, Steph, this doesn't factor in, remember, tuition or books. And when someone is going off to, you know, university, whether they're at Brock or Niagara College, you know, you're looking at tuition costs of anywhere, you know, to $5,000 to $15,000. So this is where that money talk really starts coming into play. And past surveys also show, you know, parents are more worried about their children at this point because they want to make sure that their children is ready for life, especially when the children come to managing their finances for the first time. And a past TD Canada survey definitely shows that, where it shows 66% of parents are not highly confident in their children's financial knowledge at this age. 89% say they'll feel more confident if their child had improved their financial knowledge during their teen years. You know, and past polls show the parents are not only the worried ones. College and university age students admit money management, you know, presents challenges to them. And these include dealing with financial stress, preparing and working with a budget, and paying and managing monthly expenses. So when you really consider all this, it's clear that, you know, for those that are heading off to post-secondary, for the parents, it's the most crucial time for them to have that money talk.
1: All right, Paul. So how do we start this money talk discussion with the kids? What should you share with them?
0: Well, the first thing to sit down is, and this is where we're going to start some honest numbers with children, because a lot of times when the kids were younger, you know, you talked about budget, but you might not have been, you know, the most honest, but this is where you need to create that real honest budget. You know, we need to determine, you know, how much is going to be in that budget. Now, whether that's going to be money that's from loans or grants or scholarships, or if it's going to be coming from the bank of mom and dad, you need to really determine those costs, nail them down, take a look at that tuition. What are the student fees, books, residence, meals? If you don't know these numbers right off the bat, what the costs are, go to your child's website, either, you know, go to Brock's website, go to Niagara College's website, or if they're going elsewhere, take a look at that, because they're going to have a lot of information on there. It's going to give there. Have them understand the difference between the needs and the wants again. And this is where you really need to talk to your child about, you know, do they need to start putting a cap on some of their spending? You know, I know there's going to be the urges. I went away for university, so I know that there's going to be those urges to spend, whether it's the entertainment, the nights out, the takeouts, everything else. It's where it's important to talk about what those urges are going to be. And it's also important to remember, this money talk that you're having now, this is something that you're going to have to continue throughout the year as well. So it's important to talk to your child that you're going to have regular check-ins to review their budget, to review their spending, and the importance of that. And really the importance of that is that you want to make sure that they stay on track, because again, when the kids are away, they're playing, they're out of money, you know, the bank isn't going to be lending them the money at that time. It's going to be really the bank of mom and dad. So they're going to be coming back to you. So it's important that we keep these, you know, talks open and fruitful as well. You want to make them positive.
1: Very important stuff, for sure. You know, for parents, and you know, having this kind of conversation, what do you think about the credit card? Because this is also the time when that comes into play as well, right, Paul? They're usually about 18 when they're heading off to post-secondary. So how do we talk about the benefits and pitfalls of credit cards?
0: The credit card is something that all kids around this age seem to gravitate. It seems that all the financial institutions and credit card companies are, you know, willing to, you know, give the children their first opportunity to have the credit card. And there are definitely pros and cons about this. You know, for example, it's going to be your first credit card. It's a great way to build up your credit score. It's also going to have excellent opportunities such as rewards. So if a child is going to be out there grocery shopping, you know, there are different credit cards that give them cash back or points that they could use later on. Also, if money is tight, it could be used for cash flow on a temporary basis. Gives those consumer protections that a lot of credit cards do. So if you're purchasing something, it does have some extended warranties at no extra cost. But it's important to remember the potential pitfalls as well. You know, paying off your balance on each month. You don't want to get into that credit card cycle that we see a lot of adults get into when they get multiple credit cards and they start robbing Peter to pay Paul. It's important to remember them about late payments, that you don't want to be late payment, because yes, you're doing a great job establishing your credit score, but you don't want to have it negatively impact. You want to talk about, you know, not going over your limit. And most of all, this is an important one that a lot of parents forget about, you know, and they actually do themselves, is warn your child about using a credit card for a cash advance. And the reason I say that is because when you get a cash advance off your credit card, it costs you more. First of all, they're going to charge you a cash advance fee. And secondly, they're going to start charging interest immediately instead of at the end of the month. So while, you know, credit card seems great when you're out there with your friends that you need a little bit of cash, they might want to get some cash out, you know, put it back into your wallet or your purse if you're, you know, have that urge to withdraw cash.
1: Well, I think your parents should just tape this show and play it for their kids. Some really great advice and such an exciting time for kids and parents. Let's get some final thoughts. What do you want to leave our listeners with today?
0: Steph, back to school can be an exciting time. Whether your child is heading back to elementary, high school, college, or university. But back to school can be an expensive and stressful time for parents. Maybe even more so this year, because we know the cost of living pressures have gone up in many households, leading to strained budgets. But as have we discussed on this show, you know, proper planning, budgeting can lessen those back to school costs and the stress associated with them. If you're feeling stressed or overwhelmed because of the added cost you're facing, if you're worried about the level of debt, it's important to know that there are solutions out there. I encourage you to reach out to a debt professional. At BDO, we're here to help and we're here to listen. 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
1: Thank you so much, Paul. 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Thank you so much for your time.
0: Thanks, Steph.
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2: Overnight will be clear, low of 17. Today starts out sunny, but then we'll see a mix of sun and cloud. High going up to 26, feeling more like 27. For the weekend, on Saturday, sunshine, high of 27. On Sunday, showers, high of 25. Monday, mix of sun and cloud, high of 27. On Tuesday, sunshine with a high of 25. Wednesday, mix of sun and cloud, chance of rain, high of 25. I'm Bonnie Heslop for CKTB News.
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1: Foster is here, Lincoln Regional Counselor. Good morning, Rob.
19: Well, good morning, Steph. And by the way, I'm not running to be king.
1: Okay.
19: I loved that comment that went on, but it's like, no.
1: The bloodline skipped you, I think.
19: Maybe there's some royal blood there. I don't know. I mean, the Foster family comes from, you know, just inside the border of England and Scotland. So it's like, could be.
1: Do that 23andMe right after the show and find out. You are here this morning to make an announcement about the future of your political career, which has been burning question. People are wondering, what's Rob going to do this after the province has changed the structure of regional councillor, where only the mayors will serve on regional council? And so therefore, yourself, your position as a regional councillor, and many others will be eliminated. Rob, what have you decided?
19: Well, for sure. And so it's kind of interesting, Steph. I first got elected back in 2001. I came on to the town of Lincoln through by-election, and it was a really weird sequence of events that led to me actually getting elected at that time. And I've been elected ever since for the town of Lincoln in some form or another. I've worked with three very different mayors in the town of Lincoln. You know Ray Conkle. What's going on, Ray? We always said Ray wore and still wears the town on his sleeve. Bill Hodgson. Bill Hodgson has been a great mentor for me as it was going on, but he brought the whole idea of doing what's right for the community, bringing in, 10-year capital plans, doing all this other type of stuff before it was in vogue, I think, if you want to put it that way. And then Sandra came in afterwards, and Sandra, I'll tell you, our town has been growing like leaps and bounds, and what a hard job she's had, because it's like, okay, how do you control all of this as it's going on? Has anyone been perfect? No. But I'll tell you is that it's been a lot of fun as a councillor, both at the town and also at the region as well. So I've had a lot of people pushing me to sort of like, what do I want to do? And so my wife and I had a long discussion about this. It's a surprise, eh, Steph? It's like,
1: probably many discussions, Rob. Probably not just one.
19: Yeah, for sure. And we were sitting actually at our cottage with our feet up after having done some deck work. And we were sitting there saying, maybe running for election this fall is not a good thing for you. Well, that we'll start with that, okay? So I've decided I'm not going to run for any council position in the town of Lincoln, okay? I absolutely love being a regional councillor, okay? And I'll tell you, it was weird. When I first got elected back in the 2018 election, I came there and I didn't like it. I mean, I got there, but we had so many problems that were going on with the region.
1: Tumultuous time.
19: Oh, it was an incredible time. Between the Conservation Authority, between, just generally speaking, understanding how all of this governance and stuff works within Niagara, it was a pretty tough time. And a lot of us got on to regional council, and it was like, okay, here's the work that we have to do. And it wasn't pleasant work, okay? And then we had COVID. That little thing came along, affected you with your job here, affected all of us as well. Totally changed and threw us off the game plan of what we were doing. But we came through all of that, and I'll tell you, I think today the region is in a very good spot. I think that the work that has been done over the last 8 years really truly has got everything, at least from the regional point of view, running in the right direction. And I've totally enjoyed, at least the last 6 years being on regional council. But
1: was part of that Chair Bradley?
19: Some of it was Jim and I have always been really good friends, but mind you, Jim has been really good friends. He was a political dynamo, to say the absolute least. I've chaired the Corporate Services Committee at the region for 8 years, so I've had the support of other regional councillors. That's a fairly significant role within the region. I was an AMO member for a number of years, going and doing that. I'm currently the chair of the Conservation Authority, as you know, and also I've been on other committees representing the region in and across Ontario. And I am so proud when I go and represent the region of Niagara. And well, I got my Town of Lincoln shirt on this morning. And I also absolutely adore representing the Town of Lincoln. So, but I think it's interesting. I've been doing this as a regional person, or as a person representing the Town of Lincoln, for 26 years. Okay. sometimes one needs to take a step back and say, well, maybe it's time for new people to get involved. I think our town of Lincoln Council, again, they've been a group that's been pretty homogeneous now for quite a number of years, but they've made some changes to the way that it's going to be working, and I think it's time to start getting that next generation coming along. Gotta admit, and of course he's going to hate me for saying this, I've been trying to push my son to run for,
1: okay,
19: for council.
1: All right, the next generation of Foster.
19: Well, I don't know if he's going to do it. He looks at me and he says, I'm not quite that stupid, Dad.
1: Oh, kids, they say the darndest things.
19: Yeah, they 35 years old,
1: 35
19: he still says the darndest,
1: says the darndest
19: yeah.
1: things. Rob, let me ask you, if it were not these changes that are being handed down by the province, do you think you would have run again for the regional seat?
19: Oh, for sure. Like if there was if it was still the regional position to go and run for, I think I would.
1: And why not run for mayor, Rob? Because that's I think a lot of people thought maybe you would have your eye on that position with Sandra leaving.
19: Yeah, that's true. But I've never had one of those sentences that started saying, I want to be, and it ended in mayor, okay? And if a person is going to want to be the mayor of a municipality, you really have to want to do it. Back at a hockey dance back 35 years ago, I had a friend of mine come up and says, you're going to be the mayor of this town somewhere along the line. And I thought, I think you're insane. But no, I just haven't. The mayor's position is so different than being a regional councillor, okay? And by the way, this is one of the big things that's going to have to come into play with this new structure that's coming in, because really, I do an awful lot of work for the community. You know, a lot of the problems that come in and through swing by my desk, some of them go to the mayor as well, because that's the mayor's job. They look after the town of Lincoln. But a lot of the things that come across my desk are still equally important. I think it's going to be interesting how all of this governance shapes up.
1: Okay, Rob, so just to make it clear, make it straight, you are not running for any municipal seat this election.
19: In the town of Lincoln, I am not running for any municipal seat this election. That is true.
1: Okay.
19: So, I know it's kind of sad.
1: How do you feel, though? How what are your feelings personally about it?
19: You know something? It's... I've been torn, and I said to you when we came in here, this has probably been the most nervous I've ever been coming on to the radio, and I, you know, you look and you say, is it the right thing to do? Is it the wrong thing to do? You know, what am I going to do next? What are the things in life that I really want to do? I, honest to God, I've never been in any job for any more than about 16 years, so I've been a 26-year regional, or like, counselor type of thing, so... I don't know. Maybe it's time for a little shift. I made no secret of it back coming into this last term that I wanted to be regional chair, as did Fred Davies, as did Diana Hewson. And it would have been a fascinating election as was going on. So, you know, I think all of us, and I look around the room at the region, and it's like we're all there and we really truly care for what it is that's going on. I think that's critically important.
1: There's big changes coming, obviously, with this new structure. And Rob, I want you to kind of stick around and chat with me a little bit about that. So I think selfishly, we're excited because we'll get a little bit more of your maybe personal opinion on some of the politics that's happening locally and regionally. But I can imagine it's a mixed emotions type of thing.
19: Oh, for sure. I am. You know, the one thing about being an elected politician is you have influence. Okay, and so the influence that you have in and around how the community looks, how it gets built, making sure you have the right services in place, all these other types of things. Man, I have totally enjoyed doing that for the town of Lincoln, and so we shall see what opens up over the next little while.
1: Yeah. What's something, Rob, you know, if you're out and about in the next few years or so and somebody, you know, talks about an amenity or a change that's happened to Lincoln that you might feel so proud to pipe up and say, well, you know, I was regional councillor when that happened.
19: Well, there's two quick things for you. One is when I first got elected, we had just had our outdoor pool was condemned. So building the Alan F. Gretzinger pool in the town of Lincoln, that was one of my priorities when I first came in. So that I consider to be a big check mark as is going on. And I said, at the region, I got to tell you, like, my involvement with the Conservation Authority as well has sort of reinvigorated me onto the conservation side and, you know, my view of climate change and all these other type of things. That has been a pure joy. And some of the things that we've been able to do there.
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1: Rob Foster's here, Lincoln Regional Counselor, letting us know that he is not running for a municipal seat in the upcoming municipal election. Of course, next Friday is the deadline for everyone to register, right?
19: Yeah, for sure. And for anyone that's interested in running in any of the positions, make sure you get started real quick if you haven't. You have to get 25 signatures from within the community, and they must be valid voting people within the community as well. Typically, if I'm doing that type of thing, I usually get 30 or 35 just in case, you know, people aren't on the voting list type of thing. So, and boy, there's lots of issues that seem to be suddenly appearing out of nowhere or out of the sky.
1: Yeah.
19: If you want to put it that way. I think, this re-emphasis on infrastructure and things like that, my goodness, out in Lincoln, we had three major rainfalls within a very short period of time. And, for fun, I'm my inner librarianship, by the way, that's another piece of my background. So I'm out and I'm doing research on, the amounts of rain in certain periods of time. And we had just over 4 inches in about an hour and a half in Lincoln, one of the first major floodings when everything came through. Well, there's no infrastructure system can handle it. Nothing.
1: Not as upgraded as you can get. Doesn't matter.
19: No, you can go. You can build, 57-foot pipes if you want to go and run water to the down to the lake or whatever. But it's like, it's.
3: From the National Newsroom of the Canadian Press, I'm John Kennedy. Canada U.S. Trade Minister Dominic LeBlanc and U.S. Trade Representative Jameson Greer met in Washington today, less than a week before 50% tariffs are set to hit Canadian goods on August 19th. The new tariffs would have no CUSMA exceptions, with U.S. concerns including Canadian dairy access, vehicle quotas, the Buy Canadian policies, and provincial bans on American liquor. Ontario Premier Doug Ford is calling for a deal protecting auto, steel, aluminum, forestry, manufacturing, and agriculture. While Quebec Premier Christine Fréchette says that some industries may be forced into survival mode if the tariffs take hold. The Bald Range wildfire north of Summerland, BC remains out of control after killing an 80-year-old woman, destroying much of the community of Falder, and forcing thousands of people from their homes. Highway 97 has partially reopened with a 70-kilometer-an-hour speed limit and no access to the evacuated areas without a proper pass. The fires now cover more than 191 square kilometers, while crews have built 40 kilometers of fire guard and are preparing for stronger fire activity. Many evacuees are staying in Penticton, where a local temple is providing free food, clothing, diapers, and other supplies. BC Finance Minister Brenda Bailey has announced that she has early stage treatable cancer and has been given a good prognosis for a full recovery. She says treatment is planned for later this summer and she expects to return in time for the fall legislative session. Bailey says she's been working with Premier David Eby on managing her treatment while continuing government business. She is the latest NDP legislator to disclose a serious illness, following Grace Lohr's colorectal cancer diagnosis and health concerns surrounding Joan Phillip. The Parole Board of Canada says a high-risk sex offender in British Columbia must remain under supervision for another year.
4: The board says 60-year-old Randall Hopley's supervision order will be in effect for another year, although his ankle bracelet has been removed and his curfew extended by an hour. Hopley has been in the national spotlight several times, including when he abducted a 3-year-old boy from a British Columbia home in 2011, only to return the child days later. He also walked away from a residential facility in May of last year, setting off a countrywide manhunt. The board saying that proved again that Hopley can't follow his long-term supervision orders. Don Mitchell, The Canadian Press.
3: Meanwhile, Josh Kushner and former Disney CEO Bob Iger have agreed to buy the Los Angeles Lakers for Mark Walter. The $12.5 billion deal is a record price for a sports team. Kushner founded Thrive Capital and was an early investor in OpenAI, while Forbes estimates his fortune sits at $5 billion. Iger led Disney twice and is a longtime basketball fan, while Kushner previously owned stakes in other NBA teams. The pair reportedly learned the Lakers were available last weekend and reached a deal within 3 days. This is the Canadian Press. In sports, Max Scherzer was solid on the mound for Toronto, becoming the 139th pitcher in Major League Baseball history to reach 3,000 career innings. But the Blue Jays' bats fell silent against the Red Sox starter Peyton Tolley in Boston's 7-0 victory at Rogers Center. The Jays took 3 of 4 from their series with the Red Sox and welcomed the New York Yankees for a weekend series beginning tomorrow night. Iga Swiatek is the National Bank Open Women's Singles Champion. The Polish tennis star topped Kazakhstan's Elena Rybakina in straight sets for her first victory in Canada. Swiatek is projected to move up 2 spots in the world ranking to number 6 after winning in Toronto. Ben Shelton has another National Bank Open men's title for his mantle. The 23-year-old American topped fellow countryman Brandon Nakashima in straight sets in Montreal after winning 12 months ago in Toronto. Shelton is the first men's player to repeat the tournament since Rafael Nadal in 2019. From the Canadian Press, I'm John Kennedy.
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12: Overnight will be clear, low of 17. Today starts out sunny, but then we'll see a mix of sun and cloud. High going up to 26, feeling more like 27. For the weekend, on Saturday, sunshine, high of 27. On Sunday, showers, high of 25. Monday, mix of sun and cloud, high of 27. On Tuesday, sunshine with a high of 25. Wednesday, mix of sun and cloud, chance of rain, high of 25. I'm Bonnie Heslop for CKTB News.
13: Tom, if you could have anything in the world, what would it be?
14: Oh, number one would be for this show to have theme music that had a cowbell.
13: Okay.

0: you go. That'll melt your fillings. That's fantastic. So many thanks to Rob Wells, who created that. I actually requested that from Rob, a rock cowbell version of the Famous Lost Words theme music. Love it.
1: All right. Well, welcome to Famous Lost Words, where we find classic interviews in the archives and play the very best parts for you. I'm Christopher Ward with Tom Jokic.
0: Christopher, I don't know if you remember. I think it was season one. We did an interview with Prince. We played an interview from 2010. It was Prince in conversation with Roger Ashby and Marilyn Dennis on the morning show that I was working at.
1: Yeah, and that was by phone, right?
0: That was by phone.
1: Right.
0: And it was great. He was very quiet, but he did say some things, and he kind of hinted at his sense of humor. And also, when he called the studio to be on the air, I'm the one who answered the phone. Like, the biggest Prince fan from 1982 to about 1990.
1: Yes.
0: Like, and I'm answering the phone, and he's saying, "Hi, it's Prince," right? And I'm going, "Hi, Mr. Prince." Like, completely lose it, right? But that was all we had. And then I discovered this. Mm. I discovered this interview from 2004. And it is one of the most revealing, but also one of the most fun interviews I've ever heard with any artist, let alone an artist of the stature and very quiet temperament of Prince. So it's really interesting to hear him being energetic and fun, and he also performed during this particular thing. We'll be hearing the interview parts, and they are sensational.
1: So it sounds so fresh to me.
0: Yeah, this absolutely. One. And after we hear the interview, we have a little surprise for our listeners, so stick around for that.
1: Tom, what else have we got this week?
0: Well, Christopher, in light of the recent passing of Jimmy Buffett a few months ago, I had a quick look in the archives, and I found that we actually have some really great clips. It hadn't occurred to me to look before. It kind of captures his vibe completely. Like, if you only know Jimmy Buffett from Margaritaville, I know a bunch of his other songs, especially the song Come Monday, which I think is just a work of art. I love that song. But if you just know him from kind of the laid-back vibe, you will love these clips. They kind of reflect that. And so we're going to have a little bit of a tribute. You know, it's not going to be a sad one, because we're going to be hearing Jimmy kind of in his prime. I think it was around 1978, and he's in great spirits. So it's going to be a real pleasure to present Jimmy Buffett to you in this episode.
1: And he's an artist at his peak, arguably. Yes. I mean, he had literally just broken. I mean, of course, he went on to launch 1,000 ships from there, but, you know.
0: Yeah, for sure. Mm-hmm. Okay, let's get started with Prince. From 1982, that's 1999 by Prince. You know what, Christopher? This is a really interesting fact. They did this on Jeopardy. 1999 comes out in 1982. 17 years later, it's on the charts again because it's 1999.
1: Yeah.
0: 17 years later, after that, it's on the charts again after Prince passes away.
1: Hmm.
0: So there's a certain symmetry to that.
1: Wow.
0: Yeah.
1: Well, Tom, looking back, 2004 was by any measure a good year for Prince. It started with his performance at the Grammy Awards with Beyoncé, performing a medley of his songs, including her song, Crazy in Love.
0: Yes, that was sensational. You could not find a happier person in the world than Beyoncé was standing beside Prince in that moment.
1: Well, he was also inducted into the Rock and Roll Hall of Fame that year. And at the induction ceremony, he played his own music, of course. And he joined a tribute to George Harrison when he played this really long solo at the end of While My Guitar Gently Weeps.
0: Yep. That might be one of my favorite single moments in music history. I just watched it again yesterday. Blown away by how well he plays that guitar and the command of it and how much fun he was having and him looking slyly over at Tom Petty and Jeff Lynne and Danny Harrison, who are playing along and singing Look At You All. Prince comes in and jams a little bit, and they sing Wow My Guitar. He's just roaring on this thing, and it's a real nice moment.
1: Yeah. Well, that year, Spin magazine also named him the greatest frontman of all time. And that's okay. We'll call that a subjective choice at best. But there is no arguing with the power of a Prince show. I saw a couple around those days.
0: Yeah.
1: The 1999 tour and the Love Sexy tour. And they are just like indelibly emblazoned on my mind as great, great concert experiences.
0: Yeah. I think I saw them about six times myself.
1: Did you? Right. He visited Much More Music that year, where he was interviewed by my old colleague Bill Wilichka.
0: Oh.
1: And the day was highlighted by a studio performance with his band featuring Maceo Parker on sax.
0: Yeah. Mm-hmm. Who became famous for working with James Brown,
1: Yeah, he was in James
0: Brown. Maceo!
1: Yeah, exactly. 25. Love how James Brown used to find his members on stage in time.
0: Yeah, that's right. So
1: 25.
0: If any of the members of his band made a mistake, he would turn around and shout on the beat 25, which meant they were fined $25.
1: That's right.
0: Man.
1: You should do that to me because, you know.
0: I think you'd make more money from me than I would make from you.
1: Anyway, they covered a wide variety of subjects, and Prince was insightful, witty, and generous with his time.
0: Yeah.
1: In part one, they spoke about music made on computers versus hearing live performers.
2: I have never been to a show where the audience was so varied. I mean, black, white, young, old, it's incredible. And it's been like that to the whole tour?
3: Well, ultimately, I think that the music just shows that we're just all one people. We don't deal in the divisions. It's one big party in Los Angeles.
2: Something else very apparent watching the show was your love of music. I mean, it's obvious, but the way, you know, it doesn't matter what the band is doing. You're there, you're focused, and you're really getting off on what the band is doing. And they're featured just as much as you are. And it was just that passion, that love of music.
3: Maceo Parker on stage? Wow.
2: But everyone, too. And you even mentioned this is real music by real musicians, which is an often quoted line by you now. Pertaining to the state of music today, that comment?
3: Well, I think everybody knows, the audience even at this point, that a lot of the music that comes out now is prepackaged pop, and it's made with computers, and it's real evident when people play live that there's some trouble going on. So, you know, what we're trying to do is just, you know, it's no disrespect to them, but at the same time, I think that kids need to hear live music so that they know what it's really about, and then hopefully they'll pick up an instrument and keep this thing going.
2: And getting back to seeing you and being into the music and being passionate, most people as they get older, I think passion is diminished. Been there, done that, whatever. There's no slowing down for you, and it's very obvious.
3: Well, every day I think of as a new beginning, and I've been blessed enough to have some of the most incredible musicians in the world in each of my bands, and this one is no different. And it's, you know, it's an amazing thing to be able to go on stage with people like Candy Delfer and John Blackwell and Rhonda Smith, people like that, Maceo Parker, and to know that you get to listen to them every night. So I'm waking up, I can't wait to get to the gig, so hurry up with your questions so I can...
2: Questions, of course, not only for me, a lot of questions for people want to get in for you as well. You heard a lot since the release of Musicology earlier this year, that word comeback, which is funny because you didn't go anywhere, and you're the first to admit that, and these people know you didn't go anywhere. You were very busy. But when I hear the word comeback, it almost makes me think that the mass audience came back to you.
3: Well, true. I think what has happened this year is the media sort of came back to me, and they're focusing on what we're doing. It's pretty hard to ignore. The audience has never gone away, and the shows are some of the biggest that are out this summer. So it's almost like they're waking back up to what's happening, you know. So it's all a blessing, you know. I love it.
0: Oh, I love how relaxed Prince is in this interview. And he's also very funny at times, isn't he?
1: Mm-hmm.
0: And you can't see some of the comedic faces he makes during the show, but you can tell he's got a great sense of humor and he's relaxed.
2: Do you remember the first artist that maybe came up to you at some point and said you were a huge inspiration for me? It's something you're hearing a lot now, but I'm wondering if you remember when it first started happening.
3: No, I tend not to focus too much on my early career and the past. I try to focus on right now. I do know that people like D'Angelo, Alicia Keys, Beyonce, I'm most happy when people come up to me and they say they're inspired by my music and they're actually talented. You know? You know, it's kind of scary when some of them, you know, never mind, you know.
2: a peck to follow up. Who has said? We won't do that. But can I ask you to look at the monitor? We have a question.
4: I love your work. I look just like you, right?
3: Sorry, that was uncalled for. I had no business doing that. So.
0: Oh, wow. I wonder who Prince was referring to there. Someone who thought they looked and sounded like Prince. I have an idea.
1: Go, hit me.
0: Do you want to say who you think it is?
1: I think it's Lenny Kravitz.
0: That's so funny. That's exactly who I thought it was.
1: That doesn't mean it is.
0: No, it doesn't mean it is, but that's the first person that came to mind. Like, I think Lenny, I like Lenny. I think he's a talented singer, mm-hmm. a talented musician. But there's something every once in a while where I go, oh, yeah, Lenny was going, let me sound exactly like Smokey Robinson on It Ain't Over Till It's Over. Or let me evoke the spirit of Jimi Hendrix almost to a T on Are You Gonna Go My Way? Or, you know, Prince almost every other time. So that's who I thought he might have been referring to. This is a 2004 interview with Prince. 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Up next, did Prince pick up any Canadianisms while he was living here? Plus, we get the real story behind this amazing interview.
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0: Welcome back to Famous Lost Words. I'm Tom Jokic with Christopher Ward as we continue with our 2004 interview with Prince, conducted by Bill Wilichka.
1: Here, Prince talks about not being worried to write about controversial topics.
2: Musicology. Let's talk about musicology again. Good love songs, of course. That's what you do really well. But also, Cinnamon Girl comes to mind, also Dear Mr. Man. Songs dealing with the current state of what's going on in the world. Delicate subject matter in some people's eyes. Was that a concern for you, knowing that if you sort of delved in this area, it might be misinterpreted or whatever?
3: No, I made my career in saying whatever I felt like saying, so.
2: Are you optimistic about what's happening now? Are absolutely. We turning a corner of understanding, hopefully?
3: Absolutely. Anytime you get people like this together and you just sit down and you talk about things, what we all seem to come up with is that we all are one people. And Toronto's really indicative of that. I find so much peace here, and the relation between people who are supposedly different are actually a lot better than they are in the United States. A lot of that, when you think about it, a lot of it's taught to us, and I think it's taught to us for a reason, because ultimately it keeps us apart, and it keeps the people in power in charge of us. So ultimately we're going to have to learn how to be together and become one people. What I've been doing recently is studying the scriptures as deep as I can, so that that's what gives me the optimism. And I would advise anybody, if you want to feel like there's some hope in this joint, I mean, pick up the book.

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1: Last night.
2: Actually, that was the only lip sync part in the show.
3: You haven't developed the A yet?
2: Actually, I like that. I can feel that. That's got some stuff on it, so I might keep it.
3: You don't catch yourself, maybe a certain word, all of a sudden coming out different in the past couple of years? Nothing like that?
2: No. My wife doesn't have an accent, so I don't think I'll pick it up. Now, some of her brothers do.
4: Oh, so we have to explain what Speaker's Corner is for people who don't remember or weren't around during that era. But in the 80s, the local TV stations, there's, you know, Much Music, Much More Music, and City TV, mm-hmm. Had a booth
5: right
4: on the corner of Queen and John Street,
5: yeah,
4: which is actually where we are right now, you and I. And the booth had a camera in it. You put in a dollar and say whatever you want or do whatever you want
5: right.
4: for 60 seconds. That's how Bare Naked Ladies got yeah. their first song on Much Music.
5: Mm-hmm.
4: So Bill asking Prince whether he's going to go to Speaker's Corners is pretty funny because you wish he would have, but it is funny there that Prince said, no, I would have froze up. And his wife at the time was a Torontonian woman named Manuela Testolini, and she is now married to musician Eric Benet, who used to be married to Halle Berry. So there you go.
5: Prince was well known for having a vault of unreleased music, prompting this question from the audience.
6: Hey, Prince, I know you record a lot of music, and I'm curious how much music do you have in your famous vault? And and how much of it do you rehash later? Do you ever use any of it later on? What are you planning on doing with it?
2: Trying to see if you fit the profile of a bootlegger. Keep an eye on him. Yeah, all right. We actually have a few vaults now because I record so much. Sometimes I'll pull something out of there and use for a record that I'm working on if it fits, but very rarely because we work on new music all the time. I'm always writing, and once again, playing with such wonderful musicians, they're such an inspiration. You can't stop trying new things out, so it's a joy.
7: I've heard, you know, sometimes till 3 or 4 in the morning, you're up tinkering, sometimes all night when the mood hits you.
2: Yeah, I'm in rehab now, though, so... Studio rehab. Better clarify that. When we're out on the road, we have to do after shows because everybody, the audience, us, we get so high from the show that we gotta do something to yes. come down. So we play like 2-3 more hours and then we can relax and chill out. So.
4: Oh, that's true. He would get off stage at the concert and then go set up at a local club and jam for another few hours until he got it out of his system. Can you imagine that?
5: Sort of, but not really. Yeah.
4: Like after you've, you know, put it all on the stage, how much do you have left? But he just wanted to play. He loved playing.
5: Yeah. In our last clip, Bill asks Prince to reflect on his legacy.
7: We've got to wrap this up soon, but I got to ask, you know, looking back at the career, a lot of milestones, you've lost track. Well, you don't keep track. But I'm sure a lot of people have lost track of them all. The word visionary has come up a lot. You might downplay it, but when you hear the word visionary, what do you think of? And do you think, does it apply to you?
2: Well, ultimately, I think it applies to all of us. If you ask anybody in this room, if they had their way, how they would reshape their life and the world, they could give you a wonderful scenario. So the idea is to just try to live that, and that's what I try to do.
7: Thank you for coming. Appreciate it. I'm sure all these people appreciate it.
4: Christopher, wasn't that amazing? A 2004 interview with Prince. That was on Much More Music. And that was with Bill Wilichka. Do you know Bill, Christopher?
8: Oh, yes. We have deep history. And he was a wonderful guy to work with. And

0: That was one of my favorite interviews he did.
1: Absolutely.
0: In fact,
1: yeah,
0: I want to talk to him about that interview, but we'll get to that.
2: Hey, stop talking about me. I can hear you.
0: Bill, that interview with Prince, was that the one where he came and played in the studio? He played like four songs?
2: Yeah, it was an intimate and interactive, of course, brought over the concept, brought over from Much Music, and it was called Much More Music Live With. Yeah.
0: Well, if it's the one I think it is, then it was on my birthday and I was there.
1: Christopher, you've told this story before where you get a call from, I think, David Kynes and said, what are you doing? Yeah. Get down here now. Is that right? Is that the one?
0: Yeah, that's exactly right. And I had no idea what was going to happen. Then I walked in and saw that it was Prince. In fact, I was standing in the hallway as he was about to enter the studio. So I got to look at exactly how tall he really is.
2: I would have pooped my pants if I knew you were in the audience. Never mind Prince. I would have been nervous. Christopher Ward was there.
0: Oh, man. I'm such a scary guy. I'm Bill.
2: I have a funny hallway story about Prince that day, too.
0: Oh, great.
2: Yeah, I guess Prince was hanging out in the hallways all day. Who knows? Before the broadcast, he was doing a sound check during the day. And I was on the fourth floor and I came down just to watch a little bit of the sound check. And he wasn't there yet. So I proceeded to leave, and as I was walking out of that part of the studio, his entourage was coming in the band. So I just sort of, you know, went up against the wall, and they're all filing past me. And here comes Prince, and he stops. He looks at me, he stops, does a little bow, and he goes, "Bill, it's going to be a great show tonight." I'm like, "Well, how the hell do you know me?" I hadn't met him at this point. It was announced that I was going to be hosting it. And I said, "It's going to be an amazing show. Thanks for being here. Thanks for doing it." And he went, "Bill, I'm a big fan." And then he continued to walk away.
0: Wow.
2: And I thought, okay, the pressure's on. It has to be a freaking good show now.
1: And Bill, you did a great job too. You seemed very relaxed. But one of the most surprising things is how relaxed Prince seemed.
2: I think for many years, we've all heard rumors of certain Prince affectations. He's a little goofy. He could have been a little wacky. We didn't get any of that. We got a guy who loved music, was passionate about music and creativity and the art. He had something to say about the music business. He loved his band. I think he fed off of the energy from the audience that was gathered at the time. I think that was the Prince that we got, was someone who was just loving the energy in that room.
1: Thanks so much for sharing that with us, Bill Walichka. And we have a lot more conversation to get to with you later in the show, because you have a brand new book out called Happy Has Been. And boy, are we going to talk about that title and all the stories and all the artists. And Christopher has a great connection with you as well. And so we're going to bring all that together in a conversation with you in just a few minutes. Thanks, Bill.
2: I'm excited.
1: Before we chat more with Bill, we've got a wonderful 1978 interview with Jimmy Buffett from the archives. I guarantee you're going to love this one. This is Famous Lost Words.
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14: If you're enjoying this week's show, don't forget to check out past episodes of Famous Lost Words wherever you listen to podcasts, including the iHeartRadio app. If you listen to one episode every day, mm-hmm. it would take you about 5 months to get completely caught up.
1: Wow.
14: And you'd be very tired of hearing my voice. And dare we say, it could be the best part of your day.
1: From 1977, the very ubiquitous Margaritaville, Jimmy Buffett.
14: Tom, Jimmy Buffett kept it simple.
1: Mm-hmm.
14: Pure escapism. That's how he referred to his music. But from that one notion, and from that one hit, Margaritaville, Buffett built an empire, one that will continue long after his recent passing. The whole thing is built on kicking back, singing along, partying, and all to that tropical sound.
1: Yeah.
14: That one song and the years of hard work that preceded it and followed it led to a restaurant chain, hotels, casinos, retirement homes, cruises, bars, booze, outdoor furniture, appliances, apparel, baseball
1: wow.
14: teams, and eventually a Broadway show, Escape to Margaritaville.
1: Wow.
14: Mm-hmm. Oh, did I mention that in Pascagoula, Mississippi, there's a Buffett Bridge?
1: A Buffett Bridge. Okay,
14: yeah.
1: I didn't know that.
14: Mm-hmm. Through it all, Jimmy Buffett stayed affable, as you will hear, all the while keeping his vision and his integrity. In this interview from 1978, the year after his breakthrough signature hit, Jimmy starts by giving praise to master songwriter Randy Newman.
15: Yeah, well, I guess I'm a very big fan of Randy's. Yeah, for sure.
16: Yeah, he's been
15: like that kind of the writing style for sure. I think he's definitely right on the track.
16: You know, he is definitely right on the track. The only problem is I don't think anybody else realizes that yet.
15: Yeah, well, that's the thing. People came out. I think the best album he ever did was Good Old Boys, which I think, it's just a masterpiece to me, writing and music and everything else, to do something like that. I just really thought it was great.
1: Oh, Christopher, I know you're a big fan of Randy Newman, so I knew that I had to include that clip just for you.
14: Thank you. Here he talks about the philosophy behind his work.
15: It's just written from just the point of view of... I'd been down in the islands for so long and watched a lot of changes coming about in Key West as well as other places as far as commercialism and tourism taking over, and there was just sort of a little stab at that. And then I think there was also, it's a little bit of that, and it's also a little bit of describing the way a lot of those towns are, with just people that are down there, obviously left it all behind and just really don't care to do anything else but to sit back and enjoy.
1: As you said earlier, Christopher, Margaritaville sure did have a life of its own. But when Jimmy first pitched the idea of the song to his producer, Norbert Putnam, thought it was a terrible idea until Jimmy played him the finished song.
14: Well, here's to an artist believing in what they're doing.
1: Yes. And it was literally, I cut my foot on a pop top from a beer, like that kind of said, this is what it's going to be about, Norbert. And he kind of telling him about it. He goes, Norbert's going, that's not a hit song. And then he starts singing it and it changed his mind.
14: Here he compares himself to other artists who have, quote, taken the long road.
15: I couldn't be happier because the thing are going as well as could be expected. I mean, I've got major selling, I can sell records now to a greater audience, and tours are going fine, and it's a lot of hard work that's beginning to pay off, and I think that's pretty much most of the people that I know that I respect in the business and fellow artists that I really like, usually they're the ones that have taken the long road, and it started from small clubs with just an earnest desire to make it, and then it eventually, with a lot of hard work, with some luck and some good direction, it winds up to the point where you are sitting pretty comfortably in a pretty good position as far as your standing in the music community. And to me, that's, I feel pretty... I feel pretty good to be here. There was some luck involved, but a lot of hard work and a lot of tears, a lot of laughter, but here we are, and make the best of it.
16: Do you feel your style's changed in the past 5 to 6 years?
15: Sure. Yeah, it's always going to change. I don't think anybody stays the same. I don't think it's basically changed. My writing style hasn't changed. It's just addition of really good musicians, it really enhances the music. It's what you hear in your head when you're playing acoustic guitar that you wish you could afford to have with you. Now you can have it, so I don't think it changes that much. I've always thought of this is the way I'd like to hear my music, but now fortunately I can do it that way.

0: Oh, now that is a great song. That's a sad song, too. Come Monday, that's a few years before Margaritaville, Jimmy Buffett from 1974. And in this interview, Jimmy is giving off that laid-back and grateful vibe, but as he said, it was a ton of hard work to get there.
1: Buffett says, quote, "I don't know many chords." But you know what? The ones he does, he put to very good use.
2: This album was majority of the things that I wrote on it were written on the boat last summer when I was down in the British Virgins, and that song was one of the first things that I've completed for the project, and it's basically travelogue kind of song based on the fact that my grandfather was a sailor and my father too, so it had a certain ring to it title-wise, and that's how it got the name.
3: Ah, and it has a familiar Changes in Latitudes, Attitudes style about it too.
2: Yeah, well, the album is still it's just an extension. I think we used all the same people that we used on the Changes album, and you know, I've never been one to go to try to tear off into some new directions. I don't write in too many keys, and as long as it's working for me, I think that's the way I'll stay. And
3: stick with it.
2: Though they may sound a little similar melody, well, hell, I don't know too many chords.
0: Oh, that's great. Self-deprecating humor from Jimmy Buffett.
1: Finally, on the subject of his then-current album, Son of a Sailor, there's talk of cheeseburgers and overdubs.
2: Junk food junkie in new clothing, I guess that's the way to put it. I don't think that song needs much explanation, you know?
3: No.
2: That's definitely, you know, I think cheeseburgers seem to be a part of road life. I mean, there are many times that I have gone 3 or 4 days in a row, not conscientiously thinking of it, but having eaten nothing but a cheeseburger, which I'm sure most people have done also. And it's pretty funny, when we were in the studio doing that, we were getting into like the a cappella verses in the middle, which we did with the Reeferettes, the girls we have on the road now, and we were doing the hand claps and things, and every night, like after we worked on that song about 2 or 3 days in Miami, and once every time we'd finish a session, we'd be right in the Coconut Grove Hotel at the Brasserie ordering a big cheeseburger.
3: Oh, terrific.
2: It was making the juices flow, you know.
0: Great stuff from Jimmy Buffett in conversation with Larry Wilson from 1978. And just shortly after Jimmy's passing, his daughter Delaney posted about her dad with these words. "Despite the pain, he smiled every day. He was kind when he had every excuse not to be. He told us not to be sad or scared, but to keep the party going." And this is her words now. "As much as I'd like to use that as an excuse to drink myself into an oblivion worthy of his literary heroes, I know that's not what he meant."
1: Mm.
0: "Yes, he loved his weed and his wine, but the truth is, most of the time, he was just high on life, and that is what he wanted for everyone, to enjoy the fantastic trip that life can be." That's the late Jimmy Buffett on Famous Last Words.
1: Yeah, that's very touching stuff.
0: Up next, tales from behind the microphone, the joys and nightmares of interviewing the biggest stars in music, and why sometimes you absolutely must wear a helmet.
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1: 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I'm Christopher Ward with Tom Jokic.
0: Okay, Christopher, here's the moment we've been waiting for. We talked a little bit with Bill Wilichka a little while ago, right after the Prince interview, and now we've got a lot of talking to do with Bill because he's just released a book called Happy Has Been, Exciting Times and Lessons Learned by One of Canada's Foremost Entertainment Journalists. Ladies and gentlemen, Bill Wilichka.
18: Hello, guys. Pleasure to be hanging out with you. What a treat for me. This is Tom. You and I sort of worked for the same company for a long time,
0: yep.
18: Speaking of which, Christopher Ward and I used to be co-workers. And I'm not just saying this because Chris is here. As a matter of fact, Chris, cover your ears for this part. I grew up watching Chris, and he was a huge influence on me.
19: Oh,
18: really was.
19: That's very nice to hear. Thank you.
0: We call ourselves a couple of Famous Lost nerds, Bill. So welcome to the club.
19: Hey, Bill. I'm wondering, of all the ones that you did that you would have had the highest level of anticipation for? Maybe aside from Prince, is there one where you just felt like, oh my God, this is the interview that I have been preparing for since I was 12, and now I'm going to have to do it for real?
18: I'll tell you, I call them perfect circles, Chris, and the book is filled with them, and that is the idea of having a band's patch on your jean jacket or a button on your jean jacket or a poster on your bedroom wall or a picture in your high school locker, someone whose music really meant something to you. Yeah. And years later, having a chance to sit with them, to bond with them, sometimes travel with them. Those are perfect circles to me, and the book is filled with them. But one artist specifically, I remember this happening. You were sent to interview Robert Smith. They were playing, it would have been the Disintegration album. And I asked if I can come. I'm a huge Cure fan. I can carry the lights. Joni Daniels was my supervisor at the time. She says, no, we need you here to do some editing. And I was really heartbroken. I thought, I'm never going to meet Robert Smith ever again. anyway, I ended up interviewing the guy like 5 or 6 times in my career. Oh, wow. And always an amazing interview. When in the middle of the interview, or even at the beginning, you're not thinking of you being 15 years old listening to Cure albums. You're just thinking of the interview. You're getting things prepared, you know, going through it in your head. It's not until the end of the interview where they walk out of the room where you think, man, I had the greatest job in the world. I'm so fortunate. And that's happened a lot of times.
19: Yeah, yeah.
18: I'm sure it's happened with you with Paul McCartney.
19: Yeah, it was the George Harrison one for me because it was live. And it just
18: right.
19: was so much at stake. And I just remember feeling exhilaration / terror. Because it's like everybody watching was thought they were an interviewer that day, right?
18: Ask him this, ask him that.
19: Bill, I have a question for you. It's been so much fun to kind of revisit the interviews you've done, and it just amazed me. I thought I'd done a lot of interviews until I read your book. But I'm wondering, is there an interview that you can think of in particular that you at the time thought was a disaster, and then a little bit later you started to reconsider it, or you looked back at it and kind of went, oh, you know what? Maybe that wasn't so bad after all. I was thinking of, in particular, the Foo Fighters one.
18: Dave Grohl.
19: Yeah, I mean, the way that you sort of describe that in the book is like you sounded like you walked away from it thinking, uh-oh, I just blew one of the biggest interview opportunities of my career.
18: There was a time during that interview where I just thought, okay, here I go. I'm jumping off the cliff. Let's see where this goes. Hopefully some wings will appear. I don't know. But yeah, it was Dave Grohl's first Canadian interview since the demise of Nirvana. And he had just put out that first Foo Fighters record, his first solo record. And man, in the true sense of the word, it was a solo record. He did drums, he played guitar, he played bass, he sang on it, he wrote every song. He would pick up a band to tour that record, which would eventually become the Foo Fighters, but that first record was all him. And you know, in that situation, you know, proceed with caution. There are kids in that room, kids, 15, 16-year-olds, you know, they want to hear about the new record. Sure, I want to hear about the new record. Dave's proud of it. He wants to talk about it. But at some point, you know, he couldn't have gotten to where he was then without his past. That included Nirvana. And, of course, he can't talk about Nirvana without talking about Kurt. And you just know, everyone in that room wanted to hear the word Nirvana or wanted to hear Kurt's name in some capacity.
19: Yeah.
18: Halfway through the interview, I mentioned that Smelled Like Teen Spirit was already being called the anthem of the 90s. And this was like 95. Like, what a huge thing to be proud of, especially as the drummer of that song. And he basically shot down that idea and said, man, to me, it was just this. Just didn't mean anything. And then I went there and I said, well, wow, how can you say that? And does it hurt to talk about it? And he pretty much called me out and said, of course it would. Why would you even ask? And so he went on to answer the question, explaining why he didn't want to answer the question, if that makes any sense.
19: Yes.
18: And to me, I thought, wow, that was a classy move. That was brilliant on his part. And I think he was satisfied. The audience was satisfied. And by the end of the interview, he was laughing again, had a great time, and walked out of that room feeling good.
19: Wow.
18: And the funny part was, though, a couple hours later, Denise Donlan called me into her office, Chris, and said, EMI told you specifically to not talk about anything about Nirvana. and I saw that you went there. And I said, Denise, no one ever told me anything like that. And if they did, I would have come to you and said, this is what the record company is asking me to do. What are your thoughts? And she said, you handled it perfectly. You know, we can't be dictated to.
0: Wow.
18: And again, you know, Denise had my back. And I'm fine with EMI after that, for sure.
0: Yeah.
18: But it was one of those things where it was a delicate situation and you proceed with caution. And in the end, like I said, everyone was happy, I think. But there's that moment of a deep gulp, a little bit of sweat. Yep. And you just have to go with it. And hopefully it wasn't a car accident, and it wasn't. And even at the end of the interview, I gave him a box of Girl Guide cookies, Girl Guide Cookie Week. So I bought him some cookies.
19: Nice.
18: And he was a big Stompin' Tom fan. I got him a signed Stompin' Tom biography.
19: Wow.
18: So he was walking out of the room like holding like two precious babies, his cookies like, in a book.
0: Swag.
18: Cool swag, yeah.
0: You once interviewed the guys from Green Day in a moving golf cart. So tell us, what could possibly go wrong?
18: If you look at the footage and it's out there, yeah, my head actually bounces off the pavement and I keep the microphone up the whole time.
0: What did they do? They took a hard turn?
18: I was on tour with Edgefest. Yeah, the Foos were on that one, Green Day. To liven up the interview rather than, you know, usual backstage or whatever, I said, hey, let's go riding around in a golf cart, guys. And they're like, okay. So it was Mike Dirnt and Trey Cool. They had positioned themselves in the front of the golf cart. Jay Myers, the camera guy, sort of sitting on the front of the golf cart with the steering column between his legs. I was in the back of the golf cart with the microphone. So if you can imagine, the shot was those two driving with me in the back
0: middle.
18: Doing
0: yeah.
18: this with the yeah. microphone. So you can't see where we're going, but you see them driving. It's a great shot. Mike Dirnt was driving. He ended up driving out of the backstage area. And as he's turning the corner, he doesn't slow down. So basically the centrifugal force whips me off the golf cart and I land on my head because it was like fast. And again, I had the microphone up in the air so it wouldn't damage it. And then I sort of got up slowly. By then, they sort of backed up to me. And then I got up and I got back on. And they were really, so we finished the interview. We got back to the backstage compound. And they were really worried. They're like, man, are you okay? You know, they're feeling for a bump or blood or anything. They asked if I want to ride in their, on their bus to Calgary. This would have been in Edmonton. So they wanted me to just make sure I was okay and check up on me. And I just thought, I kept thinking, wow, that's really nice of the guys. They're concerned for my welfare and my health. I said, I can't though. I got to, I'm driving with our contest winner here and our cameraman, but we'll see you in Calgary. I got to Calgary and I was talking with their bus driver in catering. And I go, yeah, the boys are really sweet. They felt really bad. He goes, don't kid yourself. They thought you were going to sue them. They just wanted to make sure that you were okay. Not take any legal action against them.
0: Bill, this has been just a ton of fun. The book is called Happy Has Been, Exciting Times and Lessons Learned by one of Canada's foremost entertainment journalists. Where can people get this book, Bill?
18: On all the major platforms, Amazon. It's out there right now, paperback and hardcover. And partial proceeds are going to go to the White Ribbon Campaign.
0: Oh,
18: and
0: right.
18: The operating umbrella company of women's shelters across Canada, where they can divvy out money to women's shelters across Canada. So
19: nicely done, Bill. And congratulations on the book, man.
18: Well, thank you. Thank you so much. It means a lot to me coming from you. It really does.
1: That does it for this week. Famous Lost Words was written and produced by Tom Jokic. 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
4: From the National Newsroom of the Canadian Press, I'm John Kennedy. Canada U.S. Trade Minister Dominic LeBlanc met with U.S. Trade Representative Jameson Greer today ahead of a new round of 50% tariffs on Canadian goods, which are set to take effect on August 19th. Greer previously mentioned the threatened tariffs are in response to provincial bans on U.S. liquor, Canada's supply-managed dairy system, and quotas on certain U.S. vehicles. Quebec Premier Christine Fréchette is warning some industries could enter a sort of survival mode because of the tariffs, while the Canadian Labour Congress is calling for a fair deal that protects jobs without forcing Canada into damaging trade concessions. The tariffs will act differently than previous levies issued by the U.S. government, applying to goods that are covered by the CUSMA deal. The Bald Range wildfire continues to burn out of control north of Summerland, BC, with Highway 97 now partially reopened as residents are allowed home to get their first limited look at the damage. The fire has grown to more than 191 square kilometers, while crews continue building fire guards and watching for weather that could increase fire activity. Officials say much of Summerland remains intact, but evacuation restrictions continue. Meanwhile, firefighters say the Quilpatook Creek Fire on the west shore of the Okanagan Lake between Vernon and Kelowna is now being held, deploying crews to assess tree hazards and determine when residents can return to the area. Conservative and Bloc Québécois members of the House of Commons are pushing for a probe into a Canadian NATO intern's espionage case.
5: Conservative public safety critic Frank Caputo says MPs need to discuss the serious questions the case raises about Canada's national security screening processes. In a media statement, Caputo says Canadians deserve to know what happened, and Parliament has a responsibility to demand those answers. The suspect, described as a Canadian national of Chinese origin, faces charges related to espionage and participation in a criminal organization after she was arrested last month. The suspect worked as an intern at NATO's Supreme Headquarters Allied Powers Europe in Mons, Belgium. Don Mitchell, The Canadian Press.
4: Meanwhile, sources tell ABC News that the accused CEO killer, Luigi Mangione, plans to plead guilty to federal charges during a court conference on Friday.
6: Luigi Mangione has been fighting dueling state and federal charges for the last 20 months. Now, just weeks before the planned start of his state murder trial, sources say Mangione is preparing to plead guilty to federal charges. A potential plea could help defense lawyers argue that Mangione's state murder case should be thrown out because of double jeopardy, an argument advocated by Mangione's defense lawyer earlier this year.
7: Double jeopardy is meant to protect people, and they're using it as a weapon here.
6: Mangione faces the possibility of life in prison if he pleads guilty to federal stalking charges. Peter Haralambos, ABC News, New York.
4: This is the Canadian Press. In sports, Max Scherzer was solid on the mound for Toronto, becoming the 139th pitcher in Major League Baseball history to reach 3,000 career innings. But the Blue Jays' bats fell silent against the Red Sox starter Peyton Tolley in Boston's 7-0 victory at Rogers Center. The Jays took 3 of 4 from their series with the Red Sox and welcomed the New York Yankees for a weekend series beginning tomorrow night. Iga Swiatek is the National Bank Open women's singles champion. The Polish tennis star topped Kazakhstan's Elena Rybakina in straight sets for her first victory in Canada. Swiatek is projected to move up 2 spots in the world ranking to number 6 after winning in Toronto. Ben Shelton has another National Bank Open men's title for his mantle. The 23-year-old American topped fellow countryman Brandon Nakashima in straight sets in Montreal after winning 12 months ago in Toronto. Shelton is the first men's player to repeat the tournament since Rafael Nadal in 2019. From the Canadian Press, I'm John Kennedy.
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10: Overnight will be clear, low of 17. Today starts out sunny, but then we'll see a mix of sun and cloud. High going up to 26, feeling more like 27. For the weekend, on Saturday, sunshine, high of 27. On Sunday, showers, high of 25. Monday, mix of sun and cloud, high of 27. On Tuesday, sunshine with a high of 25. Wednesday, mix of sun and cloud, chance of rain, high of 25. I'm Bonnie Heslop for CKTB News.
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11: Welcome back to the show. Eric Alper from his great website, thatericalper.com, where he also poses a question of the day. And because of highlights and holidays and things like that, I haven't talked to Eric in 2 weeks. Eric, good morning.
12: Good morning. How are you?
11: I'm really good. Great to be talking to you again. I haven't talked to you in like about 3 weeks.
12: Yeah, I know. I was on Monday morning. I was like, where's Gene? And I looked behind my couch and you weren't there. And, so I just gave up and started talking about the music news just to myself and my dog.
11: I was with Waldo. Well, you know what? Let's start off with two bands who have just recently played Toronto. The Foo Fighters and, of course, Rush have done 2 of their 4 shows. And producer Alex was at Rush. And, man, he's got a great story to tell. Eric? Alex?
13: Well, yeah, it was amazing because I had seen all the videos of Annika Niles and I knew that she was going to be good, but you know, it's one of those things where if you're going to bring Rush out of retirement and get him back on the road without Neil Peart, you have to be just on another level, on your own level, and she was incredible. I got a video on my phone of her, she did the drum solo in Tom Sawyer, and the crowd pop after that solo, which I had seen in videos from other concerts too, but it was even harder in Toronto. It just gave me goosebumps, made the hair stand up on my arms. She was absolutely insane last night.
12: It's so funny that, you know, when Rush announced their reunion tour, I mean, it was pretty exciting when, you know, tickets were going so fast, they were going so high. Any remaining tickets that were available were quickly snapped up once those videos of Annika started to pop up online. And I think they did it so smartly that, not to be, to go so deep into this, but, like, if it was a guy behind the drums, there's just something about the online chatter and social media platforms that they will be compared to from the moment that tour starts until it ends. But because it's a woman, there's just something about it where she must be great already in order for that, because the band knows what the fan base is going to say. Yeah. And once those videos started, I can't even imagine what it was like seeing her in person rather than watching. I mean, the videos are exciting enough.
13: Yeah, it was amazing. And, you know, I kept telling, you know, skeptics that I talked to about it. I'm like, with all due respect, there's two people whose opinion matters when it comes to who's the best fit for Rush, and it's Geddy Lee and Alex Lifeson.
12: Yeah.
13: So.
12: Yeah, and it's so funny, too, because, you know, they followed the band, most of these fans, since 1974, 1975, or in the early 80s. This decision, all of a sudden, they're going to question. It's like, don't question what the band that has been around for 50 years and that didn't have to do this. Mm-hmm. You know, they were completely fine, although probably a little bit bored and lonely. But Alex has kind of played around the city of Toronto in a lot of benefits. Geddy's got a lot of hobbies, including not only writing his autobiography, but you can see him, you know, behind the plate in the stands for Blue Jay games, and he's keeping really busy as well. So they didn't have to go and do this. So the fact that, like, people were questioning artists, it's kind of like, maybe you just should, like, just step away from the computer and let them go.
11: You know, Eric, one of the interesting things with bands like Rush and Triumph going back out on the road, it really does become an intergenerational family affair. And Alex, just tell Eric and everybody, like, who you saw the show with. I just think this is fantastic.
13: Yeah, I saw the show with both my parents, and my little brother came as well. My uncle was there, and then a couple of people who work with my dad also came out there. So it was awesome, and we were actually lucky enough, just through some various connections, like we actually had a suite for that show.
11: Sweet.
13: And you know, I was telling Gene, it was funny because the number one thing that I think having the suite was big for is the fact that we didn't have to wait behind 900,000 dudes in line for the washroom at the intermission. But you know what? Another funny moment from that too was because obviously these concerts are being filmed and turned into a concert DVD. And at one point, I turned over to my dad and I said, "You know what's funny? About 5 years from now, you're probably going to be standing in the kitchen with a whiskey watching the show again."
12: Yeah,
13: just reliving the whole thing.
12: Just out of curiosity, how many people did you see that were wearing Rush T-shirts?
13: I would say the majority of people I saw were wearing Rush T-shirts. Maybe if I had to put it at a ratio, I'd say maybe 60%.
12: Okay, so this has to do with my question of the day, because I posted this online on Instagram and on socials last week, and I had over 5,000 comments so far. I never thought any different about this. I think it's perfectly fine to wear the band's T-shirt at their show.
13: Absolutely.
12: Yeah. Yeah.
13: I didn't know
12: the
13: that.
12: The amount of people that came on and said, no, that is absolutely uncool.
11: What?
12: Yes. Look, Keith Richards wears his own band T-shirts when he's on stage. I think it's okay for us to wear them.
13: That makes no sense. I didn't realize that was a point of discourse, but okay.
12: Neither did I, until somebody told me that, you know, oh, no, dude, that's not cool to wear a band shirt, especially that tour. It's like, what? Like, even if you wore an old band shirt and you go buy a new band shirt at the merch table, you put it on top of the old band T-shirt.
13: Yeah, absolutely.
11: Well, that's great. You know, and I'm getting text messages in, a person writing in saying, I said the same thing. Best family outing. I went with my son, husband, and ex-husband, and they spent $500 on Rush merchandising. So, yeah, it really is a family affair with these guys, and to a certain extent, the Foo Fighters. What a great week for music locally, Rush and the Foo Fighters. And I saw the Foo Fighters at the beginning of their concert in Chicago the other night. Man, it was spectacular. Good summer for live music.
12: Yeah, absolutely. And especially because, you know, with Dave Grohl, very rarely talks that much during the shows. But for somebody that's been doing these high-energy concerts for 30 years, he's never lost a step at all. His voice goes as high as he wants to, and the guitar playing goes just astonishing. Just how fast and how great and how high all those cylinders are working when you go to a Foo Fighter show.
11: Yeah, absolutely. At the completely other end of the spectrum, but just as valuable, Dolly Parton to receive a Lifetime Achievement Honor at the American Music Awards. I'm surprised it hasn't happened already. I just absolutely love this woman. She's so fantastic.
12: For sure. And I'm glad that you brought up something as wholesome as Dolly Parton on a Monday, because we all need it, especially in the Niagara region with what's been going on. But Dolly Parton is proof that if you're nice to people, if you're kind to people, no matter what you're going through, and God knows that Dolly Parton has gone through a lot, especially in her childhood and teenage years, if you do good work and if you keep your head down and if you're nice and you're kind, good things will happen to you. So let's keep that in mind this week and treat everybody with a little bit more kindness and respect that we normally do, because everybody is going through something this week.
11: Absolutely. Great point. And if you really want to see a treat, go to YouTube and look up Dolly Parton, Coat of Many Colors in an Irish Pub. And she just...
12: I love that.
11: Have you ever seen that little video?
12: I haven't, but now I'm going
11: to
12: go.
11: It's just a unique setting. She just so happened to be there. Somebody recognized her, and she got up and she sang the song. And it'll give you goosebumps, honestly.
12: That's amazing. That's great.
11: I know you have to run, Eric, but how about today's question of the day?
12: Today's question of the day is it okay to wear a band or artist t-shirt at their concert?
11: Bing. Alex and I are all in. Yes.
12: I agree.
11: All right. Listen, thanks so much for this morning. We'll see you back here next Monday at your regular time. I appreciate you jumping on early today.
12: Thanks so much for having me, guys. We'll talk soon.
13: See you, Eric.
11: There goes Eric Alpert from his website, thatericalpert.com.
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11: How Canadians use their credit cards. And when I received this report, I kind of said to myself, yikes, this is not good news at all. Joining us from Equifax Canada, once again, Julie Kismek, Head of Consumer Advocacy and Compliance, is with us. Hey, Julie, it's always great to have you back on the show.
5: Thanks, Gene. It's great to be here. One day I'm really going to try and come with good news. This might not be that day, though.
11: No, I don't think it is. So, you surveyed over 1,500 adults, revealing nearly one in four say they expect to make only minimum credit card payments. I know there are some other key findings. One really concerned me, but can you give me and our good listenership the overall key findings?
5: Yeah, well, in addition to that 25% of the respondents saying they can only make minimum credit card payments, there was another 7% saying they can't even do that. So they are likely to fall behind. And that's a tough one. It's tough for the people who are in that situation, of course. It's tough to read, and it's not exactly great news for the overall economy either.
11: Mm-hmm. The key finding that really had me concerned is that 29% are using more credit than a year ago for essentials, like buying groceries and paying for utilities. And, you know, I'm one of those kind of people who, like, I don't do the big shopping, kind of like to go to the store every day and see what's fresh. And increasingly, over the last year, I see more and more people, you know, when they're at the checkout, tapping their credit card instead of their debit card to buy groceries. And, you know, at first it was just a trickle. Now I see that a lot. And whenever I see that, I just think to myself, boy, they must be having some trouble in their life.
5: Yeah, that's a likely scenario. Of course, there are the folks who are using their credit card because they want to get the points or rewards that come along with the card. But those numbers of people who are using credit to cover

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1: Back down again, that's really a sign that it's time to get some help, and there are some really great free options for getting help. And what I hear from folks who have spoken to their lenders, you know, the banks and credit card companies, they want their money back. So they're often willing to talk to their customers who say, listen, this is the situation I'm in. Is there anything you can do? But there's also nonprofit credit counseling agencies. There are licensed insolvency trustees. Many of them will offer like an initial free consultation, and they look at your specific situation. Sometimes they notice something that you might not have of like, oh, look, if we rearrange this, then that gets your monthly payment down. So there are options. And the one thing that I hear consistently from people who have gone to ask for some help is, I wish I'd done it sooner. Mm-hmm. I didn't have to suffer this long and be this worried and scared. There's help out there that is accessible and legitimate.
2: Yeah. What's the core of the problem? How did we get into this mess? I don't want to say who do you blame, but who do you blame?
1: I don't know that. I mean, how long do you have, right? Like, there are so many factors here, from the inflation, that's not a surprise to anyone that that's a major factor. I mean, right now, buying brand name cereal feels like a luxury expenditure, you know, and like that's when it's on sale. Otherwise, it's not even within reach. So there's that, the inflation. Then, of course, we've got the impact on oil and gas prices from various political situations around the world. Like, it really does kind of feel like a lasagna level layer of factors that are really kind of starting to kick people when they're down.
2: Yeah. I know, having listened to stories and having people text me into the show, you know, these concerns with your credit card tend to build up gradually, but it's almost like a snowball going downhill, and all of a sudden, you know, you're in the middle of a terrible, terrible situation. Is that why a record number of Canadians are now going to trustees and getting consumer proposals, and in some cases declaring outright bankruptcy?
1: My guess is that, yes, I think what happens with a lot of people is they can manage it until they can't. So sometimes it's the balance that you're carrying on a credit card is creeping up a little bit month over month, and that's concerning, but you're hoping there might be a bonus at the end of the year or something that is going to help you be able to pay it down. But then your car dies and you got to get to work. Or a timely example, your whole house gets flooded. Yeah. And you unexpectedly have a lot of out-of-pocket expenses immediately. Any one of those things can really tip the balance, you know, when someone is already in a precarious situation.
2: Yeah. When do you know it's time to do a consumer proposal?
1: I think the answer is, when do you know it's time to ask for help?
2: Okay.
1: Because it may or may not be a consumer proposal. Often a nonprofit credit counseling agency is a great place to start, because they'll redirect you to a licensed insolvency trustee if it looks like that's the right path for you. But they also can offer a few other suggestions around changing your behavior, if there might be some room in that. I really hate to use the B word, but I'm going to say it even though we're live on radio. Budget. That's not a thing a lot of people want to hear, but it doesn't have to be like, I for sure am in trouble, there's no backing out of this, I need to go for help right now and declare bankruptcy. Going earlier, you often have more options available to you. And I've come across a lot of people who are surprised to find, like, oh, I thought my only option was going to be bankruptcy, but I

0: didn't know that these other options were available, and it's looking better than I thought.
1: When you pull that credit card out and you start buying groceries, is that the red flag to get some help?
0: Potentially. It's if you start buying groceries and you don't know how you're going to pay it off. Yeah. Of course, there is that group of lucky people who are just financially comfortable and using their credit card because they want the travel points or what have you. That's the use of credit cards for groceries that isn't as concerning. Mm-hmm. But when you're having to tap it and you think, oh, the balance is going up and I don't know how I'm going to be able to bring it back down again, that's a good indicator that it's time to start asking around for some help.
1: Yeah. Great advice this morning. Julie, we always love it when Equifax Canada comes out with these surveys, and that's why we really enjoy having you back on the show all the time. So thanks for this today. Look forward to having you back in the future.
0: Always a pleasure, Gene. Thank you.
1: Okay, thank you. Julie Kuzmic, she's the head of consumer advocacy and compliance with Equifax Canada.
2: Overnight will be clear, low of 17. Today starts out sunny, but then we'll see a mix of sun and cloud. High going up to 26, feeling more like 27. For the weekend, on Saturday, sunshine, high of 27. On Sunday, showers, high of 25. Monday, mix of sun and cloud, high of 27. On Tuesday, sunshine with a high of 25. Wednesday, mix of sun and cloud, chance of rain, high of 25. I'm Bonnie Heslop for CKTB News.
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1: All right, it's a Monday. I'm glad you're here. You know, you can always reach me, talk about anything at 905-688-2582. Just wanted to mention this because it's so important. You know, we have so many families who really need help cleaning up their homes after the flooding. Steph was talking to the fire chief this morning. It's close to about 400 people who have registered on the Vulnerable Persons Registry in the city of St. Catharines. And you can imagine over the whole area, it could be higher to like 500 or something like that. We have people from Team Rubicon who have descended all over the area, and they're doing really, really hard work, 10, 12 hours a day, cleaning out basements, ripping up drywall, taking out carpets, furniture, stuff like that, and putting them on the curbs. So a major fundraising project is in the works. It was finalized on Friday. And we will have all of the details coming up tomorrow. The fundraising project will be happening on Wednesday, all across the Niagara region. So keep it right here on CKTV News. As soon as we get the exact details, we will let you know. But so many people just are, you know, they thought they were covered by their insurance. They're not, because they were not given a proper explanation by their insurance company, which is really negligent as far as I'm concerned. And they had no idea that they thought their flooding insurance was, you know, if water from the outside came in, sewage, things like that. Regular plain old flooding means your dishwasher or your laundry machine blowing up. And a lot of people have just been told flat out, you should have looked at your policy closer. Boy, that really makes me upset. So, again, a major fundraising project in the works. We'll have details soon. It's going to take place all day on Wednesday. So keep it right here on CKDB News. Right now, we're going to talk about the flooding. Also, the Ferris wheel deal that I thought was dead. A good friend of the program, Mike Goforth, president of Local 217, the Niagara Parks Workers, joins us again. Hey, Mike, good to have you back on the show, buddy.
20: Yeah, thanks a lot, Gene. Nice to be back. Been a while. So, where do you want to start? With the flooding
1: All the work? Yeah, let's start with the flooding. Because every time I talk to you, you don't exactly agree with what all the mayors are saying. And take me through that process, because I think we need to know all sides of the story.
20: Okay, first let me just say this. I think the mayors and what the cities have done to help people is good, okay?
1: Yes.
20: So, you know, they extended the garbage. They're doing all they can in that aspect. But that's just one part of it. What I saw on a couple particular streets, and just so people are aware, after work, once I'm done my work, I've been going out on my own, volunteering time at different houses, including my own family's, like my father and mother-in-law's house, to help them and a bunch of other houses and people that have called me that know me to help them and remove carpet, under padding, drywall, fix some electrical or turn off power for them, do different things, like all remove couches, furniture, cut up things that they couldn't carry out. I've been doing a lot of work pumping out houses when they were full of water and stuff like that. So I've been doing all that. But what I've noticed is on a couple of the streets is the infrastructure. So, and, you know, I keep hearing different things. And what I wanted to do is come on here and just educate people on a couple of things.
1: Go.
20: So one of the things I heard was that you know, when I talk to people about backflow prevention, because a lot of this particular incident was that the storm sewers and the city sewers couldn't handle the amount of rainwater, so it was coming up through people's drains. So when I would explain that to people, you know, that's one part of preventing your home from being, so just so you understand, this is only one part of it. The other part is your exterior of your home and doing that as well, but if you have problems with cracked walls. But backflow prevention is important when the city system fails. And what I heard from different people is, oh, well, you know, I know a friend or I know a neighbor that had backflow prevention and it didn't work. Well, yeah, that does sometimes happen, but for a reason. I'll tell you what 100% of the time doesn't work is not having a backflow preventer. So yes, there's different types of backflow preventers out there. And what you should do is talk to a qualified plumber or a qualified technician that installs those and see what is best for your home. There are homes in St. Catharines that are on an old system. There's two different type of systems that people are on. They're either combined pipes, which is sewage and storm water together, or gray water, that, you know, is just one pipe that comes into the home that handles all of that. And then the newer buildings and newer infrastructure have separate lines. So if you're going to talk to somebody about backflow or backwater valves, you need to talk to a qualified person. And I would suggest to people, if they don't want this to happen again, based on the city, I would highly suggest you talk to somebody qualified that can help you with that, okay? I just want people to protect themselves. I've been, you know, you can't rely on the city to do all this, because what I've seen is, it's a very expensive and complicated process. Like, when I looked at the street my father-in-law is on in particular, you look at the middle of the street where all that water, rainwater converged, and you could see they tried to do some work there where they have four storm sewers in the middle of the street, plus two in the middle of the street, and four on the sides. And then when I open up the, well, I didn't open it up, the rainwater opened it up. I just looked inside, and you could see the tiny little pipe that is the main pipe that goes down the street. Like, of course it's not going to handle that much water. Like, and this is the problem. When, you know, you have a city that's building so many new buildings and things that are going up, and the infrastructure's not keeping up with it, you have to do what's the really expensive and non-beautiful work. Like, you have to dig up roads, you have to increase the pipe size, and you have to do that at the right time. It's a very complicated and expensive process, but it has to be done. This is the thing that, you know, when you're building so many new things, you have to do the infrastructure first, right? Whether it be, you know, major electrical upgrades, major plumbing upgrades, like, all that has to be done first. And I don't know if it's being considered fully because of the expense, or because of, you know, they don't want to pay people at off times to do those things because it's so expensive. But these things have to be managed better. So that's the only gripe I have about cities and governments not doing what they need to do. And you know, cities don't have...
1: In fairness, Mike, I think the mayors and the local communities know that. But, I mean, it's a major undertaking. And you take a look at a city like St. Catharines. I mean, it's an old city, and there's lots and lots of pipes. It's unfortunate, but it's going to take a long time. Hey, listen, before I break for the 10 o'clock news, we were talking this morning. I thought this whole second Ferris wheel thing was dead. You're saying it's not. And I know you work with Wayne Gates a lot. So fill me in. Yeah. What's happening?
20: Yeah, it's not that it's the Ferris wheel per se. It's just the RFP, which is the request for proposal. Wayne Gates' office has been calling for that to be rescinded, and it's not rescinded as of yet. So what that means is, it doesn't necessarily mean a Ferris wheel, but what Wayne Gates and myself and a lot of people called for at that town hall meeting was for nothing to be built at Victoria Park. That's why we want that RFP rescinded, so that they can't build anything there, at least not, you know, for the next while, because like I said before, when we talked, there's lots of events that go on at Queen Victoria Park, and we want to keep that green space green for people to come in and enjoy the park, and then have temporary things like our New Year's Eve concert and things go on there for people, which is a free concert that everyone can enjoy. and, you know, still enjoy that park when need be and when all that gets removed. So just keep it free and enjoyable for everybody, and that's what we're all about here at the park, because that's what we are.
1: Yeah. Well, Mike, you're like a lot of great citizens here in the Niagara region, helping out neighbors and friends and strangers. I know a lot of people are volunteering and doing exactly what you're doing after you are working as the president of Local 217. So good for you, Mike. Keep up the good work. Always great to have you on the show. We'll talk to you again soon, okay?
20: All right. Take care, Gene. Thank you very much, and thanks, Alex. Take care.
1: All right. There he goes, Mike Goforth, president, Local 217.
2: Overnight will be clear, low of 17. Today starts out sunny, but then we'll see a mix of sun and cloud. High going up to 26, feeling more like 27. For the weekend, on Saturday, sunshine, high of 27. On Sunday, showers, high of 25. Monday, mix of sun and cloud, high of 27. On Tuesday, sunshine with a high of 25. Wednesday, mix of sun and cloud, chance of rain, high of 25. I'm Bonnie Heslop for CKTB News.
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1: Niagara on the Lake. Lord Mayor Gary Zalepa is joining us on the show. Good morning, Lord Mayor.
6: Good morning, Gene. Thanks so much for getting me on the show here today. And thanks for all the good information you're getting out to our communities across Niagara. It's really appreciated, and appreciate you being there at this point as we kind of get into the cleanup now.
1: Yeah, well,
6: and assessment. So
1: it's a pleasure. That's what we do here at CKDB News. It's been a heck of a week. Let me just ask you a quick question. How are you doing?
6: Well, I appreciate you asking. I always ask when I've been asked this week. I'm saying, first of all, how are you doing? If you've been impacted personally, I hope your family's okay, and hope your house, your property's okay. So, but we're doing as best we can, supporting our residents, Gene. And our team here at the town are really dedicated folks who have been out in the crosshairs, up in ditches and drain culverts up to their elbows in water. And it's actually been a really good sign of how our community can pull together. And right now what we're into is helping our residents and our businesses get into how do we tidy this up and clean up and prepare so that our impacts are better handled in the future, right?
1: Yeah. Lord Mayor, you talked about cleaning up, so that there's an obvious question. What's the deal with garbage pickup in Niagara on the Lake now?
6: Yeah, so that's great. I appreciate the chance to talk about it. So there's really, a couple things. Every part of Niagara has been hit different, right? So there's going to be a little different level of service maybe in one community versus the other, and that's okay. But in Niagara Lake, the key message here is if you're a property owner or a business and you actually have an insurable situation where you do have insurance and there's going to be help for you there, our key message for those folks is, let that process manage your situation. That includes, taking your items away, rely on that. If you're not in an insurable solution, and there are many people that are not, Gene, and we've spoken to many of them. And so we've set up a collection with the region of Niagara for those folks to get some of their items to the curb. And, we've got up to 5 bags at your regular collection day. And if you've got some other debris that's obviously directly related to the flood, some construction items, or you've chipped out some drywall, or you've had to take out some things, we want you to get that at the curb. And if it's a large amount, we're really saying to our residents in Niagara Lake, reach out to us at the town. Call us and we will arrange to work with you one-on-one. We can do that when it's real severe and you don't have that insurance coverage. You can call here at the town office. You can contact us through our website, and we need to hear from folks if they do need that kind of thing.
1: Right.
6: What we don't want to do, Gene, is overwhelm our sanitary collection system so that we're actually not even collecting the regular garbage, because then we'll get a bigger problem, right? So we've tried to really manage it this way. And so, you know, we've got a list of things out that are on our website, as I just mentioned, the five bags and, you know, some other material that maybe was in your basement. If it's bigger items, you got to, you know, contact the region. You can search on what type of, if it's appliances and how to, you know, register for them to be picked up. You can also get a truckload or take it to the Humber landfill site at any time. As we know, the tipping fees are waived there. But we're also going to do something here in Niagara Lake where we're going to set up a transfer station. So if people maybe can't get things all the way to Humber, in the next day or so, we're going to have information for residents on how they can bring that to a transfer station that will be located in Virgil. And we'll have some information on that pretty soon. So,
1: Right. The question I've been asking on the air is, where is Doug Ford? Now, in the province, we have something called the Disaster Recovery Assistance Program.
6: Yes.
1: And it can be turned on with the flick of a switch. I have no idea why our premier has not done that yet. But I've been getting several text messages this morning that after he hosts a news conference with the Prime Minister in Toronto, Doug Ford may be coming to the area. Do you have any knowledge of that?
6: Yeah, so I will say a couple of things. So I'm glad you brought it up. So I will also say that we have been in consistent meetings with actually a couple of ministers and their ministry and their staff. They've been pretty proactive. We've had several meetings, myself in the room, with the minister's chief of staff and their deputy ministers. They've been giving us instruction, and we've been following that to access, as you said, the Disaster Recovery Assistance Program. We're feeling that they're proactive. We're feeling that they're responding to us when we reached out to them. I actually have another meeting set today with the minister. So with their staff anyways, Gene. So, you know, I just feel that there actually has been a pretty good response from our position on this. Everything is a little different, Gene. You know, we have a community that's got a large base of agriculture and a smaller urban area. Our neighbors around us, they have more compact urban areas where impacts really are just more pronounced, and I can understand the stress levels, right? So I just want to be careful that, you know, we are feeling that we're getting that direction from the province. I can't say I've spoken to the premier directly because I just didn't feel it was necessary. We've been speaking to several different ministries, and the minister is responsible, so which is agriculture and municipal affairs and housing, Gene, and they've been really receptive, and as I said they've actually been proactive in reaching out to our team. So yeah, we're going to continue to work that and find out what type of assistance is going to be available for folks who are really in a non-insurable position.
1: Yep.
6: And had problems with overland flow of water, which the town had quite a bit of. I think in rural urban areas in the cities, and that they had problems with water coming from their, you know, from the ground, from drains and that. We had water overland coming through doors and windows, Gene. So it's a whole different situation, and I think that's maybe why we're seeing something. That's why we're experiencing this differently.
1: Yeah, I'd like to see the premier in person. Just, you know,
6: yeah,
1: like,
6: I think I think it's not a bad ask, and but we have felt the support. So I just wanted to communicate that, and everything's different. So I respect that what's going on elsewhere is probably different than what we're experiencing.
1: And I know you can't do anything about this, but I just want to share some of the text messages I'm getting from people.
6: And, please do. Yeah.
1: And a lot of people are very frustrated with their insurance companies. You know, they're being told that they didn't look at their policy closely enough and they're not fully insured. And I talked to one gentleman yesterday, and his insurance company said, well, if it was your washing machine that broke down and your basement was flooded,
6: you'd
1: be covered. But this is rain from the outside. I mean, come on.
6: Yeah, that's disappointing to hear. And, you know, when you deal with a partner like your insurance provider, whether you're using a broker, you know, or you have an independent, somebody supplying you directly, it just shows that how important it is for us to get real good clarity, ask these tough questions for people providing services to us, because insurance is tightening up and really, you know, it's not fair when the consumer is not getting the straight on that. And I think, you know, that's something the industry has to deal with. So, yeah, good on you to highlight that and bring it to people's attention. I've talked to many homeowners in town that are experiencing a similar situation where they're getting disappointment from their insurer. And that's not good for their industry, and I'll leave it for that industry to take care of. But here at the town, the key message would be, if that's you and you're in that situation, please reach out to us. You can call us at the town office, 468-3266. Send us a note. if it's real bad and you have no support, you have no insurance, and you know there's nobody helping you, please contact us and let us know. Our community is really willing to step up and help, and we want to do that for people.
1: Well, you know, I just want to give all the local mayors, yourself included, kudos, because you have just, I know you guys have been working 24 hours a day. You're really, really doing a great job. And, you know, 6 months down the road, this will all be over and done with. And as I was saying on the air earlier, remember who showed up and remember who didn't.
6: Well, thanks, Gene. We're standing on the shoulders of our staff that are out in the field. So I appreciate that. Thank you.
1: All right. Thanks for taking the time and coming on. And best of luck with everything in Niagara on the Lake.
6: You appreciate it, Gene. Keep doing what you're doing. I appreciate your help.
1: All right. Lord Mayor Gary Zalepa from Niagara on the Lake.
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9: From the National Newsroom of the Canadian Press, I'm Rob Westgate. Scarred black hillsides, once home to deep green forests, reveal the wildfire trauma Summerland, BC has experienced over the last week. In the early days of regional recovery, officials have reopened Highway 97 in a limited capacity. The major artery runs alongside the western shore of Lake Okanagan and had been closed for days. There are conditions and restrictions in place for its use, including no stopping or exiting except for those with temporary access passes, and the speed limit was also trimmed to 70 kilometers per hour. The Regional District of Okanagan-Similkameen says that if drivers do not obey all the restrictions, the highway could be shut down once again. The fire that roared east towards Summerland last Friday is still listed as burning out of control, but is sticking to its western flanks. With the clock ticking down on U.S. President Donald Trump's latest tariff deadline, Canada-U.S. Trade Minister Dominic LeBlanc met with his American counterpart on Thursday. United States Trade Representative Jameson Greer has said that the most recently threatened tariffs, which take effect August 19th, are in response to provincial bans on U.S. liquor, Canada's supply-managed dairy system, and quotas on certain U.S. vehicles. LeBlanc said on social media Thursday evening that negotiations are ongoing. Opposition parties in Quebec and Newfoundland and Labrador are demanding answers after Montreal media outlet Le Presse reported that the provinces had struck an energy deal. The governments have been negotiating a deal to share energy from the Churchill River in Labrador, and La Presse said Wednesday that they had reached an agreement. However, the director of the McGill Institute for the Study of Canada, Danielle Bailan, says there were few details from government officials in either province as of Thursday morning.
10: These anonymous sources might be, trying to, test the water and prepare the ground for an official announcement, right, so that people don't see it as a shock.
9: The office of Progressive Conservative Premier Tony Wakeham cautioned that nobody has signed final agreements yet. A $4.5 million settlement has been approved by a BC court in a class action lawsuit over workplace harassment at WestJet. JFK Law, representing more than 3,400 current and former female flight attendants with the air carrier, says a judge ruled the settlement was fair, reasonable, and in the best interest of the class. WestJet did not immediately respond to a request for comment, but has said it is committed to maintaining a safe and harassment-free environment. And finally, from across the pond, British politician Nigel Farage has topped a trash-can-wearing comic candidate dubbed Count Binface, regaining a seat in Parliament that he quit a month ago to trigger the widely mocked special election. Farage, the leader of the anti-immigration Reform UK party, is seen by some as a possible next Prime Minister. This is the Canadian Press. In sports, it was a solid performance from Toronto hurler Max Scherzer. However, the Blue Jays bats fell silent against the Red Sox as part of a 7-0 win for Boston. Still, the Blue Jays managed to take 3 of 4 from their series with the Red Sox and will next welcome the New York Yankees for a weekend series beginning Friday night. Elsewhere, Seattle's pitchers combined on a 4-hitter as the Mariners ended a 6-game skid with a 1-0 victory over said New York Yankees. Week 11 in the CFL season saw the BC Lions down the Calgary Stampeders 30-26 for their third straight victory. Stamps QB Vernon Adams Jr. was injured early in the fourth quarter, slamming his head into the turf on a 6-yard carry. And the Chicago Bears have found at least one viable site for a new stadium in northwest Indiana. They're also examining a second location. Back in June, a stadium development project in Hammond, Indiana, was announced, with Chairman George McCaskey saying the team will keep Chicago in its name after moving. From the Canadian Press, I'm Rob Westgate.
2: Hi, this is Dan Shulman. 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
11: Overnight will be clear, low of 17. Today starts out sunny, but then we'll see a mix of sun and cloud. High going up to 26, feeling more like 27. For the weekend, on Saturday, sunshine, high of 27. On Sunday, showers, high of 25. Monday, mix of sun and cloud, high of 27. On Tuesday, sunshine with a high of 25. Wednesday, mix of sun and cloud, chance of rain, high of 25. I'm Bonnie Heslop for CKTB News.
12: He knows his name sounds like a disease, but we guess that means his show must be contagious. It's Gene Velitis on CKTV News.
1: To the show, St. Catharines Mayor Matt Sisko. Good morning, Mr. Mayor.
13: Good morning to you, Gene.
1: So it's great to have you on the show. I hope you don't mind if I get personal here. I know your basement was flooded out. How are you and your family doing? What's the basement looking like? And were you one of the lucky ones whose insurance actually covered the damage?
13: We're doing okay. I know there's a lot of folks in the community that are in much worse situations, and we remind ourselves of that on a daily basis. Insurance is covering some, but not nearly all of what's going on. And we've basically been told, like, there's a bunch of work you have to do to be able to maintain any insurance going forward. So we're in the middle of that right now, and it's expensive, and that work's not covered by insurance. So, you know, I think we're in a similar situation to a lot of folks in the community right now.
1: But again, there
13: are folks that are, you know, they've either been denied by their insurance company, or they've discovered that they have drastically smaller limits than what the damage in their home is, you know. And so we're just trying to get through what's going on with us and offer support to the friends and neighbors who are going through it as well.
1: Yeah, the community really is coming together. But from all the text messages that I've been receiving, people are very, very upset with insurance companies.
13: Oh, I think so. And we actually, we announced last night, we're trying to get the insurance bureau representatives down into town to start answering questions. We know residents have a lot of frustrations, anger, you know, and like I said, it's very prevalent. I've talked to a lot of folks over the last couple of days. And that's where, you know, if the insurance companies aren't covering it, that's where we had hoped there would be some provincial assistance. And we're still trying to get the province to commit to rolling out the disaster relief assistance for Ontarians. funding, but that also is not going to be sufficient. And I've had a couple of very difficult conversations with provincial colleagues and said, like, this system was designed for, you know, natural disasters at a different time and place, and what we're experiencing now, this program just doesn't meet the need.
1: Yeah, I don't understand that. I mean, it's not like this is Doug Ford's personal bank account. I mean, these are tax dollars designed for a disaster. We're in a disaster. So, I mean, what's I don't understand the delay.
13: Well, and that's been some of the frustration that we're experiencing at the city as well. You know, there's two aspects to this. And what they're going through, and the relief should be faster, and I think there should be more of it. Of 10 or 15 years ago, you know, like these sort of weather events just didn't happen. Mm-hmm. So we need to react fast to help us. And then there's the city side of things. Where, you know, we're spending a lot of money right now, money that we could never have budgeted for. You never would have essentially hurt.
1: Yeah, Mr. Mayor, are you with me?
13: I am still here. Can you hear me?
1: Okay, yeah, we're just having a little problem with your phone. I want to talk about the Day of Giving that's going to be happening tomorrow in support of Feed Niagara. But first of all, you issued a directive yesterday asking city staff to report back in 7 key areas. Can you tell me about that?
13: Yeah, I put it out on Friday, and it very much the biggest piece that I think people want to hear about is the independent review. You know, we've heard from a lot of residents and councillors and myself have been talking, and we need a review of our system. We need to understand, you know, what deficiencies are existing. We need outside experts and outside eyes to look at this, and then we need a path forward, and we need a business case, because I've said we're not going to be able to put this all on the property tax base. It's just not possible to do the work that needs to be done. This is something a lot of us have talked about for a long time. You know, cities and municipalities, you know, the city and the region together only take in about 10% of the tax dollars, but we're responsible for more than half of the infrastructure. You know, that math just doesn't math. And, you know, in the wake of what's happened here, like, there is a demand that we deal with some of the stormwater issues specifically. We've tripled the spending over the last 10 years in that area. We're spending significantly more, but there's more that can be done, and so we're going to need a business case to bring forward. But we want that independent group to look at the data that we have, the data the region has, and then come to conclusions that council can move forward with.
1: Yeah. What are the two of the 7 areas you're going to be investigating? What are the top 2 priorities, and when will this study be completed?
13: So the independent review, I think, is the most important piece, but there's also, you know, priority neighborhoods where we have seen continued issues with flooding, and we need short-term mitigation strategies, you know, and the neighbors have been very loud about this in the past. You know, it's not just the major events like what we experienced. It's other still big but not overly significant events where they're dealing with flooding issues. We need to get a handle on that, and so staff are coming forward with those short-term mitigation measures. I think those are the two big ones. But we extended the garbage pickup for next week. That's part of the immediate cleanup effort because we also knew that residents were going to need that help.
1: Yeah. How long will the state of emergency remain in effect?
13: As long as we have a vulnerable assistance registry and we're dealing with residents and trying to help them get pumped out and get the contaminated stuff out of their basement, I would imagine that state of emergency is going to have to exist because that is a step beyond the capacity of the city. Mm-hmm. And I can't say enough good things about Team Rubicon. They have been incredible to work with. A big thank you to DSBN for providing the space for Team Rubicon to base themselves out of. It's been good working with them, but it's a lot of hard work, and the state of emergency is probably going to have to continue until that work is done.
1: Yeah. I've been very impressed about how neighbors and strangers have come together to help each other out over the past couple of weeks.
13: Yeah, I will tell you, I've always been proud to be mayor of St. Catharines, but the pride has never been more than watching the way the communities come together and helped each other. You know, families and friends, you know, stepping up, you know, they're either helping clean up or they're providing support, you know, getting meals for folks that are in it. And I can't say enough good things about the people who live in the city.
1: Yeah. Did anything come out of council meeting last night that people should know about with respect to the flooding and the cleanup?
13: Well, I think actually the biggest decision was a development decision. Council had been faced with before the flooding, and we had referred it back to staff to do some additional work. But one of the biggest concerns that was raised before all of this happened was, you know, what would happen with stormwater? It was a very high density development in a neighborhood that doesn't have any development like that. And council said no. Like, I think the appetite for high density developments right now is very low until we have a better handle on what the capacity issues look like in the city. And I think council is going to be making different decisions going forward. Although I will say the last year and a half, like, these have been the sort of no's we've been putting forward when we were concerned about flooding and stormwater. So I think that was probably the biggest thing that came out of last night's meeting.
1: Yeah. You know, everybody is giving back to the community. As you know, tomorrow here on CKDB News and our sister stations here in the White House on Yates Street, it's what we're calling a day of giving. And tomorrow, starting at 5:30 with Steph Vivier in the morning and continuing on with Gonzo in the afternoon, we're urging people to go to the CKTBnews.com website and click on the Day of Giving page and then make a donation. And Mr. Mayor, this is going to be helping out with Feed Niagara in support of 10 food banks in the region. Cleaning supplies are in high demand, but we need food and we need cash. So tomorrow's going to be a big, big day, the Day of Giving tomorrow here in the region.
13: Yeah, I can't say enough good things about yourselves and everybody at the White House. You know, again, this is an example of the community coming together and taking care of the community, and it's incredible to watch. So thank you on behalf of everybody. I think what you're doing is phenomenal.
1: Yeah. I know you're very, very busy, and you likely will be for weeks and weeks. I just wanted to thank you for taking some time to jump on the show this morning. I certainly always appreciate it when you can pop on and say hi, Mr. Mayor.
13: Well, I appreciate it as well. It's always it's nice to be able to update the community and give them the information they need. So thank you, Gene.
1: Okay, continue with the cleanup and success.
13: Take care.
1: There he goes. Mr. Mayor Matt Simcisco. And tomorrow, of course, a big day here at CKTB News.
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1: 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Hey, Bill, welcome back. Always great to have you on.
23: Good morning, Gene. 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
1: Yeah, you bet. It's the day of giving, and what's happening is we're asking people to go to ckdbnews.com starting tomorrow morning at 5:30 with Steph Vivier in the morning, right through to Gonzo in the afternoon until 6. 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The funds will be distributed among the 10 Niagara food banks, which cover the entire area. And, Bill, you know, cleaning supplies in very high demand. 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So thanks for bringing that up. The Day of Giving tomorrow here on CKTB News. 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So, Bill, we just had Mr. Mayor Matt Sisko on. Can you react to my interview with him?
23: Oh yeah, well, I mean, they have a good plan. He laid it out. I've got it here on my, you know, my laptop. I was looking through it actually as he was talking, and they're all things that you would want to do. I mean, the things that come out to me as I know we're in the middle of a crisis with flooded basements and just people like, you know, putting their 100 years of family history out on the edge of the curb to be hauled away to the dump, and I mean that takes its toll on people. But I'm more interested in where do we go, you know, in terms of, and because I cover municipal politics, what do we do about infrastructure? What can be done to mitigate this in the future? There's the old kind of contradiction between mitigation and adaption. Adaption is a lot more expensive if you can get these things ahead of time, and this is a perfect example. The terms of costs are significantly reduced, and we're talking about stormwater, water infrastructure. We're seeing a lot of concrete, incredibly underground, incredibly expensive to build. St. Catharines has $1.5 billion in wastewater pipes running through the city. That's the average. That's what it costs. That's what the value of it is. And replacing that and mitigating it and working along Walker's Creek, which has been, and the mayor mentioned, areas that have had, repeat repeated flooding, and those would be high priority. I mean, that's been going on. I have there are reports, you know, going back, you know, 10, 15 years about problems on with Walker's Creek, and the size of the culverts weren't going to be large enough. And that was before a lot of the climate change stuff that we're having to look at, you know, started to become a major impact in designing infrastructure. Yep. And the other problem is St. Catharines, the age of the city. Yep. You know, a lot of that infrastructure is over a century old. It was the, you know, one of the first places in Niagara to industrialize and in Canada, basically. So there's a lot of old sewer infrastructure. And when we were doing stories, I think one of the things that immediately caught my attention was people talking about geysers of sewage backing up into their homes.
1: Oh, no.
23: And if you build the infrastructure today, the stormwater pipe and the sewer pipes are separated. But back in the olden days, they had it's called combined sewers, and they had those. And when there's too much water in the system, the pressure changes and it forces it back the way it's not supposed to come. I think there's four areas in Niagara where it's a problem, has been a problem. Niagara Falls has this problem, Thorold and St. Catharines. And what are the areas that grew and industrialized first in Niagara? Those four.
1: You know, I

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1: Need and the mandarins at Queen's Park have to decide, and they don't very often. And I was told that, in an off the record conversation, but it's like, don't expect any money. I mean, I'm talking about the snowstorm, but it's really hard to get. And you can declare state of emergency, but getting that money, and they talked about it by name when they were declaring a state emergency for homelessness and addiction. So, and again, that people were saying, well, let's declare a state of emergency, we'll get more funding. No, it's not going to work that way.
2: Yeah, it sounds more like the heck with you fund.
1: Between the two of us, we could come up with a really good acronym for it, but it's probably not safe for radio. So
2: yeah, no kidding. getting back to the infrastructure. So we know what needs to be done, but the problem is, without property taxes going up by 20-25%, where's the money come from? I mean, we can't get funds from a disaster relief fund. Where are we going to get money for infrastructure without killing everybody?
1: Well, the fact of the matter is, the municipal tax base can't. I mean, the mayor is exactly right. I've had these conversations with him before with multiple mayors, countless mayors, in a sense, just about everyone. The equation's messed up. That the infrastructure has become even more expensive than it ever has been. Inflation hit, just like it hits businesses, it also hits government, and just in terms of labor and materials and everything. So it's gone up. It's incredibly expensive. The new wastewater plant they want to build in Niagara Falls has started when it was first announced that they needed to do this in 2019. It was going to be about, $300-400 million. It's up to $700 million. I wouldn't be surprised to see it by the time if and when it gets built to be closing in on $1 billion. And you just can't put that on property taxes. It needs to be. That's the only way a municipality can basically raise money. There are some other ways, like fees and things, but they rely, the backbone, it's more than a backbone, I just can't come up with the right word for it, but they rely on those property taxes. They're regressive, they don't reflect your income, and they're becoming maxed out. The tax increases over the last year, are coming in at starting to approach 20%, and that is just a killer. For residents, it has to be funded differently. But this has been known for a long time, and there has been no interest from the federal or provincial governments to adjust it. AMO is the organization that represents the municipality. I think there's 444 in Ontario, and they have position papers, really good. I mean, I'm a wonk, so no one would read, but they got really good information, really understandable stuff on the AMO website about this very subject. They had a thing called a new plan for Ontario municipalities, maybe 5 years ago, and about adjusting how things are financed. And these are the outcomes of not being able to do that. And I hate to say it, but we enjoy this summer. It might be the coolest and driest we have for another millennium, because climate change, it's here, and the economic impacts have been studied. They were ignored for a long time by multiple people. We're driving around drunk on oil forever, and here we are, and the costs are going to be really expensive. Yeah. And God help us all.
2: Yeah. Just one final thought. Here's what I've been thinking about in the middle of this disaster. There's no regional chair after Bob Gale resigned, and there won't be one until after the municipal election. I think that was a big mistake on Doug Ford's part. I mean, the local mayors have shown incredible leadership, but as a region, we should have a regional chair sitting in that seat right now. At least that's my opinion.
1: Oh, you took the words right out of my mouth, Gene. We're simpatico on that. It's so important. I mean, this happens with governments as they get long in the tooth, have been around too long. But

0: But they undercut their own logic by their actions. Like the chair is so important that they have to appoint it. They can't trust the people who elect them to do it properly. So they got to appoint a chair. And yet they waited for 3 months in the fall to appoint Bob Gale to replace Jim Bradley. 3 months. If they had just followed the region's procedural bylaws, they could, the next meeting after Jim died and the place was vacant, they could have voted and had their chair, because that's how they do it. It's an internal election amongst elected officials. But that still at least keeps you like within sniffing distance of democracy, because if you want to run, you need elected officials. And now we're waiting another, 8 months after Bob Gale, flamed out. So is it so important that you have to appoint someone, and yet we're just going to sit on our hands and put out statements, and we'll see what happens when we get around to it? Again, it's very frustrating.
1: Yeah. Kudos to the Standard, by the way. Your reporting on the aftermath of the flooding has been really, really great. You've been highlighting the good of the community, and also been pointing out so many insurance companies who've been really screwing people around in the region. So your paper's doing a fine job. I just wanted to mention that, Bill.
0: Thanks. And I got to get Karina Walter's name in there. She's kind of taken the lead on this. She's done an incredible job. She's worked herself half to death. But again, Mayor Matt was talking about, people pulling together and how kind of proud it can make you. And that's certainly the way I feel about my colleagues at the Standard. Because, again, it's been these are difficult. Some of them are very difficult stories to write.
1: Yep.
0: And we've been killing it. So, but especially Karina and the managing editor, Angus, they certainly deserve a shout out.
1: Yep, absolutely. Bill, as always, thanks for coming on. I always appreciate you when you show up. I'll be talking to you later this week, and you never know when I'm going to say, Bill, can you pop on the show?
0: Yeah, that's what we do.
1: All right. Thanks.
0: Good luck tomorrow, too.
1: Thank you very much. We appreciate that. Thank you, Bill. There he goes, Bill Sawchuk.
2: Overnight will be clear, low of 17. Today starts out sunny, but then we'll see a mix of sun and cloud. High going up to 26, feeling more like 27. For the weekend, on Saturday, sunshine, high of 27. On Sunday, showers, high of 25. Monday, mix of sun and cloud, high of 27. On Tuesday, sunshine with a high of 25. Wednesday, mix of sun and cloud, chance of rain, high of 25. I'm Bonnie Heslop for CKTB News.
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18: 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That is so not him. He's Gene Vilaitis on CKTB News.
1: And the Reverend Michael Korn, who joins us this Wednesday morning. Good morning, Michael.
0: Good morning to you.
1: Well, listen, you know that today here in the Niagara region is a day of giving. We're raising money for the 10 food banks. You know, this cleanup, as I've told you before, is going to take a long, long time. You know, I couldn't think of any person better than to address what's happening today. You know, in my lifetime, I have found one thing, and that is being in service of others who need you. Is one of the most rewarding things I have ever experienced in my life. And I think I'd just like you to address eloquently, as I know you will, the importance of grace and charity and coming together and the importance and just the absolute delight of being of service to others.
0: Well, what I like to think of as organized goodness has been a crucial factor in civilized society for centuries, for all time, really. I mean, what you say is completely right. We do feel a certain buzz when we do something for someone. But we have to be careful there because it's not about us.
1: No.
0: It's about the act in itself. But, I mean, we don't be too self-critical here. Yeah, we feel good. We do something which is loving and maybe a little bit evidently selfless, but in fact makes us feel a bit better. So let's not reject that. But always remember what we're trying to do, which is to help the lives of other people who are less fortunate. And there is so much of that suffering going around. And, you know, this has been highlighted today, what has been happening in your region. But you don't have to look very far. And to anyone listening, wherever they are, I can assure you, if you want to help in some way, a lot of people make a lot of noise about changing the world. And changing the world, they've barely changed their underwear, for goodness sake. But they're very loud about it. Look at me waving this flag. Look at me at a demonstration. And you wonder if they really do care about people or just care about their own performative display of I'm on the right side politically. There are all sorts of people who need all sorts of help. And get involved. Doesn't have to be from a religious point of view. It can be a secular organization. There are Rotary clubs and all that sort of thing. But I think a lot of people understand this, but not all, just how much suffering there is. Even people who are working, what we would call, if you like, the working poor. I know of people. I remember one guy, he worked in a bank. He was a teller in a bank. He was using the food bank
19: and he could barely cover his rent, especially if you live in Toronto, one of the major cities. So there's always room for people to help, and it's about our humanity. I think we fulfill, we complete our humanity when we reach out to other people. There is a circle, if you like, and I know there are cynical people who say, oh, please give me a break, but yeah, I'm also cynical in my own way. No, I'm telling you, there are people. I remember this from years ago. I was, this is going back probably almost 60 years. We went to see, it was my grandmother in a local hospital. I was with my mum. I was very little. And she never drove a car, never learned to drive. My dad only ever had a used car, and he didn't have one of those until later in life. And we're waiting at the bus stop, and it was a wet day in East London, and everybody that had come from the hospital, it was right across the road from the hospital, everybody's a bit upset. Some people, there's been a death in the family. In our case, it wasn't good what was going on. And this, what we used to call in Britain a station wagon, one of these sort of, I don't know, maybe called them here, extended car, it stopped. And the guy wound down the window, no electronic windows then, and said, does anyone need a ride anywhere? And people thought, oh, what's going on here? And he said, look, I assure you, there's no money involved. There's no other motive. Just, I have some time. So a few of us got in, and he drove us to our homes. Instead of waiting for the bus in the rain and then maybe having to get another bus at the end of it, he just, in the local area, nothing was that far, he drove us all to our homes. And I found out later that, I mean, he happened to be a Christian, but he was just a man who had time on his hands now, retired, and this is what he did. He went to hospitals, knowing the state that people were in, and drove them to their homes to make their day just a little less unpleasant than it would otherwise have been.
1: Mm-hmm. You know, I personally wish we didn't have to do this day, but because of two flash floods, we are. You know, the one thing that has really brought a lot of joy into my heart since this happened is it's just wonderful to see strangers coming to the aid of others in the various towns in the Niagara region. And I know that we have Team Rubicon, part of the Ontario Corps here. And these are people, you know, they're not even from the region, but they're coming in. They're spending 10, 12 hours a day ripping wet drywall from people's basements, taking out carpets and furniture that's been ruined. And, you know, the interesting thing that I heard about this team of volunteers coming in, you know, I figured, well, you know, the municipalities would be putting them up at a hotel so they could have hot showers. No, they're sleeping on cots at a local high school.
19: You know, there is a view that everyone is good if you just work at it a bit. I'm not sure if I really believe that. I'm not going to go into any theological discussion here, but I've come across people and I just can't find any goodness in them. Maybe it is somewhere, but I can think of a couple of people, goodness me, certain public profile, and I know the way they are. And anyway, I won't go into that. But most people, there is something there. There's an instinct where they want to help others. I'm not into bashing politicians. I know politicians who, in private, have done so much good work, have really done all they can to help other people. Now, when it comes to administration and bureaucracy, that can go wrong. Yeah, money can be wasted and things aren't done that should be done. But there's a collective will to help amongst most people. And it doesn't matter what your background is, religious, ethnic, anything else, class. It's trying to help people. I also know, and, you know, both of us were to a degree in the public eye, certainly in years past, and knew quite a lot of well-known people. You know, I know of people who are very well-known who I know they don't want it made public, but I know what they've done privately. They've done things. They've donated. They've helped. They've been there. And it does make – it restores, I suppose, it's a cliche, but your faith in humanity when you see how – you know, that movie, It's a Wonderful Life. Mm-hmm. And it's fashionable to be cynical. There still is, in the human condition, something which can save the world. In fact, I would argue it's the only thing now that can save the world.
1: Mm-hmm. All right, another topic today. I love talking ethics with you, always have. So let's talk about Trump leaving the NATO summit in Turkey a couple of weeks ago. There was an Iranian assassination threat. Trump boarded Air Force One in full view of the cameras, but then was secretly transferred to another military aircraft in a catering truck. That's when the pilots and crew and the journalists boarded Air Force One. and they were unaware Trump was no longer on the plane. Michael, that means all these people were on a decoy plane. They were essentially sitting ducks. Now, thankfully, nothing happened to Air Force One. It was not shot out of the sky. But, Michael, but what if? What if? I mean, I can't imagine. And I'm sure, I mean, thankfully, the plane landed safely. But I'm sure over dinner tables in Washington and other places in the United States, husbands were admonishing their wives and wives were admonishing their husbands and saying, you are never getting on Air Force One again.
19: Well, it's my dream, my fantasy, to have to ride in the back of a catering truck. That's another issue. I would question all of this, because if there is a genuine threat, I'm not sure if it becomes public knowledge. So many things go on and we never hear about them. So I don't know if this is true or not. I've got no idea. It does. If it is true, it doesn't. Who was behind all this? Because if, God forbid, that plane was hit, there were enough influential people who would have died, I assume, that would have caused terrible tremors throughout the political establishment. So I don't know. I don't know if half of it's true. I'm just not certain. My experience, and you only hear about it years after the event, is when security services are involved in this sort of thing, no one hears a word, and there are bluffs and double bluffs. But yeah, ostensibly, if, as you're explaining it, and we've been told this is what happened, then, I mean, but Air Force One, surely, everywhere it goes, it has fighter jet protection. If the president is on the thing. I do remember years ago in Northern Ireland, there was a military helicopter, and it had at least half, it seemed, of the British military and security establishment on board. And it went down. It wasn't hit by a terrorist group. Helicopters are notorious, actually. It crashed.
1: Yeah.
19: And people were asking questions, why on earth did you have so many of the people? I mean, my wife and I used to travel separately when we went abroad, in case, God forbid, anything happened. So, you know, the kids weren't left orphaned. So if we do it, why were they behaving so irresponsibly? Yeah. I don't know. But I would say to people, look beneath and behind this, because Air Force One is probably the most protected aircraft in the history of the world. And I wonder what was really going on.
1: Well, I know you're an historian, and I just did a little bit of research yesterday, and I wanted to leave you with this. George Washington led the American military into the War of Independence. Ulysses S. Grant led the Union armies into the Civil War. George H.W. Bush flew combat missions as a Navy pilot in World War II and was actually shot out of the sky. Donald Trump, the draft dodger, hid in a catering cart in the Iran War.
19: I mean, but look, as much as I dislike Trump, and Kennedy was on a military leg, but let's not get into the War of Independence and George Washington, because okay. that was a glorified tax revolt, and these people who believed in freedom were committed to enslaving a huge amount of the population for generations to come. So I'm not going to buy all of that. But yeah, Trump is appalling on all sorts of levels. Other presidents have been too, frankly.
1: Here's your little bag of peanuts and your glass of water. Thank you, Michael.
19: Anytime. Bye-bye.
1: All right, there he goes. Reverend Michael Corrin, my good friend. He's with us every Wednesday morning.
2: Overnight will be clear, low of 17. Today starts out sunny, but then we'll see a mix of sun and cloud. High going up to 26, feeling more like 27. For the weekend, on Saturday, sunshine, high of 27. On Sunday, showers, high of 25. Monday, mix of sun and cloud, high of 27. On Tuesday, sunshine with a high of 25. Wednesday, mix of sun and cloud, chance of rain, high of 25. I'm Bonnie Heslop for CKTB News.
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1: It's segment number 30. That means we're halfway there to the weekend, and that means it's time for Carla Collins with a twist from Hollywood. It's Carla Collins. Good morning.
0: Good morning, Gene. How are you?
1: I'm good. As you know, it's a day of giving here on CKTV News. We're helping out everybody after the two flash floods, and people can go to our website, click on Day of Giving, and help us out. So we're just being of service to the community today. 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
0: I got to tell you, Gene, I think maybe the ghost of my mother, who I think this is a story that you will love and appreciate, for my very first radio gig back on Mix 99.9 in Toronto.
1: I have to tell you, I loved your mother. She was just so great.
0: She was just the best in the world.
1: Absolutely.
0: Everybody, she was my greatest feature. A lot of people were just using me to get to my mother, and I'm fine with that. And she very much loved you. I do remember a couple of instances involving my mom and laughs and alcohol and gatherings with you. So I just thought people might get a kick out of this, and I don't know. I was really young. My early 20s, and the radio station I was working with, this is going to get everybody's minds off the floods, was doing a promotion with the Toronto Sun at the time. And that involved me being the Sunshine Girl. And, I mean, I was wearing, like, a long red dress. You know what I mean? Like, I wasn't in a bikini. I
1: right.
0: did not enjoy horseback riding. I was just holding up a bingo card, but it did appear on page 3. My mom didn't speak to me for 4 days.
1: You're kidding.
0: And she was horrified. Oh, so you're a Sunshine Girl now? And I'm like, Mom, I'm wearing more clothes than I normally do. I don't understand what the problem is. So I do have the specter of my mom saying, I swear to God, you open an OnlyFans page and that's it. I just feel like it'll be a lifetime haunting. However, I was like, listen, if some big daddy or sugar mommy wants to give a really huge contribution, because I know that that area of Canada has really been through it this year. There are fires and floods. It's been very biblical. If there is a giant donation, you're getting pictures of my feet. I will send it to whomever makes. I mean, if that's at all any type of inspiration.
1: Now, this is
0: I want to do my part.
1: This is the sense of charity I have been waiting for.
0: I feel like that's my pass. But she's like, are those pictures of your feet? Hang on. Are you helping out a city in need? Okay, maybe.
1: Okay, you and I are all into things like Mercury retrograde, and there's the Perseid meteor shower that's going on now. There's a partial eclipse of the sun or the moon or something, and there's something else called the Lionsgate portal, which I sort of read a bit about, but I don't understand it entirely. What is it?
0: Well, I'll tell you about the Lionsgate portal. Now, this is like a banger day. Astrologically, there is so much happening in one day, Gene. I fear we may get a visit from the intergalactic overlord, Xenu. I think this has been a very rare occurrence. Now, the Lionsgate portal, it's a lot having to do with the number 8. So August, of course, is the 8th month. It's the 8th day of August. This happens every year. Because if you turn number 8 on its side, it's the infinity symbol. So people who are really into this say that this is a huge time for manifesting. You have to be very careful what you say because it happens immediately. So don't talk any crap about yourself or anyone else. And the Lionsgate portal, I don't exactly know when it opens. I didn't check their business hours. But I do know that it closes today with the solar eclipse on August 12th. As you mentioned, it's also the new moon in Leo. Also, we have a very rare, I don't know if it's once in a lifetime, but it hasn't happened in a long time. A bunch of planets are aligned, 6 in fact. We have Mercury, Jupiter, Mars, Saturn, Neptune, and Uranus. I still laugh at that.
1: Me too.
0: And I laugh at how now astrologers, I don't know if you've noticed it, but people in the spiritual community are tired of us giggling. Like,
2: From the National Newsroom of the Canadian Press, I'm Rob Westgate. The main highway running through Summerlin, BC has temporarily reopened. The move gives travelers a limited glimpse into some of the destruction that was left behind in the wake of a fast-moving wildfire, which chased thousands from the city and surrounding communities last weekend. The BC Wildfire Service says the Bald Range blaze remains out of control and has now grown to more than 190 square kilometers. Canada-U.S. Trade Minister Dominic Lebon and U.S. Trade Representative Jameson Greer met for the second time in a week yesterday.
3: The meeting comes as Donald Trump's new round of 50% tariffs on a range of Canadian goods is set to take effect next week on Wednesday. The latest tariffs would have no exemptions for goods that comply with the Canada-U.S.-Mexico agreement on trade. Greer says next week's tariffs are in response to provincial bans on U.S. liquor, Canada's supply managed dairy system, and quotas on certain American vehicles. Naira Ahmed, The Canadian Press.
2: After the meeting, LeBlanc would only say that they were continuing to negotiate. Public access to 30 properties on Vancouver Island, including historic Hatley Castle, could be limited or lost in a modern treaty agreement with First Nations. More than 30 years of talks between the government and an association representing five First Nations are approaching their final stage. The proposed treaty calls for transferring Hatley Park, federal crownland housing Royal Roads University, and its iconic castle to the Songhees Nation. The BC government noted that the federal government is involved in the transfer, which could still take years. Conservative and Bloc Québécois members of the House of Commons are pushing for a probe into a Canadian NATO intern's espionage case.
4: Conservative public safety critic Frank Caputo says MPs need to discuss the serious questions the case raises about Canada's national security screening processes. In a media statement, Caputo says Canadians deserve to know what happened, and Parliament has a responsibility to demand those answers. The suspect, described as a Canadian national of Chinese origin, faces charges related to espionage and participation in a criminal organization after she was arrested last month. The suspect worked as an intern at NATO's Supreme Headquarters Allied Powers Europe in Mons, Belgium. Don Mitchell, The Canadian Press.
2: And finally, Toronto police say a 27-year-old man was arrested after an officer was shot in the upper thigh early Thursday morning while responding to a call for a stolen bike. Deputy Chief Lauren Pogue has more.
12: Thanks to the quick response and the excellent work of our officers at the scene, the suspect was arrested shortly afterward and a firearm was recovered. Thankfully, while the officer's injuries are serious, they are non-life-threatening and he remains in the hospital in stable condition.
2: The suspect is facing multiple charges, including attempted murder. Police say they're also looking for a second suspect in the case. This is the Canadian Press. In sports, Ben Shelton is getting used to winning north of the border. The 23-year-old American topped fellow countryman Brandon Nakashima in straight sets to claim his second consecutive National Bank Open men's singles title in Montreal. Meanwhile, Iga Swiatek has her first victory of the year. The six-time Grand Slam winner cruised past Elena Rybakina in straight sets in Toronto to become the National Bank Open women's singles champion. Now the BC Lions are starting to heat up. Nathan Rourke threw two touchdowns to Keon Hatcher Sr., including one late in the fourth quarter, and then ran in another as the Lions picked up a 30-26 road victory over the Calgary Stampeders. And the Toronto Blue Jays suffered a 7-0 loss at the hands of the Boston Red Sox. However, they still won the four-game series. Up next, it's a three-game set in Toronto with the New York Yankees. Shane Bieber starting for the Jays, Garrett Cole for the Bronx Bombers. From the Canadian Press, I'm Rob Westgate.
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7: Overnight will be clear, low of 17. Today starts out sunny, but then we'll see a mix of sun and cloud. High going up to 26, feeling more like 27. For the weekend, on Saturday, sunshine, high of 27. On Sunday, showers, high of 25. Monday, mix of sun and cloud, high of 27. On Tuesday, sunshine with a high of 25. Wednesday, mix of sun and cloud, chance of rain, high of 25. I'm Bonnie Heslop for CKTB News.
10: Did get underway yesterday in areas north and south of the Lakeside community. So in total, you've got more than 20,000 people who are still, and this is the case since Friday, subject to evacuation orders, and nearly 10,000 more people in BC who are on what's known as an evacuation alert. So kind of you have to be ready to go at a moment's notice. BC's Premier David Eby addressed a number of questions from reporters who had been speaking to people throughout the province who are impacted by these fires about the resources deployed and kind of the official emergency response to Friday's fire and the fact that it appeared to overwhelm local resources. Have a listen to the Premier of British Columbia.
14: The numbers of people who were moved out of the community were large, and that resulted in an initial period of 24 to 48 hours of huge demand on services that were just not ready. And that there's an important set of lessons for us to take about how quickly this moved, and that this may be our new normal for fire speed.
10: That's BC's Premier David Eby. He also went on to say that he understands how frustrated evacuees are the people who are looking for information about their homes, the level of destruction, when they might be able to go back. He says that they're going to be notified directly by local officials.
14: First of all, specifically the people who have been evacuated, they want to know when they can go back. They want to know if everything's okay with their home and their property. That is the number one priority, and that their notification is compassionate, and that they're the first to know, and that they receive that direct call. As hard as it is for volunteers to make that call, that's a crucial piece.
10: Now, of course, that's BC's Premier, I should say, first of all, speaking about the wildfires in that province, which remains under a state of emergency. But there are also big questions about how much worse or does it get better, right? Particularly the Bald Range fire, that really big one that encompassed so much of the Okanagan and forced the entirety of Summerland, for example, to be evacuated. Here is the BC Wildfire Service officer, Hugh Murdoch, talking about the status of that fire right now, given some very unpredictable weather conditions.
17: Well, to be abundantly clear, there is still very much danger, and there is a lot of perimeter with active fire burning in many directions.
10: Yes.
17: That is very much the case. It is not just a matter of finding small hidden hot spots that are going to come up and creep on us. There is a lot of perimeter that is exposed to a variety of weather that could move this fire in any number of ways.
10: That is BC Wildfire Service Officer Hugh Murdoch. The superintendent of the RCMP BC in BC, Beth McCandy, also delivered an update to reporters about the death of an 80-year-old woman. That death took place during the evacuation last Friday.
20: We're very much in the infancy of determining the actual nature and cause of this woman's death. And as you can imagine, there's an extreme amount of sensitivity that goes along with what we report out to the public in relation to that. We are progressing, and we are pushing forward to get answers for this family in particular, which is our priority.
10: RCMP Superintendent Beth McCandy there. So very early stages of that investigation. There's also an investigation the RCMP is conducting into the starting of that Bald Range fire writ large. And that investigation remains in preliminary stages as well. We will keep you abreast of any updates when it comes to the fires in British Columbia, the state of emergency in that province throughout the rest of our program. We've also got movement on the trade front south of the border. Our own Mike LeCouture will join us in a few moments live from Washington, D.C., where once again this week, for the second time this week, the Canadian minister in charge of the file, Dominic LeBlanc, will meet with his counterpart, USTR Jameson Greer. Here's what we kind of know to encapsulate where things stand. We've got this August 19th deadline, now under a week away. That's when Trump says he's going to apply a whole bunch of new 50% tariffs on a whole ton of different, you know, seemingly random but not so random things, hockey sticks, stick-on wallpaper, whiskey. from going from Canada to the United States. In an effort to avert that, these discussions are taking place in Washington. What is Canada hoping to accomplish? Well, the government has not been very public about the discussions, but from what we can ascertain, the big thing is getting these, not getting new tariffs and reducing sectoral tariffs that remain in place. And that's on things like forestry, on autos, steel, aluminum. In exchange, what has been reported through a variety of outlets so far, Canada is willing to put American Boost back on the shelf, to drop counter tariffs that are in place right now, and to make changes to supply management, to kind of quotas that are in place when it comes to dairy. That's what we know. There could be a whole lot of other stuff that's on the table, but that's the exchange that is essentially happening that we know of right now at the negotiating table between Jameson Greer and Dominic LeBlanc and people like our chief negotiator, Janice Charette. Now, the interesting thing about when it comes to booze, though, is that that's actually not a federal government decision. It'll be up to the premiers to decide if they're willing to put booze back on the shelves. Manitoba's Premier Wob Kanu got questions about exactly that and said, actually, he's open to it.
6: I'm sure we're all seeing these headlines and posts on social media about how a deal is being worked on. Whether or not that deal actually happens, I don't know. We're willing to be there shoulder to shoulder with Team Canada. And if there's a deal that benefits our country and benefits our province that involves putting U.S. booze back on the shelves, then we'll go along with the rest of the country.
10: That's Manitoba's Premier Wob Kanu. He raises a good point there, if there is a deal, right? And the big thing about a deal, which Canada has been close to with the White House on two other occasions, is that often the president will, kibosh that deal, which has been the case in those two instances, for a variety of reasons. Either he thinks he can get more out of Canada, which happened last summer, or in the most recent case, he said he was very upset about the Ronald Reagan ad that was put out by Ontario. So according to Bloomberg, the iteration of the deal being worked on right now, the president has not been briefed on. So take everything you know about the negotiations with a grain of salt, because ultimately, both Trump and the prime minister here will have to sign off on whatever arrives at their desk. And that is not a small mountain to climb. Ontario's Premier Doug Ford just moments ago also asked about the prospect of Ontario putting American booze back on the shelf if there is a deal. Have a listen to what he said.
8: We want a fair deal for Ontario. We want a fair deal for Canadians. And we negotiate through strength, not weakness. And we have to make sure that before anything happens, we protect our auto sector, our steel sector, our agricultural sector, our forestry sector, and our friends in the aluminum sector in Quebec. We need to protect the manufacturing sector before we put any booze on the shelves whatsoever.
10: So what, according to the Premier, is a fair deal?
8: Every single tariff, we have to match tariff for tariff. We can't negotiate through weakness. They can't put tariffs on our autos, and we aren't putting tariffs on theirs. We're their number one customer, folks.
10: Premiers are going to be an interesting part of all of this, part of what we'll talk about with Mike LeCouture live from Washington, D.C. in just a few moments. We've also got some breaking news when it comes to Churchill Falls, that hydroelectricity project between Newfoundland and Quebec. It's a very significant agreement that was reached in late 2024. Reviewed by a new premier, and I have learned that next week it's anticipated that Newfoundland and Labrador, Quebec and Ottawa will make an announcement that they have arrived at a deal on Churchill Falls. We're going to go through why that matters to both Newfoundland and Quebec a little bit later on in the show, but it will be a pretty significant announcement, particularly when it comes to energy insecurity and
9: politics moves fast, and the stakes have never been higher.
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7: It's 20 minutes past the top of the hour. Time is a ticking toward that August 19th trade deadline imposed by the Trump administration. They say on that day that they plan to impose a slew of new 50% tariffs on a bunch of Canadian products, which will have a salient economic impact. The negotiating team for Canada is in the United States right now in Washington, trying to avert
10: that possibility from materializing. And on the table for the Canadian side is the possibility of acquiescing on some other things, like putting American booze back on shelves. Ultimately, that's a decision of premiers. So reporters have asked both Manitoba's Premier Wab Kanew and Ontario's Premier Doug Ford if that is on the table. Have a listen.
0: I'm sure we're all seeing these headlines and posts on social media about how a deal is being worked on. Whether or not that deal actually happens, I don't know. We're willing to be there shoulder to shoulder with Team Canada. And if there's a deal that benefits our country and benefits our province that involves putting U.S. booze back on the shelves, then we'll go along with the rest of the country.
8: We want a fair deal for Ontario. We want a fair deal for Canadians. And we negotiate through strength, not weakness. And we have to make sure that before anything happens, we protect our auto sector, our steel sector, our agricultural sector, our forestry sector, and our friends in the aluminum sector in Quebec. We need to protect the manufacturing sector before we put any booze on the shelves whatsoever.
10: Both Premier, Ontario Premier Doug Ford, Manitoba Premier Wab Kanew signaling there is a possibility that booze could go back on the shelves, but it'll depend on whether or not the deal, if one is struck, is a good deal. Michael Couture is CTV's senior political correspondent. He is still in D.C. today. Hey, Mike, good to have you with us. I know that there might be something you got to run after, so do so if you must. Let me just start off with the fact that LeBlanc, Minister LeBlanc, is meeting again with the USTR today, Jameson Greer. What's going on there?
1: Yeah, that's happening at 4:30. And to just give you a lay of the land, there is some movement here. We're right outside the United States Trade Representative's office on 17th Street. Like I said before, it's a bit of a stone's throw away from the White House. And the reason you may hear some hesitation in my voice is because my head's on a bit of a swivel as I look around to see if Ambassador Greer is coming back into his office. We believe that he had left it earlier today. So that's the nature of this beast. But so we're expecting that meeting at 4:30 today. Unclear how long it will last, but just to give people some housekeeping notes, we know that Jameson Greer, the United States Trade Representative, he's heading to the Iowa State Fair tomorrow, and he's expected to meet with media there as well. So we know for sure he's not going to be in D.C. tomorrow. That puts a lot more pressure on these discussions today, especially since they're at 4:30. We understand that, you know, some of the people that I've spoken to around the trade file on the Canadian side have essentially said, both industry and other, have said that they believe it's an optimistic sign that this is the second time this week that Jameson Greer is sitting down with Janice Charette, our lead trade negotiator, and with Dominic LeBlanc, our Canada-U.S. trade minister. So cautiously optimistic again, but whether or not this is something that will have a breakthrough, unclear. And I say that because let's look at Donald Trump's track record in terms of how he sees negotiation. Anything that we've seen in the past, and the art of the deal is always take it down to the very last moment. And if you have days left to negotiate, then continue to use those days. So unlikely that, you know, something will, that there'll be a deal announced today. And I say unlikely, that's an educated guess. But then you also have to think of what we've heard from different sources, industry sources that have told us they have been briefed and they've been hearing as well, that the idea is to put the layout of a deal in front of U.S. President Donald Trump by about Monday or Tuesday. That way he has time to look it over, has time to digest it, and then time to make a decision before that deadline on the 19th.
10: I think it's worth emphasizing, as you have in your reporting, like, there's a lot that hinges on that, right? And ultimately, to be fair, like what's put in front of Prime Minister Mark Carney as well. So like, they, each side has their marching orders, but there's a bit of deja vu, right? We've been here before.
1: Yeah, exactly. And this is something where we know how this could go. We know that, you know, they could get to something, and then the two particulars, you know, Prime Minister Carney and President Trump likely have to get on a phone call and have a conversation and say, yeah, this looks good to both of us. Yes, we can both live with this. And then they move forward. So, you know, no matter what happens at the table here in the offices here in D.C. at the United States Trade Representative's offices, it's got to go into the Oval Office and get that stamp of approval. And likewise into, you know, the offices of the Prime Minister in Ottawa. So there's a lot of road to still go. But I think that Jameson Greer is somebody that the president trusts enough to do the work on his own and to get it to the place where he believes that Greer likely believes that he can, you know, tell the president that this is a good deal or a bad deal.
10: And when it comes to what a good deal looks like, and we heard that comment, for example, from Ontario's Premier Doug Ford, in the way of, like, what are you hearing when it comes to what Canada has put on the table in order to get a reduction in tariffs? Because yesterday when we were talking, we solicited texts from everyone listening. I have to say that overwhelmingly, people who were listening to this show yesterday did not want Canada to make significant concessions. Felt like any amount of giving in to Trump would set a dangerous precedent.
1: Yeah, and there is an acknowledgement that if we're going to get

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1: Think no further than, you know, auto parts manufacturing, you know, and the president of that association, Flavio Volpe. You know, he has to go to his members, and he has to tell the Canadian trade representatives, these are the margins in which we operate under. If we have a tariff of, you know, whatever it is, you know, the X amount right now, and what we're going to move it down to, you know, that is sustainable for us to continue to have the industry in Canada. Otherwise, it's closing up shop time.
2: I just got a few minutes left. I did want to ask, as far as the sectors go, it's like, as you're pointing out, it's a reduction in tariffs, but are there certain sectors that you think will have an easier go? Like, to me, it seems like aluminum, for example, which the U.S. really needs, will probably have a much easier fight than forestry, which barely gets a mention, you know, sometimes when we hear stuff from the federal government.
1: Yeah, and I think add to that steel, right? Because we know what Donald Trump wants to do. He wants the onshoring of production back in the United States. He wants to build up U.S. steel again. He has railed against the fact that in the years leading up to his first presidency, so many steel factories were closed and so many steel plants were closed. He wants those up and running again because he sees the math not only as bringing this type of industry back home and the investment, but he also sees it as the jobs. And that's the key, right? Making sure that he's convincing Americans that he's bringing jobs back to the United States and making sure that people have a living. And so I think steel is another one of those ones that I'm watching in terms of what that level will be and what is sustainable, not only for the Canadian steel industry, but also where does the U.S. want to land on this? Because that is the bigger play for Trump.
2: Okay, Mike, thanks a lot. Appreciate your reporting. That's our senior political correspondent, Mike LeCouture, live from...
3: Overnight will be clear, low of 17. Today starts out sunny, but then we'll see a mix of sun and cloud. High going up to 26, feeling more like 27. For the weekend, on Saturday, sunshine, high of 27. On Sunday, showers, high of 25. Monday, mix of sun and cloud, high of 27. On Tuesday, sunshine with a high of 25. Wednesday, mix of sun and cloud, chance of rain, high of 25. I'm Bonnie Heslop for CKTB News.
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9: It's 25 minutes before the top of the hour. Just a few moments ago, talking to our own Michael Couture live for us in Washington, D.C., a few hours ahead, 3 hours ahead, 4 hours ahead, I should say, of a meeting that's about to take place between the Canadian minister in charge of the negotiations with the United States, Dominic LeBlanc, and his counterpart, USTR Jameson Greer. On the table, we have been able to ascertain from various different reports this week, is the framework of some sort of agreement that would see some kind of reduction in sectoral tariffs that have been very, very punishing, rather, to a number of sectors, and Canada backing off things like counter tariffs and American booze being banned from Canadian shelves. We don't know much more than that. I want to qualify. Bloomberg reporting that Donald Trump has not even been briefed on the framework of this deal quite yet. But if the prospect of a tariff reduction, not elimination, exists, I think it's an interesting conversation to have with sectors that have been subject to these very punishing tariffs. What is sustainable? Is there a level that is still sustainable? And what is a good deal to them? One of the sectors that we perhaps maybe, you know, depending on the politician, hear less about, particularly in central Canada, is definitely the forestry sector. Softwood lumber has been subject to tariffs long before Donald Trump, but even more punishing tariffs since Trump has come into office. To help us understand what the sector is going through and what they would like to see out of negotiations, Derek Nyber is CEO of the Forest Products Association of Canada. He's live on the line right now. Hi, Derek. Good to welcome you to the program. Thank you very much for making the time.
10: Thanks, Tashi.
9: If I could start off before asking about kind of a look ahead, just like if you could describe sort of what the sector is subject to right now, the impact, like what are the tariffs that you face and the impact of them?
10: Yeah, as you said, you know, we're the OG on this tariff duty stuff, right? Like we've had many iterations of the softwood lumber dispute, and we've been in a dispute since 2017. And right now, our softwood lumber duties alone are at 35%. So that's just on softwood shipments to the U.S. at 35%. Then we had the Section 232 tariffs, which added 10% onto lumber. So that brings lumber to 45 right now. And then we had the kitchen cabinets and wood upholstered furniture getting hit with a 232 at 25%. And then the more recent Section 338 hit our paper categories, our fiberboard, veneer plants, and that's about, you know, $3 to $4 billion of product getting hit with a 50% proposed tariff. So it's a lot of exposure in our sector. And, you know, the other thing, too, is our sector is has more employees than steel, aluminum and auto combined, which is often something I think people maybe don't realize.
9: And how dependent, and I imagine it depends on different, you know, it's different for different aspects of the sector, but how dependent are is it on the U.S. as a market? Like how exposed to the U.S. is it?
10: Yeah, and I think, you know, significantly. Lumber, it's 90% of our exports go to the United States. And it's not just easy to put a product, a commodity like lumber on a ship and start sending it around the world, not when you're selling $8 billion worth of lumber to the U.S. every year. And what's really interesting in this, too, is we've seen, you know, we've seen on lumber specifically, a real erosion of our sales into the U.S. because of the combined duty and tariff being at 45%. So for the first half of 2026, our exports were down 12%. But the interesting thing about that is, unlike the Trump move to onshore and support American manufacturing, it's not been American manufacturers and lumber producers that have made up that gap. It's mainly Europeans. And so that tells us two things, you know, that the U.S. industry does not have the capacity to address their own need. And this is at a lull in the market. So when things really get going in housing in the U.S., that's going to be a challenge for them. And then there's just the unfairness. You know, the Europeans are facing a 15% tariff on their products while we're facing 45.
9: So that brings me to a question about what's happening right now. In essentially this idea that what they're negotiating for is a reduction, not elimination, but reduction in tariffs. If the Canadian industry was subject to something similar to the European one, would that have a tangible impact in a positive sense, do you think, for the industry?
10: It wouldn't, because we've got that softwood lumber duty as a starting point at 35. Now the difference between the softwood lumber duties and the tariffs that we're facing is that lumber duty is on a clear continuum based on trade law in the courts, and so the money, and we have $10 billion on deposit from over the last 8-9 years during the softwood lumber dispute, but that money does not belong to Donald Trump. Like the tariff dollars, there is a process that softwood lumber dispute will go through, and we are expecting the 35 base tariff to likely go down to 25 this October. But the challenge for us as an industry, and what I'm seeing as really creating uncertainty and holding back investment in Canada, is that uncertainty around that stroke of the pen risk. The 232s, the 338s, the 301s that could just be slapped on at any moment. It's really, really important for us in this negotiation that risk goes away.
9: So where do you think things are at? Like, what kind of engagement has there been with you with the sector? And I ask because, and this could be like a bias of Central Canada and reporters in Central Canada, right? But in general, we hear a lot about steel, aluminum, and autos. There isn't as much when the negotiating team is revealing anything, which is very infrequently, but still, there isn't a ton that they're talking about forestry products. So what can you tell us about what you've been able to ascertain?
10: Yeah, and if you're in Pembroke or Elk Lake or Thunder Bay or Dryden, this is top of mind.
9: For
10: so,
9: sure.
10: but you're right. We do kind of get overtaken by the focus on steel and autos. I think, you know, where things are at, I'm reading what you're reading. You know, what I will say is we cannot complain about the level of engagement and customer service we have received from Minister LeBlanc and the negotiators. There's been regular contact back and forth over the last many, many weeks on this. So they know where we stand and how important this is to us. I think we're also pleased to see premiers like Premier Eby in British Columbia, Premier Frechette in Quebec recently talking about getting a deal on forest products and lumber is going to be key to getting booze back on the shelf in those provinces. I think we're all waiting right now. We're reading the same reports you're reading and hearing about what's going on there. And I think it's going to take a couple more days before we see where the truth is lying.
9: And could you talk a little bit for people who are maybe outside of Quebec or BC, where these industries are so significant, New Brunswick, where it's also really significant, who are listening now, about sort of the industry and its significance to the greater Canadian economy?
10: Yeah, it's almost 200,000 full-time jobs, and the spin-off effect of those jobs is another couple hundred thousand jobs. And I think where the politics of forestry, if you will, where it really matters is that those jobs are spread across some 300 communities across the country. So we're pervasive. When Hamilton or Sault Ste. Marie or Oshawa gets hit with a closure, it's thousands of people. And when we get hit with closure, it's a few hundred people. But we've got hundreds of communities depending on the sector. So that's a bit of the difference in terms of the profile. I think the government understands that. I think the response, we're also talking about this being an opportunity to look inward. How are we fixing the regulatory mess of federal and provincial regs tripping over each other, which are also holding back competitiveness? How do we address rail costs and infrastructure challenges where I'm hearing from some mills in northern Alberta that it's costing seven times to get to the port of Vancouver than it does to get across the Pacific Ocean to China. So there's an opportunity here also to control what we can control and get serious about the domestic challenges that our own goals that we've been scoring on ourselves here for years, at the same time as we work through the negotiation with the U.S.
9: I'm going to leave it on that note. I'm out of time. Thanks for your time, Derek. Really appreciate it.
10: Thanks, Ashley.
9: Thank you. Derek Nyberg is CEO of the Forest Products Association of Canada. Love to know, as always, what you think about these negotiations, what we should and shouldn't do at the negotiating table. 7-10-10.
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9: 10 minutes before the top of the hour, we've talked trade. We'll talk more trade with the Daily Debrief panel in a few moments, but it's Thursday, so we get to talk science.
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9: Dan Riskin is CTV's science and technology specialist. He's with us live right now. Hi, Dan.
23: Live from New York, in fact.
9: Are you?
23: I really am.
9: Oh,
23: I'm in New York. I'm doing a shoot.
9: Oh, and you're squeezing us in on your trip?
23: Well, you're
9: so
23: my
9: priority.
23: It's I'm doing a show for the History Channel. So I've just stepped out of the studio to talk with Vashi Capellos. I'm like, everybody, stand down. I'm talking
9: like,
23: to Vashi Capellos.
9: Yeah. Why are you? So you're doing a show. That's very cool. What part of New York are you in right now?
23: I am near Grand Central Station in the A&E building. So it's very cool.
9: Fun.
23: I have not seen any celebrities yet, but I will keep my eyes peeled.
9: Okay, that's really cool. So let's start off with our studies. Working out together, as usual, anything to do with a marriage being hard and difficult and me being terrible at it jumps out at me. So working out together boosts marriage health. Why is that, Dan?
23: I had the same reaction. I was like, darn it. I should be doing this. So this is married couples, young married couples. So like in their early 20s. It's a survey. So it's a correlation, not a causation.
9: Who gets married in their 20s anymore?
23: True.
9: But anyway, continue.
23: Oh, I know. Well, yeah. So they're young couples and it basically surveyed them for how much exercise they're getting by themselves or how much exercise they're getting together and then how happy they are in the relationship. And basically what they find is that people getting exercise on their own tend to be happier. earlier in the relationship to start with. So that's a great start. But those who are getting their exercise with their partner are getting a boost even beyond that. So you're getting more of a return on your investment of exercise, so to speak. And so they're happier with the relationship. They're happier overall. They're more satisfied with the relationship. And it doesn't have to be, it could be lifting weights. It could be cardio, but it also could just be walking together. That apparently was one of the categories that counted as getting exercise with your partner. And that one I can get behind, no problem. I don't mind going for a walk with my partner, but she's a runner and I cannot come even close to keeping up with her when it comes to running. And so I'm kind of terrified by the findings of this study because I don't think I could do it.
9: Okay, but did they take into account the fact that if you are kind of young and married, it's like assessing assessing happiness might be a different type of assessment than like 30 years later.
23: Totally. Right. So what works when you're in your 20s might not be the key to happiness after you're getting sick of each other after 40 years or whatever it is.
9: Exactly.
23: It might be that there are other keys to that kind of thing. And, you know, it might be that, it's a correlation and not a causation. So it's maybe people that are just really into this relationship are like, oh, I can't be away from you while I go for a run. Will you come for a run with me? Yeah. And then they go running together. And so you'd have the reverse.
9: Describe my nightmare there in many different ways.
23: Exactly. Yes. Exactly. So yeah, again, I'm looking for ways that I don't have to completely believe everything it says. It was also a pretty subtle difference. It was significantly, it's statistically significant, but subtle. And so if you're not exercising with your partner, you don't have to like change your life to jump behind this. But all things being equal, especially for young couples, exercising together does seem to be correlated with overall more happiness in the relationship. So it might just be a good habit to get into.
9: Yeah, I feel like we've talked about a lot of studies that show it's pretty like established that like if you are exercising, it does help with your overall mood or happiness.
23: Yeah. I mean, people talk about how, like, if there were a pill you could take that did all the things that exercise did, people would kill for it, right? Like, they would be like, I'll do anything to get, I mean, it keeps you younger. It keeps you, gives you muscle. It gives you, you lose weight. You're happier. You get these endorphins. It's correlated with all these diseases decreasing. Like, it is the miracle drug. It's just all you have to do is get off your butt, go for a run for half an hour every day or whatever it is. And that just is overwhelming for most of us. And myself included, like, I exercise far less than I wish I did. Yeah, when you think about it, it's pretty obvious that it's the right thing to do.
9: Okay, well, on to the next. Ancient Greeks, God bless my ancestors. I do love my Greeks.
23: You love a Greek story.
9: Who are essentially the founders of Western civilization. That part I added myself, but thank you to them. They wore rings. I mean, they are, and democracy, a whole bunch of wonderful things that we enjoy
23: in modern day society. They could have done a better job setting us up.
9: I mean, well, we're not in charge of enforcing it. We just invented it, for God's sakes. Yeah.
23: Okay.
9: So they wore rings made of meteorites.
23: Yeah, this I love. I mean, so I've seen stories about ancient Egyptians having daggers made from meteorites. But if you go back, like before smelting was invented, like before they could make a fire hot enough to start melting metals down and making alloys and stuff like this, like iron was not a very easy material to come by. And one of the places that it comes from is the sky, because when meteorites fall from the sky, I guess they're meteors until they hit the ground and then they become meteorites. You get this sort of like this great source of iron. And so what they did for this study is they went back and they looked at a whole bunch of artifacts that are in museum collections already. They looked at, I think it was something like 90 different artifacts across 33 museums. And what they did is they tested the nickel content of the iron. Of the iron artifacts, because nickel shows up in huge amounts in meteorites. In fact, Sudbury, which is famous for its nickel deposits, those are there because there was a giant meteor that hit a long, long time ago, and that's where it all came from, and that's what gets mined out of Sudbury. So nickel in high concentrations with iron is an indication of where that came from. And so they looked through all these artifacts, and they found 13 of them that had a high level of nickel in with the iron. But what's really interesting is that every single one of those was made into a ring. None of them were made into other kinds of jewelry or artifacts. They were all rings. And so you've got these 13, nine they're definitely sure about, four of them they're a little bit unsure just based on the level of nickel, but nine of these were made from iron that must have come from a rock that they found maybe in the desert that came from the sky. Now, did they know it was from the sky? Did they think it was just a weird deposit? That's unclear, but it's just really cool that that's where they made their way to.
9: And why were they made into rings? Do we know?
23: Right. I mean, why weren't they made into other things? And what is the magic behind those? Did they understand that there was something fundamentally different about the origins of these particular things? And then, I mean, like the fact that there was this dagger, I forget which pharaoh it's buried with, but there is a dagger from ancient Egypt that's also made from meteoric iron. And I love the idea of, I mean, like these are basically rings from space. I mean, it's something like from a Marvel movie that they have rings that come from space that they weren't shaped like rings when they arrived. They had to be made into rings, but it's just real. I just really want to know if they understood the significance of that. Did they understand the connection between meteorites and shooting stars? Did they understand the idea that there were rocks in space? I mean, I really wish I could go back and just ask a million questions about what they believed, but certainly they were considered special enough that they went into this jewelry.
9: Maybe there's some sort of like teleporter that could have me close my eyes and speak to my ancestors, and then I can give you all the answers.
23: I would love it. I'd love it. Enough questions about democracy. Tell me about your jewelry.
9: Tell me
23: that's
9: about
23: what
9: the
23: I
9: rings,
23: really want to know.
9: Yeah. The rings. Don't tell me they were from marriage. No, I'm kidding. Thanks.
23: Yeah, exactly.
9: Thanks, Dan. Have a great time in New York.
23: I will. All
9: Appreciate
23: right. We'll talk
9: it.
23: To you soon. Thanks
9: you
23: so much.
9: You bet. Dan Riskin is CTV's science and technology specialist here this week with Talk Science to Me. Coming up after a short break, all of our Thursday regulars are with us. What a treat. Rob Benzi, Michael LeCouture, Laura Stone, and Marika Walsh will join me, our daily debrief panel. Marika's been breaking like a story an hour on the trade front in what's happening in negotiations. Another meeting set to take place a few hours from now in Washington, D.C. between Dominic LeBlanc and Jameson Greer. We're going to get all the dirt on that. Plus, our premier's going to...
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25: National Newsroom of the Canadian Press. I'm Rob Westgate. South Africa's High Commissioner in Ottawa says he's concerned about the federal government's decision to pull out peacekeepers from Congo and South Sudan. Riaz Sheikh tells the Canadian Press federal budget cuts seem to be affecting Africa ties at a time when middle powers need to work together to support global security.
26: If you want to produce stability, you've got to silence the guns. Whether you silence the guns in the Congo or whether you silence the guns in Haiti, you've got to do it. You cannot escape from it. And this is the responsibility of middle powers. These are the responsibilities of great powers. In fact, this is the responsibility of all powers.
25: Sheikh suggested the move contradicts the message that Prime Minister Mark Carney delivered to the World Economic Forum in Davos, Switzerland back in January, where he called on middle powers to forge tighter economic and security ties to counter coercion by great powers. Industry insiders say companies are opting to wait and see as the clock ticks down on U.S. President Donald Trump's latest tariff deadline, rather than rushing shipments across the border to beat the buzzer. A new round of 50% tariffs on nearly $20 billion U.S. worth of Canadian goods, ranging from dairy to down jackets, is all set to take effect August 19th. Unlike most of Trump's other tariffs, the duties here would not exempt goods that comply with the Canada-U.S.-Mexico trade agreement, widely known as CUSMA. A new proposal from Ontario would see data centers in the province pay for their own electricity costs and get charged a higher rate than other industrial users. The proposal from Ontario Premier Doug Ford comes a day after the city of Oakville enacted a one-year moratorium on new data centers. Ford spoke to the media about the outline released in Guelph.
1: To help the province attract the best data center investments that drive economic growth, while ensuring Canadians' data remains right here in Canada. I keep emphasizing that, folks. We want to have sovereign data.
25: The Ford government says it has ruled out using financial incentives to try to attract new data center projects. And finally, the U.S. House Minority Leader has big plans for the Supreme Court if the Democrats win.
2: The idea of overhauling the Supreme Court is something House Minority Leader Hakeem Jeffries is eyeing if the Democrats can regain power.
3: In my view, dramatic Supreme Court reform is necessary.
2: He was speaking Thursday at the National Association of Black Journalists convention in Atlanta.
3: The conservative right-wing majority on the Supreme Court has become, you know, basically a subsidiary of the MAGA Republican Party.
2: Jeffries says several options are on the table. He also says Democrats still want to pass the Voting Rights Act and that the party would overhaul congressional procedures to do that. In Atlanta, I'm Julie Walker.
25: This is the Canadian Press. In sports, it was a solid performance from Toronto hurler Max Scherzer. However, the Blue Jays bats fell silent against the Red Sox as part of a 7-0 win for Boston. Still, the Blue Jays managed to take 3 of 4 from their series with the Red Sox and will next welcome the New York Yankees for a weekend series beginning Friday night. Elsewhere, Seattle's pitchers combined on a 4-hitter as the Mariners ended a 6-game skid with a 1-0 victory over said New York Yankees. Week 11 in the CFL season saw the BC Lions down the Calgary Stampeders 30-26 for their third straight victory. Stamps QB Vernon Adams Jr. was injured early in the fourth quarter, slamming his head into the turf on a 6-yard carry. And the Chicago Bears have found at least one viable site for a new stadium in northwest Indiana. They're also examining a second location. Back in June, a stadium development project in Hammond, Indiana, was announced, with Chairman George McCaskey saying the team will keep Chicago in its name after moving. From the Canadian Press, I'm Rob Westgate.
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9: Overnight will be clear, low of 17. Today starts out sunny, but then we'll see a mix of sun and cloud. High going up to 26, feeling more like 27. For the weekend, on Saturday, sunshine, high of 27. On Sunday, showers, high of 25. Monday, mix of sun and cloud, high of 27. On Tuesday, sunshine with a high of 25. Wednesday, mix of sun and cloud, chance of rain, high of 25. I'm Bonnie Heslop for CKTB News.
13: We sometimes need to remember that this is causing pain in the U.S. The Yale Budget Lab said 2 days ago that Trump's tariffs are costing the average American household, actually, $1,100 a year. And that's because he's made goods expensive that they buy. And they're not liking that. And that's why he's going to get pasted in the midterms. It's one big reason why he's going to get pasted in the midterms. And look, I mean, we had Premier Doug Ford talking a few moments ago today about how, you know, we're not going to, you know, change the booze ban. The booze ban on LCBO liquor store shelves of American products like Kentucky bourbon and California wine has been popular with voters. And Ford's not going to, he says it shouldn't be a quote unquote bargaining chip in these negotiations. And yet it is. So it's, but again, with Donald Trump, does making concessions actually ever pay off? Because you're not dealing with someone rational, Bashy. You're dealing with someone emotional. And frankly, I don't think he actually understands the damage that tariffs is causing his own country.
9: But that's the interesting political question, even domestically, Mike, right? Because if you get a deal, you're going to have to, the Canadian side will have to make concessions. And my point sort of at the start to Laura was, I am I shouldn't be surprised, but I am to a degree at the level at which, like, the public, just looking at texts, which were plentiful yesterday, does not want us to give in.
14: Yeah, and the sentiment is there. We've seen it borne out in a number of polls, and we're hearing from Canadians that they're saying, no, I mean, we've gone this far. Let's just keep going at this point because, you know, more damage would be tough. But at the same, and I think, you know, to the point of some of the reporting that we've seen as well, even that, you know, we've confirmed that CTV News, that Janice Charette basically said to Jamieson Greer last week that this will be a cliff if you guys go ahead with this. And Canadians, they can't control Canadians, the people and the politicians' reaction to it. And I think it's a real sort of understanding that Canadians will go, okay, this is too far now. But if there is a deal on the table that Carney thinks is good enough, or something, you know, that he thinks he can accept, there is that political calculation of how do I sell this to Canada now? Because we need not to think back too far about when he was elected and how he continually says we're going to get the best deal for Canada, and it was elbows up, and it'll be anything but elbows up if he acquiesces and there's a whole slew of tariffs on Canadian industries that they weren't expecting or that they thought would be lowered, and it isn't significantly better than what we have right now.
9: Marika, you were the one to report first that sort of like it'll be a cliff. Like, I get that that's what they would say. But, like, is that true? Like, I don't know. They've already said, like, the biggest thing that we can retaliate with energy is off the table. Like, I don't know if I buy it.
15: I think that it is true. The reason why I think that it is a meaningful statement is because Janice Charette is very careful with her language and very precise. And she has previously said that other deadlines were not cliffs. And so if she is referring to next weekend as a cliff, I think that the Americans take that to heart. And I think that Canadians take that to heart because she is considered a trusted actor in this. And our reporting says that actually Jamieson Greer acknowledged what she was saying and acknowledged the political circumstances and mood in Canada. And one of the concerns in the United States is how Canada actually convinces the public to accept this deal. So I think there's actually a very...
9: But what do they do? What does the cliff mean?
15: The cliff means, as I understand it, that if they don't have a deal, if the tariffs are imposed on the 19th, and they are not averted, then Canada would retaliate. That is, I understand it, is what the message was of what that cliff is.
9: Okay. We'll see a mix of sun and cloud today. The high is 27, feeling more like 31. The UV index is 8. That's considered very high. Tonight, clear, low going down to 17. Tomorrow,
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1: We want a fair deal for Ontario. We want a fair deal for Canadians. And we negotiate through strength, not weakness. And we have to make sure that before anything happens, we protect our auto sector, our steel sector, our agricultural sector, our forestry sector, and our friends in the aluminum sector in Quebec. We need to protect the manufacturing sector before we put any booze on the shelves whatsoever.
2: Sure, we're all seeing these headlines and posts on social media about how a deal is being worked on. Whether or not that deal actually happens, I don't know. We're willing to be there shoulder to shoulder with Team Canada, and if there's a deal that benefits our country and benefits our province that involves putting U.S. booze back on the shelves, then we'll go along with the rest of the country.
3: That was Ontario's Premier Doug Ford first, followed by Manitoba Premier Wab Kanew, the latter fairly open, if there is a deal to be had in negotiations with the United States, to putting American booze back on the shelf. But Wab Kanew added this caveat.
2: But on the other hand, if President Trump continues to call himself the tariff man and self-immolate in a way that harms the average American at the pump, then in that case, we'll probably just say, you know what, we'll stick with the no Kuzma, no Boozma policy, and the booze will stay off the shelves.
3: I had not heard that, no Boozma. I'm here with the Daily Debrief panel, Rob Benzi, Michael Couture, Laura Stone, and Rika Walsh. Laura, I'll start with you. What's your impression of, I mean, like, autos are obviously going to inform what Ford ends up doing, but, like, it's, you know, if we're predicating a deal on getting American booze back on the shelves, like, premiers have a say in that, too.
4: Oh, they absolutely do. And I think this feels like a moment, like this feels like a real moment, that, like a make or break moment for movement. Like from what I heard today, yes, we did hear from the Premier Ford saying, you know, we're not putting booze back on the shelves until we protect all of these sectors. That was not to me a no. That is not, we're not returning alcohol unless there's zero tariffs, which I believe he has said in the past, and that he said until there's a deal. And now he's saying we've got to make sure we're protecting these key sectors. So to me, it does seem like there's been some movement on his position. Clearly, he's not just going to return it tomorrow. I mean, this is all part of a greater negotiation with the federal government. And this U.S. alcohol issue clearly wields a tremendous amount of power in the talks. But it does seem to me like it is a key part of the discussion. The premiers seem to be looped into everything that's going on. You could hear that in the remarks from both premiers today. But, you know, if talks crumble or they fall apart or the U.S. doesn't move enough on tariffs to these key sectors, I don't see the alcohol being returned. But it does seem to me like they're a key part of negotiations at this point.
3: Benzi, what's your sense of Ford's movement or lack thereof? Which way are you falling on that?
5: I mean, it's good politics for him, Vashi. I mean, we know that we've seen the polling on this. Canadians, Ontarians, by and large, support this ban. And it's been in place since March 2025. So this is something that has people have gotten used to. I think if you put U.S. booze back on the shelves tomorrow, I'm not sure people would necessarily buy it. But I think it probably is bad trade policy. I mean, for example, Vashi, Canadian distillers send three times as much booze to the United States as American distillers send to us. For example, Crown Royal, there's more Crown Royal sold in the state of Texas than in the entire United States, and Crown Royal is all made in Wab Kanew's Manitoba. So, I mean, it's good politics, it's good theater, but it isn't necessarily good trade policy. However, it has been noticed, and if you're going to have something that's leverage, then it's at least high-profile leverage with the Trump folks.
3: Yeah, it definitely got noticed. That's what Pete Hoekstra, the ambassador, was pretty much obsessed with for the last number of months. Mike, you were joining us earlier, and you are in Washington, D.C. right now. What's your sense of how the premiers are factoring in on all of this? Will it kind of be, you know, an effort to bring them along, or will it be, at the end of the day, here's your deal, you got to sign up for this?
6: I think to a certain degree, you'll have Carney tell them, Prime Minister Carney, say, look, this is where we can get right now if you put that back on. And, you know, and I will note that Wab Kanu, the Manitoba Premier, he has a bit of a doublespeak in there, right? He says, well, if we can get a deal that's good enough for Canada, yeah, we'll, you know, consider putting American booze back on. Otherwise, it's no Kuzma, no Boozma. Well, those are two completely different things. The Kuzma renegotiation or the review of it, that I think everybody around the table so far has agreed, that, and in the U.S. as well, that that's a longer-term thing. That's not happening by August 19th. So one is not directly connected to the other right now, in that Kuzma and the alcohol, those are disconnected right now, Mr. Kanu, and those are the things that he's going to have to weigh. Is he putting the booze back on the shelf for the better deal on the 338 tariffs, to avoid the 338 tariffs, and for something better on the 232s as well? So I think that, you know, likely LeBlanc, Charette, and then Carney will have to have a bit of a huddle with some of these premiers and say, look, this is what we can do right now to make this happen, but they definitely want the American alcohol back on the shelves. And, you know, it'll have to be that calculation on whether or not they think that that is worth it, building towards that negotiation for the larger agreement.
3: I know often we're focused on, you know, Doug Ford because he's been so loud about the American issue, but EB has been out in BC pretty forceful as well, Marika. And we had the forestry sector representative on earlier on the show. Like, that, those tariffs, like, they're already a bunch that were in place, and then you've gotten additional ones, and different products will be impacted by the 338s as well. Like, we don't hear a lot, and you would know more than me, about movement on that front. Like, doesn't the possibility exist that EB's like, sorry, no can do, if there's no movement on forestry?
7: Absolutely, and he has very clearly drawn that line publicly in the sand. And the Prime Minister's office knows that. So I think it's a big question. Look, I also think it's important to note, we've been talking about having a deal with Trump, I think, last June, last July, in October, and now. All those other times they fell through. So while we could be heading towards a deal, we could also equally not be heading towards a deal. And I think it's very hard for even the Canadian negotiators to truly know where this lands right now. And so expectation setting is very challenging. But absolutely, David Eby has made it clear that there needs to be something to address those really punitive tariffs on lumber, forestry, and woods products. And so I just don't see how he agrees to put booze back on the shelves without some sort of change. And what, from our reporting earlier this week, there was very little movement. I think, though, it's also important to note, very few people actually know all the details of what's happening, and they could agree to things now and only announce them down the road. We don't really know how all of this gets announced and staged out in the public, because as Mike pointed out, there's sort of two different tracks of negotiations, how they merge, where they diverge. We just actually don't have a good line of sight on.
3: Do you feel like that changes at any point, Laura, or not until they have something to announce? Is Laura still there? Did she?
4: Oh, I'm sorry. I was on mute. I'm here. I was saying history shows they haven't really been especially forthcoming with the details and strategy. And then, you know, that could be part of the strategy. They don't want to play their cards publicly. But I think Marika's right to point out that we know that they're talking about these sectoral tariffs. We know that there's that deadline on August 19th. We don't know if there's a broader discussions happening on a variety of issues that could play into a broader deal, or some things that the U.S. wants to talk about that maybe aren't specific to trade. Like, there could be a whole bunch of other conversations that are happening that are not specific to the sectoral tariffs happening at that table, and a deal being sweetened potentially by Canada. So I guess the short answer is no. I don't think that there will be a change in strategy in terms of being explicit about what Canada is proposing or getting until they seem very, very cautious and skittish, as we saw in Mike's attempt to get the minister yesterday in D.C. They, or a couple of days ago, they seemed very, very reticent to really have any open discussions about what's going on.
3: Well, tune your channel at 4:25 today to CTV News Channel, because Mike Lukather will be up there again asking the questions Canadians want him to. And my guess is the same kind of answers. Yeah, go Mike. Thanks, guys. Appreciate the discussion.
8: Overnight will be clear, low of 17. Today starts out sunny, but then we'll see a mix of sun and cloud. High going up to 26, feeling more like 27. For the weekend, on Saturday, sunshine, high of 27. On Sunday, showers, high of 25. Monday, mix of sun and cloud, high of 27. On Tuesday, sunshine with a high of 25. Wednesday, mix of sun and cloud, chance of rain, high of 25. I'm Bonnie Heslop for CKTB News.
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11: 25 minutes before the top of the hour, we continue our discussion right now about kind of what's going on between Canada and the United States. There's politics, there's policy, there's negotiations occurring just a few hours from now, 3 hours in fact, when the minister in charge of the trade file, Dominic Lebon, will meet with his counterpart, his U.S. counterpart, Jameson Greer, the USTR. That will happen in Washington, D.C., and we'll certainly keep you abreast of any details that emerge from that meeting. It was just a few weeks ago, though, that we were very focused on the Gordie Howe bridge saga. Will it open? Will it not open? It ultimately did end up opening, and politicians on both sides of the border have visited the bridge, are celebrating the fact that it's opening. One of those politicians is the mayor of Windsor, Drew Dilkins, and he's with us live on the line right now. Hi, Mayor Dilkins. Pleasure to welcome you to the show.
12: Thanks for having me, Vashi.
11: I appreciate you making the time. So I was thinking to have you on because I saw Senator Slotkin post that she had met with you and that she had been there at the bridge and, you know, sort of speak positively about progress and sort of the relationship more largely. What is your impression of how the bridge is being received, you know, by your counterparts in the U.S. right now?
12: Well, I think everyone is just delighted that it's open. I mean, this was built obviously to make sure that we had redundancy in our border crossings in the region because we are home to the busiest land commercial border crossing between the United States and Canada. More than a quarter of all of our trade crosses here between Windsor and Detroit. And so there was a need for redundancy for safety in that supply chain, you know, crossing, but also looking forward and saying we expect trade to increase. How do we make sure we have enough road capacity to handle the increase in trade? And so it was a 25-year journey, and you know, despite the fact that Donald Trump's you know, his attack on Canada was sort of aimed at this bridge since February, a pathway was found to see it open, and there's a sigh of relief on both sides of the border that it is open.
11: And what about you? Like, I remember you know, during all of this, you were pretty vocal about the positioning Canada should take, and you know, not giving in a lot to Trump. I think that you're, when I listened to in other interviews with you, your perception of what was agreed at was not sort of a massive concession. How do you think we came out of this?
12: Well, listen, I was the first one to say, don't do a bad deal. Mm-hmm. Like, we'll be fine here. This bridge has taken 25 years from the start of the conversation until it was ready to open. Don't worry.

0: worry about us here. We'll manage in the short term. But I also understand that there's a cost to open it and a cost to keep it closed. And when you have a bridge, whether there's one car a day or 10,000 cars a day, you still have all of the overhead and maintenance costs and staffing costs, but you wouldn't have any of the benefit of any of the revenue. And so, you know, I don't know all of the details that the Prime Minister agreed to with President Trump. What I'm reading and sort of parsing through the conversation and what I'm hearing is that, and what I understand on the ground, is that I expect there to be very little revenue flowing to this mysterious economic development organization in Michigan for the first many years. I mean, there is going to be a lot of payback, a lot of operating costs. There's going to be a transition and a transfer of traffic, you know, that will have to normalize over time. Right now, everyone's trying it because it's exciting and it's new and it's interesting. We have to see where that traffic flow goes to get a better understanding of what the revenue streams look like against the operating costs, which undoubtedly will be somewhat high.
1: Yeah, I wanted to ask you a little bit about how things are going. Now it's been open for a few weeks. You know, there have been some lines, there's some, you know, kinks to work out. Certainly there's very advanced technology for the border services to use at various points. Like, what stands out to you? What do we need to know about the way it's working?
0: I think nothing unexpected in terms of just everyone figuring out where the connections are and how to best navigate. And on the customs side and the Customs and Border Patrol side on the U.S. end is just making sure that the right staffing is there at the right times. Again, everyone's figuring out what those volumes are like at what time of day as people start to shift their patterns to take the crossing that best suits their needs based on their destination. And so it's a bit of a guessing game in the beginning, but it won't take probably more than, I would say, 6 months before you have a real good handle on where the staffing needs to be and when, and then things will get a little smoother from there. We're definitely seeing a decrease in truck traffic on Huron Church Road, which is the municipal roadway that connects the 401 to the Ambassador Bridge. And so we're kind of happy about that because that road certainly takes a beating each and every day. And, you know, things are sort of just, you know, they're figuring themselves out in the first few weeks here, but nothing unexpected. But I can tell you where there's been great excitement on both sides of the border is being able to cross by foot or by bicycle. And I can't tell you the thousands and thousands of people that are crossing between.
1: Have you done it?
0: I walked to the middle and I met the mayor of Detroit in the middle.
1: Awesome.
0: And it was a lot of fun to walk up. But while I was there, I'll tell you, I bet you 1,000 people went by me in both directions while we were up there for the better part of an hour. It was unbelievable, the number of folks trying the Gordie Howe Bridge. And then, of course, we're the beneficiary on the Windsor side of lots of visitation and people stopping at the bars and the restaurants to have a drink or a bite to eat. And on the Detroit side, they're seeing the same thing.
1: What do you think that says about kind of the moment we're at, right? Like, there's this great sort of debate or conversation about how permanent or not the way the relationship is right now is how deeply it will permeate, for example, like generations or actual populations versus just the political ruling class. Like, what do you think what you just described says?
0: It really is a great question, and it speaks to, you know, when you cross a border crossing, if I cross the Gordie Howe Bridge in my car, it's very, I'll just say, impersonal, right? I get on from one highway to the next and I'm off. When you're crossing on foot with your family or by bicycle, it's a far more personal connection. I mean, you're saying hi to people as they're walking by, and there's a different tenor and spirit when people are walking or riding their bike. And I think that really speaks to the true spirit between Windsor and Detroit. Like, we have been friends for, gosh, like 200 years here. And one man in the White House, yeah, it's causing us some difficulty and some friction and lots of anger. But this personal connection that we've had with our friends in Detroit transcends anything that Donald Trump can do to us. And anything bluster that he comes out with of the day and Truth Social post of the day, it speaks to the human connection that exists between people who've been great friends for 200 years. And it feels so good because we're so close, Windsor and Detroit, the two closest urban areas on either side of the U.S.-Canada border, we have a much different relationship than a lot of other communities do with the United States, just because they're literally, like I've always said, if you come to my office, Vashi, we could be at my favorite Thai restaurant in Detroit in nine minutes door to door with a Nexus card.
1: Yeah, I don't know if I've ever mentioned it on air, but my dad went to University of Windsor for law school, and I grew up with like being regaled by story after story that involved like almost every weekend a trip to Detroit or back and forth, like all the friends. And then even as we grew up, we would go to Detroit to meet friends that he had made there that became family friends and stuff. So you're right to describe it in the way you did. And this is like 60 years ago that he was there living that kind of life.
0: And the communities have only grown. So Detroit for us is our backyard. People have often said, Drew, why did you stay in Windsor? Why didn't you move to Toronto? I said, I've got the best of the safe Canadian city, 250,000 people. And when I want major sports, dining, entertainment, Taylor Swift or Rush, they're all coming through Detroit and I can be there in 15 minutes from my house. And so I've got sort of the best of both worlds living here. And it's just nice to have that connection back where people are coming over from Detroit. Windsorites are visiting again, and it just feels a lot more personal, and it's a good feeling. Everyone's happy to cross the Gordie Howe Bridge. And so that feels really good despite, you know, the friction we've experienced in the last year and a half here.
1: I got just a minute left for one question on that friction, just because these negotiations are going on. The auto sector is so crucial in Windsor, in the Windsor and Detroit area. How worried are you that some level of tariffs persist? And do you think a reduction in them would be a help?
0: Well, I think we should still be striving to increase the amount of North American content that's considered duty-free under USMCA or CUSMA. That's probably in our own continental best interest. I understand the United States doesn't want to be seen to be, you know, they don't want to give on that they want some amount of tariff on every country that they deal with. And I suspect the best practice here would be our team making sure that the OEMs are well involved in the negotiations to make sure that they could sustain whatever is agreed to for the remaining term of Donald Trump.
1: Okay, Mayor Dilkins, I'll leave it on that note. Really appreciate you making the time for the conversation.
0: Nice to chat with you. Thank you.
1: Thank you. Drew Dilkins is the mayor of Windsor, talking there about the opening of the Gordie Howe Bridge and how things are going. We're going to take a quick commercial break. On the other end of that break, we'll turn to a different province, a different part of the country. There's a deal set to be announced next week on the Churchill Falls project. Our correspondent in Newfoundland, Garrett.
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1: It's 10 minutes before the top of the hour. We've been talking a lot today about the trade situation with the United States. You've heard oftentimes the Prime Minister and actually opposition parties federally say a very similar thing, which is a lot of what Donald Trump does, all of it actually, is out of our control. So we've got to focus on the things that are in our control. Now, they have maybe different solutions for what exactly that looks like. But I think we're going to hear a lot more of that next week ahead of the August 19th deadline with the Section 338 tariffs, because a number of sources in the federal and Quebec and Newfoundland governments have told me that there is the intention to announce a new Churchill Falls agreement next week against that very backdrop, sort of economic insecurity in the United States. We need to be more secure when it comes to our economy and in particular our energy needs. And this would, of course, supply a great deal of hydroelectricity to Quebec, but also to Newfoundland and Labrador, and a lot of economic security to Newfoundland, which is not the case, of course, with the original Churchill Falls deal, which has been, you know, rife with controversy for decades. Now, here to talk a bit more about the significance of Churchill Falls and the prospect of an agreement is Garrett Barry. He's our CTV National News correspondent based in St. John's. Hi, Garrett. Great pleasure to welcome you to the show.
21: Hi, Vashi. Thank you very much.
1: So for people listening who aren't familiar with the original deal, take us all the way back to, and it's 1969, right?
21: It's 1969. It's funny for us to think in Newfoundland and Labrador that there could be someone out there that isn't familiar.
1: I know.
21: It's been such a thorn in the side of politicians here, and it's been such a talking point for everybody across the province for such a long time. But in very, very short, Quebec and Newfoundland and Labrador, through subsidiaries, made an agreement on Churchill Falls power. The Newfoundland subsidiary was in a very poor financial spot at the time of making that agreement, didn't have a whole lot of cards to play. So as a result, the agreement ended up very favorable to Hydro-Quebec. And just how favorable is a question of some research here in Newfoundland and Labrador. There's some estimates that Hydro-Quebec, which takes the power generated in Churchill Falls and for a large part sells it through to consumers in New England and the United States, has made somewhere in the billions, $1 or $2 billion over the course of the deal off of this, billions of dollars off of this agreement, whereas Newfoundland Labrador has made, you know, merely millions, so pennies on the dollar, in fact. I think the rate is somewhere in the range of 2 to 3 cents, maybe, per kilowatt hour. That's far less, let me tell you, than what you're paying on your home electricity bill, just to understand how much of a discount that is. So to renegotiate, there's been so many attempts of trying to renegotiate, trying to get a new deal, trying to break the old one in Newfoundland Labrador. Mm-hmm. It's not set to expire until 2041, so we're coming up early, what we expect, this announcement next week. We're coming up early for a new agreement, but there's been so many attempts over the last number of years to try to renegotiate this politically through courts, appealing to the federal government. What we have learned and what the significance of this announcement that we're expecting next week, actually, and as you previewed there, we expect the federal government to have a role here. We expect the federal government to through a mix of incentives, kind of induce the two parties to come to an agreement. That would mark a pretty significant step, an interest that Newfoundland Labrador has been looking for through its politicians in trying to get the federal government involved in this and trying to get some federal money. They've been saying from politicians here in this province for a while, this is a big project. It could have very big national implications. There should be some federal interest here. It does appear like we're set for that next week.
1: Yeah, and let me ask you, because when I was speaking to people about it yesterday, it seems very clear, like what it means for Quebec, right? A stable source of hydroelectricity, something that they're very, very focused on, very concerned about. They have been for a while, but especially in light of all of what's going on with the United States. As you said, it's hard to believe anyone wouldn't be aware of all of the controversy surrounding this. Like, if in fact it all materializes, if in fact there is an agreement and it does take hold, like, what does that potentially mean for Newfoundlanders?
21: What we're seeing with this, with what we understand this new kind of renegotiation, in fairness, it's similar to the last one, but what we're seeing in this new one is a little bit of a small change in strategy that reveals a little bit about the intentions of the people in power here. We're seeing and we're understanding that more power is going to be held back. It's not going to go straight to Quebec for sale. It's going to be held in Newfoundland and Labrador, specifically in Labrador, in fact, to build up, to stimulate the economy here, likely to go to industrial consumers who are looking to expand mining operations. I was just speaking with Jordan Brown, who was a longtime MHA member of the provincial legislature here, and then became the mayor of a town in the Labrador West region. And he was just telling me, an hour ago, basically the lines in Labrador West, the electricity lines, are full, even though they're so close, relatively speaking, to this massive hydroelectric generating plant at Churchill Falls. They're basically maxed out. He says he can't build a new commercial building in his small town. He can barely build a new house because wintertime comes, there's just no more power to get. So one of the things that we're hearing through that this new deal will allow for a little bit more of industrial expansion, residential expansion, commercial expansion in that region. So it's a bit of a change in tactics. For a long time, Newfoundlanders and Labradorians have been concerned more about how to get the best price for the power, how to make the most to go to the provincial treasury and pay for healthcare services and all that stuff, which is a big issue here. But we're seeing a little tiny bit, a step towards, okay, what can we do with this power to build up an economy, to build up an industrial base that could serve us in a different way long term?
1: Okay, I'm going to leave it there. Garrett, appreciate all the information. Thank you.
21: Thank you.
1: Garrett Barry is CTV National News, is correspondent based in St. John's, Newfoundland. Very interesting developments on that front. We'll look for the announcement next week. Lots of your text messages coming in, and thank you for that, on what's going on south of the border with these trade negotiations. One listener writes, you can allow booze back in, but can't force retailers to order any. For God's sakes, another listener writes, if Trump makes Carney and Canada bend over backwards to accommodate him, there's a chance you might win the midterms and stay in power power for another 2 years. Better we make a small sacrifice now so he can lose the midterms and get impeached and removed and hopefully jailed. Then Canada will be negotiating with someone with integrity, intelligence, and honesty for both sides of the border. And one more listener, my comment, they can put U.S. booze back on the shelf, but they can't make me buy it. I will never buy California wine again. One more listener says, we give up everything and get peanuts, so put the booze back, but don't buy anymore. Another listener says, don't give the bully a win until all tariffs have been removed. He will only end up wanting more and more. Every time we cave, he wants something else. Don't do it. I mean, to me, that text really encapsulates what I would say is like my biggest thing I'm watching for, biggest fear in all of this. It's knowing what I know about the last time, or a year ago in the summer, when we were close to a deal and Canada agreed to the terms of something that Trump had said, you know, you need to agree to these three things. Canada agrees, it goes back to Trump, and Trump says, no, I think I can get more. And that's sort of like the modus operandi of Trump, and we know that he is being very open about it. His books are about that. So I can only imagine with a Canadian negotiating team, like, you know, negotiations are supposed to happen in good faith. It feels like that is impossible. So certainly that is definitely, that text perfectly encapsulates, I think, what is the biggest fear right now. Since Trump has put higher tariffs on Canadian lumber than he has on European lumber, I think this is a personal attack on Canada, one more listener writes, so I don't expect that we'll get a good offer. He did say if we don't become the 51st state, things won't work out for you. Export tax, one more listener says, on oil, hydro, critical minerals, potash, water, everything they need. Grow a backbone. Another one says they can put U.S. alcohol back on the shelves, but they can't force Canadians to buy it. We most likely will not. Well, you can read the room there. The texts are coming in and they're almost universally about Canada standing strong, I guess, against the United States in these negotiations. We're going to see how things materialize. Mike Lecouture will have updates throughout the afternoon as that meeting takes place in D.C. I'll leave the program there. Have a wonderful rest of your week. I'll be back.
15: You say you can't imagine your child being diagnosed with cancer, but you can. Imagine thinking your child has a tummy ache, but it's actually a tumor. Imagine some kids are headed to practice and yours is headed to another procedure. Imagine every week there's yet another appointment and another payment you can't afford. Imagine losing your job, losing your home, and then losing it all.
16: We can't conquer childhood cancer until we confront it. Donate to Childhood Cancer Canada and let's face the unimaginable.
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25: From the National Newsroom of the Canadian Press, I'm Rob Westgate. South Africa's envoy to Ottawa says Canada's decision to remove most of its peacekeepers from the continent doesn't align with the Carney government's recent pledge to get middle powers working together. High Commissioner Riaz Sheikh says the cuts to diplomatic missions and peacekeeping seem to disproportionately affect African countries. Last month, the Canadian Armed Forces announced plans to recall all peacekeepers from Congo and South Sudan, and most peacekeepers from Egypt. Ottawa has also ordered what it calls a temporary closure of its embassy in South Sudan, without explaining why. Sheikh says Canada's voice matters, and its recent decisions could make it easier for other countries to abandon efforts to prevent conflict from returning to these regions. Now, an American missionary who was kidnapped in Niger back in October has been released this morning, according to Sim International. In a statement, they say Kevin Rideout is in good health and in the care of U.S. officials. He'll soon be reunited with his extended family. Rideout was kidnapped in the West African country's capital back on October 21st by three armed individuals and was driven out of town, according to information provided by a security official at the time. No armed group claimed responsibility for the abduction. Now, stateside, where U.S. President Donald Trump's allies have attempted to return his name to the Kennedy Center.
3: Sources tell the Associated Press the handpicked board of the Kennedy Center has voted to move forward with a two-year closure to allow for renovation work called for by President Trump.
4: It's run down, it's dilapidated, it's sort of dangerous, things fall out, and we're going to have something that when it opens, it's going to be brand new, beautiful.
3: The board is also naming the plaza in front after Trump and putting his name back on the facade at the sprawling performing arts venue. The new inscription would read, "The John F. Kennedy Center for the Performing Arts, restored and renovated by President Donald Trump." It's not yet clear if that would run afoul of a May court order by a U.S. district judge who blocked the closure as ill-informed and said Trump's name had been added illegally. Ohio Congresswoman Joyce Beatty, who filed the lawsuit opposing the changes, called the latest development a transparent effort to circumvent the court's ruling. Jennifer King, Washington.
25: And finally, one of the stranger elections of the year is over. British Member of Parliament Nigel Farage has won a special election for the seat that he quit several weeks ago under an ethics investigation. Reporter Hannah Batta has more.
5: Politician Nigel Farage has won his race against Count Binface, a self-described campaigning alien with a trash can on his head. Farage is a potential future prime minister. Among the campaign pledges of Count Binface were building only one affordable home and to make claw machines more fair. Farage got 22,000 votes. His opponent, less than 10,000.
25: No other major candidates ran in the election, saying it was a little more than a stunt by Farage. This is the Canadian Press. In sports, Ben Shelton is getting used to winning north of the border. The 23-year-old American topped fellow countryman Brandon Nakashima in straight sets to claim his second consecutive National Bank Open men's singles title in Montreal. Meanwhile, Iga Swiatek has her first victory of the year. The six-time Grand Slam winner cruised past Elena Rybakina in straight sets in Toronto to become the National Bank Open women's singles champion. Now the BC Lions are starting to heat up. Nathan Rourke threw two touchdowns to Keon Hatcher Sr., including one late in the fourth quarter, and then ran in another as the Lions picked up a 30-26 road victory over the Calgary Stampeders. And the Toronto Blue Jays suffered a 7-0 loss at the hands of the Boston Red Sox. However, they still won the four-game series. Up next, it's a three-game set in Toronto with the New York Yankees. Shane Bieber starting for the Jays, Garrett Cole for the Bronx Bombers. From the Canadian Press, I'm Rob Westgate.
1: Overnight will be clear, low of 17. Today starts out sunny, but then we'll see a mix of sun and cloud. High going up to 26, feeling more like 27. For the weekend, on Saturday, sunshine, high of 27. On Sunday, showers, high of 25. Monday, mix of sun and cloud, high of 27. On Tuesday, sunshine with a high of 25. Wednesday, mix of sun and cloud, chance of rain, high of 25. I'm Bonnie Heslop for CKTB News.
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6: Hello and welcome to the show. I'm Steph Vivier, and this is CKTV News. I'm your host today. 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Hey there, Paul.
7: Hey, Steph, how you doing?
6: I'm good. It's great to have you back. Today, we are talking summer holidays. Well, they are going to draw to a close, and of course, that means back to school for thousands of Ontario students in just a few short weeks. Parents are really busy with back to school shopping, and costs are up. Surveys show parents are pretty stressed right now. Isn't that right, Paul?
8: Steph, that is really correct. Research really showing that, you know, children getting back to school is a $4.5 billion market here in Canada. That's $4.5 billion market here in Canada. And for parents, it's a stressful time. And I can relate. You know, I am a parent. I have two kids in post-secondary education. And I can tell you that we are really gearing up at home. And those money discussions are happening already in the household. But we understand, you know, like so many other people, the cost is rising on so many items. So it's no wonder surveys show that parents are feeling anxious about back-to-school spending this year. According to one survey by Mido, 81% polled admitted back-to-school shopping stresses them out. Supplies, the clothing, the extracurricular costs have many parents feeling overwhelmed. The poll also shows that parents admit that they will go over budget. And again, as a parent, I fully understand the urge to go over budget. And this certainly is really a concern when the latest survey shows that, you know, money parents are planning to spend this year is quite significant. The latest research from Retail Council of Canada shows parents will spend between $600 to $750 per child. Now, there is another poll out there, and that's by Wealth North, and it shows that Canadians' families spend between $300 to over $1,000 per child. Now, what I really liked about this survey when I was showing it by Wealth North is it actually breaks it out between children's age, basically, and their level in school. And the poll goes, you know, for kids that are in elementary school, for kindergarten to grade 5, the typical cost is going to be $300 to $500. Middle school, between grades 6 and 8, $400 to $700. High school, between grade 9 and 12, $500 to $1,000. And post-secondary, it's $1,000 to $3,000 or more per child. So when you see these amounts and you hear them, it's no wonder that, you know, parents are really going to be experiencing a lot of sticker shock this year.
6: Yeah, no kidding. That is a lot of money. I mean, when you talk about post-secondary, $3,000 plus, depending if parents are taking on the burden of tuition, then you've got computers. They all need the AirBuds and all of those kinds of things. So those costs can really start to add up. Now, for parents who want to kind of keep things in check, and that's probably a good idea, right, for all parents to think about what they're spending before they just go out and start swiping the credit card.
8: The planning is really key to anything in your financial life, and you know, back to school is no different. And really, my advice for parents is to create a back to school budget. Now, a budget really is your kind of GPS map to, you know, what you're going to be focusing on. And here with back to school, you know, it's great to have that number. It's great to have that budget in place. But parents need to remember one thing. Again, the surveys are showing that parents are admitting they're going to exceed their back to school budget. So it's important once you have that budget in place that you stick to it.
6: And we're chatting this morning with Paula Natiak, Vice President and Licensed Insolvency Trustee with BDO Debt Solutions here in the Niagara region, talking about getting the kids' classroom ready without having to lean on credit, take on debt. Let's get some of those tips if we can. You know, you talk about creating a budget, but Paul, if it were easy, we'd all be doing it. And whenever we talk, you know, we talk about how people just do not make those budgets. So break it down for us here. How do we start the budget and then stick to the budget?
8: Well, Steph, there are many ways that parents can really keep the cost down. And the first step is really you need to know what money goes into that budget. So how much money are you going to be setting aside? Now, we're a few weeks away still from the start of school. So for those that are listening that are panicking, saying, oh my God, I really don't have a lot of money, you still have some time. So take a look how much money that you're going to be able to set aside over the next few weeks. Now, once you have that, the next thing is you need to start taking a look at, you know what, where I can trim, what I can save on as well. Because of course, you know, with parents going over the budget, it's you need to take a look at how we can keep those costs down. And there's a number of ways. And first of all, it's one of the easiest ones is prioritizing needs over wants. And in order to do this, you know, you need to make a list of what your child needs for school and avoid the wants at this time. focus on these needs. Now, when you're speaking with your child, of course, they're going to focus on the wants, but that's why it's also an important time of year that you can, you know, teach your children the importance of savings and budgets. The next thing you can do is review that supply list. Now, schools would have normally have sent this home, or you would might have received it already from the school. And the supply list is very important because this is what your child's going to really need to focus on during the year. After that, you're going to take stock of what you already have. You know, just because it's a new school year doesn't mean you have to have everything new. And in fact, I think I was looking through one of the drawers at home, and it's full of highlighters and pencils and pens and things that the kids just kind of threw into a drawer that, of course, it's one of the things that they're going to want new this year. But look, see what you can recycle. You know, do your kids need a new backpack? Are the clothes still fitting? Are there any binders that they have? Notepads? Are there anything you can hand down from one child to another if you have more children in the school? The next thing is you're going to look for deals. You know, there are deals out there. It's important to start early to take a look around. Comparison shop. See what's on sale. Look at those online flyers. You know, look at discount cards. Use coupons and get out there as soon as possible. The next thing to do is, you know, you're only going to buy the necessities to start the year. And Steph, what I mean about this is, you know, the only the necessities to start the year is that what people find is that mid-September, you're going to find a lot of the items that you are looking at now are going to be on clearance. Because, of course, the stores are, once back to school is done, they're going to go into their next cycle, which, of course, is Halloween, which is, you know, another subject for another show. And the last advice is partner with other parents. You know, buying in bulk saves money. Or one parent might have an excess of an item that you need and you have an excess of one and you can do a little bit of a trade there. So, you know, there's a lot of helpful tips. It's important just to remember, you know, the earlier you get out there, the better it's going to be for you.
6: Well, those are some great tips right there. I love the idea of maybe teaming up with other parents and swapping items because, of course, they're, you know, kids are getting older and, you know, especially when it comes to clothes. That's a big one. Sometimes those clothes don't even look like they've used them at all.
8: Clothes, exactly. And with clothes, you know, we actually were fortunate next door to have, you know, kids that were, you know, a little younger than my kids. So what we were able to do is we were able to pass down a lot of the clothes, you know, to them as well. This is great for the younger kids because the younger kids look up to other, you know, the neighbors, you know, saw their clothes, liked their clothes. It was great. It's not always the best thing when the kids get older. That's when they get a little bit more picky. But there's other items you can do when you actually team up with neighbors and friends.
6: Another thing, Paul, that we should talk about is food. School lunches can be very expensive. Do you have any thoughts about school lunches, how we can save on food?
8: There's many ways that parents can go about when it comes to school lunches. You know, one of the things that I do, actually I do it for work, is, you know, leftovers. Leftovers make a great lunch. And when you're looking at the cost of food, when you're out there buying, you know, if you buy a bit more in bulk, you're going to save a little bit more money and you can reuse it. So when cooking, make extra. You know, invest in good lunch containers because this is going to keep food from spoiling. Plan ahead. Again, similar to your shopping, planning ahead, comparison shopping, searching for deals. This is where I also like to get the kids involved because it's the kids that are going to be eating the food or they're going to be complaining about the food and bringing it home. So having, the kids are going to, you know, be the ones who are going to be the final decider here. So by having them involved right at the start, you know, they can do this as well. They can assist with the shopping. They can assist with the planning as well. And it's great to teach them a life lesson in cooking. Help them make the snacks. Help them make the lunch the night before as well. They're going to appreciate it. And it is, you know, similar to money. Cooking is a great life lesson. And it really helps people when they get older.
6: Well, I think, you know, so many opportunities for life lessons in there, Paul. I can imagine you can, you know, get on, and I know there's apps where you can compare all the prices at different stores. And kids love using apps, right? Like, you could really have them help you save money there.
8: You're right. It gives them more screen time as well. And screen time is something that kids really want nowadays. You know, we always hear the lessons out there saying try and limit your kids the amount of time on the screen. But this is an important time that they can actually get on there, surf the internet, take a look at what's out there. Also, it piques their interest and it could pique their appetite to try different, new and different items and things that you might like to enjoy as well, things you might like to eat. And it's something that the whole family can do.
6: Good stuff. We are chatting with Paula Natiak, Vice President and Licensed Insolvency Trustee with BDO Debt Solutions right here in Niagara. Paul sharing great advice for parents getting back to classroom ready without taking more debt on or leaning on credit. One of the big things, Paul, is, of course, those back-to-school activities that are going to be helping, and he's going to help us with some advice on that coming up next here on CKTV News.
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6: And welcome back. I'm Steph Vivier. Thank you so much for being here at CKTV News. We are chatting today with Paula Natiak, Vice President and Licensed Insolvency Trustee with BDO Debt Solutions right here in Niagara. Paul is helping us get back to school ready. Of course, back to school is one of the most expensive times for parents, and Paul really broke down how much you're all looking to spend. Could be upwards of $3,000, depending what age your child is and what grade they're going back to. Paul, just before the break, you were giving giving us some great tips on how to cut down costs on the school items people will need for back to school. Also, lunches, some really great idea on pre-planning meals, getting the kids involved there. But back to school usually marks as well the start of many extracurricular activities. You've got sports and dance and music, all of that meaning extra costs. You've got sign-up fees, the equipment needed for these things. All of those become very costly for parents. What advice do you have when it comes to mitigating costs for activities that kids may want to partake in?
8: Yes, Steph, the after-school activities. And sometimes I found my kids kind of enjoyed this more than the actual classes during the day because, you know, it was something they could look forward to. But it's also something that really hits the pocketbook, especially if your child's involved in more than one thing. So, again, you have multiple children involved in these activities. But there's always ways that you can lessen these costs. The first thing is to remember those costs when thinking of your budget. Now, we talked about the back-to-school budget, but when we're talking about those extra costs, those after-school activities, that's something that's going to be happening throughout the year, and that's something to keep in mind. So it's important to research what the cost of those activities are. You know, whether it's going to be a membership fee, whether it's going to be uniforms, equipment, travel. It's important to remember that, you know, you can save on that as well. You know, shop something Facebook Marketplace. Again, this is where you can, you know, team up with other parents. Again, talk to the neighbors. If they have older kids, they might have been through these activities as well, so they might have that available. Look for things such as equipment swaps. Now, that's going to be big, especially those kids that play hockey. Equipment swaps are going to be coming up, and it's going to be something very big, and it's something that does save you as well. You know, identify what your children's interests are, and also choose the activities based on the interests that your children want, not what you want. That's important to remember because, you know what, if you choose an activity that you want but your child might not like be fond of, then you're really kind of wasting that money because they're not going to be happy, and really that, you know, does not bode well for the entire household. And when your child wants to try something new, and this is important to think about when stuff's coming up this year, take advantage of some free trial months. You know, by the end of that period of time, your child might not be interested in it. And my son did this. I remember they had karate. The karate came to school. They did a presentation. Then they had a few different lessons where they could go for a free trial. And I brought my son. You know, first lesson was great. Second and third lesson, he started losing interest. So we were happy it was a free trial and that we did not have to pay that money up front. So take a look at that because a number of activities do that.
6: That's some great advice right there, Paul. Don't put the money out before the kids commit. And, you know, we talk a lot about once they start something, getting them to finish. But if you're not paying for it, they can quit, right? It's sometimes okay to quit things you don't like.
8: It is, because the last thing you want to do is to be an activity that your child loathes or that you also loathe bringing them to it. You know, because again, stressful, that extra money right there. And if you don't see the smile on your child's face, or if you're having arguments on the way home after the activity, is it really worth it? Is there something else you can focus on? That's the important thing to remember, is you want to make sure that you're creating good memories, not the poor memories, the good memories, because that's what the kids, you want them to remember.
6: For sure. Talking to Paul Anantek, Vice President and Licensed Insolvency Trustee with BDO here in Niagara. We're talking a lot about back to school, and as we have these conversations, Paul, it's really occurring to me, you know, back to school is all about learning, but just really the idea of getting back to school, it could present a lot of teachable moments for parents to teach their kids about financial literacy.
8: And financial literacy is very important, and it's one of those touch points that the governments have been talking about over the years. The provincial government has been trying to introduce more financial literacy in school, but this is a great opportunity that you could have that parent-child moments of teaching. And sometimes those are the most important on the upbringing because, you know, school is going to be great teaching you about math, about science, about history. But, you know, this is the perfect opportunity where financial literacy becomes a family item. And there are so many, you're right, teachable moments during this period of time. And we think back to, we talked about the back to school budget, getting them involved, having them track, explaining to them, you know, what is expensive, what we can afford, what we might have to look at next. You know, encourage the kids to come up with different ways to cut costs. Again, getting them back on the screen time in a proper way so they can comparison shop, look at online coupons, look at sales. And it's also the important time to sit there and have that money talk to them. And when you have that money talk, the big one is the difference between the needs and the wants. Again, every child is going to have that huge wants list, but it's important to talk about the importance of needs and why we need to focus on them first, and also why we can look at, you know what, cutting back on some of those wants and maybe, you know, spend a bit more on the needs, and that might make the child a bit more happier. And what I mean about that is, you know, take a look at sneakers. You know, sneakers is a need right there. And, you know, do you always need a brand name speaker? Can you get something that is a bit more cheaper? Can you cut back there? If you save money there, can you put it towards a want that they want? So there are many different opportunities. But the most important thing about all of this when it comes to your children, spend time with them. Because it's a cherished moment that they're going to remember, that you're hopefully they're going to pass down to their children in the future.
6: All right. So a lot of those lessons, of course, I think you could teach someone those at any age. But really, you know, if we focus on the younger kids, a good time to get in there and teach those. Let's talk about the older kids a little bit now, Paul. Those ones heading off to college and university. And you gave us some eye-popping numbers in terms of how much that might cost parents. Can we chat about that?
8: Steph, exactly. And again, this is, I mentioned, this is the area that I kind of have a little bit more experience in right now, because I do have two children in post-secondary. So thinking back to those Wealth North numbers that I talked about, you know, expecting to spend anywhere to $1,000 to $3,000 per child, it's a lot of money. And, you know, past surveys have shown this is because, you know, parents believe once their kids get into school, you know, they need more new items when they get in post-secondary. Also, they start taking a look at, this is when more big ticket items start coming into play. Computers, phones, calculators, if they're living on their own or in residence, you know, there is going to be stuff they're going to need for the dorm as well. And you need to ask yourself and your child, you know, is the stuff we're buying really necessary? You know, you really need to think about it. And when we talked about that $1,000 to $3,000 number, Steph, this doesn't factor in, remember, tuition or books. And when someone is going off to, you know, university, whether they're at Brock or Niagara College, you know, you're looking at tuition costs of anywhere, you know, to $5,000 to $15,000. So this is where that money talk really starts coming into play. And past surveys also show, you know, parents are more worried about their children at this point because they want to make sure that their children is ready for life, especially when the children come to managing their finances for the first time. And a past TD Canada survey definitely shows that, where it shows 66% of parents are not highly confident in their children's financial knowledge at this age. 89% say they'll feel more confident if their child had improved their financial knowledge during their teen years. You know, and past polls show the parents are not only the worried ones. College and university age students admit money management, you know, presents challenges to them. And these include dealing with financial stress, preparing and working with a budget, and paying and managing monthly expenses. So when you really consider all this, it's clear that, you know, for those that are heading off to post-secondary, for the parents, it's the most crucial time for them to have that money talk.
6: All right, Paul. So how do we start this money talk discussion with the kids? What should you share with them?
8: Well, the first thing to sit down is, and this is where we're going to start some honest numbers with children, because a lot of times when the kids were younger, you know, you talked about budget, but you might not have been, you know, the most honest, but this is where you need to create that real honest budget. You know, we need to determine, you know, how much is going to be in that budget. Now, whether that's going to be money that's from loans or grants or scholarships, or if it's going to be coming from the bank of mom and dad, you need to really determine those costs, nail them down, take a look at that tuition. What are the student fees, books, residence, meals? If you don't know these numbers right off the bat, what the costs are, go to your child's website. Either, you know, go to Brock's website, go to Niagara College's website, or if they're going elsewhere, take a look at that, because they're going to have a lot of information on there. It's going to give there. Have them understand the difference between the needs and the wants again. And this is where you really need to talk to your child about, you know, do they need to start putting a cap on some of their spending? You know, I know there's going to be the urges. I went away for university, so I know that there's going to be those urges to spend, whether it's the entertainment, the nights out, the takeouts, everything else. It's where it's important to talk about what those urges are going to be. And it's also important to remember, this money talk that you're having now, this is something that you're going to have to continue throughout the year as well. So it's important to talk to your child that you're going to have regular check-ins to review their budget, to review their spending, and the importance of that. And really the importance of that is that you want to make sure that they stay on track, because again, when the kids are away, they're playing, they're out of money, you know, the bank isn't going to be lending them the money at that time. It's going to be really the bank of mom and dad. So they're going to be coming back to you. So it's important that we keep these, you know, talks open and fruitful as well. You want to make them positive.
6: Very important stuff, for sure. You know, for parents, and you know, having this kind of conversation, what do you think about the credit card? Because this is also the time when that comes into play as well, right, Paul? They're usually about 18 when they're heading off to post-secondary. So how do we talk about the benefits and pitfalls of credit cards?
8: The credit card is something that all kids around this age seem to gravitate. It seems that all the financial institutions and credit card companies are, you know, willing to, you know, give the children their first opportunity to have the credit card. And there are definitely pros and cons about this. You know, for example, it's going to be your first credit card. It's a great way to build up your credit score. It's also going to have excellent opportunities such as rewards. So if

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1: 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And secondly, they're going to start charging interest immediately instead of at the end of the month. So while, you know, credit card seems great when you're out there with your friends that you need a little bit of cash, they might want to get some cash out, you know, put it back into your wallet or your purse if you're, you know, have that urge to withdraw cash.
2: Well, I think your parents should just tape this show and play it for their kids. Some really great advice and such an exciting time for kids and parents. Let's get some final thoughts. What do you want to leave our listeners with today?
1: Steph, back to school can be an exciting time. Whether your child is heading back to elementary, high school, college, or university. But back to school can be an expensive and stressful time for parents. Maybe even more so this year. Because we know the cost of living pressures have gone up in many households, leading to strained budgets. But as have we discussed on this show, you know, proper planning, budgeting can lessen those back to school costs and the stress associated with them. If you're feeling stressed or overwhelmed because of the added cost you're facing, if you're worried about the level of debt, it's important to know that there are solutions out there. I encourage you to reach out to a debt professional. 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
6: Good morning. I'm Matt Holmes. A mix of sun and cloud today. Right now it's sitting at 18 degrees. Coming up, more casinos coming. Ford looks at data centers and a new look for Insta. First check on traffic.
7: Dealing with road work on the southbound 406, the ramp to Glendale is shut down with road work. On the Fort Erie bound QEW at Christie, we have overnight road work taking out a couple right lanes. And the Fort Erie bound QEW ramp to Ontario is shut down with road work. 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
6: In news, the door has been opened for new casino operations to make Niagara home. CKTV's Bonnie Heslop explains.
8: The Ontario government announcing an agreement between OLG, that's the government's lottery corporation, and MGE Niagara Entertainment. That's the company that runs the two casinos in Niagara Falls. MGE has agreed to remove its exclusivity rights within the Niagara Gaming Bundle, allowing for additional gaming and entertainment opportunities. OLG says it will be launching a procurement process later this year to identify potential new gaming operators who want to move to Niagara. Ontario Premier Doug Ford announced a multi-billion dollar Vegas of the North strategy for Niagara Falls. The Destination Niagara plan is aiming to create new world-class attractions to bring in 25 million annual visitors. The Ford government received heavy backlash on a plan to build a second Ferris wheel in Niagara Falls, which was also part of that tourism plan. That idea has been scrapped. Reporting for CKTV News, I'm Bonnie Heslop.
6: A new provincial proposal would see data centers in Ontario pay for their own electricity costs and get charged a

0: higher rate than other industrial users. The proposal from Premier Doug Ford comes a day after the city of Oakville enacted a one-year moratorium on new data centers.
1: To help the province attract the best data center investments that drive economic growth, while ensuring Canadians' data remains right here in Canada. I keep emphasizing that, folks. We want to have sovereign data.
0: The Ford government says it has ruled out financial incentives to try to lure new data center projects. A Lincoln politician, meantime, says he will not be running for office this fall. Rob Foster says he's ready to move on. The current regional councillor was first elected to town council back in 2001. In 2018, he made the move to the region. Foster says it's just the right time to step aside.
2: I think our town of Lincoln Council, again, they've been a group that's been pretty homogeneous now for quite a number of years, but they've made some changes to the way that it's going to be working, and I think it's time to start getting that next generation coming along.
0: Foster adding that some had expected him to run for the mayor's office, but that was never something he wanted to do. South Africa's envoy to Ottawa says Canada's decision to remove most of its peacekeepers from the continent doesn't align with the Carney government's pledge to get middle powers working together. The South African High Commissioner says Ottawa's cuts to diplomatic missions and peacekeeping seems to be disproportionately affecting African countries.
3: I can't believe that the budget issues should be the single issue that drives Canada's approach in this matter. We know that peacekeeping missions can be incredibly costly, but we also know that peacekeeping missions are incredibly important.
0: The federal government pursuing a 15% budget cut to most government agencies. Port Dalhousie will be celebrating this weekend. The festivities taking over Lakeside Park on Saturday, marking the bicentennial for the area. Jonathan Belgrave is the co-chair of the organizing committee.
4: This area was developed because of the development of the Welland Canal, so obviously there's a lot of Welland Canal building tie-ins. You'll learn a little bit about the Indigenous history because, of course, there were people here before it started to be settled and colonized. You'll learn about the timeline of when it became incorporated as a town. There's so much history in Port that I think a lot of people don't realize.
0: The family-friendly event featuring food, historic displays, games, vendors. There'll also be a movie to wrap up the night with hoppers being shown on the large inflatable screen. And Instagram users will start to notice a bit of a different look for the app.
5: The social media app unveiled its first new logo in a decade on Thursday. In a post, Instagram head Adam Ozeri said the new logo is cleaner and more modern, with references to the original and the simplicity and craft that's always made it Instagram. Some users criticized the new woodmark by saying the R in Instagram looks more like a Z. Other commenters told Mozeri the platform should deal with other issues like AI-generated content and bots rather than a new logo.
0: 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Your weather's next.
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0: Forecast, a nice day ahead as we've got a mix of sun and cloud, a high of 27 with barely any humidity in the air. Tonight, partly cloudy, low down to 15. Tomorrow, a mix of sun and cloud, a high of 25. That's going to feel like 29, so a bit more humidity tomorrow. Then on Sunday, some clouds, possible showers, 25 degrees. A mix of sun and cloud up to 27 on Monday.
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1: And good morning to you. Happy Friday. We have made it, team, and congratulations, truly. Another week, and lots happening this week as the cleanup continues with flooding in the region, and lots happening on the show today. We've got a good one for you, that's for sure. Friday morning, we're in love with winning. We'll play for an oil change, Mountain Mitsubishi oil change, coming up an hour from now. You know, the community has really come together in the wake of this flooding, and there is a fundraiser with the Niagara musical community coming together to put that together. We'll talk about that. Talk a little bit about some MS research. I know that's very important. Many of us in our lives have people we love with MS. Also, we'll head off to Lincoln, get an update on their flooding, and talk tariffs, because they would be greatly affected if the tariffs that are threatened to move ahead next Wednesday do go ahead. So we'll talk about that with CAO Mike Kirkopoulos. Some changing and gambling. We'll head off to Niagara Falls. Mayor Jim Diodati will join us. I mean, we just got everything happening today, this Friday, and it's a special Friday indeed, because Alex Hobson is back behind the board. Good morning, Alex.
2: Good morning. How you doing?
1: I'm good. You?
2: I'm good. I'm tired. I'm tired. These one-off days always hit you a little harder when you get up in at this hour again, but give me until like 5:45 and I'll be golden.
1: You'll wake up. Coffee will do the coffee. Mm-hmm. It will do the job.
2: Mm-hmm.
1: You were gigging last night?
2: Yes, I was. I was over at Claire's Harley Davidson in Niagara on the lake. They do this thing called the Dirty Dozen Bike Night. I think it's once every 2 weeks or once every week or something like that. But yeah, we were out there with the trio last night, just gigging from like 6 till 9. And then yeah, we got back and started preparing for this.
1: All right. Love to hear it. How many nights a week can you be singing before it becomes a problem?
2: Well, that's a different question for everybody. I mean, you know, it's important to understand in this context that I'm playing with Andy, and Andy's voice is like seemingly invincible. Like, he was saying that for the past like 2 weeks, he feels like he's been singing every single day.
1: Right.
2: And yeah, he was, you know, a little bit tired yesterday, but I'll tell you right now, if I was doing all the singing, then I don't know if I'd be able to do more than maybe like twice a week, but I only do backups, so.
1: Yeah.
2: Yeah, so I can preserve it pretty well.
1: I think that's enough.
2: Mm-hmm.
1: You know, twice a week's enough.
2: Yeah, that's pretty much where we're at right now.
1: That's good. That's good. Okay, so you mentioned being a little bit tired. Sometimes when you're a little bit tired, you know, you make mistakes, things like that. This one, though, we can't blame on being a little bit tired. So Jesse Tyler Ferguson, you know who he is, most famously from Modern Family.
2: Yep.
1: I mean, he's been on other things as well, but that's kind of the big thing people will know him from. Sharing a hilarious story about him and Vanessa Williams. So him and Vanessa Williams have been friends for a really long time, back in 2017. He got her phone number, and he would just text her from time to time, like, hey, you know, whatever. And then she would never text back, right? So he's just like, hey, girl, doing great, whatever, blah, blah, blah. And she would never text back, and he didn't think anything of it. He thought, you know, she's Vanessa Williams, she's very busy, no big deal. So then, in 2022, Jesse and Vanessa were both on Broadway, separate plays, but Jesse went to the show that Vanessa was in, and the first line of the play has the C word in it.
2: Okay.
1: Right?
2: Yep.
1: Okay, so that's a pretty, you know, it's a harsh word, not a word you're going to just use casually. So he put together a group text with Vanessa and some of the other people who were in the play just to, like, say, what a great job, love the play. And the first line in the text that he sent was, congratulations, have a great last show, C word. You know, just
2: yeah,
1: as a joke.
2: Of course.
1: Just as a joke.
2: As,
1: right,
2: a nod, as a nod to the first line of the play.
1: Absolutely. Little things between friends, you know, you might text, right? Well, it was a group chat, and he saw that you can tell when people leave the chat, right? So it said Vanessa Williams left the chat.
2: Uh-oh.
1: So he privately messaged her and said, I'm so sorry. I was quoting the play. I didn't mean to offend you. And the person texts back, this is not Vanessa Williams. Please stop texting me.
2: Oh, jeez.
1: So he had who he thought was Vanessa Williams in his phone for 5 years and was sending her texts. Meanwhile, It was never going to sell.
2: How did they not send a text before 5 years from then saying this is not Vanessa? How did they just let him text her for 5 years before finally, like, the last straw was that group text?
1: Well, this is what I, like, what do you do? Like, most of the unwanted texts I get now are spam.
2: Yeah.
1: But every once in a while, maybe back in the day, you would get this sort of, hey, Christy, blah, blah, blah, blah, blah. And then you would say, it's not Christy. And they would say, oh, sorry.
2: Yeah.
1: I do that. Like, I got text by someone I used to teach fitness classes with not so long ago. And she mistook me for a different Steph, right? I think in the text she said, you know, Steph, so-and-so's sister, blah, blah, blah, blah. And she was looking to get into the industry that this other Steph was in. So she was kind of like looking for career advice. And so I was like, this is very important for me to get back to this person, because obviously she's looking for career advice. That's a pretty high stakes thing in people's lives. And if I just don't text back, she's going to think that this other Steph completely ghosted her.
2: Right.
1: So I text back and I said, oh, hey, wrong Steph. You know, we used to teach at such and such gym together. Best of luck with your new career journey. Mm-hmm. And she just wrote, LOL, okay.
2: What?
1: I know. I feel like I really went out there. Oh, my goodness. I hope you're well. You know what I mean? You think you're going to get one of those
2: right? You easily could have just ignored the text, or easily could have said just, like, you know, wrong number. Like, you went the extra mile to say, hey, I hope that I'm sorry that, you know, I'm not the person that you're actually trying to reach out to, but I do hope that things go well for you. Like, that's a nice thing to say. Like, at bare minimum, give her a thanks. Right?
1: Thank you. Exactly.
2: Like, come on.
1: I was very shocked by the answer. I was, to be honest, you know, I didn't know I had expectations about what I wanted back on this text until I didn't get what I wanted back on this text.
2: And now, well, you know what? Now you've set a precedent going forward.
1: Yeah. So, I mean, I guess that's my argument for the silent Vanessa Williams, not Vanessa Williams, who didn't text back.
2: Right.
1: But maybe she'd been burned in the past before. She was nice on a text and it didn't work out for her.
2: Maybe. I don't know. Like, at any point during 5 years, though.
1: Yeah,
2: like, that's
1: 5 years
2: a long time.
1: Yeah. Yeah. Also, like, I mean, you and I are friends, but let's say I sent you a text and you just never got back to me. Like, after a while, I'd be like, okay, I guess Alex doesn't want to be friends with me anymore.
2: Yeah, right. Exactly.
1: You know, I don't think I would continue to do this for 5 years.
2: No.
1: But
2: no, definitely not. You're not going to message if especially if it's something like that actually warrants a response, and it's not just like the ending text of a conversation or something like that.
1: Right.
2: And
1: or it's not just me sending you reels or something.
2: Yeah, exactly. Like, if you actually, like, sent me a text saying, hey, you know, good luck with your show or whatever, and I just never responded to you, like, what are you? You're not gonna come back to that after a couple days and be like, oh, I have to text him again and make sure that he got me. Like, it's just, oh, I guess he missed it. That's whatever.
1: Guess he missed it.
2: Yeah,
1: that's fine.
2: Mm-hmm.
1: That's fine. Anyway, I don't know if that's helpful to anybody, but you could be texting the wrong Vanessa Williams. All right, 5:45. Let's take a look at the route.
3: Well, things aren't looking too bad on the drive as you head out. We're still dealing with some overnight road work on the South 406 ramp to Glendale. That's shut down. Your Fort Erie-bound QEW at Christie has overnight road work in a couple right lanes, and the Fort Erie-bound QEW ramp to Ontario was shut down. The Centennial ramp to the Toronto-bound QEW also closed with road work. 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I'm Alexis Spiker, CKTV News Traffic Update.
4: Forecast, a nice day ahead as we've got a mix of sun and cloud, a high of 27 with barely any humidity in the air. Tonight, partly cloudy, low down to 15. Tomorrow, a mix of sun and cloud, a high of 25. That's going to feel like 29, so a bit more humidity tomorrow. Then on Sunday, some clouds, possible showers, 25 degrees. A mix of sun and cloud up to 27 on Monday.
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0: This is Steph Vivier in the morning.
1: Well, thank you so much for being along. And coming up in the 6 o'clock hour, we're going to give away an oil change. Who doesn't need an oil change? Oh, my goodness. They just, those kilometers rack themselves up, I tell you. And all of a sudden, it's time. It's time to get it done. So we'll do that. Mountain Mitsubishi giving away those oil changes with us with our trivia contest coming up later on this morning. 905-688-2582 is the number. Don't text a different number. What if people were texting a different number all this time and thought it was our radio station, Alex?
2: Honestly, we have changed our number a couple times, so I wouldn't be shocked if there was somebody that just was on vacation while we announced all that, and this entire time they've just been texting the other number and thinking, oh, they just never respond to my text anymore.
1: Yeah, we used to have that star pound or something people could text.
2: Right? Yeah, it used to be 610-10.
1: Sorry.
2: It's 550. It's 550 only.
1: That's right. We don't want people. It's not that.
2: No, okay, it used to. That's why I said it used to be. It's not anymore.
1: 905-688-2582. Okay. So that's the correct number. We do try to text back. So if you don't hear back from us, you might have the wrong number. But
2: just keep tonight, texting for 5 years if you don't hear back.
1: That's right. And then on the fifth year, say, you there?
2: Yeah, exactly.
1: Question mark,
2: Steph.
1: Question mark. Today, Alex, I am donning my brand new, fresh off the bargain rack, Blue Jays sweatshirt.
2: Why's that? Aren't you a Detroit Tigers fan, Steph?
1: I certainly am, and I probably could get in a lot of trouble. I could probably get my card-carrying Tigers fan card taken away today if I'm spotted in this sweatshirt. I don't think I will, though, so far up north away from my Detroit Tigers. Mm-hmm. But going to the Blue Jays game tonight, thank you. Yes, my nephew's birthday was yesterday, and he, you know, this is what we do with him. We're like, hey, we'll take you to the Blue Jays game. He turned 30 yesterday, and we took him to a Blue Jays game last year, and now we're going to take him again. Because as people get older, you know, what do you do, right? You got to do something with them. They don't need stuff, so you do something with them, so we're going to take them to the game. Mm-hmm. My niece and her partner are going to come, so it's going to be a great day. But the thing, Alex, that you know about Steph Vivier is that she doesn't pay attention to the baseball season until September. And we're not in September yet, so I'm going to need you to update me. What do I need to know?
2: Well, this time last year, the Blue Jays were in a very, like, they were right in the midst of, like, a super scorching hot streak. Like, it was kind of similar to, like, the one 2015 where everyone was, you know, catching Blue Jays fever, and they were well on their way to making the playoffs and in the division. It is not that guaranteed this year. The Jays are currently in a wild card race right now with a couple of teams involving the Tigers. So the Jays and Tigers.
1: Yes, I did hear that the Tigers were in a wild card.
2: Yes, so the Jays and the Tigers are both in the running. I think the Tigers, actually, I'm looking at the standings now, they currently have the third wild card spot. So behind them are the Texas Rangers, the Minnesota Twins, the Cleveland Guardians, the Toronto Blue Jays, the Baltimore Orioles, and the Seattle Mariners, who are all within like four games of it. So it's a pretty tight race, and the Jays, they had won a couple games in a row. They've actually, I think at this point, won three or four series in a row, so they're doing better lately. They're 6-4 in their last 10 games, and you could not pick a better series at this point to go see a game at, because they're against the Yankees this weekend. The Yankees are also in the wild card race. They're occupying the first spot out of three when they're like eight games ahead of everybody. So they're like pretty safely in the playoffs right now. But, you know, these are games that the Jays have to win if they want to make the playoffs. And honestly, I don't know if anyone even expected them to kind of be in the conversation here, because they sold off some pieces at the deadline and they were pretty bad in both June and July. So it's a bit of an unconventional situation right now. But I think that, you know, the Jays are kind of just operating on the power of friendship right now, and they're just sort of, you know, doing these, like, playing these games where they find a way to win. They just grind it out. They're not going out and blowing other teams away. They try and stay in it right until the very end, and then just and squeak away with wins. So, you know what? It's not, you probably won't walk into the ballpark and feel the energy of last year, but it's still a very unique time right now. Like, there's lots of nothing's guaranteed. So, you know, the Jays might as well be playing playoff baseball right now.
1: Well, and really hated team, right? The Yankees, especially here in Toronto. So I love that. I love when there's a rivalry. Last year, I think it was the Devil Rays?
2: Yep.
1: Yeah.
2: That's a rival.
1: That they were playing. And there was a gentleman who had enjoyed a number of adult beverages. And he was, there were some Devil Rays fans nearby. And he was having a great time sticking it to them that the Jays were winning. And that's the kind of thing I'm looking for.
2: Yeah.
1: You know, just some friendly razzing and hazing and all of that sort of thing. Well, nothing violent, just a little bit of fun. Your team sucks.
2: I think you'll have to probably pick and choose wisely which Yankees fan you're talking to before you assume that it's just going to be harmless fun, because, you know, sometimes these rival games, like, you get some pretty serious serious beef out there between fans. But in my experience, the Yankees fans that I've run into at the Rogers Center are pretty cool. I think they know that they're the visitor fans, and they're not gonna go out of their way to try and, like, upset the people around them. It's a different story if you're in the Bronx, but also, I love the fact that you called them the Devil Rays. You're showing off your ball knowledge there, because they haven't been the Devil Rays since, like, 2007.
1: That's right. Which is the last time I paid attention to baseball.
2: I love that. I love
1: it. Okay, what are they called now?
2: It. Just the Tampa Bay Rays. They just dropped the devil. No.
1: Oh, gotcha.
2: Which, honestly, it's kind of a shame, because the Devil Rays, I mean, that's a great team name.
1: I know.
2: I love that. I know. I don't know why they dodged
1: that.
2: Well,
1: the people who were there had the old Devil Rays gear on.
2: Yeah.
1: Mm-hmm. So that's how you know they're real fans.
2: Those jerseys were way cooler. And you know what? I swear, as soon as the Rays dropped Devil from their name, they just became, like, the most unbearable team to watch. Like, they're just, against the Jays at least, they have had their way with the Jays for years and years now. Like, as long as I've been a baseball fan, they've just been a thorn in the side. Okay. And I guess at this point, they're not really a thorn in the side anymore, because they're first place in the entire league. So I think they're just a good team at this point. But even in the past, there'd be years where the Rays were not as good as the Jays, like, in terms of their record, but they would always give them fits.
1: Okay. Just the Rays.
2: Just the Rays. Yeah.
1: Just the Rays. Yep. I'll continue to call them the Devil Rays.
2: Yes.
1: It's much cooler.
2: It's fitting, because I frequently tell my brother that they have devil magic. So.
1: Well, if they're first, maybe. Mm-hmm. Who knows, right? Yeah.
2: Yeah.
1: Okay, so apparently Hillary Duff is getting credit for giving the Blue Jays good luck. Did you hear about this?
2: I actually didn't.
1: Okay.
2: No, tell me.
1: So she wore a Joe Carter jersey at a Toronto concert, and now people are saying that this is how they've gotten that luck. You talked about that turnaround, that June and July they weren't playing well, but she wore this Joe Carter jersey, and then they won their third straight game against Boston. And so this has turned into Hillary Duff's tour is called the Lucky Me Tour.
2: Oh, okay.
1: And so now it's being said, perhaps, that this is the reason that there was luck. She said, "Thanks for letting me sweat in your jersey tonight." The singer went on to say how fun it was to be able to represent herself during this tour in various t-shirts and share parts of herself. So I don't know if she's a fan of the Blue Jays, but the luck didn't last, because obviously they lost last night.
2: Yeah. You know what though? Yeah. Let's see how they do over the next 2 weeks, because even if they just keep winning every other game, or like two out of every three games, like, I'd still consider that to be an effect of good luck right there.
1: Okay. Well, I want to make it clear, I will pay attention to the game tonight, and then I will once again shut off any information that baseball is sending my way, and then I'll tune back in after Labor Day. I'm going to completely block it out.
2: I do hope you have a good time, though, because one thing I will say is that the Jays have done an excellent job of making their environment for home games fun for people who either aren't Jays fans or just aren't baseball fans in general. Like, it's a fun time when you go out there. Like, you know, even just walking around the ballpark before the game and during batting practice if you're there early enough, and getting to watch the intros, and they do games and stuff throughout the day. And when was the last, like you said, the last time you were at a Jays game was last year. It would have been for your nephew's
1: last
2: birthday.
1: 1 year ago. Yeah, same nephew, same birthday.
2: Yeah, okay, gotcha. So there's nothing really different from there, but it's a really, I do love going to the ballpark, and I haven't been there since April, so I'm jealous.
1: Well, there's always time. I mean, they have the standing seats. We did consider getting those, where you can just kind of meet.
2: Yeah, the general admission ones.
1: Yeah.
2: Which one, where are your seats tonight?
1: Oh, like the 500s.
2: 500s? You know what? Yeah. I will say the 500s are, like, they sound a lot more daunting than they actually are. You have a really good view from up there.
1: I think so. I really like sitting up there. Really steep, though. You know, they are very steep up there. I was up there for the Morgan Wallen concert. I did that. I guess that was last year, too. Man, time is flying. But, yeah, and we were up there for last year's Jays game. But I like it because you can see everything. Sometimes you're too close. You can't really take it all in.
2: Yeah, so, for sure.
1: It's good stuff. All right, good stuff coming up next with your news and Matt Holmes on CKTV News.
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5: Good morning. I'm Matt Holmes. A nice day heading into the weekend. Right now, it's 18 degrees. Coming up, rolling the dice on the falls. B&E suspects in Lincoln and celebration this weekend in Port. First, check on traffic.
6: We're still dealing with some overnight construction on the southbound 406. The ramp to Glendale is shut down, and Fort Erie bound QEW at Christie still has a couple right lanes blocked. The Fort Erie bound QEW ramp to Ontario shut down with road work, and the Centennial ramp to the Toronto bound QEW also closed. 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I'm Alexis Swiger. 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
5: In news, well, can you remember when Premier Doug Ford said he wanted to make Niagara Falls the Vegas of the North? Well, his government is making the first move. CKTV's Bunny Heslop reports.
7: More casinos may be coming to Niagara as the Ontario government announces a deal to end existing exclusivity rights. Premier Doug Ford announcing a plan back in December called Destination Niagara, which he hopes will double the number of visitors to the region. Ontario's interim minister of tourism announced that the OLG has reached a deal with MGE Niagara Entertainment to allow additional casino operators to move into the market. MGE will remove its exclusivity rights and will continue to operate Fallsview Casino Resort and Casino Niagara. OLG is set to launch a procurement process later this year to look for new casino operators. Reporting for CKTV News, I'm Bonnie Heslop.
5: This is data centers in Ontario would have to pay for all their electricity costs and be charged at a higher rate than other industrial users under a new provincial proposal. The proposal comes as a number of Ontario municipalities, including Toronto and Hamilton, have pressed the province for clear guidelines to assess new data centers powering the AI boom. Premier Doug Ford speaking about the benefits of the new proposal.
8: Which have the potential to bring significant benefits to local economies, including millions of dollars in tax revenue. Data centers have been around for decades, not just to support AI, but for the goods and services everyone in Ontario relies on.
5: The proposal comes after the province passed a new law last year giving the Energy Minister power to prioritize and approve connection requests from large data centers. Niagara Regional Police have released pictures of the two suspects wanted for a break-and-enter in Lincoln. Officers were called out on Sunday morning after a home was broken into in the Cherrywood Drive area. Police say two suspects were seen in the area, both of them described as white men wearing all black clothing, black masks, and they were wearing construction vests. The men got into a gray Jeep Liberty with dark tinted windows, silver or aluminum rims, and roof bars. Police believe the two suspects returned to the area on Tuesday. Anyone with video of the area being asked to review that footage. Rob Foster is stepping away from municipal politics this fall. The longtime councillor from Lincoln says for the first time in over two decades, he will not be running for office. Foster says it's just the right time to step aside, even though some thought he was going to take a run at the mayor's office.
9: But I've never had one of those sentences that started saying, I want to be, and it ended in mayor, okay? And if a person is going to want to be the mayor of a municipality, you really have to want to do it. back at a hockey dance back 35 years ago, I had a friend of mine come up and says, "You're going to be the mayor of this town somewhere along the line." And I thought, "I think you're insane."
5: Foster was first elected to town council in 2001 and served two terms as well as regional councillor. The party was delayed, but Port Dalhousie ready to celebrate their bicentennial this weekend. The event at Lakeside Park was originally scheduled for last month, but had to be pushed back due to wildfire smoke and rain. Jonathan Belgrave is co-chair of the organizing committee and says the party starts at noon on Saturday.
10: It definitely gives people an opportunity to relax and, you know, just have a slight change of pace, especially with what's been going on. A lot of the activities are free, so, you know, there's no extra expense. We just want people to come down and experience and show their love for Port Dalhousie.
5: The family-friendly event will feature food, historic displays, games, and vendors. There will also be a movie to wrap up the night with hoppers being shown on a large inflatable screen. And we head stateside to Portland, Oregon, where two pygmy goats, you heard me, goats, we're just trying to make their commute on the bus.
11: Surveillance video from the bus stop shows the doors open and the goats walked on board. When passengers and the operator saw the goats, they shooed them off the bus. Video showed them walking toward a shopping center. Someone on the bus eventually called 911. Police searched the area, but they were never able to find the goats.
5: For more local news that matters, go to cktvnews.com. 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
5: Forecast, a mix of sun and cloud today, 27, feeling just a touch warmer, 28 with the humidity this afternoon. Partly cloudy skies tonight, low down to 15. Tomorrow, mix of sun and cloud during the day, 25 is going to feel like 29. In through the overnight and then through the day Sunday, we've got some clouds, possible showers, 25 degrees. Monday, a sun cloud mix, 27, sunny and 25 on Tuesday.
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1: Well, thanks so much for doing it, and welcome on into your Friday. Decent looking day today with a mix of sun and cloud all the way up to 27 degrees, and the weather looks good tomorrow for that Port Dalhousie 200th year celebration that they have planned. Thank goodness, because they had to postpone it from last month because of wildfire smoke. So thankfully, finally, the weather cooperating with the region. All right, let's head off now to the newsroom where Matt Holmes is standing by. Good morning, Matt.
5: Happy Friday.
1: Happy Friday to you. Congratulations, you made it.
5: We tried.
1: We do our best, and here we are, and away we go on a Friday morning with lots of news to chat about. Were you surprised that Rob Foster has decided not to run for municipal election at this time?
5: Not at this point. I figured if he was going to make something else, make another movie, would have announced that earlier in the process instead of waiting until August. But, you know, when you do 20 years at something, you usually think, hey, especially when it's public office, you're like, yeah, it's probably pretty close to time.
1: Yeah, that's a long time. I mean, most people just want to criticize politicians, let alone get in there and do it.
5: And I think really the only thing, like, I think the one thing, like, everybody, like, there's a bunch of people that thought he was going to run for mayor, right? But once there was a few of the other names that jumped in early, it's like, oh, okay, well, there's obviously been conversations with other people to say, are you going to run? Well, no, okay, I'm going to run then.
1: Right, right, exactly. Okay, so let's talk about this casino thing. We're not officially getting a new casino yet, but I guess we could. And that's the idea behind opening up the competition in Niagara Falls.
5: Yeah, the road is paved, so to say, for new casinos to make their way into Niagara Falls, because the longstanding basically agreement is that there was basically a monopoly. Right? It was only allowed, the OLG only allowed one operator to run things. That was it, and it wasn't going to change. That is changing now. The door is going to be open for somebody else to come in and say, hey, we'll build something and bring in our own casino. And that'll be interesting to see the process here and how much interest is legitimately out there, because I don't know. I'm not a casino goer, so it's not something that I use as my tour. It's not a tourism draw for me. Vegas obviously has seen a downturn in Canadian visitors because of everything that's been going on tariff-wise, but they still seem to be pretty strong with casinos, I think, for the most part. I'm very curious to see what the appetite is from those people that have the big bucks that run these things, whether or not they want to build one.
1: Yeah, well, the big thing about the casinos in Vegas is that each one is branded very specifically. They have their own things. The buildings themselves are tourist attractions just by looking around. You know, you think about the Venetian and the way they've got it painted, and they've got the canals going through and lots of shopping. Like, casinos themselves, I guess, to me, I'm also not a casino goer, Matt, so maybe we're the wrong demographic here, but they're not that interesting. Like, don't you just go to one casino and gamble? Or you're like, well, I'm going to spend more money because there's more. Like, you have to stop at every single one. I don't know about that. Like, I do think, okay, fine, but what else is happening here?
5: Yeah, and I guess that would be the piece, right? Does somebody see an opportunity for something more elaborate, like you were speaking of, you know, to the scale and the kind of the scope of what they do in Vegas? Or are they looking at something else? Like, again, we always go back to that bloody Marineland property. There's lots of land to work with in spots to maybe make something that's big, elaborate, and is more of its own little tourist attraction. But if you're really kind of jumping in a realm where there's just, you know, essentially one casino at this point in time, and it's not that type of casino, I have no idea what the appetite is, man. I think this is going to be very curious, because the premier's talking like this is going to be a windfall and be wonderful and just a big boom, and I have no idea.
1: Well, it does kind of feel like they might be trying to be all things to all people. Like, if you look at what Niagara Parks has done over the past few years, they've added several attractions that are very family friendly, that are highlighting the falls. They've found different ways and unique opportunities for people to view the falls in different ways. And it's all sort of like family marketed, right? Like, you're going down with your family. And I'm going to be down there next week. We're going to go do the tourist thing with some family. And, you know, that's, you see a lot of that. But then with casinos, like, when you go to Vegas, I'm always surprised when I see a child in Vegas, right? Like, it's not where you bring children. You get a babysitter, you get grandma and grandma to watch the kids, and then you go to Vegas. So is it possible, right, to have that balance of like, oh, we're very family friendly, bring your family here, but also we've got this gambling side of things happening?
5: Yeah, and I think that would kind of counteract. I think it would be tough to pull that off, especially unless you have like really segregated areas for the casinos and for that family friendly activity. And obviously Queen Victoria Park is your family friendly area, right? It does have some separation from those casinos, but you got to go eat, you got to go do other things too when you're visiting the falls. Like, you're not just going to stay in the park the whole time. So yeah, I think families would want to see some sort of separation between those two areas, and I don't know how well they mesh. I guess, like, the government's got to have the data, right, on what's been going on at the Duke casinos that are there now, and I would like to think that they wouldn't be pushing this forward and moving this way if the data that in terms of who's coming in didn't suggest that there was room for growth. I would think.
1: Well, and I wonder what that conversation is like with the current operator of the casinos, right? Remember how you had a monopoly? Well, no, not so much anymore. So is it just, you know, what kind of deals were made? What promises were, or was it just, this is what we're doing because we see these numbers and here's the data, and we do think you'll be fine if we allow competition to come in?
5: Yeah, I like, as part of the, I really wonder if this was something, this is a plan that's been mapped out and thought out, or if this is another Ferris wheel conversation. if we put that little thought into it, you know what I mean? Because it could go either way.
1: Oh my God, remember before the flooding, Matt, all we talked about was the Ferris wheel. Remember that?
5: But that's still all part of this Destination Niagara strategy, right? So, like, is the strategy a legit strategy that you consider something that's thought of and actually has some backbone to it? Or is it just people throwing stupid ideas at a wall?
1: It's giving the second to me right now. I got to be honest with you, right? But I don't know. We'll see. What do we know, Matt?
5: We're not casino goers. That's the thing.
1: We're not casino goers, and we don't have all of the data to back this stuff up. I think it's kind of nice. Yeah, do that too. Yeah, there you go. I think it's kind of nice. Port Dalhousie's going to go with their celebrations this weekend. It was, you know, it's just been such a weird summer with things like the wildfire smoke and the flooding, and it just has not been ideal. It's like a number of these different events probably wish they got another chance to do things over.
5: Yeah, I think they probably, a lot of them do. At this point, I think a lot of people are just like, let's get to September, start school, and just see if we can get back to normal. Like, the summer's been a little bit of a weirdo, so let's just see if we can't find something normal again.
1: We've got a number of weeks left. I'm going to soak it up. I was telling Alex before the break, I'm going to a Jays game tonight, so I am going to briefly plug into what's happening in baseball, but I will indeed unplug again and then just tune back in September.
5: Weren't you just like the other day, like, the Jays are stupid to watch before September? What is
1: they this? Are. That they are. They are. Not even the Jays.
5: And you're
1: all
5: going
1: baseball.
5: To a game against the Yankees where it's actually going to be busy and like there's going to be some blood in there.
1: I do like a spectacle, Matt.
5: All right, that's fine.
1: It's not an accident. I'm doing this job, you know? I like to gawk.
5: Fair enough.
1: All right, thanks, Matt.
5: Cheers.
1: Matt Holmes, he's heading back to the newsroom, and he'll be back with all the latest coming up at 6:30. Let's take a look at the roads now.
6: Things aren't looking too bad on the drive. There's good news on the southbound 406. The ramp to Glendale was shut down with road work. It's been reopened on the Fort Erie bound side of the QEW at Christie. Still have overnight construction blocking a couple right lanes, and the Fort Erie bound QEW ramp to Ontario shut down with road work. Canadian Tire's back to class big red sale is on. 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I'm Alexis Feiger, CKTV News Traffic Update.
5: Forecast, a mix of sun and cloud today. 27, feeling just a touch warmer. 28 with the humidity this afternoon. Partly cloudy skies tonight, low down to 15. Tomorrow, mix of sun and cloud during the day. 25 is going to feel like 29. In through the overnight and then through the day Sunday, we've got some clouds. Possible showers, 25 degrees. Monday, a sun cloud mix, 27. Sunny and 25 on Tuesday.
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1: Let's go.
2: Friday morning. Thank you so much for being here. And coming up in just a little bit, we'll give away a free oil change. How's the oil in your ride, Alex? You need an oil change?
3: You know what? I don't know. Because...
2: It's either no or yes. Well, and okay, I think you just said yes. Because if you don't know, it's yes.
3: Well, here's the thing. So... Like, you get the little sticker every time that says when your next service service mileage and your next service date is. I'm still like 3,000 kilometers off of my next service mileage, and my next service date has been estimated for like mid-October. So my gut instinct is to say, no, I don't need one. But then the other day, I parked my car, and that the oil light randomly like came on very briefly. Yeah, I don't know. I genuinely don't know. Probably one of those things where I'm going to wait to see the light come on more than once.
2: Right.
3: And then when I do, then I'll probably go get that taken care of. But
2: Sure.
3: I don't know. I've never seen that happen before.
2: I hope this is not a sign of things to come.
3: Yeah, I hope not.
2: For the car. Yeah. What's your car's name? Have you called it anything? Do you have a name for it?
3: Sorry, I was just getting the two most aggressive sneezes of my life out of the way there.
2: All right, we'll let you get
3: sorry.
2: That.
3: No,
2: we'll
3: no,
2: let
3: I'm,
2: you get to it.
3: I'm all good now. That's just why my answer was delayed. My car's name is El Blanco.
2: El Blanco.
3: Yeah.
2: Okay. Oh, wow. It's kind of giving drug dealer.
3: A little bit, yeah.
2: Yeah.
3: Well, you know, backstory to that. I don't know if you remember, because it was still kind of during COVID. I don't know. Do you remember my old car? I had a red Honda Civic, like a burgundy.
2: Okay, yeah. I think so.
3: Yeah, so that was my old car, my first one that I got in like 2017. I had it until 2023. And one of my high school buddies, when I bought it, nicknamed it El Rojo.
2: Okay.
3: So I just which I thought was awesome. I was like, that's a great name for a car. So I just decided to keep that trend going when I got the white car, El Blanco.
2: I love it. It's great. I don't have a name for my car, which is a big
3: you don't?
2: Shame. Nope.
3: You know, I mean, honestly, like, Mercedes is just, no, that's a pretty cool name.
2: Yeah, I just call her Ben. Just say the Benz. We're going to go with the Benz, right?
3: Yeah, right.
2: Heard too many rap songs, so I just call her the Benz.
3: I guess, but,
2: yeah, that's it. I mean, not that
3: you know what?
2: That's
3: you know what you should name it? You should name it Carl Dean. Carl Dean. And you have Dolly Parton.
2: Oh my!
3: Did I not just
2: wow?
3: Like, what
2: Alex.
3: Kind of a what kind of a revelation was that right there, eh?
2: You acting like you're tired, and then coming up with the best car name.
3: I said it would be over by 5:45. Okay,
2: you were not wrong.
3: No, I'm going to be totally honest with you there. I didn't realize I was making the car pun until I was just saying Carl Dean because you have Dolly Parton already.
2: Right, but the car.
3: And
2: pun
3: as I was
2: is
3: saying,
2: so
3: I was like,
2: good.
3: Oh, car. Yeah, Carl
2: the
3: Dean.
2: Car pun. You know I love a pun.
3: Mm-hmm.
2: You know I love Dolly.
3: Yeah.
2: I'm going to see, there's a Broadway Dolly show starting in December. I'm going to see it.
3: Yeah, I think the answer's right in front of you.
2: I think there it is. Carl Dean is her name, is his name, whatever it is. Oh, thank you so much. I mean, today's a success. We should stop the show now. Because I don't think anything better is going to happen.
3: Yep. I think we should stop it as well.
2: Absolutely.
3: Nothing else to do here.
2: Nothing else to do. How about this? This is so creepy, Alex. It has been revealed this week that back when Bonnie Crombie was named Liberal leader of the Ontario Liberal Party, this was back in December 2023, that someone from the PC party went to Jamaica to follow then Liberal leader Bonnie Crombie on her vacation. So the Trillium and Polycorner reported this yesterday. The party allegedly spent $3,000 in donor money on 2 5-star resorts in Jamaica to, quote, spy on Bonnie Crombie as part of opposition research work. The story cited the claims to an anonymous source familiar with the plan. The alleged surveillance took place 6 days after Crombie won the Liberal leadership in December 2023. She went on a 3-day vacation to Jamaica. And so in a statement released yesterday by the Ontario PC Party, the Ontario PC Party, like other political parties, conducts opposition research. In this instance, that work included traveling to Jamaica in 2023.
3: Yeah, that's so creepy. I don't know.
2: Why?
3: I don't know what's the objective there? I understand like the opponent research part, but like, what are you going to get on her on a vacation that Like, I just don't understand it at all. Because even if, like, you know, even if she, whatever they're trying to get out of it, like, you know, oh, she was drunk the one night that we were down. They're like, yeah, she's on vacation. Like, what's, I don't know. I think that's really weird.
2: I think it's super creepy. It really opens your eyes to what is happening in terms of what our political leaders have to deal with. They're getting followed around by the opposition in Jamaica. This is like, it's the ultimate of creep fest. And you're right. Like, what if something came out of it? Oh, here's some photos of Bonnie Crombie on Jamaica or in Jamaica on vacation and she's drunk. Okay. How'd you get the pictures? That's the next question, right? Like, why and what would you ever get out of this? Following someone around is so creepy.
3: I also don't understand, like, even their own base, like, why would they think that this is something that their supporters want? Like, do you think, there might be the smallest subsection of people out there who are like, ah, yes, go down there and I support you following Bonnie Crombie, make sure she's not doing anything scandalous. But the vast majority of people, I think, would just be like, why are you wasting your time doing this? Like,
2: exactly. Exactly. Well, yesterday on X, NDP leader Merritt Stiles says heads need to roll. Spying on women who is one of your political opponents on her private vacation is creepy Trump-style politics that has no place here. She said someone within the party had to have signed off on the expense and that Ford would know who that is. Heads need to roll. John Fraser, who's the interim leader of the Ontario Liberals, called on Ford to explain why someone was allegedly sent to Jamaica to follow Crombie and to say exactly who's involved. This isn't politics. This is creepy, disturbing behavior and a complete abuse of power, extraordinary abuse of public money to use donor and taxpayer funds to follow the opponent. It is like a little bit unclear about what money was used. Also, why are there two resorts involved here? She was in Jamaica for 3 days, which is a real shame. You know, Alex, you fly down to Jamaica, you want to be there for a week,
3: yeah,
2: right?
3: Absolutely. Weeks, like, the minimum.
2: It is. You know, like, get a real vacation in.
3: You got to grow attached to it as if it's your home. Like, that's
2: right.
3: How long
2: and you when you're leaving, there. you're saying goodbye to the people like that were at the breakfast buffet as if they're your long lost relatives and stuff.
3: Exactly.
2: Right. You can't get that.
3: I'll see you soon. I'll come back down here.
2: Yeah.
3: Never returns.
2: Never see them again. Completely forget who they are. Yeah, exactly. You don't get to do that in 3 days.
3: No.
2: Now, Doug Ford said of this yesterday, stuff happens. Stuff happens.
3: That's the least surprising Doug Ford answer I've ever heard.
2: He was unaware that this following spy trip, I mean, it sounds like a bad comedy script, right? Like, it sounds like something that Richard Krause is going to review for us, right? Like, two young political staffers follow the opposing political party's leader to a 5-star resort and hijinks ensue. Like, it was like they said, hey, Steph and Alex, come up with a crazy, come up with a

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1: Reporters, the story came out. I think everything comes out that needs to come out. What doesn't need to come out is what kind of breakfast buffet items Bonnie Crombie enjoys when she's in Jamaica.
2: Oh, she picked up an extra chocolate chip muffin. Oh, I bet she's going to do that to the taxpayers.
1: Right.
2: Like, no.
1: No. Get some data, get some facts, and defeat them that way.
2: Defeat your political opponent like a grown-up.
1: Just bizarre. These people going through security with their carry-ons. Why do you have so many binoculars in here?
2: Do you think that they were... I wonder what spying it's hit. Like, do you think they were actually like posted up in their hotel room with binoculars? Hiding behind a bush or something like that? Like, do you think
1: well,
2: it was
1: you would have to think this whole world is kind of small. Like, I know, especially in Niagara, you know, people who run in different party circles certainly know one another. They're all at different, you know, fundraisers and events and things like that. So you would think Bonnie Crombie would maybe know or, you know, be familiar with the people who are sent to spy. Also, did she know?
2: That's, yeah, that's the other very important. I mean, she does by now.
1: She does now.
2: If nothing else, she does by now. Maybe she was the one that leaked it to the Trillium. I don't know.
1: I hope she did.
2: Yeah.
1: All right. Well, that'll end up on our roundtable. That's later this morning. Right now, though, we got to head off to the newsroom where Matt is standing by.
3: What's up? Alien here. You know, from space. And... Whoa, I'm loving people's reactions to the news that Lotto Max now has more chances to win, with up to 90 new prizes of $100,000. See? She also can't believe there's millions more to win every single draw. But it's real. Believe it.
4: Ah, alien!
3: Way ahead of you, buddy. Already bought my ticket.
5: More prizes, more chances. Believe it. Lotto Max.
6: Good morning. I'm at home. Some sunshine and very little humidity today. Right now, it's sitting at 17 degrees. Coming up, high costs for data centers. A politician says not this time and no Power Rangers. First check on traffic.
7: Well, things aren't looking too bad on the drive. As you head out, it's still crash-free. Your 406, 405, and 420 are still moving at the limit. Roadwork we had on the Fort Erie-bound QEW at Christie all wrapped up, and the Fort Erie-bound QEW Ramp 2 Ontario was shut down. It's been reopened. 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
6: In news, the future landscape of gambling in Niagara Falls is about to change. The province announcing an agreement between the OLG and MGE Niagara Entertainment that will open the door for more casinos. MGE has agreed to remove its exclusivity rights, which will allow for more gaming and entertainment opportunities in the region for new operators. Now, MGE will still operate Fallsview Casino and Casino Niagara. This while the OLG will launch a process later this year to identify potential new operators. The province says it's all part of the Destination Niagara strategy. The Ford government, of course, received heavy backlash on an earlier plan to build a second Ferris wheel in the falls as part of that tourism plan. A new provincial proposal, meantime, would also see data centers in Ontario pay for their own electricity costs and get charged at a higher rate than other industrial users. The proposal from Premier Doug Ford comes as there's been a spike in requests this year from data center projects that want to connect to Ontario's grid. This is lawmakers grapple with concerns around artificial intelligence. Ford says his government has also ruled out financial incentives in order to lure new data centers. Projects.
8: Ontario has a choice. We can build the economy of the future and ensure Canadians' data remains in Canada and out of President Trump's hands, or we can get left behind and risk Canadians' data being sent down to the U.S.
6: The Ford government says the new data centers will be anchored by economic development, data protection, digital sovereignty, and community investment and public confidence. South Africa's envoy to Ottawa says Canada's decision to remove most of its peacekeepers from the continent doesn't align with the Carney government's pledge to get middle powers working together.
9: High Commissioner Riaz Sheikh says Ottawa's cuts to diplomatic missions and peacekeeping seem to disproportionately affect African countries. Last month, the Canadian Armed Forces announced plans to recall all peacekeepers from Congo and South Sudan, and most peacekeepers from Egypt. Ottawa has also ordered what it calls a temporary

0: closure of its embassy in South Sudan without explaining why. Sheikh says Canada's voice matters, and its recent decisions could make it easier for other countries to abandon efforts to prevent conflict from returning to these regions.
1: A longtime councillor in Lincoln will not have his name on the ballot this fall. Regional Councillor Rob Foster says he will not be running for office, and it's time for some new faces to get involved. Foster says his move to the region was a tough one beginning in his first term in 2018.
2: I think today the region is in a very good spot. I think that the work that has been done over the last 8 years really truly has got everything, at least from the regional point of view, running in the right direction. And I've totally enjoyed, at least the last 6 years being on regional council.
1: Before his time at the region, Foster was a town councillor in Lincoln. He was first elected in 2001. Lincoln will be electing a new mayor this fall, as well as Sandra Easton will not be running after leading the town for 12 years. Lakeside Park will be busy this weekend as Port celebrates a major milestone. Jonathan Belgrave is the co-chair of the organizing committee.
3: We're celebrating the 200-year anniversary of Port Dalhousie. There's going to be live music. There's going to be vendors. There's going to be children's entertainment, and of course a historic area to learn a little bit more about the history of the area.
1: Things kick off at noon on Saturday. It's all free to attend. The bicentennial celebration was originally scheduled for last month, but had to be pushed back due to wildfire smoke and rain. And over to entertainment, Disney Plus is pulling the plug on the new Power Rangers series.
4: Disney Plus is pulling the plug on the new Power Rangers series. A live-action reboot had been in development at Disney, but sources tell Deadline that the streamer is pulling the show for economic reasons because it doesn't own the intellectual property. The Power Rangers brand is owned by Hasbro, which has been trying to get a new show produced for years.
1: For more local news that matters, go to cktvnews.com. In sports, the Blue Jays couldn't complete the four-game sweep yesterday. Toronto lost 7-0 to the Red Sox. Max Scherzer did reach a milestone in the game, though, becoming just the second active pitcher to throw 3,000 career innings. The Jays are two games back of a wild card spot, now opening up a series against the Yankees tonight at the Dome. Well, in Jackfish with a 6-5 win in extra innings last night over Brantford tonight, they visit Hamilton. The Jackfish returning home tomorrow to play Kitchener. In the CFL, BC beating Calgary 30-26 last night. Tonight, it's the winless Red Blacks taking on Winnipeg. The Hamilton Tiger Cats, they're back on home turf tomorrow as they host the Saskatchewan Rough Riders. The tie catch at 3-6 on the season, sitting third in the East. Kickoff in Hamilton is at 7. In tennis, Ben Shelton winning the men's title at the National Bank Open in Montreal. In Toronto, is Iga Swiatek winning the women's title. The St. Catharines Junior A Athletics begin their quest for the Minto Cup this weekend. St. Catharines opened the tournament in Calgary on Sunday night. They're looking for their first national championship since 2003. Your weather's next.
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1: Forecast, we're looking at a mix of sun and cloud today. 27 degrees the high this afternoon. Partly cloudy tonight, a low down to 15. Then tomorrow, a mix of sun and cloud, 25, feeling like 29. We've got some clouds coming in, possible showers through the day on Sunday, a high of 25. Then Monday and Tuesday, clearing back out. A mix of sun and cloud, 27 Monday, sunshine and 25 on Tuesday.
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1: Thank you so much for being along, and I'm smiling big this morning reading that StubHub has reported a net loss, and its shares are dropping dramatically. After having to give a lot of money back, they sold a ton of FIFA World Cup tickets that were not issued, and now they're facing a ton of lawsuits. And you know, I have the biggest hate on for StubHub possible, so this is making me very happy this morning. Hey, you know, we hold on to what we can. A beautiful day today, and it's time to play.
2: Time to play what, Steph?
1: Well, it's time to play Niagara
2: Knows. Oh, that's right.
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1: Up for grabs this morning, Alex, we've got an oil change, which, according to our texters, we should just give to you.
2: Yeah, shout out to a couple texters who jumped all over me when I said that I'm going to put off my oil change and told me, do not do that.
1: Yeah, they're concerned. They're concerned because the oil light went on El Blanco.
2: El Blanco, that's her name. And it just flipped on for a second. It wasn't like I didn't smell anything burning or whatever. I parked and it flashed on for a second, then it went off. But you know what? You're right. I shouldn't skimp out. I'm going to go and I'm going to take my car for an oil change. Not using this voucher because that would be very unethical of me. But yeah, I am going to go get that checked out. So,
1: all right. You got a fun fact for us today?
2: Of course I do. It's Friday after all. And you know what, Steph? I feel like this is the kind of fun fact that's it's right up your alley. How old did the oldest goldfish of all time live to be? And we're not doing Price is Right rules, give me an age.
1: Okay.
2: How old did the oldest goldfish live to be?
1: That's a great question. I wonder if we're measuring it in days, because those things don't last that long.
2: 905. We're measuring it in years.
1: 905. Okay, there's your hint. 905-688-2582. 905-688-2582. How old was the oldest goldfish? And I don't even know how they figured this out. Interesting stuff. As always with our Fun Fact Fridays, 905-688-2582. All right, that's the number. We'll get a winner here. But first, let's take a look at the world of entertainment.
2: You know what, Steph? Give me one second here because I had the entertainment.
1: Well, let me get a story and then tell me when you're ready.
2: Sounds
1: here.
2: Good.
1: I want to tell you about Barbie, too. Barbie was a huge hit. A sequel is no-brainer in this Hollywood culture of sequels, but there's rumors around going that it's not maybe going to come together because people want too much money. Margot Robbie, Ryan Gosling, Greta Gerwig, her husband slash co-writer Noah Baumbach all want significant upfront raises plus increases on back-end payouts. Now, according to Variety, Margot made $50 million. She starred in it and she produced it, and Gerwig reportedly pocketed tens of millions herself. The rumor has it Margot and Ryan both got $12.5 million to be in Barbie, and Ryan is asking for $20 million for the sequel, so maybe it's a little too expensive for it to happen.
2: All right, how about that entertainment report now?
1: Let's hear it.
4: Spider-Man Brand New Day has set another record at the domestic box office. It's now the fastest film to hit the $700 million mark.
5: The latest film in the Marvel Universe has made more than $1 billion internationally.
6: Hi, my name is Peter Parker. I have something to tell you that's going to sound crazy.
5: And its total haul is now more than $1.7 billion since its release July 31st. It now sits as the 10th highest grossing movie of all time and is expected to keep climbing. It's helped push this year's summer box office past the $4 billion mark. I'm Scott Carr.
4: Disney Plus is pulling the plug on the new Power Rangers series. A live-action reboot had been in development, but sources tell Deadline that the streamer is ending the project for economic reasons because it doesn't own the intellectual property. The Power Rangers brand is owned by Hasbro, which has been trying for years to get a new show produced.
7: You can't hide, gonna find you.
4: The Fugees' Lauryn Hill and Wyclef Jean will headline the upcoming Global Citizen Festival in New York to celebrate the 30th anniversary of their album, The Score. The lineup also includes Shaboozy, John Legend, Lainey Wilson, Lenny Kravitz, and Tomorrow and Together. Global Citizen takes place in Central Park September 26th. That's entertainment. I'm Daria Albinger.
1: Here's a little bit of a sports entertainment crossover. It's an honor for an athlete to have his or her number retired. But have you ever heard someone demanding of it? Washington Commanders quarterback Jaden Daniels cutting ties with his alma mater at Louisiana State University because they're letting a cornerback named DJ Pickett wear number 5, which was his number. Jaden's lawyer sent LSU a letter saying they can no longer use his name, image, and likeness. The letter says Jaden, quote, made it clear that he didn't want anyone else using his number. It adds, quote, his Heisman Trophy winning season and everything he accomplished on and off the field cemented his place in LSU history. To see his number given to another player is incredibly disappointing and feels like a failure to honor the significance of what Jaden accomplished at LSU. LSU never did retire Jaden's number, and Coach Lane Kiffin says it was promised to Pickett when he signed to LSU. Oh, baby, that's an interesting one. I'm sure we could talk more about that. All right, that's a look at the world of entertainment. Alex, how are we doing finding a winner?
2: We're doing good. Lots of people texted in. A couple people got the right answer. Let's get to the answer. First of all, the winner today is Jared in Hamilton.
1: Hey, congratulations, Jared. Mountain Mitsubishi is going to change your oil, and that's because you knew how old the oldest goldfish was.
2: And Steph...
1: Now, the oldest goldfish, I think I had a goldfish one time for maybe 5 days. I'm not sure. Yeah. Maybe.
2: Did you have a guess here?
1: Well, you said years, which I'm shocked by.
2: Mm-hmm.
1: So I'll say 7.
2: 7. Okay. Well, you're only about 36 years off.
1: No.
2: In the UK, a goldfish named Tish, who was the beloved pet of Hilda and Gordon Hand, died in 1999, making her the longest living goldfish, according to Guinness World Records. The Hand family got Tish in 1956 after their son Peter won the fish at a fair.
1: No.
2: 43 years old, Steph.
1: That's wild.
2: Yep.
1: How?
2: I don't know.
1: What are they doing with feeding this goldfish?
2: Feeding them some good fish food, I guess.
1: I guess. Well, congrats, Jared. Enjoy the oil change, and you might see Alex in the waiting room, according to our texters. He's got to get there.
2: I do.
1: All right, 6:45. Let's take a look at the roads now.
8: Things aren't looking too bad on the drive as you head out for the Friday commute. It's crash-free. Still dealing with maintenance on the northbound Red Hill ramp to the Toronto-bound QEW. That's shut down. And the eastbound Nikola Tesla ramp to the Toronto-bound QEW is also closed with roadwork. And fighting volume as you continue Toronto-bound just off the Burlington Skyway Bridge, it's a bit slow. 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I'm Alexis Spiger, CKTV News Traffic Update.
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10: Forecast, we're looking at a mix of sun and cloud today. 27 degrees the high this afternoon. Partly cloudy tonight, a low down to 15. Then tomorrow, a mix of sun and cloud, 25, feeling like 29. We've got some clouds coming in. Possible showers through the day on Sunday, a high of 25. Then Monday and Tuesday, clearing back out. A mix of sun and cloud, 27 Monday. Sunshine and 25 on Tuesday.
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1: Hey, Alex, did you hear Love is Blind is coming to Canada?
2: I did not hear that. I think I got to take the rest of the day off now.
1: Okay. All right.
2: I'll check in with you Monday.
1: We're going to help you get that application ready, buddy.
2: Sounds great.
1: All right. Can't wait. Perfect. Perfect. That's right. You know what Love is Blind is, right?
2: Yeah. Okay. Yeah, it's the TV show about you know, love and being blind. That one.
1: Yeah, that one. Yeah. So it's single people go into rooms and they talk to other single people. Right. And it's all male-female couples in this. And you talk through the wall. You never see them. And then you fall in love through the wall. And then if you decide you want to pursue things with that person, then you propose to them. And so you get engaged to somebody without ever seeing them. Then you proceed to go on a Caribbean vacation for a few days. I don't know if anyone from the PC party follows you. That's, I think, just for Bonnie Crombie.
2: Doug's not going to be down there with his binoculars.
1: Not sure. I think they just do that for Bonnie Crombie. Right. But then you live together for a few weeks, and in that time you have to kind of introduce your new fiancé to your family, to your friends, and then at the end of the 4 weeks you have a wedding. And before the I do part, they basically ask you, is love is blind? And then you say if you want to get married or not right there at the altar while you've got your suit on.
2: Because I haven't watched this, like sat down and watched this show, but who was the guy that went viral a couple years ago, the really short guy? And there was like a meme of him like when he was like trying not to cry or something like that.
1: Oh, do you know who I'm talking about? No, you'll have to send me the meme so I can see it. Because they send these seasons out. I mainline them into my veins and then I forget. You know, all of it, right? You just binge it all, and then it completely goes out of your head, so.
2: Yeah, I can't remember what the guy's, I just searched Love is Blind meme, and one of the options that came up was Love is Blind meme short guy, so.
1: No way.
2: Yeah.
1: Okay, I'll have to check that out. But anyway, they're coming to Canada, and it's kind of funny because they do it regionally, right? So they'll do it in Texas or Ohio or whatever, but like Canada's very large, right? Yeah. Like it's
2: pretty massive.
1: Yeah it's huge. So I don't know if anyone told the producers that we've got, but maybe you need the whole country in order to get enough people that are willing to do this.
2: Oh, you know what, I totally mixed up Love is Blind with 90 Day Fiance.
1: There
2: was a guy from 90 Day Fiance that was getting memed a bunch.
1: Okay, well, I mean, a lot of them get memed, right?
2: Yeah
1: for sure That's good stuff.
2: Big Ed. That was his name.
1: Oh, yes. With the no neck.
2: Yes, that guy.
1: Yes. Yeah, Big Ed gets memed a lot.
2: Yeah.
1: Okay, let's change courses here a little bit. Anne Hathaway has an idea that I think both you and I are going to jump on pretty easily. She thinks that because we, as movie-watching folks, get freaked out by dogs dying in movies, that movies where dogs die should be rated R automatically.
2: I could not agree with that more.
1: 100%.
2: I don't think I've ever once in my life felt the same kind of sadness when a human dies in a movie or a TV show than I do when a dog dies.
1: No.
2: Even though I know that it's all staged and all, like, the, you know, the dog that is actually doing okay, like, I still, I don't know. I can't do it.
1: It's emotional.
2: It is.
1: It's emotional. Have you seen The Odyssey?
2: No, not yet.
1: I think it's been out long enough, so I'm going to spoiler alert for people, okay? I don't think this is not, I mean, obviously the poem itself is thousands of years old, so it's not like I can spoil the plot. But in the movie, there is a litter of puppies, and they look at the puppy to decide if it's a good puppy or not, and if it's not a good puppy, they throw it off the edge of a cliff.
2: Oh, boy.
1: Yeah.
2: So have you seen The Odyssey yet?
1: Yes.
2: Okay, so why did you go out and watch that movie knowing that that was going to be a scene?
1: I didn't know that part. I'm just saying, like, you know that Odysseus goes to fight the war, and then it takes him this long time to get back. Like, everyone knows the actual plot of the movie, but you don't know about the dogs.
2: Right.
1: And then there's this old dog. This is actually part of the poem as well, people would know, is that, like, Odysseus's dog is very, very old, and he's waiting for him to come back.
2: Mm-hmm.
1: Do you know what I'm saying?
2: Yeah. Oh, boy.
1: So, like, part of me is like, don't go back, Odysseus.
2: Yeah.
1: Because the dog will just be alive
2: mm-hmm.
1: if you don't come home.
2: Yeah.
1: You know?
2: Mm-hmm.
1: like, sure, I want you to get back to your wife and whatever.
2: Yeah, but the dog, at the expense of the dog?
1: At the expense of the dog, I don't know about right? that. I was bawling. I was beside, Alex, I couldn't, all kinds of other things are going on, but I was so distracted by, you know, because he does come back. I was so distracted by that. I couldn't pay attention to the rest of the movie.
2: Yeah, I mean, that's heavy stuff, and I don't blame you. This is why, I don't know, now that you know, like, you know, because you know me, Steph, I'm not a huge, huge movie guy. Like, I will go to the movie if I get invited, but it's very seldom that I'm going to be, you know, tuning in every Friday to hear what Richard Krause has to say so that I can go ahead and seek out these movies by myself. And now that I know that there is a dog, there's a scene that involves throwing puppies off of a cliff here. I don't know. I'm probably not going to go out and see it.
1: Yeah. Right?
2: Yeah.
1: That's now, I didn't know the entire premise of John Wick had to do with a dog.
2: Oh,
1: right?
2: Like, that was, Steph, let me tell you, that is genuinely the only scene that I remember from John Wick.
1: Right?
2: My dad showed me, because, you know, he was, I think he's seen the John Wick movies, and he's like, yeah, sometimes he'll, like, throw on a movie that he's seen before, and, like, we'll just, like, we haven't done this in a while because we don't all live together anymore, but he used to always, like, you know, throw on a movie and be like, hey, come watch this movie, and then we'd make it, like, a half hour into it and either fall asleep or just, like, get bored of it.
1: Right. He's putting it on to have a nap because he can wake up at any point during the movie and know what's going on.
2: Exactly. And he's like, you know, have you ever seen the John Wick movies? It's got Keanu Reeves in it. It's like, and I'm like, oh, that sounds great. I go and sit down and the first thing I see is this guy's dog getting killed. And I'm like, oh my, why would you show me that? I don't want to watch the rest of this now.
1: Yeah. But the whole franchise based on the fact that he gets revenge because his dog dies.
2: Yeah, exactly.
1: Which, on one hand, I entirely agree with. Yeah. But on the other hand, I didn't know.
2: It's like, why could that not have been just part of, like, the prequel, right?
1: Right.
2: Like, why could that not have been just part of the plot going into it where it's like, oh, this happened off camera 5 years ago. Why do we have to see the dog die?
1: We didn't have to see the dog. It wasn't good. No. Also, it should have been in the movie tagline. It should have been John Wick, man gets revenge because his dog was killed. Then and I would have known.
2: John Wick, man gets revenge after his dog dies. And then in brackets, it's in the first scene of the movie. So just make sure that you know about that before you watch it.
1: Yeah, start watching 20 minutes.
2: It's a really long movie title, but
1: it's not the most catchy title, but at least we know what we're going in for.
2: Exactly.
1: Isn't that funny? Like, really, as you said, I'd, of course, if there's, you get an emotional connection to a character in a movie, you're maybe going to cry, or, you know, their circumstance with their death reminds you of something in your real life, that kind of thing. But, like, it's not the same as a dog. Like, I was sobbing in the movie theater. You know, it was like people were kind of turning around, like, is she okay? Is she going to, are we going to have to carry her out of here?
2: And I bet you just went home and gave Dolly the biggest hug.
1: Oh, my God. I was like, I got to go see my girls. Dolly, I got to go see my girls.
2: If she knew that you were out watching a movie that involved a dog dying, she would have been thrilled for you to get home that day.
1: They know. They're always thrilled for me to get home. They always
2: Every
1: know.
2: Time.
1: Every time.
2: Time.
1: Doesn't matter what I've been out doing. They're so excited to see me. It's a homecoming. And indeed, it's incredible. So I guess you can't see The Odyssey. I'm sorry.
2: That's okay. I probably wasn't going to begin with, unless invited to it, and now I know for sure.
1: Yeah. Just go see, I don't know about the Spider-Man movie. Just go see that.
2: Yeah, we'll do that instead. I don't think there's any dogs in that one.
1: I'm not sure. I mean, there's a spider, but I'm fine with they get crushed, you know? I'm okay with that. That's fine.
2: Exactly.
1: That's it. All right, coming up at the 7 o'clock hour, we got a busy one for you today. Lots to chat about. So the community has been really coming together. And again, a big thank you for everybody who donated and really showed up for our Day of Giving on Wednesday. What a special day that was for all the radio stations in Niagara to team up to raise money to distribute throughout the 10 Feed Niagara food banks to help people who have been displaced, to people who are now struggling financially because of the flooding. So thank you so much for that. But the fundraisers are continuing, and a great fundraiser benefit being planned for September that you may want to partake in. So we'll find out more about that. Also, MS research, a new MS research at Brock University that we'll find out about. And we'll check in with our good friends in Lincoln, get an update on how they're doing after the flooding cleanup as well. They would be very affected if tariffs move ahead on 50% on a 50% basis on a number of goods being imported, exported to the U.S. So we'll talk to a CAO, Mike Kirkopoulos, coming up. That's all on the way here on CKTV News.
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6: Good morning, I'm Matt Holmes. A nice mix of sun and cloud today. Right now it's 17 degrees. Coming up, more casinos coming. Ford looks at data centers and a new look for Instagram. First check on traffic.
7: Well, things aren't looking too bad on the drive as you head out. We're still dealing with some road work on the eastbound Nikola Tesla ramp to the Toronto-bound QEW. Shut down with road work, and as you continue Toronto-bound, just finding some light volume filling in off the Burlington Skyway Bridge. 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
6: In news, the door has been opened for new casino operations to make Niagara home. CKTV's Bonnie Heslop explains.
8: The Ontario government announcing an agreement between OLG, that's the government's lottery corporation, and MGE Niagara Entertainment. That's the company that runs the two casinos in Niagara Falls. MGE has agreed to remove its exclusivity rights within the Niagara Gaming Bundle, allowing for additional gaming and entertainment opportunities. OLG says it will be launching a procurement process later this year to identify potential new gaming operators who want to move to Niagara. Ontario Premier Doug Ford announced a multi-billion dollar Vegas of the North strategy for Niagara Falls. The Destination Niagara plan is aiming to create new world-class attractions to bring in 25 million annual visitors. The Ford government received heavy backlash on a plan to build a second Ferris wheel in Niagara Falls, which was also part of that tourism plan. That idea has been scrapped. Reporting for CKTV News, I'm Bonnie Heslop.
6: A new provincial proposal would see data centers in Ontario pay for their own electricity costs and get charged a higher rate than other industrial users. The proposal from Premier Doug Ford comes a day after the city of Oakville enacted a one-year moratorium on new data centers.
9: To help the province attract the best data center investments that drive economic growth, while ensuring Canadians' data remains right here in Canada. I keep emphasizing that, folks. We want to have sovereign data.
6: The Ford government says it has ruled out financial incentives to try to lure new data center projects. A Lincoln politician, meantime, says he will not be running for office this fall. Rob Foster says he's ready to move on. The current regional councillor was first elected to town council back in 2001. In 2018, he made the move to the region. Foster says it's just the right time to step aside.
10: I think our town of Lincoln Council, again, they've been a group that's been pretty homogeneous now for quite a number of years, but they've made some changes to the way that it's going to be working, and I think it's time to start getting that next generation coming along.
6: Foster adding that some had expected him to run for the mayor's office, but that was never something he wanted to do. South Africa's envoy to Ottawa says Canada's decision to remove most of its peacekeepers from the continent doesn't align with the Carney government's pledge to get middle powers working together. The South African High Commissioner says Ottawa's cuts to diplomatic missions and peacekeeping seems to be disproportionately affecting African countries.
4: I can't believe that the budget issues or should be the single issue that drives Canada's approach in this matter. We know that peacekeeping missions can be incredibly costly, but we also know that peacekeeping missions are incredibly important.
6: The federal government pursuing a 15% budget cut to most government agencies. Port Dalhousie will be celebrating this weekend, the festivities taking over Lakeside Park on Saturday, marking the bicentennial for the area. Jonathan Belgrave is the co-chair of the organizing committee.
11: This area was developed because of the development of the Welland Canal, so obviously there's a lot of Welland Canal building tie-ins. You'll learn a little bit about the indigenous history because, of course, there were people here before it started to be settled and colonized. You'll learn about the timeline of when it became incorporated as a town. There's so much history in Port that I think a lot of people don't realize.
6: The family-friendly event featuring food, historic displays, games, vendors. There'll also be a movie to wrap up the night with hoppers being shown on the large inflatable screen. And Instagram users will start to notice a bit of a different look for the app.
12: The social media app unveiled its first new logo in a decade on Thursday. In a post, Instagram head Adam Mosseri said the new logo is cleaner and more modern, with references to the original and the simplicity and craft that's always made it Instagram. Some users criticized the new woodmark by saying the R in Instagram looks more like a Z. Other commenters told Mosseri the platform should deal with other issues like AI-generated content and bots rather than a new logo.
6: For more local news that matters, go to cktvnews.com. In sports, the Blue Jays now two games back of a wildcard spot after a 7-0 loss against Boston yesterday afternoon at the Dome. Jays not completing that four-game sweep over the Red Sox. Max Scherzer in the game, though, did reach a milestone, becoming just the second active pitcher to throw 3,000 career innings. The Jays taking on the Yankees tonight in a three-game series over the weekend that begins at the Dome. Well, in Jackfish, they picked up a 6-5 win in extra innings over Brantford tonight. They visit Hamilton. Jackfish back home tomorrow night to play Kitchener. St. Catharines Junior A Athletics beginning their quest for the Minto Cup this weekend. The St. Catharines team opening up the tournament in Calgary on Sunday night. They're looking for their first national lacrosse championship since back in 2003. In the CFL, BC beating Calgary 30-26 last night. Tonight, it's the Ottawa Redblacks. They're winless on the season, taking on Winnipeg. The Ticats, they're home to Saskatchewan tomorrow night. The Ticats are 3-6 on the season, sitting third in the East. Kickoff in Hamilton is at 7. In tennis, Ben Shelton winning the men's title at the National Bank Open in Montreal. In Toronto, it was Iga Swiatek winning the women's title. Your weather's next.
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6: Forecast, we've got a couple of nice days before some rain on Sunday. A mix of sun and cloud today, 27 degrees the high. Partly cloudy tonight, a low down to 15. Tomorrow, mix of sun and cloud, 25 again. Sunday, some cloud cover and maybe showers, 25 the high. A sun cloud mix and 27 for Monday.
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0: listening to Steph Vivier in the Morning. Come to
1: decide that the things that I tried were... Well, good morning to you, and thanks so much for being along. Oh, right. We are continuing that cleanup with flooding that happened here in the Niagara region. And in the wake of any kind of devastation like this, really does bring out the community spirit. And our next guest is no exception. I want to welcome to the show now Niagara Falls, Christy Hales. Good morning, Christy.
2: Good morning. How are you?
1: I'm so good. Thanks for joining us today.
2: Thank you for having me.
1: All right. So you are organizing a fundraiser to help people who've been affected by this devastating flooding. Tell me how this idea came about. Why did you want to help?
2: Well, obviously the rain was crazy, and my I was watching my Facebook light up, and all these posts and the floods are just insane. So then I didn't know what else to do. So I just thought maybe we should try and throw something together to help each other. And I made a post. I went to bed, I woke up, and I have an entire concert.
1: Wow, if only all events were that easy to plan.
2: Right. Well, that's the thing with our community, right? Everybody likes to come together and help each other. And so sometimes you just need that little oomph and idea, and then it blossoms from there.
1: Wow, that is incredible to hear. Okay, so tell us about when this is going to happen, who's going to be playing, how it's all going to go down.
2: Sure. It's going to be on Sunday, September 13th, at the Columbus Club on Stanley Avenue in Niagara Falls. We've got a huge lineup of bands. We've got Boiler Beach, Loose Morals Band, oh my goodness, Thunderclap, Blackwire, Haley Stepstone, of Sublonix, String It, Space Tripper, Incision, Every Rose, the Poison Tribute. We also have Blizzard of a Madman, which is an Ozzy tribute, and Street Survivor, their Leonard Skinner tribute. We got Double Vision, Amanda Lynn. Am I missing anybody? The Remix. Yeah, I think that's about it. There's about 15 of them here.
1: Wow, that's incredible. As you said, I mean, you had a lot of response there. And are the bands all donating their time for this?
2: Yes, they are.
1: Wow, that's great. Mm-hmm. That's great.
2: Yeah.
1: Okay, and so people buy tickets, and all of the proceeds from those tickets are going to go to help flooded victims?
2: Yes, I'm working with Project Share and Red Cross Niagara.
1: Okay, so how do we get tickets, Christy?
2: You just go to ticketscene.ca, and it's listed right there.
1: Okay, perfect. And tickets are $30?
2: Yes, they are.
1: All right. Tell me about some of those posts that you saw when you were talking about the friends and people that you have on Facebook that were flooded. What were you seeing?
2: I was. They had videos, rising water. It was coming in really quickly. Plus street views, people were like, oh my gosh, look at this, and St. Catharines, and the cars are just like kind of floating around. It was just insane. And then my one friend, his basement flooded in 19 inches, and it happened so quickly. And it was hard to see, you know, it was awful.
1: Yeah, it is, and know the cleanup is going to take a long time to go, and it's so nice to see that all of these bands are coming together. Is that what you find in the music community, that it's a pretty giving community?
2: Oh, extremely, yeah. This is what we love to do, help people.
1: That's great. It's good stuff. Are you going to be performing as well, Christy?
2: Unfortunately, I don't think I will be, unless I make some kind of special appearance up there, but I'm going to be running around organizing.
1: Yeah, for sure. I mean, there's lots to organize. Is there any other things that you need help with at this point? If anyone's listening and they think, oh, I could help out with that fundraiser.
2: Yeah, we're looking for raffles for our raffle table.
1: Raffle prizes? Okay, great.
2: Yeah,
1: and how should they get a hold of you?
2: They can reach me out on social media. Like the Facebook is ideal.
1: All right. That's perfect.
2: Yeah.
1: Well, this is great. And it's all coming together September 13th at the Columbus Club in Niagara Falls. Christy, thank you so much for joining us today and for putting this fundraiser together. I wish you guys the best of luck.
2: Thank you so much.
1: Christy Hale is a Niagara singer who is organizing a benefit show for Niagara residents who are affected by the devastating flooding of the last few weeks. And more than a dozen bands coming together to play this September 13th show. And for anyone who loves live music, this is just going to be a great day to get together and really enjoy the best that Niagara has to offer when it comes to not only, of course, music, but heart. All of those bands offering their time at no cost so that we can raise some money for flooding victims. And we did this the other day with our Day of Giving. Again, over $35,000 raised with CKTV News and other radio stations in the region. That was such a beautiful day. And we continue to see these types of efforts. If you want to share what your business is doing, your organization is doing to help with flooding victims, you can go to cktvnews.com. We have a flooding link there. And a number of organizations, over 20, have already entered on our Contact Us page about how they are offering different kinds of discounts to people. And one of those being Build It Again Ron, our good friends Build It Again Ron. They're offering 35% off all vanities. Of course, you know, those basement bathrooms, people put them in. That's always an add-on. You know, they don't usually come with a bathroom. Usually the plumbing will be there for the house. And after a few years of living there, you make the decision, oh, should we put a bathroom in the basement? It's quite an expense. And to see something like 19 inches of water rolling up the vanity and all of the other finishes in your home, knowing you're going to have to replace it, it's incredible that so many different groups have come together to offer discounts. So if you want to see the different discounts that are being offered, you can go to CKTV News, go to Flooding, and check out all the businesses there that are offering, you know, complimentary quotes. They're offering discounts on their services, on items as well. It's all there at CKTV News. 7:15, let's take a look at the roads now.
3: Well, things are in pretty great shape as you head out on the drive. I'm not finding anything major to get in the way. We still have road work reported on the Centennial ramp to the Toronto-bound QEW and the northbound Red Hill ramp to the Toronto-bound QEW, also dealing with road work. The eastbound Nikola Tesla ramp to the Toronto-bound QEW, construction on that ramp. There's no shortcut for saving time, but saving money is simple. 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I'm Alexis Steiger. 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
4: Forecast, we've got a couple of nice days before some rain on Sunday. A mix of sun and cloud today, 27 degrees the high. Partly cloudy tonight, a low down to 15. Tomorrow, mix of sun and cloud, 25 again. Sunday, some cloud cover and maybe showers, 25 the high. A sun cloud mix and 27 for Monday.
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1: Thank you so much for being here, and happy Friday to you. If you or someone you love is living with multiple sclerosis, listen up. Some great new research happening at Brock University that you may be able to jump in on. And now, joining us to tell us more about it, Brock University PhD student in Applied Health and Sciences. This is Georgia Hadarhosu. Good morning, Georgia.
7: Good morning. How are you?
1: I'm good. Thanks for joining us today.
7: Thank you for inviting me.
1: Yeah, absolutely. Okay, why don't we start with just learning a little bit more about MS. I understand that more people in Canada have it than other places. Can you tell us a little bit about MS? What should we know?
7: Canada has the highest prevalence of MS in the world, and most of the people living with multiple sclerosis experience an exacerbation of their neurological symptoms when their body temperature increases. So, for example, this could be during the summertime due to the hot weather, or during exercise programs that our body produce heat, and this can increase the body temperature. So the goal of our study is to examine why this is happening, and we are approaching this from a physiological perspective. So the goal is to look at the internal deep temperature or core temperature and skin temperature and examine the effect of the temperature systems on this heat response. So understanding why this is happening can help us develop more targeted management strategies, such as cooling strategies, individualized exercise programs, or heat adaptation protocols, in order to help patients be more independent, be more functional, and maintain their overall quality of life. So this is why we're doing the study.
1: Why did you become interested in studying MS, Georgia?
7: So I completed my undergraduate studies in Greece, where I came, and I was a member, I volunteered in an environmental physiology lab, and I specialized in clinical exercise. So I knew about the pathophysiology of the disease from my specialization. And during that time in the lab, there was some experiments on people living with multiple sclerosis. So I got more interested into why this heat sensitivity is happening. And I started searching more, so it was more my interest driving this research, and searching and reading that led me to these research questions that I'm trying to pursue for my PhD.
1: Well, it is a really fascinating line of inquiry that you're going down here. So, you know, when you talk about heat, you've talked about exercise, that makes a lot of sense. I imagine this time of year, in the summertime, that must be more difficult for people living with MS.
7: Yeah. Relapses in, so there is the usually how MS is presented is through a relapse in remaining form. So relapses in MS patients tend to be more prevalent during the summertime. And heat sensitivity could look like a relapse, but is not an actual relapse because it can recover totally after cooling.
1: Okay. So you're looking for people with MS right now to help out with this research. What folks would be ideal to be part of your study?
7: So we are looking for patients with relapsing remitting multiple sclerosis because it's the most prevalent course of the disease. They should have experienced heat sensitivity symptoms at least once in their life, and this would be at least 3 months past their most recent relapse. So we want patients to be in their remission periods. We want patients with a score from 0 to 6 in the expanded disability status scale. So this scale is a scale that neurologists use in order to classify patients based on their disability. So we want patients from 0 to 6. But the neurologists in our research, Dr. Suresh Menon, which is director of the MS clinic at Hamilton. So before participating in the study, all patients has to complete an appointment with him, and he will help them find their EDSS score and confirm that they have experienced heat sensitivity.
1: Okay, and then for your study, how will you gauge this? Are you going to put them in situations where they may experience some heat sensitivities?
7: So we're using a whole body suit that looks like a diving suit. So this suit has small tubes in the inside part that let us manipulate the body temperature safely. So patients will gently heat their body, but very slight increase that is, there's no risk of having a heat reaction in that case. And then we will cool them down to make sure that they are safe. So during the protocol, we will complete a few simple tests like hand grip strength, hand coordination tests, memory, attention, and we will also monitor their fatigue levels and comfort levels in the heat condition. And we will record heart rate, blood pressure, core and skin temperature, because we also want to see how their vital signs react to this protocol. So it's just like a heating protocol with a mild increase in their core temperature and followed by a cooling part.
1: Okay. And what are you hoping to gain by doing that? Would it be a treatment or protocols, information for people living with MS on how they can better manage these heat sensitivities?
7: Yeah, so my goal right now is to examine why this is happening, and my long-term goal is to go more into applied research and explore ways to manage with this heat sensitivity. So there is some research on cooling strategies, but without knowing why this is happening, we cannot target specific authorities. So I want to look more into cooling strategies, and also it is very important for the patients to stay active, because this will delay their disability, the progress of their disability. So we want to develop appropriate exercise programs and also heat adaptation protocols, which is something very new. There's no studies on this. It's just my idea and my assumption that it might work. So it's just a strategy that mainly athletes use in order to adapting the heat and improve their performance before a marathon, for example. So we can possibly use this strategy, but in a less intense levels in the patient. So they can be more functional, more independent, especially during the summer times. So these are questions that I'm trying to pursue in the future, but I need to know first the background of this heat sensitivity.
1: Well, this is fascinating stuff, Georgia. If anyone who is listening has MS or knows someone who might be eligible for the study, what should they do?
7: So they just contact me. My contact information, my academic email is ZZ, 24, E like an egg, and X like an X-ray. I will repeat, ZZ24EX@brocu.ca. So I'm more than happy to talk further about the details of the study and answer any question that people may have. So I'm encouraging people to contact me in this email.
1: Okay. Well, if anyone wants it, you can also text us 905-688-2582. We can send it out. Georgia, always such a pleasure to meet with you this morning, and thanks for taking the time.
7: Thank you so much for inviting me. I really enjoyed the time.
1: Yes, I look forward to finding out about the results of your research, so please come back on the show.
7: Thank you so much.
1: Absolutely. Georgia Harahuso joining us this morning, a Brock University PhD student in applied health sciences, researching why it is that people with MS do tend to suffer more in the heat. Really interesting stuff, and it sounds like she's got a great idea about where

0: loses 41.9% of its income to a variety of taxes, while food, shelter, and clothing combined eat up 36%. Now, this wasn't always the case when they started doing this back in 1961. 33.5% of the average family's income went to taxes, while more than half, 56.5%, covered the basic necessities. And the report notes that until about the 80s, 1980, that is, Canadians paid less on taxes than they did on the three categories of the basic necessities. Taxes began to outpace necessities as an average percentage, as a percentage of income. In about 1992, they were about the same, but the gap has widened to what we're seeing today. All right. I don't know if that's a fun Friday fact. Certainly, you've noticed it in your bank account, so probably not news, but the numbers are real, backing up the data you've seen. Coming up on the way here, Matt Holmes has your news. This is CKTV News.
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5: Good morning, I'm Matt Holmes. A nice day heading into the weekend. Right now it's 17 degrees. Coming up, rolling the dice on the Falls B&E suspects in Lincoln and a celebration in Port Dalhousie this weekend. First check on traffic.
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7: The drive is still crash-free as you head out. We're dealing with overnight road work on the Centennial ramp to the Toronto-bound QEW. MTO, we're still reporting that's shut down. And the northbound Red Hill ramp to the Toronto-bound QEW also closed with road work on the Toronto-bound QEW. You're up to speed over the Burlington Skyway Bridge with light volume filling in through Burlington and Oakville. 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
5: In news. Well, can you remember when Premier Doug Ford said he wanted to make Niagara Falls the Vegas of the North? Well, his government is making the first move. CKTV's Bunny Heslop reports.
8: More casinos may be coming to Niagara as the Ontario government announces a deal to end existing exclusivity rights. Premier Doug Ford announcing a plan back in December called Destination Niagara, which he hopes will double the number of visitors to the region. Ontario's interim minister of tourism announced that the OLG has reached a deal with MGE Niagara Entertainment to allow additional casino operators to move into the market. MGE will remove its exclusivity rights and will continue to operate Fallsview Casino Resort and Casino Niagara. OLG is set to launch a procurement process later this year to look for new casino operators. Reporting for CKTV News, I'm Bonnie Heslop.
5: This is data centers in Ontario would have to pay for all their electricity costs and be charged at a higher rate than other industrial users under a new provincial proposal. The proposal comes as a number of Ontario municipalities, including Toronto and Hamilton, have pressed the province for clear guidelines to assess new data centers powering the AI boom. Premier Doug Ford speaking about the benefits of the new proposal.
9: Which have the potential to bring significant benefits to local

0: local economies, including millions of dollars in tax revenue. Data centers have been around for decades, not just to support AI, but for the goods and services everyone in Ontario relies on.
1: The proposal comes after the province passed a new law last year giving the Energy Minister power to prioritize and approve connection requests from large data centers. Niagara Regional Police have released pictures of the two suspects wanted for a break and enter in Lincoln. Officers were called out on Sunday morning after a home was broken into in the Cherrywood Drive area. Police say two suspects were seen in the area, both of them described as white men wearing all black clothing, black masks, and they were wearing construction vests. The men got into a gray Jeep Liberty with dark tinted windows, silver or aluminum rims, and roof bars. Police believe the two suspects returned to the area on Tuesday. Anyone with video of the area being asked to review that footage. Rob Foster is stepping away from municipal politics this fall. The longtime councillor from Lincoln says for the first time in over two decades, he will not be running for office. Foster says it's just the right time to step aside, even though some thought he was going to take a run at the mayor's office.
2: But I've never had one of those sentences that started saying, I want to be, and it ended in mayor, okay? And if a person is going to want to be the mayor of a municipality, you really have to want to do it. Back at a hockey dance back 35 years ago, I had a friend of mine come up and says, you're going to be the mayor of this town somewhere along the line. And I thought, I think you're insane.
1: Foster was first elected to town council in 2001 and served two terms as well as regional councillor. The party was delayed, but Port Dalhousie ready to celebrate their bicentennial this weekend. The event at Lakeside Park was originally scheduled for last month, but had to be pushed back due to wildfire smoke and rain. Jonathan Belgrave is co-chair of the organizing committee and says the party starts at noon on Saturday.
3: It definitely gives people an opportunity to relax and, you know, just have a slight change of pace, especially with what's been going on. A lot of the activities are free, so, you know, there's no extra expense. We just want people to come down and experience and show their love for Port Dalhousie.
1: The family-friendly event will feature food, historic displays, games, and vendors. There will also be a movie to wrap up the night with hoppers being shown on a large inflatable screen. And we head stateside to Portland, Oregon, where two pygmy goats, you heard me, goats, we're just trying to make their commute on the bus.
4: Surveillance video from the bus stop shows the doors open and the goats walked on board. When passengers and the operator saw the goats, they shooed them off the bus. Video showed them walking toward a shopping center. Someone on the bus eventually called 911. Police searched the area, but they were never able to find the goats.
1: For more local news that matters, go to cktvnews.com. In sports, the Blue Jays couldn't complete the four-game sweep yesterday. Toronto lost 7-0 to the Red Sox. Max Scherzer did reach a milestone in the game, though, becoming just the second active pitcher to throw 3,000 career innings. The Jays are two games back of a wild card spot, now opening up a series against the Yankees tonight at the Dome. Well, and Jackfish with a 6-5 win in extra innings last night over Brantford tonight. They visit Hamilton. The Jackfish returning home tomorrow to play Kitchener. In the CFL, BC beating Calgary 30-26 last night. Tonight, it's the winless Red Blacks taking on Winnipeg. The Hamilton Tiger Cats, they're back on home turf tomorrow as they host the Saskatchewan Rough Riders. The Tie Catch at 3-6 on the season, sitting third in the East. Kickoff in Hamilton is at 7. In tennis, Ben Shelton winning the men's title at the National Bank Open in Montreal. In Toronto, is Iga Swiatek winning the women's title. The St. Catharines Junior A Athletics begin their quest for the Minto Cup this weekend. St. Catharines opened the tournament in Calgary on Sunday night. They're looking for their first national championship since 2003. Your weather's next. Forecast, a nice day ahead as we've got a mix of sun and cloud, a high of 27 with barely any humidity in the air. Tonight, partly cloudy, low down to 15. Tomorrow, a mix of sun and cloud, a high of 25. That's going to feel like 29, so a bit more humidity tomorrow. Then on Sunday, some clouds, possible showers, 25 degrees. A mix of sun and cloud up to 27 on Monday.
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8: And thanks for doing it. Appreciate you being here. Happy Friday to you. Happy Friday to you. Coming up, we're going to check in on Lincoln and the Niagara Falls. We're heading all around the region this morning. Lincoln will be affected greatly by tariffs if they do go ahead next week on those threats of 50% tariffs on certain items. We'll talk to CAO Mike Kirkopoulos about that. And then also the changing gambling landscape in Niagara Falls with a big announcement yesterday. You've been hearing about it with Matt Holmes this morning. We'll talk more about it with Niagara Falls Mayor Jim Diodati. Right now, though, Alex, do you remember what we do right now?
9: Of course. How could I forget?
8: How could you forget?
9: I didn't forget.
8: Winner.
9: I'm just adding dramatics to the situation.
8: It works out fabulously because if you won $40 million, I would hope you would be as dramatic as possible announcing.
9: You don't want
8: to
9: know what I would do
8: family.
9: If I won $40 million stuff.
8: Oh, but I do.
9: I don't know about that. I don't know
8: I
9: about
8: do.
9: That.
8: I do. 905-688-2582. We do need a caller number, Alex.
9: Let's ask the trusty wheel. Caller number 6 today.
8: Ooh, okay. It's going fast. 905-688-2582. 905-688-2582. $40 million up for grabs in tonight's Lotto Max jackpot. All right. Well, Alex is getting a winner. Let's say good morning to Gene Valaitis. Good morning, Gene.
10: Good morning. Happy Friday. Happy weekend to you.
8: Thank you. So what do you think of this new announcement yesterday that more competition is going to come to Niagara Falls with casinos? What do you think? I know you were there a few weeks ago celebrating.
10: I'm going to be talking about it extensively. And, I played tourist a couple of weekends ago, picked up my friend from out of the country in downtown Toronto, and it took 5.5 hours to get there. So they've got to figure out construction and the highway because, I'll be honest with you, we almost turned away and left. But, you know, our reservations were made 5.5 hours to get down there. We have to figure out the highways and construction. You can't have the tourist prevention department because nobody's going to go. So, yeah, I'm going to be talking about this. And I want it, of course, to be successful. But if you can't get there at the height of tourist season.
8: Yeah, and there's a lot to be considered here, Gene. What Matt and I were talking about this morning is maybe it's a little bit diluted. Like right now, Niagara Falls, I was down there a couple days ago. I'm going to be going there next week with a family. So they've really set it up as a family-friendly place. Niagara Parks has added a number of really cool attractions.
10: Yep.
8: They're very family-forward. And you want to take your families there. But if we're talking about this being the Vegas of the North, the one thing I'm always confused that when I'm in Vegas is when I see children. Like, what are they doing here, right? Yeah. So, not that because there is a casino, it is not family friendly, but by definition, we do exclude certain ages from gambling, as we should. And so, I guess, to your point about the traffic, it's like if it's this bad and people feel, it's an adult place, is it going to dilute from what the falls has already built?
10: Well, it's hard to say. I mean, bring on the casinos. It'll be great for people in Western New York and people in this region. But again, if you have the tourist prevention department in place and you make it difficult for people to get there, then you can do everything you want. But I remember, 5.5 hours in traffic, average speed, 26 kilometers an hour for 5.5 hours. That doesn't want me to, that's not an incentive for me to jump back in my car next weekend and head down there.
8: How many casinos do you need to go to as well? Like, I'm not a gambler, so I'm obviously the wrong demo for this. I'll go in and I'll blackjack it up a little bit. I'll throw some money on red. I'll throw some money on black, no matter what I'm feeling there. But when my $20 is gone, my $20 is gone and I'm gone. But how many, if you're a casino goer, do you tour from casino to casino?
10: Yeah, well, I'll tell you a little story. When I was living in California, I had a job in broadcasting where I had to go to Las Vegas every Thursday night. And I did this for like about 57 weeks. There will never be another Las Vegas. Las Vegas is an animal of its own. And, God bless Niagara Falls for trying. But Vegas is Vegas. And there won't be another Las Vegas.
8: All right. What else are you talking about this morning, Gene?
10: Okay. Don't laugh at this, okay? Now, I've been working on this for the last couple of days. And then all of a sudden, I saw the story in the Standard this morning. Canada is facing a national cottage cheese shortage. Now, that might sound funny, but cottage cheese is an excellent source of protein. And thanks to TikTok and social media, we now learn that you can use cottage cheese as a protein base for a gazillion recipes. And with the price of beef and chicken, oh my goodness, a lot of people are turning to cottage cheese. But there's a shortage to the point where Gay Lee in Toronto is about to spend $200 million to expand its plant and hire a whole bunch of new workers. Because if you go to the store right now looking for cottage cheese, chances are you're not going to find it.
8: I have a problem here, Gene, because every morning I have lactose-free cottage cheese with peanut butter as my breakfast. And this is very difficult to find. And the lactose-free variety is about $2 more a tub than the other, which is already expensive.
10: Yeah, so we're in the middle of a crisis.
8: A cottage cheese crisis.
10: I know, doesn't that sound crazy? But it's true, so I'm going
8: to... No, I have experienced it firsthand. I'm going store to store to try to find this cottage cheese all the time, because yeah. I get on this thing where I eat the same thing every day, and I can't think of anything else to eat, and so I'd rather drive to 8 grocery stores than pick something else.
10: Oh, by the way, I would also like to nominate myself for Bonehead of the Day Award. I was packing my knapsack in the back of my car this morning, where I keep all my notes for the show, and I got a text message from somebody, and I answered it. And of course, you know, I started driving to work, and about a block and a half later, the way too expensive Yeti cup flew off my roof.
8: Oh, no.
10: Yeah. Everybody's done that. So it was my turn this morning. So thank goodness it's the weekend.
8: Okay, did you get it back? These Yetis are very durable.
10: Are you kidding? They cost like $8 million. I stopped and ran out onto the road, and I got my Yeti cup back.
8: Okay, well, as long as the Yeti has been rescued.
10: It happens to everybody.
8: The Yeti was spotted this morning. Gene, thank you so much.
10: Okay, you have a great weekend.
8: You too, Gene. Gene Vilaitis back with you between 9 and noon. We were looking for caller 6, Alex.
9: I found caller 6, believe it or not.
8: That's your job.
9: That's my job.
8: That's the only reason we brought you in. That and to name my car, Carl Dean.
9: Car, yeah, I know. And I'm very proud of that. I can't believe I came up with that.
8: I can't wait to tell everyone all day.
9: Please do. Winner today is Jesse in Fort Erie.
8: Congratulations, Jesse. You have won a $100 OLG voucher, and tonight's Lotto Max draw is worth an estimated $50 million.
9: Quick apology to Jesse on the air, because when I was talking to him on the phone, I for the first half of our conversation, I thought he said his name was Dusty.
8: Okay. misheard lyrics, I guess, right?
9: I guess. Yep. Whoops. Happens. But, Jesse is our winner today.
8: You know, I wish that I was Dusty's girl, right? Isn't that how the song goes?
9: Wow. Steph, you should be at the at that flood fundraiser.
8: Yeah, we'll see.
9: I don't know why you're not on the bill.
8: We'll see. Surprise headliner. 7:46. Let's take a look at the roads.
11: 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Your 406 and 405 and 420 still looking good and moving at the limit on the Toronto bound side of the QBW. 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I'm Alexis Spiger, CKTB News Traffic Update.
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1: Forecast, we've got a couple of nice days before some rain on Sunday. A mix of sun and cloud today, 27 degrees the high. Partly cloudy tonight, a low down to 15. Tomorrow, mix of sun and cloud, 25 again. Sunday, some cloud cover and maybe showers, 25 the high. Sun cloud mix and 27 for Monday.
8: 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And Build It Again Ron is right at the forefront. 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
8: Thanks so much for being along. Let's travel off to Lincoln now to check in on a couple of items. They are fighting flooding and potential tariffs. Joining us now, Town of Lincoln CAO Mike Kirkopoulos. Good morning, Mike.
20: Good morning, Steph. How are you?
8: I'm good. Always great to have you on the show. Thank you so much for being here. Let's start with the flooding because it has made itself, of course, very present and immediate to be dealt with. How are things going with the cleanup?
20: We are in that recovery stage, so cleanup is really what we're focused on now, working through a list of about 800 homes that have been impacted, working with the various recovery agencies that are in the community, from Samaritan's Purse to Team Rubicon. We've got MDS, which is the Mennonite Disaster Service, and a few other organizations, all really trying to come together and help residents that are in need.
8: I guess that's the good part of this, Mike.
20: It is. I think, last time you had me on kind of in the middle of the emergency, you know, you were hearing or I was sharing some stories of people helping people, partners helping partners. We've had Haldimand County, a neighboring municipality, offer vehicles. We've had Grimsby help us with taking calls and making calls. And we've had our folks above the escarpment in West Lincoln help us by lending us supplies and those sorts of things. So definitely we're seeing the good in people. And I think that's the only shining piece of all of this.
8: It's great stuff, and I know the that cleanup is going to continue, but it's nice to hear that those organizations are on the ground doing the things they need to do. Is there any information that you want to pass on to residents? Has everyone kind of gotten on to how things are going with garbage and registering and all of that?
20: So garbage collection will continue. We offered unlimited garbage for anyone who had been flooded and impacted, put it at your front. At the front of your house, and we would pick it up. That's going to continue through the end of next week as well. We heard a lot of feedback from residents that they were just getting around to things this week and last week, and so we've extended that, as well as waiving tipping fees at the transfer stations in terms of people who wanted to pack up their trucks, pack up their trailers, and bring things there. So that's really the key one. We have a number of 1-800 numbers. If you need assistance from Team Rubicon or Samaritan's Purse or all these other agencies working both in Lincoln and in St. Catharines, look on our website, right front and center. There'll be a lot of information in terms of how to get in touch with those agencies, how to make sure they can help you clean out your basements, clean out wet carpets, those sorts of things, because we're still getting a number of calls trickling in every day from people who still don't know where to start and still don't know what to do.
8: That's overwhelming. Understandable, for sure. Thank you so much for that update, Mike. We're talking with Mike Kirkopoulos, CAO with the town of Lincoln. Now, next Wednesday is August 19th. Maybe not a date of particular note, but I know one you're keeping an eye on there in Lincoln, because some of the proposed tariffs would hit the town rather harshly, right, Mike?
20: They would, and they create a lot of uncertainty for us, not just the potential for higher costs. And greenhouse sector for us is particularly vulnerable when you look at just, what that means to our local economy. The number of commercial greenhouses that we have within Lincoln, the amount of glass under, or the amount of flowers grown under glass, when you look at 12 million square feet of production, that's about $500 million in value, and anywhere between 50% and 90% of that goes to the U.S. And so tariffs do create both a cost impact, but we're also hearing just the uncertainty of are tariffs on, are they off? And those impact beyond just agriculture. They impact a number of our industries, from manufacturing to tourism. We're even seeing it on hospitality. People are nervous. Should we spend money? Should we not spend money?
8: Wow, up to 90%, Mike, that would be absolutely devastating. So I know that you have a tariff response team, a Lincoln tariff response team. So tell us a little bit about some of the conversations, what you're working on with that team.
20: So we do have that team. It works with our BAA, the local chamber, as well as the broader Team Niagara team that is in place, and some of the larger industry partners. Really to understand those impacts, and then to figure out what can we do more locally, more within the Canadian context, to support some of that retention, expansion of markets that are there. And so at the end of the day, that's really what that group is intended to do. A little bit of it's on the advocacy side, but these things are being advocated for a lot higher and a lot on a bigger scale than what we're seeing here. And they've been through a lot right now, whether it was the pandemic and inflation, the supply chain disruptions that we've talked about. So really, it's a lot of advocacy. It's making sure they have the supports they need and trying to assist with other markets beyond just the U.S. market right now.
8: Well, I guess that has to be the focus right now, Mike, because, of course, there's things we can do, but in terms of the negotiations directly and these proposed tariffs on the 19th, it's out of hands, and it feels it's with the federal government, but even there, it doesn't feel like rules and the engagement is as it should be.
20: No, I mean, there seems to be, every time you turn on the news, you're seeing just a lot of different posturing and those sorts of things. And on the ground, that means instability. It means a lack of predictability. And at the end of the day, what all our businesses need is a stable, predictive trading environment so they can keep hiring people and growing their businesses and investing, which ultimately helps all of us. But you're right, municipalities don't negotiate trade agreements. But, you know, our job is to really make sure senior government understands what's happening, you know, at a much more local level.
8: And it certainly, as you pointed out, would impact Lincoln. And so I imagine everyone's watching this closely. I mean, I know we all are, but particularly, as you've pointed out, with the landscape of business in the town of Lincoln.
20: Yeah, absolutely. I mean, our flower growers have kind of had it twofold. You know, they've received some flooding issues as a result of the recent flood, so they're impacted there from a monetary value. You add in there the uncertainty of this, and it hasn't been an easy summer or an easy year for them.
8: Well, we know if nothing else, we are resilient and we will find a way here in Niagara. So I guess let the chips fall where they may. And it's good to hear that, you know, plans are in place and alternatives are being looked into.
20: Absolutely. And, you know, continuing to bring awareness to it is part of the solution as well. So appreciate having me on.
8: Yeah, anytime. Mike, we always appreciate your time. Thank you so much for joining us.
20: Thank you.
8: Mike Kirkopoulos of Lincoln joining us this morning on a dual duty this morning, talking flooding and tariffs. And it does feel like, you know, as he pointed out there, double hits for some of these businesses getting hit by the flooding. And who knows what's going to happen come the 19th. Perhaps things will change. Coming up just after the news, we're going to check in with Niagara Falls. We are really covering the region this morning here on CKTV News.
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1: Good morning. I'm at home. Some sunshine and very little humidity today. Right now, it's sitting at 17 degrees. Coming up, high costs for data centers. A politician says not this time and no Power Rangers. First check on traffic.
21: Things not looking too bad on the Friday drive. We had road work on the Centennial ramp to the Toronto-bound QEW. That's been wrapped up. And the northbound Bread Hill ramp to the Toronto-bound QEW also is dealing with road work. That's also been cleared. On the Toronto-bound QEW, you're just going to find some light volume off the Burlington Skyway Bridge. Save and vacation more with Park & Fly. 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
1: In news, the future landscape of gambling in Niagara Falls is about to change. The province announcing an agreement between the OLG and MGE Niagara Entertainment that will open the door for more casinos. MGE has agreed to remove its exclusivity rights, which will allow for more gaming and entertainment opportunities in the region for new operators. Now, MGE will still operate Fallsview Casino and Casino Niagara. This while the OLG will launch a process later this year to identify potential new operators. The province says it's all part of the Destination Niagara strategy. The Ford government, of course, received heavy backlash on an earlier plan to build a second Ferris wheel in the falls as part of that tourism plan. A new provincial proposal, meantime, would also see data centers in Ontario pay for their own electricity costs and get charged at a higher rate than other industrial users. The proposal from Premier Doug Ford comes as there's been a spike in requests this year from data center projects that want to connect to Ontario's grid. This is lawmakers grapple with concerns around artificial intelligence. Ford says his government has also ruled out financial incentives in order to lure new data center projects.
22: Ontario has a choice. We can build the economy of the future and ensure Canadians' data remains in Canada and out of President Trump's hands, or we can get left behind and risk Canadians' data being sent down to the U.S.
1: The Ford government says the new data centers will be anchored by economic development, data protection, digital sovereignty, and community investment and public confidence. South Africa's envoy to Ottawa says Canada's decision to remove most of its peacekeepers from the continent doesn't align with the Carney government's pledge to get middle powers working together.
23: High Commissioner Riaz Sheikh says Ottawa's cuts to diplomatic missions and peacekeeping seem to disproportionately affect African countries. Last month, the Canadian Armed Forces announced plans to recall all peacekeepers from Congo and South Sudan and most peacekeepers from Egypt. Ottawa has also ordered what it calls a temporary closure of its embassy in South Sudan without explaining why. Sheikh says Canada Canada's voice matters, and its recent decisions could make it easier for other countries to abandon efforts to prevent conflict from returning to these regions.
1: A longtime councillor in Lincoln will not have his name on the ballot this fall. Regional councillor Rob Foster says he will not be running for office, and it's time for some new faces to get involved. Foster says his move to the region was a tough one beginning in his first term in 2018.
2: I think today the region is in a very good spot. I think that the work that has been done over the last 8 years really truly has got everything, at least from the regional point of view, running in the right direction. And I've totally enjoyed, at least the last 6 years being on regional council.
1: Before his time at the region, Foster was a town councillor in Lincoln. He was first elected in 2001. Lincoln will be electing a new mayor this fall, as well as Sandra Easton will not be running after leading the town for 12 years. Lakeside Park will be busy this weekend as Port celebrates a major milestone. Jonathan Belgrave is the co-chair of the organizing committee.
3: We're celebrating the 200-year anniversary of Port Dalhousie. There's going to be live music. There's going to be vendors. There's going to be children's entertainment. And, of course, a historic area to learn a little bit more about the history of the area.
1: Things kick off at noon on Saturday. It's all free to attend. The bicentennial celebration was originally scheduled for last month, but had to be pushed back due to wildfire smoke and rain. And over to entertainment, Disney Plus is pulling the plug on the new Power Rangers series.
21: Disney Plus is pulling the plug on the new Power Rangers series. A live-action reboot had been in development at Disney, but sources tell Deadline that the streamer is pulling the show for economic reasons because it doesn't own the intellectual property. The Power Rangers brand is owned by Hasbro, which has been trying to get a new show produced for years.
1: For more local news that matters, go to cktvnews.com. In sports, the Blue Jays now two games back of a wild card spot after a 7-0 loss against Boston yesterday afternoon at the Dome. Jays not completing that four-game sweep over the Red Sox. Max Scherzer in the game, though, did reach a milestone, becoming just the second active pitcher to throw 3,000 career innings. The Jays taking on the Yankees tonight in the three-game series over the weekend that begins at the Dome. Well, in Jackfish, they picked up a 6-5 win in extra innings over Brantford. Tonight they visit Hamilton. Jackfish back home tomorrow night to play Kitchener. St. Catharines Junior A Athletics beginning their quest for the Minto Cup this weekend. The St. Catharines team opening up the tournament in Calgary on Sunday night. They're looking for their first national lacrosse championship since back in 2003. In the CFL, BC beating Calgary 30-26 last night. Tonight, it's the Ottawa Redblacks. They're winless on the season, taking on Winnipeg. The Ticats, they're home to Saskatchewan tomorrow night. The Ticats are 3-6 on the season, sitting third in the East. Kickoff in Hamilton is at 7. In tennis, Ben Shelton winning the men's title at the National Bank Open in Montreal. In Toronto, it was Iga Swiatek winning the women's title. Your weather's next. Forecast, a mix of sun and cloud today, 27, feeling just a touch warmer, 28 with the humidity this afternoon. Partly cloudy skies tonight, low down to 15. Tomorrow, mix of sun and cloud during the day, 25 is going to feel like 29. In through the overnight and then through the day Sunday, we've got some clouds, possible showers, 25 degrees. Monday, a sun cloud mix, 27, sunny and 25 on Tuesday.
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8: Thanks for being here. A big announcement yesterday as it pertains to the future of casinos in Niagara Falls. Joining us now to tell us more about that and get an update on how the flooding went there, because I know they were affected as well, is Niagara Falls Mayor Jim Diodati. Good morning, Mayor.
7: Good morning, Steph.
8: Always a pleasure to have you. Thanks for taking some time.
7: Yeah, my pleasure. Thanks for having me on.
8: All right. So just real quick, before we get to the big announcement from yesterday, just wanted to check in on how things are going, because I know many folks were affected by flooding, including yourself, Mayor.
7: Yes. I've got a big bin in the driveway and a big storage container, and we're going through the basement, all the fun stuff, you know, and as it goes on, you start to realize some of the other impacts. I mean, we went to have showers and the hot water tank wasn't working, and, you know, it just kind of goes from there, one thing at a time. But the thing I try to tell people, they're just things, and we can get through this. It wasn't like a fire. The house isn't gone. It's going to take some work. So main thing is, luckily, having an insurance policy that can help with the problems. The city is doing extra pickups. In fact, we've got another one on Monday morning. People have to register on the city's website, put in their address, and we'll come by Monday morning. We'll pick up everything except for appliances, even construction material, drywall, carpets, couches, whatever you have that was damaged by the floods, you get them up by the curb. As long as you're registered, Monday morning, we'll pick everything up. So we're getting through it. We're working on making sure that we enhance our wrap programs. You know, people can help out, and the way they can do it, make sure, take advantage of the programs that the city has in other cities where we can put in backwater valves to stop the backflow from coming into your house, sump pumps if that's required, and as well, making sure your downspouts do not go into the weepers that then go into either sanitary or storm sewers, that flood system. So I know that that was mandatory back in the 50s and 60s. Today, it's the opposite. We do not want that to happen because it floods basements. So everybody can do their part. We got to be prepared. Mother Nature's told us that these 100-year floods are going to come quite more often, and we have to be ready for them.
8: Oh, thanks for the update, Mayor. And, you know, it is a pain, but as you said, things are just things. And thankfully, nobody was hurt in this flooding time around.
7: Yeah.
8: Okay, so big announcement yesterday. Now, not announcing a new casino is coming, but opening up the doors for an opportunity for a casino to come. Can you explain kind of what they announced yesterday, Mayor?
7: Yeah, so right now we have a monopoly in gaming in Niagara Falls. There's one operator, it's the Mohegan Group, and they're good operators, but there's no competition. And no industries are like that where we give monopolies. I mean, whether you sell cars or houses or donuts or whatever the business, but in this case, it's always been a monopoly. And for the best guest experience, you need some competition. So the province is going to open up the market, provided you put in major investments. So all the details are going to be coming. But the things that we're expecting, we have not had a new hotel in Niagara Falls in close to 20 years. So the idea is it's one of the five pillars of Destination Niagara. And the pillars are new experiences and attractions, wine and culinary, arts and culture, transportation enhancements, and world-class gaming. And with this world-class gaming will come five-star hotels, nicer properties, and with that, hand-in-hand, is the investments of things like hourly GO train service and expanding our airport. So it's not just for people who own their own planes, it'll be for people who want to fly to other places or to fly into Niagara. So it's a big deal. It's the first time ever. We've been asking them for a long time, open it up to some competition. So at least that's what you have a choice like you do with every other industry.
8: Okay, so you think this is a good thing to see some competition coming to the Falls?
7: Well, what's going to happen? Yes, it's a very good thing. What's going to happen? It's going to drive significant investment. It's going to bring billions of dollars into Niagara. It's going to lead to a lot of thousands of construction jobs, a lot of good jobs. I can tell you, everyone who works at the casino, they're good jobs, good paying jobs, benefits, pensions, a lot of the things that you look for in a good job, high-end tourism jobs. So it's going to bring those kind of amenities to the area. And as I say, it's going to bring benefits to the residents here, because hand in hand with expanding the gaming and the high-end hotels and these types of things, there'll be more theaters for more shows. There'll be more spas. They'll bring in hourly GO train, and we'll actually commercialize our airport where you'll actually be able to fly places.
8: Okay. And so now I imagine over the years, as you said, it's been closed off for many, many years. But I imagine during that time, there has been expressed interest. Do you anticipate that there are different organizations that are excited about this and ready to make a deal?
7: Oh, I know that for a fact, because they've been working on this for several years. This is not something new. They've been at this for quite some time, but they're going to be changing everything about how gaming is dealt with. It's going to, because in the beginning, you know, it was a bit of an experiment in Ontario in 1996 when we first brought in gaming. Well, it's been here for a long time. There were concerns at the time that gaming was going to be bad. It would bring bad elements. Well, we've learned that it turned out to be a pretty good thing for us. People love the benefit of getting to see great shows without having to go to Toronto, and nice hotels here and spas, and it's going to bring more of that kind of thing. It's going to fulfill more of the experience side of things. It's going to bring significant tax revenue to the community, and as I said, it's so exciting when you get these new entertainment options and transportation options. I know when we go to the Blue Jays games, we prefer to go right from here rather than catching a train in Burlington, but when there's only three trains a day, it's tricky. When we go to hourly GO train because of these investments of the Destination Niagara, it's going to bring lots of enhancements for all the residents that live here as well.
8: Okay, Mayor, so this is good stuff from your perspective. What about the current operator of the casino? They would have had to agree with this. Are they welcoming to the competition?
7: Oh, yeah, because part of the deal is there's going to be a new kind of tax system put together where they'll be able to profit and have more advantages to make up for the competition. So having been in business for most of my life, I can tell you, in one way, you don't like competition because you got to work harder, but it ends up being a net gain for all the guests. Even, you know, in the bar industry, you'll find all bars going to one area, or all car dealerships going to one area, all restaurants going to one area, and you get this critical mass, and it brings more people to the area. So we know it's going to be a net gain for all the residents here. It's going to help develop more tourism. And in Niagara, let's face it, 40,000 people count on tourism to pay their rent or to pay their mortgage. It's important. We're lucky to have it. Many areas would kill to have tourism, and we happen to be the number one leisure destination in all of Canada. It'll just enhance the options on the buffet that we currently have.
8: Well, you got to bring a buffet analogy in here, Mayor, when you're talking about Las Vegas of the North. I imagine we'll be talking a lot about this as time goes on and we start to see some potential bids and maybe shovels in the ground. Appreciate you bringing us this news fresh this morning.
7: Oh, my pleasure, Steph. And yeah, a lot more information is going to get rolled out, but I'm going to tell you, it's very exciting, and we've got a lot of major investment funds that want to invest here in Niagara because of what's happening. It's going to be great for job opportunities.
8: All right. We'll talk again soon. Thanks for your time, Mayor. Enjoy the rest of your day.
7: Okay. Thanks, Steph. Thank you.
8: Anytime. Niagara Falls Mayor Jim Diodati joining us this morning, getting a quick update on the flooding there and their big announcement yesterday, as other casinos and gaming operations are now going to be allowed to operate in Niagara Falls. Coming up, a weekend full of entertainment for you. Richard Krause will be here to review the movies of the weekend. Right now, let's take a look at the roads.
9: The problems on the Niagara-bound QEW at Walker's Line. We're dealing with a stall. The HOV lane blocked. Crews are on scene, causing some volume through that stretch. Your Toronto-bound QEW just has some light volume filling in off the Burlington Skyway Bridge. And making your way on the downbound Red Hill, a little bit slow as you approach the QEW. 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
1: Forecast, we're looking at a mix of sun and cloud today. 27 degrees the high this afternoon. Partly cloudy tonight, a low down to 15. Then tomorrow, a mix of sun and cloud, 25, feeling like 29. We've got some clouds coming in. Possible showers through the day on Sunday, a high of 25. Then Monday and Tuesday, clearing back out. A mix of sun and cloud, 27 Monday. Sunshine and 25 on Tuesday.
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8: As we gather here on this Friday morning, heading into a summer weekend, a gorgeous one today, a mix of sun and cloud, nice and dry, which we are loving to see around here in Niagara, up to 27 degrees. If you're looking for ways to be entertainment, Richard Krause is here to help us out with that. Good morning, Richard.
13: Morning, Steph. How are you?
8: I'm well. Thank you so much. Excited that it's Friday and another weekend is upon us. A number of movies for us. You got a few different genres. Is Anne Hathaway in every movie that's being released this summer?
13: She is in every movie. So just the big hits were Devil Wears Prada, The Odyssey, and The End of Oak Street, which opens today. I think is going to be a big hit. But there's also like three other movies she released this year as well. So apparently she worked nonstop for like 3 years. They all seem to come out at the same time. And I think she's going to have a pretty great summer. I mean, The Odyssey alone has made over $1 billion, and Devil Wears Prada is approaching that. And this movie is going to do well, too, I think, simply because it's a perfect end of the summer, you know, we're getting there anyway. I don't want to depress anybody, but we're midway through August, so we're getting into the dog days of summer. And this is just a great popcorn flick. It's called The End of Oak Street. You've got a family, Anne Hathaway, Ewan McGregor. They've got two kids. Things are a little tense around the house. He's not working. She's writing a book about how terrible it is to live in the suburbs. And then one day, there's a big flash of light. And they look at the window, and everything's different. There's dinosaurs walking down the street, and these dinosaurs are hungry. They're eating the neighbors, and they have to figure out what to do. And that's it. That's the story. Then they try and survive for the next hour. And it is a throwback to the kind of movies, I think, that Steven Spielberg used to make. Like, if Steven Spielberg had thought, well, let's do Jurassic Suburb instead of Jurassic Park, it would have been this movie. And that's okay, because it's entertaining, it's fun. You know, you've got some funny performances from Anne Hathaway, who really throws herself at this material, and Ewan McGregor with this weirdly flat American accent that he uses in most of the movies that he makes in the U.S., but it works here pretty well, and the dinosaurs are great, and so it's got a lot of great chase scenes, and it's just a bit of late summer fun.
8: Okay, it's called The End of Oak Street, and we love a little bit of summer fun. Next up, Richard, you've got Tony for us, and Tony is, I guess, loosely based on the early years of Anthony Bourdain.
13: Yeah, it is. So at the very beginning of the film, a title card comes up that says, and this is a quote from Anthony Bourdain. It says, when he was 19, he was a spoiled, miserable, narcissistic, self-destructive, and thoughtless young lout, badly in need of a good butt-kicking. And that's the Anthony Bourdain that we get in this movie. He is a guy who's aspiring to be a writer, even though he hasn't really written anything yet. He's going to Vassar, a very fancy private school, but he quits when they don't give him a writing scholarship so he can spend a couple of years in New York writing a novel, ends up in Provincetown. He is drunk, disorderly, gets robbed, has no money, and ends up working in a restaurant as a dishwasher. And it is the first time in his life when he's working with these kind of rough and tumble kitchen guys that he finds his community. It's a community of misfits and outliers, and these are his people. And it's a path that he would follow for the next decades of his life, working in kitchens as sort of a journeyman chef before he wrote Kitchen Confidential and became the Anthony Bourdain that we know now. And this is a kind of warts and all look at his life. This is not, you know, given Anthony Bourdain's status as kind of a pop culture icon, this is not a look that smooths off a lot of the rough edges. All the rough edges that made Bourdain Bourdain are still very much in evidence here. Good performance from Dominic Sessa. You know him from a movie called The Holdovers with Paul Giamatti about the private school that closed for Christmas break and all the kids were gone except for one. Well, he's the kid that stayed behind in that movie, and he does a great job here of really bringing this kid who is somewhere between being a kid and being an adult, and he can't quite figure out what that place in the world is for him. He does a good job of bringing that to life. It's called Tony, and directed by Canadian Matt Johnson, whose last movie earlier this year, Nirvana, the band, the show, the movie, was a huge hit. And this movie, I think, deserves an audience as well.
8: Awesome. Okay. We love that Canadian connection there. This one will be fun for the kids, I guess. Paw Patrol 3, the dino movie. Couple of dino movies out this weekend.
13: Yeah. This one is very much not The End of Oak Street. This is Paw Patrol, the dino movie. If you know the television show, you know that it is a sweet-natured, gentle action-adventure series that is aimed at like 3 to 8 or 9 year olds. And they are that is their audience. They are not catering to adults at all. They're not even catering to like 11-year-olds. This is for an audience of children, and it doesn't have the pop culture references like Shrek and Kung Fu Panda and all those kind of movies would weave through the script just to keep the parents interested. This is directed at kids, and it does a good job of it. It's a big, colorful story about the Paw Patrol, the hero dogs who end up shipwrecked on an island they think is abandoned. Of course, it's filled with dinosaurs, but the dinosaurs are friendly, and they sort of try and figure out a way moving forward so that they can coexist with the dinosaurs. And it's a lovely little movie for kids, a good way, you know, just to keep the kids busy for about 85, 90 minutes on a weekend when you don't know what else to do.
8: Cute. Good way to spend the afternoon. And we're finishing it off today with The Wrong Girls.
13: Yeah, it's been a weird week at the movies. So everything from dinosaur movies for adults and kids, and now a stoner movie starring Kristen Stewart and Alia Shawkat. And this one is really fun. They play roommates and best friends. They are high all the time. Of course, they forget to pay the rent. They don't have the money. And then Kristen Stewart's character is misidentified and handed a briefcase that's filled with very expensive, very powerful drugs. And they think, well, we can sell these and we'll have loads of money to pay our rent. But first they have to sample them. And it turns out that this drug is off the charts powerful. It makes them hallucinate in ways that they never have before. It makes them able to move

0: as we get, you know, near the end of the summer, we've still got the Odyssey and Superman packing people into theaters. I was, I've been in a movie theater every day this week, and each movie theater that I went to see something for screenings, I would look at, you know, what's coming up, and it would be like 10 screens have Superman on it, 9 have the Odyssey, and then there's whatever else. And so those movies are still hogging most of the screens, but there's a lot of other stuff to go see right now as well.
1: All right. Some good stuff there, Richard. Thanks so much for your time. Have a great weekend.
0: You too, Steph. Thanks.
1: Anytime. Richard Krause joining us, movie critic, getting us set for a weekend of entertainment. Getting us set for a weekend of, you know, just chatting about the news. Our roundtable is up next here on CKTV News.
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0: Good morning. I'm Matt Holmes. We've got a mix of sun and cloud through the day right now, sitting at 20 degrees. Coming up, more casinos on the way. Ford looks at data centers and a new look for Instagram. First, check on traffic.
1: Well, heads up on the Niagara bound QEW at Walker's Line. We're dealing with a stall, the HOV lane blocked. I am finding volume as you approach this issue. Crews are on scene to remove this vehicle. Your Toronto bound side of the QEW isn't looking too bad. It's up to speed through the Niagara region. Moves well into Grimsby and to the Burlington Skyway Bridge. It's filling in off the Skyway. 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I'm Alexis Spiger, CKTB News Traffic Update.
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0: In news, the door has been opened for new casino operations to make Niagara home. CKTV's Bonnie Haslop explains.
3: The Ontario government announcing an agreement between OLG, that's the government's lottery corporation, and MGE Niagara Entertainment. That's the company that runs the two casinos in Niagara Falls. MGE has agreed to remove its exclusivity rights within the Niagara Gaming Bundle, allowing for additional gaming and entertainment opportunities. OLG says it will be launching a procurement process later this year to identify potential new gaming operators who want to move to Niagara. Ontario Premier Doug Ford announced a multi-billion dollar Vegas of the North strategy for Niagara Falls. The Destination Niagara plan is aiming to create new world-class attractions to bring

0: And 25 million annual visitors. The Ford government received heavy backlash on a plan to build a second Ferris wheel in Niagara Falls, which was also part of that tourism plan. That idea has been scrapped. Reporting for CKTV News, I'm Bonnie Heslop.
1: A new provincial proposal would see data centers in Ontario pay for their own electricity costs and get charged a higher rate than other industrial users. The proposal from Premier Doug Ford comes a day after the city of Oakville enacted a one-year moratorium on new data centers.
2: To help the province attract the best data center investments that drive economic growth, while ensuring Canadians' data remains right here in Canada. I keep emphasizing that, folks. We want to have sovereign data.
1: The Ford government says it has ruled out financial incentives to try to lure new data center projects. A Lincoln politician, meantime, says he will not be running for office this fall. Rob Foster says he's ready to move on. The current regional councillor was first elected to town council back in 2001. In 2018, he made the move to the region. Foster says it's just the right time to step aside.
3: I think our town of Lincoln Council, again, they've been a group that's been pretty homogeneous now for quite a number of years, but they've made some changes to the way that it's going to be working, and I think it's time to start getting that next generation coming along.
1: Foster adding that someone expected him to run for the mayor's office, but that was never something he wanted to do. South Africa's envoy to Ottawa says Canada's decision to remove most of its peacekeepers from the continent doesn't align with the Carney government's pledge to get middle powers working together. The South African High Commissioner says Ottawa's cuts to diplomatic missions and peacekeeping seems to be disproportionately affecting African countries.
4: I can't believe that the budget issues should be the single issue that drives Canada's approach in this matter. We know that peacekeeping missions can be incredibly costly, but we also know that peacekeeping missions are incredibly important.
1: The federal government pursuing a 15% budget cut to most government agencies. Port Dalhousie will be celebrating this weekend. The festivities taking over Lakeside Park on Saturday, marking the bicentennial for the area. Jonathan Belgrave is the co-chair of the organizing committee.
5: This area was developed because of the development of the Welland Canal, so obviously there's a lot of Welland Canal building tie-ins. You'll learn a little bit about the Indigenous history because, of course, there were people here before it started to be settled and colonized. You'll learn about the timeline of when it became incorporated as a town. There's so much history in Port that I think a lot of people don't realize.
1: The family-friendly event featuring food, historic displays, games, vendors. There'll also be a movie to wrap up the night with hoppers being shown on the large inflatable screen. And Instagram users will start to notice a bit of a different look for the app.
6: The social media app unveiled its first new logo in a decade on Thursday. In a post, Instagram head Adam Mosseri said the new logo is cleaner and more modern, with references to the original and the simplicity and craft that's always made it Instagram. Some users criticized the new woodmark by saying the R in Instagram looks more like a Z. Other commenters told Mosseri the platform should deal with other issues like AI-generated content and bots rather than a new logo.
1: For more local news that matters, go to CKTVNews.com. In sports, the Blue Jays couldn't complete the four-game sweep yesterday. Toronto lost 7-0 to the Red Sox. Max Scherzer did reach a milestone in the game, though, becoming just the second active pitcher to throw 3,000 career innings. The Jays are two games back of a wild card spot, now opening up a series against the Yankees tonight at the Dome. Well, and Jackfish with a 6-5 win in extra innings last night over Brantford tonight. They visit Hamilton, the Jackfish returning home tomorrow to play Kitchener. In the CFL, BC beating Calgary 30-26 last night. Tonight, it's the winless Red Blacks taking on Winnipeg. The Hamilton Tiger Cats, they're back on home turf tomorrow as they host the Saskatchewan Rough Riders. The Tie Catch at 3-6 on the season, sitting third in the East. Kickoff in Hamilton is at 7. In tennis, Ben Shelton winning the men's title at the National Bank Open in Montreal. In Toronto, is Iga Swiatek winning the women's title. The St. Catharines Junior A Athletics begin their quest for the Minto Cup this weekend. St. Catharines opened the tournament in Calgary on Sunday night. They're looking for their first national championship since 2003. Your weather's next. Forecast, we're looking at a mix of sun and cloud today. 27 degrees the high this afternoon. Partly cloudy tonight, a low down to 15. Then tomorrow, a mix of sun and cloud, 25, feeling like 29. We've got some clouds coming in. Possible showers through the day on Sunday, a high of 25. Then Monday and Tuesday, clearing back out. A mix of sun and cloud, 27 Monday. Sunshine and 25 on Tuesday.
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9: Well, thanks for doing it. And here we go on a Friday morning, wrapping up a great week and getting into your Friday with our roundtable guests this morning. Welcoming back to the show, the Apiary Inc.'s Queen Bee, Kara Kresick. Good morning, Kara.
10: Good morning, Steph.
9: Good morning, great to have you back on the show. John Braithwaite is with us as well from the Hope Center. Good morning, John.
11: Good morning.
9: All right.
11: Happy
9: here we
11: Friday.
9: Go. Happy Friday, indeed. And I do love to, you know, find shortcuts when I'm working, like many people do. And especially on a Friday, I like for you guys to do the work. So I'd love to ask your story of the weeks on Friday. Kara, what have you been thinking about this week? What's filling up your time?
10: Well, I think that living in Niagara and hearing about the, you know, the aftermath of all of the floods that have happened, what people are dealing with, you know, the review that Mayor Sisco had talked about, the infrastructure review, you know, I think all across Niagara, we've heard of people being impacted. And you've heard great stories about businesses that have stepped up and helped, and how, like, I know for my business, for example, I saw one business do something. I thought, well, what can I do? So I think that those were great stories. And then on the other side of things, you know, you hear about people being denied claims or they don't know what their insurance is. And it's also like puts a spotlight on knowing what you're covered for. But even if you're know what you are and aren't, the devastation of that some people are dealing with in the story. So yeah, I think there's a lot of stories that are coming out of this and a lot of lessons. You know, we used to say that doesn't happen here. You know, you used to watch things down in the States where cars were moving in the, you know, in waters, and you're thinking, oh my goodness, like, so glad that doesn't happen here. And now here we are. So yeah, I think that those are the stories that that are really coming to light on a day-to-day basis.
9: Yeah, there's so much of this. I think we're going to be talking about it for months to come. And, you know, when you talk about insurance, it's, you know, we've all had that conversations with the insurance broker. Okay, well, we have this coverage, we have that coverage. Well, when you're signing up for it, you want to make it as cheap as possible. So you go, yeah, yeah, yeah, we don't need that. That's fine, right? And then when something like this happens, you go, oh yeah, I did agree to that. Shoot.
10: So true. And I have lots of friends that are in the insurance business, and we talk about this often is, you know, when people say like, ooh, sale, like insurance sales guy and like, or woman, we were talking about how it's really an education process. And my husband's Anne, who used to work at an insurance company, she posted yesterday, I thought this is really smart, is, you know, really the question you should be asking your agent or your broker is, what am I not covered for? And I think that that's a really great question, because we go through all of the things you are covered. It's like, okay, tell me what I'm not covered for. And I think that's how you make a more educated decision.
9: Yeah, it's a great question right there. Thanks for that, Kara. John, how about you? I'm sure the flooding has taken up a lot of your brain as well.
12: Absolutely. You know, just to add to Kara, I mean, we went through it twice, and just got our air conditioning back Tuesday. It's the house still isn't, you know, where we like to keep it. So it's just been hot and dealing with, you know, all the different trades. And, you know, I do want to say ServiceMaster is the company that we've been dealing with, and they've been champs. So, you know, that's really helpful. But, you know, more importantly, it was really nice to see everybody coming together in the Day of Giving yesterday. I think they raised over $35,000 for Feed Niagara to support people that are struggling through this. I mean, we're fortunate because, you know, we can still be here. You know, I'm not lacking for food or any of those things. It's more frustration and, you know, loss of photos and those sorts of things that we're dealing with, but other people had it much worse. So I was really happy to see the community come together and support those people that are going through this, because it's really, you know, it's been very traumatic. And, you know, having it the second time, just, you know, now we've got PTSD anytime it starts to rain hard. You know, is this going to happen again? What do we have to do? You know, all that kind of stuff. So that's been my last 2 weeks.
9: Oh, John, I'm really feeling for you. I know so many people are you know, going through it. I even heard somebody, you know, their furnace in their home was ruined because of the flooding. They had it replaced and then they got flooded again. So even in that time, just some devastating stuff right now. I love to hear that you're getting some good service. You mentioned Service Master. That is one of the organizations. If you go to cktvnews.com, our flooding link there, you'll find out about all the different businesses like the Apiary, others who've stepped up to offer services and support during this time. So check that out. All right, quick break here on the roundtable. We'll get into some of the big stories of the day, including the changing landscape of gambling in Niagara Falls with Kara and John. That's on the way here next, but right now let's take a look at the roads.
11: Well, heads up on the Niagara bound QEW at Walker's Line. We're dealing with a stall, the HOV lane blocked. I am finding volume as you approach this issue. Crews are on scene to remove this vehicle. Your Toronto bound side of the QEW isn't looking too bad. It's up to speed through the Niagara region. Moves well into Grimsby and to the Burlington Skyway Bridge. It's filling in off the Skyway. 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
1: Forecast, we're looking at a mix of sun and cloud today. 27 degrees the high this afternoon. Partly cloudy tonight, a low down to 15. Then tomorrow, a mix of sun and cloud, 25, feeling like 29. We've got some clouds coming in. Possible showers through the day on Sunday, a high of 25. Then Monday and Tuesday, clearing back out. A mix of sun and cloud, 27 Monday. Sunshine and 25 on Tuesday.
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1: And thanks so much for being along as we head into our second round of our last roundtable of the week. John Braithwaite, CEO with the Hope Center in Welland, is here today. Kara Kresick, head of the Apiary, the Apiary Inc., joining us this morning as well. And some big announcement yesterday, guys, when it comes to gambling in Niagara Falls. Now, other casinos will be allowed to operate. The current operators had a monopoly there, like a game you might play in a casino, Monopoly. And the LG is now opening it up. That announcement was made yesterday. We talked to Mayor Jim Diodati just a few minutes ago. He's very excited about this, Kara. He says, you know, no one wants competition, but at the same time, competition does make more business for all. What do you think? Is this what the Falls needs?
2: Well, it's interesting. As soon as I heard this, I thought, well, it looks like we really are moving towards, I don't know if it's Atlanta or it's going to be Vegas. I'm not quite sure what the outcome will be, but I do, you know, there's always, it's great from a tourism perspective. I think that, you know, I was just at the Falls the other day, actually. One of my team members got married on the Maid of the Mist, which was super cool. And I was looking at, you know, the Canadian side versus the American side. And I was thinking how different it is. But then I was thinking how when we add on these, more casino operators, what's that going to do for the city itself, what's that going to look like? So I think it's exciting, but it's also, there's, as with anything, as soon as when more comes in, that's dealing with more infrastructure. We've got, from a policing perspective, you know, thinking about crime, like all of those things. So yeah, I think that it's going to change how Niagara looks like forever, I think.
1: Yeah, and it potentially could.
2: Yeah. I just think that competition is good from an improvement perspective too. Like, you know, it'd be interesting to see what comes in and who's going to do that. You know, there'd be more employment, I think, from a year round perspective, if we do things like that in Niagara, where it feels to be highly seasonal in some ways. And then I think the other part is, like, how do we spread those costs, within Niagara and have other municipalities be able to benefit from that as well?
1: Yeah, great point Kara brings up there, John, is that, you know, there's going to be these increased expenses. We're going to have maybe a greater police presence. The more, you know, we want to keep these areas safe, of course. We want to keep everyone safe. But if you're going to, you know, tell tourists to come, we want to make sure that we can police that and take care of it. And yet we have a regional police service, right? So now we would have one area of the region drawing more resources than perhaps other areas. And how does that all work? What were your thoughts when you heard about this?
3: You know, to me, it's another example of the provincial government, with top-down leadership instead of listening to constituents. And perhaps I'm wrong, but I don't recall hearing a clamor from people that live in Niagara Falls. We need more casinos. Yet unilaterally, you know, this is imposed on the community. So, you know, it bothers me a little bit that there's been no consultation with community. I'll be really interested to hear what the general population in Niagara Falls has to say about more casinos in their city. But it just feels like a lot of things that happen with this government, regardless of what the population wants, they just do what they would like.
1: We'll see. I mean, time will tell. This is going to be a long one in the making. I know Gene's going to talk about a lot of it today, and he's going to be focusing a lot on the roads and how perhaps that part isn't ready for all of this. Let's talk about what I'm calling the creepiest story of the day or the week, which is that we found out that the PC party paid somebody to go down on Bonnie Crombie's Jamaican vacation and spy on her just days after she was acclaimed as leader of the Liberal Party back in 2023. John, why? This is so weird and creepy. I have no idea. I had no idea this kind of stuff was going on. And now I just can't get it out of my head.
3: I want to believe that it's not more widespread, but, you know, politics are interesting, right? And I'm sure this happens in other situations. It is. It's gross. It really is. I mean, everybody should be entitled to their privacy when they go on vacation. But, you know, apparently other people had different thoughts on what they might be able to get from Bonnie Crosby's. But here we go. fun stuff from that government.
1: What were they going to get, Kara? What are they going to do? They're going to find out that Bonnie likes to sleep in. She likes to have a margarita. Like, how is that helpful?
2: Well, I think, too, it's we have such a hard time getting people into politics that, and we want good representation. So there's that perspective. It's like you hear this and you're thinking, there's no way that I would get involved, that this is what is going, that this means. And then add on to that, that she is a woman, that already have a extra, you know, additional obstacles and how they're treated. And like you said, John, you know, I'm sure that it happens more than it's not just her, but you know, the fact this came out and it is, you know, it's a violation of privacy. And so, yeah, it's hard enough to get people involved. And then on top of that, you know, you're looking at, we're trying to get more women involved in politics. And, you know, then you add on to that, like family, you worry about your family, no matter what, you know, gender it is, you worry about your family, you worry about, you know, the fact that if you're on a plane, there might be somebody there, you know, videotaping or recording everything you do or say. What they'll find, who knows what they're looking to. I think that you could twist anything, right? Oh, she had four margaritas, you know, she's an alcoholic. Like, right. And like, it's, you know, they can turn that into anything. It's really concerning that this is where we are going, and already it feels like a surveillance state 24/7. So
1: yeah, I mean, I was so naive, I guess. I didn't even think about them following each other around on, you know, Canadian soil, let alone following anybody to Jamaica. So there you go. And you're right, Kara. I think, you know, when it comes to people jumping into politics, how are you going to get good people when stuff like this is coming out? Like, everyone deserves some expectation of privacy. Okay, this is a funny little story. We talked about this earlier this morning. Jesse Tyler Ferguson, best known for Modern Family, was friends with Vanessa Williams. They met in 2017. And so for about 5 years, Jesse would text Vanessa and, you know, just little things here and there. I don't know, happy birthday, Merry Christmas, whatever it is. But she never texts back. And Jesse was fine with that. You know, maybe she's just busy. She's Vanessa Williams. She's a diva, whatever. They were all on Broadway at the same time back in 2022. And Jesse sent a group text to the cast that Vanessa was in, and she was included in it. And the text that he sent had a little bit of a crass word at the beginning. Anyway, he saw that Vanessa left the group chat. He sighed, text her to say, oh, I'm so sorry. I hope I didn't offend you. I was referencing the play. And the person texts back, I'm not Vanessa Williams. Stop texting me. So I don't know why this person didn't jump on this 5 years earlier and say, hey, it's not Vanessa Williams. But Kara, you ever do this? You send the wrong text to the wrong person?
2: Absolutely. It is, you know, and sometimes you don't get a response. But I do remember one time, I don't remember if I texted or they texted me, and it was like a family. It's like one of those things that you hear, like somebody texts somebody's grandmother and they invite them over. But I got this text, and or I sent it. I'm pretty sure I got it. And they were asking about dinner plans. And I just said, you know, I'm not so-and-so, but I really hope you have a great dinner. And like, just trying to make, you know, make light of it. It's the old school when you would call the wrong number, right?
1: Yeah.
2: And like, you call the wrong number. And, you know, remember how we like, I think you have the wrong number. So you don't really get that opportunity. Either you get silence or, you know, tell the person you have the wrong number, just like you would if you would have called the wrong person. So, yeah, it does happen. Email, I think you could talk about too, how many times, you know, there's so many instances of either sending the wrong email based on, you know, the autofill. Like, so I'll get like a carry. It's like C-A-R-R or something like that. But it's quite, it's sometimes funny when it happens.
1: Oh, it is funny. It is. And I've definitely done that. You know, John, I'm going to go send you an email and I start writing J-O-H-N. Of course, you're a J-O-N, right? And who else is in my contacts that kind of looks like that? This ever happened to you?
3: You know what? Yeah, it has. And I've learned I've got to really slow down because it usually happens when I'm just not really paying attention. I'm trying to send something quick and it goes to the wrong person. But, you know, my favorite is, you know, when you've got, you know, I'm sure everybody's got a bunch of group chats going and somebody puts something totally inappropriate, like, oops, wrong chat. And those are my favorite ones. And sometimes I like to play along with them a little bit, depending on what the information was, as long as it wasn't too sensitive. But it's really, because everything's so quick. We do everything so quickly, and you know, we try to respond promptly, and you know, it's just we got to learn to slow down a little bit.
1: Yeah, I did one recently. I sent an outfit check to a roundtable guest when it was supposed to go to one of my girlfriends, but they did play along and had nice things to say about the outfit. So thankfully it worked out well. All right. It was such a pleasure to have you both on this morning. Thanks so much for your time.
3: Have a great day.
2: Thank you. Yes, have a great weekend, everyone.
1: All right. Good stuff. Kara Kresick with the Apiary and John Braithwaite, the Hope Center in Welland. Thank you to all of our guests today. What a great show. Thanks to everybody for stopping by. Thank you for listening. And hey, thank you, Alex.
4: And my absolute thanks to Tish, the 43-year-old goldfish, for joining us like 6:40 today.
1: Tish the fish, baby. You never know.
4: He came back
1: hear.
4: 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Like, that's pretty incredible.
1: We love it. We get the best guests here. 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
7: Good morning, I'm Matt Holmes. We've got a pretty nice day heading into the weekend. Right now it's sitting at 20 degrees. Coming up, rolling the dice on the Falls B&E suspects in Lincoln and a celebration in Port this weekend. First check on traffic.
8: Well, things are still in pretty great shape as you head out on the drive. We have good news on the Niagara-bound side of the QEW at Walker's Line. We were dealing with a stall taking out the HOB lane. It just cleared. You're still going to find volume is pretty heavy on the Niagara-bound side of the QEW. Going to find volume from approaching 3rd Line, and that continues right out toward Walker's. Your Toronto-bound QEW, light volume off the Skyway. There's no shortcut for saving time, but saving money is simple. 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I'm Alexis Spiker, CKTV News Traffic Update.
9: 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Michael St. Jean.
7: In news. Well, can you remember when Premier Doug Ford said he wanted to make Niagara Falls the Vegas of the North? Well, his government is making the first move. CKTV's Bunny Heslop reports.
10: More casinos may be coming to Niagara as the Ontario government announces a deal to end existing exclusivity rights. Premier Doug Ford announcing a plan back in December called Destination Niagara, which he hopes will double the number of visitors to the region. Ontario's interim minister of tourism announced that the OLG has reached a deal with MGE Niagara Entertainment to allow additional casino operators to move into the market. MGE will remove its exclusivity rights and will continue to operate Fallsview Casino Resort and Casino Niagara. OLG is set to launch a procurement process later this year to look for new casino operators. Reporting for CKTV News, I'm Bonnie Heslop.
7: This is data centers in Ontario would have to pay for all their electricity costs and be charged at a higher rate than other industrial users under a new provincial proposal. The proposal comes as a number of Ontario municipalities, including Toronto and Hamilton, have pressed the province for clear guidelines to assess new data centers powering the AI boom. Premier Doug Ford speaking about the benefits of the new proposal.
11: Which have the potential to bring significant benefits to local economies, including millions of dollars in tax revenue. Data centers have been around for decades, not just to support AI, but for the good goods and services everyone in Ontario relies on.
7: The proposal comes after the province passed a new law last year giving the Energy Minister power to prioritize and approve connection requests from large data centers. Niagara Regional Police have released pictures of the two suspects wanted for a break and enter in Lincoln. Officers were called out on Sunday morning after a home was broken into in the Cherrywood Drive area. Police say two suspects were seen in the area, both of them described as white men wearing all black clothing, black masks, and they were wearing construction vests. The men got into a gray Jeep Liberty with dark tinted windows, silver or aluminum rims, and roof bars. Police believe the two suspects returned to the area on Tuesday. Anyone with video of the area being asked to review that footage. Rob Foster is stepping away from municipal politics this fall. The longtime councillor from Lincoln says for the first time in over two decades, he will not be running for office. Foster says it's just the right time to step aside, even though some thought he was going to take a run at the mayor's office.
12: But I've never had one of those sentences that started saying, I want to be, and it ended in mayor, okay? And if a person is going to want to be the mayor of a municipality, you really have to want to do it. Back at a hockey dance back 35 years ago, I had a friend of mine come up to and says, you're going to be the mayor of this town somewhere along the line. And I thought, I think you're insane.
7: Foster was first elected to town council in 2001 and served two terms as well as regional councillor. The party was delayed, but Port Dalhousie ready to celebrate their bicentennial this weekend. The event at Lakeside Park was originally scheduled for last month, but had to be pushed back due to wildfire smoke and rain. Jonathan Belgrave is co-chair of the organizing committee and says the party starts at noon on Saturday.
13: It definitely gives people an opportunity to relax and, you know, just have a slight change of pace, especially with what's been going on. A lot of the activities are free, so, you know, there's no extra expense. We just want people to come down and experience and show their love for Port Dalhousie.
7: The family-friendly event will feature food, historic displays, games, and vendors. There will also be a movie to wrap up the night with hoppers being shown on a large inflatable screen. And we head stateside to Portland, Oregon, where two pygmy goats, you heard me, goats, were just trying to make their commute on the bus.
14: Surveillance video from the bus stop shows the doors open and the goats walked on board. When passengers and the operator saw the goats, they shooed them off the bus. Video showed them walking toward a shopping center. Someone on the bus eventually called 911. Police searched the area, but they were never able to find the goats.
7: For more local news that matters, go to cktvnews.com. In sports, the Blue Jays now two games back of a wild card spot after a 7-0 loss against Boston yesterday afternoon at the Dome. Jays not completing that 4-game sweep over the Reds. Sox. Max Scherzer in the game, though, did reach a milestone, becoming just the second active pitcher to throw 3,000 career innings. The Jays taking on the Yankees tonight in the 3-game series over the weekend that begins at the Dome. Well, in Jackfish, they picked up a 6-5 win in extra innings over Brantford tonight. They visit Hamilton. Jackfish back home tomorrow night to play Kitchener. St. Catharines Junior A Athletics beginning their quest for the Minto Cup this weekend. The St. Catharines team opening up the tournament in Calgary on Sunday night. They're looking for their first national lacrosse championship since back in 2003. In the CFL, BC beating Calgary 30-26 last night. Tonight, it's the Ottawa Redblacks. They're winless on the season, taking on Winnipeg. The Ticats, they're home to Saskatchewan tomorrow night. The Ticats are 3-6 on the season, sitting third in the East. Kickoff in Hamilton is at 7. In tennis, Ben Shelton winning the men's title at the National Bank Open in Montreal. In Toronto, it was Iga Swiatek winning the women's title. Your weather's next.
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7: Forecast, we've got a couple of nice days before some rain on Sunday. A mix of sun and cloud today, 27 degrees the high. Partly cloudy tonight, a low down to 15. Tomorrow, mix of sun and cloud, 25 again. Sunday, some cloud cover and maybe showers, 25 the high. A sun cloud mix and 27 for Monday.
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1: So I guess you've heard the big announcement from Doug Ford about Doug Ford about trying to make Niagara Falls Las Vegas North. Well, in case you haven't heard, let me give you the details. Then I'm going to tell you why it's not going to work. Now, I'm sorry to rain on your parade. I want it to work, but ... Okay, so first, the Ontario government has announced an agreement between the Ontario Lottery and Gaming Corporation and some organization called MGE Niagara Entertainment. Basically, it's going to allow additional casinos in Niagara Falls. Now, the government says this is part of its Destination Niagara strategy, which it claims will create new world-class attractions aiming to attract 25 million annual visitors to Niagara Falls. Okay, so a lot of nice news, but here's the problem. And again, I would really like to see this work, but do you remember my story from a few weeks ago? I took a long weekend and a staycation, and I was away a couple of Mondays ago. You see, I had a friend in from Mexico, originally from Toronto, and we thought it would be a real fun idea to do a staycation, visit Niagara Falls, go to the casinos, have some fun. But that was the week somebody with no planning skills opened up what I call the Tourist Prevention Department. Some Einstein, at the height of tourist season, thought it would be a really good idea to close down lanes on the Burlington Skyway and do construction all weekend long from Friday night to Monday morning. Well, you know, if you listen to the show, I predicted what was going to happen. And not only was I right, it was even worse than I predicted. So I picked up my pal in downtown Toronto, and it took us 5.5 hours to get to Niagara Falls. 5.5 hours. So you can talk about new casinos and attracting millions of people and this whole Destination Niagara strategy. But if it takes longer to get to Niagara Falls from Toronto than it does to drive from Toronto to Ottawa, or if you're speeding to Montreal, the reviews will get out on sites like TripAdvisor about people giving up on the highway and going back home or spending hours and hours and hours in their cars, and it will not be a destination at all. By the way, on my trip, the average speed was 26 kilometers an hour, 5.5 hours from Toronto to Niagara Falls. Now, if you're going to build new casinos, they have to be built on a rock-solid foundation, and with the Tourist Prevention Department in full swing, you're going to be building on sand. So 25 million new tourists who could walk faster than take the highway? Hello, I don't think so. Expand the airport and stop talking about we should get a hovercraft service. Get it done and have hourly service from Toronto. Right now, though, and I do want it to work, it ain't going to happen. Well, finally, some positive news from Queen's Park and Doug Ford. The Ontario government has changed regulations to prevent people who are not legal immigrants from collecting social assistance payments designed for the people of Ontario. Those are your tax dollars. Ford posted on social media yesterday that taxpayer-funded social assistance was never meant to support people living illegally in Ontario. So under the new rules, those in Canada illegally and individuals authorized to remain in Canada on a temporary basis, like a student visa, are no longer eligible to collect social assistance benefits. It wasn't designed for them. The federal government should do this too. Oh, yeah. By the way, the Ford government still hasn't opened up the disaster relief fund for people in Niagara whose basements were flooded out. You know, this is not Doug Ford's piggy bank. These are our tax dollars. Now, I have said this a number of times after the two storms. Remember who showed up and remember who did not. Well, we talked about this creepy story yesterday towards the end of the show. And if you have a wife or a daughter, I bet you'll be extra offended. Doug Ford claimed he was unaware until Wednesday that his party spent money to allegedly spy on Liberal leader Bonnie Crombie after she was elected to the leadership position. She was in Jamaica back in 2023. The alleged surveillance took place 6 days after Crombie won the leadership. She was on a 3-day vacation in Jamaica. In a post on social media, the NDP leader, Merritt Stiles, said spying on a woman who is one of your political opponents on her private vacation is just creepy. John Fraser, interim leader of the Ontario Liberals, said the same thing. This is creepy. Doug Ford said, things happen in politics, adding the trip was no different than when members of the media follow him on trips to the U.S. What? Yes, it is, Doug. You know the media is there, and you're not sitting around a pool relaxing in your Speedo thinking you're all alone. Oh, jeez. Now I'm going to have an image of Doug Ford in a Speedo all weekend long. Not making this one up. Canada is in the middle of a national cottage cheese shortage. Yep, that's what I said. A national cottage cheese shortage. Now, I know it sounds funny, but it's not. Cottage cheese is an excellent source of protein. So, thanks to TikTok videos and social media, there have been tons and tons and tons of recipes where cottage cheese is used as a base. And why not? It's great protein. And protein is what you need in life. And with the price of meat, and lately chicken, have you seen the price of chicken going up? People are turning to things like cottage cheese. In fact, the shortage is so bad, Gay Lee in Toronto is about to spend $200 million to expand its plant in Toronto and hire a whole bunch of people so we can have cottage cheese. Canada in 2026. That's Valaitis on the News, the cottage cheese edition.
2: Here's your CKTB News weather forecast. Today we have a high of 27 degrees with a mix of sun and cloud. Humidex at 28, so really no humidex whatsoever. Overnight, 15 degrees. Tomorrow it's going to be 25 with a mix of sun and cloud. Humidex around 29. On Sunday it'll be 25 with some showers. Monday 27 with a mix of sun and cloud. And Tuesday 25 and sunny. Right now it's 22, feeling a little more like 28 outside. With your CKTB News weather forecast, I'm Alex Hobson.
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1: Finally, a Friday, and you can get a hold of me by texting me at 905-688-2582. Later on this hour, it'll be another lesson. It's Artificial Intelligence Now. What is this, lesson number 53 or 54? I'm losing track. Media guru Dave Charles will be with me. In hour number two, we're going to be talking to the folks at OriginalSin.ca, Canada's best movie review site. Jim Slotek is up at his cottage. So our good friend from OriginalSin.ca, Tom Ernst, will be filling in. You know, I mentioned in Vilaitis on the news that we're facing a national cottage cheese shortage. And I know some people laugh when I say this, but as I mentioned on the latest on the news, cottage cheese is a fantastic source of protein. And protein, you know, that's what you need when you get up in the morning. That's why people drink protein drinks. It also helps you lose weight. So, yeah, just ironically, there's a story in the St. Catharines Standard about this morning. So I've been listening to people, and I've been researching this for a couple of days. So on my way home from work yesterday, I stopped into a Fortino's, and I went to the dairy section, and there was a young guy there putting yogurt on the shelves. And I said, you guys, where can I find cottage cheese? And the guy rolled his eyes back in his head, and he goes, oh, my God. He goes, you're like the 15th person. He said, we haven't had cottage cheese for, like, days. That's why Gaylee is expanding their production in Toronto. They're going to spend $200 million on this. So we're going to try to get a hold of somebody at Gaylee. I tried yesterday, but nobody got back to me. But yeah, it's a real deal. And have you seen the price of chicken lately? It's what? And, you know, we already know the price of red meat is up there. So if you're living paycheck to paycheck, and if you go, like I said, if you go on TikTok or social media, there are a million different things you can make with cottage cheese. And everybody's doing it. So now there's a big shortage. Not just in Southern Ontario. It's right across Canada. So are you experiencing this in your life? I was surprised that Steph Vivier, when I was talking to her, we do our crossover at around 7:40 in the morning, she starts her day with cottage cheese and peanut butter. She can't find it either. The great cottage cheese caper of 2026. So we'll deal with that more. Yeah, if we can get somebody from Gay Leon by noon hour, I'll throw them on and find out what the deal is all about. Right now, though, it is Friday. Woo! And it is time for Litke's Got a Take with John Litke, who joins me now. Good morning, John.
7: Good morning, Gene.
1: We're in the middle of a cottage cheese crisis, by the way.
7: Yeah, we are. I can't get any down here in Windsor.
1: Yeah, there you go. Okay, we're going to have a lot of fun this morning because we've got a lot of stories and you've got some great takes. So the Conservatives admitted to sending an operative to Jamaica to spy on newly elected Liberal leader back in 2023, Bonnie Crombie. Now, the Liberal leader, he calls it creepy. Merritt Stiles says that a head should roll. Now, did the PC party cross a major line? I think so. Doug Ford has shrugged it off, saying stuff happens. And he says the media follows him everywhere. But as I pointed out on Vilaitis on the news, I mean, Bonnie Crombie didn't know anybody was around. I mean, were they checking out her bikini, you know, or does she drink margaritas opposed to rum, you know, punch or something like that? This is just creepy, man.
7: Oh, they crossed a huge line here. I mean, they're acting like this is James Bond 007 when in reality it's PC Party 416. Sending political agents to secretly surveil an opponent on a private vacation doesn't just cross the line, it erases it. And, you know, the interim Liberal leader John Fraser and the NDP leader Merritt Stiles, they're both right in what they had to say. And for Premier Ford to shrug this off, claiming that he doesn't watch every dollar while the party tries to normalize this, it's administrative cowardice pretending to be campaign and government strategy. It's terrible.
1: Well, it was a nice deflection yesterday, saying that he doesn't pay attention to every dollar spent by his party. But that wasn't the point. I mean, you know, he's good at distraction. The point is, they had people spying on a woman in a bathing suit at a resort in Jamaica without her knowledge. Now, if this has happened once, you know, history always tells us that it's probably happened before and it may be happening right now. And for Doug to say the media follows me, and like I said, and I have this terrible image in my head now, you know, Ford knows the media is there. And, you know, it's not like he's sitting around a pool. Oh, I'm going to say it again. It's not like he's sitting around a pool in a Speedo unknowingly that people are spying on the guy. Oh, it's Doug Ford in a Speedo. He did it again.
7: Yeah, no, it's the fact that he tries to compare this to covering vacations. It's obscene. This is his vacations and his travel. This is a spy. That's what it is, and we know that spies are surreptitious. It's espionage, and that's what this was designed to do, and that's why they hid this under office expenses. But what they're playing is political dodgeball. Dodge, duck, dip, dive, and dodge again for good measure. I mean, he says he doesn't watch every dollar in the middle of a campaign. This wasn't in a campaign. This was after a campaign.
1: Yeah.
7: Second, comparing party spooks at an all-inclusive resort to accredited journalists holding an actual elected premier accountable, it's nonsense. It's insulting to the intelligence of every Ontarian who passed the half credit of grade 10 civics, quite frankly. The buck stops with the leader, and with the PC party now admitting to doing it and calling it standard opposition research, and the fact that nearly half of their funding comes straight from us, taxpayers, in per-vote subsidies, we literally picked up the tab on this espionage game one way or another for this spy mission. They've made every single one of us complicit in this amateur hour espionage.
1: And with apologies to James Bond, and I love James Bond movies, who is this man? Ford. Doug Ford. Okay, let's go out to BC. Interesting story. I lived in Vancouver for a couple of years. I really like Vancouver. It's a Premier David Eby is the ultimate climate change bedwetter. Now, the BC government is spending $101,000 every month to house one guy in a former 110-unit hotel in downtown Vancouver. Now, how does the system allow a six-figure monthly tab for a single room in a hotel?
7: You know, I can understand how it happens. The city bought the hotel to convert into housing for whatever reason they did, whether it was during COVID or for housing homeless or the unhoused right now. I think that the reason it exists today is for low-income housing specifically, and that's admirable. But look, that liability and legislation and regulations comes with it, and that means round-the-clock support staff, tenant rights, and administrative inertia, where nobody has the spine to make a decision without a 10-person email chain with 20 signatures of approvals. But understanding this doesn't make it acceptable. Keeping this fully staffed 110-unit hotel open for a single tenant, who it's been revealed isn't even there almost half the time, it's a total collapse of common sense. Move them to proper housing immediately, shut the doors, shutter the operation, sell the building like they wanted to do back in June. This is not supportive housing. This is bureaucratic mockery of public funds.
1: Yeah. As you pointed out to me, that $101,000 tab every month for one guy in a former 110-unit hotel, that's $31,000 more expensive than putting the guy up in the Fairmont in downtown Vancouver. And it's, you know, Canadians are living paycheck to paycheck and counting pennies. Where's the accountability? What are they thinking about in Canada's land of fruit and nuts?
7: Yeah, there's zero accountability here. This is absolute amnesty for logic, reason, and basic accounting. We just had the Fraser Institute come out and confirm the average family's tax bill shows more spending on basic necessities like food, shelter, and clothing combined. I mean, that's nuts. You're paying more for tax than your basic necessities. But the BC government literally burned about a full year income for a double income household in 30 days on one room in an almost empty building where there's still a gaping hole in this guy's ceiling. Every single Canadian should be outraged. This is why people hate and despise politics. Wasted money, priorities unfunded, and people aren't even helped.
1: Yeah. Let's go to Ottawa now. And up until Wednesday of this week, I have to admit, I didn't even know the name of the Speaker of the Senate. Turns out she's a woman who was given the position, unelected, of course. You know, people in the Senate are appointed. She was appointed, and then she was made the Speaker. And the only song I hear going around in my head for days and days since I learned about this story is, "My girl likes to party all the time, party all the time." She racked up nearly $1 million on international travel. Now, is this legitimate diplomacy, or is this unelected speaker just treating the public purse like an unlimited Aeroplan card, I guess?
7: My initial reaction was actually to give benefit of the doubt, because I think it's easy to pull line items out of a massive budget and blow things out of proportion. But when I actually started looking at the itinerary, though, this is not constitutionally mandated diplomacy. This is an unelected speaker using the public purse, as you said, like an Aeroplan card to jet set around, but it's actually happening on our high interest rate credit cards with our taxes. We're talking $100,000 trips, multi-hundred dollar a plate dinners, bringing spouses along for the ride and other people who don't need to be there, like her in many cases. The spending is lavish, most of the trips unnecessary, and we're the ones stuck with the bill.
1: Yeah. I didn't know this up until a few days ago, but apparently the Senate has its own magazine. And a friend of mine did a little bit of research, and she came back and she told me that in one issue where they interviewed the speaker, you want to guess what her number one hobby is? You want to just

0: Most of these trips could have been Zoom meetings, let's be honest. I mean, if we actually need face-to-face diplomatic representation, that is the Governor General's literal job. And yes, Rideau Hall has endless budgetary issues to answer for. So why are we making it a double-double for taxpayers then? I mean, at a time when working families across this country are, you know, counting pennies, as you said, in a penniless economy, paying more in taxes than they should be, to watch an unelected senator rack up nearly a million globe-trotting on our dime isn't just tone deaf, it's genuinely insulting. If we really need the sword, which as I understand we do, it replaces the sword in the Senate itself, I mean, the Governor General could have picked it up on the next trip, or the Black Rod, the holder of the Black Rod, I forget the actual name, the guy who uses the sword, he was on this trip with the Speaker of the Senate. He could have gone alone. She didn't need to go. Or, quite frankly, I don't know, have we not heard of Purolator?
1: Hello?
0: Sure the kid could get a discount.
1: Ding, ding, ding, ding. Winner, winner, chicken dinner. His name is Ledke, John Ledke. Great take this morning, buddy. Have a great weekend.
0: You too. Thanks, Gene.
1: All right, there he goes, John. Letke's got a take Monday, Tuesday, and Friday at 9:15. All right, let's take a break. When we return, it's Friday. You know what that means. Artificial Intelligence Now with media guru Dave Charles. It's next here on CKTV News. I'm Gene Valaitis.
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5: Good morning, I'm Matt Holmes. Here's what's making news. Well, more casinos could be coming to Niagara Falls. That is, the door has been opened by the province to bring in some new operators. We'll give you those details at the top of the hour. A new provincial proposal would see data centers in Ontario pay for their own electricity costs and get charged a higher rate than other industrial users. A Lincoln politician says he will not be running for office this fall. Meantime, Port Dalhousie ready to celebrate this weekend the festivities taking over Lakeside Park on Saturday for their bicentennial. Forecast, we're heading into the weekend on a solid note. A mix of sun and cloud today, 27 degrees. Not really that humid out there either. Partly cloudy tonight, a low down to 15. Tomorrow, a mix of sun and cloud, 25 degrees during the day, feeling like 29 now. Saturday night into Sunday, we could see some clouds move through. Maybe some showers on Sunday, a high of 25. Then a mix of sun and cloud up to 27 degrees on Monday.
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2: All right, it's Friday. Glad you're here. You can reach me by text at 905-688-2582. A lot of reaction coming into the casino announcement. Lieutenant Colonel Colombo in Crystal Beach, Texas, in. Good morning, Jean. More casinos require more brothels. Hopefully he'll bring them back as well. Oh, Colombo, you nut. And about the Tories spying on Bonnie Crombie down in Jamaica in 2023. You know, this is a legitimate point. Somebody from the 905 writes in, I wonder how Ford would feel if another party followed his wife to Florida. Yeah, good point. And I'm sorry I made that analogy to Bonnie and Doug Ford hanging around a pool in a Speedo. I can't get that out of my mind right now. Sorry about that. Next hour, we'll talk to the folks at originalsin.ca, Canada's best movie site. We'll have a highlight from Steph Vivier in the morning. In hour number three, we will have the interview of the week. Bonnie, our news director, Heslop, is in. We'll set up her show, and we'll talk to entrepreneur Stuart Irvine before we land this thing at noon. And yay, head into the weekend with the Jays taking on the Yankees. Every Friday, for the past 8 million years, no, 53 weeks, I'm joined by media guru Dave Charles on a feature we call Artificial Intelligence Now. And I believe, Dave, good morning, it's lesson number 53.
3: I'm not counting anymore, Gene. There's so many, I just stopped counting, you know.
2: Yeah.
3: So we'll just say it's the next lesson.
2: Yeah.
3: But AI now moves along with this rapidly expanding AI Wild West. And I know you've got a top story for us this week, so let's get started with that, and I'll give you the rest.
2: All right. Actually, I have two quick top stories. As of Wednesday of this week, so 2 days ago, Google's Gemini app reached 1 billion monthly active users. Now, this is interesting. It is Google's fastest growing product ever. And check this out. It is the 14th Google app to hit the billion user mark every single month. That is really impressive. Now, two, as I was getting Grand Slam home fever watching the Jays yesterday, very, very depressing, I decided to play around with artificial intelligence. And I asked AI, who will win the next Super Bowl? In February 2027, and I said, you know, don't ham and haw, just tell me. So according to artificial intelligence, the LA Rams over the Bills, 28-24.
3: No. I want the Bills to get their day. They deserve it.
2: So
3: after all those missed Super Bowl victories. I hope that's wrong. I really do. Well, now let's get into some other AI news, Gene. AI auto trading tries to drive your portfolio into the ditch. Brokerages roll out AI auto trading, which sounds cool until the bot panic sells your retirement during a market sneeze. Clark Howard says, turn the damn thing off before it turns you off. Think about it as giving away your car keys to a Roomba. Breaking news, Silicon Motion shows off SSDS, bigger than your ego. At the AMF 2026, Silicon Motion unveiled SSDS, up to 256 terabytes, basically a storage unit, get this, for your storage unit. It's perfect for agentic AI or hoarding every photo you've ever taken on your phone in your life. So that's how big this thing is. Now NVIDIA prints money. Wall Street applauds. We love NVIDIA because they generate all that cash. NVIDIA's revenue hit $81.6
2: billion. What?
3: That's right. GPUs, that's graphic processing units, are the new gold bars in the world. Forget about cash. We want to have those NVIDIA people out there. So Jensen Huang says AI factories are the biggest build-outs in human history. Now, Canada, as you know, coast to coast, all these communities are looking carefully at these big rollouts and these big AI factories because they suck electricity and use a lot of water, don't employ that many people once they all get set up, so beware of that. Broadcom's AI chips go brr. Broadcast Customs AI Silicone is booming. Quarter three revenues guidance hitting $16 billion only, not very much, but $16 billion is a good number.
2: Wow.
3: It's basically the Costco to compute. You know, you get your bulk, you get your cheap, and everyone wants in. A bulk and cheap. Now, OpenAI slashes prices like a Black Friday sale. GPU 5.6 Luna dropped 20 cents per million tokens, cheaper than the morning muffin. AI gets cheaper and faster all the time, Gene, in this week's news. Also, ChatGPT hits 1 billion weekly users.
2: Wow.
3: That is a lot of users. I mean, 1 billion. You know, it's more than you talk to their spouse. Humanity therapists, forget about that. Text box is the big thing. Not even your dog or family cat work anymore. ChatGPT is apparently the place to go for those chats, and it just continues to multiply week in and week out.
2: Mm-hmm.
3: Now, Google's DeepMind CEO steps down but not out. Demis Hazabis stepped aside as CEO to focus on AGI. Casual world-changing stuff. Elon Musk said humanity's future is in his hands. That's how big this guy is.
2: Oh, no.
3: Remember the name.
2: Yeah, no pressure. No pressure there.
3: No,
2: humanity
3: no.
2: is in your hands. You know, but try to have a good sleep tonight.
3: Yeah, I'll have lunch with that guy next week and find out what the hell is really going on. Well, it's happened in the Trump administration, believe it or not. They grill all AI companies. Ugh. The White House met with Anthropic this week, OpenAI, Microsoft, Meta, Google, and NVIDIA to talk frontiers, AI oversight. Now, in the translation of all that, please don't let your robots hack the Pentagon.
2: Yeah,
3: But
2: did Trump manage to stay awake during the meeting? That's a big question.
3: We're not sure. I'm not allowed. I have to be clinically induced every time I mention the name because I get so frantic with this man in control of things. You know, he's basically isolated America. God knows what he would do with AI. Meta launches Muse Code and joins the Coding Olympics. Coding is extremely important in the AI world, as you know. Meta dropped its first coding agent, Muse Code, late to the party, but wearing a very flashy jacket, Gene. It promises full software engineering tasks, assuming it doesn't unionize. Now, Adobe plus OpenAI equals creative chaos. Adobe's new ChatGPT plugins let you summon Photoshop-style magic inside ChatGPT. Now, expect a surge in AI-generated birthday cards your relatives pretend to like. You ever get those, Gene? They open up and they go through the forest and the butterflies and that. I hope AI is a little more creative than those.
2: Hang on. I make those on AI now for my friends.
3: You're the one.
2: I make really good birthday cards.
3: Well, now you got to keep up with the new AI, which is far more creative, Gene, so you'll have to step up your game. Amelia raises $76 million to make call centers less painful. Amelia Conversational AI hits $60 million ARRs, that's annual revenue, creation, and raised $67 million.
2: Wow.
3: Finally, a robot that understands things. We all want more of that, don't we? Mental world models replaces dumb pixel guessing. Get this, AI agents now use geometry-aware mental models instead of guessing the next pixel. In short, robots finally learned left from right. So, as we continue on here in AI news, not for beginners anymore, we're out there on the new frontier. Just in, robotics lab freezes benchmarks after AI trips over reality. Simulation tests stalled when robots kept hallucinating in their surroundings. Turns out teaching machines common sense is very, very uncommon, Gene. And yikes, yikes, yikes, synthetic training data takes over. Here's the deal. Labs now rely on synthetic trajectories, training reasoning models, AI teaching AI. What could possibly go wrong, Gene?
2: Well, it's already going wrong with ChatGPT, you know, without any human supervision, hacking into other companies' websites. Wow.
3: Yep. And on-device AI hits sub-3B models. Tiny models run full reasoning on your phone. Now, this is dangerous. We're already spending too much time on our cell phones. Your mobile might soon be smarter than your laptop and definitely smarter than your Dyson. So beware of that. And that's all coming very soon. Autonomous code agents catch software bugs and feel smug about it. AI code auditors expose synthetic flaws across engineering pipelines. somewhere a junior developer is crying tears of relief. Gene, this is a terrible development in the AI Wild West, but it is happening out there all the time. Now Google reconstruction AI leadership around DeepMind. We all know about DeepMind. I used to have one day, but now I'm using AI for my DeepMind. Google reshuffled leadership to accelerate Gemini and frontier AI. Corporate musical chairs, but with more extremist risks. So get a hold your breath on that one. We will take a break for commercials as we're coming up, but we will be back with more. We got some exciting things for you. And this week, we're going to talk about AI warnings you need to respect.
2: 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It is CKTB News with media guru Dave Charles. There's some Weather Fairy music, and that means it's time for Alex.
4: Here is your CKTB weather forecast. 27 degrees today with a mix of sun and cloud. Very tame humidex of 28. Overnight, 15, partly cloudy. Tomorrow, it'll be 25 degrees with a mix of sun and cloud. Another pretty tame humidex sitting around 29 is what it'll feel like tomorrow. Sunday, 25 with showers. Monday, 27 with a mix of sun and cloud. And then on Tuesday, 25 and sunny. Right now, it's 22. Feels more like 28 with your CKTB News weather forecast. I'm Alex Hobson.
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2: All right, it's finally Friday. Thanks for all of your text messages coming in at 905-688-2582. Coming up in hour number two, Jim Slow texts on vacation, but from Original Sin, another great friend of ours, Tom Ernst will be here. Remember him? He took over from El Weost on TV Ontario. We're going to be talking about movies. And the fact of the matter is, people are actually returning to the theaters. But right now, though, we continue with media guru Dave Charles, our feature, Artificial Intelligence Now. And Dave, time for today's lesson.
3: All right, AI lesson for this week, Gene. AI warnings you need to respect. AI now reports on these issues with you in mind, so you should listen up to these warnings. The illusion of accuracy. AI sounds confident, polished, and sure of itself, but confidence isn't correctness. It can still hallucinate in the AI world. Treat every answer like a headline. Verify before you trust. Very, very good tip. Privacy is in a footnote, by the way, in AI. Gene, every prompt you type is a piece of your life. Some platforms store it, analyze it, or reuse it. Never feed AI something you wouldn't want to read aloud. You know, you've been warned, so just be aware of that one.
2: Yeah, good.
3: Bias hides in the wires of AI. AI learns from human data, and humans are biased. It can echo stereotypes without meaning to. Spot the slant before it becomes your script. So just be aware of that. Mm-hmm. With AI, over-reliance creeps in quietly. Over-reliance is a huge, I guess, laziness of all of us. AI makes things fast, easy, frictionless, but convenience can turn into dependency. We talk about this week in and week out. Keep your own creative brain muscle in fighting shape, because AI will be relentless and take over if you let it, and that's not a good thing and a good look for your life.
2: That's a very good point.
3: The disappearing line between real and synthetic. AI can mimic voices, faces, writing styles. You know, the fakes are getting frighteningly good. Always ask, who really said this? You know, you get called by somebody that says, I'm with the bank, and they get an impression of your voice, and take that impression and create a whole dialogue pretending it's you. And somebody at the other end who is not listening carefully enough say, oh, my God, that's Dave. Mm-hmm. I better listen up, sort of thing, you know. So just be aware of those kind of deep fakes.
2: Yeah.
3: Warning, copyright doesn't vanish in the cloud, my friend. AI can generate text that resembles protected work. You're still responsible for what you publish. Let me repeat that. You are still responsible for what you publish. Treat AI output like a demo tape, not a final cut. AI emotional manipulation by accident? Absolutely a warning. AI can sound empathetic, warm, even comforting, but AI doesn't feel what you feel. We talk about the lack of emotion that AI has. It's not human, remember. Don't let the tone fool you into oversharing. That's a huge AI problem. People just get duped by that.
2: It's not a person. It's code.
3: It is an algorithm. You ever talk to an algorithm? No, it's not a fun thing to do. But, you know, these deep fakes, and they're sounding more and more convincing by the minute. Data leakage through prompts. Prompts or questions is a big, big issue with AI and a mistake that many people make. Typing internal business info into chatbot feels harmless, but that data may not stay inside your walls. Guard your company secrets like very, very private papers. And deepfake scams are rising, Gene, as we've just talked about. Criminals use AI voices to impersonate loved ones. That's the heartbreaker. Oh, Grandma, can you please help me? I'm out of money. One phone call triggers panic or payment. You know, always verify before the person money to.
2: Yeah, and have the secret word, because AI doesn't know your secret word. So all you have to say is, what's the secret word, Grandma? And if you don't get the secret word, you know that you're being duped.
3: Gene, is your secret word still Blue Jays, or have you changed that?
2: Grand slam, grand slam home run after today.
3: Well, let's get into more warnings you need to respect with the AI world around us. AI doesn't understand context like humans. It can misread nuance, sarcasm, or cultural cues. A small misunderstanding can snowball into bad advice, so double-check meaning behind the machine. Automation without oversight is just plain careless. AI can run processes faster than you can blink, but speed without supervision is a recipe for disaster. Keep a human hand on the AI controls. In the AI world, ethical gray zones in content creations are huge. huge and getting bigger and bigger all the time. AI can write, we know. It can paint, compose, narrate, do many, many creative things. But ask yourself, who owns the soul of the work? Respect the line between the inspiration and imitation. I love that. Respect the lines between inspiration and imitation. AI can amplify misinformation in a flash, we know. If the data is wrong, the output is wrong. Absolutely. Falsehoods spread faster than we can imagine. But editors, edit not echo. Critical points in how to train your AI dragon. Always fact check everything that you do before it gets published. Beware of security risks and third-party tools. Not all AI platforms are built equally. Some leak, some scrape, some sell. Know the vendor before you trust the engine. That is great advice. You know, the integrity of that is critical to the information that you want to keep personal and private. The temptation to skip critical thinking is lazy and wrong, Gene. We've talked about this. You got to use the brain. AI gives quick answers, neat summaries, tidy conclusions, does a great resume and letter to your lawyer, but thinking is still your job. Don't let the AI machine do the heavy lifting. You know, use the brain or lose the brain. AI can flatten human creativity for real. That's a really critical problem with AI. If everyone uses the same tools, think about this, ideas start sounding similar. Homogenized creativity is the new static. You know, it just whirs in the background. That sounds okay. If you're lazy, you'll use it. Keep your voice unmistakably yours in the wild west of AI. And let me repeat, oversharing personal data is not a good look for you. AI, it's an AI no-no, underline that and put lines across that. AI feels like a private conversation, but it's not a confessional booth. protect your personal story like a broadcast license. Right, Matt Cain?
2: There you go.
3: He would know about that.
2: Forgive me, AI, for I have sinned.
3: Do you want forgiveness or permission? Yeah, you know the answer to that one.
2: Yep.
3: Misuse of AI in the workplace means you need fixed rules. Employees may use AI without approval. Sensitive data can slip into prompts unnoticed. Set clear rules before chaos sets tone. Now, one thing I want to say here to companies, big, small, medium, is that you've got to be transparent about your AI rules and guidelines, and you need to pass them down to your employees. Don't expect them to do the governance on that. That is your job, and I would be very suspect of working for a company that doesn't train, illuminate, and monitor how the governance is working for the company, because that is a critical phase. AI can misinterpret medical or legal questions, which should have a huge warning label. It can sound authoritative on life and death topics, but it's not a doctor, it's not a lawyer or expert witness. Use it for clarity, never for a diagnosis.
2: Bingo.
3: Now, a false sense of objectivity always happens with AI. AI feels neutral, logical, and fair, but neutrality is an illusion built in on human data. Question the facts before you use them, and really respect that point. Did you know that AI-generated code can hide vulnerabilities? Yeah. That's another big AI flaw. It can write scripts that look perfect, but hidden bugs can open dangerous doors. You know, audit every line like it's mission critical. AI can misread tone and emotion. A joke becomes an insult. And you know, the cultural nuances. We have 256 different cultures and nationalities living in the Toronto, Southern Ontario area. Can you imagine if you get that wrong? A concern becomes a crisis. An AI machine doesn't hear the music behind the words in some cases. The risk of unintended plagiarism, we all talk about that. AI may echo phrasings and trainings in your data. You might publish something too close for comfort. Run originality checks, like a station legal sweep, and always fact check to make sure that pending legal action is not out there. So I think that's good advice. Good time for a couple more here before we wrap it up this week.
2: Yep.
3: Of AI concerns. AI can create false memories. It made confidently recall events that never happened. A polished lie is still a lie. Trust your archives, not your algorithms, in other words. And Gene, the final point for this week's AI watchdog, the human element is irreplaceable. Yeah. AI can assist, accelerate, amplify, but it can't replace instincts, empathy, or lived experiences. Respect the machine, but keep it human. Always keep it human. A human at the helm is the best advice.
2: Yeah, I think that's the best one of them all.
3: Yeah, I really do. And that's our AI warnings for this week, so beware. And go Jays.
2: Go Jays. The Yankees, then Tampa. This is two critical series coming up.
3: This is showtime. We gotta sweep the series, I think.
2: Well, it's gonna be interesting. Hey, we almost swept Boston.
3: Very close. We had a bit of a hiccup yesterday, but I think the boys are tired. It's a long run. They get a break on Monday, by the way, so that's good news.
2: Yeah, absolutely. Well, listen, you have a great weekend. Go Jays, go, and we'll do this again next Friday morning.
3: You bet, Gene. Thank you.
2: There he goes. Dave Charles, media guru, artificial intelligence now. Let's take a break. When we return, we'll talk about the movies. Also, a highlight from Steph Vivier in the morning. In hour number three, we'll set up the drive. News director Bonnie Heslop in the air chair at two. Also, Stuart Irvine. Interesting topic with Stuart. We're going to talk about all those reward programs and what you might not know, especially about two about to be sold to people in the U.S. It's finally a Friday. It's CKTV News, and I'm Gene Vilaitis.
10: What's up? Alien here. 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And, I'm loving people's reactions to the news that Lotto Max now has more chances to win, with up to 90 new prizes of $100,000. 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But it's real. 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
6: Good morning, I'm Matt Holmes. Here's what's making news. Well, the door has been open for new casino operations to make Niagara home. CKTV's Bunny Hasloff explains.
7: The Ontario government announcing an agreement between OLG, that's the government's lottery corporation, and MGE Niagara Entertainment. That's the company that runs the two casinos in Niagara Falls. MGE has agreed to remove its exclusivity rights within the Niagara Gaming Bundle, allowing for additional gaming and entertainment opportunities. OLG says it will be launching a procurement process later this year to identify potential new gaming operators who want to move to Niagara. Ontario Premier Doug Ford announced a multi-billion dollar Vegas of the North strategy for Niagara Falls. The Destination Niagara plan is aiming to create new world-class attractions to bring in 25 million annual visitors. The Ford government received heavy backlash on a plan to build a second Ferris wheel in Niagara Falls, which was also part of that tourism plan. That idea has been scrapped. Reporting for CKTV News, I'm Bonnie Heslop.
6: A new provincial proposal would see data centers in Ontario pay for their own electricity costs and get charged a higher rate than other industrial users. The proposal from Premier Doug Ford comes a day after the city of Oakville enacted a one-year moratorium on new data centers.
8: To help the province attract the best data center investments that drive economic growth, while ensuring Canadians' data remains right here in Canada. I keep emphasizing that, folks. We want to have sovereign data.
6: The Ford government says it has ruled out financial incentives to try to lure new data center projects. A Lincoln politician, meantime, says he will not be running for office this fall. Rob Foster says he's ready to move on. The current regional councillor was first elected to town council back in 2001. In 2018, he made the move to the region. Foster says it's just the right time to step aside.
9: I think our town of Lincoln Council, again, they've been a group that's been pretty homogeneous now for quite a number of years, but they've made some changes to the way that it's going to be working, and I think it's time to start getting that next generation coming along.
6: Foster adding that some had expected him to run for the mayor's office, but that was never something he wanted to do. South Africa's envoy to Ottawa says Canada's decision to remove most of its peacekeepers from the continent doesn't align with the Carney government's pledge to get middle powers working together. The South African High Commissioner says Ottawa's cuts to diplomatic missions and peacekeeping seems to be disproportionately affecting African countries.
10: I can't believe that the budget issues should be the single issue that drives Canada's approach in this matter. We know that peacekeeping missions can be incredibly costly, but we also know that peacekeeping missions are incredibly important.
6: The federal government pursuing a 15% budget cut to most government agencies. Port Dalhousie will be celebrating this weekend. The festivities taking over Lakeside Park on Saturday, marking the bicentennial for the area. Jonathan Belgrave is the co-chair of the organizing committee.
11: This area was developed because of the development of the Welland Canal, so obviously there's a lot of Welland Canal building tie-ins. You'll learn a little bit about the Indigenous history because, of course, there were people here before it started to be settled and colonized. You'll learn about the timeline of when it became incorporated as a town. There's so much history in Port that I think a lot of people don't realize.
6: The family-friendly event featuring food, historic displays, games, vendors. There'll also be a movie to wrap up the night with hoppers being shown on the large inflatable screen. And Instagram users will start to notice a bit of a different look for the app.
12: The social media app unveiled its first new logo in a decade on Thursday. In a post, Instagram head Adam Ozera Perry said the new logo is cleaner and more modern, with references to the original and the simplicity and craft that's always made it Instagram. Some users criticized the new woodmark by saying the R in Instagram looks more like a Z. Other commenters told Mozeri the platform should deal with other issues like AI-generated content and bots rather than a new logo.
6: 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Forecast, we've got some sunshine today, a high of 27. Partly cloudy skies tonight, a low down to 15. Tomorrow, a mix of sun and cloud, 25. Then we've got some clouds, maybe showers on Sunday, again a high of 25. 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
16: Alrighty, here we go. Finally, a Friday. Hour number two. And if you want to get a hold of me, text me, 905-688-2582. A lot of reaction coming in about this new casino plan coming to Niagara Falls. You know how I feel about it, if you were listening to Vilaitis on the news. Later this hour, a highlight from Steph Vivier in the morning. In fact, she spoke with Niagara Falls Mayor Jim Diodati. We'll replay that for you. And what else? Oh, yeah, Adam Zivo is on assignment. So Laura Babcock will be joining us right after the bottom of the hour. She had that big town hall meeting in Grimsby last night. We're going to find out what's shaking and how it went down. Every Friday, we welcome Jim Slotek to the show from Original Sin, as in cinema.ca, Canada's best movie review site. Well, Jimmy's lying back at the cottage this weekend in the hammock, soaking up some cool drinks and having fun and going canoeing. So, another one of the great journalists from Original Sin, he is back again. We love having him on. Tom Ernst is back. Hey, Tom.
17: Hi, how are you?
16: I'm really good. Before we get to the movies and different things like that, I just want to talk about something which I think is really, really good news. Cineplex has experienced its highest second quarter in the company's history, in large part due to the rising number of moviegoers who are actually going into the theaters. According to Cineplex, it reported a profit of $7.8 million in its second quarter, compared to a loss of $2.2 million a year earlier. Attendance amounted to 12.7 million patrons, up from 11.6 million a year earlier at this very same time. That's good news. We're leaving our homes, and we're going to the theaters and seeing movies with not just the family, but lots and lots of people. Now, why do you think people are going back to the theaters?
17: Well, I think we hunger for that experience again, to share especially with the movies we're going to be talking about today. It's the excitement of seeing that experience on the screen and recognizing that excitement is being shared with others. We are, even those of us who are like to think of ourselves as completely independent, maybe even not particularly we like to be on our own. We like to read. We like to write. We still are social creatures. And so we get out there, we watch a movie, we laugh. We'd love to hear others laugh with us. If you're a horror fan like I am, you like to see others sort of, cringe and shriek and scream. Or even feel the drama that's on the screen. Something to reinforce your own feelings that you're experiencing, to share that experience. I think that's been going on since movies began, and it's coming back.
16: Yeah.
17: And people are experiencing it the way it should be experienced. There's a lot of people I hear that they say that they don't like going to the theater because people talk to that, they're too loud with their popcorn or whatever. That seems to be simmering down a bit. People are beginning to find the etiquette again in going to the movies. And so it's fun. It's just fun.
16: Yeah. Well, I guess COVID got us paranoid, and then it got us lazy. I mean, it's easy to sit on your couch at home and just, you know, whip up your big screen with the great sound system and all the rest of it. So, I mean, it takes a little bit of effort to get out into the theaters, but I think it's great that people are doing that. And, you know, with respect to noise, believe me, I can tell you that I tell people in my place to, would you please shut up when we're watching movies?
17: Yeah, well.
16: And, you know, it's the same thing is happening in the United States. People are actually getting up off their rear ends. They're going into the theaters. They're buying that swimming pool size bucket of popcorn, and they're having fun.
17: Yeah, and I have to say there are certain movies that you just don't work at home. We tried watching Project Hail Mary, which is a great film, but it needs to be seen on a big, big screen. And heaven forbid anybody tries to watch Ulysses on the big screen.
16: On
17: a small screen.
16: Yeah.
17: I mean, I even saw it on 7mm, and I want to go back and see it on IMAX because it really is a big screen experience.
16: Yeah. You know, it's funny, the last Top Gun movie, which I just really, really loved, because I've got
17: Maverick, yeah.
16: Yeah, it was really... I had a friend of mine say, I saw the latest Top Gun movie, Maverick. He said, it was really, really great. I said, yeah. I said, the sound... He goes, oh, I saw it on an airplane. And I said, you've got... What are you, crazy? You didn't see the movie? You saw...
17: That's right.
16: You saw it on a teeny-weeny screen with these airline headphones. I said, you've got to see this movie again.
17: Yeah. And you know what? I would also add to that, it's not just those big action films, too. Some of the small dramatic films that you think are intimate and you can watch in the comfort of your home, sometimes it demands your attention in such a way that you need to be in a theater where there aren't the distractions that a home has.
16: Yeah.
17: You need to be sort of concentrating on a film. And in that case, you could see it in one of the VIP theaters, or you don't need to see it on IMAX, but you need to be away from people coming in and out of the house or interrupting you or whatever.
16: So
17: people who try to watch, I don't know, There Will Be Blood or something on the small airplane screen and say, oh, it's boring. My goodness, no, it's not. You just didn't see it in the right place.
16: And I guess if anybody had any doubt about people returning to the theaters, my goodness, look how much dough Spider-Man has generated in the last couple of weeks.
17: Every Spider-Man would film. Well, these are things that are just, you know, sure things for producers and studios. Put out a Spider-Man film. It's fun. Of all the superheroes, now you'll probably get calls saying different, but of all the superheroes in the Marvel world, Spider-Man is the one that sort of resonates, I think, with everyone. He's funny. He's young. He's got a sense of humor that's funny as well. And it's also action, right? He doesn't take himself so seriously. You don't need a Harvard education to sort of follow along with the Spider-Man tale. So it draws in the crowds. You know, parents will see it with the kids. The kids will see it with the parents. It's a family outing.
16: Yeah, that's a good time. Go to the theaters. That's what they were designed for.
17: That's what we're saying, yeah.
16: Okay, Tom, I have to get a break in here. We've got to check out the weekend weather. When we return, we're going to talk about the end of Oak Street and Tony. Tom Ernst in for Jim Slotek from OriginalSin.ca. It's CKTV News. You know that weather fairy music. You know what that means. It's time for Alex.
18: 27 degrees today with a mix of sun and cloud. Humidex of 28. It's really not much of a humidex at all. Overnight, 15 degrees, partly cloudy. Tomorrow, it's going to be 25 with a mix of sun and cloud. Humidex up at 29. On Sunday, it'll be 25 with showers. Monday, 27 with a mix of sun and cloud. And then on Tuesday, 25 and sunny. Right now, it's 23 degrees, feeling more like 29 outside. With your CKTV News weather, I'm Alex Hobson.
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28: He knows his name sounds like a disease, but we guess that means his show must be contagious. Uh-huh. It's Gene Vilaitis on CKTV News.
16: All right, still to come this hour, Adam Zivo is on assignment. Laura Babcock is going to be joining us. She had the big town hall meeting in Grimsby last night. Apparently it was a huge success, so we'll talk to her. Also, a highlight from Steph Vivier in the morning. We're going to be replaying her interview with Niagara Falls Mayor Jim Diodati about the new plans for more casinos down there. And I got mixed feelings about that, and I'll talk about that a little later on. Every Friday, we talk to our friends at OriginalSin.ca, Canada's premier movie review site. Jim Slotek is on vacation, and we always love welcoming back Tom Ernst in Jim's stead. So, Tom, you were up late last night seeing lots of movies for us. I said, call me when you're finished. You said, no, it's going to be really late. I was in bed. So we're going to be dealing with The End of Oak Street and Tony. Let's start off with The End of Oak Street.
17: Yeah, well, that's the first one I saw last night, too, so how appropriate. So this is kind of a new family action thriller, science fiction, from a director that I was surprised to see took on the project. His name is David Robert Mitchell, and he got fame for a film called It Follows, which is a horror film, a quite splendid horror film that put him on the map. But this is quite a different film for him. It's a move into more commercial cinema, more contemporary style cinema. It's sort of a throwback. Well, it takes place in the early 80s, late 70s. And it's a throwback to sort of Jumanji, the first Jumanji, original Jurassic Park kind of
16: Tom, do we still have you there?
17: Transported into a prehistoric times. So this little neighborhood of which they can't get out of is now surrounded by prehistoric jungle and animals, which are terrorizing them. It's fun. It's exciting. It can get violent. But it somehow it does sort of fall flat for me. It doesn't quite take off the way I would have liked the film to. But it's doing quite well, and the audience is responding wonderfully to it. But it's really a different direction for this this filmmaker. And I will say it stars Anne Hathaway and Ewan McGregor. So we got two big stars in there today.
16: Yeah. What you said it kind of left you feeling flat. What? So what made? Mm-hmm. I know you like horror films. What makes a good horror film, then?
17: Well, you know what? I like surprises, and this one does surprise. It does play. There's a sort of a tonal upset in this movie, is that it's kind of a family drama mixed into this sort of PG-rated horror film with dinosaurs. So nothing too horrifying. Then all of a sudden it gets really dark unexpectedly before it goes back to being a family film again. So you're to your question, what makes a really good horror film for me is something that is unusual. It doesn't have to be violent. Something that really works on the subconscious. I don't like things that are particularly targeting one group, or where it's anybody is sort of at risk. I kind of like that. I think one of the best horror movies to come out this year is a film called Obsession, which I don't know if you and I talked about. I think we might have. And that film takes, a human emotion and puts it to extreme. So I think I like horror films that tack on something familiar, like something that we all experience, and then take it to its ultimate limit, see how far it can go. Rather than taking a group of people like, let's say, the Ozarks and, making them into cannonballs and something like that. That's kind of overdone. So I think I like a human element that can be twisted into something abnormal.
16: Well, I can tell you, as a bit of a sucky baby when it comes to horror movies, my barometer is if I have to close my eyes in the theater.
17: I still do that.
16: Oh, so it's not just me.
17: No, I still do that. And oddly enough, it wasn't during the end of Oak Street that I hid my eyes. It was in Tony, and I wasn't the only one. Okay. That which is a second film we can talk about, but yeah.
16: Absolutely. Thanks for saying a throwback to the 70s and 80s. You're making me feel really old, a throwback to the 70s.
17: Listen, it took me a while until I realized that at one point Anne Hathaway takes a picture with Instamatic camera, and I thought, why isn't she using her cell phone, or why isn't she using her smartphone? And I went, oh, maybe this is a period film, and then it all fell into place. Yes, it is a period film. I mean, it's fun, but I think what's really interesting for me and anybody who's sort of a cinephile is the direction that this director takes from independent films that are really odd and quirky. And then suddenly leaping, because of the success on the independent playground, suddenly leaping into this commercial cinema and a family picture at that.
16: Is that called selling out?
17: No, you know what? I don't know if it is, because, I mean, certainly, he wants to make the movies he wants to make, but he do at a certain point have to play the game. And he does add things into the end of Oak Street that are very much his trademark, which surprised me. At the same time, I would say that there is certainly places in the cinema for movies of this type. Just because I particularly thought it was flat at parts, just because I thought it lingered too long into the family dynamic, doesn't mean it's not a film worth seeing. You know, there are lots of people in the theater cheering and applauding. So I recognize that sometimes my critical taste doesn't always, run suit with the popular taste. And this movie is certainly plays to a lot of people's sensibility of what is fun and a good time in the theater. And there is a moment or two, and I can't tell you what they are, where I even sort of jumped up in my seat and went, go get them. Okay. Go, you get those dinosaurs. Yeah.
16: All right. Film number two is Tony. I'm a big Anthony Bourdain fan. I love to cook, and years and years ago, I read his book and just found it fascinating. His show on CNN, I just thought was absolutely brilliant. But this isn't about the Anthony Bourdain of CNN fame or the book. This is about Tony as a 19-year-old.
17: Yeah, and for me, this is just a spectacular film. And it's made by one of my favorite directors, Matt Johnson. He's a Toronto-born wonder kid. I liken him to sort of the Orson Welles of Canada.
16: Wow.
17: He's cooler than Orson Welles. I mean, Orson Welles was very sort of scholastic. And definitely Matt Johnson, who made the film, is a smart, smart kid. Hardly a kid, but, you know, let's face it, Gene, to you and I, he's a kid.
16: Yeah.
17: And he's made tremendous films, and this is his leap into the commercial cinema. And his mark is all over this film. Now, I haven't read the book, but I tell you, after this movie, I definitely want to read Anthony Bourdain's book. He is a self-proclaimed brat. Right at the beginning of the movie and throughout the film, he proves himself to be just that. And whoever he ended up being, and I could tell you that my wife certainly is a big fan of his, or was a fan of his. He his beginning stages were not looking good for him. And if this film is true to the original Bourdain, then his path wasn't going the way that it ended up. And this is exactly how he got into the kitchen world and how he got introduced to being, a culinary chef. And it's a remarkable story. And Matt Johnson has a real ability to look into people's lives. Like, he did Blackberry before this. I don't know if you saw that.
16: Sure, I did.
17: Excellent. Yes, wonderful film. And he sees sort of the beauty and the ugliness of people, if you know what I mean. There's whatever moves us, whatever drives us, whatever demons are in us that can either kill us or make us stronger. He can take those pieces of us and put them on the screen. And it's just a wonder to watch as they unfold. And he does this with Bourdain, beautifully played by Dominic Sessa. If you've ever seen The Holdovers, one of the best Christmas movies out there, he's the young man in that film, playing opposite Paul Giamatti. It's just a wonderful picture. And I think Banderas, it

0: Whenever Jim's away, Tom, please come back. And we love your reviews and all of your experience. So thanks so much once again.
1: Thank you very much, Dean. Next time, maybe I'll come to St. Catherine and see the movies with you.
0: Yeah, that'd be cool. All right. Okay, have a good weekend.
1: Okay.
0: Okay, there he goes. Tom Ernst, one of the great journalists from Jim Slotek's Original Sin, as in cinema.ca, Canada's best movie review site. We'll take a quick break. When we return, Laura Babcock. I know you're saying she's on Thursday. Well, she had the big town hall meeting in Grimsby last night. I want to see how it went, and we'll talk to her next. Followed by a highlight from Steph Vivier in the morning. She talked to the mayor of Niagara Falls about these new casinos, and so we'll feature that before 11 o'clock. Finally, it's a Friday. It's CKTV News. I'm Gene Valaitis.
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7: Good morning, I'm Matt Holmes here, so it's making news. Well, it looks like that Vegas of the North idea from the Premier is getting closer to a reality for Niagara Falls. This, while data centers across the province would have to pay for their electricity costs and be charged a higher rate than other industrial users under a new provincial proposal. Off to Lincoln, where Niagara Regional Police are looking for suspects after a break-and-enter. And we'll tell you about the party in Port Duluth this weekend for their bicentennial. Forecast, we're heading into the weekend on a solid note, a mix of sun and cloud today, 27 degrees, not really that humid out there either. Partly cloudy tonight, a low down to 15. Tomorrow, a mix of sun and cloud, 25 degrees during the day, feeling like 29 now. Saturday night into Sunday, we could see some clouds move through, maybe some showers on Sunday, a high of 25, then a mix of sun and cloud up to 27 degrees on Monday.
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0: He has an opinion. Some days, you'll agree. Some days, you won't. But here's the difference. He respects your opinion. It's Gene Vilaitis on CKTB News.
7: Okay, thanks for all of your text messages this morning at 905-688-2582. A lot of messages about expanding the casinos in Niagara Falls. You know my concerns. If not, listen to Vilaitis on the news at 11:05. Before 11, though, we'll have a highlight from Steph Vivier in the morning, and she was speaking to the mayor of Niagara Falls. Adam Szivo is on assignment today. That gives us an opportunity to welcome back one of our favorite voices on the show. You hear her normally on Thursday. She's the president and CEO of Power Group Communications, and you know her on YouTube for The O Show. Welcome back, Laura Babcock. Good morning.
8: Good morning. How you doing? My voice is a little rough after last night.
7: Yeah, well, the big Rose Show, fascism and other F-words. You were in Beamsville last night. You know, we have a lot of listeners there. I'm just dying to find out how it went. What are people talking about? Just give me the whole 9 yards.
8: It was effing fantastic. Can I say that on the radio?
7: Sure.
8: I put $100 in the swear jar, wink, wink, about my swearing, and I used every bit of it, Gene. It was such a fun time. We had, I think, about 200 people come out, which is just amazing on a
7: wow.
8: summer night. Yeah, especially after everything that you guys have gone through in the last while in your area. So we were really thrilled to meet everyone. We even had people come in as far as Montreal to see the show and Toronto. So it was really kind of overwhelming, I've got to be honest. And a wonderful crowd of people, Gene. They were super engaged, super, had a great sense of humor. You know, I was surprised by how many seniors in Niagara region love swearing, let me tell you.
7: Doesn't surprise me at all. Well, give me a barometer of the night. What are people talking about? What do they feel? What was a buzz last night?
8: Well, you know what? I was breaking some news for some of the crowd, you know, just letting them know some new things. So when I brought up about Doug Ford and going down his team to stalk Bonnie Crombie in Jamaica, there was like a lot of boos and outrage to that. And two ladies from Fort Erie told me, you know what? We've all seen predator behavior like that, you know, that it's totally predatory. And so the crowd was disgusted about it. There also, we talked about climate change. There was a professor of climate science who was there who, during the Q&A portion, just talked about, you know, what is coming with the El Nino that's coming and with all of the disruptions in the Strait of Hormuz. She was one of the people in the audience, but we talked a fair bit about that. Mostly Charlie and I were talking about how to deal with the Trump regime, you know, how to push back against what they're doing, not just to us, of course, but to you, what's happening with Putin in Ukraine, what's happening with Cuba. We were fundraising for them. Also what's happening with Greenland. And actually, Midas Canada, that Charlie Angus is the host of, has helped to stop the Greenland invasion of the oil tankers or company there by mass protests, just like they did with Kristi Noem working for a Canadian company. So, you know, there's a lot of good democracy in action. A lot of good results are happening. The crowd is fired up, Charlie. I went for about two and a half hours. We had a Ukrainian rock band there. There were veterans from Ukraine who were speaking. It was a very powerful night. You know, our part was mostly just the rah-rah. And my main messages to people were threefold. The first one being that it's really about unity, not about purity. You know, nobody can be perfect with the boycott. We're not meant to turn on each other as Canadians, because the Trump regime, it just came out, literally put the tariffs on this time to try to split apart our provinces and get us fighting with one another. So I urged everyone to stay unified, you know, not to kind of shame other Canadians, but rather to focus on the goal, which is to send the U.S. a message and build our economy. And then the second thing I talked about was just how incredibly important it is to push back all the time. Bullies hate that, you know, and even though it can be exhausting, we can't let up, whether it's, you know, Ford or Doug Ford or whatever. You have to keep in their face to hold them accountable. And then the last thing was just to get out on nights like last night. I mean, we had an absolute blast. Everybody there had a blast. And, you know, when you meet other people who do good work and believe in doing good work and saving our country, you know, you make a lot of friends. It's really fantastic. So those are my 3 points. And Charlie, of course, was all about the boycott and all about standing up and taking action. So it was a really empowering night, and we're so grateful that everyone showed up.
7: Well, Beam Seoul is a great place, and the Sunflower Festival on this weekend for Ukrainian relief is something we pay a lot of attention to. Adam, who's normally on, is in Ukraine right now, and we make sure that the Ukrainian refugees here in the Niagara region know what's going on back in the home country. You know, I'm curious, whenever anybody holds a town hall meeting like this, I always like asking the question, did anything surprise you, and what did you learn from last night as the host?
8: You know, I wasn't particularly surprised, because I've had the opportunity to do, you know, a call-in show myself for 25 years. And, yeah, you know, I kind of pay a lot of attention to what people are talking about out there. And your advice just around the climate catastrophe, you told me people would be coming in upset about that, and they certainly were. So I wasn't surprised by what we talked about, but what I was surprised by was just the absolute sense of clarity and commitment and community that I saw in the crowd. You know, like, everybody there was all in. Like, we had everything from a neurosurgeon, you know, the swath of people in that room, and the different, we had young people there, we had all different ages, and, you know, it was just this sense of we all get it, right? We all get that there's a real threat, whether it's on the climate side or whether it is from Trump, you know, and there are veterans in the room as well, as I mentioned. Like, people there were serious, but they were joyful warriors. You know, they know that this is a time to stand up. And what I mentioned about my kids and their grandkids, many of them had grandkids, you know, people were really riled up, because they're not just doing this for themselves. They're doing this because they've lived in a pretty decent world since World War II, and they recognize how so much of what moors that world, so much of what gives us our freedom and gives us our prosperity is being pulled away.
7: Yeah.
8: And so they're there, like they are fierce, man. And the biggest, one of the biggest applause lines, other than when I said I wrote Epstein on the Trump face, we had the organization had put a big Trump poster and a big Putin poster so people could write things on them. It was pretty funny. I wrote Epstein between Trump's eyes. That got big laughs. But the other thing when I, yeah, right. But just what I mentioned about, you know, how it's about the future generations, like the crowd really went nuts. So it just gave me, it gave me a really good feeling about our country and about just how selfless and how committed people are to Cuba, to Ukraine, to Canada, to democracy.
7: Oh, that's great. After you were on with me yesterday, I was on Twitter, and I saw your post. I lost it on the radio today. I assume that was me. But you've had 24 hours. And the word I keep hearing about sending somebody down to spy on Bonnie, I keep hearing the word creepy, creepy, and creepy. And you know what? It is creepy. Any other thoughts now that you've had 24 hours?
8: Yeah, well, I mentioned you on the show, on the stage, actually. I mentioned how once I started processing it live with you, just how furious I was, you know? And what could be the reason for that? And I posited to the audience last night, you know, why do you follow a woman on vacation to the Caribbean unless you're looking for bathing suit pics, right? Unless you're looking for maybe her chilling out and relaxing and some kind of compromising intel. Like, there's nothing political. There's no business going on. There's no one she's meeting with. It's nothing but what did they want it to blackmail? To shame, you know, to be creepy and pervy about. Like, there's no good reason, and nobody in the crowd could think of a justification for it. Like, people were legitimately horrified. So I'm doing the OSHO scandal panel at 1 o'clock today. We're going to tape it. We're going to have it up this afternoon on YouTube with Keith and Mark, and I imagine that they have a hell of a lot to say too. But I'm going to use language I used last night, not on your show, but that kind of language.
7: Well, that's great. So when will that OSHO be up this afternoon? I can't wait to hear it.
8: Yeah, I think, you know what, if I don't do any editing, I put it up live, and I think the guys and I are just going to go free flow this Friday afternoon. So it'll probably be up around 3 o'clock, 4 o'clock at the latest, and it's on YouTube. And I'm also going to have photos from all the fans that we met last night. A lot of people wanted to take photos with me, so I've got a lot of pictures up, and I'm going to put them at the top of the show. So if people were there last night and they want to see themselves on the show, then by all means, tune in.
7: All right, killer. Well, I'm glad it was so successful, and I know this was last minute. Thanks for popping on. I'm sure glad that you came on this morning. This is great.
8: Well, I'm so glad. I'm not going to lie. I woke up just a few minutes ago. So. Thanks so much for the time, Gene.
7: Anytime. We'll talk to you next Thursday. Have a great weekend.
8: You too. Bye-bye.
7: Okay, there she goes, Laura Babcock, and they're going to be talking about that that creepiness down in Florida in 2023. And you can see her on YouTube. Like she said, the show should be up by about 3 this afternoon. All right, we'll take a break for the weather. When we return, a highlight from Steph Vivier in the morning on CKTV News. What's that noise I hear? Ah, the Weather Fairy music. Here's Alex.
9: Here's your CKTV News weather forecast. 27 degrees today with a mix of sun and cloud. A very non-intimidating humidex of 28. Overnight, 15 degrees, partly cloudy. Tomorrow, it's going to be 25 with a mix of sun and cloud. Humidex around 29. On Sunday, 25 with showers. On Monday, 27 with a mix of sun and cloud. And on Tuesday, 25 and sunny. Right now, it's 23, feeling more like 29 outside. With your CKTV News weather, I'm Alex Hobson.
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8: 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Now, today, Steph was talking to the mayor of Niagara Falls about these new casinos. If you heard Valaitis on the news at 9:05, you know how I feel about this. I'd like it to be successful, but I have concerns. I'll address it again at 11:05. But first, Steph's conversation with the mayor of Niagara Falls, in case you missed it.
9: Big announcement yesterday as it pertains to the future of casinos in Niagara Falls. Joining us now to tell us more about that and get an update on how the flooding went there, because I know they were affected as well, is Niagara Falls Mayor Jim Diodati. Good morning, Mayor.
10: Good morning, Steph.
9: Always a pleasure to have you. Thanks for taking some time.
10: Yeah, my pleasure. Thanks for having me on.
9: All right. So just real quick, before we get to the big announcement from yesterday, just wanted to check in on how things are going, because I know many folks were affected by flooding, including yourself, Mayor.
10: Yes, I've got a big bin in the driveway and a big storage container, and we're going through the basement, all the fun stuff, you know, and as it goes on, you start to realize some of the other impacts. I mean, we went to have showers and the hot water tank wasn't working, and, you know, it just kind of goes from there, one thing at a time. But the thing I try to tell people, they're just things, and we can get through this. It wasn't like a fire. The house isn't gone. It's going to take some work. So main thing is, luckily, having an insurance policy that can help with the problems. The city is doing extra pickups. In fact, we've got another one on Monday morning. People have to register on the city's website, put in their address, and we'll come by Monday morning. We'll pick up everything except for appliances, even construction material, drywall, carpets, couches, whatever you have that was damaged by the floods, you get them up by the curb. As long as you're registered, Monday morning, we'll pick everything up. So we're getting through it. We're working on making sure that we enhance our wrap programs. You know, people can help out, and the way they can do it, make sure, take advantage of the programs that the city has in other cities where we can put in backwater valves to stop the backflow from coming into your house, sump pumps if that's required, and as well, making sure your downspouts do not go into the weepers that then go into either sanitary or storm sewers, that flood system. So I know that that was mandatory back in the 50s and 60s. Today, it's the opposite. We do not want that to happen because it floods basements. So everybody can do their part. We got to be prepared. Mother Nature has told us that these 100-year floods are going to come quite more often, and we have to be ready for them.
9: Oh, thanks for the update, Mayor. And, you know, it is a pain. But as you said, things are just things. And thankfully, nobody was hurt in this flooding this yeah. time around. Yeah. Okay, so big announcement yesterday. Now, not announcing a new casino is coming, but opening up the doors for an opportunity for a casino to come. Can you explain kind of what they announced yesterday, Mayor?
10: Yeah, so right now we have a monopoly in gaming in Niagara Falls. There's one operator, it's the Mohegan Group, and they're good operators, but there's no competition. And no industries are like that where we give monopolies. I mean, whether you sell cars or houses or donuts or whatever the business, but in this case, it's always been a monopoly. And for the best guest experience, you need some competition. So the province is going to open up the market, provided you put in major investments. So all the details are going to be coming. But the things that we're expecting, we have not had a new hotel in Niagara Falls in close to 20 years. So the idea is it's one of the five pillars of Destination Niagara. And the pillars are new experiences and attractions, wine and culinary, arts and culture, transportation enhancements, and world-class gaming. And with this world-class gaming will come five-star hotels, nicer properties, and with that, hand-in-hand, is the investments of things like hourly GO train service and expanding our airport. So it's not just for people who own their own planes. It'll be for people who want to fly to other places or to fly into Niagara. So it's a big deal. It's the first time ever. We've been asking them for a long time, open it up to some competition. So at least that's what you have a choice like you do with every other industry.
9: Okay, so you think this is a good thing to see some competition coming to the falls?
10: Well, what's going to happen? Yes, it's a very good thing. What's going to happen? It's going to drive significant investment. It's going to bring billions of dollars into Niagara. It's going to lead to a lot of thousands of construction jobs, a lot of good jobs. I can tell you, everyone who works at the casino, they're good jobs, good paying jobs, benefits, pensions, a lot of the things that you look for in a good job, high-end tourism jobs. So it's going to bring those kind of amenities to the area. And as I say, it's going to bring benefits to the residents here, because hand in hand with expanding the gaming and the high-end hotels and these types of things, there'll be more theaters for more shows. There'll be more spas. They'll bring in hourly GO train, and we'll actually commercialize our airport where you'll actually be able to fly places.
9: Okay. And so now I imagine over the years, as you said, it's been closed off for many, many years. But I imagine during that time, there has been expressed interest. Do you anticipate that there are different organizations that are excited about this and ready to make a deal?
10: Oh, I know that for a fact, because they've been working on this for several years. This is not something new. They've been at this for quite some time, but they're going to be changing everything about how gaming is dealt with. It's going to, because in the beginning, you know, it was a bit of an experiment in Ontario in 1996 when we first brought in gaming. Well, it's been here for a long time. There were concerns at the time that gaming was going to be bad, it would bring bad elements. Well, we've learned that it turned out to be a pretty good thing for us. People love the benefit of getting to see great shows without having to go to Toronto.
8: Another great highlight from Steph Vivier in the morning with the mayor of Niagara Falls. I will have, I will have more to say about this on Valaitis on the news, coming up right after the legitimate 11 o'clock news. It's finally a Friday. Thanks for being here. It's CKTV News. I'm Gene Valaitis.
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13: Good morning, I'm Matt Holmes. Here's what's making news. Well, you remember when Premier Doug Ford said he wanted to make Niagara Falls the Vegas of the North? Looks like the government's making its first move. We get the details from CKTV's Bonnie Heslaw.
14: More casinos may be coming to Niagara as the Ontario government announces a deal to end existing exclusivity rights. Premier Doug Ford announcing a plan back in December called Destination Niagara, which he hopes will double the number of visitors to the region. Ontario's interim Minister of Tourism announced that the OLG has reached a deal with MGE Niagara Entertainment to allow additional casino operators to move into the market. MGE will remove its exclusivity rights and will continue to operate Fallsview Casino Resort and Casino Niagara. OLG is set to launch a procurement process later this year to look for new casino operators. Reporting for CKTV News, I'm Bonnie Heslaw.
13: This is Data Centers in Ontario. Would have to pay for all their electricity costs and be charged at a higher rate than other industrial users under a new provincial proposal. The proposal comes as a number of Ontario municipalities, including Toronto and Hamilton, have pressed the province for clear guidelines to assess new data centers powering the AI boom. Premier Doug Ford speaking about the benefits of the new proposal.
15: Which have the potential to bring significant benefits to local economies, including millions of dollars in tax revenue. Data centers have been around for decades, not just to support AI, but for the goods and services everyone in Ontario relies on.
13: The proposal comes after the province passed a new law last year giving the Energy Minister power to prioritize and approve connection requests from large data centers. Niagara Regional Police have released pictures of the two suspects wanted for a break and enter in Lincoln. Officers were called out on Sunday morning after a home was broken into in the Cherrywood Drive area. Police say two suspects were seen in the area, both of them described as white men wearing all black clothing, black masks, and they were wearing construction vests. The men got into a gray Jeep Liberty with dark tinted windows, silver or aluminum rims, and roof bars. Police believe the two suspects returned to the area on Tuesday. Anyone with video of the area being asked to review that footage. Rob Foster is stepping away from municipal politics this fall. The longtime councillor from Lincoln says for the first time in over two decades, he will not be running for office. Foster says it's just the right time to step aside, even though some thought he was going to take a run at the mayor's office.
16: But I've never had one of those sentences that started saying, I want to be, and it ended in mayor. Okay? And if a person is going to want to be the mayor of a municipality, you really have to want to do it. Back at a hockey dance back 35 years ago, I had a friend of mine come up to and says, you're going to be the mayor of this town somewhere along the line. And I thought, I think you're insane.
13: Foster was first elected to town council in 2001 and served two terms as well as regional councillor. The party was delayed, but Port Dalhousie ready to celebrate their bicentennial this weekend. The event at Lakeside Park was originally scheduled for last month, but had to be pushed back due to wildfire smoke and rain. Jonathan Belgrave is co-chair of the organizing committee and says the party starts at noon on Saturday.
17: It definitely gives people an opportunity to relax and, you know, just have a slight change of pace, especially with what's been going on. A lot of the activities are free, so, you know, there's no extra expense. We just want people to come down and experience and show their love for Port Dalhousie.
13: The family-friendly event will feature food, historic displays, games, and vendors. There will also be a movie to wrap up the night with hoppers being shown on a large inflatable screen. And we head stateside to Portland, Oregon, where two pygmy goats, you heard me, goats, we're just trying to make their commute on the bus.
18: Surveillance video from the bus stop shows the doors open and the goats walked on board. When passengers and the operator saw the goats, they shooed them off the bus. Video showed them walking toward a shopping center. Someone on the bus eventually called 911. Police searched the area, but they were never able to find the goats.
13: For more local news that matters, go to cktvnews.com. Forecast, we're heading into the weekend on a positive note. A mix of sun and cloud today, 27, not really that humid either. Tonight, partly cloudy skies, low down to 15. Tomorrow, a mix of sun and cloud, 25 is going to feel like 29 during the day with a bit of humidity. Then Saturday night into Sunday, some clouds come in. We could see some showers on Sunday, a high of 25. Things clearing out, though, for Monday, a mix of sun and cloud and 27 to start next week. I'm Matt Holmes, CKTV News, next in an hour.
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0: Stirring up number two. It's Jean Valaitis on CKTB News. It's time for Valaitis on the News, the late edition.
1: All right. Yesterday afternoon, all morning long, you've heard about the big announcement from Doug Ford about trying to make Niagara Falls the Las Vegas of the North. I'll give you the details here in a second. You probably heard it on the news all morning long. I'm going to tell you why it's probably not going to work. Well, here's the thing. I want it to work. I really do. But I'm going to have to rain on your parade just a little tiny bit just to make you think. And it's based on personal experience here. So first of all, the deal is the Ontario government has announced an agreement between the Ontario Lottery and Gaming Corporation and a firm called MGE Niagara Entertainment. Basically, it's going to allow more casinos, and hopefully they're going to build more hotels in Niagara Falls. This is all a part of the province's strategy called Destination Niagara. They want to see about 25 million people annually visit the region, specifically Niagara Falls. Okay, so a lot of interesting news, but I hate to say this. I support the region, but I just don't know if it's going to work. I want it to work, but. So here's the problem. You remember my story from a couple of weeks ago? I took a long weekend, a staycation, as they call them. And that's why I was away a few Mondays ago. So here's the deal. I had a friend in from Mexico. Originally, she was from Toronto. And we thought it would be really fun to do a staycation and have fun and visit Niagara Falls. Well, that's the weekend. Somebody with no planning skills opened up what I call the Tourist Prevention Department. Some young Einstein, at the height of the tourist season, thought it would be a really good idea to close down a bunch of lanes on the Burlington Skyway and do construction all weekend long from Friday night at 10 o'clock until Monday morning at 5 a.m. Now, I sort of predicted what was going to happen, and I was absolutely right. So I picked up my pal in downtown Toronto, and it took us from downtown Toronto to Niagara Falls to the hotel parking lot 5.5 hours. So you can talk about new casinos and attracting, what was it, 25 million people annually and this whole Destination Niagara strategy. But if it takes longer to get to Niagara Falls from Toronto than it does to, say, drive to Ottawa from Toronto, or if you're speeding Montreal, you know, there are sites on social media like TripAdvisor. The reviews are going to get out about people stuck in traffic for hours and hours and hours, even without construction, and just giving up and going back home. Or just, you know, people will write about, well, I'm writing a review here on TripAdvisor. We've been stuck on the Fort Erie-bound Queen Elizabeth Way for 4 hours now, and we're still not there. Oh, and by the way, I did the calculation, and my trip, the average speed from Toronto to Niagara Falls was 26 kilometers an hour. So listen, if you're going to build new casinos, they have to be built on a rock-solid foundation. And with the Tourist Prevention Department in full swing and endless construction, you're going to be building on sand. So 25 million tourists annually who could walk faster than take the highway is going to be troublesome. Expand the airport. And after all these years of yakking and talking and talking, get hovercraft service hourly from Niagara Falls to Toronto. Have two or three hovercraft. When one comes in, one goes out, and you have another one in the middle of the lake instead of sitting there hour after hour after hour on the Queen Elizabeth Way. Like I say, I really, really do want this to work. But right now, I don't know. Okay, finally, some good news from Queen's Park. Doug Ford, you might not agree, that's okay. The Ontario government has changed regulations to prevent people who are not legal immigrants from collecting social assistance payments in Ontario. Your tax dollars, mine. Ford posted that on social media yesterday, saying that taxpayer-funded social assistance was never meant to support people living in Ontario illegally.

0: Well, duh. You know what? The federal government should do the same, too. Oh, and by the way, speaking of Ford, he still hasn't opened up the disaster relief fund for Niagara and for everybody whose basement was wiped out and other damages. You know, here's what I don't get about this whole thing. It's called the disaster relief fund. Well, what have we just gone through? A disaster? Hi. I know people who, you know, their basements were total. And in some cases, I read an article in the Standard about some poor woman in Grimsby, 93 years old. I mean, how's she going to start again? This is not Doug Ford's piggy bank. These are our tax dollars. Now, I have said this a number of times since the two storms. People here in this region, they're going to remember who showed up. They're going to remember the volunteers. They're going to remember Team Rubicon. They're going to remember a day of giving. But they're also going to remember who did not show up. Well, this did not have to happen. And I bet you know why already. Our soft-on-bad-guy criminal justice system. Early Thursday, a Toronto police officer was shot in the leg while responding to the calls of an e-bike robbery. Now, he's recovering in St. Mike's Hospital in Toronto. He's going to be okay. But still, being a police officer and being shot in the leg, that's going to leave a little bit of trauma in your life. Well, they got the bad guy. Sorry, the suspect. He was arrested shortly after, and a firearm was recovered. 27-year-old Stefano Edwards of Peterborough has been charged with attempted murder, robbery with an offensive weapon, and carrying a concealed firearm, along with a lot of other offenses. Oh, well, would you look at this? Edwards was, come on, you know what I'm going to say? Yeah, he was out on bail for previous weapon offenses and wanted on two separate warrants in Peel and Waterloo. I tell you, we have so many judges out there who show no judgment whatsoever. Why was this guy out? This should have never happened. That police officer should be having a picnic with his family today. Hey, what's really happening with these trade talks? You know, the deal runs out on August 19th, and without a deal, we face 50% tariffs on a whole range of Canadian products. The Canadian American Business Council, I told you about this yesterday, are predicting massive job losses in Canada and the U.S. if we don't have a deal. Now, you would think they would be working around the clock. Well, they're not. Listen to this. CUSMA negotiations this week. On Monday, no meeting because bad weather prevented travel. Tuesday, they met for an hour and a half. Wednesday, no meeting. Canadian officials huddled in the Canadian embassy. Thursday, all right, now we're, oh no, a one-hour meeting. And today, Jameson Greer, the U.S. Representative to negotiate, he's not even in Washington. Carney's out of the country. I'm starting to think maybe they want to tank this deal. Oh boy, and it expires next Wednesday. Thanks a lot. Now, this is not funny, but it's serious. I've mentioned it to some people, and they thought I was just goofing around. I'm not. Canada is facing a national cottage cheese shortage. Now, cottage cheese is an excellent source of protein. You need protein in your life. That's why when people are trying to lose weight, they drink, hello, protein drinks. Now, thanks to social media platforms like TikTok and Instagram, there are tons and tons of people out there who have discovered that you can use cottage cheese as a base for recipes. I've seen people make fudge with it, make brownies with it, make cheesecake with it, and just a whole host of other recipes, and they all work. But because people have caught on, we have a cottage cheese shortage to the point where Gay Lee in Toronto is about to spend $200 million to increase production at its Toronto factory. Now, I was curious about this. Oh, by the way, there's an article in the Standard about this morning. Just coincidental, because I've been looking into this for the past 2 days, and I've been trying to get Gay Lee on the show. Going to work on that again tomorrow for Friday. But I went into a grocery store yesterday, and there was a young man putting yogurt in the shelves of the dairy section. And I said, do you guys have any cottage cheese? And he literally rolled his eyes back in his head and said, like, you're the 10th person in the last half hour who's asked me that. He said, we're out of cottage cheese. So we have a national cottage cheese shortage. And I'll try to get the folks from Gay Leon on Monday. But, yeah, it's a real thing. And that's Vilaitis on the News. The late edition.
1: Here's your CKTB News weather forecast. We have a high of 27 degrees today. Oh, actually, no, 28 degrees. Mix of sun and cloud with humidex at 29. Overnight, 15 degrees. Tomorrow, it's going to be 25 with a mix of sun and cloud. Humidex at 29. And then on Sunday, 25 degrees with showers. Monday, it'll be 26 with a mix of sun and cloud and a chance of showers. And on Tuesday, 27 and sunny. Right now, it's 24, feeling more like 30. 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
10: You know that guy that wears socks and Birkenstocks? That is so not him.
0: No.
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0: We almost made it through the entire show without the Birkenstocks. Still to come before we land this baby at 12 noon. our news director, who has worked at this radio station for her entire life, Bonnie Heslop, will be in the air chair at 2 for the drive. We'll talk to her. And then our final segment of the week, segment number 60. It is the interview of the week. Alex is working on that in between eating chocolate chip cookies. Every Friday morning at this time, we welcome back serial entrepreneur. He is the founder and CEO of BioSquare. Stuart Irvine joins us. Stuart, good morning.
11: Good morning, Gene. How are you?
0: I'm good. Yeah, I've got to tell you, every Friday when you come on, I learn something. And this, I got to tell you this. I was reviewing my notes this morning, and I've got a carpet burn on my jaw because it went right down on the floor. And you know, we're talking about who controls what you buy, your points, and artificial intelligence. Now, I can't believe this. Aeroplan has this $10 billion secret. I don't think anybody knows about this. Explain Aeroplan.
11: All right. As we all know, Aeroplan is the point systems for Air Canada. And they just sold 25% interest in Aeroplan for $2.5 billion. That values Aeroplan itself, not the airline, Aeroplan at $10 billion.
0: I just thought it was this little rewards program and you got a card.
11: Who knows? I mean, we've all been collecting these points and everything for years, and you never think about it. Well, they've got 10 million active members, and that's where the real value is. And the way it works, and I didn't really realize this until I was drilling down on this. But, you know, the way that it works is that banks and, you know, when you go to fill up with gas and it says, here, pay, you know, collect your Aeroplan points. Well, those are all pre-purchased. Banks and, you know, they buy these points from Aeroplan. Aeroplan is sitting on this money because the points aren't redeemed yet. So they sell these points ahead, and then they sit on this money. And here's the other real interesting thing is there's $13 to $15 billion of unused points.
0: Wow.
11: Because when was the last time you actually redeemed your points?
0: I don't know.
11: Yeah, that's exactly it. But remember, when and I do this, when I was filling up with gas, okay, great, I'll get my Aeroplan points. I'd never really thought about it that, you know, Chevron is actually buying those points from Aeroplan. It's completely never really thought about this, or your TD bank card. You know, great, book this and use your card and get these points with Air Canada. Well, they buy the points from Air Canada.
0: Well, you know, I'm an arts grad, but even I can do the math. If it has more than 10 million active members, and I'm one of them, that means I am worth to Aeroplan about $1,000.
11: Yeah, $1,000, you know, and what do we get for that? We now have a value to Air Canada. It's kind of interesting how it works.
0: So if Aeroplan is valued at $10 billion, that means it's worth more than Air Canada.
11: Yes. And that was the real shocking thing when I was looking at this, because, of course, Air Canada, you know, they're having cuts, their flights, they're losing money. And so Aeroplan is making money. Air Canada is losing money. And they're two separate entities. And so, yeah, in fact, Aeroplan is worth more than the airline operations,
0: okay,
11: which is amazing.
0: Yeah. Okay. So now artificial intelligence enters the equation. Now, this is shocking.
11: Right. So let's just wind it back. Remember years ago, not that many years ago, actually, brands were paying a ton of money to be ranked highest in Google.
0: Yeah.
11: So they've got a product, and so they spend huge sums of money to be the first, you know, on the page when you go to search a product. That's all gone because now AI has no brand loyalty. And so close to 50% of consumers and shoppers, and we all do this, find the best deal. What product do you recommend?
0: Yeah.
11: What about this? What about that? it doesn't look for your page ranking where it comes up. AI has no loyalty whatsoever. And so this is a real paradigm shift in product and getting onto Google. And so what's happening now is that because it doesn't care about brand loyalty, what it does is it is looking for the product. What are the reviews? Now, it is searching for the reviews. It is searching for the ingredients and all these other different things. It's your personal shopper now. So it will recommend and it will actually purchase products for you based on the values of the product itself. And so now this is changing everything because, of course, we used to say, oh, I like this product. I want to find this brand or I want to find that brand. Now you just want to get the best product at the best price and the best delivery. And it knows your personal preferences. And brand loyalty is going out the window.
0: Wow. Well, no emotional attachment to a logo or to a brand. I mean, I wear Converse All-Stars and Vans. AI doesn't care about that anymore.
11: No. It's just going to find and search the best product at the best price based on recommendations, based on a variety of different things. And so SEO and page ranking, I mean, when was the last time you actually did a real search yourself?
0: I don't remember. Just like when I redeemed the Aeroplan points. Well, you know, this is interesting, though. Because of what BioSquares is doing to help save the ocean and kelp and seaweed and all the rest of it, you guys are starting to reimagine the whole reward system based on what we thought it was.
11: Right. And so what we've done is that we have developed algorithms. So the BioSquare itself is a digital reward that the brand gives you when you're purchasing a product. So it recognizes that this is helping the planet. So it's a value when you're looking at two products and they have similar price points, similar features, but one product is going to help fund biodiversity, AI will recommend the product that's got the BioSquare attached to it.
0: Fascinating.
11: Because it's helping. I mean, it's so even when you're looking at, you know, sports tickets or concert tickets, and we've been talking about, the ticketing. And when you go to a show or you buy a ticket, you can, for only $250, provide kelp restoration or provide mangrove or coral reef. And so it will recognize that this is actually helping the planet. And so it recommends and it'll say, hey, buy this. So it's a new paradigm shift for loyalty and searching for products.
0: Well, that's fascinating. So if I understand it, once AI gets to know your behavior and it discovers that Gene Velitis wants to save the oceans and kelp and seaweed, it's going to automatically go for the product or the service that is going to satiate my desires and what I think is the right thing to do.
11: All right, we're not going to get into your desires, but yes.
0: my environmental desires.
11: Yeah, it will find and search, and it will recommend. And even, now here's the crazy thing, how this works. So you can be doing a search, a random search about ocean restoration, or you could look at an article. Even if you look at an article, it remembers this and it goes, wow, Gene likes ocean-based and he's interested in this. And now Gene's looking for a pair of sneakers. Okay, he likes Vans, but we found this sneaker that actually provides a ocean restoration funding. It's going to recommend that. And you can be one of the 40% that'll just, it's already got your credit card. It will just automatically buy it for you.
0: This is the most amazing way to do really, really good things for the planet Earth, and it's almost to the point of being automatic.
11: It is AI. You know, it's ingrained in every single thing that we do now, because it's remember, and Google has completely done a complete shift. So whatever articles that you look at, if you're, you know, on Chrome or

0: I learn more and more with you every Friday morning. It's really incredible. And you know that I just love BioSquare. So, you know, yeah. we're going to be following this along. I know you're getting ready to launch it. But I had no idea about aeroplanes. So thanks for passing that along. And this project is getting more and more exciting by the week. Really incredible
1: stuff.
0: Yeah,
1: we've got some really interesting announcements coming up that I'm really excited. I can't mention it now, but if people go to biosquares.com, they can join up. They can get a newsletter. They can be the insider and learn about all these really amazing things that we're doing. And we've got a big one that we're going to be announcing very shortly.
0: All right. Thanks for the lesson, Professor. I learned something big time today.
1: Have a great weekend.
0: Okay, you too. Thanks so much. We'll talk to you next Friday.
1: Cheers.
0: All right, cheers.
1: Thanks, Gene.
0: There you go, Stuart Irvine, serial entrepreneur, CEO and founder of BioSquares. Man, this thing is incredible. I had no idea. Aeroplan, it's valued at $10 billion. It's valued at a greater price than Air Canada, for which it delivers points. Isn't that something? Wow. All right, let's take a break. When we return, news director Bonnie Heslop is in the air chair for The Drive. She works really, really hard in her show, too. So we'll set that up. And for our final segment, interview of the week. Alex is figuring that one out. It's CKTV News, your trusted voice. I'm Gene Valaitis.
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6: Good morning, I'm Tom McKay. Here's what's making news. Hamilton police are asking for help in finding 36-year-old Brittany White. She last spoke with family on July 8th and may be in the Hamilton or Dunnville area. We have a description and photos up on our website. Her family is concerned for her well-being, and anyone with information is being asked to contact police. Niagara Falls Mayor Jim Diodati is happy to see changes coming to gaming in Niagara. The Ford government announcing that there is a deal to remove the exclusivity rights in Niagara Falls, which will open the door to more casinos in the city. OLG plans to launch a process later this year to identify potential new gaming operators. And Port Dalhousie will be celebrating this weekend, the festivities taking over Lakeside Park on Saturday and mark the bicentennial for the area. The family-friendly event will feature food, historic displays, games, and vendors. There will also be a movie to wrap up the night, with hoppers being shown on a large inflatable screen. Checking the forecast, sunny to start today before a sun and cloud mix this afternoon, going up to a high of 28, feeling more like 29 with the humidex. And tonight, partly cloudy skies with the temps going down to a low of 15. Right now, it's 24 degrees, feels like 30.
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10: All right, still to come, segment number 60 after the 11:45 news, and that is the interview of the week. Alex has figured it out. It's a beauty. At 2 this afternoon, sitting in the air chair is news director Bonnie Heslop, and she's come by for a little chat right now. Hey, Bonnie, good morning.
11: Good morning, Gene. How are you?
10: I'm good. A little sad, though. I'm looking at the calendar here in the Edit Control Room. It's the 15th tomorrow, halfway through August, and I just can't believe how time is flying. However, on a positive note, last night at dinner, I just could not eat enough of that great Southern Ontario corn on the cob. And I have to admit, and I'll get in trouble with Her Holiness, Lisa, our vice president boss, I've got Niagara peach juice all over the place, including my running shoes and my shirt. Niagara peaches, the best in the world. I love this time of year.
11: That's what we do. Instead of, in Newfoundland, when they, when they make you kiss the fish?
10: Kiss the cod.
11: Screech you in.
10: Yeah, screech you in.
11: It's the same thing here in Niagara. You have to eat the peach and let it go all over you.
10: Well, that's happening big time right here during the newscast, and it's a great time of the year. You know, I mentioned this to somebody. I had an opportunity to go to Georgia a couple of times at this time of the year. And, you know, I was living in southern Ontario at the time, and I was saying, wow, Georgia, the peach state. And I bit into one of those peaches in Georgia, and I just said, oh, are you kidding me? Ontario has the best peaches. And I lived in BC for a while. Ontario, this region specifically, has the best peaches on the planet Earth, maybe the universe.
11: Yeah, I agree. I love them. I love our neighborhood farm kind of stand always has them. They don't have corn. We have to go a little bit further for corn. But yeah, the peaches are great and they never disappoint.
10: Now, we had the debate with Gonzo yesterday about the about how people cook corn. And what's your method?
11: Ooh, okay, so I am a boil person. Yeah, I clean everything up. I put it in the, you know, the pot of boiling water, and that's how I do it. But I will say we were just at a family function where somebody put it on the barbecue and it was so good. And they said it's a lot easier. So, and that way, like, people have to clean their own. So but then I don't like all the mess. You know what I mean?
10: Yeah. Well, up until.
11: It's very messy.
10: Yes. No, it is. Yeah. Up until 2 years ago, I was a boil guy. Then I saw something on the Food Network with this guy getting a husk of corn after all the stuff was off it, and he wrapped it up in paper towels, soaked the paper towels, and put it in the microwave and did it for 4 minutes.
11: Oh.
10: Did it for 4 minutes. I have never gone back to boil since then. It really,
11: oh, wow.
10: It works.
11: Okay, I'm in. That sounds very easy.
10: Yeah.
11: but you can't do a big, you know, a massive lot of corn that way, right?
10: You'd
11: have to do a few.
10: Yeah, you got to do two at a time, yeah.
11: I'm feeding too many people, Gene. We'll have to stick with the boiling or the barbecue
10: for
11: now.
10: Yeah, but I mean, I'm like, you've got 9 million people in your family. You'd have to have like 25 microwaves.
11: And that's why I kind of stay away from things like that with like a lot of, you know, garbage and waste, just because it's so much to do.
10: Yeah, well, it's going to be a perfect weekend for barbecuing and corn and peaches and everything to go along with it. And to set it up, you're in the air chair at 2. What's coming up?
11: I am. We're going to go over some flood cleanup updates with the city of St. Catharines and Lincoln. Some garbage services are being extended for people who are still looking to get rid of stuff. And then we've got boots on the ground. So we're going to hear about some of the agencies who are now working here in Niagara. We're also going to talk about the First Ontario Performing Arts Centre in downtown St. Catharines. We'll get an update from them. What's going on at the Film House? Are they showing any of those great movies that you were talking about earlier on your show? Because that's where we want to go. You can go to the Film House. It's an upgraded movie experience. It's a really nice place to go. So we'll talk to them. We're also going to talk to, I'm hoping, Niagara Falls NDP MPP Wayne Gates is going to talk to us about his opinion on the Vegas of the North plans. Are we ready for this? Is this a good idea? And he'll give us his opinion.
10: Yeah, what do you think?
11: I share your thoughts. The fact that we don't have a functioning highway. Last weekend, my massage therapist works in Grimsby and Burlington, and she was working in Burlington. She said, hey, would you mind coming here for an appointment? I said, no problem. It was 20 minutes there. It was 2 hours on the way back.
10: Yeah.
11: And it's just, and I was just talking to my neighbor. He's listed his house. They're moving away from the QEW because it's, and I get how people can say, like, what's wrong with you, Bonnie? Like, it's not that bad. Well, you know what? It is really bad.
10: Yeah.
11: And if I can't go to an appointment that's 20 minutes away and it's going to take me 2 hours to get back and all of that traffic is now on my street, like, we're done. Yeah. People are selling and people are moving because they're tired of it.
10: Yeah. Like I said, it's the tourist prevention department.
11: Yeah. So let's start out with number one. You want to bring more people here. Okay. How are you going to move the people? We don't really have a whole lot of options. You've got the GO train. Sure. Maybe we can talk about, you know, some kind of regional transit line. Just something has to be done because the highway is not functioning. And it's not a great welcome to Niagara. I always think about this. Like, I'm upset because I live 20 minutes away and it takes me 2 hours to get there. But what about the people who are like, oh, look at this beautiful Niagara. This is great. and then they sit on the highway for 2 hours, and then they arrive finally. And that's not a great way to welcome people to our region.
10: Yeah, well, look at my experience. 5.5 hours from Toronto.
11: I can't even believe that. It's out of control, and it's to the point now where when we're going to cottage country, we're not worried about Toronto traffic. We're not worried about the 400. We're worried about coming home and having to deal with the QEW, because once you hit the Skyway, all of a sudden everything's red and you've got a good, you know, hour and a bit if you have no accidents to get home. Yeah. And it's frustrating. So I think that we need to start addressing some of the things. And I think if the people who have all these, you know, grand ideas, if they tried to function in this region as a working, living person, they would understand that this is not a great idea. It's going to make a bad situation worse when it comes to transportation. We have to address that first. You mentioned the hovercraft. Great idea. You know, and they've had a bunch of hoops to go through. We just need something else. We need a better connection to the GTA.
10: Yeah, well, it's going to be interesting. Well, listen, I'll let you work on your show. You and your family have a fantastic weekend, and I'll be listening it too.
11: Thank you so much, Gene. Take care.
10: All right, there she goes, News Director Bonnie Heslop. She's in the air chair at 2. Wow, the weather fairy. Look at that. Boy, getting starting early here. We'll take one last look at the weather on this show. Here's my pal, Alex.
12: 28 degrees is your high today with a mix of sun and cloud. Humidex is going to make it feel like 29. Overnight, 15, partly cloudy. Tomorrow, it's going to be 25 with a mix of sun and cloud. Humidex at 29. On Sunday, 25 degrees with showers. Monday, 26 with a mix of sun and cloud and a chance of showers. And then on Tuesday, 27 and sunny. Right now, it's 24, feeling more like 30. With your CKTV News weather, I'm Alex Hobson.
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10: Well, here's the deal. It's pretty simple. We do four segments an hour. That is 12 every single day, Monday to Friday. I don't even need a calculator to figure this out. As an arts grad, that means 60. And here we are, segment 60. It is the interview of the week, and it's all up to Alex to decide what we do. What do you got for us, big guy?
12: Well, with the Minto Cup around the corner, figured it would be a good idea to revisit our chat with Paul Coates.
10: The Minto Cup. It's happening starting on Saturday in Calgary, and we are going. Paul Coates is the president of the 149-year-old St. Catharines Junior A Athletics Lacrosse Club, and he's joining us this morning. Hey, Paul, welcome back to CKDB News.
20: Great to hear your voice, Gene, and certainly thanks for having me back on.
10: Yeah. When the Minto Cup was here last year, we had you on a number of days, and it was just an amazing event last year. You know, when I think of the Niagara region, St. Catharines specifically, I really think it is the epicenter of lacrosse.
20: Well, we certainly try that way. Appreciate that, a fairly large city and a long history of lacrosse. And like you promoted, we're 1 year out from our 150th anniversary since the Athletics Lacrosse Club was established. So a great center and a very large lacrosse following, which is great. We ourselves obviously run a junior A team and we run a junior B team. Our minor system, 500 plus kids strong. We had teams win Ontario titles at the recent Ontario Lacrosse Festival in Whitby. So all around a great history of lacrosse here in this area. And the National Lacrosse League has long boasted many, many players, past and present, who represent this city at the pro level.
10: Yeah. Now, I remember at the end of the last season, you hired a new general manager and coaching staff for 2026. Listen, I'm not a sports expert. You know, I'm like everybody else. I watch things on TV, and when it's not going my way, I yell at the TV set. But I know one thing. When you have a new GM and you have a new coaching staff, it could take a year, 2 years, you know, to really gel and get things happening. But lo and behold, there you are, last Sunday night in Whitby, and you win the Ontario Championship. You can lie if you want, but were you surprised?
20: I think we were all surprised. I think, you know, we graduated 18 players from the squad that competed in the Minto last year. And it was definitely a retooling, not rebuilding. But again, we relied on our minor system, on our junior B team. And returning general manager Sean Allen, who had been previously pre-COVID, came back in the fold, brought along a gentleman, retired Niagara Regional Police, Paul Day, who has great experience in the National Lacrosse League, kind of assisting him in the GM role, and then went out and hired a bunch of former athletics. Interestingly, the head coach is actually my own son, which I had nothing to do with, but Dan Coates, who still plays in the Pro League. Ian Lord, just retired after 15-plus years. Corey Small played in the pros, is an athletic. And then probably the highlight is Randy Mearns, who was captain of the athletics back in the early 90s when they won a Minto Cup. So they put four really quality individuals in place, and we went out and finished first overall in the league, and then fought our way through three 4-out-of-7 series, defeating Burlington, defeating Orangeville, and then winning in six games versus Whitby to take the Ontario crown. So crazy. And then all of a sudden on Sunday night, you're like, we have to go to Calgary in 5 days and to try and put it all together, Gene.
10: But a great
20: credit to Sean Allen, Paul Day, and their staff. Yeah. They've done a phenomenal job. And, you know, we had close to 1,200 people at Canada Games Park last Saturday night for the game.
10: Yeah. Getting that all together, it's like frightening and exciting all at the same time, I would imagine.
20: 100%. It's like, wow, we have a lot of work to do. And credit to some amazing people on our board. A shout out to Todd Zavitz and Lindsay Taylor, who Todd's our treasurer. They've done tremendous fundraising here in the community. Corey Quinn, who runs our alumni. So there's some people that have really stepped up to get us, you know, three quarters of the way where we want to be to our budget to be able to jump on a plane tomorrow morning. We wheels up at 10 o'clock out of Pearson with 45 of us headed to Calgary for 11 days.
10: Right. That's great. We'll talk about fundraising right at the very end before we wrap up here. But the Athletics will be competing against British Columbia, the Alberta League champion, and, of course, the host city of Calgary. Give me a scouting report.
20: Well, it's interesting, and then you nailed the teams down. Interestingly, this will be the first time in many years that a team is not returning to the Minto Cup. So normally it was always the Coquitlam Adnacks out of Vancouver. They were twice repeat champions, and they were knocked off by the team out of Victoria, the Shamrocks. So they're coming in as the BC champions. So they're obviously going to be very strong. Both BC team, or pardon me, Alberta teams are going to be very good. Interestingly, in early media releases, we technically kind of have been listed as a favorite, but I think I know certainly our coaching staff and general manager would downplay that. Interestingly, through the course of the year, we normally always play on turf at Canada Games Park. This will be on the concrete in the arena. It's called Max Bell Arena in Calgary. But talking to Sean Allen last night, our general manager, he says we play very well on concrete. So, you know, that's what people play at Bill Burgoyne Arena and played at Hague Bowl for many years. So it's all very calm in that way. So it's going to be interesting. Obviously, Gene, you go there, you get different officials because you're going to get two officials from Alberta. You're going to get one from BC and then a representative from Ontario. So things might get called a little bit differently and stuff like that. So there is a rules committee meeting on Saturday morning where our coaches will go through and get the lay of the land on how things are going to be called. So it'll be very interesting. It you know, we're out there for a lot of days, but in the end, like, they play three games in 3 days, and hopefully we come out on the positive side of that situation.
10: And first game Saturday night, we did that interview earlier. They're actually up in the air flying to Calgary right now, and we will have updates all next week. Alex, you gigging this weekend?
12: Yes, I am. Busy, busy weekend. Yeah, we're playing Annabelle's Music Hall tonight in Toronto. We're doing a set, 3 hours of pop punk and early 2000s classics, which is basically my whole childhood. So
10: right.
12: I'm looking forward to that. That'll be fun. And then I'm playing a gig with a trio tomorrow at DeSimone Winery.
10: All right.
12: DeSimone. I don't know. It's one of those.
10: Break a leg. Thank you, sir. All right.
12: See you on Monday.
10: Yeah. Thanks for all your help this week. Great shows. And you know what that is? The three fastest hours in radio history. Did it again. Another one in the can. I think you know the deal. We work very hard on the show. We hope you learned something today, and we hope you were entertained. But most of all, we hope you are back here Monday morning at 9:05 on CKTV News, your trusted voice. Have a great weekend. I'm Gene Velitis.
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1: Good afternoon. It's 12 o'clock. I'm Tom McKay. Here's what's making news. Hamilton police are asking for the public's help finding a missing 36-year-old woman. Brittany White last spoke with her family on July 8th and may be in the Hamilton or Dunnville area. She's described as a white female, 5'7", between 100 and 120 pounds, with brown hair and blue eyes. White was last seen wearing a red or orange shirt, black shorts, and black and white shoes. Her family is concerned for her well-being. Anyone with information is being asked to contact Hamilton Police. More casinos is music to the ears of the mayor of Niagara Falls, CKTB's Matt Holmes reports.
2: Jim Diodati says a recent announcement from the province is a big deal.
3: We've been asking them for a long time, open it up to some competition. So at least this way you have a choice like you do with every other industry.
2: The Ford government answering that call, there is now a plan to remove exclusivity rights around gaming and bring more casinos to Niagara Falls. Diodati says the move will mean billions of dollars to Niagara.
3: It's going to bring benefits to the residents here because hand in hand with expanding the gaming and the high-end hotels and these types of things, there'll be more theaters for more shows. There'll be more spas. They'll bring in hourly GO train, and we'll actually commercialize our airport where you'll actually be able to fly places.
2: The OLG launching a process later this year to identify potential new gaming operators. Currently, MGE Niagara Entertainment operates the Falls View Casino and Casino Niagara. For CKTV News, I'm Matt Holmes.
1: Provincial and territorial trade ministers are expected to receive an update today from Canada-U.S. Trade Minister Dominic LeBlanc. A spokesperson from LeBlanc's office says he and Canada's chief trade negotiator will update the parties on how trade talks are going as the threat of new 50% tariffs hangs over discussions. Unlike most of the other tariffs from U.S. President Donald Trump, these would have no exemptions for goods that comply with the Canada-U.S.-Mexico Agreement on Trade, known as CUSMA. Ontario Premier Doug Ford said yesterday he's open to returning U.S. booze to provincial shelves if there's a fair deal to protect Canadian steel, aluminum, auto, forestry, agricultural, and manufacturing sectors. A Niagara Falls musician is trying to help those impacted by recent flooding by hosting a benefit concert. Christy Hales says the event came together quite quickly.
23: I was watching my Facebook light up and all these posts and the floods are just insane. I didn't know what else to do. So I just thought maybe we should try and throw something together to help each other. And I made a post. I went to bed. I woke up, and I have an entire concert.
1: The event takes place September 13th at the Columbus Club in Niagara Falls. There will also be raffles and draws during the day. Money raised will help support Project Share and Red Cross Niagara. StatsCan says gains in the chemical and transportation equipment subsectors were behind an increase in manufacturing sales for June. The agency says chemical subsector sales rose 6% to $6.3 billion, while transportation equipment subsector sales were up 2.8% to $12.4 billion. StatsCan says manufacturing sales rose 0.1% to $78.8 billion in June. And Lakeside Park will be busy this weekend as Port Dalhousie celebrates a major milestone. Jonathan Belgrave is co-chair of the organizing committee.
24: We're celebrating the 200-year anniversary of Port Dalhousie. There's going to be live music, there's going to be vendors, there's going to be children's entertainment, and of course a historic area to learn a little bit more about the history of the area.
1: Things kick off at noon on Saturday, and it's free to attend. The bicentennial celebration was originally scheduled for last month, but had to be pushed back due to wildfire smoke and rain. For more local news that matters to you, go to cktbnews.com. A look at the forecast. Sunny skies to start your Friday before some clouds roll in this afternoon. The high is 28, feeling closer to 29 with the Humidex. Tonight, partly cloudy skies with a low of 15. And then tomorrow, expect a sun and cloud mix with a high of 25, feeling more like 29. Right now, it's 24 degrees, feels like 30. I'm Tom McKay for CKTB News.
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7: And like I say, it's been a Friday Five for sure. Trade and the deal or the undeal, depending on your perspective. There's a thought out there that no matter what Canada signs, no matter what we negotiate, given the nature of the president and this administration, it's not really a deal because he could change it on a whim. That being said, it appears there is something moving forward, and the meetings continue. What I find very interesting is the pattern of the leaks, where they're coming from and what they're actually saying, and whether there's a coordinated strategy here or is it just complete chaos. Lana Payne, the national president for Unifor and member of the PM's Trade Advisory Council, spoke with CTV News today.
11: Hopefully, at this stage, after being at it for a week, we are going to see some progress. Otherwise, I would say to you, we have to be prepared that if we can't get a deal that basically gets rid of these unsustainable tariffs, Canada will have no choice here but to retaliate.
7: So that is one view of things. The other view is that there is momentum here and there's some positive things happening. I just don't know. We'll talk to Mike Lecouture in just a moment, but it's very difficult to get a handle on what's coming next and whether 50% across the board clearly has spurred the two sides together and how serious he is about that. We'll have to wait and see. The second story we're watching very closely is one that we broke here at CTV News. Pierre Poilievre and his leadership questions, the questions about his leadership. CTV News spoke with 17 MPs in the caucus, many of them from all across the country, many of them expressing concerns about where the party is and the trouble the party is facing. The premise of the story was to ask them about our Nanos poll from last week, which essentially said that no conservative standing right now has a chance. Canadians don't believe they have a chance to beat Mark Carney. Most of the MPs, with the exception of two out of the 17, agreed with that assessment. And some of them went further, yes, off the record, to speak frankly, and saying the party's in deep trouble in Ontario. But there are also problems in Western Canada. Of course, the leader's office, and the other thing I want to point out, many of the MPs we spoke with, they don't have personal animosity against Mr. Poilievre. They admire his communication skills and where he brought the party. But they're also facing years of opposition, and they've just been with their constituents for summer, and they're certainly hearing it a lot. Earlier this week, one of the MPs we did not speak with off the record, Michelle Rempel-Garner, was asked if she still has faith in Pierre Poilievre's leadership.
13: Do you believe you could win an election under Mr. Poilievre's leadership?
14: Yes, I do. There are many things that Mark Carney has not delivered on. And you have Mr. Poilievre out every day talking about those issues, every single day.
7: That was Michelle Rempel-Garner saying it's time for reflection. It is not time to take out the leader. And even though some of them we spoke with were deeply concerned and don't think Poilievre can beat Mr. Carney, they also acknowledged the fact that an inter-party war right now would not serve Canadians. And so many of these MPs feel they're stuck. They've got a leader who's unpopular, who they don't believe many of them can defeat Mr. Carney. And they are, but they're the alternative. There's no one standing in the wings saying, I'm going to take this on and I'm going to take the party in a new direction. And they're really conflicted about what to do going forward. So we'll continue to watch that. The other story that caught our attention this week, vaccine injuries in the Allison inquiry. Dean Allison, Conservative MP, is gathering stories from people who have been injured by vaccine, by the mRNA vaccines, the COVID vaccines. Here is MP Allison talking about why He is doing this and what he hopes to achieve.
6: So we realize by raising awareness, we're hoping to put pressure on the government. So we hope they'll listen to what the stories and the frustrations and concerns are. So at the end of the day, they'll get a chance to have a better program.
7: Of course, there are all sorts of folks who look, the medical experts say there will be a small number of injuries, and there are. And the government set up compensation for them. Many people speak in the Allison inquiry and believe that there are a lot of things going on here that that were done during the pandemic that they are still trying to recover from, and that no one's listening. So he believes this panel is here to listen, to challenge government for the next time going forward. Of course, the critics of this panel say you're also attracting people who are conspiracy theorists, people who are on the fringe. Not everybody, but many people who are. And what are you actually trying to achieve by doing this? So that's another one we're going to continue to watch. This one, number four, is the surveillance. This is a provincial story in Ontario. The surveillance of Bonnie Crombie by Doug Ford's party. Apparently, a few days after she became Liberal leader, she's no longer Liberal leader. She went on a vacation to Jamaica, and people from the Conservative Party in Ontario followed her and went to Jamaica too. This is a story originally broken by the Trillium. Here's Premier Ford reacting to it yesterday.
8: That I found out, I think it was yesterday, they came up and told me, but you can talk to the party, it was $3,000 of the party's money. I want to emphasize, that was the party's money. Do I agree? No. But next question.
7: Okay, yes, it is the party's money, but also the party gets subsidies based on votes from taxpayers. That's a factor that he kind of glossed over there. This is sort of an untapped area of Canadian politics that, generally speaking, the public often doesn't see, and all parties do it. It depends on how far they go. It's called opposition research, right? It's not directly funded by taxpayers, so it's kind of the accountability is sort of internal to the party. So yes, there's people digging things up on the internet about people's backgrounds, in case there is something there that their opponents can use in public to raise questions about their ability to do it, to do the job. Following someone on a vacation after they've become leader to perhaps grab quick, like, what were they thinking? That they're going to find her doing something, living high on the hog or whatever in Jamaica to make her look like she's out of touch? I mean, that party in particular accused her of kind of being a limousine liberal, right? And so were they trying to catch her like that off guard? Probably. Clearly it crossed a line for Mr. Ford. He said he didn't know about it until this week. And he said it wasn't his decision to do that. So anyway, we'll continue to watch that. And one more. Number five, a New Zealander canoeing across Canada, right through the wilderness. He says he learned a lot about the Great White North and the landscapes, but also the people. Here's Tom Hudson.

0: 216 days on the water. It's a big country. Check out Jim V.F. Boschman's story about that or follow him on social media.
1: A look at the forecast. Sunny skies to start your Friday before some clouds roll in this afternoon. The high is going up to 28, feeling closer to 29 with the humidity. Tonight will be partly cloudy, temps dropping down to a low of 15. Tomorrow, expect a sun and cloud mix with a high of 25, feeling more like 29. And then showers moving in on Sunday with a high of 25, while Monday brings a sun and cloud mix and a 30% chance of more showers with a high of 26.
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0: Welcome back to the show. I hope you're having a good Friday. You know, part of the show here by Donald Trump is to put on a big show and to have people on, you know, on their heels and to be wondering what he's going to do next. And it is playing out just as requested, if you will, by the commander-in-chief, because what we're doing here is having a flurry of meetings in Washington where very little information is coming out. And there's a tremendous amount on the line. And someone who knows a lot about that is going to talk to us in a moment for the big conversation.
16: So this is a really big deal, people.
17: The big conversation.
0: It is a big deal. Mike Locatore, CTV's national news senior political correspondent, joins us. So you're just back from Washington late last night. Your flight was delayed. Do you have, like, an overall sense of what is going on here? I know it appears both sides are driving towards some kind of an agreement, concessions on both sides. Is there any sense that we're closer after this flurry of meetings this week than we were last week? Do we know?
18: Yeah, I think we're closer, definitely. Yeah. I think the fact that, you know, you consider that there were two intense meetings this week, and I say intense because, you know, although it seems incremental, you know, when it is scheduled for roughly 60 minutes, it goes 90. You know, Canadians and the Canadian negotiators see that as a positive, that they are continuing. They're not being dismissed by the American negotiators, certainly. And it's not the type of thing where you sit down in the meeting and they go, well, there's nothing good here. Like, if they're having those types of meetings, they believe anyways that it is constructive. And I think the fact that when you look at how Donald Trump negotiates, he uses every last minute, every last day, every last lever as well. Yeah. And, you know, to make sure that, as you had said, you know, putting the opposition on their heels, and in this case, it's the Canadians, and making sure that Canada is coming to the table with everything that he wants and then more. You know, it's interesting because we've just seen some reporting out of the Iowa State Fair where Jamison Greer is right now, the United States Trade Representative. And he's being asked by a number of reporters there specifically on, you know, how the negotiations are going. And he's saying, you know, emphasized that booze ban that Canadian provinces have on American alcohol, that is something that's key. And really sort of saying that, you know, Canada has to remove all of these retaliatory options and retaliatory measures before they can consider stopping these 338 tariffs, the ones that are going to be 50% and will cause, you know, will affect about $20 billion worth of goods. So, but my sense of it is that the fact that they continue to be down there, the fact that they continue to have these discussions, because there's very little that we're getting from the inside of that room, that's a good sign that, you know, the work is getting done at least, and that it is not just a freeze out.
0: And different than the first negotiations by many measures, right? First of all, first term, there were guardrails, you know, he wasn't nearly as prepared to be president.
18: Yeah.
0: He wasn't nearly as prepared to implement what is a convention-breaking presidency. Yeah. And now he is, and now he's doing it. And so, and also different in that Canada is not actually, in terms of public consumption, they're not designating people to come out and prepare the public for what's coming next week, right?
18: No, and that's the thing. I mean, you know, listeners may have seen a number of occasions, I tried to get something out of Dominic LeBlanc, the Minister of Canada, U.S. Trade. But, you know, they certainly have people that they are briefing around this advisory council, the Economic Advisory Council for Canada, U.S., that my sense is they know that this is a venue that will be, I don't want to say leaky, but certainly not airtight.
0: Right.
18: Understanding that certain people from that council will come out and speak. We've heard Jean Charest, the former Quebec premier, who has been open and honest. And I think that is what we're seeing. And they're allowing that to happen, to say the things that they can't say at the table, to communicate to the Canadian public. But my sense of, you know, where the American administration is right now, different from, as you pointed out, in the first term, they did their homework on these 338 tariffs.
0: How so?
18: Everything that I'm hearing is that they are micro-targeting different products that will have a massive impact on Canadian provinces, Canadian towns, Canadian industry. There are certain things that I have been told that, without giving out too much information, that if these 50% tariffs come in, it will be devastating for very targeted places, and that it will hurt a lot in different provinces as well. I think Canadians, and we rattle this off oftentimes on TV and sort of say, oh, well, there's cement, there's alcohol, there's hockey sticks, you know, these kinds of things that they're targeting. This is not a willy-nilly list. This is a specific list to inflict specific damage. They know. The Americans have spent the time in the amount of time that they had since the court struck down those first IEPA tariffs that we saw come in on that big day that he had, April 2nd, with that big Bristol board that he was showing what he was going to do to all these different countries. In that time, since the U.S. court struck down those tariffs, United States Trade Representative people have been huddled and understanding where they're going to go, what they're going to do. And my sense of it is, while Canada thought they may have had some time to wait to see how the midterms play out, and maybe that the U.S. president and the administration might be over a barrel with, you know, how that turns out, they are now realizing they don't have that time because of that August 19th deadline that Trump came in and said, no, this is when you're going to have to focus and really get to this. So it's not going to be CUSMA. We're not going to have Canada-USMCA or Canada-US-Mexico agreement. That'll be solved on the 19th.
0: And this is the way it's going to be going forward with the Americans.
18: 100%. And
0: it's going to be like a rolling, constant sort of spat negotiation. Yeah. Market access, tit for tat, whatever.
18: And even if you have the deal,
0: it may not matter,
18: right? Because we all know that CUSMA is supposed to protect a lot of trade. Well, you know, the deal that he signed isn't even worth the paper that it's on, even with his signature on it right now,
0: right?
18: Because he is so ready to do what he needs to do to make sure that he is getting what he wants, Donald Trump. I mean, and the fact that, yes, you know, a court can strike one down, but these 338s are different, and they are, you know, they, again, I come back to it, they've done the homework. They've done the work to understand where they can put the pressure points and how these terrorists might be able to stand up to a court challenge.
0: Yeah. So what's next? So we've got a briefing this afternoon, is that right, with this business group?
18: Yeah, so the advisory council is getting a briefing from Minister Dominic LeBlanc and Janice Charette, our lead trade negotiator. We, of course, are going to be, you know, working all of our sources to try and get as much information as we can out of that. But I think that there's also going to be a bit of a effort to educate the public through some of these people who may or may not talk to us, and then you know,
0: meaning what kind of concessions is Canada making?
18: Yeah, and making sure
0: what are we getting,
18: and making sure Canadians are bracing for what could or could not happen on the 19th, on Wednesday.
0: Right.
18: And then further to that, you know, we haven't had any sort of update from LeBlanc's people on his itinerary, if he's staying over the weekend or not. But we expect it to pick up again, if not on the weekend, Monday for sure, because Jameson Greer said. He's in Iowa today. Unclear when he returns to D.C.
0: And macro, you know, they are turning away from free trade. And this is not going to go away even when Mr. Trump goes away. Democrats are protectionist, too. And even though they are tariffs driving up costs for American consumers, the simplicity of the message that we're getting a better deal for America is a powerful one.
18: Yeah.
0: And it takes 30 seconds or 40 seconds to explain, no, you're actually jacking costs up.
18: But the jobs coming home, that's the big thing, too.
0: Right.
18: Reshoring. All of that stuff.
0: Well, yeah.
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1: Good afternoon. I'm Tom McKay. Here's what's making news. Hamilton police are asking for help finding 36-year-old Brittany White. She last spoke with family on July 8th and may be in the Hamilton or Dunnville area. We have a description and photo on our website. Her family is concerned for her well-being, and anyone with information is being asked to contact police. And the Niagara Falls musician is trying to help those impacted by recent flooding by hosting a benefit concert. Christy Hale says she has 16 acts all lined up to perform at the Columbus Club on September 13th. There will also be raffles and draws during the day. Money raised will help support Project Share and Red Cross Niagara. Checking the forecast, sunny to start the day before sun and cloud mix this afternoon, with a high of 28, feeling more like 29, and tonight partly cloudy skies, temps going down to a low of 15. Right now, it's 25 degrees, feels like 30.
12: Ugh, this grout is dry.

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10: Yes. Welcome back. I'm Graham Richardson. Thanks for being here on this Friday. This is the part of the show we call Life with Canada's Best.
11: It's the best day, and I'm feeling fine.
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11: Can I say,
10: and I'm going to say this is a Wolf Island story, and the best part of, one of the best parts of Canada is Wolf Island near Kingston. This is not the best story, though. There is something called the Wolf Island Ferry, which ferries people back and forth between Kingston and Wolf Island. If you don't know, it carries vehicles, people. It's a lifeline all winter and all summer long. And somebody had the bright idea many years ago to say, hey, we should buy an electric one when we replace it, because that's better for the environment, and this would be a brand spanking new ferry. And there have been nothing but problems since. Government money here, it's run by the province of Ontario. The feds put in money. It's $47 million, this boat. Judy Greenwood Spears is the town's mayor, and she joins us on the line. Mayor Greenwood Spears, thanks for joining us.
12: Thank you for having me.
10: How's the Wolf Islander for now? The reason I call

0: called you originally. I happened to be down there last weekend, and my friends, all they could talk about was this fiasco. I'd heard a bit about it. Is it working yet?
1: It's not carrying passengers or cars at this point in time. It's being pulled out from the winter dock where they've been stationing it lately, and it seems to be practicing getting into the docks back and forth, and all I can say is the rumor mill has it as potentially on August the 18th it may return to some sort of service.
0: Just give us the bullet points of how many problems have there been with this, and what are people on Wolf Island in the Kingston area, what's the reaction been like?
1: Well, there's too many problems to list them all.
0: It's hard to choose. Yeah, okay, get the big ones.
1: Okay, it arrived into the area October 9th of 2021 with the anticipated startup date of spring of 2022.
0: Okay.
1: However, the docks weren't ready.
0: Okay.
1: So it came into service August the 17th of 2024, and sadly, on December the 4th of 2024, it ran aground and tore a small or medium-sized hole into the hull of it. And that took it out of service until May 20th of 2025.
0: Okay.
1: Then it had problems in July 19th of 2025 with diesel generator issues. And sure enough, the second it was taken out of service again until 11th of 2025. And then on December 22nd of 2025, it had an electrical meltdown. It's been out of service for us since.
0: So it's been out of service more than it's been in service. And I want to point this is not some small boat. This is a massive vessel. It's a Great Lake crossing ship, and it's worth a lot of money. And the ferry itself is a lifeline for both communities, right?
1: It is, and it is a size of, so it is a very large boat, which required the mates to upgrade their tickets that should be anticipated long.
0: We're having a little difficulty hearing the mayor. We are going to try to reconnect with Judy Greenwood Spears. She is the mayor of Frontenac Islands, talking about the Wolf Islander 4, the ferry. And one of the things, the ferry was blown off course, had a rip in its hull, took months. And now there's an issue with trying to get it back into service, and also the charging stations in the docks. I don't know if we still have the mayor. Is the mayor still there? Okay, we're still trying to reconnect. Apologies for that. Sometimes it's difficult over there. The part of the reason we're so interested in this is because, you know, we talk a lot about electrification, right? Like, this is a good idea. Let's not use diesel to power big ships across channels like this. Let's get electric ferries in place. The problem is, for this one in particular, and there's others, when you're talking about a rapid charging infrastructure for something this big that needs this much power, it's very, very difficult to do that. And the boat arrived before the dock was ready. And my understanding is the charging station is only on one side. And the other thing that Mayor Spears will tell us. Hi, Mayor, are you back with us?
1: You're safer bet. But I didn't move around in the kitchen, so I hoped it had worked.
0: Yeah, I can hear you clearly now. So can you tell us about the charging stations and why they weren't built before the boat got here?
1: Well, I'm not an engineer. However, the charging stations should have been part and parcel, in my mind, with the company that actually built the boat, and that, or at least a sister company that was very familiar. However, it wasn't. And we're not alone in that, because BC has 10 island-class size ferries that, to my knowledge, are still running on diesel generators as well, built by the same company.
0: Meaning that either the infrastructure is there or the electric power isn't strong enough? Is that the idea?
1: That might be the issue. The infrastructure, they're still trying to finish the dock in Kingston. It was originally to be ready in 2023, then they moved it to 2025, then now to 2027. So I'm not an electrical engineer, but there seems to be an awful lot of electrical engineers involved with it. The capacity in Kingston, I've been told in passing, is sufficient. And on the flip side, I've also heard that it is an issue. So I don't know which is the case, and MTO just needs to have the proof in the pudding they can actually charge.
0: That's the Minister of Transportation. Okay. So you're a politician.
1: Yes.
0: Like, what are people saying about this? Like, I barely said hello, and all they said was, you got to do something on this ferry. It must be extraordinarily frustrating.
1: Yeah. I've always told the government, I would love to have this a good news story.
0: Mm-hmm.
1: If they want to make it a good news story, they need to have this ferry run in tandem with the Wolfounder 3 so that we would have a service of either 30 minutes or 40 minutes, because this bigger boat, even at its best, is running at 80 minutes, which is crushing. You can't have one boat that runs on an 80-minute schedule and have one ambulance call and everything gets thrown off because you have to go back to the mainland to get an ambulance.
0: Right.
1: It just doesn't work as a single boat. And it, unfortunately, this size of a boat was actually identified in a 1992 study of for Wolfhound Transportation as being required by the year 2001. Well, we're a quarter century past 2001. So even if they get this boat running on electric, it will still be insufficient for the needs on its own.
0: And that's a lot of money. Like, the two ferries, right? The federal government, the provincial government, the two ferries, you're over $100 million, right?
1: Well, actually, as I said, tied it up with the Wolfounder 3. And quite frankly, the design of this boat was an off-the-shelf design. It was not designed for our needs. The Wolfounder 3, in comparison, two Islanders, including an engineer, spent two winters with the design architects. And that's exactly why the Wolfounder 3, over 50 years later, is still running.
0: Diesel,
1: they had to change the engines, but it has a flatter bottom. We have a very shallow bay. So even
0: and it's
1: in the
0: lower
1: winter,
0: in the wind, right?
1: It's low to the water. It's one story high with a bridge that's higher. But the new one is three stories high with a bridge. And it has the same amount of power as the smaller Amherst Island ferry that only carries 40 cars.
0: All right.
1: So it's underpowered, too high, and I have 86 wind turbines on my island. We get wind.
0: Yeah.
1: So
0: yeah.
1: After it had its issue with being off course for whatever reason, part of the recommendations was that if it has 40 kilometer winds or more, it should tie up. I'm sorry, I have people that need to get to work, kids that need to get to school. It's no surprise we have wind. You need to have a boat that actually can do the job.
0: Mayor, thanks so much for your time. Good luck.
1: Thank you.
0: And I hope it works for you.
1: I hope so. I need to have two ferries. That's what it boils down to, and I would be happy with two 50- and 70-year-old ferries.
2: A look at the forecast. Sunny skies to start your Friday before some clouds roll in this afternoon. The high is going up to 28, feeling closer to 29 with the humidity. Tonight will be partly cloudy, temps dropping down to a low of 15. Tomorrow, expect a sun and cloud mix with a high of 25, feeling more like 29. And then showers moving in on Sunday with a high of 25, while Monday brings a sun and cloud mix and a 30% chance of more showers with a high of 26.
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0: Welcome back. I'm Graham Richardson in on this Friday. Hope you're having a good day. Last week we saw an improvement in the job creation numbers and employment numbers for youth. I mean, it's been bleak. But there's a slight improvement. Things were slightly improving. And this story caught our eye. Kamal Carmelli, one of our reporters, profiled a Sky Zone, a trampoline park in Toronto. This is the general manager, Maggie Goode, speaking about how many people they have applying for jobs and what it's like out there.
17: We're seeing anywhere from 500 to 1,000 applicants just for one flight crew role.
0: 500 to 1,000 applicants. Today, the United Way of Greater Toronto is holding a youth employment charter. And they despite better economic data recently, too many young people in Toronto and our cities and towns across the country are underemployed and missing opportunity. This charter is a call for corporations to commit to providing tangible and inclusive work opportunities that young people's future and economic success depend on. Joining us now is Heather McDonald, the President and CEO of the United Way Greater Toronto. Heather, thanks for being here.
14: I'm thrilled to be here.
0: How critical is this issue from your perspective?
14: Youth unemployment, and I think if you remember your first job, right? What I learned working at a convenience store, my first job, it is the beginning of building a career, mentorship, career support. It's about supporting families and ultimately building stronger communities. It is so important that young people have that opportunity. Every single one of them deserves it.
0: Unemployment for youth was 17.5% last July. It's down to 15. So these are still very, very significant numbers and really challenging numbers. What I was struck by was, you know, like I'm 56, so in the 80s, like people would walk away from jobs. It was hard to find people. It was no big deal getting a job. Sometimes you could get two. How much have things changed for youth, particularly those starting out the high school level or the early post-secondary level?
14: Well, the reality is that entry-level jobs are shrinking. You're right. Competition, like you outlined at Sky Zone, competition is expanding for fewer jobs. Technology is changing hiring. We know that people, due to affordability and the cost of living, they're staying in jobs and working longer, which means those opportunities for young people to come into the workforce just aren't there like we've seen.
0: What do you think this charter, the Toronto Youth Employment Charter, will do? Practically.
14: Well, and I'm glad you mentioned you saw some momentum, right? That there is, even though the percentage of jobs with, by the way, in Toronto is higher than the provincial and national averages. So we really stick out as a city that we need to do something about this. There, we've worked together to help create jobs. We've been working in lockstep with the City of Toronto and community organizations to unlock jobs. And I got to spend time with many young people who've had their first job this morning. It was incredible, including the youth cabinet from the City of Toronto have been so much part of this. So working together, we created 2,000 jobs. I like to think that's having an impact on that percentage that you talked about earlier. Well, we also coordinated the creation of the Youth Employment Table to bring together partners across government, employers, and community organizations. And we developed a new way for young people to get access to those jobs through 211 and a chatbot to help them get to opportunities. So what does this charter mean? That all leads us to this momentum to now, which is a big step to have the Youth Employment Charter. It will. For people that sign up, they are stepping up to provide quality jobs, to reduce barriers and expand opportunity for youth who face structural inequities, getting those jobs. You know, when there's scarcity in jobs, those who are connected get connected, and those who aren't miss out on this important opportunity. And the third is to partner with youth and others to help young people build the skills, experience, and connections that lead to long-term careers. And careers lead to healthy families, which leads to stronger communities.
0: I hear you on all of that, and it sounds to me, though, the challenge at many levels is actually getting in front of people and actually showing, you know, the value. And there is so much competition out there. How would you recommend to families and young people to break through like that?
14: Well, I think there's two things we need to do. You talked about standing in front of, and one of the things we're doing is corporate, you know, Toronto is really stepping up, Restaurants Canada, Canadian National Exhibition, Automotive Parts Manufacturer Association, big, big hirers of young people, and along with many of our city partners and community agencies. So we started that work today, but you just felt like, okay, how does a youth start navigating and getting into the job force and get that support? And I mentioned 211, that's a good portal for young people to find out where can I get support to find work that's close to home. And United Way Greater Toronto supports many different community organizations and creates that access for young people to get the help they need to get that job. So I'd be calling 211 to find out support that's close to home. Families, young people, we encourage you to reach out. You deserve this job. We want to help you get it.
0: Heather McDonald, President and CEO of United Way Greater Toronto, thanks for coming on.
14: My pleasure. Thank you so much.
0: All right. And for people listening in other cities, other towns, United Way, a great way to reach out. Part of the thing, too, and I'm not doing a generational thing here, because we're all communicating digitally now, right? We're all sending more texts as opposed to fewer, you know, fewer phone calls, fewer impersonal touches. You know, whenever I've been involved in the process of hiring someone, it really helps and it really stands out when people personally reach out. Even if there isn't a job, just to introduce themselves and say, this is kind of what I want to do. Do you have any advice? And I know it takes time, and it's especially for young people, can be a bit intimidating. But that kind of groundwork, that kind of, I would say, just like I say, getting in front of people can be invaluable in getting that first resume or that attention from key decision makers in a different way, you know, digitally now, with whether it's LinkedIn or Indeed.com and everything, like hiring people, HR people are just deluged with data, with people. And, you know, like the trampoline place has 500 to 1,000 applicants per position. They're not going to even have time to go through all of those, you know? So how do you set yourself apart as best you can? It's very, very challenging at the best of times, and times have changed, but it's encouraging to see that the corporate side, at least from a Toronto perspective, is stepping up. I mean, I think a lot of companies have been hearing this for a long time, that we just don't have, you know, the kids don't have enough work. Hopefully that can turn around, because Heather McDonald's right. It's a starting ground for bigger things, whether that's success. And once you're in, that's the other thing. Once you're in, they see your value. And maybe that job, you know, is only a seasonal job, but it's like when the next one comes up, they know you, you know? And that's the most encouraging thing. When we come back, we're going to talk about Pierre Polyev. We're going to talk to conservative strategist and well-known chair of Summa Strategies, Tim Powers, about Mr. Polyev's leadership. We broke a story today about MPs who are very, very concerned, some of them concerned about their own seats. And we'll let you have your say. 71010 is the number to text about what you think of Pierre Polyev's leadership, and should he stay or should he go? Some MPs just aren't sure.
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2: Good afternoon. It's 1 o'clock. I'm Tom McKay. Here's what's making news. Hamilton police are asking for the public's help finding a missing 36-year-old woman. Brittany White last spoke with her family on July 8th and may be in the Hamilton or Dunville area. She is described as a white female, 5'7" in height, between 100 and 120 pounds, with brown hair and blue eyes. White was last seen wearing a red or orange shirt, black shorts, and black and white shoes. Her family is concerned for her well-being. Anyone with information is being asked to contact Hamilton Police. A singer from Niagara Falls has put together a concert to help those impacted by recent flooding. Christy Hales says local artists were quick to come forward when she brought up the idea. Now she has 16 acts all lined up to perform at the Columbus Club on September 13th.
22: Thunderclap, Blackwire, Haley Stepstone of Sublonics, String It, Space Tripper, Incision, Every Rose, the Poison Tribute, We also have Blizzard of a Madman, which is an Ozzy tribute, and Street Survivor, their Leonard Skinner tribute.
2: There will also be raffles and draws during the day. The money raised will help support Project Share and Red Cross Niagara. Niagara Falls Mayor Jim Diodati is happy to see changes coming to gaming in Niagara. The mayor reacting to word from the province that they will be opening the door to more casinos in the city. The Ford government announcing that there is a deal to remove the exclusivity rights in Niagara Falls. Diodati is confident this will mean big developments coming down the road.
1: With this world-class gaming will come five-star hotels, nicer properties, and with that, hand-in-hand, is the investments of things like hourly GO train service and expanding our airport. So it's not just for people who own their own planes. It'll be for people who want to fly to other places or to fly into Niagara.
2: OLG plans to launch a process later this year to identify potential new gaming operators. Port Dalhousie will be celebrating this weekend the festivities taking over Lakeside Park on Saturday and mark the bicentennial for the area. Jonathan Belgrave is co-chair for the organizing committee.
3: This area was developed because of the development of the Welland Canal, so obviously there's a lot of Welland Canal building tie-ins. You'll learn a little bit about the indigenous history because, of course, there were people here before it started to be settled and colonized. You'll learn about the timeline of when it became incorporated as a town. There's so much history in Port that I think a lot of people don't realize.
2: The family-friendly event will feature food, historic displays, games, and vendors. There will also be a movie to wrap up the night with hoppers being shown on a large inflatable screen. And South Africa's envoy to Ottawa says Canada's decision to remove most of its peacekeepers from the continent doesn't align with the Carney government's pledge to get middle powers working together.
19: High Commissioner Riaz Sheikh says Ottawa's cuts to diplomatic missions and peacekeeping seem to disproportionately affect African countries. Last month, the Canadian Armed Forces announced plans to recall all peacekeepers from Congo and South Sudan and most peacekeepers from Egypt. Ottawa has also ordered what it calls a temporary closure of its embassy in South Sudan without explaining why. Sheikh says Canada's voice matters and its recent decisions could make it easier for other countries to abandon efforts to prevent conflict from returning to these regions. Rob Westgate, The Canadian Press.
2: For more local news that matters to you, go to cktbnews.com. A look at the forecast. Sunny skies to start your Friday before some clouds roll in this afternoon. The high is 28, feeling closer to 29 with the humidex. Tonight, partly cloudy skies with a low of 15. And then tomorrow, expect a sun and cloud mix with a high of 25, feeling more like 29. Right now, it's 25 degrees, feels like 30. I'm Tom McKay for CKTB News.
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0: Welcome back. I'm Graham Richardson. And it's Friday. And if you haven't seen on our website, we have a new story up about conservative leadership. Essentially, we spoke off the record to 17 MPs in caucus. 15 of them expressed some fairly serious concerns about where the party is, the conservatives, and where Pierre Poilievre's leadership is going and has gone. Alberta MP Michelle Rumpel-Garner was not one of the ones we spoke with off the record, but earlier this week she was asked about Poilievre's leadership and what she thought about it.
24: Do you believe you could win an election under Mr. Poilievre's leadership?
25: Yes, I do. Yes, I do. There are many things that Mark Carney has not delivered on. And you have Mr. Poilievre out every day talking about those issues, every single day.
0: Fair point. Two of the MPs did make that point and say, even some of the MPs who are critical of Polyev said, look, he's an amazing communicator. He did really well in the last election, but he is not going to beat Mark Carney. Someone who has known all forms of conservative politics for many, many years is Tim Powers, the chair of Summa Strategies. He's on the line and obviously sometime host here at Bell Media. Tim, thanks for joining us.
4: Graham, great to be with you as I, you know, have my walker and my slippers on based on knowing all of this conservative history. But yes. I won't hold you accountable for being ageist today.
0: Yes.
4: You keep going.
0: Yes. did this story surprise you?
4: No, not at all. Look, if you look over the course of the summer, there have been versions of this story out there that have been really unhelpful to Mr. Polyev. We saw, you know, coming out of the stampede, as you know, Mr. Polyev had made some comments there that didn't go over very well with a whole bunch of conservative strategists and influencers, and that led to a fairly significant dust-up when Larry Brock announced that he was stepping down and going back to practice law as a prosecutor. That raised questions again about Mr. Polyev's leadership. So it's not surprising that you and Vashi and your colleagues are reporting what you're reporting, because I think that discontent is real. And I would just add this. You equally have a long pedigree in covering this story, and we know when you start to get voluminous leaks about or unnamed sources telling you they're not happy, there's usually something to it.
0: And I want to point out to people who are cynical about off-the-record political reporting, and I understand that. Not one of them we contacted hung up the phone and said, I don't want to talk to you about this.
4: Mm-hmm.
0: And the other thing I want to point out, and Vashi's coming on in a minute and we'll talk about it, is that I did not get the sense from even the most harsh critics of Mr. Polyev's leadership in terms of where the party is that they necessarily blame him personally. It is the circumstances the party finds themselves in. It's well-trod ground that he didn't respond well to Trump, that he didn't pivot, that he allowed the liberals to take the high ground there. I think that's accepted, you know, accepted storyline about what part of the reason that things went wrong. But they were also, as you know, Tim, during the summer, spending a lot of time with conservatives, with conservative constituents who are engaged, who are going to corn roasts and barbecues to see the MP. We are not making this up. They are hearing loudly and clearly there is a problem. And before anybody jumps down my throat again, we did the same thing with Trudeau, off the record with his MPs, same kind of tone heading into the disaster at St. Paul's.
4: Yeah, and there's an eerie similarity to all of that that Mr. Polyev himself must like, not like, given his antipathy towards Justin Trudeau. But you're also hearing other parts of the refrain, which are warning signs from Mr. Polyev. For example, you talked about it a moment ago, like, yeah, did really well against Justin Trudeau, but they're still talking about that. You know, best vote share ever. There's a frustration, I think, among the MPs you talked to and many others that the leadership is still caught in 2024-25 and not attuned to what's happening in 2026. And perhaps the most worrying thing for Mr. Polyev ought to be when MPs start worrying about their jobs, because they're no different than you or me or anybody else listening. If you're worried about your job, that becomes really primal, and you look at things entirely differently. And MPs need to get elected, and if they feel that the leader they have is pulling them down or not enabling them to get elected, then all of the nice words they have said about Pierre Polyev will vanish in the near future if that feeling maintains itself.
0: And Tim, you know, I get the feeling, and this is anecdotal, but I take what MPs tell us very, very seriously because of their on the ground knowledge of their ridings. There is this sense out there that the narrative has kind of hardened, and it's going to be difficult to get out from under it. And again, and we'll talk to Vashi about this too, like, there are serious flaws and serious vulnerabilities for Mr. Carney that will become more challenging to navigate the longer the government goes. That's just nature. And what I'm struck by, Tim, is that they don't know what to do because they know, they believe he can't beat Carney. They believe they are heading to a loss, whenever that is, but they also don't have an answer for what's the solution. Fair?
4: That's fair, but that's changing, right? Because you and I have heard this refrain, Vashi's heard this refrain, well, we got to keep Pierre because there's nobody else. Graham, in the history of politics in Canada, there's always somebody else. It may not be obvious. Yeah. It may not be clear at the moment, but you prefer the person you don't know as opposed to the one that you do if that person is dragging you down. And I think that is becoming more real, too. You're hearing less about, oh, no, we can't get rid of the leader because no one will come to the fore. Well, there are many people who could come to the fore who may be being a bit more obvious about it these days. Not that they're trying to undermine Pierre Poilievre, don't get me wrong, but I think people can look around and say, oh, that leader would be interesting, or that person might be interesting as a leader, as opposed to, oh, yeah, we've got to stay with this guy because there's no other options. There's always options.
0: What about the notion that the stars aren't lining up? And I haven't talked to them, and I don't know, but let's throw some high-profile names out. Lisa Raitt, Jason Kenney, James Moore, maybe even one of the Mulroonies. I see Mark Mulroney, the name keeps bubbling up. Mm-hmm. And like I say, I don't know any of those people are interested at all. But the fact that they're not out there, or they're, does it say something about the strength of Carney? Or is it that the dissatisfaction with Poilievre is not that deep? I don't know.
4: I think it says two things. It does suggest that there's, you know, the people you've named right now don't necessarily want to put their hand up in, well, there's so much uncertainty around Poilievre, but also because there's uncertainty around what's happening with Canada and the U.S., and they don't want that to be a distraction. The second aspect of it, though, is more telling and more traditionally conservative. I think there is a recognition among all the people that you've named, whether they're interested or not, that Pierre Poilievre does hold a fairly reasonable coalition together right now. And if any of those people wanted to be leader, they don't want to be seen as the person wielding the knife. You know, nobody in politics who has leadership aspirations wants to be seen as the person who takes the king out. And that is a very practical thing. I don't think it means they have a satisfaction with Pierre. I think they're more attuned to the circumstances they find themselves in.
0: And if these circumstances, last question to me, these circumstances don't change, where we are right now, let's just say, is he the leader heading into the next election?
4: I would agree with the, you know, the MPs you spoke to. Right now, it's hard to foresee that he would be. If his strategy is solely based on time and things changing, that's the same strategy that they had when it was Justin Trudeau. People will get bored of Justin Trudeau, and there will be desire to change. They just didn't count in Mark Carney. Unless Pierre Poilievre demonstrates he can have better connection and has a better way of plotting the path forward, he's unlikely to lead the Conservatives in the next election.
0: All right. That's Tim Powers, sometime host here and elsewhere, and also chair of Summa Strategies. Great to talk to you, Tim. Thanks so much.
4: Thanks, my friend. Bye.
0: All right. Have a good weekend. So there you have it. When we come back, Vashi Cabellis will jump on with us, and we'll go through it. And
2: a look at the forecast. Sunny skies to start your Friday before some clouds roll in this afternoon. The high is going up to 28, feeling closer to 29 with the humidity. Tonight will be partly cloudy, temps dropping down to a low of 15. Tomorrow, expect a sun and cloud mix with a high of 25, feeling more like 29. And then showers moving in on Sunday with a high of 25, while Monday brings a sun and cloud mix and a 30% chance of more showers with a high of 26.
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0: Welcome back to the show. I'm Graham Richardson. Hope you're having a good Friday. I think it's fair to say it's been a rough few months for Pierre Poilievre and his leadership. We just published this morning a story about discontent inside caucus. 17 members of the caucus were contacted. Only two of them voiced a sort of a full-throated support of Mr. Poilievre, and there were some serious concerns about where the party is heading under his leadership, and some doubt whether he can actually he can actually win the next election, and what that means for the fall and going forward, we'll have to see. Vashi Capellas, of course, CTV's chief political correspondent, host of the Vashi Capellas Show, in on that story with me and Stephanie Ha, and joins us now. Hi, Vashi.
12: Hey, Graham.
0: So, you know, big picture, what do you think this says? I'm struck by how there isn't an animosity personally towards Mr. Polyev, but a realism amongst the MPs about what they're facing. Would you agree?
12: Yeah, I think so. I think that's a really fair assessment. I think there's a real point of delineation when Carney, the prime minister, was able to secure his majority. For me, at least in conversations with these MPs, where, you know, prior to that, you still have a lot of power in the House of Commons and minority government as opposition. You feel the fire. You can feel motivated because you can really make a salient difference. Not to say that you can't have an impact in a majority, but it is far, far less than in a minority situation. And, you know, people who are not like kind of wrapped up into the day-to-day stuff of parliament wouldn't have noticed much of a difference, but they did behind the scenes, because the Liberals basically stopped saying they needed to work with people. They stopped, and it was tangible. And so this like malaise of the opposition settled in. And at the same time, you basically have this like point of intersection where that settled in, the Davos speech happened, and the popularity of Carney became sort of more cemented. The difference in the polling between the Conservatives and the Liberals became more cemented. Because remember, like prior to that Davos speech, you were looking at a difference of only 3 to 4 points, many times often in the margin of error, which helped sort of Polyev keep his grip on caucus. And so at the same time, you have Davos, you have public opinion polling go the way it is, you have a majority cemented and your role in opposition, you're kind of staring down the barrel of the next 3 years. And then Polyev starts to distance himself from caucus. There's no animosity, as you point out, but there is sort of like a weirdness among a lot of them, right? And in particular, they saw the way he reacted when the floor crossers went and stuff like that. And it all sort of in the aggregate leads to this place where they're like, ugh, we're in opposition. Ugh, we can't beat Carney. We don't know if Polyev, we don't really think he can beat Carney anymore. We don't think there's anybody else maybe that could. Ugh, like that's how I would describe it.
0: Yeah.
12: Yeah.
0: And unlike previous sort of knives out, not like we got to do this because we've got this in the wings. And the public will, it'll be a good shift for the party. There doesn't appear to be a good option here right now anyway. And so that, in fact, may preserve the status quo for longer than normal. And I do point out, the leader of the official opposition lost his own riding, and he's lost 7 MPs since the election. That's extraordinary, right? Those are not normal times. I appreciate some of them crossed floor, some of them resigned, but that alone in previous times could be enough. And maybe this lack of another option or a better option preserves him for longer than otherwise would be.
12: Yeah, I sort of have the view that there's this great like dichotomy or juxtaposition of Polyev, where all of what you said is very true, and at the same time, he took the party to heights that they've never seen before. And the way that that juxtaposition materializes is borne out through when you talk to people in caucus, right? Which is, he was so amazing in this other capacity, even though we didn't win, we would have had there not been X, Y, and Z. And it's because of him. Like, it is his own attributes, his focus on the cost of living and all that stuff that got them where they could. At the same time, it appears to be their greatest vulnerability. Mm-hmm. Because it turns a lot of people off, and it doesn't get them far enough to actually clinch a win. And so it's this very interesting sort of like push and pull constantly that you see borne out now more in caucus than anywhere else, that doesn't have a clear resolution.
0: Yeah.
12: It's not like wrapped up with a bow. And you know, I know everyone says like, oh, there's no one waiting in the wings. To be honest, like covering Trudeau, I remember doing polls on who could replace him. Who might Canadians vote for? Mark Carney was getting like 3% and 4%.
0: Yeah, that can change.
12: Christian Freeland was getting more, right? It can change overnight. So really the biggest question is not, I think, is there someone ready to replace him? But will caucus stay behind him? And I feel like as time passes, the less so, but you're absolutely right. It doesn't feel like that, you know, with Trudeau, people were starting to put their names to it.
0: Yes.
12: And go public. Like, that isn't happening.
0: No, no. And, you know, I'm reminded of one of the quotes, you know, being in opposition sucks, and it does on many levels. And but the other point is, like, if you're looking at people, some of these veterans, they've been in opposition since 2015. And mm-hmm. now they're staring down what could be a 15-year, maybe longer run in opposition. That changes. Tim was on earlier, just before he came on, and said, you know, when you start worrying about your job or your job is in jeopardy, it changes things. It changes people. That's the other thing, Vashi, too. Some of them told us there are many people, many MPs are worried about holding their ridings, even in Western Canada, which struck me as quite mm-hmm. something.
12: And I would add another layer to that, because 18 months ago, 2 years ago, not only were these veterans, but people that they attracted to run for them in the next election, like they weren't just, you know, thinking that they could win. They were thinking they would win.
0: Yes.
12: Their victory was the most certain thing you could say in Ottawa at the time, right? So it's not even just like, oh, we've been competitive with the Liberals and then like it turned out the way it did in the election. It's like that was supposed to be their win.
0: Yes.
12: And many of the newer ones that they attracted came because they thought they would be in government. So you're dealing psychologically with not just people who've been in opposition for a long time, but people who only went to the party because they thought that they would be in government. And now they're also staring down the barrel of a majority government on the other side and staying in opposition even longer. And I think like that contributes to the malaise and the disappointment and the morale issue, which like sounds kind of flighty, but can have a really tangible, pronounced impact down the road. Like that has really contributed. I think this idea, like we were supposed to win, we had it in our sights, and then it just poof, disappeared.
0: Yeah. They were very, very close. Like, there was an inevitability about it.
12: Totally.
0: And people joke about, oh, they were measuring the drapes in the minister's offices. Yes, they were. And that was natural to do, looking at how bleak it was for the Liberals. Liberals thought it was bleak. Liberals thought they were going to go down to, like, 15 seats. There was talking about worse than the Dion days, worse than the Ignatieff days. And that was everywhere. And it just all changed.
12: Yeah, and if it's so interesting how nobody has heeded the experience of that. I was thinking that the other day. None of the political parties are acting as though things could change.
0: True.
12: You know what I mean? There's no humility,
0: no,
12: basically, from anyone at this point, which I guess should be expected in politics. But it is wild. Like I feel like I have humility in the media, just having covered that and realizing, like, you know, we thought it was certain that Poilievre was going to be prime minister, and
0: yes,
12: things changed very quickly. Like the same thing can happen again, and they would probably be wise to govern themselves in that fashion. But nobody is, right?
0: No.
12: And as a result, you've just got like a total lack of humility in Canadian politics right now.
0: Well, and we should point out, and we will point out as we do, right? Like Carney is not infallible. Carney has problems. Big problems, and it's going to get harder. And this notion that he's the savior and that everything he touches turns to gold is not going to last, particularly next week. If this train wreck of a negotiation turns even a little bit against Canada, it's going to be very, very difficult for him. And to your point, you know, cost of living doesn't go away. You know, maybe this gets turned around for conservatives. We'll see.
12: Well, they're hoping. They're hoping, but I remember writing about the Liberals at the dying days of Justin Trudeau. Hope isn't a strategy, right?
0: Hope.
12: So we shall see.
0: Vashi Kapelos, great to have you on a Friday. Thanks for this. We'll talk soon.
12: Anytime, Graham.
0: All right. That's Vashi Kapelos.
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13: Good afternoon. I'm Tom McKay. Here's what's making news. Hamilton police are asking for help finding 36-year-old Brittany White. She last spoke with family on July 8th and may be in the Hamilton or Dunnville area. We have a description and photo on our website. Her family is concerned for her well-being, and anyone with information is being asked to contact police. And the Niagara Falls musician is trying to help those impacted by recent flooding by hosting a benefit concert. Christy Hale says she has 16 acts all lined up to perform at the Columbus Club on September 13th. There will also be raffles and draws during the day. 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
3: Check in the forecast. Sunny to start the day before sun and cloud mix this afternoon with a high of 28, feeling more like 29. And tonight, partly cloudy skies, temps going down to a low of 15. Right now, it's 25 degrees, feels like 30.
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15: Welcome back. I'm Graham Richardson. Glad you're with us on this Friday. I don't know if it's just me. It's not, actually. I'm seeing an increased number of stories and themes about e-bikes and e-scooters, in particular e-scooters, and how dangerous they can be. The Canadian Pediatric Surveillance Program says 10 kids died from using these electronic devices in 2025, six in Ontario. So, you know, as a person with a car who has the means to have a car, I understand particularly young people like how they like these things, because they're economical and it's great to get around a city on them. But medical people are raising more and more concerns, particularly about children. Dr. Suzanne Baino is the pediatric emergency physician and co-medical director of Sick Kids Trauma Program and one of the authors of this report that says e-scooter injuries are on the rise. Dr. Baino, thanks for being here.
16: Thank you very much for having me.
15: How bad is it?
16: It's getting bad. We noticed in 2024, things really start to increase, and there has been an exponential rise in the number of children and adolescents that are presenting to us with e-scooter related injuries, year over year.
15: They are not necessarily, it doesn't matter if they're rentals or if they're their own vehicles, like they are getting more popular. How serious are the injuries you're seeing?
16: Yeah, and that's the thing, is that the injuries are very significant. So most of these kids are coming in to the emergency department. Lots of them need trauma team activations because they have significant injury. They're vulnerable road users on without really any protection. They're often hit by cars. And so they often have significant traumatic brain injuries. They have multi-system trauma, which means that they can have internal

0: organ injuries and various fractures, and they tend to just have increased rates of hospitalization, sometimes operative visits, intensive care units, and prolonged rehabilitation and so forth.
1: You know, whether it's dirt bikes or bicycles that are not powered by batteries, we don't generally allow children to be on them without helmets now. That argument has been successfully prosecuted, I would say, for the most part. What's different about these devices? Like, why aren't we having more discussions about helmets, about maybe licensing, about training? Because they go much faster, right?
0: Yeah, they accelerate very quickly, and that's the concern with these devices, is that they're relatively new, and I think our regulatory systems perhaps aren't set up to be particularly nimble around emerging safety threats, and so this is a global issue where, you know, they've now hit the market, and we have increasing popularity, as you mentioned, and we just haven't given enough focus to these devices. So this kind of, you know, these programs and so forth are really, really helpful to increase public awareness around the fact that it's illegal for kids to be on them under 16, and anybody under 16 who is definitely has to have a helmet on them. So I think there's a lot of work that needs to be done from multiple angles that include public education and awareness. And it's confusing because there's a patchwork of, you know, regulations that exist right now. And there also has to be changes to the design of the device to make it less unstable, make it more safe. And then lots of different enforcement challenges as well that, that go along with.
1: Can I just ask you, you said you must be 16 and you must have a helmet. I've heard it's sort of a patchwork based on municipalities and different provincial rules. Am I wrong on that?
0: No, you're right, and I think that's why it's confusing for people, because like in Ontario, there's a pilot right now, so different jurisdictions have different regulations around this. So it is not crystal clear for people in terms of what the policies and what the laws are. Our recommendation definitely is that if you're under 16, you should not be on one of these at this point.
1: At all.
0: No, at all.
1: Yeah.
0: Until the devices are safer, until kids have had some sort, until there's more awareness around, how to ride these things, how to accelerate quickly, how to use, you know, there just isn't enough of that right now. So kids are getting on with limited sort of developmental skills around road safety behaviors and so forth. And then the roads are not set up. Our infrastructure really isn't set up for this. We don't have unlimited bike paths. We don't have separate paths for micromobility devices. So there's a lot of interaction with motor vehicles. And of course, you know, people on e-scooters are going to be the vulnerable road users.
1: Yeah. I know this is not your role, and politicians don't like to do this, but would you like to see a ban?
0: Well, I think we have to be careful with the ban, because there are some equity considerations, and this is
1: yes.
0: a new type of technology that potentially has some very positive benefits. So it's hard to say ban them outright, and I don't think that would ever be successful. They're here.
1: Yeah.
0: And
1: yeah.
0: we have to, as a society, figure out how to mitigate the hazards to use them, but make them safer for people.
1: Is it true when ER docs hear about an e-scooter call coming in to the ER that they brace for very bad injuries automatically, or more so than other calls?
0: Yeah, if we hear about a child coming in from an e-scooter, it's because, you know, the paramedics have triaged them as a trauma. And so we know that they're likely going to have significant injury, for sure.
1: Yeah. Have you been encouraged by the public discourse in the last couple of weeks that it's really amplified?
0: Yes, I think that's really, really important and valuable for this discourse to be happening. It just increases awareness. We find that there just really is limited awareness, and it's nobody's fault. The devices are just out there, and there's confusing kind of regulation around that. So I think the more we talk about it, the more we understand it, the more people realize that, you know, helmets should be normative. We really don't want to see children on these devices until there's sort of better infrastructure and the devices are a little bit safer.
1: Mm. You know, I'm a cyclist. I also used to ride motorcycles, and, you know, 30K an hour, like, they can go up to, that's very fast in a city.
0: It's very fast with small wheels.
1: Yeah.
0: They're vulnerable to potholes, let alone being hit by a car. Most of them are not wearing helmet. The helmet usage rate is less than 10%. And, you know, that's, it's just, it's a recipe for significant injury. And it's, you know, it's unfortunate. And I think that's really why we really need to increase all of these efforts around public awareness, but then all of the other stuff that goes along with, you know, successful prevention efforts, which include, you know, the built environment, infrastructure, regulations, enforcement, and so forth.
1: Mm. Dr. Suzanne Benno from Sick Kids Trauma Program, appreciate you being on. Thanks so much.
0: Thank you very much for having me. Take care.
1: All right. Yeah, you too. Send us your texts. We're getting a lot of political texts because of Polyev, which is fine. But send us your text on e-scooters. I think Dr. Benno made a good point there, right? Like, they're here to stay. Banning doesn't work. They're too popular. And, you know, if you spend any time on a bike, a motorcycle, or even in a car, like in a car, 30 kilometers an hour feels very slow because of the protection around you. Try to hit 30K on a bike and think about a 14-year-old on a scooter without a helmet, like she says, on those little wheels. Unbelievably risky. Unbelievably risky. And I know, like, my kids, if they were listening, and they're not, probably roll their eyes because I sound old. But, you know, traumatic injuries are life-changing, right? Like, you're on a... This is not like when I was on a bike in my, you know, in... as a kid jumping over ditches and stuff and bonking your head. The 30K in traffic, in an urban environment with cars around, without proper infrastructure, no helmet, that's really, really risky. And the other thing, not to dump on kids, but they're not fully developed. Their reaction time is different, right? They make sometimes bad choices. We all did when we were young, but we just didn't have a little device underneath us going that fast. So I think it's been... it's been quite a few weeks of, and we, last week we had Nova Scotia on, the justice minister, talking about the fact that he's going to bring in legislation to ban them for kids under 14 and under. So there you have it. The e-scooter summer of 2026. When we come back, producer David Smith will join us. We are going to talk about Pierre Polyev. We're going to have your texts on his leadership, some of your reaction to our story. And if you haven't seen it, check it out, ctvnews.ca. We spoke to 17 caucus members over the course of the last few days. Of the 17, two of them were fully supportive of Pierre Polyev. 15 of them had deep concerns about where the party is at. Not all of that 15, by the way, wants him gone. I want to be clear about that. But there are deep, deep...
2: A look at the forecast. Sunny skies to start your Friday before some clouds roll in this afternoon. The high is going up to 28, feeling closer to 29 with the humidity. Tonight will be partly cloudy, temps dropping down to a low of 15. Tomorrow, expect a sun and cloud mix with a high of 25, feeling more like 29. And then showers moving in on Sunday with a high of 25, while Monday brings a sun and cloud mix and a 30% chance of more showers with a high of 26.
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1: Welcome back, everybody. Heading to the top of the hour. The clock is ticking for you, too, David Smith.
20: Yes.
1: How many days now?
20: 2 days. The wedding is on Sunday.
1: We should have been getting people to text in about your wedding.
20: Yeah, it's the biggest story going on, at least in this half of the studio.
1: Time now to have your say.
19: Have your say.
21: Hello?
22: Hello?
19: Have your say.
1: All right, you've been watching the text board. Obviously, Polyev. Mixed bag?
20: A lot of response, and very mixed.
1: Yeah.
20: Very mixed bag. Certainly a lot of people out there who still like him. A lot of conservative supporters who think he's their guy, and fair enough. He's been a very successful conservative leader, very successful leader of the opposition. I don't think anyone would argue that, but the key question is, can he win an election? One person writing in, lots of people, I think everybody knows somebody like this. Listener writes in, quote, this once longtime conservative voter would never vote for that clown.
1: And there's a sharpness to some conservatives' assessment of Pierre Poilievre.
20: Yes.
1: There is. We are not even close to an election, and all you can do is focus on Pierre, get a life, and report on what the government is doing. We hear a lot of that. We also cover the opposition, and we have been covering a lot of Mr. Carney, in fact, and the government, including the spy scandal, including the trade fiasco so far. So we're trying to do both.
20: We do do both. Another person writes in here, quote, "We need Pierre, who seems adamant on uncovering any liberal scandals and bringing them to light. We need people like him to make sure our government stays in check and doesn't waste money or even worse."
1: He's a vigorous opposition leader, that's for sure. He is very accomplished at that. "As a conservative for the last 40 years," a person writes, "and a person who worked on Pierre's election campaigns on three separate occasions, I can't find it in myself to work with him or for him once he became leader of the party. His sharp right turn towards the ultra-right conservatives left me as a conservative without a party. His rhetoric left me voting for the Liberal Party for the first time in 40 years. I am assuming that person is in his riding. I am assuming where he was defeated. And I am assuming that some of that pivot that he or she talks about here is, convoy related. And that really bothered people in the riding. A lot of public servants in the riding, yes. And they are not comfortable with where he took the party, and clearly that person agrees with that."
20: Yeah, and this next texter is somewhat related to that theme. "The Liberals will want to do everything within their power to keep PP as opposition leader. It ensures that Mark Carney, Canada's first true progressive conservative prime minister since Brian Mulroney, will remain as PM for the foreseeable future."
1: Yeah. "I don't think anybody can defeat Mark Carney. As a conservative, I think Pierre is as good as anybody in that party. There's nothing much you can do when the Liberals start adopting the conservative platform. Carney will fall down soon when trade talks break down." I do want to highlight, that sounds like one of the MPs we spoke with.
20: Really?
1: Literally.
20: Okay.
1: Literally. Like, I don't like where we're at. He's the leader, and I don't think he can win. But I don't have an option here. I don't have an obvious solution, so maybe we just hold, I don't know. But he's got to do something different to rally the caucus around him, because it's really low morale right now.
20: And when I read your reporting and the comments you're hearing from these conservative MPs, to me there were kind of two obvious sort of questions about what happens next. And the first is, what are those MPs voicing? Is it is it dissatisfaction with related to the moment in time that we find ourselves in, or is it something deeper, something more structural within that party, where they just don't see Pierre Poilievre as being a leader who is electable as a prime minister? The goal of any political party is to form government, and if it is the latter, if it is more structural and it's not just grievances with the moment in time we find ourselves in, what action might it lead to?
1: Yeah.
20: Will Poilievre step down on his own, or will the party actually move in a formal sense to get rid of him, which we have seen with conservative leaders in the past?
1: And then you have people like constituents in parts of the prairies, like particularly Alberta, who will be like, what are you doing? I like this guy. So it's a real dilemma for sure. Do you want to take the last one?
20: Yeah, this one, texter writes in, "Pierre is an excellent leader. The promise is the biased mainstream media hates the right. The problem, pardon me, is the biased mainstream media hates the right. We have looming 50% tariffs coming in, and Carney's on vacation in Italy, but let's talk about Pierre Poilievre instead." Well, we do spend a lot of time talking about those tariffs, and we have talked at length about Carney being on vacation. But he's also facing a revolt within his caucus.
1: And we still can cover his actions as opposition leader, which we do. I don't think one story says we are consumed by it, but anyway, fair point. I like this one on the Wolf Island Ferry. "Sounds like the Wolf Island Ferry's version of Ottawa's LRT. Best to stick with or even return to something that works as opposed to something that is only supposed to work."
20: Yeah, if you live in and around the nation's capital, you know all about Ottawa's terrible LRT system. Still doesn't work well. And there's a theme that links these things together. It's a fact. I'm just pointing it out. Don't come for me in the comments.
1: Let's
20: Electrified infrastructure has problems.
1: Yep.
20: The electric ferries having problems. The trains here have problems. The electric trains in Kitchener have problems. In Edmonton, their electric buses have problems.
1: Yeah.
20: There's a theme.
1: Yeah. The only thing I'll say about that, I agree with you, is the full subway construction. If they didn't go overhead catenary, like the wires above the trains.
20: Yes.
1: And like, we were sold the idea of a subway in Ottawa, but it's not a subway. LRTs run slower, but they set the system up to run like a subway without the infrastructure. Needed that bottom rail, because the REM in Montreal, bottom rail, is doing better.
20: Is doing better.
1: Yeah.
20: Absolutely right to point that out. It's the overhead wires.
1: All right. Let's not get all negative. Let's finish on a Friday. Here's what made me smile.
19: Here's what made me smile this week.
1: Do we still have time for the clip? This is the New Zealander paddling across the country, Tom Hudson. Boarded a canoe in the Rockies, and over the course of 216 days, discovered Canadians keen to help him navigate through rough waters along the way. Here's Jemvia Boschman's report on Tom Hudson.
0: Canadians, I tell you what, I freaking love you guys.
2: Hudson's journey began years before in New Zealand.
21: I worked in construction, I had a house, I had a mortgage, and one day I woke up with my alarm to go to work, and at that moment it just hit me very, very hard. You're not following your heart.
23: Let's go.
21: I sold everything. I sold my house, I gave all my things away.
2: And he found joy from the Rockies to the East Coast in the most Canadian way, paddling a canoe.
24: You hadn't canoed before?
21: No, never canoed before in my life. I wanted to do something that I've never done. And then I wanted to do it in a big way.
23: Oh, f***.
2: The wilderness proved majestic but fierce. On the fourth day, he capsized.
25: Help me!
21: My whole canoe went down the river. There was nothing I could do about it. And it was just me standing on the bank with nothing, just wet clothes.
2: And then he met Josh and his family camping nearby.
26: He's wet. He's cold. Yeah. Let's get him in a dry set of clothes.
21: And I thought I was going to showcase nature. And the landscape and fishing and, you know, but really what I showcased was how incredible the Canadian people are.
1: Wow.
20: What a great story.
1: He's never canoed before.
20: No, just try it out.
1: Across the country.
20: All the people he met on the way.
1: Look at the map, man.
20: Yeah.
1: My God. The bugs, the bears, and then there's that one that I saw on my social media feeds where he saves the dog.
20: Saves the dog.
1: Found dogs stuck in muck.
20: And then he goes viral, and people are donating, and people helping him out along the way. What a great Canadian story that is.
1: Selling everything. Okay, you can't do that because you're getting married.
20: Right, right.
1: Congratulations, by the way, to you and Hannah.
20: Thank you.
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32: Good afternoon. It's 2 o'clock. I'm Tom McKay. Here's what's making news. Hamilton police are asking for the public's help finding a missing 36-year-old woman. Brittany White last spoke with her family on July 8th and may be in the Hamilton or Dunville area. She is described as a white female, 5'7" in height, between 100 and 120 pounds, with brown hair and blue eyes. White was last seen wearing a red or orange shirt, black shorts, and black and white shoes. Her family is concerned for her well-being. Anyone with information is being asked to contact Hamilton Police. Jim Diodati says more gaming will mean big investments in Niagara. The Niagara Falls mayor reacting to an announcement from the Ford government. The province plans to remove the exclusivity rights around gaming and bring in more casinos to Niagara Falls. Diodati says the changes will mean investments into GO Train service and the Niagara Airport.
33: We know it's going to be a net gain for all the residents here. It's going to help develop more tourism. And in Niagara, let's face it, 40,000 people count on tourism to pay their rent or to pay their mortgage. It's important. We're lucky to have it. Many areas would kill to have tourism, and we happen to be the number one leisure destination in all of Canada. It'll just enhance the options on the buffet that we currently have.
32: OLG will launch a process later this year to identify potential new gaming operators. Currently, MGE Niagara Entertainment operates the Fallsview Casino Resort and Casino Niagara. A new round of 50% tariffs on nearly $20 billion U.S. dollars worth of Canadian goods, ranging from dairy down to jackets, is set to take effect August 19th. Unlike most of Trump's other tariffs, the duties would not exempt goods that comply with the Canada-U.S.-Mexico trade agreement. Canadian press reporter Michelle Zedekian says industry insiders say companies are opting to wait and see rather than rushing shipments across the border to beat the buzzer.
3: Last summer, retailers and exporters across the globe rushed to beat U.S. tariff deadlines, but experts say Canadian shippers now appear more desensitized to the trade turmoil while preparing for the worst by assessing the potential financial toll.
32: Canada-U.S. Trade Minister Dominic LeBlanc and Janice Jarrett, Canada's chief trade negotiator, have been in Washington since Monday for talks and a pair of meetings with U.S. Trade Representative Jamieson Greer. In June, the federal government introduced Bill C-34, which would force social media platforms to block access for kids under 16. The exact ways in which social media platforms would verify age haven't yet been worked out. Canadian press reporter Anya Kuradiglia has more details.
4: Similar bans are underway in lots of countries, dozens of other countries, but a lot of them are still pretty early on, so we don't have a lot of examples to look at in terms of how the ban is actually being implemented. The only really one is Australia, which was the first country to implement a ban for kids under 16. And their experience in terms of efficacy is a little bit mixed. Many kids are still on social media.
32: Canada is one of a number of countries around the world moving towards social media age restrictions. They include the United Kingdom, which plans to implement a ban for kids under 16, and France, which has approved a social media ban for kids under 15. And the party was delayed, but Port Dalhousie is ready to celebrate their bicentennial this weekend. The event at Lakeside Park was originally scheduled for last month, but had to be pushed back due to wildfire smoke and rain. Jonathan Belgrave is co-chair of the organizing committee and says the party starts at noon on Saturday.
5: It definitely gives people an opportunity to relax and, you know, just have a slight change of pace, especially with what's been going on. A lot of the activities are free, so, you know, there's no extra expense. We just want people to come down and experience and show their love for Port Dalhousie.
32: The family-friendly event will feature food, historic displays, games, and vendors. There will also be a movie to wrap up the night, with hoppers being shown on a large inflatable screen. For more local news that matters to you, go to cktvnews.com. 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
32: A look at the forecast. Sunny skies to start your Friday before some clouds roll in this afternoon. The high is going up to 28, feeling closer to 29 with the humidity. Tonight will be partly cloudy, temps dropping down to a low of 15. Tomorrow, expect a sun and cloud mix with a high of 25, feeling more like 29. And then showers moving in on Sunday with a high of 25, while Monday brings a sun and cloud mix and a 30% chance of more showers with a high of 26. Right now it's 26 degrees, feels like 30. I'm Tom McKay for CKTB News.
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0: We've made it. Yet another week in the summer. We've survived another week here in the region. And we're heading into this weekend, which will be very hot and cold. If you have plans outdoors tomorrow, you're in luck. Sunday, not so much. But I've actually been calculating the millimeters of rain that we're supposed to get on Sunday. And it's not that bad. Well, that's what we said before, and look what happened. But hopefully everything will stay on schedule and we will not have another historic rainfall. I'm Bonnie Heslop. I'm your host on Friday afternoons. John Gonzo is with you the rest of the week. One person who is usually always here is Jenny. Jenny, how are you?
1: I'm good, Bonnie.
0: How did the wisdom teeth removal go?
1: Oh, it went well, actually. Yeah, I didn't get as swollen as I thought I would. I wasn't looking like a chipmunk, so that's good. The pain, I didn't feel much of it, only the first day, and then that was it.
0: Oh, yeah. It seems pretty common now. Like, they have that figured out.
1: Yeah.
0: Right?
1: Yeah. A lot of my friends went through through the wisdom teeth removal in a bad way. So I'm kind of glad that mine went smoothly.
0: Did you have all
1: four? No, I only have two.
0: Oh, okay.
1: So I only got two removed. Yeah.
0: Yeah. Yeah. So that probably helped a little
1: bit. Oh, yeah,
0: too.
1: For sure. Yeah.
0: Did you drink the pineapple juice?
1: I did.
0: Did it help?
1: I think it did. Yeah. I mean, I didn't swell up that much. So
0: we've had three boys now in our family go through the wisdom tooth removal process. And all of them swear by drinking pineapple juice. So I texted to Jenny. I said, hey, I don't know if this works or not, but all of my kids swear by it.
1: Yeah, thank you. I think it did work. So, yeah.
0: All right. There we go.
1: Pineapple juice.
0: Well, I've missed you.
1: I miss you too.
0: You've been hanging out with John too much. I'm getting jealous.
1: Yeah. And I've been going to concerts. I know.
0: Lots of concerts?
1: Yeah, lots of it. I went to 5 Seconds of Summer, Melanie Martinez.
0: Ooh, 5 Seconds of Summer. I went to go see that in Hamilton for my birthday, and I loved it. Did you love it?
1: I did. I did. It was a lot of fun.
0: How much fun is that?
1: Yeah. You know what? I used to be a big fan of them in elementary school, so I didn't really listen to... I kind of stopped listening to them for a while, and I didn't listen to their new album that much. And yeah, it took me by surprise. I didn't expect it to be that good.
0: The thing about the concert, it was like a whole story that you were wrapped up in, because they were like pretending like all of a sudden they're receiving the award for the, you know, the best rock band ever, you know, and then you're part of the award ceremony, and like the way they filmed it, like the live cameras on the audience.
1: Yeah, that was pretty cool.
0: I loved it. So did they do all of the same things? Because your concert was outdoors. I went to the new TD Coliseum to see mine. Like, did they still do the confetti and everything?
1: They did. It didn't reach where I was, unfortunately, because I was in the 400s, but the floor and I think a bit of the 200s got it.
0: Okay.
1: Yeah, and they got like the balls. I don't know if you got that too, but they were throwing around the balls with the stars on it.
0: Yeah.
1: Yeah.
0: It's a lot of fun. And that's one band that I wouldn't have, you know, usually it was just kind of like my birthday and we had tickets and I was like, yeah, let's go. And now I'm like, oh, I'd go see them anytime because they're so creative when it comes to putting on a concert. Sometimes bands just come out and that's their thing.
1: Yeah.
0: Right. Like they're just playing and that's what they have to offer you. And sometimes that's enough.
1: Yeah.
0: And I like that they went the extra mile to make it super creative and like a fun show to actually watch.
1: Yeah, me too. And I, like I said, I was obsessed with them in elementary school. I had their posters all over my wall. So I feel like it kind of like healed a part of me in a way.
0: Oh.
1: If that makes sense. Yeah.
0: Oh.
1: I don't know, because I never got to see them as a kid. So it was kind of like, oh, finally.
0: It's your chance.
1: Yeah.
0: Yeah.
1: Yeah, so
0: we'll play a 5 Seconds to Summer song when we wrap up the segment in just a few minutes, just so, because you probably know it. People are sitting at there in their cars or at home thinking, what songs do they sing? Like, you probably know quite a few songs.
1: There's a few. Yeah.
0: Yeah. Like, I would say you would know at least 4, maybe 5. Right.
1: Yeah.
0: Yeah.
1: Yeah. That are popular. Yeah, for sure. Yeah.
0: Okay. Any concerts this weekend?
1: No.
0: Oh, boy. Is Jenny free this weekend?
1: So Tonight, I am working a event for Photo Booth.
2: Oh.
1: I'll be working at Brock University.
2: Okay.
1: And tomorrow, it's my dad's birthday.
2: Ooh.
1: And then on Sunday, my coworker from when I used to work at ASICS invited me to his son's baptism.
2: So. ASICS, like the shoe?
1: Yes.
2: Oh, okay. I didn't know you worked there.
1: Oh, yeah.
2: Do you love the brand?
1: I do.
2: Oh.
1: I love ASICS, yeah. I have 35 pairs of shoes.
2: What? Are you serious?
1: Yes, I'm serious.
2: Oh my gosh. Wow. Okay. Because you probably have them, because you know so much, you probably have like a running shoe, like, you know, a walking shoe, a trail shoe.
1: Yeah. Waterproof.
2: Waterproof. Yeah. Wow. Okay. I didn't know this about you.
1: Yes.
2: Do you have other shoes? Like, do you have a lot of other shoes, or is it just ASICS?
1: I think they're mostly just ASICS. I have a couple boots, but that's it.
2: Okay.
1: Yeah.
2: That's not too bad. I like it. Okay, so that's fun. You have a fun weekend planned. There's lots going on in Niagara, as per usual. We've got the Sunflower Festival. We've been talking about that. That's for Ukraine relief, and that is Saturday and Sunday. And if you're busy this weekend and if you can't make it to London Born Winery for the Sunflower Festival, it's on next weekend as well, which I'm kind of happy about because I really want to go. It's just this weekend's crazy. So we have that. And then we have, there was another event that was like fairly big. Oh, Porta Lucy's party tomorrow. That'd be good. Okay, so they're running shuttles because, listen, parking in Porta Lucy is not easy now. It is like, we went on Tuesday night of this week to go walk the dog and have something, maybe like an ice cream or something, and walk the pier. We couldn't even get into the parking lot. It was slammed, and I know it was their supper market, and I know it's super popular, but there's just no parking anymore. I think they need to run like a daily shuttle in the summer instead of just for events, because they're losing money. I'm here to buy an ice cream or have dinner or whatever, and we can't even find a parking spot.
1: Yeah, I went there like 2 weeks ago, and I was going around the parking lot like for 10 minutes trying to find a spot. Actually, probably longer than that.
2: Yep.
1: Like a good 15, 20 minutes.
2: Yeah. And I don't mean to complain about, you know, parking, and then don't get me started with the QEW. I was talking to Gene earlier, telling him that last weekend, Saturday, my massage therapist works in Grimsby, but she has an office in Burlington. And she said, hey, I have a cancellation. And I'm like, yes, please. So it's 20 minutes to get to Burlington from my house. It was 2 hours to get home.
1: Ooh.
2: 2 hours.
1: What?
2: Yep. And that's no accidents, nothing. It's just sheer volume.
1: You know what? I was in Hamilton recently and it took me like almost 2 hours to get home.
2: Like, what is happening?
1: I don't know.
2: I know we are awesome. Like, we know Niagara, you know, the Hamilton area. Like, we have everything. We're the best. We get it. But, oh my gosh, people. Like, I feel bad for visitors. Like, what kind of welcome is this? Please sit in traffic forever for no reason. Like, when I first started here, we talked about the Mid Peninsula Highway. It was like a big deal. We were going to go straight to Toronto. And I was like, that sounds great. But we need a better option. And if the government, which, you know, you heard yesterday on the news, the government's opening up the door for more casino operators to come to Niagara, we've got to figure something out. Because just the GO train is not going to do it. And sitting on the QEW is not good for anyone, especially local residents who are now getting out of here. My neighbor listed his house for sale. And I was talking to him this morning. And he said, we just can't do that. Because in my area, we can't turn... Say if the QEW is busy, everybody gets off and goes on the service road. Well, that turns into my road, Lake Street. We can't turn left.
1: Ooh.
2: So all weekend long, we're like, where do we go? How do we do this? Like, we try not to leave the house on the weekends anymore.
1: Oh, that's not fair.
2: I know. And so when he's like, and I asked him, I said, like, can I ask you why? You know, you're leaving this beautiful neighborhood. And he said, we can't do it anymore. We can't because, you know, their doctors are in the Burlington way. So coming home is such a problem. I know. It's a problem. And I don't know the solution. Like, I know they're looking at, you know, maybe adding one extra lane there. And I know there's not a lot of room, obviously. But we need another option here. This is where, like, the 407, that's why they make so much money. Because they went, we'll figure this out. You know, private, not public. They'll figure it out. And we'll pay a whole lot of money. All right. We're at 217. We're going to take a quick break, and then we're back with our Canine Corner with Dave McMahon. He's going to join us, and unfortunately, I have a little bit of bad news, but I wanted to share it with the listeners in the Canine Corner, because that's where we talk about all things about dogs. So stay right here. 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This is CKTB News. Now you're calling me by name.

0: What you need to know about the weather this weekend is basically tomorrow's nice, Sunday will not be nice. So for the rest of today, mix of sun and cloud, high of 28. For tomorrow, Saturday, mix of sun and cloud, high of 25, feeling more like 29. In the evening, we've got a 40% chance of showers. On Sunday, showers, high of 25. Monday, mix of sun and cloud, slight chance of rain, high of 26. Right now it's 25, feels more like 30.
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0: And I'm sure if you've ever lost a furry friend, that pain really, really stays with you. And, you know, if you've been listening to me, I've been here in Niagara for 2 decades on air, and you know a lot about my family. You know my boys. I have some in the military. Still have a bunch of kids at home. We had 2 dogs. I had 2 dogs. I lost one last week. And it's my first dog, and it's my first loss, so it has been incredibly difficult. I know this is a Friday, and I know you want to have a great time this weekend, but I just wanted to just mention this, because in our Canine Corner, we talk about all the great things and wonderful things you can do with your dogs, but at the end of the day, we all have to walk through this grief. Joining us now is Dave McMahon from Dave McMahon's Dog Training Academy. He's also the host of Dave the Dog Man right here on CKTB News on Monday night. Hey, Dave, how are you?
1: I'm good, Bonnie. Good afternoon to you, and good afternoon to producer Jenny, and good afternoon to the audience. What a beautiful day it is in the Niagara region. The weather is beautiful.
0: It is. This is great. Tomorrow's going to be great. It's just Sunday. Gets a little bit wet.
1: Yeah, a little soggy and wet. Going to make the dogs a bit stinky if you're out in the wet with the dogs. You're going to have that stinky dog smell in the house.
0: I love it. It's such a great smell.
1: Bonnie, I'm sorry to hear about the passing of your sweet little Lily. I know how devastating it is. I've owned 32 dogs since I was a child up until where I am now as an adult, which is, you know, 19 years old, the age I am now. Yeah, okay. But anyway, little tale there. No pun intended. But I'll tell you, Bonnie, how I've dealt with the grief is, and everybody deals with it differently, and of course I'm no expert on grief pertaining to the loss of a pet, but I would like to share with you and the audience on how I've dealt with grief when a pet passes.
0: Yeah, sure, please.
1: Yeah, so within a couple of months, sometimes it's, I think the longest it was about a year, I'm getting another dog. I'm getting another pet. And of course, the objective is not to replace the dog that passed away, because each dog has their own unique personality and temperament. You can't replace the dog. You know, it's not just a dog. You know that. They all have their own demeanor and personality. But it certainly helps me feel a lot better when I get another pet. And there was a time when Deb and I, the dogs got older, and there was a few months where we came home to an empty, quiet house. And it was eerie, like very eerie. It's like, I can't handle this. Like, mm-hmm. I need to get another dog. But again, each person is different. Some people cope with grief by drinking excessive amounts of their favorite alcohol. You know, others engage in a heavy exercise regime. Everybody's doing something different. What works for one doesn't always work for the other. And, you know, Bonnie, I get a little bit bitter with grief. I don't know how to handle these extreme emotions when a dog passes. I get sad, I get bitter, and then I say to myself, it's time to get another dog. And then I'm no longer sad or bitter, because now my mind is focusing on this new dog that I have to care for and raise.
0: I think because I have Juno still, my German Shepherd, I'm just trying to walk her through what this looks like. And I think that's been the hard thing for me, is that Juno's so out of sorts, because Lily was the alpha. Even though Lily was so small, Lily was the alpha in the house, because she was first. You know, she yes. was 8 years old when she passed. I got Juno from the Lincoln County shelter. That was 5 years ago. So Lily was there first. So she was always the alpha. So now I have to kind of teach Juno how we go forward.
1: Yeah. Well, I would just increase the playtime, increase the frequency of walks. Of course, you don't want to walk too long when it's hot out, but you already know that, Bonnie. But increase the frequency of walks, like, you know, even maybe 4 walks a day. They don't have to be mega long walks. Keep Juno busy. If you have the chuck it stick or the ball, you know, do a little bit more fetch. And we hope to see you back at dog school. The moment you get a pause in your schedule from being the professional chauffeur slash mom, parent, wife, and talk show host. I mean, yeah, I get it. You're wearing many hats. But we need to increase Juno's extracurricular, and whether that's by way of giving her opportunities to swim more, play fetch more, walk more, come to more obedience classes and see her canine friends. You know, that it's going to, she might be out of sorts with the passing of Lily. Juno might be out of sorts for a couple of months. But I think that she'll spring back and she'll be okay after a couple of months. They seem to be able to cope better than we can. Dogs seem to cope better emotionally than we can, you know. I remember when my Belgian Malinois Simba passed, like, I was extremely sad for like a year. I mean, I'm still, if I think of him, you know, I'll tear up.
0: Really?
1: But, yeah, it was like, oh, yeah. Like, and that was years ago that he passed, you know, and because they're family members. But that, there was one particular dog, like I said, Simba, the Belgian Malinois, where, yeah, I mean, I was really hurt by it. I was like, geez, I don't know if I should go get some grief counseling. Like, it was really bothering me every day. So I think if anyone is affected emotionally that bad, that, you know, it wouldn't hurt to maybe seek out grief counseling. I mean, that might work for some. Others might not want to do that. You know, they might want to just cope with it differently.
0: You know, what's really nice is that some places that offer grief counseling, it's not just for people. They also include pets in many of their sessions, which is just brilliant.
1: Yeah, this is what I've understood. Yeah, it's good. Now, is there anything that you wanted to talk about as far as details pertaining to Lily? I mean, have you shared with the audience how long she was... like, what exactly transpired?
0: I haven't yet. Yeah, it was It was kind of fast, but not really. It was one of those things where I thought it was one thing, and it ended up being the other. So I thought she just had, like, a sinus infection, and she couldn't breathe through her nose. But it ended up being, like, a nasal tumor that was blocking her nasal passage.
1: Oh.
0: Yeah, so...
1: Honestly, yeah. Wow, that's pretty serious.
0: Yeah, so... But you know what? And shout out to Oak Park Pet Hospital in Oakville. It was just a random fluke. I ended up there. They had a CT scan and a nasal scope, and they took me right away. And even when Lily wasn't able, she wasn't stable enough to go through with the procedures, they called me in there, and they gave Lily just a beautiful send-off. And they could not have been better. If you live in that area, those vets, like, they were there at the right time for the right reason. It was amazing.
1: Yeah. Yeah, well, that's good. And they certainly deserve a good positive shout-out. And, you know, some of these vets, you know, their caring attitude is legitimate. And they're very empathetic and passionate. I've had good success with the vets I've dealt with.
0: All right, Dave, we're out of time. I wanted to talk about the wiener races and the hound races, all of the races that you participate in. But do you have anything coming up at the Jog Training Academy we should know about?
1: Well, of course, we do have the open door policy, and that means people can come out to the Dave McMahon Dog Academy and sit and observe a class. They could take a trip to the Dave McMahon Dog Academy website, and they can see the class times. No obligation. They could just come as a spectator, sit in the spectator section and watch a class. And I have a feeling after they watch a class, they're going to want to register for a training class. The other thing, Bonnie, the dog races were a huge success. Over 11,000 attendees watching the races just a couple of weeks ago. Huge success. We're looking forward to doing it again next year. And also, as part of my Niagara Falls Sunrise Rotary Club that I'm a member of, we're going to be having a Rotary Pet Fest October 3rd that will take place in Niagara Falls. And I'll share more details with you on the air and also on my Dave the Dog Man talk show on Monday night at 6 p.m. We'll talk a lot about it. But there's a pet festival coming up in October 3rd in Niagara Falls. As to the what, when, where, and all the details, we'll give it closer to the date.
0: Awesome. Dave, I really appreciate you joining us, and I will see you at training next week, I promise.
1: All sounds good, Bonnie. You have yourself, try to have yourself a doggone good weekend. And same with Jenny in the audience. Take care.
0: All right. Bye, Dave.
1: Take care.
0: Coming up, we've got the news at 2:30. We're late. And then St. Catharines Fire Chief Dave Upper will be here. He's going to talk about the latest when it comes to the cleanup in the city. Which organizations are here? How are things going? Is there extended additional garbage? We'll have all of those

0: GoDaddy is happy to see changes coming to gaming in Niagara. The Ford government announcing that there is a deal to remove the exclusivity rights in Niagara Falls, which will open the door to more casinos in the city. OLG plans to launch a process later this year to identify potential new gaming operators. And Port Dalhousie will be celebrating this weekend, the festivities taking over Lakeside Park on Saturday and mark the bicentennial for the area. The family-friendly event will feature food, historic displays, games, and vendors. There will also be a movie to wrap up the night, with hoppers being shown on a large inflatable screen. Check in the forecast. Sunny to start today before a sun and cloud mix comes in this afternoon with a high of 28, feeling more like 29, and tonight partly cloudy skies with a low of 15. Right now it's 26 degrees, feels like 29.
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13: Has been quite the month for St. Catharines residents. Well, I guess the first historic rainfall was on July the 21st, and then the city was hit twice or two more times after that. And thousands of basements flooded, businesses flooded, infrastructure. We're looking at where do we go now? So we're going to get an update here from St. Catharines Fire Chief Dave Upper. Hello, Chief Upper.
14: Hey, how are you?
13: Last time I saw you, you had not slept in many, many days. Are you sleeping now?
14: Yeah, we're getting a little bit of sleep.
13: Well,
14: yeah.
13: That's good.
14: You know, it's extreme. It's funny, right? You come into this and I've seen other fire chiefs do it. And at first, when I was brand new, you're learning. But then you see, I remember Tom Cartwright, the Port Colborne fire chief, and they had a very big tragedy. It was terrible. They lost a family in a house fire, and how hard he took that. And you know, you feel for the families and stuff. And then, of course, this happens to you, and you're just like,

0: so overwhelmed with what's happening in the community and the devastation. And yeah, it wears on you, right? You can't, you know, people say, oh, it's business, it's personal, whatever. Like, no, no, you're wearing this thing. You can't not wear it. So
1: there's no easy fix to this. You know, these people are not only having to deal with, you know, memories lost, furniture, sometimes food, everything. It's so important to clean a flooded basement quickly. And I know that we have boots on the ground now, but yeah, you could feel the frustration of the community, but there was just so much to do. It was just so widespread. I just want to first ask you, are we still under a state of emergency for St. Catharines?
0: Yes. Yeah, we have not rolled that back yet. So we're still in a state of emergency. And I think we'll be there for a little bit yet. Hopefully we'll get out of it in the next couple of weeks, but no, we're staying in it for now.
1: Okay. Do you still have the vulnerable registry for people who need help to clean up?
0: Yes, we're still having people register, which is a good thing. And so we're encouraging those folks that are part of our vulnerable population to register, go on the website. Please register there so we can capture you. And the registry is going to remain open. We have over 500 people now that have registered, and so we're going through the list. We've opened up somewhat of a call center. We've got the province to give us a hand. They have the Ontario Core Group, so they've partnered with us that. So we've got a bit of a call center in our emergency operations center with the Ontario Core Group and some of our own staff. We're starting to scale it back a little bit because we're seeing things slow now, and we're hoping that on Wednesday we'll be able to shut the call center down and just kind of manage things from there. So we're hoping to kind of wrap the list up and then keep moving forward.
1: So describe to me who should be calling and putting themselves on this registry. At this point, it usually, you know, the basements have been, you know, hopefully cleaned and properly cleaned, but is that right for people who are missing, you know, furniture or anything like that?
0: Well, we're still finding people, you know, the elderly, right, are for sure targeted. And just the other day, a lady was brought to our attention, an elderly lady, you know, doesn't have a phone. She's not a computer person, no social media. She was at a facility where one of our community members identified, like, she needed help. And they said, like, are you on the registry? And she's like, she has no idea, right? What are you talking about? Like, what's this registry you speak of? And very fortunate, this person in the community was able to jump on a computer and then pulled it up for her and put her on the registry. So we're still having members of our community that, you know, for whatever reason, aren't aware of what's available to them just because of that generation piece. And so that's what we're seeing. And so absolutely, those are the folks that we want to capture because we want to help them.
1: Okay. So you mentioned the call center will probably wrap up on Wednesday, but I am assuming the city still has the Citizens First line that, you know, if you really have a question, you want to talk to somebody from the city, they could call there still?
0: Absolutely. Yeah, the call center is completely separate from Citizens First. And once we get that wrapped up, that's exactly what we're hoping is we know there'll still be the odd person that requires help that, you know, for whatever reason wasn't on the list. So call Citizens First if someone can help them, or they can get onto the website. So those are still avenues that they can use. It's not like we're going to shut the list down, and if you're not on the list, well, you're out of luck. That's not the case.
1: I'm not looking for exact numbers, but Do you know kind of like ballpark how many people are displaced because of the floods?
0: Yeah, that we have no idea. So we know very early on that there was an apartment building on Geneva Street and they lost all of their services. I mean, the water, no hydro, the whole thing. So we had to move those folks and get them some temporary housing. The owners working with our fire prevention team and the building folks were able to get the building up and running. It took, I think, 4 days because, you know, their fire alarm panel, their hydro, everything was just flooded out. So they're back. But as right now, we don't know how many folks are living in alternative arrangements.
1: Okay. Let's talk about the operations of the cleanup. We always like to talk about garbage pickup because it's a super messy thing when you have to tear apart the basement. Are we still getting additional garbage pickup for St. Catharines?
0: Yeah, so let's kind of, we'll get there, but what I want to do is talk about like the cleaning up part, which makes the garbage.
1: Okay.
0: Yeah, so very lucky that through the province we have Team Rubicon. They've come in and they're doing lots of really good work. They've been able to get 30 homes completed. So they have, all the contents have been removed, all the flooded, like your flooring and drywall and insulation, everything. So they're remediated. And so they're ready for kind of a rebuild when construction's ready.
1: Now, would Team Rubicon be volunteers, or is this like a provincial?
0: So they're an agency through the province that they sent down.
1: Gotcha.
0: And then we've asked as well Samaritan's Purse to come in and give us a hand because it's such a large need. And so Samaritan's Purse has been great as well. They've come in. Both teams actually were in Manitoba when the flooding happened. So I think that's one of the things that hindered things to move so quickly is because those teams were already deployed between Ottawa and Manitoba. So Samaritan's Purse is great. They're all set up, and we're happy to have them and partnering with them. So they're now operating. They have two teams that are working in St. Catharines. They have two teams that are working in Lincoln right now as we speak. And so they're all set up, ready to go. The one thing I would say, like, the Samaritan's Purse is a volunteer organization. And so if we have members of the community that want to volunteer and want to help out, they can do that with Samaritan's Purse.
1: Okay.
0: So they could go on the website, the Samaritan's Purse website, and then just follow kind of the links. You know, you go on the website, you're going to see Niagara Region Flooding, and they can kind of click their way through the different links and get themselves to the volunteer form, and then you can fill that out and volunteer. And they will take anybody. Like, I've had a few ladies come to me and say, hey, would they take women? They will take everybody. They're like, whoever wants to come and help fill out that form.
1: What about, like, students, if they're looking for their hours, high school students?
0: Yeah, absolutely.
1: Okay. Yes. Wow. Okay. Yeah. That's great.
0: Yeah.
1: So that's just a full-on volunteer-led team.
0: Correct.
1: Okay. I've seen some of the work that they've been doing, and it's not easy work.
0: No.
1: And they're volunteers. Yeah. So, yeah, that's really special that they're doing
0: that. And then that leads us to the waste, right?
1: Of course. We have to get to the waste. Everybody loves to talk garbage. How many bags do we get?
0: So we're still running the same program, right? Unlimited bags, curbside. They're taking everything, construction materials, furniture, large items, with the exception of no appliances. We're still trying to figure that one out. And then no hazardous waste. So we're good there. But want to get this message out to the community, right? So it's a lot. It's a lot of garbage, flooded-related materials. And so we want to make sure that, and I've said this several times, like, please, please, please don't do your spring cleanup. It's all flood related stuff. Because if you're putting out your spring cleanup at the curb, you're just slowing everything down. And then those people who are flooded out, like, you're hindering them, right? And just for context too, because we got a lot of calls, like, they haven't come to my house yet. There's been so much flooding debris that this morning they wrapped up the Tuesday route.
1: So this morning, which is Friday, they wrapped up the Tuesday. Oh, boy.
0: Right? So now they've brought in extra help. And so their goal today is to get the Wednesday folks done.
1: Okay.
0: So if you can imagine.
1: So tomorrow might be. Will they work through the weekend?
0: No.
1: Oh, boy.
0: So we're back to Monday, right? So if we're hoping they can get Wednesday done, but it's Friday, right? So we're 2 days behind already. So now with the region, we just had a meeting just a short time ago. The region has actually reached out in, like, a mutual aid capacity. Over the weekend, they will work on it. But we have a couple communities that have offered to basically mutual aid their waste collection. So on, I don't know how many days it'll be because, again, it's in the works. But we know we're going to be pulling garbage collection from municipalities, I think, from Southwest Ontario. So whether it's Windsor, Sarnia, I don't know where they're coming from, but they're going to be bringing them in to help try to get things caught up.
1: Okay, Chief Upper, we just have to break for traffic and weather. We'll be right back. We're talking about the big cleanup after those historic floods. 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
2: Fort Erie Bank QEW ramp to Victoria. We do have a stall vehicle there. Right lane is taken out on the Toronto Bend side of the QEW. It's a pretty good shape out of the Niagara region, heading right through the 406. Starting to slow down through Bartlett, on and off through towards Nikola Tesla. We did have earlier troubles there. Looks like they have been cleared away. All lanes are open, but still a heavy one through this stretch. A bit busy both ways on the QEW as you make your way over the Burlington Skyway. Trouble free on the Red Hill. Bit of volume eastbound on the link as you head from Dartnell through towards Wellington. Edmonton. City streets in St. Catharines, construction. Listwell Drive is closed. Rice to Goldsmith for some road work there. Also, Trinidad Crescent is closed from Granada to Shoreline for sinkhole repairs. 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I'm Robin Metcalf. 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
1: Let's take a look at your weekend weather forecast. For the rest of today, mix of sun and cloud, high of 28. Tonight, partly cloudy, low of 15. Tomorrow, it's Saturday, mix of sun and cloud, high of 25, feeling more like 29. And then we have a 40% chance of rain in the evening. On Sunday, showers, high of 25. I added up the rain, Chief Upper. It looks like 14 millimeters. That's what the forecast is calling for on Sunday. So fingers crossed it stays that way. And the high on Sunday will be 25. Right now it is 26. Feels more like 29.
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1: We're in studio with Fire Chief Dave Upper. We're talking about the cleanup and recovery in St. Catharines after those historic floods just really devastated many parts of the city. Chief Upper, I know that you have messages that you want to get out to the public. Should we hit those now so we don't run out of time?
0: No, that'd be great. With regards to waste, and we were just talking at break, when we're cleaning up the waste and we have drywall, a lot of times the drywall screws are in the waste and people are throwing them in the garbage bag. Well, what happens is that screw pops through the garbage bag, nails in 2x4s, so they'll cut the end of a 2x4 off and throw that end in the garbage bag so nails are coming through. So for the folks that are cleaning up all this debris and garbage are doing that, our waste management folks, like those are safety hazards, right? So we are seeing some staff members like getting those kind of puncture wounds from the screws and nails. So if we can not do that. Also right now We have bins that are open for everything at both Seymour Hanna and Bill Burgoyne Arena that they're going to remain open until Saturday. Saturday will be the last day for both locations. Then on Monday, we're going to go to just Bill Burgoyne Arena only.
1: Okay.
0: Same time, 9-4, but it'll just be down to the one site.
1: And that's for construction materials?
0: Everything.
1: Anything. Okay.
0: Yeah, that's for everything.
1: But not appliances?
0: No appliances.
1: Okay.
0: Or hazardous household waste.
1: Gotcha.
0: And then with regards to garbage pickup, I know we talked about how far behind we are. You know, hopefully we get this help and get caught up, but we will be doing garbage pickup for one more week.
1: Okay.
0: So next week.
1: Unlimited garbage next week?
0: Yes.
1: Okay.
0: Yeah.
1: And basically, be patient, put it out. They are working on,
0: yes.
1: You know, you're even trying to get additional teams in. Just be patient.
0: Yes, please.
1: Okay. All right. What else do you have on your list?
0: So the one big thing, too, is we've received all kinds of donations. So like community support, right, has been phenomenal. Even outside our community, other communities are reaching out. So like Bruce Power has sent a bunch of dehumidifiers and fans and cleaning supplies and Home Depot, the Salvation Army. They've done all kinds of stuff. So we're getting those out. So what we've been having is Team Rubicon and Samaritan's Purse have been bringing those things with them to give to the homeowner. But we want to get things out faster, quicker. So we've partnered with Community Care and given them a lot of our supply stuff. So if the community needs things, Community Care is an avenue to do that. Hopefully, I know Betty Lou, they have an amazing team. So hopefully everybody doesn't overrun Betty Lou's. They're awesome. We're going to be doing like a community needs giveaway on Monday at headquarters at 64 Geneva Street between noon and 8 o'clock. So we have dehumidifiers, we have cleaning supplies, we have a cleaning kit that's been, we have some that are donated by Salvation Army and Home Depot. And so if we have members in our community that need these items, please come by at 64 Geneva. You have the opportunity to go see Community Care folks so we can get these things to you. Team Rubicon and Samaritan's Purse will be still bringing those things as well. We just want to get these out to the folks that need it.
1: Okay, so Monday from 12 to 4?
0: 12 till 8 o'clock.
1: 12 to 8, and it's at the Geneva?
0: Station 1 at 64 Geneva Street.
1: Okay, perfect.
0: So we've got there, and then Community Care is going to have a lot of the stuff as well to reach out to Community Care.
1: Okay, all right. What else do you have?
0: If we have time, I know everyone's asking with regards to what are our politicians doing, right? And I know that our mayor and councillors have been huge advocates of everything that's going on. And then we can't forget our MPPs too, like MPP Jenny Stevens and Sam Wusterhoff. Like I'm seeing emails going to the ministers with regards to assistance. So next week is the Association of Municipalities of Ontario. The conference is in Ottawa. And of course, lots of talk from Lincoln, St. Catharines, Niagara Lake, between mayor, councillors, the MPPs, just about what's going to be the topic there. And of course, it's going to be very heavy with regards to assistance financially for the flooding. So that's going to be a big thing that's going on. And there's just a couple of programs. I know there's been lots of social media, but there's the Disaster Recovery Assistance for Ontarians. I know that's a big thing for the homeowners. We're really working hard to see what we can do for our residents and community members there. And then there's the Provincial Ontario Works and Emergency Assistance Program that's through the Niagara region. And so those things, we're hoping to be able to get those available to us and get those out to those who need it.
1: So the disaster relief program, I know that Premier Ford said that some people could, that was his word, could be eligible for that program. Have you heard of anybody who, you know, from the flooding that has been able to apply and been successful?
0: Well, actually, there's been no applications yet. So that's what we're trying to do, is open it up so that we're eligible.
1: Okay.
0: So this morning, as a matter of fact, the Ministry of Municipal Affairs and Housing sent their, they have so many acronyms, they call it their PDAT, their Provincial Disaster Assessment Team. So they came down, I think it was with 10 members from their assessment team. They toured 10 to 12 different locations in St. Catharines with our staff to do the assessment on the damage for flooding. And they're going to take that back to Queen's Park and inform everybody and do whatever it is they're going to do. And hopefully that can get us to a point where we'll have some eligibility. And then to your point, not all the homes will be eligible for it, but we're hoping that we can get some of the homes to be able to apply for it and receive assistance.
1: That program is specifically for people who do not have insurance.
0: Well, it's kind of a two-part thing. It's not so much not have insurance. It's more related to surface flooding. So most homeowners with sewer backup have insurance. So that's kind of where it's, you know, for folks who don't have insurance, it's more the parameters of the program are set that for folks that have surface flooding where creeks and tributaries, rivers, there's overflowing there, and that you cannot get insurance for. And that's the intent of the program to cover that.
1: Gotcha. Okay. Chief Upper, we're out of time already. I appreciate you coming in, sharing an update for the people of St. Catharines. Anything else that we missed?
0: No, just thank you for allowing me the opportunity to come out here and try to get messages to our community.
1: I appreciate your time, Chief Upper, and all of your hard work. If you live in Lincoln, because Lincoln was also hit very hard, we're going to talk to CAO Mike Kirkopoulos after the 4 o'clock news on what's happening in Lincoln. So stay tuned for that. We're going to take a break for the news, the 3 o'clock news with Tom McKay. And then after that, we're going to talk about what's going on at the PAC. 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This is CKTV News.

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2: Good afternoon. It's 3 o'clock. I'm Tom McKay. Plenty of sunshine today. We're seeing a few clouds moving in this afternoon, though, with a high of 28. Feeling like 29 with that Humidex. Right now, though, it's 26 degrees. Feels like 29. Coming up, Hamilton police are asking for the public's help finding a missing woman. A settlement has been reached in a workplace harassment lawsuit at WestJet. And Lakeside Park will be busy this weekend as Port Dalhousie celebrates a major milestone. First, let's head off to the roads and take a look at traffic.
3: Port Erie Bank QEW ramp to Victoria. We do have a stalled vehicle there. Right lane is taken out on the Toronto Bend side of the QEW. It's a pretty good shape out of the Niagara region, heading right through the 406. Starting to slow down through Bartlett, on and off through towards Nikola Tesla. We did have earlier troubles there. Looks like they have been cleared away. All lanes are open, but still a heavy one through this stretch. A bit busy both lanes on the QEW as you make your way over the Burlington Skyway. Trouble-free on the Red Hill. Bit of volume east found on the link as you head from Dartnell through towards Wellington. City streets in St. Catharines, construction. Listwell Drive is closed. Rice to Goldsmith for some road work there. Also, Trinidad Crescent is closed from Granada to Shoreline for sinkhole repairs. 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I'm Robin Metcalf. 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
2: In the news, Hamilton police are asking for the public's help finding a missing 36-year-old woman. Brittany White last spoke with her family on July 8th and may be in the Hamilton or Dunville area. She is described as a white female, 5'7" in height, between 100 and 120 pounds, and with brown hair and blue eyes. White was last seen wearing a red or orange shirt, black shorts, and black and white shoes. Her family is concerned for her well-being. Anyone with information regarding her whereabouts is being asked to contact Hamilton Police. More casinos is music to the ears of the mayor of Niagara Falls, CKTV's Matt Holmes reports.
4: Jim Diodati says a recent announcement from the province is a big deal.
5: We've been asking them for a long time, open it up to some competition. So at least this way you have a choice like you do with every other industry.
4: The Ford government answering that call. There is now a plan to remove exclusivity rights around gaming and bring more casinos to Niagara Falls. Diodati says the move will mean billions of dollars to Niagara.
5: It's going to bring benefits to the residents here because hand in hand with expanding the gaming and the high-end hotels and these types of things will be more theaters for more shows. There'll be more spas. They'll bring in hourly GO train, and we'll actually commercialize our airport where you'll actually be able to fly places.
4: The OLG launching a process later this year to identify potential new gaming operators. Currently, MGE Niagara Entertainment operates the Fallsview Casino and Casino Niagara. For CKTV News, I'm Matt Holmes.
2: U.S. Trade Representative Jamison Greer says the Trump administration is focused on protecting American industry and restoring manufacturing through tariffs and trade deals. Speaking to reporters in Iowa today, Greer says the U.S. is having constructive negotiations with Canada, but says Washington's first and foremost focus is making sure Trump's trade policy is carried out.
6: For decades, we have had major trade issues with Canada, so when you say one or two issues, that would be nice if it were one or two issues. There are a lot of issues, and we're speaking about all of them. I won't give any more detail than that, other than all these things that we have been concerned with for decades on the U.S. side. We have been raising them. We continue to raise them.
2: Greer says any potential resolution must address all those concerns or provide a pathway toward resolving them. A settlement has been reached in a workplace harassment lawsuit brought by female flight attendants at WestJet.
7: JFK Law has represented more than 3,400 current and former cabin crew for the class action. It says a BC judge approved a $4.5 million settlement earlier this week. The lawsuit alleged WestJet broke a promise listed in flight attendant contracts to provide a harassment-free workplace. WestJet has said it is committed to maintaining a safe and harassment-free environment. The law firm says the settlement applies to female flight attendants who worked for WestJet between April 2014 and February 2021. It says those who submit valid claims could receive roughly $470. Aaron Sousa, The Canadian Press.
2: A Niagara Falls musician is trying to help those impacted by recent flooding by hosting a benefit concert. Christy Hales says the event came together quite quickly.
8: I was watching my Facebook light up and all these posts and the floods are just insane. I didn't know what else to do. So I just thought maybe we should try and throw something together to help each other. And I made a post. I went to bed. I woke up, and I have an entire concert.
2: The event takes place September 13th at the Columbus Club in Niagara Falls. There will also be raffles and draws during the day. Money raised will help support Project Share and Red Cross Niagara. Conservative MP Mike Dawson has launched a legal fight to avoid an annual pay raise given to members of Parliament, but the House of Commons says he's legally required to accept the money. The New Brunswick MP first spoke out against the pay raise in February. Here's Canadian Press reporter Lisa Laporte.
9: Dawson filed an application for judicial review in federal court in June in a bid to give up the pay hike of nearly $8,000. In his affidavit, Dawson says he made his request because he believes elected officials should demonstrate fiscal restraint and solidarity with ordinary Canadians.
2: Members of Parliament made a base salary of just under $210,000 last year before it increased in April to nearly $218,000. And Lakeside Park will be busy this weekend as Port Dalhousie celebrates a major milestone. Jonathan Belgrave is co-chair of the organizing committee.
10: We're celebrating the 200-year anniversary of Port Dalhousie. There's going to be live music, there's going to be vendors, there's going to be children's entertainment, and of course a historic area to learn a little bit more about the history of the area.
2: Things kick off at noon on Saturday, and it's free to attend. The bicentennial celebration was originally scheduled for last month, but had to be pushed back due to wildfire smoke and rain. For more local news that matters to you, go to cktbnews.com. Your weather forecast is coming up next.
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2: A look at the forecast. Sunny skies to start your Friday before some clouds roll in this afternoon. The high is going up to 28, feeling closer to 29 with the humidity. Tonight will be partly cloudy, temps dropping down to a low of 15. Tomorrow, expect a sun and cloud mix with a high of 25, feeling more like 29. And then showers moving in on Sunday with a high of 25, while Monday brings a sun and cloud mix and a 30% chance of more showers with a high of 26. Right now, it's 26 degrees, feels like 29. I'm Tom McKay for CKTB News.
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12: 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Bonnie Hesloff on the drive on CKTV News. 's news and talk. 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
14: If you're a big race fan, you might be sitting by the TV hoping to watch some Indy car practice runs. They just moved that race to Markham this year, and it looks like there's some issues. It's on hold right now. The first run was supposed to be, this is a practice run, was supposed to be at 3:05, so just a few moments ago. But the 90-minute training session has been put on hold. No cars of any classification have taken to the track in downtown Markham. A spokesperson has told the media that the race promoter still has to complete the track build and have IndyCar officials deem the circuit safe and appropriate for competition. This is the first year Markham has hosted Canada's only IndyCar race after that event moved from Toronto's Exhibition Place, where it has been held since 1986. And if you've ever gone to a concert at the old Budweiser stage, which is now RBC Amphitheater.
15: Yes.
14: And they have the Indy race on, which I have, that means you need to walk an extra hour.
15: Ooh.
14: Because you have to walk all around it.
15: Oh, God. Ugh.
14: I know.
15: I'm not going there anytime soon. So
14: honestly, it was like people tore down the fencing.
15: Oh,
14: after the concert.
15: Oh, wow.
14: Yeah, people were really upset. Anyway, there's always great things to do here in Niagara. You don't have to go to Markham to watch the Indy. We've got the Sunflower Festival for Ukrainian Relief. That's in Lincoln at London Born Winery Saturday and Sunday. And if you can't make it this weekend, it's running next weekend. And then, of course, we have the big party in Port Dalhousie tomorrow. There's also a lot of things happening at the First Ontario Performing Arts Centre in downtown St. Catharines. And Katie joins us now from the PAC. Hey, Katie, how are you?
16: Good. How are you doing?
14: I'm okay. Is it busy down there, too?
16: We're a little quiet. Our season hasn't quite kicked off yet, so we're enjoying the slow before all the pandemonium starts.
14: Yes, I'm sure. Is September kind of your launch for all the great shows and everything?
16: It is. We kick off our season September 22nd with the Crash Test Dummies.
14: Oh, that's great. My husband would love that. He plays so much. Every playlist he has always has a Crash Test Dummies song. And I'm like, why? And he's like, I love them.
16: Everybody loves that hum.
14: Yeah. Okay. Well, that's great. So that's your big launch. What else do you have going on?
16: We then roll into October. We have a very special presentation of The Last Waltz featuring local to Niagara musicians playing the guests. So that should be a great night right before we go into Thanksgiving weekend. We have a celebration of Gord Downey and the Tragically Hip. We have the National Ballet of Canada coming for our gala this year. We are chock full of really cool artistic experiences to check out.
14: Okay, that sounds great. Now, I know last year the Film House was closed for renovations. Is the Film House open this summer?
16: The Film House is open this summer. I believe we have a film tonight. We're showing Rosemary's Baby.
14: You know what? I was going through the films that you're showing, and I kind of want to go see them all because they're Rosemary's Baby. You've got a couple other cult classics.
16: Yes, our film programmer, Kathy, does an excellent job of combining really old favorite titles with brand new releases. There's always something cool to see.
14: Okay. So those are running pretty well just on the weekends or?
16: Oh, no, we have film almost every day. I believe we take Mondays off and then we do Tuesday afternoons. And the rest of the week, we've got a film at 7 o'clock every night.
14: Okay. All right. Anything else you want to shout out, Katie?
16: Just that we're so glad to be on the drive today, and please check out our website, firstontariopac.ca, to see all of our show listings. We have over 80 shows in our season this year.
14: All right, I'm going to go have to buy tickets now for the Crash Test Dummies for my husband.
16: We'll see you in September.
14: All right, Katie, have a great long weekend. Well, not long weekend, but weekend.
16: You too.
14: Okay. I almost gave Katie a day off on Monday. Every time I'm hosting, usually this week, like this summer, I've always been on the Friday before the long weekend. But not this weekend. We have to work on Monday, unfortunately.
15: Yeah. In a couple of weeks, we'll have a long weekend.
14: Yeah. And then the kids go back to school. Oh, if you're counting, 25 more days before those little kids go back.
15: I'm technically going back, too.
14: Oh.
15: As a TA.
14: A teacher's assistant. Mm-hmm. Niagara College.
15: Yes.
14: And who will you be assisting?
15: I'll be assisting Bruce. Well, actually, not Bruce, but I'll be assisting Melanie.
14: Oh, fun.
15: And Chris.
14: Melanie's for Dream 105.7.
15: Yes.
14: Excellent.
15: And I'll be assisting for the radio program in the broadcasting program at Niagara College.
14: Well, and thank goodness we still have that, because a lot of colleges have scrapped all of their journalism and radio TV programs. So Niagara College is really a jewel right now. If you're looking at getting into media, you know, being on the radio or news reporter, it's kind of the last surviving program, so support it.
15: And it's a really good program.
14: It's great.
15: Mm-hmm.
14: Yeah. I sit on their advisory board, so I can advise you.
15: Oh,
14: yes.
15: Ooh, interesting. Okay.
14: Oh, we've got some breaking news when it comes to Stellantis. And of course, here in the region, we always pay attention to what's going on when it comes to car manufacturing. We've got hundreds of people employed here by GM still. Unifor says Stellantis is considering the closure and sale of its Brampton assembly plant, which has been idled since 2023. The union says it received notice from the automaker this week that it was seriously looking at the sale and closure. The Brampton plant had been slated to be retooled for Jeep production, a process that started in early 2024 before the company paused the plan in early 2025. And then Stellantis later last year announced it was moving production of the Jeep Compass slated for Brampton to the U.S., leaving the plant sitting empty. This is not good news if you are waiting to go back to work there. This move comes as Unifor is in the process of negotiating new labor agreements with the Detroit 3 automakers. It's currently in talks with GM and is set to move on to Stellantis next. Unifor Local 1285 represents about 2,200 Unifor members at the Brampton plant. So that's going to be felt pretty hard across the GTA if that ends up being true. All right, we're going to take a break for traffic and weather, and then when we come back, it's Tech Check time with Carmi Levy. We have so many stories to go through. I have some on my list. He always sends me a list of, like, you know, 10 great stories. I have, like, 5. So it's been a big week when it comes to tech. Stay right here. This is The Drive. We're heading into the weekend together. This is CKTB News.
3: Toronto Bank QEW looking good out of the Niagara region. No trouble. Starts to slow down a bit, though, as you head through Bartlett, as you make your way right through towards Nikola Tesla. We had earlier troubles there. They have been cleared away. Niagara Band side of the QEW, the ramp to Victoria. We do have a stalled vehicle there in the right lane, causing a bit of backup. It's a bit busy from the Skyway through this stretch. Once you get past that, though, looking good through the 406. No troubles through the 405. We have some construction on the city streets this afternoon in St. Catharines. Listwin Drive is closed. 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I'm Robin Metcalf. 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
14: Let's take a look at this weekend weather forecast for you. Tonight, partly cloudy, low of 15. That's nice. You can crack open the window, maybe. Tomorrow, it's Saturday. We'll see a mix of sun and cloud, high of 25, feeling more like 29. In the evening, 40% chance of rain. On Sunday, we will get some showers, high of 25. I did

0: the math, and it looks like we're going to get 15 millimeters of rain, not 100. So let's hopefully stay at just 15 for Sunday. And then moving on to Monday, we'll see a mix of sun and cloud. There's a slight chance of rain, high of 26. Right now it's 27, feels more like 31.
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0: Hope you're heading into your weekend now. Hopefully you wrapped up your work and are looking forward to some beautiful weather tomorrow and then a little bit of rain on Sunday. Every Friday at this time, it's our Tech Check time with Carmi Levy. Carmi, how are you?
10: I am great, Bonnie. Yeah, you were talking about the weekend. I'm busy making my plans to be on the bike and get out with the camera and the kids, and it's going to be awesome. I hope the same applies to you, that you've got awesome plans ahead.
0: Yeah, we're having a celebration of life for my dog who passed away last week.
10: Oh,
0: I know.
10: I'm so sorry.
0: It's okay. But she was just such a... She was just such a lovely dog that, you know, everybody in the neighborhood knew who she was, and she just touched so many people that I thought, you know what, let's just have everybody together and kind of do a memorial for her, you know?
10: Oh, what a lovely idea. They are family. You know, we've got a dog, and our entire neighborhood knows that we've got a dog because she's very loud. But yeah, they really weave their way around our hearts, don't they? And it's what a lovely way to say goodbye.
0: Yeah, but it's going to be nice at least. So outdoors on Saturday and then maybe indoors on Sunday. All right, yeah. Carmi, you've got a big list here. I even have a list because talking about ChatGPT. Did I get that right?
10: Uh-huh.
0: ChatGPT?
10: Yeah.
0: I spent so much time talking to the chatbots about my dog when she was really sick. I was trying to figure out what to do, where to go. And then I had to tell her that she passed away.
10: And the bot, yeah, and the bot, they have what's called memory or history. And that's activated, I think, by default on ChatGPT now. So the more you talk to it, more it learns about kind of what makes you tick. And so you don't have to restate anything. It just goes into your chat history and it knows that, oh, last week, you know, Bonnie talked to me about the dog. So I'll, you know, ask how the dog is doing. And they pull from that history and they customize the conversation to what your interests are and what your history is.
0: Yeah, it was very helpful in a way, because, you know, when somebody's sick and you're like, you're Googling all the symptoms, it was so easy for me to say, what's the percentage that it's this problem? What's the percentage? Yeah. That's like, I really wanted answers, and I did get them. And luckily for me, everything worked out well, but I know that's not always the case.
10: Yeah, and that's the thing. And people are increasingly using ChatGPT and other chatbots, because you can use Google Gemini, you can use Anthropic Claude as well. Those are competing products, but they're using them almost as a replacement or a complement or supplement to Google Search, because it's basically the same thing. It's an answer machine, right? And yeah. I find myself doing the same thing. I say about half the time I use Google Search, which will then show an AI answer, a summary at the top. Or I'll just go to ChatGPT and we'll do the same thing. And the only sort of asterisk that I throw in whenever I use ChatGPT is, because it's AI, I always worry, what if it gets it wrong? So I always try to take the extra step. There's, if you look carefully, whenever there's a summary, you'll actually see a little link below it. So if there's a piece of data that I just want to double check, I'll click on that link to go to the original source. So I won't fully try, still don't fully trust AI yet, because sometimes it gets a little bit wrong. But as a, you know, point you in the right direction and get you going, it's incredibly powerful. And I use it for exactly the same reason. And I know you and I aren't the only ones. That's kind of why ChatGPT reports that it's getting about 2.5 billion requests or prompts every single day. And that number keeps going up. It's one of the fastest growing technologies in history, precisely because it's so good at getting us the answers that we're looking for.
0: Now, what happens? My husband pays for ChatGPT. What's the difference? You're just getting, you know, better results?
10: Yeah, so a pro or a premium account, it has fewer limits. So, for example, it will remember more. It will be able to use more what are called AI tokens. So if you use it for, say, coding or software development, it'll be able to do more of that until you hit the limit. So for casual use, everyone can just use the free service. Mm-hmm. But if you're using it for work and you're using it to, say, generate huge amounts of content, using it for image generation, video generation, you're going to hit those limits pretty quickly if you stick with the free account. By moving to a premium account and subscribing to it, paying for the subscription, you can do more. And it can be more of a work tool for you. But, you know, I always tell people, unless you've actually received a message saying you can't go any further, you can probably stick with the free version.
0: Okay. Yeah, I agree. I really, it was very helpful for me, and I don't pay for it. So, yeah.
10: Okay. The only thing you need to make sure is, like, if you want that sort of memory or history to persist, and a lot of people find it handy, and there are sort of some concerns over how much it remembers about you and is that data safe, and those are reasonable. But in general, people like having things customized to them. They like when they use Google Search that it remembers and it auto completes things that they type all the time. And so, you know, I'm one of those. I like that it knows what I'm doing, and I'm willing to accept the, you know, maybe the slight degradation in privacy, because it saves me a lot of time and it gives me answers that are relevant to me, and I don't have to go searching anymore once I get them back.
0: Carmi, on your list, you mentioned one thing, and it is my pet peeve. People are tired of phones flying out of people's pockets and, you know, wherever they're putting them in their hoodies or whatever at Canada's Wonderland. And that is a major problem. And it's so dangerous. It's because people don't want to put their phone down away from them, right?
10: Yeah. Yeah, they don't. Now, there are signs all over Canada's Wonderland to when you get on rides, especially what they call high intensity rides. So the really big roller coasters like Alpine Fury, the newest one, that, you know, even if you put it in a pocket that might have a button on it or some other way of closure, you're pulling major G's in all different directions. And so the phone can very easily get pulled out of your pocket. And people who are walking around on the grounds, and you can sort of walk underneath or next to the roller coasters, there have been some near misses, and it's only a matter of time before someone gets hurt. So it is reasonable. Some of the rides, like Alpine Fury, they actually have a metal detector, and so if you carry your phone, you'll go through this detector, and it'll beep, and then they'll sort of point you off to the side. There are lockers that you can put your things in, empty your pockets, go on the ride, finish the ride, empty the locker. And I think that makes a lot of sense. There are calls now for that policy to apply to all of the high intensity rides, because not all of the roller coasters have that rule. And some people are, you know, trying to take their phones with them, and that can get people into trouble. It's been a while since I was at Canada's Wonderland, but, you know, the last time I was there, I remember walking on a path that kind of went under one of the roller coasters, and I just couldn't do it because I was just afraid of something falling off. And so I walked all the way around.
0: Yeah, it's about safety. And that, you know, a phone is, if that's flying at a high rate of speed, that can really hurt somebody.
10: Yeah, and I don't think AppleCare is going to cover that. So, you know,
0: you might
10: just want to. Or, you know, if you go to the park with me, I'm not really a ride person because I am, let's face it, not the most courageous person when it comes to high G rides. So I'm usually the guy in the group who stays on the ground, takes pictures of everyone as they go on the rides, and then is waiting for them when they get back. So if you are a Canada's Wonderland with me, I will happily carry your phone or whatever else for you till you get back from the ride.
0: How easy do you make that, Carmi? You're there for us just to hold our phones and all this stuff. I'm upgrading to your position. I'm done with the roller coasters. It just
10: possible.
0: At a certain age, it's just too much, right? Like, I'm like, oh my gosh, I can barely, you know, walk without getting dizzy. I can't go on a massive roller coaster.
10: Yeah, it's a little bit much for me. And I've had my fun. I've gone on them, you know, for years, and I enjoyed them when our kids were of that age. That's what we did. But, now I think I can find other ways to enjoy myself. I just like when we went to Walt Disney World, the Magic Kingdom, I didn't go on any rides, and I just enjoyed being there.
0: Yeah.
10: It's such a really cool place to be. Canada's Wonderland is a cool place to be. You kind of escape from the world for a while. I don't need to lose my breakfast at, you know, 300 feet above the ground. I will happily stay on the ground and wait for everyone to get back.
0: I didn't realize that I was getting older and my body would react differently. And I was going on, it was actually one of my first dates with my husband now. And we went on that, the big Leviathan. I got off of that ride and I couldn't walk. I was sitting down. There was a whole bunch of us moms sitting down on the curb, and we all needed like a good 20 minutes just to like gather ourselves together. My hands were shaking. My legs were shaking. That's when these rides are too big and they're too smooth and they don't have any like shoulder bars. It's just a little
10: like
0: tiny.
10: You feel like you're going to go flying off of these things.
0: It's, I know. Yeah, and then. Phones.
10: But on the plus side, you married him. So, hey, that's, you know, relationship goals right there. So good on you.
0: Oh, boy. Okay, Carmi, we're out of time. Thank you for joining us. We'll talk to you next week. Have a wonderful weekend.
10: You too, Bonnie. Thanks so much for having me.
0: Carmi Levy is here every Friday with our Tech Check. Always appreciate him joining us. Coming up, the top 5 news stories of the week. Can you guess what they are? Jenny, what do you think?
7: Flood?
0: Well, not really. It didn't make the list this week.
7: Ooh, okay.
0: Yeah.
7: What was going on?
0: Oh, I'll tell you.
7: Okay.
0: We've got some good ones. Jeff Bolichowski is going to be here in just a few minutes. So stay right here. You are listening to The Drive. This is CKTV News. I got a Dalmatian. I could stick it high. I
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12: Good afternoon, I'm Tom McKay. Here's what's making news. Hamilton police are asking for help finding 36-year-old Brittany White. She last spoke with family on July 8th and may be in the Hamilton or Dunnville area. We have a description and photo on our website. Her family is concerned for her well-being, and anyone with information is being asked to contact police. A Niagara Falls musician is trying to help those impacted by recent flooding by hosting a benefit concert. Christy Hales says she has 16 acts all lined up to perform at the Columbus Club on September 13th. There will also be raffles and draws during the day. The money raised will help support Project Share and Red Cross Niagara. And Niagara Falls Mayor Jim Diodati is happy to see changes coming to gaming in Niagara. The Ford government announcing that there is a deal to remove the exclusivity rights in Niagara Falls, which will open the door to more casinos in the city. OLG plans to launch a process later this year to identify potential new gaming operators. Checking the forecast, sunny to start today before a sun and cloud mix this afternoon. The high going up to 28, feeling like 29 with the humidex. And tonight, partly cloudy skies with a low going down to 15.

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9: .336 on your Friday afternoon. Thanks for having us on. Hope you are looking forward to this weekend. Joining me in studio is Jeff Wolachowski. He is Senior Media and Policy Analyst at Armstrong Strategy Group, which is located in downtown St. Catharines. Jeff, how are you?
10: I'm doing well, and I'm happy that you've chosen to play me in with something funky today.
9: Well, that was all Jenny.
10: Well, I can't complain about that. Good job, Jenny. Good choice.
11: Thank you.
9: We also had a text message, Jenny, that a gentleman is very happy that you played Bad Religion.
11: I saw that. Thank you. Yeah.
9: Wow.
10: There you go. High praise.
9: Yes. Okay. We have the top five news stories of the week sitting in front of us. Jeff Wolachowski. We're going to start with number five, which is kind of a two-parter. Canadian Prime Minister Mark Carney is in Italy on vacation. Slash... If you were listening to Vashi's show before The Drive came on with Graham Richardson, he was talking about a lot of MPs, conservative MPs, are voicing their, I would say, displeasure with Pierre Poilievre. Why? What's going on there on the inside?
10: Basically, all of this grumbling is coming from the conservative side, both about Carney and about Poilievre. I think most people would look at Carney and realize the job of a prime minister is extremely stressful. And what he's doing over there is not necessarily entirely just taking his shoes off at the beach. He's got his phone with him. He's going to be able to work from the road if he needs to. And he certainly will need to because there are negotiations going on. You're always going to get pilloried by the opposition when you take some personal time. And that's kind of what's happening here. With Poilievre, it's a little different. These voices aren't being nosed out in the open for political advantage. They're complaining about a disadvantage that they feel they're in with their leader.

0: And that is something that you're seeing reflected in the polling numbers. As the conservatives are trying to sort of push this narrative that everyone dislikes Carney because he's taking a week off, meanwhile, they're 20 points down in the polls, and confidence in their leader is so low that a poll has recently come out suggesting that Pierre Poilievre is less desirable to oppose Carney than former Prime Minister Stephen Harper, who hasn't been in power for 11 years. This is a disaster for the Conservatives at this point. It shows that they have lost the room, that they have not been able to successfully pivot to take advantage of the new paradigm in our politics, and crucially, they have not articulated an answer to the Trump question that Canadians find satisfying.
1: Okay, this is leads to our next number four on the list is trade talk, because that deadline is looming. So we have Canada and the U.S. locked in intense final hour emergency trade negotiations ahead of that critical August 19th deadline. And that's when our CUSMA deal is set to expire. However, I believe that it can expire and it can continue. It doesn't mean that day it ends.
0: No, CUSMA has probably about 10 years still left in it. The August 19th deadline is for Trump's new wave of counter tariffs against our retaliation to their initial tariffs. This is how trade wars work. It's all this tit for tat back and forth stuff. The problem that they're having, and they're negotiating this right now, is that for the Canadian side, there is no incentive to believe that Trump is negotiating in good faith or that he's going to stick to any deal he signs. This is what the British would have called an unbutterable parsnip. This goes back to World War I, back when the Kaiser Wilhelm went out. The Kaiser Wilhelm was very much like Trump. He would shoot off at the hip and just insult everyone around him. It's one of the reasons World War I got as bad as it did. So he went over to Britain, published an article in their newspaper saying all this inflammatory stuff about the British. And what the British took away from that was there is no negotiating with the Germans. They can't be reasoned with. The majority of them dislike us. At this point, we might as well start treating them as if they're going to be hostile to us and acting accordingly. That's the position that Trump has put Canada in. He is constantly prefaced his remarks with this backdrop of, we want to make Canada the 51st state with economic force. What the negotiators have now made clear to Jamieson Greer and the American side is that if Trump goes through with these August 19th counter tariffs, this would be seen as, in the words of the Canadian negotiators, a cliff. This would essentially make it impossible for the Canadians to negotiate because there is going to be no appetite among the Canadian population to have a deal, because the appetite will instead be for revenge.
1: Now, the latest we have on trade talks is Jamieson Greer, the U.S. trade representative, says Canada will have to lift its retaliatory measures in order to avoid new American tariffs. He was speaking to reporters today, and he described talks with his Canadian colleagues as being constructive ahead of the new round of 50% tariffs that are set to go into effect on August 19th. He says that they're in response to Canadian retaliatory measures, quote, like the kinds of things that China would do, and noting that those are the things that would need to be resolved.
0: Well, Canada retaliated the way we did because their president threatened to annex our country. They should not be surprised by that. And I'm sure that's what they're hearing, and I'm sure many of the negotiators in the room are not surprised to hear it. This is, again, a situation where you have a leader who likes to shoot off from the hip, who likes to go off the reservation, essentially, and say things that completely undermine his negotiators and make it politically impossible for the people he's negotiating with to actually agree to a deal. Donald Trump may be an excellent real estate negotiator. In fact, I would say in that situation, he is probably one of the best in the world. But in terms of international diplomacy, he's a complete disaster. And this is showing through in these trade negotiations because he's put Canadians in a position where they're unlikely to give him what he wants.
1: Okay. Anything else you want to mention when it comes to Trump or Carney?
0: I would say that it should be interesting to see what comes out of these deals over the weekend. There has been some suggestion that there has been movement there despite all sort of the public posturing from Jamieson Greer. There is talk that a deal may be on the table, the basic framework of which would roll back some of the counter tariffs and booze bans that we have put in exchange for carve outs from their tariffs that would essentially, they wouldn't eliminate the American tariffs. Their belief is that those are going to be there to stay, but they would essentially make Canada the least tariffed of any country when it comes to steel, aluminum, and automotive. We would have the best deal out of a bunch of people who are getting bad deals no matter what. I think what you've heard from Carney for the past year at least, is that the Americans are committed to protective tariffs around their economy. The Americans are going into a more isolationist direction where they're no longer committed to free trade. We're not going to be able to get them down to zero tariffs. That said, is he going to be able to sell a deal that doesn't eliminate them?
1: Just a few moments ago, I broke the news that Unifor says Stellantis is considering the closure and sale of its Brampton assembly plant. That has sat empty since 2023. It was supposed to be used for the Jeep, and then, you know, they ended up moving production to the U.S. Obviously, this is, you know, in response to tariffs and how much it costs to do business here. That's not great news.
0: No, that's not great news at all. And that's one thing that everyone is... I think everyone's worried about the auto sector in particular. It's very integrated as it is, and it and steel are the most vulnerable. Aluminum, I think, is probably not going to be as heavily impacted simply because we have that natural resource. We have a specialization the Americans simply do not. They are a steel and auto powerhouse, and they are a very large market for steel and auto. If you're going to sell cars in the American market, you're likely to want to build stuff there. So I would say action is needed to kind of protect those sectors in some way.
1: All right, Jeff, we're going to take a break for traffic and weather. When we come back, the top three news stories of the week.
2: 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When life changes, you can count on Michael St. Jean. 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
3: Delays out there, Fort Erie, QEW, as you make your way through Victoria. Earlier troubles on the ramp to Victoria have cleared away. All lanes reopened, but Fort Erie, QEW, and Ontario in Beamsville, we have two left lanes blocked there with a collision. It's a heavy one from about the Burlington Skyway through this stretch. Toronto bound, not too bad. It's a busy one as you head through Victoria on and off right over the Skyway. No troubles on the Red Hill southbound. It's busy from Queenston through Green Hill. And St. Catharines, Glen Ridge, north of Glendale, we have line painting there. Also, Trinidad is closed from Granada to Shoreline for construction. 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I'm Robin Metcalf. 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
1: Let's take a look at your weekend weather forecast. Tonight, we're going to see a few clouds, low going down to 15. Tomorrow, we'll see a mix of sun and cloud and a high of 25, feeling more like 29. And they've dropped that chance of showers for Saturday night. That's great news. But on Sunday, showers in the forecast. It looks like about 15 millimeters of rain is in the forecast. I was adding it up hour by hour, not 100 millimeters, fingers crossed. The high on Sunday will be 25. Right now, it's 27, feels more like 31.
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1: We're joined in studio by Jeff Wolachowski from the Armstrong Strategy Group, and we're going through the top news stories of the week. We're at number three, and number three was a story that I personally found quite hard to believe at first, and then the more I read about it, the more upset I got. Ontario Premier Doug Ford says he just found out that his PC party spent nearly $3,000 in 2023 on two resorts in Jamaica. It was at the same time that newly minted Liberal leader Bonnie Crombie was vacationing there, reported by media outlets. And the report cites sources saying someone was sent there as part of an opposition research because Crombie was there for a short stay after winning the Liberal leadership. So basically, two members affiliated with the PC party went to Jamaica, and they were keeping an eye on Bonnie Crombie.
2: I think most Canadians would look at that and think that's both tacky and unethical. Realistically, there are opposition research takes place in all types of politics. You always do kind of, you're digging through the candidate's dirty laundry, trying to figure out what kind of bad stuff that they've been up to in their private life. But the idea of sending someone on basically a paid shadowing mission to follow a person while they're on vacation, I would say that is beyond the norm for our politics.
1: So would you go as far to say that it's spying?
2: It's hard to say without knowing the exact details of what the people there did. We have kind of a top-level sense that they went there at the same time as Crombie. Now, were they... We don't know, for example, were they hiding in the potted plants or lurking outside of her bedroom to try and catch wind of things that she said in confidence, or were they just keeping their distance in some other format? Either way, it's some form of surveillance. It's not necessarily a good thing. I would say, in fact, that most people would look at that and think that it is an unethical use of resources of conservative, progressive conservative party donors. I will say that I do believe Doug Ford when he says he was unaware of this. The premier does not generally have the capacity to micromanage every single campaign official within his party. It's likely that this was probably done without his knowledge, sort of under the purview of other members of the party. It may even have been done as an excuse by some of those members to go on vacation and claim that they were doing it at the same time Crombie was there. But that's speculation on my part, and I simply can't say. What I will say is, I would like to know more about this situation. I would like more details to come out. I would like to hear more of the rationale as to why they felt this was necessary. And I would like to understand what the Progressive Conservative Party and other parties could be doing to ensure that no espionage of this nature takes place again.
1: It's just not very Canadian, and it also points to the fact that women already are not running for political office because of the harassment that we get, right?
2: Yes.
1: And then, you know, you have this, she wasn't going with taxpayers' dollars.
2: No, she went on her own dime.
1: Vacation.
2: Right, and this is certainly magnified when we're dealing with women and minorities who get by far more harassment in politics than the gentlemen do. But I will say this even as a guy. If I went on vacation and I were sort of a public figure and I had people shadowing me trying to dig up dirt while I was on some sort of trip, I would not be too happy about it.
1: No, you're there to relax, let loose. You're in Jamaica. Maybe, you know, who knows what's going to happen.
2: Yeah, stories like this certainly make it much harder for regular people to consider running for politics.
1: Yeah. No, I agree 100%. That really struck me as, that's not a good
2: move. People will look at this and think, is public service truly worth it?
1: Yeah, exactly. I don't want people following me, taking pictures of me on vacation.
2: Yeah, is it truly worth it when we're raising the stakes this much for things like the Premier of Ontario, one province within Confederation?
1: You just think, like, what did they want? Did they want a picture of her maybe intoxicated? Did they want a picture of her, you know, lounge? Like, you just think, what could she be doing that you would want to use against her?
2: I think there are many unanswered questions about this, and I think if we're going to get to the bottom of what took place and consider issues of legality potentially, then we need to know more.
1: Yeah. And it was only $3,000. So I want to know, how long did they go for?
2: Geez, I wish I could go to a resort for just $3,000.
1: I know. Traveling now, if you are a resort person, you got to pay big bucks now that we don't have Cuba as an option. It's very expensive. And jet fuel, of course. Thank you, Trump.
2: Thanks, Donald.
1: Okay, number two on the list, our top news stories of the week, Ontario bike lanes ruling. This just happened today, Jeff. I hope that you're up to date on it. In a major municipal and legal update, the Ontario Court of Appeal ruled that Premier Doug Ford's government has the legal authority to rip out downtown Toronto's main bike lanes, overturning a previous constitutional block.
2: Well, this is absolutely no surprise in my mind. I don't think there's anything in the Charter of Rights and Freedoms that says you have the right to have a bike lane in exactly this location. And if you look at what the ruling was, the court basically assessed that the risk calculation that was brought up by the Court of Appeal that initially issued this block, it was significantly overblown. It assumed that people would continue to use those bike lanes once the bike lanes were torn out. It assumed that nobody would use an alternative route or simply stop cycling. They essentially took an unrealistic worst-case scenario and inflated it dramatically to create a constitutional precedent that really doesn't exist. Most people, when you look at it through the lens of fairness, would assume that the court would rule the way it did today. The disagreement with Ford there is a policy disagreement, not a constitutional disagreement, and it needs to be solved through elections and legislation, not through confrontation on constitutional grounds.
1: The reason I put it so high up on the list, Jeff, is because we saw what happened with our speed cameras, right? You saw an overstep where we made a decision as a municipality, and then, you know, the government comes in and says, nope, they are now out.
2: This is all an artifact of how Canada's initial, the British North America Act was drafted, in which municipalities in Canada have no constitutional standing. They are, quote-unquote, creatures of the province. If Doug Ford wanted to, he could abolish the entire municipal act and put a hamster in charge of St. Catharines, and it would be entirely within his constitutional bounds to do so under the British North America Act. That is simply the way municipalities operate here.
1: All right, the top news story of the week. Let's get the drum roll. Jenny, we need a drum roll sound effect or something.
3: We do, yeah.
1: I know. Okay, this was the big news yesterday, and it has to do with us. Here in Niagara, OLG and MSE reach a deal. They are opening the door for other gaming companies to set up shop in Niagara Falls. So are we ready to be the Vegas of the North?
2: That's a good question. Are there operators out there who are eager to come into Niagara Falls? I think when you look at it, we do have an advantage there in terms of the best view of a one-of-a-kind natural landmark. There are a lot of waterfalls in the world. There aren't many as huge and impressive and beautiful to look at as Niagara Falls. I think just the natural beauty will draw people there. Adding things like more casinos potentially draws more people there for other reasons and potentially amplifies the tourism draw of the area. Can it be done? That remains to be seen. We're going to have to see what kind of appetite is out there, what sorts of other suppliers might wish to take advantage of this new opening of the door. What it also shows is that the province is very committed to trying to amplify the tourism economy locally as part of a broader strategy to strengthen industries that are made in Ontario.
1: The one thing that I would like to vote on which company comes and what they're promising to do. Right now, with OLG running the two casinos, we get money back, right? They pay the city of Niagara Falls a hosting fee, and that results in millions of dollars for the city of Niagara Falls. These other companies will not, I don't know what kind of agreement they would have with the city, and I think that would be very important. Like, what are you planning to do? Will we be benefiting from this? Because basically, you're just going to have people who were going to our casinos, which we end up benefiting from, going to another one, and we don't benefit at all.
2: Mm-hmm. Right now, any future deals of that nature kind of exist in the realm of the hypothetical. We don't know who the proponents might be, and we don't know what kind of deals they would propose. I think for our local politicians, that's going to be something to watch out for in the future. When these companies begin to come to town, if indeed the demand is out there for them, are they going to be able to put deals on the table that are good for the municipality? And will the local government and the province essentially come to bat for the local citizens to ensure that there is a municipal good to this, that some of that money comes back to the taxpayers to support things like infrastructure and housing?
1: Jeff Bolachowski, we are out of time. You are headed off on vacation. Happy vacation week for next week.
2: Well, I've got a week to sleep.
1: Yes, you do. I will miss you next Friday.
2: Well, I'll be back soon enough. I will. I may go into the ether this week, but I will return, you know, older and wiser and possibly a few pounds heavier.
1: And probably you're going to watch some great movies, probably from the 1940s.
2: Oh, I'm sure I'll find some crazy war movie to enjoy.
1: Oh, Jeff, you're like an old man, but yet so young.
2: Well, they tell me I'm an old soul.
1: You are.
2: I'm beginning to feel it.
1: Yeah. Okay. We always appreciate your time. Thank you very much. And you enjoy that vacation.
2: Always happy to be here.
1: We are at 4 o'clock even. We're going to head into the newsroom. Tom McKay has the latest news. And then after that, we're going to head over to Lincoln. They were slammed with those floods. So we're going to find out what's going on there as they continue to clean up. You're listening to The Drive. This is CKTV News.

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1: Good afternoon. It's 4 o'clock. I'm Tom McKay. We have a few clouds hanging around tonight as temps go down to a low of 15. Right now, though, it's 27 degrees. Feels like 31. Coming up, Hamilton police are asking for the public's help finding a missing woman. More casinos is music to the ears of the mayor of Niagara Falls. And our foreign affairs minister has announced new sanctions on 5 Iranian officials. First, let's head off to the roads and take a look at traffic.
2: Fort Erie Band QEW, it is a heavy go this afternoon. Anywhere from the Burlington Skyway as you make your way right through Ontario in Beamsville. We have two left lanes blocked there with a collision. It's really backing things up through this stretch. Toronto Band, you're going to find some volume through there as well, but it is trouble-free. No troubles on the 406 or the 405 at last check. They are running at the limit, as well as on the Red Hill and the Lincoln Hamilton. They are trouble-free as well. A bit of volume, but nothing too major. Construction on the city streets in St. Catharines, Niagara Street, between Geneva and Welland. We have the lane restrictions there for construction, as well as Vine closed at Parnell. 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I'm Robin Metcalf. 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
1: In the news, Hamilton police are asking for the public's help finding a missing 36-year-old woman. Brittany White last spoke with her family on July 8th and may be in the Hamilton or Dunnville area. She is described as a white female, 5'7" in height, between 100 and 120 pounds, and with brown hair and blue eyes. White was last seen wearing a red or orange shirt, black shorts, and black and white shoes. Her family is concerned for her well-being. Anyone with information regarding her whereabouts is being asked to contact Hamilton Police. A singer from Niagara Falls has put together a concert to help those impacted by recent flooding. Christy Hales says local artists were quick to come forward when she brought up the idea. Now she has 16 acts all lined up to perform at the Columbus Club on September 13th.
3: Thunderclap, Blackwire, Haley Stepstone of Sublonix, String It, Space Tripper, Incision, Every Rose, the Poison tribute. We also have Blizzard of a Madman, which is an Ozzy tribute, and Street Survivor, their Leonard Skinner tribute.
1: There will also be raffles and draws during the day. The money raised will help support Project Share and Red Cross Niagara. A new round of 50% tariffs on nearly $20 billion worth of Canadian goods, ranging from dairy down to jackets, is set to take effect August 19th. Canadian Press reporter Michelle Zedekian has more details.
4: Unlike most of Trump's other tariffs, the levies would not exempt goods that comply with the Canada-US-Mexico trade agreement. Nonetheless, the Canadian Society of Customs Brokers says business owners have avoided front-running their shipments and settled into a posture of watchful waiting.
1: Zedekian says businesses are anxiously waiting to see whether the president will live up to his perceived proclivity for bluffing or backing down on his tariff promises, which has given way to the acronym known as TACO, or Trump Always Chickens Out. Niagara Falls Mayor Jim Diodati is happy to see changes coming to gaming in Niagara, the mayor reacting to word from the province that they will be opening the door to more casinos in the city. The Ford government announcing that there is a deal to remove the exclusivity rights in Niagara Falls. Diodati is confident this will mean big developments coming down the road.
5: This world-class gaming will come five-star hotels, nicer properties, and with that, hand-in-hand, is the investments of things like hourly GO train service and expanding our airport. So it's not just for people who own their own planes, it'll be for people who want to fly to other places or to fly into Niagara.
1: OLG plans to launch a process later this year to identify potential new gaming operators. Port Dalhousie will be celebrating this weekend, the festivities taking over Lakeside Park on Saturday, and will mark the bicentennial for the area. Jonathan Belgrave is co-chair of the organizing committee.
6: This area was developed because of the development of the Welland Canal, so obviously there's a lot of Welland Canal building tie-ins. You'll learn a little bit about the indigenous history because, of course, there were people here before it started to be settled and colonized. You'll learn about the timeline of when it became incorporated as a town. There's so much history in Port that I think a lot of people don't realize.
1: The family-friendly event will feature food, historic displays, games, and vendors. There will also be a movie to wrap up the night, with Hoppers being shown on a large inflatable screen. And Foreign Affairs Minister Anita Anand has announced new sanctions on five Iranian officials for undermining international peace, security, and stability with the blockade in the Strait of Hormuz.
7: The sanctioned individuals include a senior Islamic Revolutionary Guard Corps official, the head of Iran's Foreign Policy and National Security Committee, a naval commander, and chair of the Iranian Energy Exporters Union. The sanctions note says about 1,500 vessels were stranded in the Persian Gulf as of August 6th. Iran first closed the Strait of Hormuz after the U.S. and Israel launched joint strikes against the country in late February, causing major disruption to global energy markets. Brenda Molina Navidad, The Canadian Press.
1: In sports, the Blue Jays will look to bounce back tonight when they open a three-game series against the New York Yankees at Rogers Center. Toronto won the first three games of its series against Boston before getting bumped 7-0 yesterday. Summer McIntosh will go for her fourth medal of the Pan-Pacific Championships today in California. The 19-year-old Canadian swimming star is set to compete in a 400-meter freestyle, an event in which she holds the world record. And back home in Canadian baseball news, the Welland Jackfish will be in Hamilton tonight. The Hamilton Cardinals will be hosting the Jackfish at Bernie Arbor Stadium tonight, who hope to get a second win in a row following their victory against the Brantford Red Sox last night. First pitch is scheduled for 7:35. For more local news that matters to you, go to cktbnews.com. 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
1: A look at the forecast. A few clouds are hanging around tonight with the low going down to 15. Tomorrow, expect a sun and cloud mix early on with sunny skies to follow as the high reaches 25, feeling more like 29 with the Humidex. Showers move in tonight to bring a damper to Sunday with a high of 25. And then Monday brings a sun and cloud mix and a 30% chance of showers with a high going up to 26. Right now, it's 27 degrees, feels like 31. I'm Tom McKay for CKTB News.
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13: 4:09 on your Friday afternoon. I hope you're done work and you're heading into the weekend. It looks like tomorrow is the weather winner. Sunday, not so much, but I was counting the millimeters of rain, and it looks like we're going to get about 15, 1-5, not 100 like we have received over the past few weeks with these crazy storms and historic flooding. We talked to St. Catharines Fire Chief Dave Upper. You can hear that whole conversation 5:30 to 6. He has all the latest when it comes to garbage collection, bins, the registry, you name it. He'll give you all the details. That's coming up at 5:30. Another community that was hit very, very hard was Lincoln. So let's check in and see how things are going there. Joining us now is CAO Mike Kirkopoulos. Hey, Mike, how are you?
14: Hey, Bonnie, how are you? I'm doing okay.
13: Are you dry yet?
14: I'm dry, but a number of our residents still aren't dry from the three flooding events. As you said, we've had a wet end of July and beginning of August.
13: Yeah, you really got hit. I know the July 21st one hit Lincoln specifically very hard.
14: It did. The 28th, not as much, but July 21st really did hit us. We had some flooding reported then. Not to the severity we saw on August 2nd, but it did lead to, you know, the ground being really wet, our systems still being busy with water and moving that water. And then you couple that less than 10 days later with, as you said, hundreds of millimeters of rain in a very short period of time. And I don't think any municipal infrastructure could withstand that amount of rain. But, you know, it's caused a lot of damage both in Lincoln and in St. Catharines.
13: Absolutely.
14: Not to mention other parts of Niagara.
13: Yeah, I hate to ignore them, and I don't mean to ignore them. Like, we know Niagara Falls, Niagara on the Lake. Like, you know, everybody's kind of been hit by this, but St. Catharines and Lincoln, you know, more so, I would say, because you had thousands of basements flooded and businesses. Do you have an exact number at this point?
14: So we're at about between 850 and 900 when you take in just the homes. You add businesses, and we're approaching 1,000. That's a huge number. It's probably a quarter of our entire municipal stock that's either flooded or in many cases experiencing more than just flooding. You compound that with a power outage that we had during that August 2nd storm, and that just made things a lot worse for a lot of residents with some pumps not working. It's been a lot. We early on the 2nd activated our EOC, declared an emergency, and really have been in that recovery mode ever since.
13: Are you still under a state of emergency in Lincoln?
14: We are still under that state of emergency, still working with partners. Ontario Core through Team Rubicon has been sent in. We've got Samaritan's Purse, Mennonite Disaster Services, and a few other groups that are helping get support to those most in need. You know, triaging the most serious. We've got everything from sewer backups to just regular overland flooding. So going through that list, trying to figure out what are the most severe cases, helping those, and then moving through a very long list of people, who need help. And talking to those partners, they're saying they may be here till Christmas. Before it's all said and done.
13: Christmas?
14: Which is wild when you think about we're in the middle of summer right now.
13: Oh my gosh. And that's for helping just rebuild and, like, you know, get basements back up and kind of in a livable situation. Is that why it would take so long?
14: Absolutely. Right now they're focused on just ripping out and removing all of the wet debris. You know, addressing mold, all those sorts of things when water sits for a long period of time. But following that, it's bringing those basements and units and homes to a place where they are more livable. And so that's why they've said they'll stick around and they'll work. Some of them, like Team Rubicon, which is through Ontario Core, probably not as long, but some of the other services and organizations do plan, you know, on being in both St. Catharines and Lincoln for the long haul as they try to help residents get back on their feet.
13: Tell us where your registry stands, because you opened up a registry for people who need help.
14: We do, and I encourage anyone who maybe hasn't reached out. I think, as I said, we've got, you know, that list is about 1,000 between businesses and homes and growing. A lot of people have either come and picked up supplies that they need, those that have been less impacted. We drop things off, and then our agencies are working through various lists as well. But I do encourage everyone, get on our website. There's a very clear spot by which people can register, which people can, you know, get on a list, determine what they need, and then we'll work to get you what you need.
13: Now, share with us logistics. Are you still, do you still have the additional garbage pickup in place for residents?
14: So we do. The remaining, all of next week. My days have gotten away with me. It is the end of the week. We've extended it one more week. So we'll be moving to waiving tipping fees at the transfer stations and landfill sites, as well as having unlimited garbage pickup to every home, both in the rural and urban areas of our community. So we'll be doing that.
13: I know St. Catharines is about 2 or 3 days behind on garbage collection. Are you facing that same situation?
14: So obviously less homes and a lot of debris. And I can tell you, you know, they're spending, you know, 5 to 10 minutes at each home trying to load up the vehicle. So my understanding is they've been able to catch up by bringing in other resources. The contractor that's responsible for waste management, they just finished doing flood relief work in Ottawa. And so they've moved a lot of their vehicles here. From a Lincoln perspective, we've been okay in terms of not being behind. We have identified a few locations that we're ready to start communicating today in terms of where we have garbage bins, where people can bring their garbage. There's a lot of people who are packing up trailers. They're putting it in the backs of pickups as well and trying to deliver it. So instead of going all the way up to the transfer stations, we've set up 4 units, 4 spots across our community that people can also go to. So again, I encourage those that can either call us, get in touch with us somehow via social media, our website, any way they can, and we'll make sure people have a place to drop off their garbage. But for those that can, you know, put them out front, and all of next week we will be picking those up as well.
13: I noticed you have a place for people to sign up to volunteer if they want to help with recovery efforts.
14: Yeah, a number of our agencies bring with them a number of staff and volunteers, like Team Rubicon and Samaritan's Purse, but they're also looking for anybody that wants to, whether it be groups or organizations like the Scouts, for example, or just individuals who have a few hours who want to contribute, who maybe have, you know, some time on the weekend and want to do something to give back to their community. So that's also something that we're encouraging, and they're encouraging because it is a need right now, and we're seeing a lot of people that are both distraught and nervous every time we get a potential rainfall. Mm-hmm. You mentioned what the rain this weekend may look like, and I can tell you we're already talking about that right now. In terms of, do we declare or do we bring in staff? What are we going to do? How are we going to deal with it? Are there any concerns that we have right now? We're looking at different radar that we have as well. And so I think anytime rain's in the forecast, there's a lot of nervous residents, a lot of nervous people in terms of, oh my God, you know, I flooded twice already. Am I going to flood a third time?
13: Absolutely. Yeah. It's just these people have been hit so hard. Anything else that you want residents in Lincoln to know before I let you go, Mike?
14: Nothing major other than I think what we're already seeing, and that is, you know, continue to help one another. I think sometimes in crises, or most times in crises, we see the good in people. It's definitely neighbor helping neighbor, and we're continuing to see that. Be patient with one another. I think there's a lot of stress and anxiety right now, so seek the supports, but reach out to the town if you see something, if you need assistance. We are going to be manning the phones most of the weekend, so I do encourage people to call, reach out to us in any way that they can, so that we can figure out how we can help those that need the help the most.
13: All right. Well, I appreciate your time. Your website looks like a great resource for anybody who has questions. And have a great weekend, Mike. Maybe you can relax a little bit after such hard work.
14: Well, I'm hoping so, but I don't think so. We're going to be in at AMO.
13: Yeah, I was wondering if you were going to go to AMO.
14: So we are going to be there. next week, Monday, probably Monday and Tuesday. We do have some meetings set up. The technical part of all of this is really us now advocating for both residents and supports for funding so that we can get those funds flowing to residents who either don't have insurance or aren't covered by insurance. So a lot of advocacy work. We've got some joint meetings with Mayor Sisko, Mayor Easton, CAO Oaks, and myself, and the ministry to really start having some of those conversations.
13: All right. Well, we appreciate your time. Have a good weekend, and we'll talk soon, okay?
14: Sounds good. Thanks, Bonnie.
13: That's the CAO of Lincoln, Mike Kirkopoulos, talking about the cleanup after those floods. We're at 420. Let's head out to the roads and see how traffic is moving.
2: 40 rebound QEW at Ontario Street in Beansville. We still have two left lanes blocked there. It's a solid one from the Burlington Skyway. Toronto Van side of the QEW, it's heavy from the 406 through the stretch. Everyone slowing down to take a look. No troubles on the 406 itself, looking good off the QEW. No troubles on 58 or the 405. In St. Catharines, we have new troubles at Welland Canal Parkway. South of Queenston, a collision there. 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
13: Let's take a look at your weekend weather forecast. So for tonight, we're going to see a few clouds, low of 15. Tomorrow, it's Saturday, we'll see a mix of sun and cloud, high going up to 25, feeling more like 29. On Sunday, that's the day we are going to get some rain, high of 25. Monday, mix of sun and cloud, slight chance of showers, high of 26. Right now, it's 27. It feels more like 31.
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13: 424. If you're sitting on the QEW, my apologies. We've talked about this for quite some time. It takes quite the while to get into Niagara now, especially if you're coming from the GTA. And usually it's not because of any accidents. It's just, you know, that sheer amount of people who want to come to Niagara, which we love, but it also, you know, takes some time, especially if you're a local and you want to just, let's just say, pop down to the Costco in Stony Creek. Well, that's going to be a 2-hour ride home for you, even if you live in Grimsby. So it's a slow one, so pack your patience. Everybody wants to be in Niagara. Let's go through the beaches, because we do have some beaches. We have 9 out of 19 beaches posted as unsafe to swim in Niagara. Maybe you're heading to one of them. Jenny, are you going to the beach this weekend?
0: No.
13: I haven't been to the beach yet.
0: I've only been once.
13: See, this is not good.
0: I know.
13: We have 25 days until school is back, and we have not been to the beach. I tried, though. I tried going to Port Dalhousie on Tuesday night.
0: You did.
13: No parking. Like, we would have had to walk, like, a long, long way.
0: Yeah, and the walk back would have been annoying if you did walk.
13: Yeah, and then, like, I wouldn't want to walk the pier because I just walked...
0: Right.
13: 10 kilometers to get.
0: Yeah.
13: Yeah. Oh, boy. Okay, so if you're... I'll list off the ones that are unsafe to swim. This is by Niagara Public Health, not by me. It doesn't mean the beach is closed. You can swim wherever you want. There are no rules here. It's just you're advised not to for certain reasons, and I'll tell you why. So of the beaches that are closed, Bernard Avenue Beach... That's in Fort Erie. Unsafe to swim due to E. coli. E. coli is also an issue at Crescent Beach in Fort Erie and also at Waverly Beach. So those are 3 beaches in Fort Erie closed because of E. coli. In Grimsby, we have Nell's Beach or Nellis. It's quite the controversy in Grimsby. Is it Nell's? Is it Nellis? I go with Nell's.
0: I've always said Nell's.
13: Okay. Well, listen, some diehard Grimsbonians will tell you that it is Nellis. That's unsafe to swim, and it has been for a very long time because of safety reasons. They don't really, you know, it's not really a beach. Charles Daly Park, which you now have to pay to park at. I should have talked to Mike Kirkopoulos about this because now I'm not going there because I don't want to pay for parking. It was always free.
0: Oh, man.
13: I know.
0: That's it. I think that you have to pay for all of them now, right?
13: Oh, yeah. I don't think, I think so.
0: Yeah.
13: Yeah. Thanks, COVID, and all the people coming here. Okay, so Charles Daly Park in Lincoln, unsafe because of E. coli. Centennial Cedar Bay Beach in Port Colborne, E. coli. Lakeside Beach, St. Catharines, Port Dalhousie, unsafe because of E. coli. That reading, because they give you the date of when the water was tested, it's from today. So... Yeah. Sunset Beach, same issue. E. coli, St. Catharines. Long Beach, Waynefleet, unsafe because of E. coli. So those are the beaches that they suggest that are unsafe to swim because of elevated E. coli levels. But if you're going to the beach, tomorrow's the day. I would say maybe not Sunday because that rain looks like a pretty sure thing. We're going to follow the rainfall on Sunday. As Mike was saying from Lincoln, it's a big concern. As soon as we say rain's in the forecast, people are, you know, they're on edge. And I can understand why. If you are flooded twice, that's a lot to take in. Just one flood in your lifetime is heartbreaking. Can you imagine, like, 2? Right?
0: Well, I used to, my previous apartment, when I lived with my dad, it would always get flooded. Like,
13: really?
0: Every time it rained, yeah.
13: Oh,
0: there
13: no.
0: was problems, but yeah, it was bad.
13: Oh.
0: Had a lot of stuff damage.
13: Like,
0: yeah.
13: I feel bad for, obviously, everyone who suffered flooding issues, but Lincoln was like this... It was like a perfect storm that they had this like 8-hour power outage. So all the people after, like, let's say the first storm that hit them was July 21st, all the people that went out and were like, okay, I'm gonna get a sub pump, I'm gonna do this, I'm gonna do that, and they prepared. Then they had the power outage with the rain at the same time. I was up that whole night, and it was like a fever dream.
0: Yeah.
13: It was like, I've never seen anything like that. It was crazy.
0: Yeah, I don't know. Mother Nature is not happy with us.
13: No, Mother Nature is not happy with us. And it's not just us. I know, like, another, you know, township closer to Woodstock was also hit hard. They declared a state of emergency. But I do have a cousin in Woodstock, and he shared a picture, and I could not believe it. He had his kid kayaking just down his street. And I've seen those pictures too from St. Catharines and Lincoln. Yeah. Which is just unbelievable.
0: I know. That's crazy.
13: What are we doing here? That's why we're counting the millimeters of rain for Sunday. So right now it looks like 15, not 100, but we will continue to watch that for you. We're at 4:30. We're going to head into the newsroom. Tom McKay is there standing by with your news update. And then after that, Janice Arnaldi. I haven't seen her for a while. She's going to fill us in on what she has coming up on her show. And we're also going to talk about the stages of grief after I lost my puppy. I lost my first puppy last week. It was very hard. It still is. We're going to talk about some of the stages and some coping strategies to get over it. You are listening to The Drive. This is CKTV News.
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1: Good afternoon. I'm Tom McKay. Here's what's making news. Hamilton police are asking for help finding 36-year-old Brittany White. She last spoke with family on July 8th and may be in the Hamilton or Dunville area. Her family is concerned for her well-being, and anyone with information is being asked to contact police. Niagara Falls Mayor Jim Diodati is happy to see changes coming to gaming in Niagara. The Ford government announcing that there is a deal to remove the exclusivity rights in Niagara Falls, which will open the door to more casinos in the city. OLG plans to launch a process later this year to identify potential new gaming operators. And Port Dalhousie will be celebrating this weekend, the festivities taking over Lakeside Park on Saturday and mark the bicentennial for the area. The family-friendly event will feature food, historic displays, games, and vendors. There will also be a movie to wrap up the night, with hoppers being shown on a large inflatable screen. Checking the forecast, a few clouds hanging around tonight with a low of 15. Tomorrow brings a sun and cloud mix early on before making way for lots of sunshine. The high going up to 25, feeling closer to 29 with the Humidex. Right now, it's 27 degrees, feels like 32.
2: 40 rebound QEW at Ontario Street in Beamsville. We still have two left lanes blocked there. It's a solid one from the Burlington Skyway. Toronto Bound side of the QEW, it's heavy from the 406 through the stretch. Everyone slowing down to take a look. No troubles on the 406 itself, looking good off the QEW. No troubles on 58 or the 405. 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
2: What's up? 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But it's real. 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
2: It's 4:36. This is The Drive on CKTB News. Hope you had a great week. And the weekend looks like tomorrow's the weather winner. If you're going to do something outside, maybe the Port Dalhousie celebration, which looks like a lot of fun tomorrow. The weather's going to be great. And then Sunday, rain, but hopefully not too much. Every Friday, we are joined in studio by Janice Arnaldi. She is with, well, us. She hosts The Life Unscripted, Stories of Mental Health and Addiction here on CKTB. And you also work with the Mental Health Commission of Canada.
3: Yeah, I teach a program called The Working Mind, which is all about workplace resilience. And there's one for employees on how they can protect their mental health, look out for each other, and then another one for managers so that they can learn what it means to create a safe space and a resilient environment. So it's really cool. I really enjoy it.
2: Well, I'll tell you, here at the White House, I received so much support when my dog passed away last week. And that was it was my first dog, and it was my first obviously experience losing a pet. I've been really lucky when it comes to losing people. Like, I lost, you know, my grandparents, but my grandmother died, you know, at 90. It's a different loss. Like, this is a loss where it's almost like a piece of your house has been taken away.
3: Yes, that's a really good way of putting it.
2: Empty, yucky feeling. And it's almost like, I was talking to Dave McMahon earlier, and he said it was almost like creepy. Like, there's such an absence that it speaks to you.
3: That's right. That's a good way of putting it, because what I find is, so our way of dealing with our dogs dying has just sort of expanded over time. But it started with, I had one dog. It was my first dog I got, in a standard poodle in 1985. I was married at the time, and my husband didn't really like dogs. He said, you can get a poodle. So I did. I actually ended up in, I lived in Toronto, and I ended up at Hartzell Road in St. Catharines, where I got my poodle.
2: And you were always meant to be here.
3: I know. I got home, and as it started to grow, he said, I thought you said it was a poodle. And I said, well, it is. It's a standard poodle. And he said, well, I meant one of those little ones. And I said, well,
2: no, poodles are quite large.
3: Well, and he was, and she was the size of a miniature poodle when I got her as a puppy.
2: Yes, of course.
3: I had her for 15 years.
2: Oh.
3: Which is really amazing. So that was very hard. I had her all through the time when I was really ill. And she's the reason that I went out. You know, I probably would have become a complete hermit, but I lived in an apartment, so I had to take her out, and she was just my constant companion. And I'd love to say it gets easier, but it doesn't really. And what you're talking about, that space, and you walk into your house and it's completely empty.
2: Mm-hmm.
3: And you, as soon as you walk in, you feel that, because there's no kids. There's, you know, Robin and I walk in together, and it's like,

0: the silence is huge.
1: Yep.
0: And nobody's running to the door to say hi or jumping on you, and you're saying, don't jump on me, and all of those things you do with the dog. So what we started doing as well for the dog, my mom got a little dog, and she had him for a week. She was down here, and she was having some dementia issues. So she got a little dog, and she didn't know about house training. So I said, well, I'll take him home, and I'll train him, with knowing I was never sending him back. So then I had two dogs. Now I have two dogs, right?
1: You kidnapped your mom's dog.
0: Yes. And so now I have two dogs. Well, now you can never just have one, because the one dog...
1: Don't say that.
0: Is going to miss the second.
1: This is the problem I'm dealing with.
0: I'm telling you, you get in succession planning.
1: I'm having... If you look at my phone, the whole show, I've been on air, and I've received 4 phone calls from the kids saying, what's wrong with Juno? She's acting really weird. Because I think almost there's an anxiety
0: now.
1: Well,
0: that's your German Shepherd.
1: Yeah.
0: Yes.
1: So my little Frenchie I lost last week. Yeah.
0: Yeah.
1: So now the German Shepherd is completely lost.
0: Yeah. Yeah.
1: Because Lily was the alpha. And she ran the show. I always called them Pinky and the Brain. Like Lily...
0: Had the brain?
1: Yeah. She had the brain. She was the alpha. And she directed Juno. And she corrected Juno. Like, she did all the things. Even though Juno could, you know... just rip her apart in 2 seconds.
0: Yeah, yeah.
1: That's how it went, because she had that personality. But yeah, it's the support, you know, you were talking about the working mind and workplace support. I have received so many nice messages from, like, even, you know, your message was lovely. People are so kind, and I think it's because it's my first pet loss.
0: No, it never, it's always that way, because people who love pets, they relate to that so much, and everybody wants to reach out and say, I'm really sorry. It never gets any less, you know, as time goes on, because you always become as attached to your dog. You'll figure that out. It's not just because she was your first dog. It's just she was your dog, and she was your companion, and she was there for you. And dogs tend to be non-judgmental, mm-hmm. as long as you feed them and you let them out. They're cool. And I don't, what I find is that people who have animals, they'll always reach out to you. And they understand.
1: And now, but I feel guilty now when I've had other family members or coworkers who have lost a pet. Like, obviously I sent them a message, but I didn't understand.
0: Yeah. Yeah.
1: You know what I mean? And now I get it. And I feel so bad. I was like, oh, I should have done so much more when, you know, Scooch died or whatever, you know? Like, I feel guilty for that. And I feel so thankful that people understand what I'm going through.
0: Yeah. No, it's you know, I if I just do the succession planning thing again, because you don't want to be without a dog. So I had the little dog. I had an older standard poodle. My older standard poodle was 13. And at that point, I had 3 dogs. So I had a 13-year-old standard poodle. I had this little white dog who was, I think, 2. And I had a standard poodle who was around 10-ish. So I thought, okay, well, I'll have the... I had a 6-month-old standard poodle, you know, because part of the succession. Well, the 13-year-old, and I love it, but my 13-year-old standard poodle lived until she was 15 and a half.
1: Oh, wow.
0: So I had this... Like, I literally had 3 children, and one was, you know, so I would go for these walks, and they worked it all out. They had it all figured out. One's little, one's old, one's young. And they, you know, the young one would go for a walk, and she'd be crazy to run. But if the older dog was with, Kaylee was with us, then she would go slow. As soon as I took Kaylee home.
1: She understood.
0: Yeah. So Kaylee could go a block. So they did that. And I never wanted to be in a situation where I only had one dog.
1: I know.
0: Because of the dog, but then you end up with 3.
1: So this is new for
0: you,
1: right?
0: You,
1: it's only been a week.
0: You will replace your second dog. You will.
1: I don't know.
0: You know what? I mean, you may not, because I know people who lost their dog and never got another one.
1: I understand why people do that as well now. Like, close the door on it. When, after it happened to me, like the day after when it was very raw, I would see people walking their dogs and I thought, I should tell them how bad that's going to hurt. This is going to be really bad. Because it was almost like a state of shock. Yeah. I never thought she was going to pass
0: away.
1: Maybe
0: I just don't remember how horrible it was for the first dog.
1: Listen,
0: because this does not sound abnormal to me.
1: my situation.
0: Yeah, your situation.
1: It does not
0: sound. No, not at all.
1: I think. Well, and here's the thing too: is we were in a very, like, everything that happened last week happened for a reason. I thought that she had just a simple sinus infection. I had no idea she was super sick. She ended up having a tumor that was blocking both of her nostrils. She couldn't breathe at all.
0: Oh, no.
1: And she was a Frenchie, so she already can't breathe very well. So I was looking for places to bring her for a CT scan, for a nasal scope. I was going everywhere. Oakville is kind of like the place you go if you're looking for stuff like that.
0: Yeah.
1: VCA, they put me on a waiting list for September 21st for a consult. After waiting in their emergency room, I said, thank you. This is very helpful. I drove right there. I just Googled any vet that has CT, nasal scope, ended up at Oak Park in Oakville. And so she passed there. But we started out with, they accepted me right away. They took me on the spot.
0: Yeah. It's a great place. I've been there.
1: I can't believe it.
0: Yeah.
1: And when I brought her in for the CT and the scope, they called me they called me pretty quickly after, and they said she's going downhill. We're going to lose her, and you better get here. And so we all went. But even my daughter, who's 13, she was scared to go.
0: Yeah.
1: Because Lily was kind of her dog. She sleeps with her. And I said, we have to see this through. We have to be there for her.
0: Yeah.
1: It's not about us.
0: Yeah, exactly.
1: And now I have to show her how to overcome grief, right? So I have to set the example for the family of how do we move forward now that the soul of the house is gone. Juno is a major part of it, but Lily was the soul.
0: Yeah.
1: Juno's just kind of like the klutzy,
0: It's going to take time, and don't feel badly that you're struggling the way you are. Especially if you've got, your first dog, and I'm probably just not remembering how hard that is. Losing a dog, everybody, you want to say, oh, it's just a dog. Right. But you're telling me Lily wasn't just a dog. And for people who have dogs, they love the dog. That's why you had Lily.
1: Mm-hmm.
0: And that's why you have Juno. So I'm not going to say dogs are people, but they are that part of a household that is, they're just integral. They become a member of your family, and
1: Absolutely.
0: You have lost a member of your family. So don't feel badly at all, and let yourself just feel the grief and help your daughter, because I know for a 13-year-old who, that was her snuggly, that's really hard. And
1: it's been so hard watching her walk through grief, because I can't do that for her.
0: Yeah.
1: I can do everything else usually.
0: Yeah.
1: But not
0: just
1: that.
0: Explain to her that it's okay
1: to feel that.
0: Yeah.
1: Okay,
0: yeah.
1: Janice.
0: She doesn't have to pretend she's brave.
1: Okay. I'll tell her that. 4:47, let's take a look at the roads.
2: Earlier troubles out there on the Fort Erie Vancouver W and Ontario Street in Beamsville have cleared away, but damage done. It's a heavy go from the Burlington Skyway all the way through there. Toronto Band on the QEW, it's a heavy one as well from the 406 up through this stretch. Continues busy on the Toronto Band as you make your way on and off through towards the Burlington Skyway as well. Southbound on the Red Hill starting to get busy now off the QEW up through towards Green Hill. No troubles on the link, just typical volume there building. 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
1: Let's take a look at this weekend weather forecast. Tonight, partly cloudy, low of 15. Tomorrow, it's Saturday. We'll see a mix of sun and cloud, high of 26, feeling more like 30. Sunday is when the rain starts, so we'll see showers, high of 25. Monday, mix of sun and cloud, slight chance of rain, high of 26. Right now, it's 27. It feels more like 32.

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8: It's 4:50. This is The Drive. I'm Bonnie Heslop, and we are talking with Janice Arnaldi. Janice, before we run out of time, like we usually do, what's on the show on Sunday?
9: Sunday, I'm talking to Lee McLeod from Willow Arts, and Lee and I have talked a couple of times over the years, and this time we talked, which I thought was kind of interesting, because I'm on the board of directors, actually, and I kept saying to Leo, well, you know, art therapy, and she said, we don't do art therapy. Now, Willow Arts is a place for people with mental health and addiction, substance use issues, to go and do art, so I'm thinking art therapy, so I looked it up. Art therapy is when you do it with the in a clinical atmosphere, so with a therapist, you know, you do art. And what Willow does is it's a place where anybody can go. There's no charge, and they offer all sorts of different art programs, and you don't have to be an artist. But the biggest mental health part of it is the connection and getting people together. She told me the story about one fellow who had not left his home for years. And one of his pieces was at the Unseen. So they do an art gallery, art exhibit at the Merrill Nye Walker School. And his mother was there, and she said she couldn't believe what happened when he started to go to these art classes and meeting people and being able to connect with people who were struggling just like he was. And he was able to leave the house, which just brought him a whole new life. So it's an amazing conversation. Part of why I talked to her this week is that next weekend, August 22nd, is the 10th anniversary for Willow Arts. Lee founded it, and she founded it partly after her brother died from an overdose. She struggled herself, so she founded it 10 years ago, and having a big birthday party, 2:00 to 5:00 at Montebello Park in the Pavilion next Saturday. So everybody come to the party. There's going to be games and fun and art and food and you name it.
8: Okay. Don't forget the Port Dalhousie party's tomorrow. Will you be there? It's the bicentennial. You better be there.
9: Well, talking about pets, you know I ride.
8: Oh, that's right. Mm-hmm.
9: And tomorrow's the first nice day in forever. So I'm hoping that we're going to go for a ride in the Short Hills.
8: Okay. Well,
9: so maybe not.
8: Yeah. Port Dalhousie, they're having the celebration Lakeside Park tomorrow. It's a family friendly event. Food, historic displays, games, vendors, you name it, and then a movie to wrap everything up. So it sounds like a lot of fun in Port Dalhousie. And we also have the Sunflower Festival, the Niagara Sunflower Festival, in support for Ukrainian relief.
9: Oh, where's that?
8: That is at London Bourne Winery in Lincoln.
9: Oh, I haven't heard of that one.
8: Yeah, they've done this for quite some time. Not only is it gorgeous, but they have like bands playing, and then all the funds go towards relief efforts in Ukraine. That's on Saturday and Sunday this weekend, and it's also on next weekend.
9: Okay, so I'll figure it out at one point in time, because Robin's is Ukrainian background.
8: Oh, okay.
9: And so her grandmother was Ukrainian, and so she's been very supportive of the Ukrainian population. We've always, you know, been sort of involved. We certainly love their pierogies and cabbage
8: who
9: rolls.
8: Who doesn't?
9: But yeah, so that and sunflowers. Who doesn't love a sunflower?
8: Exactly. They're so,
9: so
8: pretty.
9: Lakeside Park this weekend.
8: Saturday.
9: Next Saturday, Willow Art's 10th birthday.
8: Okay.
9: Montebello Park in the pavilion. And on both weekends, the Ukrainian fundraiser Sunflower Festival.
8: I will say,
9: that's a busy time.
8: It is busy. I will say that art is very therapeutic for me, and I'm kind of like a very black and white person, right? Like, I can't watch a movie unless it's real. Like, I want to know a real story. I'm not into any kind of, you know, sci-fi, anything with the imagination. Forget it. I need everything to be real. So I do the paint by numbers.
9: Right.
8: So then I can, right? Because I have no imagination, but I have
9: been, I wasn't even good at that.
8: Oh, I just love them. They're like, yeah. They have some great ones. They have ones like French bulldogs and stuff like that, like fun ones where, you know, the dog's sitting on the toilet or whatever.
9: Oh, so you still do paint by numbers?
8: I do it. Yeah. I'm like actively doing paint by numbers. I have it on the kitchen table. It doesn't even go away.
9: Huh.
8: If I showed you some of the ones I did, like, obviously it's not my creativity, but.
9: Well, I don't know. You still have to paint within the lines.
8: Yeah, right? And
9: did you ever try one of the coloring books?
8: Of course.
9: Mm-hmm. I got the coloring book and then
8: oh,
9: I had to
8: like
9: buy
8: an adult one.
9: Yes, the
8: oh,
9: adult coloring
8: I haven't
9: book.
8: Done that.
9: And then I had to get the best pencils and then I had to have the proper pencil case because, you know, it's never going to work if you don't have the proper pencil case. I had everything and I tried one mm-hmm. and it just looked like I might as well have taken crayons and a little piece of construction paper and drawn an outline of a house and then scribbled a whole bunch of colors in it. It was not. And I've seen some people who have done beautiful drawings. It's sort of a similar paint by numbers kind of idea. You should try it. You might like it because you get the outline of what.
8: Yeah,
9: you're, what
8: I need
9: you're...
8: to be told what to do. My husband and I went for a paint your partner night.
9: Oh, I remember that.
8: Yeah, so that was one where
9: for Halloween. For Valentine's Day.
8: I had to look at him and then paint like his, you know, what he looked like without it, any kind of, you know, map. And I didn't like that.
9: Yeah.
8: I want to be told what to do, how to do it in those lines.
9: I remember you telling me that story and I thought you actually painted your husband.
8: No, I painted a picture of him.
9: Imagine you just taking paint and slathering it all over.
8: The pictures are ridiculous.
9: But I didn't know you could do it. So paint by numbers is sort of the painting version of a puzzle because a lot of people do puzzles.
8: Mm-hmm.
9: Adults do puzzles. Because it's very, very relaxing. It just takes your mind off of everything else because you're just focusing on putting together. And then you get to see it build.
8: And
9: all come together into a picture.
8: It all comes together. What I like about it, too, is that I leave it on the kitchen table and anyone can do it. So, and it, because
9: so
8: it's paint by number.
9: That...
8: Well, sometimes I get a little bit of help.
9: If somebody paints and they paint outside of the lines
8: fine.
9: Or the wrong
8: yeah.
9: color.
8: Well, they wouldn't.
9: Oh, so you're not really like...
8: No, I wouldn't be upset. Mm-hmm. This is meant for me to relax.
9: See,
8: it just gets
9: that.
8: My mind...
9: I would hate that. Where do you buy it?
8: The Michaels? Magical... It's like they just drop on my doorstep. You know where I get it. The Big A.
9: Oh.
8: Yeah. I'm sure there's lots of local places, though, that sell them.
9: You
8: and
9: probably, can get it at Michael's.
8: Yeah, what I will say is I bought a few, and I like it when it comes on the canvas, not when it comes on the roll-up. The canvas are perfect. Like, I'll do one
9: your
8: birthday.
9: I thought you meant one, you know, when you were a little kid and it was a piece of paper and you
8: No, like, these are beautiful...
9: Oh.
8: And you know what?
9: Can you take some pictures and send them to me?
8: I have them, and I'll show them to you, and you'll be very surprised. I am very talented by paint by number. But yeah, they have them everywhere.
9: It's still art.
8: Yeah. And I'll do it for, like, say, if it's your birthday. Like, I'll give you one.
9: May 2nd. You've got, what, 9 months?
8: I'll do a poodle one for you.
9: Yeah, do a poodle.
8: Or a horse. I could do a horse one.
9: Horse is nice. How about two? You can do a poodle. Oh, why don't you do a horse with a poodle? And while you're at it, throw in a golden doodle, and then we're covered.
8: Okay. This sounds like a lot of painting. Janice, I always appreciate you coming in. We'll listen to your show on Sunday at noon.
9: Yes.
8: All right. We're going to head into the newsroom. It's 4:58. Tom has the latest news update waiting for you. And then after that, more on The Drive. 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
6: Good afternoon. It's 5 o'clock. I'm Tom McKay. It's a quiet night tonight with only a few clouds sticking around. Temperatures dropping to a low of 15. Right now, it's 27 degrees. Feels like 32. Coming up, Hamilton police are asking for the public's help finding a missing woman. A new round of 50% tariffs are set to take effect next week. And Lakeside Park will be busy this weekend as Port Dalhousie celebrates a major milestone. First, let's head off to the roads and take a look at traffic.
7: Earlier troubles out there on the Fort Erie, Vancouver W and Ontario Street in Beamsville have cleared away, but damage done. It's a heavy go from the Burlington Skyway all the way through there. Toronto Band on the QEW, it's a heavy one as well from the 406 up through this stretch. Continues busy on the Toronto Band as you make your way on and off through towards the Burlington Skyway as well. Southbound on the Red Hill starting to get busy now off the QEW up through towards Green Hill. No troubles on the link, just typical volume there building. 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
6: In the news, Hamilton police are asking for the public's help finding a missing 36-year-old woman. Brittany White last spoke with her family on July 8th and may be in the Hamilton or Dunnville area. She is described as a white female, 5'7" in height, between 100 and 120 pounds, and with brown hair and blue eyes. White was last seen wearing a red or orange shirt, black shorts, and black and white shoes. Her family is concerned for her well-being. Anyone with information regarding her whereabouts is being asked to contact Hamilton Police. Jim Diodati says more gaming will mean big investments in Niagara. The Niagara Falls mayor reacting to an announcement from the Ford government. The province plans to remove the exclusivity rights around gaming and bring in more casinos to Niagara Falls. Diodati says the changes will mean investments into GO Train service and the Niagara Airport.
8: We know it's going to be a net gain for all the residents here. It's going to help develop more tourism. And in Niagara, let's face it, 40,000 people count on tourism to pay their rent or to pay their mortgage. It's important. We're lucky to have it. Many areas would kill to have tourism, and we happen to be the number one leisure destination in all of Canada. It'll just enhance the options on the buffet that we currently have.
6: OLG will launch a process later this year to identify potential new gaming operators. Currently, MGE Niagara Entertainment operates the Fallsview Casino Resort and Casino Niagara. A new round of 50% tariffs on nearly $20 billion worth of Canadian goods, ranging from dairy down to jackets, is set to take effect August 19th. Unlike most of Trump's other tariffs, the duties would not exempt goods that comply with the Canada-U.S.-Mexico trade agreement. Canadian press reporter Michelle Zedekian says industry insiders say companies are opting to wait and see rather than rushing shipments across the border to beat the buzzer.
9: Last summer, retailers and exporters across the globe rushed to beat U.S. tariff deadlines, but experts say Canadian shippers now appear more desensitized to the trade turmoil while preparing for the worst by assessing the potential financial toll.
6: Canada-U.S. Trade Minister Dominic LeBlanc and Janice Charette, Canada's chief trade negotiator, have been in Washington since Monday for talks and a pair of meetings with U.S. Trade Representative Jamieson Greer. In June, the federal government introduced Bill C-34, which would force social media platforms to block access for kids under 16. The exact ways in which social media platforms would verify age haven't yet been worked out. Canadian Press reporter Anya Kuradiglia has more details.
10: Similar bans are underway in lots of countries, dozens of other countries, but a lot of them are still pretty early on, so we don't have a lot of examples to look at in terms of how the ban is actually being implemented. The only really one is Australia, which was the first country to implement a ban for kids under 16. And their experience in terms of efficacy is a little bit mixed. Many kids are still on social media.
6: Canada is one of a number of countries around the world moving toward social media age restrictions. They include the United Kingdom, which plans to implement a ban for kids under 16, and France, which has approved a social media ban for kids under 15. And the party was delayed, but Port Dalhousie is ready to celebrate their bicentennial this weekend. The event at Lakeside Park was originally scheduled for last month, but had to be pushed back due to wildfire smoke and rain. Jonathan Belgrave is co-chair of the organizing committee and says the party starts at noon on Saturday.
11: It definitely gives people an opportunity to relax and, you know, just a slight change of pace, especially with what's been going on. A lot of the activities are free, so, you know, there's no extra expense. We just want people to come down and experience and show their love for Port Dalhousie.
6: The family-friendly event will feature food, historic displays, games, and vendors. There will also be a movie to wrap up the night, with Humpers being shown on a large inflatable screen. In sports, the Blue Jays will look to bounce back tonight when they open a three-game series against the New York Yankees at Rogers Center. Toronto won the first three games of its series against Boston before getting bumped 7-0 yesterday. Summer McIntosh will go for her fourth medal of the Pan-Pacific Championships today in California. The 19-year-old Canadian swimming star is set to compete in a 400-meter freestyle, an event in which she holds the world record. And back home in Canadian baseball news, the Welland Jackfish will be in Hamilton tonight. The Hamilton Cardinals will be hosting the Jackfish at Bernie Arbor Stadium tonight, who hope to get a second win in a row following their victory against the Brantford Red Sox last night. First pitch is scheduled for 7:35. For more local news that matters to you, go to cktbnews.com. 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
6: A look at the forecast. A few clouds are hanging around tonight with the low going down to 15. Tomorrow, expect a sun and cloud mix early on with sunny skies to follow as the high reaches 25, feeling more like 29 with the Humidex. Showers move in tonight to bring a damper to Sunday with a high of 25. And then Monday brings a sun and cloud mix and a 30% chance of showers with a high going up to 26. Right now, it's 27 degrees, feels like 32. I'm Tom McKay for CKTV News.
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0: Jenny, I told you a story about this song. Do you remember?
1: Oh, what was it?
0: It was this guy that's singing. He was cheated on. And he, when he saw his girlfriend cheating on him outside of a club, he went right to the studio and recorded this.
1: Yes.
0: And that's why he sings the same thing over again.
1: Yeah.
0: He repeats himself. Nobody seems to care because you can hear his emotion.
1: Right.
0: Listen to it.

0: great song. I love it.
1: Everyone likes this song.
0: Oh, yeah.
1: It's just, you know, it's a party favorite.
0: Yeah. Plays at a lot of weddings.
1: It does. Oh, speaking of weddings, I have two coming up.
0: Ooh, I have one too.
1: Okay, so I want to talk about the changes to the whole wedding world. So I was married, well, the first time, I guess almost 20 years ago. And that was like a very, like, so that was like a traditional wedding, like at a golf course. The invitations went out. You needed, you know, like it was serious stuff. It was a job. My second wedding to my husband now, we've been married for 3 years, very relaxed in the backyard, just, you know, had a party. It was great. Much like I enjoyed the second one, I'll say that, because it was just so relaxed and all the kids were there and it was just a lot of fun. Now people send you an invitation still, like you get a physical invite for the wedding, but that is just a heads up because a website has been created that you are now directed to go to. Do you know about this?
0: Yeah, my cousin sent out, actually, she didn't even send out physical invitations. She sent out like a virtual one, and then you like click on the link, and then you fill out this thing, and then yeah, it's like an RSVP.
1: Yes,
0: a digital RSVP thing. Yeah.
1: Okay, so one person who's getting married, she works here. You know Christine.
0: Yes.
1: Yes. So she's getting married to a very nice gentleman. And her website even has like the kind of like essence of what she's going for. Like for her, you know, her decorations, the vibe, like her she's
0: vibe,
1: going
0: yeah,
1: for.
0: Yeah.
1: So she even shows you like the outfits that you could wear.
0: Oh, I like that.
1: I know.
0: That's like, cool.
1: Very like rustic, kind of like country-ish, you know, heading into fall. But she gives you, like, it even just says, like, here's the vibe. And this is what, like, it's very.
0: Oh, wow.
1: And this other wedding, they had a whole thing that you go through and you pick your meals, like, per person.
0: My cousin did that, yeah.
1: Yeah. This is all new to me.
0: Yeah. Okay.
1: I thought just, like, a physical invite was it. And now I'm like, oh, this is really interesting. And it's interesting, I think, the physical invite will eventually disappear because you're right. It'll just be like a link. Like I'll just text you a link.
0: Yeah.
1: For my next marriage.
0: Saves like, trees. Hey.
1: Yeah. And that's where, you know, the younger generation, they can skip on all of this stuff mm-hmm. and save the trees. Because what do you do with a wedding invitation? You keep it there so you don't forget. Right?
0: Yeah.
1: And then you throw it out.
0: Exactly.
1: The only person who keeps it is the bride who puts it in some kind of scrapbook.
0: Yeah. The only physical invitation we got from her is like a bridesmaid. Like she asked us to be a bridesmaid and she gave us like little cards.
1: Oh.
0: And it asked, would you like to be my bridesmaid? So that's cute and I'm keeping that for sure.
1: Oh, that's sweet. Yeah.
0: But yeah, everything else is all digital.
1: Yeah. Even the registry on the one, it sent you right to the registry that you could just buy from there and it shows you like what's been bought. Like in the olden days, we would go, like I went to the Penn Center Mall to the Bay and picked out the plates that we wanted, the towels that we wanted. Like it was a whole thing. And then your guests would have to go physically to a Bay store and buy these things. And they would check the registry to be like, oh, okay, was this taken off or this is available. You could do this. Like there was a lot of work involved.
0: Yeah.
1: Now it's just a click. Like, yeah. Like not Christine, but the other wedding we're going to, like they're registering for everything. It's very interesting. I kind of want to buy all the weird stuff that they put on there just to like show them how ridiculous, like this is ridiculous. Why are you putting this on your registry? But I guess it's something they want, something they need. But just, yeah, it's the wedding world has changed so fast.
0: Mm-hmm. Yeah, I mean, I like it. I like it. It's easier. It seems easier.
1: Now, what about when I go to the wedding? Will anything be different for me? I haven't been to like a wedding in a long time. The last wedding I went to was my own.
0: I don't know. I mean, I don't think anything's that different. Maybe the games.
1: Are they going to scan my face? Like, what's going to happen? Do I need my footprint to get in?
0: There could be like a Kahoot game. Like,
1: what's that?
0: You don't know Kahoot?
1: No.
0: Oh. It's a game that we played in school a lot, and it's like a quiz game. So it'll ask you questions, and then you pull up your phone and you scan like the QR code.
1: Oh gosh!
0: It takes you to the game, and then it'll be like a little quiz, and it's like the right answer. If you get the right answer, you win, and whoever has the most answers, they win the Kahoot.
1: Oh, and this is at the wedding party, like after,
0: it could be like a wedding party or maybe like a bridal shower kind of thing, but it could be like a game for like the bride, like questions about the bride or the groom, like something fun like that.
1: Now that's the other thing too, is that stag and doe, or not stag and does, but like bachelor, bachelorette parties, they are going so far now, like New Orleans. Like, people who live here, who are getting married, they're going to, like, Aruba with their...
0: Oh.
1: Yeah. My husband's coworker just went to Aruba because his brother's getting married, so just the guys went.
0: Yeah.
1: For a week.
0: Oh, interesting.
1: Like, that is a big commitment.
0: My cousin combined hers, so we're not doing, like, a bachelorette and then bachelor party.
1: Where do you have to go, though? Do you have to go to Nashville? Because that's the other big hot spot.
0: No, we're going to... Tobermory. Near Tobermory.
1: Hey, that's what, a 6-hour drive?
0: Yeah,
1: it's pretty far.
0: Yeah.
1: You'd probably be happy flying to Vegas.
0: But probably.
1: Have you been to Tobermory?
0: I have.
1: Oh,
0: it's
1: I love
0: beautiful.
1: It. Oh,
0: yeah.
1: I love it so much.
0: Me too.
1: What time of year can you go to the grotto?
0: I don't know. We're going in October. So.
1: Yeah, you'll be fine.
0: Yeah?
1: Yeah,
0: okay.
1: You're not going to want to swim.
0: Yeah, when I went, it was during COVID. Or no, not during COVID, but it was like right after COVID. But the grotto was closed because of like social distancing.
1: Yes.
0: And
1: yeah.
0: So a lot of places were closed. So we didn't get
1: the
0: full experience at Tobermory.
1: Did they have the boat tours going with the glass bottom?
0: They did, yes.
1: Yeah,
0: we did that.
1: That was pretty cool, too.
0: Yeah, that was cool. And we did get to go to the island, at least, but we just...
1: Oh, yeah.
0: What is it? The Flower Pot Island?
1: Yeah. We couldn't get off. We were on a boat tour, but my mom was there, and she can't really navigate.
0: Aww.
1: Yeah, so we just stayed on.
0: Yeah.
1: But it looked beautiful. Like, it almost looks like from out of this world. It looks like Greece at the grotto.
0: Yeah.
1: Right?
0: Yeah.
1: And then all of a sudden, you see these rock formations. That looked like a man's face.
0: Yeah. We sat on the rock formations and we just had a picnic. It was so nice.
1: Oh,
0: yeah.
1: Nice.
0: Yeah. I really like Tobermory. I want to go back.
1: Yeah. And the water is so clean. It's very cold, but it's so clean.
0: Yeah. We didn't go in the water, but there were some people swimming.
1: Oh, yeah. I had to go in. I made all the kids go in. They were not happy. All right. We better check on traffic. I know the QEW is very busy, so let's see how it's moving.
2: Earlier troubles out there on the Fort Erie Band QEW and Ontario Street in Beamsville have cleared away, but damage done. It's a heavy go from the Burlington Skyway all the way through there. Toronto Band on the QEW, it's a heavy one as well from the 406 up through this stretch. Continues busy on the Toronto Band as you make your way on and off through towards the Burlington Skyway as well. Southbound on the Red Hill starting to get busy now off the QEW up through towards Green Hill. No troubles on the link, just typical volume there building. 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
1: Let's take a look at this weekend weather forecast for you. Tonight, partly cloudy, low of 15. Tomorrow, it's Saturday. We'll see a mix of sun and cloud, high of 26, feeling more like 30. On Sunday, we're going to get some rain, high of 25. We've been adding up the millimeters. Looks like about 15 millimeters for Sunday. Monday, mix of sun and cloud, 30% chance of showers, high of 26. Right now, it's 27, feels more like 32.
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10: Jim, can you hear me whining? It's been
1: 5:22 on your Friday afternoon. We're still getting a lot of reaction on yesterday's news that other casino operators are allowed to move into the region. They have to go through the process with the OLG, a procurement process. But the door has been opened. And who knows who is going to walk through? We were talking about, bachelor, bachelorette parties. Vegas used to be a really hot spot for that. But then Nashville took over. And even Blue Mountain here in Ontario is quite the attraction for those parties. I've been there a few times, and you can obviously tell because they're dressed ridiculous. And they're all traveling in packs. So who knows what's going to happen here? And I'm looking for reaction, and so far, it's pretty quiet. So when it came to the second Ferris wheel, the reaction came out like, boom, right? No way. This is, a silly idea, blah, blah, blah. Now we're trying to get some reaction. I did invite Niagara Falls NDP MPP Wayne Gates on the show. He's gathering more information before he comments. Smart on him. I just wanted a knee-jerk reaction. How do you feel about this? Because I already think two casinos may be enough.
0: Yeah, I mean, I'm not really a gambler myself. I don't really like to go to the casino, so I don't care for more, but I also feel like we just don't have the room for more.
1: I think that we could make room. I don't think that would be a problem.
0: Yeah.
1: But then would it attract let's say, the Golden Nugget or whatever. Think of an attraction in Vegas. Let's just say the Vegas people came here and opened up a brand new casino. Our casinos are already state of the art. We already have two amazing casinos that have had major renovations. They have theater, they have all the stuff. And then how would that benefit us? What are we going to get out of this? Are we just going to start taking revenue away from our two casinos, which are run and benefit us in the long run because it's the OLG and they give money back to Niagara Falls for hosting the casinos?
0: Yeah, that's a good question. I don't know. I mean, the old ones already is pretty slow. Every time I go there, it's pretty empty.
1: Well, that's the thing. I have been there now during COVID when I went a few times. There were lineups at the door, but I don't know if that was because of social distancing. And we do go, like, they have obviously wonderful restaurants at casinos, right? They're known for that. And we go for that, but I'm the same with you. Like, I'm not a gambler. If you give me free tokens to gamble, I don't know how to use them.
0: Yeah.
1: Right?
0: Yeah.
1: Like, I go home with them.
0: Yeah.
1: And I'm not joking. They did that in Vegas. And we were like, we don't even know what to do with these. Like, we just don't. I feel like it's so socially awkward to, like, sit down at a table and lose money in front of a stranger.
0: Right? I get really bad anxiety when I spend money. So when I lose it, I'm like freaking out. Yeah.
1: No, I won $30 on a slot machine in Vegas. And I acted like I had won $30,000. People were like, oh my gosh, how much do you win?
0: I know. They go so loud and there's so much going on the screen. It's like, okay.
1: It's just $30. Settle down. I can't even buy, you know, a round of drinks with this. Settle down. But yeah, it's going to be interesting. But I think that would be my fear, is that we already have these great casinos and, you know, they employ a lot of people here. Like, are we going to take away from that? What I would love is if we were given the options as, like, local residents and we could pick, what are you bringing to the table as a new gaming operator here? Maybe they're, like, going to be very sports specific. Just trying to say that four times. Sports specific. Maybe, like, that will be their specialty.
0: That would be cool.
1: Because they already have, like, those big screening rooms and stuff like that that you can watch, like, games that you bet on. Because now it's gaming, right? Like, now you're allowed to legally wager on sports. You're allowed to do that.
0: Yeah.
1: Yeah. That's legal now in Ontario.
0: So, yeah, that would be a good idea.
1: But they kind of already have that.
0: Yeah. Yeah, the new casino has the bar with the big screens.
1: Yes. So I don't know. It's interesting, though. And that's all part of Doug Ford's Destination Niagara plan. And we know how the Ferris wheel went. That idea is dead in the water. But the owner of the Clifton Hill Ferris wheel, he has come up with a plan to upgrade and update the Ferris wheel there, which I think is lovely. I've always liked going on that. You get great pictures of the falls. Usually the lineup goes really fast. I've never had a problem with that. If you want to go to see the falls, like, and not take a helicopter or something, that's the place to go.
0: That's true. Yeah. One of my first dates with my current boyfriend was on the Ferris wheel.
1: Oh, love. Yeah. Love on the Ferris wheel.
0: Yeah.
1: Yes. Oh, Jenny. Young love. We're going to take a break. We're going to head into the newsroom at 5:30. And then after that, we've got some changes coming up. If you live in St. Catharines and you are still dealing with the cleanup from the floods, I have some updated information for you, because things next week are going to change a little bit. Not too much, but some bins are moving. And if you're looking for a humidifier or cleanup supplies, you want to be out on Monday at the St. Catharines Fire Station 1 from 12 to 8. Because they're going to be handing out some items that have just arrived. So we're going to find out details about all of that coming up in just a few moments. 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
4: Good afternoon. I'm Tom McKay. Here's what's making news. Hamilton police are asking for help finding 36-year-old Brittany White. She last spoke with family on July 8th and may be in the Hamilton or Dunnville area. We have a description and photo on our website. Her family is concerned for her well-being, and anyone with information is being asked to contact police. A Niagara Falls musician is trying to help those impacted by recent flooding by hosting a benefit concert. Christy Hales says she has 16 acts all lined up to perform at the Columbus Club on September 13th. There will also be raffles and draws during the day. The money raised will help support Project Share and Red Cross Niagara. And Niagara Falls Mayor Jim Diodati is happy to see changes coming to gaming in Niagara. The Ford government announcing that there is a deal to remove the exclusivity rights in Niagara Falls, which will open the door to more casinos in the city. OLG plans to launch a process later this year to identify potential new gaming operators. Checking the forecast, a few clouds hanging around tonight with the low going down to 15. Tomorrow brings a sun and cloud mix early on before making way for lots of sunshine with a high going up to 25, feeling more like 29 with the Humidex. Right now, it's 27 degrees, feels like 32.
5: Not too bad on the Niagara region. Major routes 406 and 405 are in good shape. On the Toronto Bank QEW, it's a heavy go anywhere from the 406 on and off as you hand right through, pretty much right through towards the Burlington Skyway. No travels on the major routes in the Niagara region. Looking pretty good on the 406 and the 420. On the QEW, Fort Erie bound, it's a heavy one from the Centennial area right through towards the 406. Toronto bound on and off volume from the 406 as you head through towards Fruitland. It is trouble-free, though. Southbound on the Red Hill, it's a slow go from the QEW up through Green Hill. Typical volume both ways on the link. 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I'm Robin Metcalf. 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
1: 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Niagara's news and talk. 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
2: It's been quite the month for St. Catharines residents. Well, I guess the first historic rainfall was on July the 21st, and then the city was hit twice or two more times after that. And thousands of basements flooded, businesses flooded, infrastructure. We're looking at where do we go now? So we're going to get an update here from St. Catharines Fire Chief Dave Upper. Hello, Chief Upper.
3: Hey, how are you?
2: Last time I saw you, you had not slept in many, many days. Are you sleeping now?
3: Yeah, we're getting a little bit of sleep.
2: Well,
3: yeah.
2: That's good.
3: You know, it's extreme. It's funny, right? You come into this and how, and I've seen other fire chiefs do it. And at first, when I was brand new, you're learning. But then you see, I remember Tom Cartwright, the Port Colborne fire chief, and they had a very big tragedy. It was terrible. They lost a family in a house fire, and how hard he took that. And you feel for the families and stuff. And then, of course, this happens to you, and you're just like so overwhelmed with what's happening in the community and the devastation. And yeah, it wears on you, right? You can't, you know, people say, oh, it's business, it's personal, whatever. Like, no, you're wearing this thing. You can't not wear it. So
2: there's no easy fix to this. You know, these people are not only having to deal with, you know, memories lost, furniture, sometimes food, they're everything. It's so important to clean a flooded basement quickly. And I know that we have boots on the ground now, but you could feel the frustration of the community, but there was just so much to do. It was just so widespread. I just want to first ask you, are we still under a state of emergency for St. Catharines?
3: Yes. Yeah, we have not rolled that back yet, so we're still in a state of emergency, and I think we'll be there for a little bit yet. Hopefully we'll get out of it in the next couple of weeks, but no, we're staying in it for now.
2: Okay. Do you still have the vulnerable registry for people who need help to clean up?
3: Yes, we're still having people register, which is a good thing. And so we're encouraging those folks that are part of our vulnerable population to register. Go on the website. Please register there so we can capture you. And the registry is going to remain open. We have over 500 people now that have registered. And so we're going through the list. We've opened up somewhat of a call center. We've got the province to give us a hand. They have the Ontario Core Group. So they've partnered with us that. So we've got a bit of a call center in our emergency operations center with the Ontario Core Group and some of our own staff. We're starting to scale it back a little bit because we're seeing things slow now. And we're hoping that on Wednesday, we'll be able to shut the call center down and just kind of manage things from there. So we're hoping to kind of wrap the list up and then keep moving forward.
2: So describe to me who should be calling and putting themselves on this registry. At this point, usually, you know, the basements have been, you know, hopefully cleaned and properly cleaned, but is that right for people who are missing, you know, furniture or anything like that?
3: Well, we're still finding people, you know, the elderly, right, are for sure targeted. And just the other day, a lady was brought to our attention, an elderly lady, doesn't have a phone. She's not a computer person, no social media. She was at a facility where one of our community members identified, like, she needed help. And they said, like, are you on the registry? And she's like, she has no idea, right? What are you talking about? Like, what's this registry you speak of? And very fortunate, this person in the community was able to jump on a computer and then pulled it up for her and put her on the registry. So we're still having members of our community that, you know, for whatever reason, aren't aware of what's available to them just because of that generation piece. And so that's what we're seeing. And so absolutely, those are the folks that we want to capture because we want to help them.
2: Okay.

0: What, so you mentioned the call center will probably wrap up on Wednesday, but I am assuming the city still has the Citizens First line that, you know, if you really have a question, you want to talk to somebody from the city, they could call there still?
1: Absolutely, yeah. The call center is completely separate from Citizens First. And once we get that wrapped up, that's exactly what we're hoping is we know there'll still be the odd person that requires help that, you know, for whatever reason wasn't on the list. So call Citizens First if someone can help them or they can get onto the website. So those are still avenues that they can use. It's not like we're going to shut the list down, and if you're not on the list, well, you're out of luck. That's not the case.
0: I'm not looking for exact numbers, but do you know kind of like ballpark how many people are displaced because of the floods?
1: Yeah, that we have no idea. So we know very early on that there was an apartment building on Geneva Street, and they lost all of their services. I mean, the water, no hydro, the whole thing. So we had to move those folks and get them some temporary housing. The owners working with our fire prevention team and the building folks were able to get the building up and running. It took, I think, 4 days because their fire alarm panel, their hydro, everything was just flooded out. So they're back. But as right now, we don't know how many folks are living in alternative arrangements.
0: Okay. Let's talk about the operations of the cleanup. We always like to talk about garbage pickup because it's a super messy thing when you have to tear apart the basement. Are we still getting additional garbage pickup for St. Catharines?
1: Yeah, so let's kind of, we'll get there, but what I want to do is talk about like the cleaning up part, which makes the garbage.
0: Okay.
1: Yeah, so very lucky that through the province we have Team Rubicon. They've come in and they're doing lots of really good work. They've been able to get 30 homes completed, so they have, all the contents have been removed, all the flooded like your flooring and drywall and insulation, everything. So they're remediated, and so they're ready for kind of a rebuild when construction's ready.
0: Now, would Team Rubicon be volunteers, or is this like a provincial?
1: So they're an agency through the province that they sent down.
0: Gotcha.
1: And then we've asked as well Samaritan's Purse to come in and give us a hand because it's such a large need. And so Samaritan's Purse has been great as well. They've come in. Both teams actually were in Manitoba when the flooding happened. So I think that's one of the things that hindered things to move so quickly is because those teams were already deployed between Ottawa and Manitoba. So Samaritan's Purse is great. They're all set up, and We're happy to have them and partnering with them. So they're now operating. They have two teams that are working in St. Catharines. They have two teams that are working in Lincoln right now as we speak. And so they're all set up, ready to go. The one thing I would say, like the Samaritan's Purse is a volunteer organization. And so if we have members of the community that want to volunteer and want to help out, they can do that with Samaritan's Purse.
0: Okay.
1: So they could go on the website, the Samaritan's Purse website, and then just follow kind of the links. You know, you go on the website, you're going to see Niagara Region flooding, and they can kind of click their way through the different links and get themselves to the volunteer form, and then you can fill that out and volunteer. And they will take anybody. Like, I've had a few ladies come to me and say, hey, would they take women? They will take everybody. They're like, whoever wants to come and help.
0: Oh,
1: can,
0: yeah,
1: fill out that form.
0: What about like students, if they're looking for their hours, high school students?
1: Yeah, absolutely.
0: Okay.
1: Yes.
0: Wow. Okay.
1: Yeah.
0: That's great.
1: Yeah.
0: So that's just a full-on volunteer-led team.
1: Correct.
0: Okay. I've seen some of the work that they've been doing, and it's not easy work.
1: No.
0: And they're volunteers,
1: yeah.
0: So yeah, that's yeah, really special that they're doing.
1: And then that leads us to the waste, right?
0: Of course. We have to get to the waste. Everybody loves to talk garbage. How many bags do we get?
1: So we're still running the same program, right? Unlimited bags, curbside. They're taking everything, construction materials, furniture, large items, with the exception of no appliances. We're still trying to figure that one out. And then no hazardous waste. So we're good there. But want to get this message out to the community, right? So it's a lot. It's a lot of garbage, flooded related materials. And so we want to make sure that, and I've said this several times, like, please, please, please don't do your spring cleanup. It's all flood related stuff. Because if you're putting out your spring cleanup at the curb, you're just slowing everything down. And then those people who are flooded out, like, you're hindering them, right? And just for context too, because we got a lot of calls like, they haven't come to my house yet. There's been so much flooding debris that this morning they wrapped up the Tuesday route.
0: So this morning, which is Friday, they wrapped up the Tuesday route. Oh, boy.
1: Right? So that's so now they've brought in extra help. And so their goal today is to get the Wednesday folks done.
0: Okay.
1: So if you can imagine.
0: So tomorrow might be. Will they work through the weekend?
1: No.
0: Oh, boy.
1: So we're back to Monday, right? So if we're hoping they can get Wednesday done, but it's Friday, right? So
0: yeah.
1: We're 2 days behind already. So now with the region, we just had a meeting just a short time ago. The region has actually reached out in like a mutual aid capacity. Over the weekend, they will work on it, but we have a couple communities that have offered to basically mutual aid their waste collection. So on, I don't know how many days it'll be, because again, it's in the works, but we know we're going to be pulling garbage collection from municipalities, I think from Southwest Ontario. So whether it's Windsor, Sarnia, I don't know where they're coming from, but they're going to be bringing them in to help try to get things caught up.
0: Okay, Chief Upper, we just have to break for traffic and weather. We'll be right back. We're talking about the big cleanup after those historic floods. 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
2: Looking at delays on the QEW this afternoon, lots of volume in and out of the Niagara region. Toronto Bound on the QEW, heavy from the 406, pretty much right through the Burlington Skyway to Fairview. Or Erie Bound is a heavy one from about the Red Hill as you make your way through the 406 as well. After that, though, it's looking good on that Port Erie Bound QEW. No troubles on the 406 or the 420 on the city streets, Vine Street and St. Catharines. And for now, we have that closed down for ongoing construction. North and southbound Vine also closed Lakeshore to Kennedy. Now until Wednesday. 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I'm Robin Metcalf. 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
0: We're in studio with Fire Chief Dave Upper. We're talking about the cleanup and recovery in St. Catharines after those historic floods just really devastated many parts of the city. Chief Upper, I know that you have messages that you want to get out to the public. Should we hit those now so we don't run out of time?
1: No, that'd be great. With regards to waste, and we were just talking at break, when we're cleaning up the waste and we have drywall, a lot of times the drywall screws are in the waste and people are throwing them in the garbage bag. Well, what happens is that screw pops through the garbage bag, nails in 2x4s, so they'll cut the end of a 2x4 off and throw that end in the garbage bag so nails are coming through. So for the folks that are cleaning up all this debris and garbage or are doing that, our waste management folks, like those are safety hazards, right? So we are seeing some staff members like getting those kind of puncture wounds from the screws and nails. So if we can not do that. Also, right now, we have bins that are open for everything at both Seymour Hanna and Bill Burgoyne Arena that they're going to remain open until Saturday. Saturday will be the last day for both locations. Then on Monday, we're going to go to just Bill Burgoyne Arena only.
0: Okay.
1: Same time, 9 to 4, but it'll just be down to the one site.
0: And that's for construction materials?
1: Everything.
0: Anything. Okay.
1: Yeah, that's for everything.
0: But not appliances?
1: No appliances.
0: Okay.
1: Or hazardous household waste.
0: Gotcha.
1: And then with regards to garbage pickup, I know we talked about how far behind we are. You know, hopefully we get this help and get caught up, but we will be doing garbage pickup for one more week.
0: Okay.
1: So next week.
0: We'll... Unlimited garbage next week?
1: Yes.
0: Okay.
1: Yeah.
0: And basically, be patient, put it out. They are working on,
1: yes.
0: You know, you're even trying to get additional teams in. Just be patient.
1: Yes, please.
0: Okay. All right. What else do you have on your list?
1: So the one big thing, too, is we've received all kinds of donations. So the community support, right, has been phenomenal. Even outside our community, other communities are reaching out. So like Bruce Power has sent a bunch of dehumidifiers and fans and cleaning supplies and Home Depot, the Salvation Army have done all kinds of stuff. So we're getting those out. So what we've been having is Team Rubicon and Samaritan's Purse have been bringing those things with them to give to the homeowner. But we want to get things out faster, quicker. So we've partnered with Community Care and given them a lot of our supply stuff. So if the community needs things, Community Care is an avenue to do that. Hopefully, I know Betty Lou, they have an amazing team. So hopefully everybody doesn't overrun Betty Lou's. They're awesome. We're going to be doing like a community needs giveaway on Monday at headquarters at 64 Geneva Street between noon and 8 o'clock. So we have dehumidifiers, we have cleaning supplies, we have a cleaning kit that's been, we have some that are donated by Salvation Army and Home Depot. And so if we have members in our community that need these items, please come by at 64 Geneva. You have the opportunity to go see Community Care folks so we can get these things to you. Team Rubicon and Samaritan's Purse will be still bringing those things as well. We just want to get these out to the folks that need it.
0: Okay, so Monday from 12 to 4?
1: 12 till 8 o'clock.
0: 12 to 8, eight. And it's at the Geneva?
1: Station 1 at Station 64 1. Geneva Street.
0: Okay. Perfect.
1: So we've got there, and then Community Care is going to have a lot of the stuff as well to reach out to Community Care.
0: Okay. All right. What else do you have?
1: If we have time, I know everyone's asking with regards to What are our politicians doing, right? And I know that our mayor and councillors have been huge advocates of everything that's going on, and then we can't forget our MPPs too, like MPP Jenny Stevens and Sam Oosterhoff. Like, I'm seeing emails going to the ministers with regards to assistance. So next week is the Association of Municipalities of Ontario. The conference is in Ottawa, and of course, lots of talk from Lincoln, St. Catharines, Niagara Lake, between mayor, councillors, the MPPs, just about what's going to be the topic there. And of course, it's going to be very heavy with regards to assistance financially for the flooding. So that's going to be a big thing that's going on. And there's just a couple of programs. I know there's been lots of social media, but there's the disaster recovery assistance for Ontarians. I know that's a big thing for the homeowners. We're really working hard to see what we can do for our residents and community members there. And then there's the Provincial Ontario Works and Emergency Assistance Program. That's through the Niagara region. And so those things, we're hoping to be able to get those available to us and get those out to those who need it.
0: So the disaster relief program, I know that Premier Ford said that some people could, that was his word, could be eligible for that program. Have you heard of anybody who, you know, from the flooding that has been able to apply and been successful?
1: Well, actually, there's been no applications yet. So that's what we're trying to do, is open it up so that we're eligible.
0: Okay.
1: So this morning, as a matter of fact, the Ministry of Municipal Affairs and Housing sent their, they have so many acronyms, they call it their PDAT, their Provincial Disaster Assessment Team. So they came down, I think it was with 10 members from their assessment team. They toured 10 to 12 different locations in St. Catharines with our staff to do the assessment on the damage for flooding. And they're going to take that back to Queen's Park and inform everybody and do whatever it is they're going to do. And hopefully that can get us to a point where we'll have some eligibility. And then, to your point, not all the homes will be eligible for it, but we're hoping that we can get some of the homes to be able to apply for it and receive assistance.
0: That program is specifically for people who do not have insurance.
1: Well, it's kind of a two-part thing. It's not so much not have insurance. It's more related to surface flooding. So most homeowners with sewer backup have insurance. So that's kind of where it's, you know, for folks who don't have insurance, it's more the parameters of the program are set that for folks that have surface flooding where creeks and tributaries, rivers, there's overflowing there, and that you cannot get insurance for. And that's the intent of the program, to cover that.
0: Gotcha. Okay. Chief Upper, we're out of time already. I appreciate you coming in, sharing an update for the people of St. Catharines. Anything else that we missed?
1: No, just thank you for allowing me the opportunity to come out here and try to get messages to our community.
0: I appreciate your time, Chief Upper, and all of your hard work. You are listening to The Drive. This is CKTV News.

0: Life changes, and when it does, you can trust Michael St. Jean Realty every step of the way. 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
1: Me and my wife loved our house, but found it was a little too small for us and wanted something that we could really grow into. 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
9: Good afternoon. It's 6 o'clock. I'm Tom McKay. It's a quiet night tonight with only a few clouds hanging around. Temperatures dropping to a low of 15. Right now, it's 27 degrees. Feels like 32. Coming up, Hamilton police are asking for the public's help finding a missing woman. A settlement has been reached in a workplace harassment lawsuit at WestJet. And Lakeside Park will be busy this weekend as Port Dalhousie celebrates a major milestone. First, let's check out the roads with traffic.
10: Remains busy out there on the major routes. If you're traveling Toronto by QEW, still finding volume delays as you make your way from about just past the 406 as you head on and off pretty much right through towards Centennial. Fort Erie Bank QEW, still seeing slow spots as you make your way off the Burlington Skyway, on and off through Grimsby, and then again heavy as you head through Ontario Street and Beamsville right through the 406. Just a volume situation there. No troubles on the southbound Red Hill off the QEW. Leftover volume as you head through King. Southbound on Centennial, just at Barton, we have a collision there. Canadian Tire is back to class. 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I'm Robin Metcalf. 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
9: In the news, Hamilton police are asking for the public's help finding a missing 36-year-old woman. Brittany White last spoke with her family on July 8th and may be in the Hamilton or Dunnville area. She is described as a white female, 5'7" in height, between 100 and 120 pounds, and with brown hair and blue eyes. White was last seen wearing a red or orange shirt, black shorts, and black and white shoes. Her family is concerned for her well-being. Anyone with information regarding her whereabouts is being asked to contact Hamilton Police. More casinos is music to the ears of the mayor of Niagara Falls, CKTV's Matt Holmes reports.
11: Jim Diodati says a recent announcement from the province is a big deal.
12: We've been asking them for a long time, open it up to some competition. So at least this way you have a choice like you do with every other industry.
11: The Ford government answering that call. There is now a plan to remove exclusivity rights around gaming and bring more casinos to Niagara Falls. Diodati says the move will mean billions of dollars to Niagara.
12: It's going to bring benefits to the residents here because hand in hand with expanding the gaming and the high-end hotels and these types of things will be more theaters for more shows. There'll be more spas. It'll be they'll bring in hourly GO Train, and we'll actually commercialize our airport where you'll actually be able to fly places.
11: ULG launching a process later this year to identify potential new gaming operators. Currently, MGE Niagara Entertainment operates the Fallsview Casino and Casino Niagara. For CKTB News, I'm Matt Holmes.
9: U.S. Trade Representative Jamison Greer says the Trump administration is focused on protecting American industry and restoring manufacturing through tariffs and trade deals. Speaking to reporters in Iowa today, Greer says the U.S. is having constructive negotiations with Canada, but says Washington's first and foremost focus is making sure Trump's trade policy is carried out.
6: For decades, we have had major trade issues with Canada, so when you say one or two issues, that would be nice if it were one or two issues. There are a lot of issues, and we're speaking about all of them. I won't give any more detail than that, other than all these things that we have been concerned with for decades on the U.S. side. We have been raising them. We continue to raise them.
9: Greer says any potential resolution must address all those concerns or provide a pathway toward resolving them. A settlement has been reached in a workplace harassment lawsuit brought by female flight attendants at WestJet.
13: JFK Law has represented more than 3,400 current and former cabin crew for the class action. It says a BC judge approved a $4.5 million settlement earlier this week. The lawsuit alleged WestJet broke a promise listed in flight attendant contracts to provide a harassment-free workplace. WestJet has said it is committed to maintaining a safe and harassment-free environment. The law firm says the settlement applies to female flight attendants who worked for WestJet between April 2014 and February 2021. It says those who submit valid claims could receive roughly $470. Aaron Sousa, The Canadian Press.
9: A Niagara Falls musician is trying to help those impacted by recent flooding by hosting a benefit concert. Christy Hales says the event came together quite quickly.
14: I was watching my Facebook light up and all these posts and the floods are just insane. I didn't know what else to do. So I just thought maybe we should try and throw something together to help each other. And I made a post. I went to bed. I woke up, and I have an entire concert.
9: The event takes place September 13th at the Columbus Club in Niagara Falls. There will also be raffles and draws during the day. Money raised will help support Project Share and Red Cross Niagara. Conservative MP Mike Dawson has launched a legal fight to avoid an annual pay raise given to members of Parliament, but the House of Commons says he's legally required to accept the money. The New Brunswick MP first spoke out against the pay raise in February. Here's Canadian Press reporter Lisa Laporte.
15: Dawson filed an application for judicial review in federal court in June in a bid to give up the pay hike of nearly $8,000. In his affidavit, Dawson says he made his request because he believes elected officials should demonstrate fiscal restraint and solidarity with ordinary Canadians.
9: Members of Parliament made a base salary of just under $210,000 last year before it increased in April to nearly $218,000. And Lakeside Park will be busy this weekend as Port Dalhousie celebrates a major milestone. Jonathan Belgrave is co-chair of the organizing committee.
16: We're celebrating the 200-year anniversary of Port Dalhousie. There's going to be live music. There's going to be vendors. There's going to be children's entertainment. And, of course, a historic area to learn a little bit more about the history of the area.
9: Things kick off at noon on Saturday, and it's free to attend. The bicentennial celebration was originally scheduled for last month, but had to be pushed back due to wildfire smoke and rain. In sports, the Blue Jays will look to bounce back tonight when they open a three-game series against the New York Yankees at Rogers Center. Toronto won the first three games of its series against Boston before getting bumped 7-0 yesterday. Summer McIntosh will go for her fourth medal of the Pan Pacific Championships today in California. The 19-year-old Canadian swimming star is set to compete in a 400-meter freestyle, an event in which she holds the world record. And back home in Canadian baseball news, the Welland Jackfish will be in Hamilton tonight. The Hamilton Cardinals will be hosting the Jackfish at Bernie Arbor Stadium tonight, who hope to get a second win in a row following their victory against the Brantford Red Sox last night. First pitch is scheduled for 7:35. For more local news that matters to you, go to cktbnews.com. 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
9: A look at the forecast. A few clouds are hanging around tonight with the low going down to 15. Tomorrow, expect a sun and cloud mix early on with sunny skies to follow as the high reaches 25, feeling more like 29 with the Humidex. Showers move in tonight to bring a damper to Sunday with a high of 25. And then Monday brings a sun and cloud mix and a 30% chance of showers with a high going up to 26. Right now, it's 27 degrees, feels like 32. I'm Tom McKay for CKTV News.
19: It's the TED Radio Hour from NPR. I'm Manoush Zomorodi. Today on the show, ideas about addiction and moderation.
20: I think moderation is so important. There are so many things in life that we want a little of, maybe quite a bit of, but not too much of. And, you know, Aristotle obviously had this insight many centuries ago.
19: This is Dhruv Kular. He is a physician at Weill Cornell Medical College, and he would love his patients to live by Aristotle's famous words. It is best to rise from life as from a banquet, neither thirsty nor drunken. But in the modern era,
20: our world is kind of designed for too much these days. It's just inundated with content and food and desire and all sorts of things.
19: For some people, just having access to all these earthly delights makes moderation impossible. Take a woman named Mary, for example.
20: I met Mary last year. She's a middle-aged woman, and she has been struggling with alcohol addiction for decades. She told me that she started drinking when she was 18 years old, and soon after she could drink something like 18 beers in a sitting and barely even seem buzzed. And Mary tried all sorts of things to try to cut back on her drinking. She entered Alcoholics Anonymous. She used a medication called Antabuse. She tried alcohol rehab. But none of them were effective, and she struggled with alcohol, and it started to really take a toll on many aspects of her life.
19: Then, about a year ago, she was at a bar with a friend who usually also liked to drink a lot.
20: But that evening, Mary noticed that her friend had barely touched her drink, and her friend told her that she started taking Ozempic, and now she could barely bring herself to drink more than two beers at a time. And Mary was really interested in this. She'd always thought of Ozempic as kind of a obesity medicine or a diabetes medicine. And she was wondering, you know, what did it have to do with drinking? And as it happened, the next day, she saw this advertisement on Facebook that there was a clinical trial nearby that was studying whether Ozempic or semaglutide could help people with alcohol addiction. So Mary enrolls in the trial, and every week the researchers blindfold her and they inject her with the medication. It's either placebo or it's semaglutide or Ozempic. And within weeks, she notices that she doesn't really like to drink beer anymore. And this is something that she's been doing for decades. She switches to white wine, and then after that, she just stops drinking altogether. And what she told me was that Ozempic really got rid of not just the food noise in her head, which is what a lot of people describe, mm-hmm. but what happened for her was it took out alcohol noise. And so she had been ruminating about alcohol for most of her life, you know, where to drink, how much to drink, how not to drink. And all of a sudden that seemed to vanish. And she told me that she could finally start to think about other things in her life because alcohol wasn't really an issue anymore. And she made a lot of changes. She started exercising. She really improved her diet. She'd been having marital problems for years and always kind of thought about whether to end that relationship and suddenly did when she started on Ozempic during this trial. You know, in Mary's case, she also experienced pretty significant reduction in her appetite. And so there were days where she was eating, you know, 300, 400, 500 calories a day. And she lost 55 pounds in just 5 months.
1: Oh my gosh.
20: And she ended up having to come off the medication because she lost so much weight so quickly. But, you know, she was able to maintain her sobriety afterwards. So even after she came off the medication, really, she's had a much healthier relationship with alcohol, and she's maintained her lower weight, and she's maintained her healthier lifestyle. For her, it's been a really positive experience.
1: I mean, she must feel like she's a completely different person in some ways.
20: She does. I mean, it seems like, I don't think she realized how much alcohol was driving a lot of her behavior and her thinking, and she was really able to, in a way, reinvent herself after she started on Ozempic.
1: Nearly one in six Americans, age 12 or older, has a substance use disorder. We know addiction can be genetic, and yet shame still shapes how we talk about it. Now, a class of drugs, GLP-1s, promises to change how we understand and treat addiction. But is it really a silver bullet? Today on the show, ideas about the brain, addiction, and empathy. How medical breakthroughs are revealing more about how the mind responds to the modern world, but also why human traits like compassion still play an important role in helping yourself or others who may be struggling with addiction. So back to Dr. Dhruv Kular, who points out that it has been more than 20 years since the FDA last approved a medication for alcohol use disorder. GLP-1s give him and many physicians hope that a new era in treatment is just beginning.
20: Stories like Mary's have led scientists to consider whether these medications could be helpful for all sorts of addictions, from alcohol and cocaine to gambling and compulsive shopping.
1: Here's Dhruv on the TED stage.
20: Research has found that GLP-1s might help people stop smoking, reduce their cravings for opioids, lead them to consume fewer drinks. As one neuroscientist put it, GLP-1s might be telling us that there is some type of universal pathology when it comes to addiction and that they are part of how we fix it. Now, that is a tantalizing prospect, that there's a general purpose key that unlocks the path to moderation. But that's what GLP-1s seem like they could be, moderation molecules. They don't extinguish our desires, but they help us keep them in check. And no one knows exactly why. One possibility is that they modulate what's called the brain's mesolimbic pathway, sometimes referred to as the reward system. Alcohol, nicotine, cocaine, social media, they all increase dopamine release in that pathway. And GLP-1s, they might be limiting the spikes of dopamine. So mice that are on the medications and given cocaine, they have smaller surges of dopamine, but they otherwise seem to maintain adequate amounts of the neurotransmitter. GLP-1s could be calming the water without draining the pool.
1: I mean, I think for normal people, hearing that get a shot of Ozempic and you can turn your life around, that seems amazing. But as a physician, what was it about these stories connecting GLP-1 medication to addiction that struck you as so, I mean, I guess, strange and unprecedented?
20: Well, I think you have to think back about the history of Ozempic. And it was first discovered many years ago. And glucagon-like peptide 1, which is a naturally occurring hormone, I mean, that was discovered nearly half a century ago now. And it was always thought to have effects for diabetes and then later weight loss. But the idea that it could modulate the way that people were experiencing the rewards of drugs and other types of behaviors, that is a much more recent discovery. And so this kind of came about because there were just so many stories of people saying that they wanted to drink alcohol less. They didn't want to smoke as much. People who had been taking opioids weren't having the same types of cravings that they had in the past. And, you know, some of that you take as anecdotal evidence. You're not sure exactly what to make of it. But over the past year or two, there has been a good amount of trial work that has shown and is increasingly showing that there are pretty substantial effects here. And it may be that this class of medications will be an important adjunct to people who are struggling with addiction.
1: But
0: we knew that addiction was biological, right? I remember the shift in thinking, like in the 90s, a flip that happened in terms of not blaming people who have addictions, but blaming sort of the way their brains work. What is different about this? And was that wrong?
20: Well, I think, you know, there is still a lot of stigma around addiction. And so people who are struggling with addiction, I think there is a growing recognition that a lot of this is biological, that it's happening even unconsciously, and that people really struggle in ways that, you know, they shouldn't be blamed for what's happening here. But I think there's still a lot of stigma that's preventing people from coming forward when they have an addiction. Mm. We have, as you said, you know, had made a lot of strides towards recognizing how much of a biological process addiction is. And so we've known that for many decades. Now, what's interesting here is that GLP-1s, they seem to work for many types of addictions, or at least there's the promise that it's working across various types of addictions. So if you think about the medications we've traditionally had to treat opioid use disorder or alcohol use disorder or nicotine use disorder, those are all separate medications, and we think that there's a particular mechanism or pathway through which they're operating. Here, GLP-1s, they seem to be acting across these different types of addictions, which is quite novel and interesting. And the prior thinking had been that they are modulating mostly our desire for food and creating a sense of satiety. Mm-hmm. And now the thinking is that maybe these effects are much broader than we previously thought.
0: So in addition, Drew, to being a doctor who sees patients, you do research and you write for The New Yorker magazine. And for that, you talk to scientists who are developing these drugs. Do they know exactly how they work?
20: Some of the ways in which these medications are actually operating are still mysterious. And so, you know, one of the interesting things I came across in my reporting is that it's still kind of a question mark how exactly these medications are even affecting the brain. So, you know, as the medications have become these longer lasting, more powerful medications, it's not even clear exactly how or if they get into the brain. They're supposed to be, you know, in theory, too big to cross the blood-brain barrier, which kind of protects the brain from toxins or drugs or other substances. But what we're seeing from trials that are being published, not only on addiction, but on other types of disorders, they seem to have a number of positive effects.
0: Yeah, I was just saying that there's research into like the relationship between the gut and the brain as well, that that it's not just the brain that these drugs affect when it comes to eating and addiction, but the conversation that's going on between the intestines and the brain.
20: Yeah, I mean, for a long time, GLP-1s were thought to affect primarily the gut. You know, they have their receptors all over the body, their receptors in the pancreas and the gastrointestinal tract, the brain. Of course, GLP-1s, they stimulate the release of insulin. They slow the passage of food through the stomach. They're signaling to the brain that we are full. So there's a lot of crosstalk between the gut and the brain. And there's some thought that maybe some of what we're seeing, both in terms of addiction, but also other types of conditions, is related to the ways in which the medications are affecting both the gut as well as the brain.
0: In a minute, more with Dr. Dhruv Kular on GLP-1s, how they're changing our ideas about addiction and why they don't work for everyone. Today on the show, the brain, addiction, and empathy. I'm Manoush Zomorodi, and you're listening to the TED Radio Hour from NPR. We'll be right back.
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0: It's the TED Radio Hour from NPR. I'm Manoush Zomorodi. Today on the show, the brain, addiction, and empathy. And if there's one class of drugs that has dominated the cultural conversation in the past few years, it's GLP-1s.
22: There's a lot of buzz about weight loss drugs.
23: You think about all the Ozempic and all that stuff.
24: Oh, I love it. I love it.
25: Let them know you've already tried diet and exercise.
26: I didn't want to show up at another party and see all of my friends 20 pounds thinner and just be resentful.
0: Ozempic, Wegovy, Mounjaro, these are the brand names for drugs that were first approved to treat type 2 diabetes, but are also being prescribed for weight loss. And now researchers are studying if they're effective in other unexpected ways.
2: They lower the incidence of cardiac events, even in people without diabetes.
3: Possible brain health benefits of Wegovy and Ozempic
4: can lower the risk of kidney failure, heart problems, stroke, and death.
0: And as we heard earlier, one of the most promising uses for GLP-1s is treatment of addiction. But many physicians, including Dr. Dhruv Kular, warn that it isn't necessarily a cure for all.
5: Like any drug, GLP-1s won't work for everyone. In fact, for some people, these so-called moderation molecules, they could have an alter ego as a desire dampener. Maybe some people lose interest in drugs or alcohol or food because they lose interest in pretty much everything, a condition known as anhedonia. It's also true that addiction is often a lifelong battle, but many people who start on a GLP-1, they come off it within months, whether because of side effects or costs or access. And even people who do manage to stay on the medications might ultimately develop a tolerance to them, such that their cravings for a drug ultimately return. And yet it is hard not to get excited about the potential for GLP-1s to treat addiction when you consider how little progress we have made.
0: I mean, that's what's so, like, kind of bizarre to me, is that I feel like everyone was like, well, let's wait and see, like a year ago, 2 years ago. And now largely the medical community has come around. But let's talk about, like, you know, everything has downsides. What are the downsides for GLP-1s as far as we know now?
20: That's right. So I think the first is that it can be hard for a lot of people to stay on these medications. And that's going to be a problem whether you're taking this for diabetes or obesity or addiction. Of course, drugs only work if you take them, but at least in some studies, half or more of people come off these medications within a year of starting to take them. And so, of course, that is going to limit how effective they can be if people aren't able to stay on them. Mm. It's also possible that some people experience psychological side effects. Mm-hmm. There have been reports, not a lot of great research yet, but at least reports that people feel kind of a blunted mood or even anhedonia. They're not interested in doing the things that they used to do. You know, the cost is still a huge issue. And so, you know, there are a lot of efforts underway to make these drugs more accessible, more available to people, either through insurance or other programs that are going to mitigate the cost. But at least the sticker price can still be $1,000 or $1,300 a month. And so, as you can imagine, not a lot of people are going to be able to afford that. And finally, I would say, you know, side effects in terms of GI side effects. In clinical trials, they seem to be pretty well tolerated. So maybe 5 or 10% of people have, you know, significant enough GI side effects to come off them. But that is potentially higher in the real world. One reason that people are coming off the medications.
0: And what about, like, long term? We just don't know, right? Like, some of the side effects may not show up for 5 years, a decade, 20 years.
20: That's possible. You know, these medications have kind of blown up on social media and elsewhere over the past few years, but versions of these medications have been around for two decades now. So the first GLP-1 medication came out in 2005, 2006, exenatide. And that had to be taken twice a day, and it didn't have as powerful effects on weight loss. And so it wasn't kind of the phenomenon that these newer GLP-1s have become. But there have been medications or versions of GLP-1s for two decades. And we haven't seen those really concerning side effects that have sometimes cropped up with other medications over the course of 5 or 10 years. And so I think that's not to say that these specific formulations couldn't have other types of side effects, but it does give me some confidence that what we're seeing here is likely to be a more positive story.
0: I mean, that is reassuring in some ways. Like, part of me is like, put me on it now, coach. You know what I mean? Like, what? Why not? If it's going to prevent, you know, all the things that come with, you know, aging, right? Those inflammation-based chronic diseases. But also, like, I heard something recently that gave me pause. So I was at an American Heart Association meeting, and some researchers were talking about using GLP-1s preventively in populations of kids where they don't get enough exercise or eat proper food, or just this idea that obesity and diabetes are hitting younger people at younger and younger ages, school-age children, that maybe if diabetes type 2 is rampant in a population, that this should be used preventively. And that kind of freaked me out. I mean, it was just an idea that was presented, but it sort of made me think, like, oh man, are we once again going for the quick fix without trying to change and create better lives for people generally?
20: I think that's a really important point, especially when it comes to children or adolescents. I mean, you know, it's one thing to commit someone who is in their 50s or 60s to a medication that they're going to need to take for the rest of their life. It's quite different when someone is 10 or 15 or 20 years old. And so I do think it raises a really important set of questions about the treatment model here. You know, is it really the case that people are going to have to be on these medications for the long term, or is there a way to use these GLP-1 medications as a bridge to other types of interventions? You know, I think the other thing that this raises for me is that, of course, as you're saying, it, when a medication is so powerful, it becomes tempting to use it and to kind of not continue to push on the more societal factors that are creating
0: extremes,
20: the epidemic that we're in. You know, we're not potentially addressing, or we're not addressing the root causes of obesity and diabetes and addiction. But it's also the case that we have been trying to do that for decades and not made a lot of progress. And so, you know, in the short term, we should consider how to get it to as many people as possible who could really benefit from them.
0: Where does the conversation for personal responsibility and modulation and finding your own sort of balance between extremes, where does that fit into this conversation?
20: A lot of the challenges that we have, whether it's around our mental health or our physical health, is trying to bring ourselves into greater harmony with our environment. And for some people, that will require medications. For some people, that'll require social supports, therapy. But I think getting to this place where we recognize that moderation is important, but that the modern world is one that facilitates too much, is a really important kind of frame shift, just to think about you know, how we should be engaging with all the delights around us.
0: I mean, with all of this, as you point out in your talk, it makes us rethink sort of assumptions we've made about people's morals or their personality for centuries, that someone is weak-willed or has no discipline, that they can't stop themselves from whatever, drinking, smoking, etc. Do you think that we're being set up for a new chapter, a new like way of thinking about addiction and the way we talk about or treat people who struggle?
20: I think so. I mean, I think because these medications are so widely used, I mean, some of the estimates are that one in every eight people in the United States have been on a GLP-1 medication at some point. So these are millions, tens of millions of people who are using these medications and are seeing the effects of them in their lives. You know, so I think there's going to be a different relationship both towards obesity as well as addiction. And for me, some of this really came home during my reporting for this piece. You know, I underwent an MRI scan. They were showing me photographs of all sorts of things, whether it's Big Macs or, you know, mountains or alcohol like beer, wine, whiskey. And they were basically seeing how my brain reacted to these various images. And afterwards, they showed me, you know, in response to photographs of alcohol, there was very little activity in kind of the relevant centers of my brain. And they compared them to people who are struggling with alcohol use disorder. And those areas just lit up in those people. And for me, it kind of drove home this point that so much of our behaviors downstream of these processes that are happening inside of our brains before we even have an opportunity to make a kind of a reasoned decision about what we're going to do. And so I don't want to say that, you know, our behavior, our will has no role in these conditions. Of course, we need to encourage and help people make decisions that are in line with their health. But I think that needs to be paired with an understanding that a lot of these processes are neurobiological, and shaming people because they have these conditions is not going to be a productive way to go about it.
19: That was Dr. Dhruv Kular. He is a physician at Weill Cornell Medicine in New York City, a health policy researcher, and a writer for The New Yorker magazine. You can see his full talk at TED.com. So what about those who have experience either being addicted themselves or helping people rebuild their lives after addiction? What do they think about GLP-1s and their potential to help treat this serious problem?
6: Some people tend to take something like that and just run it out to the end. This is going to be the cure of addiction. I'm always like, well, settle down. Like, it's a useful tool. Mm-hmm. I think GLP-1s hold an enormous amount of promise. But I do not think that there is a silver bullet for addiction, nor will there be one.
19: This is Eric Zimmer. He's the host of the podcast, The One You Feed, and author of the book, How a Little Becomes a Lot, The Art of Small Changes for a More Meaningful Life. 30 years ago, Eric was addicted to heroin, and he warns us of looking for quick fixes, because while GLP-1s may reduce cravings, addiction, he says, it contains multitudes.
6: You see a lot of people who are depressed have addiction and vice versa. My experience with addiction or my battles with depression is that it's a bunch of different tools put together in the right combination, the right puzzle gets aligned, that is what allows us to get over addiction, to deal with depression better, to make changes in our lives. All of those things I think of as a puzzle. And a puzzle isn't one piece. It's a lot of pieces.
19: Today, Eric coaches people to rebuild their lives in ways that can make it easier for them to be in recovery. And much of his credibility in this community is built on his openness in discussing his own experience with addiction.
6: Like many people, I started experimenting with drugs and alcohol as a teenager, and it was great for a while. I mean, I loved it. It was a real answer to the things that troubled me and bothered me. And as we know with addiction, as that goes on, that ratio starts to change. The enjoyment to problem ratio starts to change. And that's where most people who aren't an addict start to get off the train, because they're like, all right, this really isn't worth it.
19: Mm-hmm.
6: For some reason, the addicts, that reward calculation doesn't seem to update very well. And for me, it led into alcohol to marijuana to occasional cocaine to eventually being a full-time heroin addict.
19: What were you like when you were addicted? Were you, I don't know, who were you then? Tell me.

0: it ended, I was not much of a person. I weighed 100 pounds. I was jaundiced and yellow from hepatitis C. I had just been arrested and I was sleeping in the back of a van. The prosecutor said I might be going to prison for 50 years. I was broken. I mean, I was a completely a shell of a person. And I wandered into treatment again. It wasn't my first time, but at that point, this one stuck and it began my journey out of that sort of addiction.
1: Why did this time stick, as it were? Like, what was different this time that finally ended this sort of multi-year roller coaster?
0: I mean, I'd love to point it down to like one thing. Certainly my consequences were worse than they had been, right? I was getting worse as time went on. We get to this point where we really don't want to give it up, because who wants to give up the thing that basically is the most important thing in your life? But then there's another part of you that is recognizes that it's necessary, and that's part of what we need to learn to negotiate. Now, in my case, that felt like my soul being torn apart, because one part of me is screaming that I have to get high, and another part of me is screaming, you cannot do it. And that internal tension and turmoil was really awful. I went into a detox center, which I had done multiple times, basically because I didn't know what to do. So I went to detox. I was like, they'll just at least make me comfortable for a few days. Mm-hmm. It's somewhere to sleep and I can sort of gather myself. And when I was there, they suggested that I go to long-term treatment, at which I first answered, well, no, thank you, which still makes me laugh to this day. But after a little bit, I did say, okay, I will go to your treatment. And so for the first probably 40 days, I was in an inpatient treatment program. And that was really, really valuable for me, because all I really had to do was not leave. That was just don't walk out the door.
1: What did they tell you when you were in treatment then? How did they explain to you why you had become an addict? What was the thinking around addiction? That must have been in the 90s?
0: Mid-90s. The thinking around addiction then was primarily oriented around 12-step recovery. And 12-step recovery and the model of addiction at that point said that it was a disease. But the inconsistent part of that was you're treating that disease with a program of, I would call, psychological and spiritual action. So I think we were in a middle place between the old model of it's a moral failing, there's something wrong with you, into a more modern understanding of like, all right, something's malfunctioning. There's a physical and neurochemical aspect of this that's important. And the treatment, though, was still largely a 12-step treatment.
1: And you found that very effective, right?
0: Oh, it saved my life. And 8 years after I got sober that time, I went back out and started drinking again, and that did not go well. And I ended up back in recovery in a 12-step program, and it saved my life again. So yes, those programs saved my life twice. I also think they're not for everyone. Mm-hmm. There is no the right way for everyone to deal with their addiction, because they're all different. I mean, addiction is sort of a multifactorial thing, right? There's so many things that cause it. There's so many elements in it that you can't narrow it down and go, well, if we just solve that, then you've solved the addiction. I don't think it works that way. I don't think it'll ever work that way.
1: In a minute, more from Eric Zimmer on how he transitioned from being a student of recovery to being a teacher for others. On the show today, the brain, addiction, and empathy. I'm Manoush Zomorodi, and you're listening to the TED Radio Hour from NPR. We'll be right back.
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1: It's the TED Radio Hour from NPR. I'm Manoush Zomorodi. Today on the show, the brain, addiction, and empathy. We were just talking to writer and behavioral coach Eric Zimmer. 30 years ago, Eric was addicted to heroin. He's been clean for decades now. But he still clearly remembers a moment early on when he realized how complicated recovery can be.
0: I think about a story of me about 3 years into recovery, and I bumped into one of my old drug dealers, this guy named Joe. And I would go to Joe's house and I would buy from him. I would get high at his house and we would hang out and we would talk. Joe was incredibly intelligent, one of the smartest people I knew.

0: interesting, fascinating. And we would mostly spend our time talking about what we were going to do once we got off heroin.
1: Hmm.
0: So 3 years into my recovery, I bump into Joe and I see him and he looks largely the same to me. And I say, Joe, how you doing? And he says, I'm doing better, man. I've been on methadone for a couple years, you know, so I'm not dealing drugs anymore. I'm not shooting up, which is great. I mean, that's a real improvement. But I was 3 years into recovery and I'd put on about 40 pounds. I was in a new career that was interesting and challenging. I had all sorts of new friends. I'd been working on the sort of demons inside my brain that had haunted me. Mm-hmm. And Joe hadn't done any of that stuff. So they took away the what you would think of as the problem, which is shooting up drugs. Mm-hmm. Put him on methadone, which is like a form of an opiate, similar to Suboxone in its way today. Mm-hmm. Now, I don't want to say that what was right for Joe. I have no idea what was right for Joe, but I unquestionably know what was right for me. Mm-hmm. And it was a recovery that looked at all aspects of my life. It looked at my emotions, my thoughts, my career, my physical health, my social life. It took all of that into account. My experience in, you know, I've been around recovery for 30 years, is that if we don't sort of work out a lot of what's going on inside of us, our addictions get very subtle and they get very shifty, right? Mm. You know, first you're snorting crystal meth off a knife in a dive bar bathroom. Now you're drinking 2 glasses of wine or 3 glasses of wine and you know the name of the vineyard and it seems better. And then, you know, then it moves on to shopping and I nearly bankrupted myself buying books from Amazon once what's the now the buy now button came into effect, right? They shift mm-hmm. over time.
1: So you went from being a student of recovery to being a teacher. And today you work with people to help them understand not just their addictions, but all the sorts of puzzle pieces of who they are as a person. And it seems like there is a growing realization by the experts in this space that actually they need to talk to people who have lived experience, that people who have know exactly what it's like are crucial to these medical, scientific, technological conversations on how to move treatment forward.
0: I think undoubtedly so. We see a lot more peer-based support in all areas, right? Peer-based mental health support has become a big thing where people who have the lived experience are trained in how to support others and they support each other. I think that we see it in a lot of patient groups around medical conditions more and more, where there is peer support built into everything else that's happening. So I do think there is a role for medical experts and specialists. There's a role for medicines, and there is a role for people who understand each other, supporting each other, and all of those, again, make up, you know, the puzzle of what it is.
1: One of the key things you say is that changing your behavior is a skill. It is something you can learn. What have you learned from putting that into practice, and what have people told you works for them?
0: Well, the foundational part of that is that we think when we don't make a change, when we fail at making a change, we think there is something wrong with us. So I was in a call on my community this weekend. We have a monthly meeting, and it's a group of people organized around my podcast, my book, my teachings. And a woman started talking, and then she got very emotional, and she started crying. She said, I have gained and lost weight so many times. It just breaks my heart. And then she went on to sort of say the things that I hear people say. There's just something wrong with me. I guess I'm just not the kind of person that can stick with something. Mm. I'm broken. And that way of thinking is really, really detrimental. And so I work really hard with people, and it was the first thing I would do with a coaching client who's trying to change something, is we want to change that idea and paint this as you're not broken. There's not a trait within you that's wrong. You simply haven't learned how to make the change that you want to make, or you haven't learned how to make it stick. the way we talk to ourselves actually really does matter around these things. And I would see this again and again with clients, is they would be going along really well, and then something would happen. They would make a mistake, they would miss a couple days, they would, whatever the thing is. And that's when their brain would start going, see, I knew you couldn't do it. You know, you never stick with
1: it. So sad.
0: It is so sad. And what happens, one of the key things we know about motivation is that it goes up when we feel good about ourselves and our chances of success. And it goes down when we feel bad about ourselves and our chances of success. So we have to move from seeing it as something fundamentally wrong with us, as I've said before, a puzzle to be solved.
1: I mean, it reminds me of the AA, I guess, trick, which is like counting the days that you're sober. It's a productive, it's a positive thing. It's small, one thing at a time.
0: Mm-hmm.
1: How do they catch you, though? What do you tell the people if they do screw up?
0: So one of the foundational things I'm teaching people as we're learning to change is self-compassion.
1: Mm.
0: I mean, A, self-compassion is a great thing to do. It's just great to be in a brain that's nice. But it's also really foundational, because part of learning any skill, I just use the word, is to you have to learn. And when we are really, really hard on ourselves and we're really down on ourselves, we don't learn, right? We end up with like, I'm such a piece of whatever, and I'm awful, and I'm lazy, and I never do. Instead of what we want to do is go, huh, I wonder what happened there. Why was I doing great for 3 weeks, but this week has completely fallen apart? What happened? What might I do different?
1: Mm.
0: That's just something it doesn't happen overnight, but it is a matter of trying again and again to kind of go, okay, I'm not broken. I can do this, right? I just need to learn how. Too much guilt and shame doesn't do any good. I mean, shame and guilt is one of the driving factors of addiction. It's part of the downward spiral.
1: Hmm.
0: Because what happens is, when I don't like how I feel, I use. And then when I use, I do something that I don't feel good about, which causes guilt and shame, which is a more uncomfortable emotion. So what do I do with uncomfortable emotions? Well, I use again, and down the spiral goes.
1: We've talked about where attitudes towards addiction have been, how they've changed over the years. And now let's just talk about, where do you think they're going?
0: I think we continue to move towards less and less stigma. And I think we more and more recognize, oh, there's a lot going on here. Right? One of the big things that we've learned over the last probably 20 years is that trauma is a huge driver of addiction. There's a standardized test called the Adverse Childhood Experiences Test. The higher you score on that, the likelihood of being an addict goes up dramatically. So we're starting to see the bigger picture, I think, of addiction. And I think that's where ideally the field continues to go, meaning I'm looking at the biology and I'm dealing with that. And that includes not only medicines I might take, the ways in which addiction has shaped my brain, but also the biological things that make me feel better in my body, movement, sleep, eating right. Then we go into the psychological, where we realize, oh, trauma is a real issue. So if you start to heal trauma, that should help. Learning to deal with difficult thoughts, learning to ride out cravings, learning to feel better about ourselves. That's all valuable. And then there's the social element of it, which I think has been 12-step program's greatest contribution, is that done in a community or a group, you have a much better chance of succeeding at anything.
1: Do you still struggle with addiction?
0: I don't think so, no. I tell a story in the book of I'm going to a pharmacy and I'm picking up prescriptions for my mom and I'm bringing them to her every week. And it's only about a month into doing that that I realize that I'm bringing opiates to her.
1: Oh, gosh.
0: 30 years ago, I might have robbed you at gunpoint for what's in that bottle. Now, today, not only am I able to not use it, I don't even think about it, really. And I don't say that to brag. I say that as a way like, whoa, profound change is really, really possible. I would still refer to myself as an alcoholic or addict, because what I believe is that if I were to pick any of those substances up, it would not go well. I also am very active in what I would sort of consider a program of recovery. Not necessarily that I'm talking about addiction, but I take care of my physical health. I take care of my psychological health. I take care of my social needs. I try and connect with people. I'm doing all these things that build this meaningful life that is both wonderful on its own, it helps my depression, and it keeps addiction way out of the picture.
1: That was Eric Zimmer. He is the host of the podcast, The One You Feed, and he is the author of the book, How a Little Becomes a Lot, The Art of Small Changes for a More Meaningful Life. You can see his talk at ted.npr.org. We want to close our show with some ideas about a different kind of addiction. Screen addiction is actually not an official medical diagnosis, but many people use the word addicted to describe how they feel about their phone. Journalist Naima Raza gets it, but she says there are easy steps we can take to make spending time online less alluring.
2: I ask questions for a living to people like Mark Cuban, Neil deGrasse Tyson, Esther Perel, Bill Nye. These masters of their field. And the most surprising answer I heard this year was from two 11-year-olds named Sophie and Dylan. They too are experts in being kids these days. So I asked them, how does time with people on screens feel different than real life?
3: It just makes you feel more like with them when you're on FaceTime.
4: Even more than real life?
3: Yeah, because you're like doing stuff together, like playing Roblox together. Because now in days when you're with them, everyone's just on their phones.
2: Sophie's pointing out a profound paradox. When we are together physically, we are each alone on our phones. But when we're in our phones, that's when we can be together. The best way to not be distracted by your device? Just get inside of it. Now, these 11-year-olds are not talking about some distant, anxious generation. They're talking about each of us. They're definitely talking about me and about a world that's increasingly driven by machines. So I stumbled upon an extreme metaphor for what this could look like. And it's this guy who's locked in a Waymo and it's driving him in circles. So he calls customer service and finds out he's not the only one trapped.
5: Working with the situation of the vehicle. If you have your app pulled up, I need you to tap my trip in the lower left corner of your app.
6: Can't you just do it? You should be able to handle it. Take over the car. You don't need my phone.
5: I don't have an option.
2: It is sexy to think that the tech apocalypse is Arnold Schwarzenegger and the Terminator, but it could be so much more mundane than that. Just us driven in circles, held hostage by drop-down menus, with gadgets disintermediating us from each other, from our own bodies, and from our curiosities. Because nowadays when we have a question, we don't wait and phone a friend, we friend our phones. And that feels so empowering to have all of this knowledge at our fingertips. Yet early research from MIT tells us it's making us lazier and less smart, and it is definitely making us less connected. This is not what our parents and grandparents were sold when they saw this relic of an ad from AT&T, which says, reach out and touch someone. And yes, for all kinds of reasons, it would not go down well today. But it is oddly prescient, because we have never been more connected and more out of touch. Now, I'm not anti-tech. I actually cover it as a journalist. I have every gadget under the sun. And most days, I think I'm in a relationship with my ChatGPT, or as I like to call him, Chat Daddy. I am pro-human. And as we progress into an AI world that you've read 471.5 articles about today alone, I want to make a case for old habits, three of them, and tell you how I learned them the hard way. The first is to pause, to take just 1 second when you feel that urge to reach for your digital pacifier. This, by the way, is a second. Studies show waiting that long before taking action lets your brain work better. The second is to wonder, watch a movie without Googling who the actor is and what else is he in and how old is he in? Is he single? You can float in your own curiosity instead of drown in information. And the third is to ask a question out loud again. Have that fight at a dinner party instead of playing footsie with your phone. Ask something to someone you thought you couldn't learn from, or someone you think you know everything about. Because the dumbest thing we can be is know-it-alls. A few years ago, my father passed. And the days leading up to it, I was glued to devices. They had all these answers. The number to his hospice nurse, how often to give them morphine, the signs to look out for, his heartbeat. But when he passed on a Sunday, a day before the data and the vitals suggested he would, that's when it hit me. The old habits were what mattered. Those seconds of pause that added up to minutes more. That weird and scary wonder about our own finite lives. And the little questions people asked me, like, how can I be there for you? Sophie was on to something, but we're grown-ups, and we remember when presence and curiosity and connection were possible outside of technology. We have to practice these old habits if we hope to pass them on to a new generation, if we want to teach them how to be together when we are together. Right, Chat Daddy? Thank you.
1: 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You can see her full talk at TED.com. Thank you so much for listening to our show today. This episode was produced by Katie Monteleone, Rachel Faulkner-White, Avery Keatley, and TED Talks Daily's Lucy Little. It was edited by Sanaz Meshkinpour and me. Our production staff at NPR also includes Matthew Cloutier, Fio Guirin, Harsha Nahada, and James Delahousie. Our executive producer is Irene Noguchi. Our audio engineer was Robert Rodriguez. Our theme music was written by Ramtin Arablouei. Our partners at TED are Sal Khan, Logan McClure-Davda, Helen Walters, Roxanne Hilash, and Daniela Balarazzo. I'm Manoush Zomorodi, and you have been listening to the TED Radio Hour from NPR.
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13: CapitalDirect.ca. From the National Newsroom of the Canadian Press, I'm Don Mitchell. Unifor says Stellantis is considering the closure and sale of its Brampton, Ontario assembly plant. At a news conference today, Unifor National President Lana Payne called the announcement a gut punch to the union and its members who have, quote, given everything to this plant.
14: Our union received information from Stellantis that it is now seriously considering the closure and sale of the Brampton assembly plant. I want to be clear here, and I need our members to understand this point. Stellantis has not provided our union with formal written notice of closure of the Brampton plant as required under our collective agreement.
13: The plant has been shut down since 2023 and was slated to be retooled for Jeep production. However, the company paused the plant in early 2025 and by October announced it was moving production of the Jeep Compass to the United States. Meanwhile, U.S. Trade Representative Jameson Greer says the Trump administration's primary focus in trade is protecting American industry and restoring manufacturing through tariffs and deals. Today, Greer revealed there are constructive negotiations with Canada on a potential deal, but prioritizing President Donald Trump's trade agenda is key.
15: We've been working with our Canadian colleagues. Obviously, they have ideas. There are elements of U.S. trade policy that they don't like. Part of that is because they've had completely free access to the U.S. market for many decades. At the end of the day, President Trump, the United States, we're going to do what is best for America. If there's a way to, you know, bring Canada along with that, we're happy to do that.
13: Greer met with Canada-U.S. Trade Minister Dominic LeBlanc and Janice Charette, Canada's chief negotiator, in Washington earlier this week. A spokesperson for LeBlanc said that both he and Charette will remain in Washington over the weekend while negotiations continue. Ahead of the release of new inflation figures Monday, many economists expect Canada's annual rates edged up in July.
16: When StatCan reports its July inflation data on Monday, economists expect it will show the annual rate edged up to 2.9% last month from 2.8% in June. Middle East ceasefire talks helped drive oil prices lower toward the end of the spring, but renewed hostilities in July meant drivers were once again paying more to fill up their tanks. TD Bank senior economist Andrew Hentschich says the energy price shock has played havoc with the inflation figures in recent months, but he doesn't expect the Bank of Canada to react too strongly to an uptick in the headline inflation rate. Michelle Zedekian, The Canadian Press.
13: And finally, thousands of Okanagan wildfire evacuees in BC are being allowed to return to their homes tonight. Some of the first evacuees threatened by blazes have or will see orders lifted. The District of Summerlin says evacuation orders for about 400 Trout Creek properties east of Highway 97 have been rescinded and are now on evacuation alerts, while thousands of other properties in Summerlin and the Regional District of Okanagan-Similkameen remain under evacuation orders imposed last week as the Bald Range wildfire roared west. This is the Canadian Press. In sports, the first day of practice and qualifying at the Ontario Honda Dealers Indy at Markham has been canceled because the track was not completed. Organizers say they'll try to squeeze all of today's planned activities into tomorrow's schedule. A spokesperson told media earlier in the day that the race promoter still has to complete the track build and then IndyCar officials have to inspect the circuit to ensure it's safe. Summer McIntosh won't compete for a 400-meter freestyle medal at the Pan Pacific Championships. The 19-year-old Canadian finished ninth overall in heats, more than 14 seconds off her world record pace. And a consortium containing Amazon founder Jeff Bezos and Facebook co-founder Eduardo Saverin is buying a minority stake in Premier League club Liverpool. Club owner Fenway Sports Group says in a statement that it has entered into a definitive agreement for the sale to 1892 Holdings. The deal reportedly values Liverpool at around $6 billion U.S. From the Canadian Press, I'm Don Mitchell.
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18: Checking the forecast, a few clouds are hanging around tonight with the low going down to 15. Tomorrow, expect a sun and cloud mix early on with sunny skies to follow as the high reaches 25, feeling more like 29 with the humidex. Showers expected to move in to bring a damper to Sunday as the high sits around 25. And then Monday brings a sun and cloud mix to start the week, along with a 30% chance of showers with a high of 26.
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0: from the nation's capital all across the country here for you. Shane Hewitt and The Night Shift. I'm Shane Hewitt. I'm in Ottawa, the village of Merrickville, just south of the city. The jewel of the Rideau Canal. Downtown Calgary is Ryan O'Donnell. Downtown Toronto. Noah. I'm starting to sound like a local. Noah Skanga is here. Happy Friday, everybody. Thanks for being here and being a part of the show. Remember, this is a podcast that happens live on the radio. So that means you can grab the podcast when it's done overnight tonight. It gets sent out. Every little conversation we have gets sent out separately, so you can pick and choose your way through it and share it with your friends. Like and subscribe. That would be pretty awesome, too. You ever have a day where you feel particularly lucky? And I don't subscribe to luck so much. Luck is it's a conversation that I really do hope to spend more time on, just in my own curiosity. I don't really subscribe to the notion of luck. I do subscribe to some sort of soulful purpose of life, and you know, when one door closes, another door opens. I'm more of the idea that when one door in life closes, maybe you should look for an open window that's been there all along. You know, that the opportunities are around us always. It's just up to us whether we want to see them or not. And that's a really deep way to start a Friday. But I'm going to tell you a story about my day today that I feel particularly lucky for a guy who doesn't really subscribe to the notion of luck. So here's what happened. Last night, after the show was done, I took my long commute to my bed. It's about 7 steps. And I got into bed and I was scrolling through Facebook Marketplace. Now, as you know, if you listen to the show, I've purchased the first house since I've been divorced 13 years later. And I need to furnish this house because I only had one bedroom worth of stuff. It's about 7 steps away. And I found a couch. Now, the couch itself was a great price. And it was the kind of style that I wanted. Used couch, because everything in my life is not new, because that's a price I can't afford. But it was in a place far, far away. And I think that's why it was priced cheaper. I live about 40 minutes south of Ottawa. This place was 55 minutes west of me. Tay Valley in Ontario. You might recognize the name of the town there. That's about 20 minutes away. It's called Perth. So I got in the car after messaging with the lady last night and said, hey, I can come and see it and I'll pay you if I want it, but I can't take it for a few days because it's too big for my SUV. Deal, she says. So I get in the car first thing this morning and I start driving and I get to Perth, Ontario. Part one of the story. Perth, Ontario is quite possibly one of the most beautiful places I've ever been to. It's just awesome. I get why people kind of live in the middle of nowhere if it's Perth, Ontario. There are so many old stone buildings and rivers and old-time Canada stuff. Which did make me raise the question. This is what I planned to say on the show tonight, which was, text me 71010. The little place by you that everybody needs to know about. I live in what they call Canada's most beautiful village. Perth, Ontario is something else. There's all kinds of little stores and restaurants and old-timey Victorian buildings and you name it. It's cool. That was my planned conversation. When I was in Perth, a conversation to start the show. When I was in Perth, my tummy felt different. And I even called Melanie and said, hey, by the way, like this place is beautiful. It gives me feelings in my belly. It's strange. Off I went driving to Tay Valley, 20 more minutes. I got there, went down a road. The lady had said, by the way, my driveway is a kilometer long. Turn here. No joke. It's a kilometer long. I get to this house. It's on a hidden lake. And I walk in. I sit down. I see the couch. And Jennifer is her name, says, sit down and give it a try. See if you're comfortable in it. Andrew, her husband, says, I've had many naps on that couch. I sat down. And this becomes the story that I'm sharing on the show tonight. You ever walk into a situation and make a new friend? Like, totally. Like, I get it when someone says a stranger is a friend that you haven't met yet. Mm-hmm. We sat there for 90 minutes and just visited, brainstormed, and shared philosophy and poetry ideas and life things, relationship things. It was the most natural, honest, and jazz you up kind of conversation that I've had in a long time. So I think I made a new friend today. And it actually is a better story than Perth, Ontario, which was how I was going to start the show today. Has that ever happened to you where you just walk in and you're like, oh, I think I just met a new friend? Cool, because we're adults now. And we don't make friends anymore. Fascinating to me. 7-10-10. I'm going to ask you to double duty. What's the local place close to you or somewhere in Canada that you know that the rest of Canada needs to know? Text that in to 7-10-10. And if you have a story to tell about randomly meeting a new friend, share the story. The thing is that I left thinking of not all the things that I would think about, like, oh, yeah, I shouldn't have said that. Oh, yeah, this was good. I wasted time. All the sort of self-critical things. I left the conversation creating ideas. Oh, yeah, I can do this. Oh, what about this? That would be great. It was awesome. What a cool, cool feeling. We don't make friends very well when we get older. Ryan O'Donnell, when was the last time you walked into a random place, met somebody brand new and went, oh, wow, that was amazing?
1: I'm actually going to say probably about a year and a half ago. And it's interesting because the experience was at an incredibly nerdy event. It was like a Magic the Gathering event in Calgary.
0: Very nerdy.
1: And I went up to the...
0: I met a guy that loves Magic the Gathering cards too, by the way. Oh, that was a couple weeks ago.
1: Okay, right.
0: He's clearly not going to be my friend.
1: No, you only want one Magic.
0: No, I said that. I said, I already got a friend like you. I don't need
1: okay, I'm glad you... Yeah, you can only have one.
0: Don't be jealous.
1: But I was at the counter and I was building this very specific deck, and it's like random, very hard idea. And the guy working the counter, he's like, that's my favorite deck. I went, really? And so he goes through and he's like, no, don't do that. Try it this way. He proceeded to send me his full deck list, his like advice on like what to cut, what to build.
0: It's a card game, by the way.
1: Yes, exactly. A card game on Discord, online. And now we play video games together, and we've never played Magic together, actually. We have only ever talked online or met at the store. We've never actually played a game together. But that was about a year and a half ago now. It's been a long time.
0: I think it's so cool. Let's make friends, hey? Yeah. And how lucky are we to be able to have that moment and recognize it for what it is? So it challenges my belief system about luck. It really does. And at the same time, it wildly supports the notion that sometimes your gut tells you when things are going to happen. And sometimes it makes you feel funny and gets you kind of excited. And sometimes you go about your day, and if you listen just right, trust your gut just a little bit, cool things can happen. So it feels kind of Good News Tuesday-esque with a story like that to start the show. And I thank you for listening to it. I hope that you have the opportunity to do that yourself. Remember, it's not on purpose. It was just, okay, this is a good deal. This is what I need. Feels right. Follow your gut. And I'm driving down the kilometer long driveway going, this could be the place that I die. Turns out it's not. At least so far, it's been pretty good. Shane Hewitt and The Night Shift. Coming up, Dr. Lori is here giving gifts to make your relationship better.
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0: Shane Hewitt in the night shift. I'm Shane Hewitt in Ottawa, and looks like he's in Kamouraska, Quebec today. Andrew Cadell is here, former diplomat, writer, and so much more to talk about all of the things with our Friday roundup. First, though, Andrew, one thing about Andrew that is accurate, cannot be disputed, is this guy has traveled. He has seen a bunch of things. He's been a bunch of places. He's lived many different lives. And so I went to Perth, Ontario for the first time today, Andrew Cadell, and you are familiar with Perth.
17: I am. Yeah.
0: It's a beautiful place.
17: It is.
0: Like, it's,
17: the architecture is phenomenal.
0: The houses.
17: It was a very, very wealthy lumber town, and it was supposed to be the capital, but they chose Ottawa because it was on the river, I think, and it was closer. It was farther away from the American border.
0: If there's one place in Canada that you know of that everybody needs to know, what is it?
17: Well, Kamouraska, for sure.
0: You can't use your hometown.
17: Everyone has to
0: come
17: to Kamouraska.
0: You're going to be biased in your hometown.
17: I know. But I'm going to pass on that because there's one other place it's very difficult to get to, and there's no longer accommodation there. So it's a bit difficult in that sense. But it used to be my favorite place in Western Canada was Abbott's Hut. And it was at the Abbott Pass, which divides, it's on, right on the BC-Alberta border. In fact, when you were in the hut, one side was in Alberta and the other side was in BC. And unfortunately, it had to be demolished about 4 years ago, which was the 100th anniversary of it being built by the Swiss Guides of the CPR. But I've been there 8 times, and the view is absolutely spectacular. You're looking down what they call the Death Trap towards Lake Louise, and on the other side, you're looking down towards Lake O'Hara in British Columbia. And you're at 10,000 feet, or about 3,300 meters, and they say they're going to rebuild it, and I hope they do, but they're going to put a hut there because it is such a wonderful place to get to, and anybody with a strong pair of legs can get up there, and I would recommend it.
0: Okay, Abbott's Hut, can't be far from Sunshine Village then, yeah?
17: Oh, as the crow flies, it's probably about 50 kilometers because it's on the BC border, but going towards a field. If you know that area.
0: Yeah.
17: One side is Yoho, one side is Banff National Park.
0: Oh, I see where it is there. It's kind of on the other side there. I see where it goes. Okay, that makes sense. I see it on a map. Field, BC, that's another place. Emerald Lake, Field, BC, I would put that on my list. There's a place there called the Natural Bridge where the Kicking Horse River kind of starts.
17: Yep.
0: And it's carved its way through the rock. I would put that on the list. If I was Okanagan, I would say Oliver, BC. That's a special place.
17: It is,
0: There's no doubt about it.
17: I'd also say Whitehorse or Haines Junction. Haines Junction is a really funky place, and you get to see grizzly bears. Going into Nahanni National Park, which is absolutely spectacular. And not enough Canadians go north.
0: On the island, now, this is, I said to Andrew he couldn't use his hometown, and I went to school in Port Alberni, but I would say Port Alberni to me is one of the real special places on the island. Still kind of tucked away and still kind of protected from all the busy of real life, and I would put that there too. Sprout Lake, for example, is like mind-blowing. how stunning that place is. So where would you think? 71010 is the text line. I've got a couple here that have come in on the text. We will acknowledge those here in a few minutes and get to your text messages. What's one place in Canada that you know of that everybody needs to know about? We often forget that. Okay, he is in Kamouraska, Quebec. He does think it's beautiful. I've seen photos. He's right. Andrew Cadell, the biggest stories of the week this week, there's a lot of politics that are going on here. I feel like we're kind of beating some of this stuff to death, but it is summertime, and these are big stories, and they matter. People are believing that Trump's going to buckle before his 50% tariff storyline and all these things and all that stuff. I mean, I don't know. I don't think of it that way so much as I think of it, even if he does sign a deal, it doesn't mean he's not going to change it the day after. What's the point now? I mean, the pontificating, speculating, and prognosticating that's going on is kind of mind-blowing.
17: Well, first of all, I saw a report from the New York Times the other day that said that inflation in the U.S. was at 4.5%, and that's got to be a function of the tariffs. And you know, because if you're adding costs to Americans, because that's what tariffs are, for goods that they would normally be bringing in cheaply, it's going to cost people. So that's one thing. The other thing is that you know, Trump is so unpredictable, you really can't say what's going to happen. And my significant other, who's also my trade advisor, agrees with me entirely in saying we should just ignore all of these comments that are coming from the U.S. because it's like, if you compare our approach to their approach is to negotiate through the media. Do you hear anybody from you know, anything from Dominic LeBlanc or from Janet Charette or from Mark Carney? No, you don't.
0: Yeah. Do you think that that's a good sign or a bad sign?
17: I think it's a good sign, because when you negotiate in private. You don't negotiate in public. And on top of which, the 50% tariffs are just ludicrous, and they were just an impulse from Trump, which is how he operates all the time. I mean, I've spoken to the person who was in charge of the G7 when it was last in Canada, and he said that Trump does not read his briefing notes, which is what most leaders do. They read at least a few of their briefing notes. He doesn't read any. So he's just going by impulse and what Fox News says whatever day.
0: Do you think we just ride this out?
17: I think we really don't have a choice, although it's going to cost the government quite a bit to be able to keep paying for, you know, like the $100 million they gave to steel companies just recently.
0: Yeah.
17: And it's, you know, we don't have a big enough market to be able to survive solely on the Canadian market, so we've got to look elsewhere. It looks like the aluminum folks have pivoted quite well. They're selling to the UK and to Europe to make up. And you know, as I say, the Americans still need our aluminum, and it's going to cost them.
0: It's fascinating.
17: And I would hope the business community, I know, is hopeful that these 50% tariffs won't go on, and I think everybody is hopeful that at some point Trump is going to buckle. But we can't be prisoners or hostages to somebody who decides on impulse.
0: Andrew Caddell is here, Shane Hewitt in the Night Shift. Okay, this is a quick question. We only have a little bit of time left. It's much too big, but there's some stories on CTV about conservative MPs worried about losing their seats, everything else, but also the Liberals are particularly gun-shy with this Beaches by-election thing going on to lose majority and all this stuff. So I'm not going to put it on one particular party being good or bad. I'm just going to ask you this question. Is it possible that our government and these parties are generally so fractured that nobody has confidence?
17: That's a good question. You know, the opposition, and whether it's a liberal opposition or a conservative opposition, there's always infighting because somebody thinks they can do a better job than somebody else. That's just the nature of opposition. But I think in this case, the conservatives don't have to really worry too much, because the last thing that's going to happen in the next couple of years is an election, because the Liberals don't want an election, the NDP don't want an election, and I don't think the Bloc do either, because they've already seen they're weakening in Quebec, and if there's a PQ government, that actually may be bad for them, because people will want more Liberals rather than having, in order to take on the PQ. So I think quite literally we're at a standstill in this case, and there won't be an election for the next few years, so they really shouldn't be worrying. On the other hand, as I say, it's just the nature of opposition politicians to have a bit of a ruckus, as they say.
0: Yeah, go and say that, you know, it seems like it is a large changing of the guard in some case, and maybe an attempt, whether it's in the front or in the back bench, changes everywhere right now, and that's what maybe how we need to look at it. Andrew Caddell is always
17: got lots of time to make the change if they want to.
0: That's right, brother. Happy Friday. Thanks for being
17: you
0: here.
17: You too.
0: Shane Hewitt in the Night Shift. There we go. That's the roundup of the big stories of the week. It's kind of more of the same, so we're trying to find some different ways to talk about it. I think we've done a good job this week, and you can catch up with that on our podcast.
18: Checking the forecast, a few clouds are hanging around tonight with the low going down to 15. Tomorrow, expect a sun and cloud mix early on with sunny skies to follow as the high reaches 25, feeling more like 29 with the humidex. Showers expected to move in to bring a damper to Sunday as the high sits around 25. And then Monday brings a sun and cloud mix to start the week, along with a 30% chance of showers with a high of 26.
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0: have a couple of Quebecs. There's a Maritimes one. There's a couple of Ontarios in there, too. I don't have a BC yet, and I do have an Alberta. So 7-10-10, text it in. What's one place in this country that you that the rest of the Canadians need to see?
1: Spanning the entire world.
2: This is Inside Coffee.
0: All right, here we go. Stories. That's how you introduce it. Stories. I am being the worst radio partner ever here for poor Noah tonight because, like, I am doing nothing to help Noah do his job.
3: Do the story.
0: Here we are with stories. All right, let's get started here with Inside Coffee. Some stories that you absolutely do not need to know today. The first one happened right when we went on our summer break there last couple of weeks. But it's so wild, even though it's a couple of days old, we've got to share it here. It is so important that you don't hear it. We'll wait 2 weeks. A hiker in Montana, beautiful place, by the way, enjoying a beautiful mountain trail, went viral for a pretty jarring decision he made on that trek. He injured himself and hiked 16 kilometers to a hospital, as you would. But he did it so he could avoid the cost of the rescue people coming to get him. Now, if you twisted your ankle and you grab a stick, found a stick on the ground, and then you walked your way for 16 kilometers limping away, that's one thing. If it was a minor injury, you could make it work.
4: Yeah.
0: Oh, I got a blister. Well, the thing is, this guy hiked 16 kilometers while being impaled by one of his hiking poles.
5: The group was approaching the top of the state's highest peak when David Savaldi slipped. As he fell, the steel-tipped pole passed through the flesh beneath his left arm. Amazingly, it missed all of his vital organs and protruded from his back. Savaldi is a nurse who specializes in wound care, so he did a self-assessment. He was alert. There was little pain or blood, and the pole wasn't moving. His group contacted local authorities and thought about being airlifted, but after considering the cost, decided to hike back down themselves instead.
6: You know, search and rescue coming to help you is free. The flight's not. And so I that was obviously a factor in me deciding to self-rescue. But the fact that I had two experienced great friends with me and we had the ability to contact search and rescue if something went wrong made that a lot more of an easy decision.
0: That's from KGET News. KGET. We get you the stories. I don't know. That may be free marketing.
4: It's good. I think that's a good generic way to take it. Yeah.
0: He drove himself to the hospital after hiking down the mountain. The hospital that he works at, and he was back to work that week. I hope he got a discount on that part. If he had called for an air ambulance, they speculated it would have cost him $10,000.
4: I don't blame him. And there's pictures online. You can see it is like all things considered, it is a pretty minor injury if you consider the type of injury he has. But this guy is a legend, and also this is a crazy story. $10,000 to get help, wild. I mean,
0: yeah. To which, if it was me, it would have been like, oh no, look what happened, clunk.
4: No,
0: and I would have passed out
4: easily. Me too. All right.
0: Hey Noah, stories. this story isn't really much of a topical Inside Coffee story as much as it is a normal news as it gets kind of story, but it has one detail that we truly had to share. Mm-hmm. Before we get into all of this though, Ryan, have you ever seen The Sopranos?
4: The Sopranos? What? Like my favorite television show of all time? No, I never seen it. I don't know what you're talking about.
0: Do your gabagool for
4: Forget
0: me.
4: Forget about it. The gabagool. Get over here.
0: The HBO mob classic. An ongoing joke of the show is that the mobsters all love what, Ryan?
4: It's Capicola, which is actually how they call it in Jersey. It's the gabagool.
7: Gabagool.
3: Gabagool.
7: Gabagool, Grandma.
8: Gabagool.
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0: slice of gabagool, the gabagool. The gabagool.
1: That's meat, right?
2: It's just a deli meat. Yeah.
1: Now keep that in mind as we get to the story of a Jersey deli that was vandalized, having its copper wire stolen, which is a strange connection. I get it.
3: A dumpster full of spoiled deli meats and cheeses now sits outside Somerdale Cold Cuts. Owner Johnny Gabagool says thieves stole the copper wires that supply cold air for the walk-in refrigerator and deli case at the family-owned business.
4: We're in and out very quick. You could see it was a quick job because they did leave some copper behind.
3: The popular deli on North Warwick Road has been open since 1976. Gabagool says the theft happened overnight Sunday into Monday. He tells us vandals did not get inside the building, but he's estimating the food loss alone is around $20,000.
1: What was his name, Ryan?
2: It was Johnny Gabagool. And I can tell you right now that he has no affiliation to the mob. But if he was in the Sopranos universe and somebody went to Johnny Gabagool's shop and did that, well, let's just say some people would be sleeping with the fishes. You know, that's with the gabagool.
1: More stories for you. Okay, so this is quite interesting. The Tour de France has had all kinds of doping and cheating scandals, all those things. Lance Armstrong, we know that story. This latest cheating scandal is a little bit different, and I'm not quite sure it's weird.
5: Some teams at the Tour de France Femmes are concerned that riders are putting padding in their suits to improve their times, which you might think doesn't make sense. But adding extra padding in the chest area actually smooths the airflow around the body and reduces drag, and so riders can move faster. Adding padding to improve aerodynamics isn't allowed under international cycling rules, or in other sports either, like ski jumping. Now tour organisers are saying they're paying particular attention to checking for any pieces of clothing that could alter a rider's body shape. That's something a male rider was disqualified for early this year when he put a water bottle in the front of his jersey.
1: Okay, so just to be clear, that's the BBC. Now, just to be clear, this particular story is real. In a statement to the teams taking part in the Tour de France, Femmes, UCI said particular attention will be paid to ensure cyclists complied with the regulations over non-essential items or other accessories worn by a rider that could alter their physique. What are we talking about? We're talking about padded bras. And they have inspectors to check to make sure the bosom is not padded too much for the ride. And so the ladies can't for it because it's aerodynamic cheating. Now, you heard the reporters make a comment about skiing. Ski jumpers, male ski jumpers, have been padding the shorts in the front in their own sort of padded fashion, including accusations of getting injections to make things bigger.
2: Yep.
1: To be more aero. Baby, I'm just getting so I'm more aerodynamic. Which I don't know, like, my 13-year-old brain can't handle this story for so many different ways. Because one side of it says, how do I get that job? And the other side says, God, I don't want that job. But how do you police this one? Time will tell, I guess. There's nothing else you could say. That's actually the place that sports is at today.
2: Yep.
1: For a level of cheating. And also, high five.
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0: Shane Hewitt in the night shift. Where in Canada should everybody know about? What's one little spot that you're aware of that you really, we need to share this spot? To me today, it was Amherstburg. Nope, I just lied to you. It was Perth, Ontario. The reason why I said Amherstburg is because I was reading a text message that came from you at 71010. Amherstburg! !! Way down south, down by Windsor. Okay, I don't know why, but we're yelling it. It's so good. 71010, what's one place that you need to, we all need to know about? Hi, Shane. It's nice to hear about the good stories for a change. Oh, thanks, Eric. That's just a nice little note. Almonte in Ontario. Almont. I've always said it Almonte, but as I said it out loud, I was like, that could be wrong. There's an Almont in Quebec, but...
1: Yeah.
0: Almont, which is terrible because it's just over there. Got to see Almont. The surrounding villages and towns, born and raised, I live west of Almont in the country now, so no neighbors. Thumbs up. Thanks, Tony. Fort Coulonge in the Pontiac, Quebec. Old-timey lumber town, doesn't have the same kind of bedroom community commuters. Lots of great old architecture and a covered bridge on the Ottawa River, about 1.5 hours from Ottawa. Lots of ties to Ottawa. That's a beautiful drive, too, I've got to say it. Meat Cove. M-E-A-T Cove. Cape Breton Island on that one. Ever heard of that one? Kamloops, British Columbia! Yes. A year ago. Was it a year ago? I was in Kamloops. Actually, I think it was a year ago this week. And I went for my first walk down on the river, and there's a little pier that's kind of down where the river meets down there. Downtown in Kamloops, watched the sunset with some friends, my old buddy Kelsey, and that was Kamloops is a beautiful place. There's no doubt about it. Sunsets in Southampton, Ontario, are stunning. Lake Huron is gorgeous. It's so different from Lake Ontario. Ooh, are those fighting words? Sounds like fighting words. Elora, E-L-O-R-A, !! And that's all I have time for right now. 71010, what places do you need to go to? Oliver in BC, south of Penticton. It's not anything special. It's just that when you get into Oliver and you're in the valley and you kind of look up at the mountains on both sides and you see the north-south valley and you go and do it like wineries and apple farms or orchards and all of these things and you're like, this is a special place. Sometimes you just know when it's a special place. 71010, text in the place that we all need to learn and know about. Shane Hewitt and the Night Shift. Happy Friday. Some stories from across the iHeart Talk Radio Network. In case you missed it, helps us bring you these different stories. Let's start CJAD in Montreal. Andrew Carter, Dr. Leslie Fillmore having conversation about birds. How is it the birds tell each other apart and talk to each other?
2: Well, the first thing is you got to think like a scientist, which is you can't assume that how we see animals are the way the animals see themselves, right? So as a scientist, you kind of think, okay, well, humans do it this way, but do birds do it the same way?
3: Okay.
2: Maybe not.
3: Okay.
2: And so first, they may not look the same to each other because they can see things that we can't. So some birds have, you know, very distinct markings or very tuned in to details of what birds look like. So they can say, oh, this bird is different from this bird. For birds, the primary cue they use is the sound.
3: But they all sound the same.
2: They don't.
3: They do.
2: But again, you're thinking like a human. You got to think like a bird. Be a bird brain.
3: So I've been accused of being a bird brain before. But, you know,
2: but that's not bad.
3: Really? So let's expand on this then. Being called a bird brain is not a bad thing?
2: It's really not. So, I mean, seagulls, Canada geese, they're kind of in one category of birds, but a whole other category of birds that your listeners would have in their backyards are songbirds.
3: Yeah.
2: So these are like chickadees and warblers and nuthatches and all of those good things. and they learn their songs like we learn our speech. So they have to listen to models, so adults, they learn how to sing, right. They get their own individual signatures, yeah. And their brains are made to do that.
3: So I recognize your voice. It's like, yeah. If I see, Bert the seagull from behind, and I say, Bert, is that you? And, oh, it's not. Like, I thought it was you.
2: Well, I mean, there's a lot of other cues to think about, right? So from big, broad strokes, they can say, is this a bird I know or don't know? So they can do familiar, unfamiliar.
3: Okay.
2: And they can also use location. So they can say, well, I've seen this bird here before, like relatively, I know this bird has been around versus, oh, that's a new guy. I gotta check this dude out.
0: The entire time that great conversation was happening from CJAD, all I could hear in my mind was the seagulls going, mine, mine, mine, mine. Shane Hewitt in the night shift, 7:10. I figured out what Elmont was. Exclamation point, exclamation point.
1: Elmonte?
0: It was Elmonte.
1: Really?
0: Huh. Yeah. So it's spelled Almonte. Tricky little town. Elmont is actually in Ontario between the Ottawa and Arnprior, Carleton Place. That's the place. And so I don't know why they call it Elmont when it's Almont, but that's apparently the way you say it. Agawa Canyon near Sault Ste. Marie, especially in the fall. Highway 60 through Algonquin Park, also in the fall. Warsaw Caves near Peterborough. That's quite nice. 7:10. What's a place that we need to know in Canada? This is from Louis in North York. He says, it isn't a town. It's a great place, though. Nottawasaga Falls. Nope. Nottawasaga Bluffs. It's a side trail there. A keyhole side trail. Takes you through a network of crevice caves. It's like being transported to Narnia. Nottawasaga. Which is kind of cool. I looked it up. It's a thing. It's totally true. I didn't. Sorry, Louis. I thought maybe you were trying to trick me. Gimli, Manitoba. Gotta go see it. There's a museum about the plane there, too. The Gimli glider, that story? The plane that ran out of gas because they loaded liters into it, not gallons? Or pounds, not kilograms? Probably pounds, not kilograms. Aviation fuel comes in weight. Anyway, I should have checked that one before I opened my mouth. I do know the Gimli glider is accurate, and Gimli in Manitoba, another place that we should go see. 7:10. What's a place that you know of that the rest of the country needs to see or go to? For me, it was Perth, Ontario. My first time there today. What a beautiful town. I'm Shane Hewitt. I am in Ontario, Ottawa, specifically Merrickville, the village just south of the city. Ryan is in Calgary and Noah is in Toronto. We've got you covered. 7:10. Keep those texts coming. Movies and streaming. What the hell should we?
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6: From the National Newsroom of the Canadian Press, I'm John Kennedy. Former Conservative leader Aaron O'Toole says Canada and the U.S. still remain far apart on a trade deal, but he's optimistic. Talks have ramped up as the U.S. threatens to hit Canada with 50% tariffs on a wide variety of goods. O'Toole says the government is preparing a response should those tariffs be implemented.
7: And I'm very reluctant to retaliate because it generally hurts us more. This is such a provocative new move that is so unfair that I'm in the camp of, yeah, we will have to respond in a meaningful way. what that looks like is what they're drawing up now.
6: Both Dominic LeBlanc and Chief Negotiator Janice Charette are remaining in Washington over the weekend as work continues toward a deal. Thousands of Okanagan wildfire evacuees in British Columbia are being allowed to return home tonight. The District of Summerland says evacuation orders have been rescinded for 400